0: till morning?
1: Well, the bear jumped over the mountain.
2: Bear went over the mountain. That's a dirty trick, giving him a song with two names. I've never heard it called Bear Went Over the Mountain. I've always heard we won't go home until morning.
3: It's always one of the names.
2: Bear Went Over the Mountain, indeed. Tell me the name of this old favorite, Professor. What is it?
0: My old Kentucky home.
2: No, I'm sorry. That's where the bear went over the mountain.
4: I think you got four in a row, so you win $1,000.
2: You won $1,000, huh? Give her a big kiss, right? Now, just a moment. You won $1,000. You can keep it and quit. A bear went over the mountain. Or you can come back at the end of the show and try to double your money. You may even get a crack at $10,000. So go over there and sit down on his lap and think about it. And no matter what you decide to do, thanks for being on the show.
1: Thank you.
5: We'll find out if any of our contestants will try for $10,000 in just a moment.
6: In Robin Hood's day, that was the sound that used to get the news around. Yes, the men of Sherwood Forest used to shoot message-bearing arrows from relay point to relay point until everybody got the news. Well, a message can travel fairly rapidly for a short distance via bow and arrow, but the system wouldn't work very well for news that had to travel many miles to its destination. Keeping up with events is even more important for us today than it was for Robin Hood's men, harassed as they were by the sheriff. And fortunately, we have the fastest means of communication ever devised. We have radio. And NBC Radio, with news on the hour, keeps us posted on worldwide events, wherever they happen, as soon as they happen. In our day and age, this is the sound that really gets the news around. This is Leon Pearson inviting you to keep up with the news on the hour, all day, every day, over most of these NBC stations.
7: Groucho, Mitzi Lynn and Wild Red Barry have decided to keep their winnings, but our first couple wants to tell us their decision, so here they are, Mrs. Papadakis and Joseph Interligi. Would you come in, please?
2: Interligi.
7: You're right. No, Interligi.
2: Interligi.
7: See?
8: I-N-T-E-R-L-I-G-G-I.
2: You're right. Now you've won $1,000. If you decide to try for the 10 and you fail, you wind up with a total of 500. What are you going to do? You can quit.
9: Well,
2: you can go ahead.
9: I'd like to continue.
2: You want to continue? What about you, Joe?
8: We'll continue.
2: All right. Now get together and you pick a number from 1 to 10 and then spin the wheel. If any number besides the one you pick comes up, this question is worth $2,000. Mm-hmm. However, if your number comes up, this question is worth $10,000. What number do you want?
8: 5.
2: Is that all right with you, 5?
9: Well, I like 8.
2: Well, take 13.
8: We'll give you 8.
2: No. You want 8?
8: 8.
2: 8, all right.
9: All right.
2: Give it a time. Number was 8 and it came up 4, so this question is worth $2,000. You ready? During World War II, a family of 5 brothers, all serving on the same destroyer, were lost when their ship went down in a battle in the Pacific. For $2,000, what was the family name of these 5 celebrated Navy heroes?

0: Stingelaggy. What is the answer?
1: I don't know, Mr. Bradford.
0: What's the answer?
2: I saw the movie, too.
0: Well?
2: I don't know.
0: It's the Sullivans.
2: Sullivan boys.
0: That's right. I'm sorry, Hi. Mister, but you wind up with a total of 500. That isn't too bad. Congratulations, and thanks for being with us.
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0: 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The Saint, based on characters created by Leslie Charteris and known to millions from books, magazines, and motion pictures. 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
1: Coming.
2: Mr. Templer.
1: Yes?
2: Let me in quickly.
1: All right.
2: My name is Claire Gordon.
1: Well, I can recommend that chair.
2: I don't have time, Mr. Templer. I want to confess.
1: Confess what?
2: Murder.
1: Huh. Well, maybe I'd better take the chair. You're quite serious?
2: Of course I am. When anyone confessed to murder merely as a joke.
1: It might depend on their sense of humor. However, whom did you murder?
2: My husband.
1: I see.
2: You don't believe me.
1: I have no reason to believe or disbelieve.
2: But I did kill him.
1: All right.
2: You ought to do something about it.
1: Mrs. Gordon, I can think of many reasons why a woman might want to kill her husband. In some instances, she actually does. But I can think of no reason why she should come to me and tell me about it.
2: Well, I had to confess to somebody.
1: Well, you could have chosen the police.
2: Oh, they're so vulgar.
1: Murder is not a monopoly of the upper classes, nor is it in itself an especially refined activity.
2: You don't understand. Before I married Jim, I was Claire Wheelock.
1: Of the something or other Wheelocks, no doubt. Still, I
2: absolutely refused to go to some pokey, dirty little police station.
1: Well, some of them are quite large, and I understand clean from time to time.
2: Tell some grubby little man all about my personal affairs.
1: Murder, according to the statutes, is a public affair.
2: I think you're nasty.
1: I'm only trying to be reasonable, after all.
2: I've heard you weren't always reasonable when beautiful women were concerned.
1: Oh, that's true only on Shrove Tuesday.
2: What? I despise you.
1: Hey, wait, maybe today is Shrove... Oh, no, it's Sunday. Hey, she could be coming back to make an appointment for Shrove Tuesday. No.
3: You're Simon Templer?
1: I'm afraid I am. You seem to object.
3: Why was my wife here?
1: Your what?
3: Wife. And don't try telling me you didn't know she was married, you low individual.
1: I think you'd better tell me about myself inside, huh? Now then, you are...
3: James Gordon. And my wife was just here.
1: How do you know?
3: I saw her leave. Are you going to try denying it?
1: Well, not if you saw her just leave.
3: Oh, that's good. Now, if you don't mind, I'll take my coat off.
1: You're warm?
3: I'm about to beat your brains out, you know.
1: Watch your language. And why do you think your wife was here?
3: Pretty obvious, isn't it?
1: I don't know. After all, I never met your wife before.
3: You...
1: Furthermore, Mr. Gordon, you're dead.
3: Are you being whimsical?
1: I'm only trying not to make a liar out of your wife.
3: She told you she was a widow?
1: More or less. Actually, she came here to confess.
3: Are you trying to pull my leg?
1: I've always thought that a highly overrated indoor sport, except, of course, in the right company.
3: She came here to confess to what?
1: To murdering you.
3: To what?
1: Apparently her confession was premature. If, that is, you really are James Gordon.
3: Well, thanks for the premature. And, of course, I'm James Gordon. Who else would I be?
1: Shall I guess?
3: No. No, you can take a look at my wallet.
1: Oh, thank you. Driver's license. Blue Shield medical plan card, dated. Oddly enough, only a week ago.
3: Hmm, what's odd about that?
1: Apparently you don't expect to die. You are James Gordon.
3: Well, thank you. Now, would you like to tell me why my wife was here?
1: She came to confess to your murder.
3: You know, Mr. Templer, I think I'm beginning to believe you.
1: Fine, keep working at it.
3: Claire is eccentric. If you say she told you she'd murder me, well, she must have told you.
1: She did.
3: But why? I'm not dead.
1: Therefore, she didn't murder you.
3: Then why did she make such an idiotic confession?
1: Wishful thinking, perhaps.
3: No, just a minute.
1: Or perhaps it was only anticipation. Oh, excuse me. Hello?
4: Mr. Templer.
1: Louis.
4: A half an hour ago, you called for a cab. A half an hour ago, I arrived. A half an hour ago, I was still warm. I am now understudying an icicle.
1: Oh, Louis, I'm sorry. Come upstairs and thaw out. I have had company.
4: A blunt?
1: To start with.
4: What are you up to now?
1: Her husband.
4: I'll come up. I'll bring a large wrench.
1: That won't be necessary, Louis. Bye.
3: Mr. Temple, what you said just before, you mean perhaps she intends to murder me. But why should she want to?
1: She came to confess, not to confide in me.
3: I'd better run along. Get hold of Claire and I... Well, I'm sorry I bothered you, Mr. Templin.
1: Oh, it's all right.
3: Thanks for your patience.
1: Forget it.
3: Goodbye.
1: Bye. Well, so much. That's right, Sergeant. Man named Gordon, shot to death on my doorstep. No, Sergeant, I never shoot anyone on my doorstep. It's untidy. I don't know. Look, Sergeant, I have an idea. Why not drop in and see for yourself, Sergeant was quick. Come in.
5: Hi, Mr. Templer.
1: Oh, Louis, I forgot you were coming up. You warmer?
5: Yeah, a little bit, thanks. Friend of yours?
1: Who?
5: The gentleman who's laying down dead outside your door.
1: No, we'd barely met.
5: Oh, well, that's nice. You ready to leave now?
1: I'm afraid not. I have to wait for the police.
5: That's too bad. You know, the guy might be a conservative dresser, but I don't think he does credit to your doorstep.
1: Oh, I wouldn't say that. His name is James Gordon of the, Gordon.
5: Oh, well, that's different, yeah. Did he kill himself, or did somebody help him?
1: I don't think he killed himself, Louis.
5: Why?
1: Well, he'd just taken out a Blue Shield card.
5: Oh, planning for the future, huh?
1: Yes, it also means he expected to have a future. Louis, while we're waiting, would you look up James Gordon in the phone book?
5: Okay. But I could tell you now he won't answer the phone.
1: I want his address.
5: But he's moving. It's going to be the morgue.
1: But his wife will still be there.
5: Oh. Well, here it is. 12 Seven Oaks Drive. Yeah, it's a very high-class neighborhood.
1: A very high-class wife.
5: Maybe I ought to run home and put on my white tie.
1: Don't be silly, Louis. Under the circumstances, the tie should very definitely be black.
5: You know, those cops were very nice.
1: So they were.
5: In spite of what you asked them?
1: What do you mean?
5: You asked them if somebody confessed to murdering James Gordon.
1: So I did?
5: Yes, so don't you think it's a little early for a confession?
1: Louis, you don't understand. You see, in this particular case, the confession was made before the murder.
5: Oh, well, that explains it. That explains nothing.
1: Louis, Mrs. What? Gordon visited me just before Mr. Gordon did.
5: Uh-huh.
1: No.
5: No?
1: No. What she did do was confess to murdering her husband.
5: Yeah, but he was still alive.
1: That's right.
5: Maybe she's got clairvoyance or something. Oop. 127 Oaks Drive, Mr. Thompson.
1: Good.
5: Yeah. Should I wait?
1: You'd better come with me.
5: Okay. Except, but why?
1: Well, I have a feeling I'll need a witness.
5: Oh, so you really don't know Mrs. Gordon very well.
1: Well, if her confession was true, I don't want to know her at all.
5: But it couldn't have been, huh? Except maybe it was, huh?
1: Yeah, that's one way of putting it.
5: Sure. And that's a way nobody understands, too, me included.
6: Good evening, gentlemen.
5: Boy, is he half wrong.
1: Good evening. We should like to see Mrs. Gordon.
6: Come in, please. Whom shall I say is calling?
1: Who?
6: I beg your pardon.
1: Who shall I say is calling? Better grammar.
6: Listen, bud, for what I drag down here, whom is good enough?
1: Oh? Oh, the Gordons don't pay well?
6: If you are referring to recent history, the Gordons don't pay, period.
1: Oh, they're having financial difficulties, huh?
6: No, they ain't having no difficulties on account they ain't got no finances.
1: Explains the hospital plan, and you'd better slip your English accent on and announce this. I'm Simon Templer, this is Louis.
5: Yeah, hi.
6: Very good.
5: Since when has Brooklyn grown buttless?
1: Louis, the Gordons have been in trouble.
5: Mr. Gordon ain't, not anymore. About Mrs. Gordon...
6: Mrs. Gordon will see you this way.
1: Oh, thank you.
6: Not only will she see you, but you'll see her. Looking at it objective, you're getting the break. She is quite a dish.
1: Sir, you are speaking of the woman Mr. Gordon loved.
6: Who says? That's the door. She's on the other side.
5: Hey, hey, hey, hey, hey. You might open it for us.
6: What's the matter? You broke an arm or something?
5: If he ain't careful, they're going to send him back to Brooklyn.
1: Mrs. Gordon?
2: Yes?
1: Of course, it's been a little while since we last met, but...
2: Since we what?
1: Met.
2: We haven't met.
1: We haven't?
2: If we had, surely I would remember, Mr. Templer, I believe my butler said.
1: We met at my home within the last hour.
2: Well, I'm sure you have a very charming home, but I was never in it.
1: Well, I may be able to refresh your memory if you'll be patient with me. You came in order to confess.
2: Confess? What?
1: The murder of your husband.
2: The is it, Templar? If this is some kind of joke...
1: I'm not looking.
2: Then it's not in the best of taste. Besides from everything else, my husband happens to be alive and in splendid health. So, you see, I couldn't very well have confessed to any such silly thing.
1: Mrs. Gordon.
2: Yes?
1: Your husband's health is no longer what it used to be. He's dead.
2: Dead? Jim?
1: Yes, Mrs. Gordon.
2: Oh, no. No.
3: The temple, she's going to faint.
1: This letter.
3: He did say. That the Temple King Arthur would never have let you sit down on his round table.
1: I couldn't afford to be chivalrous, Louis. I had to make sure her faint was...
3: Oh, you thought she might be putting on an act?
1: Yes. However, from the way she fell...
3: Oh, it wasn't no act, huh?
1: No.
3: Could that mean that the rest of her story about never being in your apartment and confessing that that's also true?
1: Hardly.
3: Well, then maybe she's a twin.
1: No.
3: Oh, why not?
1: Too easy. Come on, help me put her on the couch.
3: Yeah. You think maybe she's just plain nuts?
1: Perhaps. Or perhaps, and I quote a playwright of some insight, there's a method in her madness. Yeah, she's coming, too. The butler can look after her. Come on along.
3: Louis. Okay.
7: Think you guys can find the front door?
1: Oh, yes. We brought our compass.
7: How was Mrs. Gordon?
1: She was fine. I don't think she's doing quite so well now. You might look in on it.
7: It will be a pleasure. Good night.
1: Good night.
3: Well, that was a nice visit. Of course, our hostess happens to faint, but where are we going now? Maybe we could make somebody else faint.
1: Right? No, your cab, first of all. And then...
3: Yeah?
1: We wait.
3: For what? Santa Claus? Mr. Templer, he was here recently.
1: Not Santa Claus, Louis. We're waiting for Mrs. Gordon to recover.
3: Oh, that's considerate of us.
1: Not really. It's nasty of us.
3: Oh, it is, huh? We're going to hate ourselves in the morning?
1: Well, that will depend on where Mrs. Gordon leads us tonight.
3: Well, she ain't in no hurry. We've been waiting 10 minutes already.
1: Now, give her time, Louis. She had to recover from a faint, make a phone call, dress for the street.
3: Yeah, maybe, but I get nervous.
1: You probably need a tonic, had a call.
3: Mm. Yeah, that reminds me. I had a call up in the Bronx once.
1: Oh.
3: Sorry. A redhead comes out of the house 15 minutes after I start honking the horn. Has me drive her to Grand Central. I ask her why the delay. She says she was very busy murdering her husband, and I laugh like anything. But you know what?
1: She had murdered her husband.
3: That's the last time I'll tell you a story. I was supposed to say that.
1: I'm sorry. Hey, Louis.
3: Hmm? Oh, yeah, down the block. Mrs. Gordon, huh?
1: Mrs. Gordon.
3: Yeah. It's a nice car she got.
1: Yeah, give her a chance to get into it.
3: Oh, yeah, I always forget. Well, she's in now.
1: Yeah, wait a minute. Give her time, Louis. She has to straighten her hat, do her lips, put on her gloves, signal for a right turn, and then...
3: Yeah, and then pull away from the curb and then turn left.
1: Right. Come on, let's go, Louis.
3: All right. Hey, Mr. Templer. You think maybe she's leaving for parts unknown, like that redhead?
1: I doubt it. It would amount to a second confession and one that would be believed.
3: Yeah. For a woman who just fainted, she's driving plenty fast.
1: True. You see, Louis, no one dawdles in the shadow of the gallows.

0: Hey, she's pulling up in front of that park entrance.
1: Then we'd better stop here.
0: Yeah. Out, huh?
1: Out.
0: She's heading into the park. We follow her, huh?
1: Yes. Strange.
0: Maybe she's just a nature lover, Mr. Templer.
1: At this hour of the night?
0: Well, as the law says, you gotta love nature only in the daytime.
1: It isn't love which brings her here. Careful, Louis, she's stopping.
0: Yeah. Near the lake. Hey, there was a guy waiting for her.
1: There's no way we can get any closer. She might spot us on the path.
0: How about getting in amongst the trees?
1: That's an idea. Mm-hmm.
0: Yeah, except how good is it? They ran out of trees just here.
1: Not close enough to see him, but at least we've just met another figure in the case.
0: I'll stick to Mrs. Gordon's. Mm-hmm. That is, we can't see him. We haven't been introduced to him.
1: We have to do something about that.
0: Hey, Mrs. Gordon is scrambling.
1: Coming back along the path. We stay where we are.
0: Look, she's almost running.
1: Yes, probably on very good advice.
0: Huh?
1: She has to be on time for her appointment with the police. They might not approve of her having gone for a midnight stroll in the park on the night her husband died. Mm. Yeah, she's gone.
0: Yeah, but the guy is still there. Mm-hmm. We're interested in him now?
1: Mm-hmm. Very much interested. He'll have to come back this way. We can cut him off. Got to find out who he is. Louis.
0: Hmm?
1: Got a handkerchief.
0: Why, you want us to blow my nose?
1: No.
0: No.
1: Do as I'm doing.
0: Hmm? Oh, make like a masked bandit or something.
1: That's the general idea. Hurry, Louis.
0: Yeah. Okay. I do. I'm now a masked bandit, but I ain't happy.
1: I don't have a gun, but perhaps it'll work anyway.
0: What, the gun you don't have?
1: Yes, I'll double up my right hand in my coat pocket.
0: Here he comes.
2: Okay, stop right there, bud.
3: What?
2: Get behind him, Lefty.
0: I ain't left-handed.
3: Ooh,
0: yeah. I'm behind him, Migsy.
3: What is this?
2: Stick up. What do you think it is?
3: You can't do this.
2: Sure we can. Or maybe you like to argue so much you would prefer being ventilated.
3: Being what?
2: Shot.
3: Look, you don't have to shoot me.
2: More of your lip and I'll enjoy it. Shut up. Hand over your poker.
3: Hand over my what?
2: Boy, are you ignorant. The money bag, mister, the wallet.
3: Oh, here.
2: Thanks. Now keep walking the way you were, see? And don't try looking around. I ain't got no objections at all to shooting a guy in the back.
3: I won't look around. I won't.
0: Well, he's gone.
1: Yeah, so he is.
0: Now, we ought to scram through, Mr. Templer. If he yells for cops...
1: I don't think he will. He might have to explain what he was doing in the park at this time of night.
0: He'd have an easier job than we would.
1: Let's see. His name is Timothy Kerrigan. Papers in his wallet. Member of the Bar Association. A lawyer, Louis.
0: Oh, fine. He'll probably sue us for nothing.
1: A lawyer? Most probably the lawyer for the Gordons.
0: Well, that would explain why Mrs. Gordon yelled for him, but why would they have to meet in the bar?
1: I don't know, Louis, except that anywhere else they might have been seen together and overheard.
0: And that would be bad?
1: It might be murder.
0: Well, here's your house, Mr. Templer.
1: Yes, Louis. Yeah.
0: Gonna go to sleep?
1: Yeah, I imagine so. Nothing to be done tonight, so far as I know.
0: Yeah. Well, anyways, now we got three suspects instead of two.
1: Three?
0: Yeah, Mrs. Gordon, Kerrigan, and the butler.
1: The butler is never guilty, Louis. Mm. Hey, how about coming up for a drink?
0: What was that you said?
1: Come on, let's go.
0: Yeah. Hey, Mr. Templer.
1: Hmm?
0: About butlers. Maybe this one ain't guilty, but sometimes one could be, huh?
1: That's true, but the one we met tonight is too charming a character.
0: Yeah, don't look now, Mr. Templer.
1: Keep walking.
0: But your charming character is carrying around the young cannon.
1: Good evening. How's butling these nights, huh?
4: Go on. Inside the apartment.
1: Oh, with pleasure.
4: Now, hold it. Nobody move till I put the light on. Okay. All the way in. Now, sit down, both of you.
1: Courtesy?
4: No, you can't jump me easy sitting down.
1: Intelligent. We, sit. As for you, you're either an idiot or, in love.
0: It's the same thing.
4: I didn't come here to make conversation with you, Templar.
1: Why did you come?
4: To make sure you forgot about Mrs. Gordon's confession.
1: An idiot in love.
4: That's got nothing to do with you.
1: Suppose I refuse to forget Mrs. Gordon's confession.
4: You'll forget it, either by agreeing to or by being dead.
1: You want me to promise to say nothing of the confession to the police?
4: That's right.
1: Well, suppose I do promise, and then you leave, and then suppose I don't keep that promise.
0: No, no, why do you have to bring that up?
4: I come back.
1: And kill me then? Huh. What good would that do, Mrs. Gordon?
4: All right, if what you're getting is it that the only way I can be sure is by killing you, then I'll...
1: How much was Mr. Gordon's life insured for?
4: $100,000. Blake, how did you know?
1: There had to be a motive for his death. A motive that would place Mrs. Gordon in danger of being considered likely to have murdered her husband. The Gordons had no money. Insurance was the most probable motive in existence. Kerrigan handled the Gordons' finances?
4: Yeah.
1: Mrs. Gordon is in love with Kerrigan, isn't she?
4: No.
1: I think yes.
4: Who cares what you think?
1: All right. Let's find out how innocent Mrs. Gordon is. Look, pull the window shade down. Hmm? The front window? Pull an armchair over to the window and sit in it.
4: Why?
1: You'll then be silhouetted prettily for the benefit of anyone outside in the street. The drawn shade will make it impossible for you to be identified exactly. Your build is much the same as mine. You will therefore appear to be me to anyone outside. You will also provide a perfect target.
4: To who?
1: To the only one who would have any reason for wishing me dead. The murderer of James Gordon. You love Mrs. Gordon. You're convinced she's innocent. She's been here before, and she'll be able to find her way back. Well, will you sit in that chair?

0: 2 in the morning. And by this time, the police would long have reached Mrs. Gordon. They're probably finished with their preliminary questioning. She could plead sleepiness. They'll have left the Gordon home, allowing 15 minutes to get here. She should be arriving at almost any moment.
1: Shut up.
0: Well, naturally, you're not worried. Perfect target, though you make.
2: Yeah, and besides, Mr. Templer, even if she does shoot him, he'll be killed by the woman he loves. What more could a guy want?
1: I told you to...
0: Yes, you were saying?
1: That car.
0: Yes, I heard it.
1: It doesn't have to be her.
0: But I'm sure it is. High heels. Well, Mr. Butler?
1: I'm getting out of here.
3: He dives very nice.
0: Yeah, and in time. I wonder, with no ready-made target for her, what will Mrs. Gordon do? You better get in the next room, huh?
1: Yeah. Okay.
0: Oh, Louis.
2: Hmm?
0: Will you open the door?
2: Oh, I don't mind if you do. I wouldn't like to get shot on your doorstep. It's no way to appreciate your hospitality.
0: I get it. Hello, Mrs. Gordon.
4: Oh, you're not alone.
0: No. That's Louis, remember? Better remember inside, hmm?
4: All right. Send him away.
0: Well, I promised him a drink. He hasn't had it yet. I can't send him away.
4: But what I have to tell you is confidential.
0: Louis is in my confidence.
4: Well, all right. It might turn out more convenient if you're difficult.
0: About what?
4: Forgetting that I was ever here before. Forgetting I came to you with a confession of murder.
0: Sorry, but I have a remarkably retentive memory. For example, I remember a girl I used to go to school
4: with. You'd better forget her for the moment.
0: Oh, I couldn't. I loved her very deeply.
4: How would you feel about $25,000?
0: Oh, I'd love them very deeply, too. They're being offered...

0: the moment.
1: Oh, I couldn't. I loved her very deeply.
0: How would you feel about $25,000?
1: Oh, I'd love them very deeply, too. They're being offered to me for a promise to forget?
0: Yes.
1: And if I don't keep it?
0: You'll sign a paper admitting your promise and acceptance of the money. That would make you an accessory. You wouldn't dare change your mind.
2: Hey, she's smarter than me.
1: Still going. Mrs. Gordon, you're young, you're beautiful, and $25,000 is very attractive. Nevertheless, I shall refuse all of you.
0: Even if...
1: Yes, I wondered how long it would be before you produced that. And the revolver you killed your husband with?
0: I didn't.
1: You could convince me in a lot better ways.
0: Can I convince you?
1: Oh, yes. Your confession helps.
0: It does.
1: Of course. Your husband's death makes you richer by $100,000, doesn't it?
0: Yes.
1: Otherwise, you had nothing.
0: Well, our investments, they were unfortunate.
1: Mr. Kerrigan handled them?
0: Yes, he's our lawyer.
1: So your husband handed over his money to Kerrigan. Did he also know he was handing over his wife as well?
0: What did you say?
1: I meant his life, of course. A natural slip of the tongue, you know.
0: You still haven't told me how my confession was going to help me.
1: I didn't say it would help you. I said it would help convince me you hadn't killed your husband.
0: Well, that's the same thing.
1: Not quite.
2: Mr. Templer, that was the back door.
1: Yeah, I know. I was saying, yes. The fact that you didn't kill your husband is actually of minor importance in view of... Now would be a good time to borrow your gun. Louis, will you keep Mrs. Gordon company while I see what the boys in the back room are doing?
2: Yeah, all right, Mr. Temple.
3: Yeah, it was Kerrigan.
1: I thought it would be.
3: He didn't see me. Came into the room, headed for the door to the living room. He sneaked it open a bit when I...
1: Is he alive?
3: Yeah, I just got him on the shoulder. He was working in the back while she was...
1: Yeah, that's right. Hey, Louis.
2: What, Mr. Templer?
1: Will you phone the police? They've one wounded murderer to collect, one beautiful accessory before and after the fact.
0: Oh, no, no.
1: But of the highest class. Her butler will help her wait.

0: More soda, Louie?
1: No. What are you trying to do, drown me?
0: Here you are, Louie.
1: Oh, thanks a lot. Oh. Hey, Mr. Templer, look. I know Kerrigan shot Mr. Gordon on account of he and Mrs. Gordon were like that. This is a new phrase.
0: It'll catch on, Louie, believe
1: yeah,
0: me.
1: Yeah, also because they needed the insurance, though, to live happy ever after on, being the high-class types. But why did Mrs. Gordon confess to you before her husband got killed?
0: Oh, it was an attempt to establish an alibi for herself, Louie. She expected that I'd immediately phone the police or else take her back to her home to view the corpse. In the meanwhile, Kerrigan would murder Gordon. And that would have left Mrs. Gordon in the clear.
1: Yeah, but you didn't do either of those things. Why?
0: I didn't believe her.
1: Oh.
0: She had really killed her husband and was willing to take whatever consequences there might be. Why come to me?
1: Uh-huh. So that loused up her alibi. Especially because her husband, instead of staying home and getting shot, had become suspicious of her and he trailed her here.
0: And was in turn trailed by Kerrigan, who saw a natty opportunity for double-crossing Mrs. Gordon and keeping the money for himself. He handled the Gordons' affairs and had the power of attorney.
1: Yeah, but look, Mrs. Gordon's faint when you told her about her husband's death, you know, that was real. You pointed that out yourself.
0: Of course it was, Louie. But she didn't faint at the news of her husband's death as such. The reason she fainted was because she realized that she'd confessed to me and that her husband had been shot at a time for which she had no alibi.
1: Uh-huh. Well, now I'm almost smart. Now I can enjoy my drink. Oh, that's good.
0: Yeah.
1: Hey, you know that lovesick butler tells me he's going back to Brooklyn on account of life in the upper classes is too low for his taste.
0: Oh, poor fellow. He loved not wisely, but too well. On the other hand, what's wrong with Brooklyn?

0: You have been listening to another transcribed adventure of the saint, the Robin Hood of modern crime. Now, here is our star, Vincent Price.
1: Ladies and gentlemen, in our cast you heard Joan Banks as Claire and Peter Leeds as her husband. Hi Averback was the butler and Jim Nusser, Kerrigan. Larry Dobkin plays Louis. This is Vincent Price inviting you to join us again next week at this same time.

0: This Adventure of the Saint was written by Louis Vittes. The Saint, based on characters created by Leslie Charteris, is a James L. Saphir production and is directed by Helen Mack. Vincent Price is soon to be seen co-starring in RKO's production of His Kind of Woman. All you Saint fans will be glad to know that the Saint comic books are on sale at all newsstands. Your announcer, Don Stanley. Three chimes mean good times on NBC. Well, it's Sunday again. That means another gala broadcast of NBC's Big Show. This evening, hostess Tallulah Bankhead has a whole flock of guest stars, including Marlena Dietrich. 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
3: All aboard for the transcribed premiere production, The Cruise of the Paul Parrot. That exciting story of adventure at sea aboard the good ship Paul Parrot. When the crew of the Paul Parrot was washed ashore on an island in the South Atlantic off the coast of Brazil during a terrific hurricane, our good friends Sue Grange, Johnny the cabin boy, Ezra Grange, owner of the Paul Parrot, Captain Dalton, its skipper, Old Dickon, and Paul Parrot himself found themselves shipwrecked on the island with the captain and part of the crew of a privateer vessel, the Africana. Not long after discovering savage natives on the island, Captain Dalton disappears. The rest of our friends are searching for him. And when we last saw what was happening, Johnny and Sue were hidden in a large tree, watching the savage camp at which they think Captain Dalton is held prisoner. They're surprised to see Captain Karsh the privateer and his first mate, Briney, talking with a white man, Misto, the leader of the savages. Just as we left them, Karsh was attacked by Blackie, the black leopard belonging to Misto. Johnny and Sue are still in the tree.
4: That black leopard has knocked Captain Karsh down and is clawing him.
5: Yeah.
4: Oh, I can't look.
5: It's all right now. That white man has ordered the leopard away.
4: Oh, thank goodness for that. Even if Karsh is a privateer, I wouldn't like to see him killed by a wild animal.
5: No, I guess not.
6: Slow me down. What are you two youngins doing in that there tree? We've been searching all over for you.
4: Oh, Dickon. Don't yell so loud.
5: Yes, Dickon, I'll hear you.
6: Who'll hear me? What are you talking about?
7: Mark! Mark! Close your lip, you see, so.
5: Mark! Close your own lip, Polly. We're coming right down, Dickon. Go ahead, Sue.
4: All right. Here I go.
6: Of all things, hiding aloft in a tree. Shame on you, Miss Sue. Worrying your poor brother, Mr. Grange, almost to death.
4: Look out, Dickon. I'm going to jump down. Here I come.
6: Now tell me. What did you two young'uns run off like this?
5: Dickon, we found the camp of the savages.
6: Blow me down. Did you see Captain Dalton?
4: No, but I'll bet he's held captive there just the same.
5: And there's a white man there. He looks like their leader. That black leopard we saw is his pet.
6: His pet? Who in the world would want a treacherous beast the likes of a black leopard for a pet?
4: I don't know, but he seems to obey the white man all right.
5: He sure does.
6: What makes you think Captain Dalton is there, though?
4: Because Captain Karsh is over there talking to the man with the leopard.
5: Yes, and that first mate of his with a hook hand.
6: I knew it. That blight, of course, is responsible for Captain Dalton vanishing like he done. Lash me to a yardarm. You think Karsh and the white man are in together on this thing?
4: Well, I don't know. Just a little while ago, we were watching them from the tree up there.
5: Yes. The white man with the leopard was talking to that privateer Karsh and his first mate. At first, they seemed to be very friendly.
6: Friendly, eh? That bloomin' barnacle.
4: But all at once, they started to argue about something. And Karsh started to go after the white man. But that's as far as he got.
6: Blow me down. And what do you mean by that?
5: Well, when he started after the white man, the leopard went after Karsh.
6: Good old leopard. He should have torn the swab to bits, he should.
4: I'm sure he would have, but just as the leopard jumped at Karsh, Karsh screamed and fell back, and the leopard right on top of him.
8: My friend. You see, my friend, you made a mistake. I told you I didn't like you, and you were not one to be trusted.
7: That's no reason to enter. Let that leopard of yours attack me.
8: It was no idea of mine, I assure you, my friend. Apparently, Blackie felt the same way about you. But it's just as well. It will teach you not to try any funny business.
7: Fine one you are, Briny, you swab. You stood there and let that animal kill me for all you cares.
9: You think I'd tangle with a black leopard to save the likes of you? Why, you'd stick a knife in my back if I turned around, you would.
8: You see, my friend, even your own first mate doesn't trust you.
9: I was his first mate, but believe me, no more I ain't.
8: Well, as long as none of us trust him, I suppose the safest way would be to do away with him, eh?
7: No. Don't loose that animal at me again.
8: Oh, don't worry, my friend. I wouldn't kill a man if I didn't have to. But it'll be safer, let us say, to tie you up in the shack over there with your other friend, the captain.
7: No.
8: Take this man and tie him up in the shack with the other white men.
7: No, you can't do this to me. Oh,
9: looks to me like he can, Mr. Cash.
8: I can and I will. Tie him up. Take him away.
7: No, keep those blooming savages of yours away from me. Oh!
8: Take him back to the shack.
7: Blast you, you'll be sorry for this. See if you ain't.
8: Now, perhaps we can talk in peace. Your boisterous friend won't bother us for a while, I believe.
9: Blimey, you're a cool one, you be. And I likes you. Karsh makes too blooming much noise, he does. He's better off tied up, he is.
8: Yes. I believe he will be. My men will tie him securely in the same shack with Captain Dalton. And it'll be nice company for them.
7: Take your hands off me. Oh, not so tight, you bloomin' swabs. No, don't. Don't leave me here tied up like this. Blast you! I've gone. I mean, it's dark in this hut. Can't see a thing. I guess my eyes ain't used to it. Now it's getting better. Blast that Briny letting that blooming magician do this to me. Who's that? Who's that? Who's that, I say? Oh. Someone's tied up on the other side of that blooming room. Oh, Captain Dalton. It's you, eh? Well, now, listen, matey. Let's be friends. Let's forget what happened. We got to get out of here, we does. Maybe the two of us can manage to get away. Why don't you answer me? Laugh, blast you. You think it's funny to be tied up in this blooming shack? Now, listen, Captain Dalton. Maybe I've been wrong. Suppose I come on your side. Suppose I tell you I'm a changed man. I am sorry I am for treating Annabelle, my betrothed, like I done. I'm a-willing to make it up to where I am. I don't want the bloomin' swag of diamonds, I don't. All I want is me Annabelle back. Hey, let's get out of here together. I'll thank you till my dying day. What's eating you? Answer me, why don't you? What's wrong with you, bloomin' Yankee skipper? Answer me! Don't stand there staring at me like a loony deckhand. Dalton! What are they going to do to us? I'm scared, I am. I'm scared. Let me out of here!
6: Do help me, Miss Sue. I thinks we're doing wrong, I does. We should tell Mr. Grange where we are. He's worrying about us, so help me.
4: No, Dickon. We haven't time to go back to the rest. As long as we found the camp of the natives, we're going to find out if Captain Dalton is a prisoner there.
5: Yes, Dickon. If we wait too long, we don't know what might happen to Captain Dalton.
6: Oh, I guess you're right, Johnny lad. So help me. If anybody armed Captain Dalton, I'd track him to the end of the earth, I would. And when I got him,
4: look, Dickon. Here's another path here. Let's follow it. It may lead around the camp of the natives somehow.
5: Yes. If we can keep out of sight and get closer to the camp, we may be able to find where they have Captain Dalton. If they've got him at all.
6: Come along, then. Be quiet. Blow me down. It wouldn't do it, wouldn't, to let them know we're spying on them.
4: Look, this does lead around the camp. I can see it from here.
5: You're right, Sue. We're right in back of a lot of little huts.
6: Lash me to a yardarm. Doesn't look like there's anyone around, it doesn't. Quiet now, you young'uns. And you too, pal. You blasted sea hawk. I'm going to take a peek in the first one here. Nope. Can't see a soul, I can't.
4: I'm going to look in this next one here.
5: And I'll go to the next one.
4: Be careful, Johnny. Don't let anyone see you.
5: Don't worry, I won't.
4: There's no one in this one either. Johnny, can you see anybody?
5: No, there doesn't seem to be anybody in any of these huts.
4: Well, let's go farther down and look in those other huts.
6: Hey, you best. Where are you two youngins going now?
4: Come on, Dickon. We're going to look in those other huts farther down there.
6: Take it easy now.
4: We will. Come on.
6: I tell you what. You two go quiet-like and see if he can see anything. I'll stay here, I will, and keep a kind of a lookout.
4: All right, Dickon. But be sure to let us know if you see anything, too.
6: I will, Miss Hugh. You may lay to that. I sure will.
4: Johnny. Johnny. Dickon is going to keep a watch out while we take a look in those other huts.
5: Let's look in this one here. Maybe we can...
4: Wait a minute. Do you hear anything, Johnny?
5: Yes, I do. It's coming from that next shack. Come on.
4: Be awful quiet.
10: I'm scared, I am. Let me out. Let me out.
5: That's Captain Karsh, the privateer.
4: That's who it is, all right. That hut is all boarded up. The windows are covered over.
5: Here, this board is loose. Maybe we can pull it off.
4: Be careful now, Johnny.
5: I will. Here. Come and loose.
10: Who's that?
4: Look, Johnny. The sun is shining right through this opening. You can see who it is in there.
5: Yes, I can see now.
10: Who's that, I say?
5: It is Captain Karsh.
4: Yes, and he's tied up in there.
10: Let me out of here!
5: He can't see us. The sun is shining right in his face.
4: Don't say anything. Don't let him know who we are.
5: I won't. Wait a minute. Sue, there's someone else in there.
4: Oh, I wonder if it's Captain Dalton.
5: I don't know. It's so dark except where the sun shines in. I can't see. All I know is there's someone else with Karsh in there.
4: Do you think we should ask who it is?
5: No, not yet. It may not be Captain Dalton. It may be someone guarding Karsh.
4: Maybe we'd better get Dickon. Oh, it's that leopard again.
5: And he's coming this way.
4: Oh, Johnny, what'll we do?
5: I don't know, Sue.
4: Look, Dickon sees the leopard and he's coming this way. Oh, Johnny.
5: Don't worry, Sue. Don't worry.
6: Sue! Johnny! Don't move! Stay where you are! If you make a move, he'll come after you! Stand still!
4: Oh, Johnny!
3: Johnny and Sue face a black leopard, most ferocious of wild beasts. And their friend Captain Dalton is tied up in the same shack with Karsh, although Sue and Johnny do not know it. Will the leopard attack them? Will Dickon be able to help them? So many things have happened to our two young friends, we wonder what will be next. So be sure to listen to the next in this exciting transcribed series, The Cruise of the Poll Parrot, to find out. Until then, this is your Poll Parrot announcer, Dave Ward, saying goodbye.
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0: 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We get a lot of requests to repeat shows. From time to time, we try to comply. Tonight, at the request of the Boys Clubs of America, we are repeating one which seems to have found favor with many of our listeners. There is trouble afoot in Summerfield, potential trouble anyway. Two small boys are wandering down Lakeside Avenue with nothing to do. The one kicking the tin can is Gildersleeve's nephew, Leroy. The other is little Craig Bullard.
1: Hey, Leroy, wait up!
0: Been a restless afternoon. They've already been thrown out of the 5 and 10, where they were doing a little window shopping and testing, and Peavy's Pharmacy, where they rearranged the magazine rack. Now it looks as if they'd reached a dead end. But suddenly, Leroy's eye lights up.
2: Hey, look, a new house!
1: Yeah. The workmen are all gone.
2: Yeah, they're all gone.
1: Come on, Craigie. Last one up to rotten egg.
2: No fair, you got a head start.
1: Well, okay, we don't have to race.
2: Hey, a whole barrel of nails.
1: Yeah, gee, a whole barrel.
2: No use swiping them now. Where do we come down?
1: Here's a ladder. Gosh, it's springy.
2: Don't step on my fingers.
1: Well, don't stick the cloth behind me.
2: I'm way back here.
1: Hurry up. Hey, here's a piece of cable. Boy, cable's hard to get.
2: Yeah, cable's scarce. What is it?
1: What is it? Boy, are you dumb. Look.
2: Oh, yeah, that's good stuff. Hey, there's a whole bundle of shingles.
1: Yeah, we'll get some after.
2: Hey, what do you know? Here's the bathroom.
1: Yep. Gee, that tub is dirty. Maybe it's secondhand.
2: Come on, let's go up on the roof.
1: Yeah, the roof.
2: Can I go first?
1: Nah, you better let me in case of...
2: Well, I better go first.
1: Okay. Boy, this will take us right to the ridge pole.
2: Where's that?
1: That's the top. That's as high as you can go.
2: Gee.
1: Hey, you can see the whole town from up here.
2: Wait a minute, I want to see it.
1: Well, come on.
2: Yeah, you can see the whole town.
1: Yeah, there's school. And there's our house.
2: There's our house.
1: Yeah, right across the street from our house. Hey, look, it's Shelby's ice truck.
2: Don't it look small?
1: Yeah, like a toy truck. Hey, there goes your uncle.
2: Where?
1: They're walking along Lakeside. I can tell because he toes out. Hey, Mr. Gildersleeve!
3: Shut up. We don't want him to see us.
1: Oh, yeah. I guess you're right. That's okay. He didn't hear you. I guess he's going home.

0: Whoever that is, Bertie, I'm not here.
1: Yes, sir, I'll tell him. Mr. Gilsey's residence. I'm sorry, sir, he's not home. The police station?
0: What?
1: Hold on, Angie. Mr. Gilsey, Leroy and Craig Bullard are down at the police station. Man says they stole some lumber.
0: What?
1: You want to talk to the man?
0: No, just tell him I'll be right down. Arrested. Darn those kids.

0: I thought you'd never get here.
1: Well, I hope you're properly ashamed of yourself, Leroy. And I'm sorry to see you mixed up in this, Craig.
0: I didn't do anything. Leroy did it.
2: You did, too.
1: No, no. Let's have the facts.
0: Are they going to put us in jail?
1: No, no, nothing like that.
0: I want to go home.
1: We'll go home as soon as I talk to the... Who was it that called me? That fellow behind the desk?
2: Yeah.
1: Well, I'll tackle him in a minute. But I have to know exactly what happened first. That means the truth, Leroy. Hey.
0: Okay. We were just playing around the house. All we did was pick up a couple of old boards we thought nobody had won.
1: You mean new boards? I want the truth, Leroy.
0: This is it. We didn't think anybody would mind just a couple of boards, so we were taking them home, and a cop saw us and brought us here.
2: I want to go home.
1: Just a minute, Craig. Is that all? Absolutely all?
0: Sure, that's all we took, wasn't it, Craig? I didn't take any. What about the nails?
1: Nails?
0: Craig's got a whole pocket full of them.
1: Well, walk easy so you won't jingle. Now come with me, both of you. Are you in charge here, Sergeant?
3: Yes, sir. Are you this boy's guardian?
1: Yes, the one that needs a haircut. It just so happens, Sergeant, that the chief of police is a close personal friend of mine, so if you don't mind, I'll just take this thing up with him.
3: You mean you want to see the chief?
1: I do.
3: Now?
1: That is correct. And if you're interested in keeping your job...
3: I'm interested, and I'm not worried about it. The chief's out of town, drove over to Salinas this afternoon for a visit with his mother.
1: Oh, he did. Every time there's anything popping in this town, the chief is someplace else. Well, now look here, Sergeant. Have a cigar.
3: I don't use tobacco, thanks.
1: Oh, admirable, admirable, yes. Well, now tell me, Sergeant, just as man to man, don't you think it's ridiculous arresting these boys just for picking up a couple of sticks of wood?
3: The report says they were walking off with 3 planks of number 2 Douglas fir.
1: What's the difference to a boy? They're just pieces of wood.
0: That's all I thought they were. I'm just a couple of...
1: I'm handling this, Leroy. You're in a very serious predicament. Let me do the talking. I suppose this is only petty larceny, isn't it, Sergeant?
3: What do you mean, only petty larceny? In this state, you can get a year in jail for petty larceny.
0: Did he say jail?
1: He's not talking about you, Leroy.
0: I want to go home.
1: Craig, for goodness sake.
0: I told him not to take it.
1: You be quiet or I'll tell him about the nails. Sergeant, I'm sure the chief will straighten this out when he gets back.
3: Well, that may be. All I know is these boys are booked. They'll have to appear in court on Monday morning.
0: Oh, do we have to go to jail till Monday?
1: No, no, I'm sure.
0: I want to go home!
4: Quiet! I'll take you home in a minute.
5: Shredder, this is the police station.
4: Will you release these boys in my custody, Sergeant?
5: I'll be glad to.
4: Stop crying, Craig, or I'll leave you in jail.
1: Phew. Now, come on.
6: No, as I say, Gildy, there's nothing I can do but let the law take its course.
1: Call yourself a lawyer.
6: I'm not only a lawyer, but a judge. My oath pledges me to uphold the law. Whereas you're trying to get me to circumvent it.
1: Oh, you make me tired. Confound Leroy. I don't know what to do with him. Got half a mind to send him to military school.
6: What the dickens for?
1: Because he's getting out of hand. Because he won't pay any attention to anything I say. This is the way juvenile delinquency starts for us.
6: Oh, nonsense. Sending him to military school would be simply crawling out of your own responsibility.
1: It would not. Military school would be the making of that boy. Teach him to sit up straight and toe the mark.
6: Well, he's your nephew, but I'm against it.
1: What would you do?
6: Have you tried reason, Throckmorton?
1: Reason with Leroy? Don't make me laugh.
6: I mean adult reason. I've watched you try to reason with Leroy, and you treat him like a child.
1: Leroy happens to be a child, Judge, and a pretty childish one at that.
6: Makes no difference. Treat him as an adult, and he'll respond in an adult way.
1: You really think so? Well, as a lawyer, you're a total loss. Why I should take your advice on child psychology, goodness only knows.
6: Well, there's one thing about it, Gildy. It's free.
1: I'll take it.

0: Leroy, sit down here a minute.
1: What for?
0: I want to talk to you. As man to man.
1: Yeah?
0: Sit down.
1: Okay.
0: Not way over there. Come closer.
1: Closer?
0: Yes, bring the chair over here.
1: Okay.
0: Now, as man to man, Leroy, you realize you've been a bad boy today.
1: Yeah, I guess so.
0: I want you to think about it a little. I want you to think about what kind of man you'll turn out to be. I want you to... Leroy, what are you counting, if I may ask?
1: The squares in the carpet.
0: Well, stop it. Stop looking at that carpet. Look me in the eye.
1: Okay.
0: Leroy, I'm going to treat you like a grown-up. You've committed a serious offense, and I want to ask you a serious question.
1: What?
0: What do you think your punishment should be?
1: Me?
2: Yes, you.
0: I'm putting the decision up to you.
1: She.
0: You've committed a crime, my boy. You've broken the state law. You've broken one of the Ten Commandments. Number 8, I believe. What kind of punishment do you think would be fair and just?
1: No dessert for a week.
0: I give up. I'll tell you what I'm going to do with you, young man. I'm going to send you to military school. Yes, sir, military school. You'll wear a uniform all day, and you'll keep it neat and clean, and you'll learn to salute and march and say, sir. Now, what do you think of that?
1: I think I like it.
0: Then you can't go. Now, you get upstairs and go to bed.
1: No supper.
0: Well, no dessert. By George, we're going to have some discipline around here.

0: Here's good news for you food shoppers who have had to take substitutes for your favorite brand of cheese. Kraft American is back.
1: That is good news. Just the other day, my husband said he's been hankering for some real Kraft American. 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
2: Good news for me, too. 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
0: 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Now back to the great Gildersleeve, who is once again where he so often finds himself, at his wit's end. Baffled and discouraged by the problem of how to bring up a young nephew, he has decided to shove it aside for the moment and seek diversion among his friends at the Jolly Boys Club. And so he sets out, a heavy-hearted jolly boy, glumly in search of an evening of fun.
3: Hello, Mr. Gildersleeve.
4: Greetings, Peavy. You going to the Jolly Boys?
3: Well, yes, I thought I would for a little while.
4: Well, I'll walk down with you.
3: Oh, that's real nice of you. I'm glad to have your company. You don't mind if I close up shop here first? It won't take but a minute. Sit down.
4: Yeah, all right. Go ahead. Peavy, don't ever have any children.
3: Beg pardon?
4: I say, whatever you do, don't have any children.
3: I wasn't thinking of having any.
4: Well, don't. They'll drive you crazy.
3: 5, 10, 15, 20, 25, 30, 35.
4: I say, they'll drive you crazy.
3: That's all. 35, 40, 45, 50, 55.
4: Peavy, I'm trying to talk to you about children.
3: Go ahead, I'm listening. 10, 20, 30, 40.
4: No, you're not. You're counting.
3: I'm sorry. I'm just trying to close up here. 55, 60. That's $1.15. I never get rich that way. Now, what was it about children, Mr. Gildersleeve?
4: Oh, let it go.
3: You seem to be a little out of sorts this evening somehow.
4: Well, who wouldn't be? Leroy's gone and got himself in jail.
3: Leroy?
4: Well, not in jail, exactly. He got himself arrested.
3: Leroy got...
4: Well, not arrested, exactly. I had to go down to the police station and bail him out.
3: You had to...
4: Well, not bail him out. They released him in my custody.
3: You sure it was Leroy?
4: What?
3: Only joking, Mr. Gildersleeve.
4: Well, that's nothing to joke about. You don't know what worry is, Peavy. You've never had any children.
3: Well, no, I wouldn't say that. I wouldn't say I never worry. After all, I'm a married man. Wife's a blessing, of course, in many ways, but she's also a responsibility.
4: Yeah, but you don't have to worry about your wife going out and swiping lumber.
3: That's what Leroy's been up to?
4: I'm afraid so.
3: Well, I always say boys will be boys.
4: I know you do, and I wish you'd think up something different to say. Oh, come on, Peavy, let's get out of here.

0: Commissioner. Let's hear that fruity baritone of yours.
1: Yeah, come on, Gildy.
2: Some other time, fellas. I'm not in the mood right now.
0: What's the matter, Commish? You don't seem like your old foolish self tonight.
2: Is the chief of police going to be here, Floyd? I've been trying to get a hold of him all day.
0: Chief's out of town visiting his mother. At least that's his story. Why?
2: Nothing.
1: Gildersleeve's nephew has had a little run-in with the police.
0: Leroy?
2: Well, he's been helping himself to wood from a new house, if you must know.
0: Baloney. A couple of little boards. Who hasn't swiped a couple of little boards when he was a kid? Well, I'll bet every one of us sitting here in this room has lugged off more lumber than Leroy ever saw, including Peavy.
3: Well, now, come to think of it.
0: Why, sure. A new house goes up, kids just naturally got to play on it. You know that yourself, Commissioner.
2: Well, I guess it is pretty tempting.
0: Sure.
2: But playing is one thing, Floyd. Stealing is something else.
0: Stealing? Well, who's stealing? So a couple of boards are laying around. The kid sees other people building things and he wants to build something. Monkey see, monkey do, that's all.
1: Floyd is right. It's just as he says. The creative impulse in youth needs an outlet, that's all.
0: Did I say that?
1: If the community provided proper facilities for play, these little peccadillos wouldn't occur.
0: That's right. I'm for kids.
2: You know, Horace, you've got me thinking maybe I was wrong for once.
1: That, I would say, is a major achievement.
2: After all, Leroy only wanted the board so he could build himself a clubhouse.
0: Leroy is a good kid. I'm for Leroy.
2: After all, a clubhouse. Has there ever been a kid who didn't want a clubhouse?
3: That's right.
2: Tom Sawyer, Huckleberry Finn, Penrod, all of them. The first thing they want is a clubhouse. A place they can call their own.
0: I'm for kids. Kids are better than people.
2: Yeah, well...
0: They are only real friends, kids are. You know that? Kid'll never knife you in the back, which I wish I could say of some other people, mentioning no names.
2: That's true, Floyd, but why...
0: I ought to know. I cut their hair every day. I see all kinds. The only thing I got against kids, they won't sit still. But at least they ain't crabs and sourpusses. I hate a sourpuss. It's like I told my wife. When I come home nights after a hard day's work, I like a little cheery atmosphere around the place. Not this
2: night,
0: but I'm for kids.
1: I think that we can safely say that we're all in favor of children, Floyd.
0: Well, count me in.
1: What we're discussing at the moment is Leroy.
0: Leroy's okay. He's a good kid.
1: Granted.
0: I was a kid once myself.
1: You were not alone in that either.
4: Ahoy up there.
2: Fellas, it's the chief. He's back.
0: Ahoy yourself. Come on up.
2: Now, stick with me, fellas. We got to make him see this thing my way.
0: He'll see it your way. The chief's a good kid. I'm for kid. Hiya, chief.
4: Well, well, here's a pretty sight. If I didn't know you all, I'd swear it was the Dillinger gang.
1: Evening, chief. How did you find your mother?
4: Oh, she's swell, just swell. She's getting on now, but I kid her along. I tell her she doesn't look a day over 60. Well, Peavy, how's drugs and sundries?
3: Oh, I can't complain. I don't know why I say that. Business is terrible.
4: Well, keep plugging.
2: Chief.
4: Commissioner. I didn't see you standing there under the moose.
2: I wonder if I could have a word with you, Chief.
4: You bet. And what's this I hear from my desk sergeant about your nephew being picked up for...
2: That's what I want to talk to you about.
0: No use you two getting so confidential over there. We know all about it. Now, look, Chief, Leroy's a good kid. Why don't you just forget the whole business?
4: Well, it's not so easy.
2: What's so hard about it?
4: Well, the fellow that's building the house is Honrath.
0: Honrath? He's a louse.
4: Well, sure, he's kind of a louse. But he's got influence, and he claims the kids are swiping his lumber so fast he can't get his house built.
2: But, Chief, a few crummy little boards.
4: I know. It's a petty crime if there ever was one. But, unfortunately, it's on the blotter now. If it hadn't got on the blotter...
2: Well, if you'd been on the job, it wouldn't have got on the blotter. Why weren't you out catching crooks instead of gallivanting around the country?
4: My sergeant takes care of that, and it seems he caught a couple.
3: Gentlemen, really, is this necessary?
4: Yes, it is.
3: Well, if it's necessary.
0: Yep. Hey, Chief, let me ask you a simple question. And you can answer it or not as you see fit. But you're a bum if you don't.
4: What's the question, Floyd?
0: Were you ever a kid, Chief, or were you born a cop?
4: Of course I was a kid. I've got pictures of when I was a kid. Or my mom has. I was going through the album with her only yesterday.
2: And don't you remember what it was like to be a kid, Chief? Didn't you ever play hooky from school?
4: Why... Guess so.
0: Didn't you ever roast Mickey's in a fire?
4: Oh, sure.
1: Didn't you ever go swimming in the old swimming hole?
4: You too, Judge?
2: Think of it, Chief. Your childhood. Blessings on thee, little man. Barefoot boy with cheeks of tan. They were the happiest days of your life, weren't they?
1: The golden days of childhood.
4: Fellas, I didn't want to do this. I was out of town at the time. But don't you see, there it is on the books. Fellas, don't look at me like that.
0: Well, I guess the chief just hates kids, that's all.
2: That's a hard thing to say of any man, Floyd, but I'm afraid you're right.
4: Fellas.
1: Quality of mercy is not strained. It falleth as the gentle rain from heaven.
0: You said it, Judge. What's the use of being good to your mother if you hate kids?
4: I don't hate kids. Well, I just bought $2 worth of Easter seals to help the crippled kids. I'm as fond of kids as anybody. Even Leroy.
2: Well, here's your chance to prove it.
4: But my duty, I took an oath. The boy was formally booked. It's there on the blotter in black and white. Caught stealing lumber. It's up to the owner now. If he wants to prefer charges, my hands are tied.
0: Well, let it go.
2: Yeah, Floyd.
0: If he can't, he can't, that's all.
4: Thanks, Floyd. I'm glad somebody understands.
0: Chief, do you know what day this is?
4: What day?
0: Yeah, it's 10 minutes to midnight. 10 minutes to St. Patrick's Day. I don't know if that means anything to you, but I happen to have a bit of Irish in me, myself.
4: Irish, is it? Uh-huh. If there's Irish in a Munson, sure there's twice as much in a Gates.
0: Well, be that as it may, and let's not be breaking any heads over the matter. I'd hate to have the good Saint's Day come in without a song to greet it. Shake hands with your Uncle Mike, me boy. Shake hands with your sister Kate. Well, come on.
2: If you're going to sing an Irish song, Floyd, give us one with a little heart in it.
0: Commissioner, I thought you were a Dutchman.
2: Huh?
0: How about you, Judge?
2: There's a bit of Irish terrier in him, too, Floyd. The rest is goat. Come over here, Horace. You can sing if you'll sing softly.
1: I sing loud or not at all.
2: Yeah.
0: Well, that leaves only the Peeve. I guess Peavy's the only one who hasn't got any Irish in him.
3: Well, no, I wouldn't be saying that.
0: Him, too. What a pack of liars. Come on, Peavy. Peavy only sings one note, but it's a pip.
2: Peavy sings a note that can be heard only by dogs.
0: Yeah. Well, come on, fellas. A little bit of, you know...

0: That's beautiful.
1: Beautiful?
2: Huh? Why, Chief?
0: I know. It always takes me this way. Reminds me of my mother and me, a little one underneath. Well, I'm not ashamed of it. Honest sentiment is nothing to be ashamed of.
2: You're right, Chief. I'll tell you something else. St. Patrick's Day is hardly the time for a jolly boy to be jailing the nephew of a fellow member.
3: Lord's got something there, Chief. How about it?
0: By Seamus, he's right.
4: Oh, now, wait a minute, fellas. I wouldn't want to interfere in any way with the Chief's conception of his duty. Duty comes first.
0: No, Commissioner, my duty's clear to me now. I'll have a talk with Honrath and see if I can't get him to withdraw the charge.
4: You think he might?
0: He'll either withdraw it or I'll have the building inspector hang a complaint on him. Picking on kids like that.
4: Thanks, Chief.

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0: Unc, is that you?
1: Yeah, Leroy. Leroy, what are you doing awake at this hour? It's after 1 o'clock.
2: I couldn't sleep. Don't be mad at me, Unc, please.
1: I'm not mad at you, my boy. But what's wrong?
2: I wanted to tell you, I'm sorry if I was bad today. I didn't mean to be, but I'm sorry if I was. And I thought of a punishment like you said.
1: Forget it, my boy. I know you didn't mean any harm.
2: Then what was all the fireworks about?
1: I'm going to tell you something, Leroy. It may be difficult to understand, but it's a fact. Grown-ups can sometimes make mistakes. Yes, even your own uncle. It's very confusing being a grown-up. Very confusing. I often wish I were a boy again like you. So make the most of the time when you're young, my boy. I want you to do nothing but have fun and have a good time. Do you remember that?
2: Yeah, but will you?
1: Well, I'll try. I'll go to sleep. I haven't done this in a long time, Leroy. But do you mind if I kiss you goodnight?
2: No, go ahead.
1: Good night, my boy. God bless you.
2: Good night, Unc.
1: Oh, and Leroy.
2: Yes?
1: Don't forget to take the ashes out in the morning.
2: He's okay. Boy, I was worried about him there for a minute.

0: The Great Gildersleeve is played by Harold Perry. The music is by Jack Meekin. Included in the cast are Walter Tetley, Lillian Randolph, Earl Ross, and Dick LeGrand. Stay tuned in now for Duffy's Tavern, which follows over most of these stations. 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
1: Good night, John. 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
4: I'm the Comic Weekly Man, the jolly Comic Weekly Man, and I'm here to read the funnies to you happy boys and honeys. Yes, boys and girls, it's Comic Weekly time, and here I come right into your house to bring a little fun and happiness. Right out of the pages of Puck the Comic Weekly, straight into your living room, your friend, the Comic Weekly Man, the jolly Comic Weekly Man. Hello, hello, hello. Little Miss Honey, how are you today?
5: Happy as a lark.
4: Oh, and what a beautiful lark.
5: Thank you. And how are you?
4: Just full of joy bubbles.
5: Oh, well, that's wonderful. How did you get that way?
4: Oh, when everybody is happy and laughing, I just... And the joy bubbles go inside me.
5: What?
4: Well, here, I'll show you. Laugh.
5: What should I laugh at?
4: Laugh because you're happy.
5: Oh, all right.
4: Now I sniff. See? I sniffed and the joy bubbles went right inside me.
5: Yes, that's wonderful. Now will you please read me the funny?
4: Puck the Comic
5: Yes.
4: Weekly? Very well, I will in just a moment. But before I do, let's listen to this nice man. Now here we go with Puck the Comic Weekly. And on the first page, hop along, Cassidy.
5: Magic words for the music, please.
4: Very well, my lady. 6 guns blazing as he thunders along. Give us music for Hopalong. Hoppy and his pals have escaped from the Rock Mesa and have trailed Sloth the outlaw to the town of Buckskin. They find a big crowd there. A man named Higgins is telling the sheriff,
6: "When I made camp about midway between Soda Creek and El Paso, by morning my money belt was gone, Sheriff."
7: The sheriff asks, "Well, who else knew you were toting $5,000 in cash, Newt?"
4: Last picture of the row, the man named Newt Higgins replies,
6: "Why, nobody. I drew the cash from the bank, left town quiet-like. Not a living soul followed me."
4: The sheriff says,
7: "Are you sure you didn't notice anything peculiar?"
4: First picture, next row, Higgins answers,
6: "Only that I was all fired drowsy just for a bed of down."
4: The sheriff grunts,
7: "Same old story. Well, I'll send a posse to look around."
4: One of the men remarks that it must be these ghost raiders again. California says, first picture top row,
6: "Hey, suppose Sloat's tied in with whoever's behind these, Hoppy?"
4: Hoppy answers, "We'll know that after we find Sloat." Meanwhile, at this moment, upstairs in the doctor's office, Sloat looks out the window and sees Hoppy. He exclaims,
7: "Hey, Cassidy and his 2 pards are down there, Doc. How in blue thunder could they have escaped from that rock maze?"
4: Doc Wiley tells Sloat he better get out of there before Hoppy finds him. First picture, next row, he says,
6: "Here, take this money belt. There's $5,000 in it. Enough to keep you till things blow over. Use my rig, parked out back. Hit the south trail. Hurry."
8: Float escapes in the Doc's buggy by the back way. Wiley smiles and watches him drop off. First picture bottom row and calls,
6: "Oh, Sheriff, a stranger with a wounded arm just held me up, stole my rig, and headed toward the South Trail."
8: Lucky exclaims,
7: "Hey, sounds like Sloat."
8: The sheriff says,
7: "Well, I'd round up a posse, Doc, but the boys are all out gunning for those ghost raiders."
8: Wiley answers last picture,
6: "Then somebody better start gunning for this man. He was wearing Newt Higgins' money belt."
5: "Oh, those crooks. They're even crooked with each other."
8: Yes, Sloat tried to chisel in on Doc Wiley's racket, and now Wiley is trying to get Sloat shot by the sheriff.
5: I wonder whether Happy will go along with the sheriff after Sloat.
8: Well, we'll find that out next week. Well, now let's turn over the page and see what's happening with Prince Val.
5: Yes, please, because Val had come back to see Arf, and when he got there, he learned that Arf only had one leg.
8: Yes, and naturally Arf is very, very unhappy about that.
5: Yes, because Arf had hoped to become a great hero and a famous knight. I wonder what Val's going to do.
8: Well, let's read now and find out. So here we go with Prince Valiant in the days of King Arthur. Eckett, Breckett, Grey Malkin, and Quince. Music romantic for a fair, fair prince. Arthur survived the loss of one of his frozen feet, but it seems as if he'll not outlive his shattered dream. He has no will to live now that he cannot become a great warrior, a knight champion. He asks bitterly,
6: "Who ever heard of a one-legged knight?"
8: Val says sharply, "I have." Last picture, top row, Arf looks up in surprise at Prince Valiant. Never had his warm-hearted chief spoken so sharply. Val repeats, "I have. The youth who was arrowmaker to King Arthur has but one leg. Gunder Harl, the great Norse shipbuilder, has only one leg and one arm." Arf stares at Val, pain written all over his face to hear his hero speak so sharply to him. First picture, next row, Val turns away that he may not see the hurt in the boy's eyes. Val says, "We still have much work to do ere we return home." And then Val walks out of the room without looking back at Arf. His heart hurts within him for having caused pain to the boy he loves so much. But he knows the only way to make Arf forget his misery is to make him believe that he still can be a man among men, even though he has only one leg. Val says to the doctor, "Watch him closely, doctor. Report any change in his condition." The hours drag by. But finally, last picture, second row, the doctor returns to Val, who's been taking a nap. The doctor's face beams. He says,
6: "Oh, he cried like a tired child until he slept. But when he woke, a change had taken place. For he said, 'Tell my chief I am ready to do what I may.'"
8: Quickly, Val goes to Arf. First picture, bottom row, Arf looks up as his chief enters. Val grins at him and then says, "Well, you've been quite a responsibility. But now you can be of great help. Lady Alita and I have taught you to read and write, so take these notes I've kept and write a full report of our mission for the king. Get busy, secretary." And then he rumples up the lad's hair and is gone. There's a long silence while hoofbeats fade into the distance. Last picture, Arf shouts,
6: "Bring me parchment, inkhorn, and quills. I've got work to do."
5: Oh, Val even had me fooled. I thought he was being cruel to Arf and wasn't sorry for him.
8: Well, Val was very sorry and felt very badly, but he knew he had to make Arf believe in himself and believe that his life wasn't ruined.
5: Yes, and it worked, too, because look how happy Arf is now. He knows now that he can still be of service.
8: Oh, yes, indeed. You know, the greatest bravery isn't always shown when you're a fighter. Why, sometimes the bravest people are those who have to sit and wait, because it takes courage not to become disheartened.
5: Yes, it does. I thought I would never get over the measles, but I did. And now look at me.
8: I am. And I think you're lovely.
5: Thank you.
8: You're welcome. Now?
5: No, now is the time for Donald Duck. He always does such silly things. I want to see what silly things he does today.
8: Well, let's turn over the page. And there he is in the middle of page 5. And here we go with Donald Duck. Say the magic words with me. Squeeze him, squeeze him, squiddly chicka-chack. Let's have...

0: Donald's explaining a bright idea to his nephews, Louie, Huey, Dewey. They go out to their car, each carrying a pail of cloths. Donald says,
1: "We got to hurry. It'll be dark in half an hour."
0: And they jump in the car and drive away. They arrive at the road to the Ajax Drive-In Theater. Lots of

0: They arrive at the road to the Ajax Drive-In Theater. Lots of cars are driving into the theater. Donald races up and down the road past the other cars, kicking up clouds and clouds of dust. The drivers of the other cars scowl furiously at Donald, but he pays no attention to them and races up and down the road again, stirring up clouds and clouds of dust. Fourth picture, top row, Donald says,
1: "How'd we do?"
0: Dewey answers,
1: "You better make the run once more to be sure."
0: So down the road they go once more, stirring up more clouds of dust. Dewey looks back and sees the air is full of dust and says cheerfully,
1: "That's better."
0: First picture, bottom row, they stop their car. Donald says,
1: "Okay, get out the equipment while I put up the sign."
0: So he hammers a sign on a board fence. And then he says,
1: "Okay, boys, we're in business."
0: Last picture, an hour and a half later, a line of cars is parked in front of Donald's sign, which says,
1: "Windshields watch, 25 cents.
0: And Donald, Huey, and Dewey, and Louie are hard at work washing the windshields of the cars that are coming out of the drive-in theater. And the motorists are annoyed at the money their dirty windshields is costing them. And Donald, cheerful as a chipmunk at the money he's making, sings as he works.
1: "Wash your windshields for a quarter so you can see the road to drive like you want to."
2: Donald did have a good skin, didn't he?
3: Yes. There ain't so much dust on the road that the windshields of all the cars got dirty.
2: And then when they came out, they saw Donald's sign, and Donald made the money by washing the dirt off all the windshields on the cars.
3: Yes, the dirt that he got on those cars himself.
2: It really wasn't fair, but it was very funny.
3: I quite agree.
2: Now is the time for Dagwood and Blondie?
3: It certainly is.
2: Oh, and here they are on the first page of the second section.
0: And here we go with Dagwood and Blondie. Ramafoo, ramafum, zim, zam, zombie. Conjure me music for Dagwood and Blondie. Dagwood's doorbell rings. He goes to open it, and a homely-looking man says,
4: "Oh, I'm selling men's wallets."
0: Dagwood replies, "I don't need a wallet," and starts to close the door. But the man sticks his foot and arm through and tries to push the door open, saying,
4: "Yeah, but they're genuine cowhide."
0: Dagwood tries to push the door closed and says,
4: "No, I say it, I mean it."
0: They can't get the door closed, so he quickly jerks it open. And the man stumbles on Dagwood, saying,
4: "They come in two colors, black and tan."
0: Dagwood throws him out, saying, "No!" He slams the door shut, locks it. First picture, next row, saying,
4: "Huh, I finally got rid of him and locked the door."
0: And he turns around, and there's the salesman who says,
5: "Uh-huh. You forgot your back door was unlocked."
0: Dagwood picks him up. And last picture, second row, runs for the back door with him. The salesman says,
5: "It fits all my pocket."
0: First picture, next row, Dagwood throws him out the door. Dagwood says,
4: "I'm exhausted, but I won. I'm the winner."
0: He slams the door shut, locks it, and says,
4: "My victory of man over salesman is complete. I've got both doors locked."
0: But the salesman, undaunted, starts ringing the doorbell again. Dagwood says, last picture of the row,
4: "Let him keep ringing that doorbell. I'll celebrate my victory with a nice hot bath to soothe my jangled nerves."
0: First picture, bottom row, Blondie comes home. The salesman, who is still waiting on the front steps, holds out his wallets and says politely,
5: "Oh, how do you do, lady? Would you like to buy a wallet for your husband?"
0: Blondie smiles and... A few minutes later, Dagwood is lying in the bathtub thinking how cleverly he had outsmarted the salesman. Suddenly, the bathroom door opens, and the salesman sticks his head in and says,

0: Hey, buddy, I just wanted to tell you, I sold your wife a wallet.
1: Dagwood moans, "Oh, no!" The salesman slams the door shut, and Dagwood is alone again with his memories. Suddenly, a tear trickles down Dagwood's face and drops in the water. And then another, until... And then Blondie opens the door, last picture, holding the wallet in her hand. And she says cheerfully that she didn't know that Dagwood was taking a bath. And Dagwood, whose head is just barely out of the water, sobs,
0: "Some of it's bath water, but most of it's tears."
2: Well, why is he crying? After all, the salesman didn't sell him the wallet.
1: No, but Blondie spent his money.
2: Oh, yes. Poor Dagwood. After all that work, the salesman outsmarted him.
1: Yep, it looks like Dagwood just can't win.
2: No. Now look, here's Roy Rogers, our niece Dagwood. Will you please read that?
1: I'll read that in just a moment, but first here's that nice man again with something interesting to say. Now here we go again with Puck the Comic Weekly, and on page one of the second section, Roy Rogers, King of the Cowboys.
2: Magic words for the music, please.
1: Very well, m'lady. Hi-yip-hi-yo. Now here we go with Roy and Trigger. Hi-yip-hi-yo. Roy has heard that someone was seen riding Trigger Jr. Down the trail Roy goes, burning leather. He says, "Stretch, Trigger. The Rawhide Sheriff's right about seeing a strange hombre riding Trigger Jr. We're trailing a horse thief." As he nears the railroad tracks, he exclaims, "Hey, sounds like home. That's old 88 pulling the grade. Hey, maybe Pete the engineer can tell me what's wrong at the Double R Bar." From the top of the grade, Roy sees below a masked man on Trigger Jr. flagging the train. As the train stops, the masked man reaches for his gun, but it's stuck, and he says,
3: "Reach for the sky. This is a holdup, I think."
1: The engineer, seeing the fumbling bandit, laughs last picture top row.
4: "Hey, what's the matter, Jesse James? You got fish hooks on that six-shooter?"
1: And the fireman says,
5: "Yeah, take your time. We ain't in no hurry."
1: The bandit says,
3: "Gun seems to be stuck."
1: The engineer laughs. The bandit first picture bottom row says,
3: "I'll teach you to laugh at Killer Monty."
1: Suddenly a shot rings out. The bandit yelps,
3: "Hey, help!"
1: The shot frightens Trigger Jr. and he bucks the bandit on. At this moment, Roy gallops up. The engineer exclaims,
5: "Hey, Joe, that's Roy Rogers."
1: They lift the bandit to his feet and the engineer tells Roy,
5: "This dang tenderfoot was trying to hold up the train, Roy, but he couldn't get his shooting iron out."
1: Roy gets off Trigger saying, "Well, I got a few questions to ask this hombre." Last picture, Roy confronts the bandit saying, "Now first, let's find out how come you're riding Trigger Jr. and wearing one of my hats." The bandit trembles saying,
3: "Hey, please, Mr. Rogers, it's all a mistake."
2: That was very funny. Can you imagine that man saying, "This is a holdup, I think"?
1: It certainly is funny.
2: Oh, I'm anxious to find out who that man is. He's so silly.
1: Yes.
2: And I'm mighty happy that Roy got Trigger Jr. back again, because I was really worried. He's such a beautiful horse.
1: Oh, isn't he, though? Well, next week we'll find out more about this bandit who has glue on his fingers.
2: Good. Is this the time we read Flash Gordon?
1: I think it is, so let's turn over the page. And there he is, Flash Gordon.
2: Oh, and this is really getting serious, because you remember Flash is on the moon.
1: Yes, trying to find out who was firing the meteors at Earth.
2: And then he discovered a lot of Beetlemen were ruled by that Earthman named Rock.
1: And last week, Rock captured Flash, Dale, and Professor Bright.
2: So let's be quick and see what he's going to do.
1: Very well, here we go with Flash Gordon. Riga riga doon doon, saskamatash. Let's have music for Heroic Flash. Flash, Dale, and Professor Bright, their hands bound behind them and guarded by the Beetlemen, listen as Rock, the mad scientist who preceded Flash's party to the moon, dooms them to death on its airless surface. He boasts,
5: "You will never return to the Earth to warn them of my plans. I'm going to destroy the Earth with my meteor gun."
1: When Rock turns away for a moment, Flash whispers to Dale.
6: I think I can work loose from these spun glass bonds. But if I fail, our end will be quick and painless.
1: Dale gazes at him tenderly and murmurs that she isn't afraid because they'll be together. Last picture top row, while Flash is struggling with the ropes, the guard has changed. And the new sentry tells him by telepathy,
7: I'm the moon man you caught and then freed. You are good. Rock is evil. I, Kor, was king of the moon men before Rock came from Earth and made us slaves.
1: First picture, bottom row. Kor melts the spun glass bindings. Flash says, hey, give me the torch. I'll free Dale and Professor Bright. Dale is nervous for the first time and pleads for them to hurry. After releasing Dale, Flash goes to work on Professor Bright's bonds. Suddenly, last picture, a secret door opens in the side of the cavern, and Rock appears, blazing away with a ray gun he captured from Flash. The first blast stuns Kor, the moon man. Rock draws a bead on Flash and shouts,
4: Surrender! Or die!
2: Flash was about to get free.
1: Yes, I thought he was going to escape and would be free to fight Rock on equal terms again.
2: And here Rock is aiming right at Flash. You think you'll be killed?
1: Well, next week we'll find out.
2: All right. Now is the time for Dick's adventures. You remember an English officer named Major Andre had come to the fort that was commanded by General Benedict Arnold?
1: Oh, yes, and he'd come under pretense of exchanging prisoners of war.
2: Yes, but I think something else is happening. I think there's some crooked work.
1: I think maybe you're right. Just as Dick was returning Major Andre to the ship, the guns at the fort saw the English ship in the river and began firing at it.
2: And morning came, and Major Andre said to Dick, hide me, quick. I wonder what's going to happen.
1: Well, let's read right now and find out. Here we go with Dick's adventures. Say the magic words with me.
8: Rickety-pack-a-zack-a-zick.
1: Let's have music for Adventurous Dick. Although perplexed with suspicions of treason, Dick obeys orders and is conducting British Major Andre back to his waiting ship just below West Point, when suddenly at dawn, the colonial American cannons start thundering. Andre cries in alarm.
9: Hide me, Sergeant. This shelling is preventing my return to my ship. I'm carrying valuable information regarding the exchange of prisoners of war.
1: Realizing he has already blurted out too much to his alert Yankee escort, Andre, last picture top row, demands Dick report back to General Arnold to halt the firing. At first picture next row, the cannonading stops, and for an excellent reason. The British sloop has weighed anchor and is scuttling down the Hudson to safety, with the result that Major Andre now finds himself abandoned, last picture second row, within the American lines. He exclaims,
9: I'll be captured. General Arnold must get me back.
1: Leaving the frightened enemy officer in temporary shelter, Dick hastens back to West Point. Dick reports to General Benedict Arnold, who listens, his face tense. Then he decides. He scribbles something on a paper, then says to Dick,
10: row him down the river until you reach the house I've noted here. At nightfall, row him across, close to the British lines.
1: Dick carries out General Arnold's orders, rowing Major Andre across the river. Andre keeps his British uniform hidden under a greatcoat. Dick says meaningfully,
6: our men treat captured soldiers in uniform well, but disguised in civilian clothes, they hang them as spies, sir.
2: Major Andre and Benedict Arnold look really worried about this.
1: Yes, they do.
2: And I think that's suspicious, too, because if they have nothing to be guilty about, why would they be worried?
1: You know, that's good detective work.
2: Thank you. What does Dick mean about the clothes?
1: Well, if you're captured wearing your soldier's uniform, you'll be treated just as a British, as a prisoner of war, fed and put in a sort of jail. But if you're a soldier and you're caught wearing street clothes, civilian clothes, then you can be hanged as a spy.
2: Oh, no wonder Andre's worried.
1: Mm-hmm. Well, we'll find out more about what's going to happen next week.
2: All right. Now, will you please read me Rusty Riley? Here he is, right under Dick's adventures. You remember last week, Rusty and Tex got away from that island by using that locomotive.
1: Yes, but Smith has followed them across the trestle.
2: And Tex told Rusty that he was going to fight Smith.
1: Yes, and then you remember, too, that the man on the tower saw him through the spyglass, and he's called the sheriff.
2: I hope the sheriff gets there before anything bad happens to Tex.
1: Well, let's read right now and find out. With Rusty Riley. Gallop and run till the road is dusty. Give us music for his horse and Rusty. As Tex approaches Smith, Smith pulls off his coat, saying,
5: I'm giving you one more chance. Give me that paper, and you and the boy won't get hurt. But I want those plans.
1: Tex replies, Smith, you're more loco than I thought. If you figure I'll help you get away with a military secret without a fight, just try to get it. Rusty ties Big Blaze to a tree, saying,
3: oh, easy, Blaze, don't get excited. I'm going to tie you to this tree, because I might have to help Tex.
1: And then he runs toward Tex. Smith closes in on him, third picture, top row. Rusty watches him, sees Tex swing and miss. Rusty exclaims,
3: he's too clever for Tex. He ducked that left like a real boxer.
1: And suddenly he sees Smith pick up a rock and hit Tex with it. Rusty exclaims, last picture, top row.
3: Oh, golly, he's knocked Tex out with a rock. Smith, you stop that.
1: And he runs up to Smith, first picture, bottom row, saying angrily,
5: what kind of a coward are you to hit a man with a rock? Smith snarls, get back in those woods, kid, or I'll finish you off, too.
1: At this moment, a voice rings out.
5: You ain't gonna finish off nothing, bud. Drop that rock. Now, just what's going on here?
1: Rusty sees it's the sheriff and the state police. The sheriff walks up saying,
5: I'm the sheriff, and I'm arresting you all for stealing a locomotive.
1: The state trooper leans over Tex and asks, and what's wrong with this man? Rusty exclaims,
3: well, that other man knocked him out with a rock.
1: Tex rubs his head and slowly sits up, last picture. The state trooper says, now, this guy's okay. He was just knocked out. Rusty looks around quickly and then exclaims,
3: hey, there he goes! Golly, he's starting the engine!
2: Oh, my goodness. While they were all looking at Tex, that mean crook Smith slipped away.
1: Yes, and if they don't move fast, he's apt to get that train started and escape.
2: I wonder whether Rusty took those secret plans with him or whether they're on the train.
1: Well, that's something we'll find out next week.
2: My, I can hardly wait.
1: Oh, you've got lots of other funnies to read until you see me. Barney Google, Jungle Jim, the Lone Ranger, the Phantom.
2: And I'll read them all, too. And I'll see you, too, next week, Mr. Connie Geekly Man.
1: And I'll be looking for you. Now, that's all the time I have. But before I go, here's that nice man with some more interesting information. Well, honey, and all you boys and girls, I gotta go now.
2: All right, Mr. Comic Weekly Man, but I'll be waiting for you next week.
1: Okay, that's a date, and a date with all you boys and girls. Be sure to meet me with our little friend, Miss Honey, next week when I read Puck the Comic Weekly. For I'm the Comic Weekly Man, the jolly Comic Weekly Man. I'll be back to read the funnies to your happy boys and honeys. Don't forget, boys and girls, see you all next week. Your friend.

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0: This is your FBI, an official broadcast from the files of the Federal Bureau of Investigation, presented as a public service by the Equitable Life Assurance Society of the United States. To your FBI, you look for national security, and to the Equitable Society for financial security. These two great institutions are dedicated to the protection of you, your home, and your country. Tonight, the story of a peril to the nation. Escape prisoners of war.
1: There are several million Nazis across the sea. Each one of them is a threat to the security of this country. There are several hundred thousand Nazis right here within our borders, prisoners of war. Each one of them who escapes is a threat to the internal security of this country because they are Nazis. And for us, for our democracy, for our way of life, Nazis have but one feeling, contempt. The FBI proved that less than a year ago by a case that broke on the morning of June 19th. Early that sunny morning, two soldiers, two GIs, were walking through a patch of woods on their way back to camp.
2: Hey. Now look, Eddie, a rabbit.
3: What am I supposed to do, salute?
2: Gee, did you see him go? Boom, right into the ground.
3: Probably crawled down a hole to sleep.
2: Gee, he's just down a little hole.
3: What are you pawing around for now?
2: I always wanted to have a rabbit for a pet.
3: All right, so you always wanted a rabbit. This is no time.
2: Hey, Eddie.
3: Yes?
2: What kind of a rabbit could dig a hole this big?
3: A big rabbit. Come on.
2: Hey, these leaves are just covering up the entrance to a tunnel, it looks like.
3: For Pete's sake, Mickey.
2: Hey, it is a tunnel. Come on in.
3: I'm too tired.
2: Oh, come on. What do you got to lose?
4: Well, I really am tired.
2: Where's your pioneer spirit?
4: Yeah, where's your rabbit? Don't tell me. What's the matter?
2: It stops here, that's all.
4: Oh, that's great. Now, I suppose we crawl back like a couple of brave pioneers.
2: Hey, wait a second. Help me push this thing up.
4: One thing.
2: The roof here. Feels like boards or a trap door or something.
4: Yeah, it does.
2: Come on, push.
4: I'm tired.
2: Now, will you push? One, two, three.
5: Nice.
2: Eddie, close it. Eddie, you know where we are?
3: Yeah. Right under the barracks of the Nazi prisoners.
1: That was on Monday morning, June 19th. But the tunnel had already been used. During the night of the 18th, two Nazi prisoners had escaped. That was in Texas. And immediately, the FBI headquarters in that state were notified by military authorities. They weren't caught unprepared because special arrangements had been made for such an emergency. And the special agents went to work immediately. The newspapers, the radio stations, and most important, the local police of Dallas and Fort Worth were notified and given detailed descriptions of the two men. The police radioed warnings to all sheriffs and all peace officers. And broadcasts were also sent out over the Texas State Patrol's network. By late afternoon, the FBI was busy checking the dozens and dozens of reports which kept coming in.
6: Dean speaking. Yes. Yes, okay. Thanks a lot, Sheriff. All right. Well, that's another lead gone, Phil.
7: Which one?
6: Those two fellows spotted fixing a puncture on a back road.
7: Those local police sure get on the job quick.
6: Age 23.
7: What?
6: I was just reading over the description of Tanner.
7: Oh.
6: Lieutenant Paul Tanner of the German Navy. captured when submarine disabled by depth charge. Dean speaking. Yeah? Uh-huh. I see. Okay, thanks a lot. All right.
7: Which one was there?
6: Those two men seen sleeping in that cemetery.
7: Bad lead?
6: Yeah.
7: Something's got to turn up, Dean.
6: Yes, and you know when it does, Hackenberg's going to be easier to spot than Tanner.
7: Because of that scar on his cheek.
6: Yeah.
7: Well, with the whole state out on the hunt, there's got to be...
6: Dean speaking. Yes? Yes? Yes. Thanks. Right. Bicycle was stolen from a house 1 mile from the camp the night of the escape.
7: Bicycle?
6: Yes, and the house was on the same road the prisoners took when they went on labor detail.
7: That sounds good.
6: That sounds better than good. Two men on one bicycle. They ought to be easy to spot, Phil.
7: If we can spot them before they get rid of the bike, let's send out a call.
6: Right.
1: Late that afternoon, a truck driver reported seeing two men on a bicycle on the night of the escape. An hour later came another call. A farmer had seen two men on a bicycle the morning after the escape. Then there were no more calls, no more reports. The search was intensified, but by 1 o'clock on the morning of the 20th, the two Nazis and the bicycle seemed to have disappeared, seemed to have vanished completely. Where were they? At that moment, at 1 o'clock on the morning of June 20th, they were sitting in a diner. Dressed in blue jeans and khaki shirts, drinking coffee, two escaped Nazis were sitting in an all-night diner in a small town in Texas, USA.
5: You boys want anything with that coffee?
8: No, thanks.
5: You ain't from around here, are you?
9: No.
5: Just passing through?
9: Yes.
5: Where are you heading?
9: East.
5: East, huh? I know somebody's going east.
9: Maybe we will have something else. Do you have any pie?
5: Sure, what kind you want?
9: Oh, anything that's good. You pick it up.
5: Yeah, trust me.
9: Sure.
5: Okay, two pieces?
9: Yes.
5: Okie doke. Whitey, let me have two cuts of that peach pie.
10: Okay.
5: Now, Whitey, now.
10: I heard ya.
5: Gee, I'm getting hungry myself. Scramble me up a couple eggs.
10: It just ate an hour ago.
5: Well, I'm a growing girl. Scramble up the eggs, you cheapskate.
10: Here's your pie.
5: Thanks. Toast with them eggs, too. Peach pie, boys.
9: Don't you? I don't think we want the pie after all.
5: But you ordered it.
9: We have to go. Here.
5: You didn't even finish your
9: call. Come on, let's go. Let's go.
5: Good night. Huh? How you come with those eggs, Whitey?
10: I'll keep your shirt on. You'll get them.
5: You can put this pie back.
10: What's the matter?
5: These things.
10: Didn't they want it?
5: They didn't want nothing. They even left the coffee.
10: Millionaires.
5: Come on, make with the eggs.
10: The griddle ain't hot enough yet. Pot yourself.
5: You ring this up, I'll keep the change.
10: How much?
5: Dime. You ain't going to charge him for the pie, are you?
10: I guess not. And what those guys rush out for?
5: Now, how do I know? The griddle looks hot enough to me.
10: You want your toast, though, don't you?
5: And coffee.
10: How about a steak, too, Your Highness?
5: Ha ha. Very funny. Whitey?
10: Yeah?
5: What's Tonkishin mean?
10: Huh?
5: Tonkishin or Tonkashine?
10: What?
5: One of those fellows said it to me when I brought him the pie.
10: The pie he didn't eat, huh?
5: Yeah. I think I'll have a piece myself.
10: Oh, here.
5: Tonkishin.
10: What?
5: Maybe that's French for what's your telephone number?
10: French? Sounds more like German to me.
5: Where do you get German out of that?
10: Listen, when you want to say thank you in German, dope. You say Dankeschön.
5: That's it. That's what he... Whitey.
10: Holy crow.
11: Mm-hmm.
1: That diner was in a small town. But even the smallest town has more than one road leading out of it. And it's never long before a road branches into other roads, into a network of roads, into highways. As soon as the telephone call came in from the diner, the FBI and the local police drove out after the two men on the bicycle, after the escaped Nazi prisoners. They tried to cover all roads. They kept in touch with each other by radio. And they drove fast because they realized that even on a bicycle, a man can make time if he's desperate.
7: Where are we now, Dean?
8: About 20 miles outside of Vancouver.
7: Must be awfully strong.
8: Huh? Who?
7: Whoever's pedaling that bike. Get this far so fast. And with a passenger.
8: Yeah, if they're still using the bike.
7: Or if they haven't ducked off into a field.
8: Well, if they have, we should be able to catch them in the morning. The whole area's been alerted.
7: They managed to disappear completely for at least 24 hours so far.
8: I know, Phil, but if we... That is a bicycle, isn't it?
7: Looks like it from here.
8: You have your gun ready?
7: Yes. Dean, do you see anybody on the handlebars?
8: No.
7: Don't tell me it's going to be a farmer out for a joyride.
8: At this hour of the morning?
7: Say.
11: Huh?
7: Pull over to the side there. Where are you going, mister?
8: Vancouver.
7: What for?
8: Why do you want to know? We're federal officers. What's your name?
11: Frank Johnson.
8: Isn't it kind of late to be out for a ride, Mr. Johnson?
11: Oh, my sister just had a baby. I rode over to see her.
8: Oh, from where?
11: Vancouver.
7: You live there?
11: Yes.
8: Can we see your draft card, please?
11: I'm sorry, I forgot it. You know how it is when you get a call that the baby... What's the matter?
8: Where'd you get that scar on your cheek?
11: Germany.
8: Where's Lieutenant Tanner?
11: I really could not say, but probably very well taken care of.
7: What do you mean?
11: Americans are extremely hospitable and just as stupid.
8: I think you'd better get in the car, Hackenberg.
11: Captain Hockenberg.
8: Captain Hockenberg.
11: Thank you, sir.
1: By morning, the Texas newspapers and radio stations had spread the report. One prisoner was captured, but the other was still at large. An escaped Nazi was still free, was still somewhere in the vicinity of Vancouver, Texas. The cooperation of every citizen was requested, and the response was fast. Report after report came into the FBI and the state and local police. Report after report was checked and followed up. The most promising came from a doctor.
12: Well, gentlemen, I was coming home from a late call, and just as I passed that filling station outside San Angelo, I noticed a man climbing into the back of this truck.
8: About what time was that, Doctor?
12: Oh, I left the hospital at 2. I guess that was about 5 after.
8: What'd the man look like?
12: Well, to tell the truth, I didn't notice him much or think much about it. So I heard the radio broadcast about the escaped prisoners this morning.
8: Well, thank you, Doctor. We appreciate your help.
1: That doesn't sound like much help. It doesn't even sound like a real clue. But the FBI checks everything, every report. Special agents immediately called the owner of the San Angelo filling station. He remembered selling gas to a truck driver a little after 2 in the morning before. But he'd only seen one man on the truck. From the gas coupon, the agents learned the license number of the truck. From the license registration, they learned the name and address of the owner. And then they went to him to see what they could learn from the truck itself.
13: You can see for yourself, I'm here fixing a blowout like I was. Anybody could hop in the back without me seeing them.
7: Would be pretty easy, don't you think, Dean?
8: Well, let's see if there's anything in the back to prove that Nazi was riding with you.
13: Well, what you looking for?
8: Oh, lots of things.
13: Fingerprints?
8: Yep. But with all this cloth back here, I don't know if we'll find any. Surface is too soft to... Phil, you have your flashlight?
7: Sure.
8: Shine it over here, will you? Is that your hatchet, Mr. Lang?
13: Yeah. Use it to open crates.
8: You mind if we borrow it to send to our laboratory for a fingerprint check?
13: No, sir. It's all... Hey.
8: What?
13: That Nancy could have been riding the back of my truck and picked up my hatchet. Hey, I had a pretty narrow escape.
8: Well, we don't know yet whether he was the one.
13: Even so...
8: Wait a minute. Sign that flash over here, Phil.
13: Fine.
8: Now, oh, this may be something.
13: That?
8: Sure.
13: Why, that's just a little piece of thread.
7: Here's an envelope for it, Dean.
8: Thanks. This little piece of thread, Mr. Lang, is going to take a long trip to our laboratory in Washington.
13: What for?
8: They'll find out what kind of a shirt it came from. And I got a hunch it came from the kind of shirt worn by prisoners of war.
1: The hatchet and the piece of thread arrived at the FBI laboratory in Washington on the morning of June 21st. That afternoon, the result of the examination was teletyped to special agents in Texas. From a small piece of thread, from one fingerprint on the blade of a hatchet, there was proof, conclusive proof, that the hitchhiker on the back of the truck had been Lieutenant Paul Tanner of the German Navy. But where had he gone? Where was he now? An escaped prisoner of war, a Nazi, was still at large in the state of Texas.
0: We momentarily close the Federal Bureau of Investigation file of the case of escaped Nazi prisoners of war. We will return to this case in just a moment. It is the year 1872. A distinguished army officer, a young man with golden hair that reaches to his shoulders, is about to sign his name to an application for membership in the Equitable Life Assurance Society of the United States. The Indians of the Western Plains call him White Chief with the yellow hair. But you and I will know him better by the name he is signing on the equitable application. So let's watch his pen as it writes, George Armstrong Custer, Brevet Major General, USA. A name that has also been inscribed for all time on the roll of America's immortal soldiers. Now, we do not know what led General Custer to choose the equitable, but we do know that he showed sound judgment. For in four wars and through seven major depressions, this society has never failed to meet a single financial obligation. And for 86 years, equitable funds have marched in the vanguard of American progress. Equitable dollars helped build the railroad. They promoted the growth of our greatest industries. They helped grow wheat in Minnesota, oranges in California, cotton in Texas. So by serving its members, the Equitable serves America. And now, back to the file on Paul Tanner, escaped prisoner of war.
1: When a convict escapes jail or when a Nazi escapes prison camp, it is fairly easy to catch him during the first two or three days because the trail is fresh. But after that, just as rain can blot out footprints, the trail can disappear into nowhere. That's what happened to the trail of Paul Tanner, former lieutenant on a German submarine. The search continued all through the summer. Reports came in, but by September, Tanner was still free. Where was he? Still in Texas. As a matter of record, he was working as a hired hand for a farmer named Allen, working under the name of Gene Meyer. Working to get enough money to escape to Mexico.
14: Gene.
10: Yes, Dickie.
14: Gene, look what I got done.
10: Dickie, don't start pestering Gene with those model airplanes or whatever they are.
14: But, Pa, we want...
10: He worked hard today and he wants to rest.
9: Well, that's okay, Mr. Allen. Let me see what you got done today, Dickie.
10: Say, Gene, are you going to have to go back to that hospital?
9: Oh, no. Merchant seamen aren't like Army or Navy. We're pretty free.
14: Should I glue this on now?
9: That's right.
10: Still, it's funny they let you do what you wanted after you got out of the hospital.
9: What do you mean, funny? A little further down, Dickie.
14: Right.
10: We're not making you go back to sea.
9: I told you. I decided to work, build up my health.
10: Well, I ought to just pray that they let you finish out the harvest. Every time the mail comes, I... Say, that's no model airplane.
14: Whoever said it was, Pa. Anybody can tell it's a submarine.
15: The submarine? Where'd you learn about submarines?
14: Gene drew the plans for it.
15: Oh, it looks just like a picture, one I saw.
14: Oh, nuts.
15: Come on, Gene.
9: We'll finish after supper, Dickie.
15: You wash your hands, Dickie.
14: I did.
15: Wash them again.
14: Oh, Pa.
15: Well, that's a darn good submarine. I guess you...
9: What's the matter?
15: Oh, I was going to say it's probably modeled with sub you was on yourself, and then I remembered.
9: Remembered what?
15: They don't have merchant seamen on submarines. Come on, let's see.
6: Sit down, Mr. Allen.
15: Oh, thank you, sir.
6: Sheriff Ulster said you might have some information for me.
15: Well, I don't know for sure, sir, but I... Well, I think my hired hand's that Nazi prisoner you've been looking for.
13: What makes you think so?
15: Well, he's been helping my little boy build model planes and stuff, you know.
6: Yeah, sure.
15: Last night, I got a look at something they were making. It was from some plans this fella drew. And you know what the darn thing was? A submarine.
6: Submarine?
15: Yeah. And I got to thinking about it in bed last night. It looked just like the real thing, and I was wondering...
6: Excuse me, Mr. Allen.
15: Sir?
6: Yeah, look at this photograph.
15: Sure. Why? Why, that's him.
6: Let's go, Phil. Is this his room, Mr. Allen?
15: Yes, sir.
6: Where is he now?
15: Well, I left him cutting hay down near the river bottom.
13: I think I'll go over there.
6: Right, Phil. Doesn't have much stuff of his own, does he?
15: No. Nothing you don't see. Except that little zipper bag there.
6: Let's have a look at it.
15: Sure. Here you are.
6: Huh. I wonder where he picked this up. It doesn't seem to be...
15: What is it?
6: Something in the lining here.
15: A book?
6: It's a diary. June 20th. We had a close call today. H completely forgot himself in a restaurant. He sure did. I am a soldier of the Reich, and I must get back to the fatherland.
15: Did he write that junk?
6: It's not junk to him or to people like him, Mr. Allen. That's something a lot of us don't realize. Listen to this. These Americans are stupid fools. This miserable country will cry for help when the Fuhrer lets loose his secret weapons... And I will be there to help him.
15: That fella's crazy.
6: Well, he's a Nazi.
13: Dean.
6: Yes?
13: Gone.
6: What?
13: Not a sign of him in the field.
15: He was there when I left.
6: Did he see you go?
15: Sure.
6: Did he ask why you were going?
15: I said for supplies.
6: Guess he knew you didn't go to town often and got suspicious.
13: He must have cleared out right after Mr. Allen did.
6: Why?
13: There was a jug of water next to the moor, and it's full to the top.
15: But where did he go?
6: I don't know where he went, but I know where he was heading.
15: Where?
6: Galveston. He's got it in his diary. $30 more, and I'm ready to leave for Galveston, then Mexico. I guess he didn't wait for his $30.
13: Mr. Allen, that river down there...
15: Well, we'd take you to Galveston, all right. Once I rode there, me and Dickie and...
13: Rode there in what?
15: An old fat bottom I have.
13: Did you have it beached right near the hayfield?
15: Yeah.
13: I followed some footprints down there. Your boat's gone, Mr. Allen.
15: And that Nazi in it?
13: Yes.
15: And if he gets to Galveston...
6: Mr. Allen, I don't think he will.
16: The Brazos River winds its way through Texas to Galveston. And along its banks are reeds, tall grass, foliage thick enough to hide a man in a flat-bottomed boat. They hid Paul Tanner for the rest of that hot afternoon. But by nightfall, sheriffs, deputies, state patrolmen, local police, and citizens from all around had joined in the hunt. By nightfall, FBI agents were in planes and motorboats watching the river and keeping contact with each other by walkie-talkie radios. By nightfall, there was a moon, a bright moon that stripped the river of shadows and made it a clear field of vision for a plane flying above.
6: Moving upstream toward the bridge. Nothing yet from up here.
13: We're moving up too, Dean. But this boat's running low on gas.
17: Well, you think you can hold out about... Wait a minute. Wait a minute, Bill. I just saw a reflection of moonlight on something that... Yes, there it is again. Looks like a wet paddle. Close to the right shore, heading downstream. It's about a quarter of a mile above Dead Man's Bend now.
18: Just below Hempstead. He's moving closer to shore, though. Looks like he's trying to land.
3: Come on. Give her everything you've got. There he is. He's trying to make shore. Cut her off. Stay where you are, I'll shoot. I warn you, Tanner, stay where you are. Or...
19: Okay.
3: Come on, jump aboard.
20: Well, you led us a fine chase.
21: Who's in command here?
20: In command?
21: Yes.
20: I am.
21: Heil Hitler.
16: At this moment, there are approximately 390,000 prisoners of war in this country. Most of them are Nazis, and each one is a potential threat to our safety. Alert citizens and cooperative law enforcement officers have aided your FBI in the quick apprehension of escaped prisoners of war before they could commit army acts of sabotage. But they remain a menace. Any information on an escaped prisoner should be reported immediately to the FBI. A Nazi may have been a prisoner in this country for a year or for 2 years. He may have had a chance to learn something about us, about our democracy, about our way of life. Don't think, however, that his objective has changed. It hasn't. He is still a threat to our security, still a menace, because he is still a Nazi.

these days, young Americans are fighting and dying all over the world. So the question, what are you doing here at home to help win the war, is one that deserves a straightforward answer from every American citizen, from every American organization. Members of the Equitable Life Assurance Society of the United States may take pride in their society's answer to that question. In the Equitable Service flag are 2015 stars. Here at home, Equitable agents and employees are backing up their fellow workers in the fighting forces by selling thousands of war bonds in every drive, by giving hundreds of blood donations, and by performing all the other services that are expected of patriotic citizens in wartime. Of the funds that have been entrusted to the Equitable Society by its members, 44% has been invested in government bonds. In both the fifth and sixth war loan drives, the Equitable made the largest single subscription, each subscription amounting to $500 million. In wartime, Equitable dollars are fighting dollars. And at all times, they are security dollars. For you, your home, and your country.

incidents used in tonight's broadcast are taken from the files of the Federal Bureau of Investigation. However, all names used are fictitious, and any similarity thereof to the names of persons living or dead is accidental. In tonight's cast, Tanner was played by Paul Mann. The music was under the direction of Van Cleve. The author was Lawrence MacArthur. And your narrator was Frank Lovejoy. This is your FBI is a Jerry Devine production. Now, this is Carl Frank speaking for the Equitable Life Assurance Society of the United States and inviting you to tune in again next week at this same time for This is Your FBI.

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0: Well, Terry and Pat Ryan made a surprise invasion of the Captain Blay's buildings, which were controlled by the Dragon Lady and her men. They descended by rope from a cliff high overhead, and then by quick work, quicker thinking, and a lot of two-fisted fighting, managed to take command of the place and send their enemies rushing away to safety. We'll take up our transcribed adventure in just a moment. Terry and the Pirates is brought to you by the makers of Libby's Tomato Juice, one of Libby's 100 famous foods. Well, kids, today is the big day, the day of the super special feature I promised you last night. Right after the show, you're going to have the thrill of a lifetime. We've fixed things up so Terry himself can talk direct to you. Now, they've got wonderful news, and you'll sure get a wallop out of the surprise they're going to tell you about. Not to mention the thrill of hearing direct from your friends way over there on the Burma Road. So keep your ears glued to the radio, boys and girls. The minute the show is over, the big news will break. And now, Terry and the Pirates. You see, Terry and Pat were not only able to rescue Burma and April, but they captured the Dragon Lady, too. One by one, these women were hauled by a stout rope up along the mountain wall to the cliff by the brawny, powerful Captain Blaze. Well, these mysterious midnight disappearances frightened the Dragon Lady's men. They found themselves without a leader. They were bewildered. Terry and Pat, taking advantage of this confusion and using the Terryscope to great advantage, finally scared the men away from the building. Then Terry rigged up a searchlight and flashed a Morse code message up the cliff. As if in answer to the message, someone started to slide down the rope. And our friends were amazed to see it was...
2: Burma. It's Burma, Pat.
3: Come on down, beautiful. It's time we had company.
2: Say, that takes nerve to slide down that rope from way up there on the cliff. Believe me, I know. I was nervous as a cat when
4: I
2: came down.
4: Don't talk so much down there. Grab the end of that rope. I'm swinging uphill like a feather in a windstorm.
2: Okay. You haven't much farther to slide. Take it easy and watch your hands so they don't get skinned.
4: Lucky for me, I got this riding outfit on. Talk about jitters. I got them.
5: Atta girl.
4: So help me. If I ever do a crazy thing like that again, I hope they lock me up and have my head examined.
5: And you're a brave little lady.
4: Oh, never mind the brave little lady talk. Let me sit down. Well, when we got your flag signal, we'll be okay and all. You had no way to signal back. We tried yelling, but it didn't help.
2: We didn't hear you.
4: So the quickest way to let you know we understood was to send somebody down the rope, and I elected myself.
5: But all you had to do was haul the rope up, write a message, pin it to the end of the rope, and let the rope down. We get the message.
4: A fine time to tell me.
5: Well, I just thought of it this minute.
2: Anyway, we're glad you're here, Burma. What's the news?
4: Well, the folks up there are going to start down the mountain path as soon as it gets light enough to see. But they'll have to release both the Dragon Lady and that guard.
2: Uh-oh. That's not so good.
4: Why do they have to release a mountain path too narrow? So that's what Captain Blaze says. You can't carry anybody along it.
5: Yeah. The Dragon Lady's as tricky as a jigsaw puzzle. If she gets half a chance to escape, she'll do it.
4: Well, all they can do is watch her carefully and the other prisoner, the man.
2: Well, Captain Blaze will find some way to keep an eye on her. We'll just have to wait here until they arrive and then...
0: As the smudge of night is slowly rubbed away by the dawn, we join Captain Blaze and his daughter Cheery, April Kane and their prisoners, the Dragon Lady and one of her men. They are making their way carefully along the shelf-like edge of the mountain wall.
6: You making out all right, young lady?
7: Well, right enough. But I wish those seagulls wouldn't fly so close to me.
6: Them ain't seagulls, miss. Them's mountain crows.
7: Well, they're awful mad. Maybe they think we want to steal their eggs.
6: We're mighty close to their nests. When we're climbing along here, we're pretty high up. One false step and you'd be a goner.
7: Dear me, I'm afraid to look down. It's the longest fall I ever didn't want to make, if I did, wouldn't it?
6: If you're afraid of dizziness, don't look down. How's the folks behind you? They still there? I can't see unless I turn, and I can't turn. It's too narrow along here.
7: Yeah, they're still with us. You all right, Dragon Lady?
8: I shall manage very nicely.
7: Captain Blaze can't turn around on this path. He's too fast. Is the other man all right?
8: Yes. Keep moving, Miss Kane.
7: I am. And what about Cherry Blaze? Is she back there?
8: I presume so. I'm not interested.
6: Don't talk to her, April. She don't make good conversation.
7: How much farther do we crawl along like this?
6: The trail's getting wider just up ahead. In another 10 minutes, we can tie up our prisoners again and hurry on down to Midigan's and meet Cherry and Patrick.
9: Now listen to me, April Kane. I'm what? Right behind you, and it's almost 1,000 feet down to the rocks below. One little slip and over you go.
7: You take your hand
9: and
7: off my arm.
9: Keep your voice down and listen to me. Listen.
7: What do you want?
9: Listen to me. I stand behind you. Do you feel this against your shoulder? It is the point of a gun, and I am going to use it unless you do exactly as I say.
7: You wouldn't dare to...
9: Shooting will not be necessary. You can slip off this path very easily. Now pay attention.
7: What do you want?
9: Captain Blaze is walking ahead of you on this path. I am going to change places with you now. You will halt and lean against the wall. I will swing around you. Understand?
7: Yes.
9: Remember, I shall have to lean out beyond the edge of the path. I am risking my life to change places with you, but... I fall, Miss Kane. You shall fall with me. Now then, flatten yourself against the wall quickly. Good. Now, I grasp your shoulders and swing out and around you. There. This is better. Now, bear in mind, I want no outcry or warning. If you speak out of turn, I shall shoot both you and the captain.
7: All right.
9: Then let us proceed.
6: Well, April Miguel, in just a minute we'll be where we can see each other as we walk. I hate this walking in single file, so I do. But you can't turn around and talk to the fellow behind you. How are you making out back there, Miss Kane? You know, it don't pay to talk too loud. They say the vibrations of a person's voice sometimes starts a landslide, and we don't want that. Now, do we?
9: No, Captain Blaze, we don't want that. Yes, I am behind you now, not Miss Kane. And do you feel this gun in your fat back?
6: How did you... Where's that April guy?
9: I have changed places with her. Don't worry and keep moving, my fat friend. Yes, Miss Kane is behind me. And a very frightened little woman she is, too.
6: What's the idea? What sort of a thing is
9: that? I cannot afford to be taken prisoner, that is all. So, my dear Captain, we shall take leave of each other in just a few moments.
6: What do you mean?
9: My life is rather valuable to me, Captain. And in this awkward position, I mean to protect you.
6: Don't shoot. It ain't the nice thing to do. Even the Dragon Lady has a sense of what's fair, so she has.
9: I won't shoot you if you behave. Nor will I shove you off this path to the rocks below. But when we reach safer ground, you must make no effort to interfere with my escape.
6: Okay.

0: But when we reach safer ground, you must make no effort to interfere with my escape.
1: Okay, okay. It's a deal, so it is. I am not so interested in other things that I can't look after me own hide.
0: You will permit me and my man to descend the mountain trail ahead of your party. You and your daughter and Miss Kane will remain in one spot until the sun reaches mid-heaven.
1: You mean we got to stay near here for nigh on 3 hours?
0: Until the sun is directly overhead. I have spoken.
1: And where are you and your man going, milady?
0: That is no concern of yours. Now then, just up ahead the path starts down through the forest. You and your party will remain there until...
2: I've kept an eye out for Blaze and the others. They should be coming around the mountain by this time.
3: Now, what time is it, Pat?
2: Well, my watch has stopped. The looks of the sun, I'd say it was almost noon.
3: Funny they haven't arrived yet. You suppose anything's happened?
2: Well, such as what?
3: Well, the wagon lady's men have been scared away from here. Maybe they took to the hills and maybe they waylaid Blaze and the others and freed the dragon lady.
2: A very pleasant thought, Terry.
3: Well, it could happen, couldn't it?
4: No, Terry boy, not this time. Hey, look off there.
3: Where? Oh, yeah, look, Pat, here they come. Isn't that Captain Blaze coming from behind those rocks and trees?
2: Sure is. Big as life.
5: Hiya! Hello!
3: Yeah, and there's Cheery in April. But say...
2: Yeah. Where's the dragon lady and the man? That fellow
4: well,
2: we sent...
4: Looks like the party isn't complete, Pat.
2: She's not with them.
3: Maybe she fell over the cliff or something.
2: No such luck. Well, Terry, let's sit tight and hear their story, and believe me, it had better be good.
3: To think we used the telescope to catch that dragon lady and save April and Burma, and... Oh, golly. Now what are we going to do?
6: Well, Terry needn't be too downhearted. At least the telescope served its purpose. And tomorrow we'll discover new uses for this clever instrument. All right, boys and girls, get ready. Terry Lee is going to speak to you. All set, Terry? Fire away.
7: Hello, everybody. Collie, but I'm glad to have this chance to talk to you because I sure have great news. You know that periscope that Captain Blaze and I made? The thing that lets us see over the tops of rocks and around corners without anybody seeing us? Gosh, I don't know where Burma and April and all of us would be if it weren't for that periscope. Well, now, just listen to this. You can get a periscope like mine for your very own. Yes, sir, every single one of you can have a periscope. Isn't that swell? Your periscope will do wonderful things like mine does. It's actually a periscope, you know. You can see around corners and way up over your head, and you can see what's going on behind you, too. Honest, you can stay out of sight yourself and still know what's going on when you have a periscope. Well, I guess you remember all the periscope has meant to us, how it saved Pap's life and helped us find April and everything. Oh, but look, and here's Pap. He wants to talk to you, too.
2: I'll say I want to talk to you, boys and girls. I want to tell you this chance to get a periscope is a chance of a lifetime. And I sure hope every one of you will take advantage of it. You'll have worlds of fun and excitement with your periscope. You know, it not only does all the things Terry was telling you about, but it shows you how to use the Morse code, too. Remember how we used it to signal the folks up on the mountain? And another thing you want to think of. Your periscope will be brand new, swell-looking, as well as mighty handy to have around. So send for yours in a hurry. The folks over there will give you the dope on just how to get it. Cheerio!
6: Thank you, Terry and Pat. Thanks a lot. Say, kids, isn't it marvelous to think you can actually have a periscope just like Terry's for your very own, and you can get it so easily? All you do is take a label from a can of Libby's swell-tasting tomato juice and one from Libby's pineapple juice and print your full name and address on the back of one. Then put the labels in an envelope along with 10 cents and mail to Terry, care of Libby's, Chicago, Illinois. 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You know, that periscope is really even more exciting than Terry told you, because it not only lets you actually see around corners and in back of you, but it also gives you a secret Chinese code. 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Well, all in all, kids, this periscope has 8 extra special features. 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

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Then the Terry Scope is yours. 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
1: Once more, the Gregory Party has returned safely from the Magic Island, bringing with them the entire colony of Euclideans from the strange underwater city. Mrs. Gregory has arranged the funds with which to endow a sort of combined laboratory, college, and prison to house these scientists and allow them to continue their work under guard. Naturally, it's been a busy time for our friends. We find them now 1 week after their arrival at Los Angeles. Jerry and Joan are out seeing the town. Joan for her first real view of our world, and Jerry showing her around. In the radio room in Mrs. Gregory's home, Captain Bradford is explaining to Pat why he believes certain things.
2: But it doesn't make sense, Tex.
3: Why, sure it does, Pat. Now listen to this. G-47 disappeared, and that's the last we'll ever hear of him.
2: Why should that explain it?
3: We've broken up his colony, imprisoned all his co-workers, and soon the Magic Island will be only a memory. G-47 couldn't stand that.
2: Oh, you're wrong, Tex. I'm sure you're just as wrong as you can be. G-47 has given his life to the study of science, and he'll never quit.
3: That part of it may be all right, but we'll never hear of him again. And that brings up another problem.
2: It brings up a good many, I think.
3: Oh, forget it, Pat. I didn't mean it that way. I was thinking that now these scientists are without a head. They've looked to G-47 to lead them in all their work. Just how much are they going to accomplish without him?
2: I've thought of that, Tex. And I've asked a number of scientists and educators to take over the job, but none of them seem very keen about it.
3: We'll have to get someone.
2: The only chance is Professor Hubbard.
3: Sure, he'd be the ideal man, but he's in Europe.
2: No, he arrived in town today. I saw it in the Distinguished Arrivals column.
3: Is he here to stay?
2: No, vacationing, the article said.
3: And you expect a man of his reputation, who's probably taken the first vacation he's had in years, to step into a job such as the running of that institution?
2: I'm not lacking in nerve, anyhow. I sent a note to his hotel asking him to call tonight.
3: Well, you know him and I don't. You'll have to handle him.
2: And that reminds me. If you're going to try to call McLeod, you'd better do it now. The professor may be here any time.
3: Good idea, Pat. Poor old Mac must think it's a funny kind of life down there in that underwater city.
2: It's awfully lonesome for him, with just those two sailors out of the crew waiting for weeks for another boat to come and take them off.
3: Yeah, but don't forget the pigs and the chickens and cows. Mac's got plenty of company.
2: Well, even so, it's not a pleasant job.
3: Of course it isn't, Pat. I was only joking. Mac's a grand guy or he wouldn't have volunteered to stay there. But I couldn't stand the thought of all those splendid animals being destroyed when we flood Euclidea.
2: And you did perfectly right, Tex. The Euclideans have developed domestic livestock to a fine point, and we'll be able to do a good deal with that collection.
3: In the meantime, I'd better try to get Mac. Bradford to McLeod. Bradford to McLeod. Gregory home station to Euclidea. Hello, Mac. Hello. Why should it take Mac so long to answer? I told him to be ready at this time every night.
2: Well, remember that he doesn't claim to be a radio engineer, and after all, we're 4,000 miles away from Euclidea. Don't expect him to operate that radio as well as Thales did.
3: No, that's the trouble. No one does anything as well as those blame Euclideans did it.
4: Hello, Captain Bradford. This is Angus McLeod. Calling Captain Bradford. Can you hear me, Captain?
3: You bet I can, Mac. Go right ahead with your report.
4: I have little to report. All is well.
2: He'd say that if the city was flooded.
3: Hasn't anything happened, Mac?
4: Not a single solitary thing.
3: No water leaking into the city from the island?
4: None. We found a half dozen steel safety gates in the tunnel leading down from the island. We closed them. And there's no danger now.
3: Well, it's only about another 8 or 9 days, Mac, and that cattle boat will arrive there to pick you up.
4: Aye, Captain. I'll be ready for it. Is that all?
3: That's all.
4: Then if you'll excuse me, I'll get along to my pigs. Good night.
3: Night, Mac.
2: I wonder if Mac doesn't realize that conversation is free.
3: He sure treats it like an antique, but he gets his work done.
2: And instead of being lonesome, he's worrying about his pigs. Euclidea does funny things to people.
5: Yes?
6: Mrs.
5: Well, come in.
7: Jerry Hall, how many times have I told you to say it is Joan and I, not Joan and me?
6: Oh, okay, then. It's us.
2: That'll do nicely, Jerry.
3: What have you two been doing?
7: We have been enjoying ourselves.
6: You have?
2: Well, now what?
6: Well, we were supposed to go to a show after I took Joan through one of the big stores downtown. But we were still in the store at closing time. And what do you think we were doing?
3: Whatever it was, Joan looks like she enjoyed it.
7: It is very nice. I want Jerry to take me down there again tomorrow.
6: Oh, I will not.
2: Well, for heaven's sakes, what is it?
6: Well, Joan got started riding those blame escalators, and I couldn't get her off.
7: Oh, is that so funny?
6: It wasn't funny to me after about the 200th time we rolled up and down.
2: You must have had quite a time, Jerry.
6: Yeah, I did.
3: I don't blame you a bit, Joan. I ride those things a lot more than I need to, just for fun.
7: There, you see, the captain likes to ride them.
6: Okay, then, okay. The next day you feel one of those up and down tours coming on. But the captain said...
2: Oh, well, I wish I could have seen you. Oh, Joan, I'm so happy to have you back home and riding escalators in a store rather than elevators on Euclidea.
3: Yes, you're a lot safer here.
6: Oh, gee. Golly whisk.
7: What is it, Jerry?
6: We forgot.
7: Oh, Jerry, so we did.
3: Something important?
6: Well, I don't know. But there's a funny-looking old man down in the living room.
2: A man in the living room,
7: Jerry? Yes, Mother. Mm-hmm. Jerry and I met him at the gate, and he said that you had asked him to call.
2: Professor Hubbard.
3: Sounds like
2: it. We mustn't keep him waiting. Come, Tex.
3: How about Jerry and Joan?
6: Oh, don't worry about us. We'll find something to do.
7: I wish we might ride those escalators again.
2: Oh. No, I think you two should come along. The professor is a very interesting man, probably the outstanding scientist in the world today, and a man of whom I'm going to ask a very great favor.
6: Oh, sure. We'll be glad to go if you want us.
3: Well, then let's hurry and all go.
7: Should we not lock the door of this radio room?
2: Oh, Joan, dear. We're in Los Angeles now, not on Euclidea. Oh,
6: we had to be careful once, though, when Hollywood was full of Euclideans.
7: These are very beautiful stairs, Mother. But would it not be nice if they were...
6: Joan, if you ask your mother to put a moving stairway in here, Well, I'll think of something to do to you.
3: Now, you two be quiet. You're going to meet an important man, and Mrs. Gregory is going to ask him
2: quiet,
3: to...
2: Quiet, Tex. Good evening, Professor Hubbard.
5: Mrs. Gregory.
2: Oh, I'm sorry you've been kept waiting, but the young people forgot to tell us you were here.
5: That is the usual penalty for age, is it not? To be forgotten by the young.
2: So good of you to come, Professor. This is Captain Bradford. Tex, Dr. Hubbard.
3: Heard a lot about you, Professor. This is a real pleasure.
5: That pleasure is mutual, Captain. I have long wanted to meet so able a scientist who was level-headed enough to think of other things occasionally.
2: May I present my daughter, Joan? We've just had Joan with us a short time.
5: You need not tell me of that, Mrs. Gregory. The story of your daughter's discovery on that unique island in the South Seas is common property. You are an interesting young lady, lovely as your mother. And to be interesting and lovely... is an accomplishment.
2: And this is Jerry Hall.
5: You were one of the searching party, were you not, Jerry? Oh,
6: yes, sir. Well, I'm not interesting or lovely, but I got as much fun out of it as the rest of them did.
5: Yes, you would. Well, Mrs. Gregory, it's a genuine pleasure to see you again, and I should like nothing better than to spend an evening talking about the days when my name was little known, and you generously financed an expedition for me. But the urgency in your note... leads me to believe that this is more than a social call.
2: It is. And if you'll all make yourselves comfortable, I'd like to outline a plan I have, and then ask my favor of you.
5: Anything within my power?
2: You can't imagine the sort of favors I've learned to ask in the last few months. To begin at the beginning, we found this strange island with Joan safely living there, but these men, Euclideans they call themselves, were not too friendly. And knowing the captain had a formula they would give much to have, they made us prisoners, in the hope of securing the formula as ransom. Well, we managed to escape, however, and after several attempts, used the same formula to capture their underwater city.
5: I am aware of all that. Now, you have brought these Euclideans, as they choose to call themselves, back here under guard. Placed them in an endowed institution where they may continue their almost fanatic pursuit of science. But you are making sure their discoveries are to be used only for good in the world. Is that correct?
2: Perfectly.
3: You seem well informed on this whole thing.
5: I am well informed. You may be surprised when you learn just how well informed I am. I know that your reason for inviting me to call here this evening was for the purpose of asking me to take charge of your scientific, college.
3: How did you guess that?
5: It was hardly a guess. Your colony is without a head now. Those men need a leader. And you neglected the little matter of bringing their leader with you.
2: Tex, do you realize what the professor has just said?
3: Yes, but what's more important? I'm beginning to get an idea why he said it and how he knew all about this.
5: I am pleased with you, Captain Bradford. You think very rapidly. And unless I am much mistaken, The young people are wondering if certain characteristics of voice and manner are not familiar to them.
7: Jerry, do you?
6: Yeah, I do.
2: But you've been active in Europe all these years.
5: In my spare time, I have managed to be seen in scientific circles in Europe, that is true. But I spent little time there.
2: You are G-47?
5: Yes. I am G-47, head of Euclidea, and greatest scientist in the world.
7: Jerry, think of that.
6: My head won't work anymore. You think.
3: Well, Professor, you place us in a strange position. You realize, of course, that your identity as a professor is established. That it would be utterly impossible for us to prove that you were ever G-47.
5: That is true.
2: This is all a little too much for me.
6: Well, look, why not let the professor, or G-47, or whatever he wants to call himself, take charge of your college?
7: I think that is an excellent idea, Mother.
3: You hit it, Jerry. Regardless of the identity of this gentleman, he is the only man in the world who can get from that group of scientists the treasures they are capable of making.
5: I am glad you are so sensible. I will accept the position as head of this novel institution and will conduct its affairs to the best of my ability. One thing I must have understood. No one was ever harmed on Euclidea. And in the future, any of my people who desire to return to your society must be allowed to do so. As for myself, I had rather be a Euclidean than a free citizen of any country. Tomorrow morning, if you care to visit your scientific colony, you will find me working with the rest. And I will never leave without your permission. Good night. Good night. Good night.
2: He's gone, vanished as silently down that hall as he used to do on Euclidea.
3: He'll take the job and run your place to perfection.
7: That gave me a strange sensation.
6: Me too. There's something mighty powerful about that man.
2: Indeed there is, Jerry. There's something big about any man who'll go into a prison of his own free will to be near the thing he loves, and G-47 loves science.
8: I came across Mr. Kipley in the meadow by the church. If I've painted that spire once, he said, I've painted it a dozen times. He offered me an apple pie. An artist needs inspiration, he explained. Golden short-crust pastry, delicious apple filling, and just the right amount of sugar sprinkled on top. But then, when it comes to the little details, Mr. Kipley does have an exceedingly good eye.
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11: Well, come in, Smithers. What is it? Speak up, boy. Orange juice.
12: No, sir. 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
11: 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Thank you.
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0: Once again, the Damon Runyon Theater brings you another story by the master storyteller, Damon Runyon. And this one, Sense of Humor. And to tell it to you, here is Broadway.
1: Thanks. It is of an afternoon one day in September that I am sitting in Mindy's enjoying myself with some potato pancakes when I am joined by a citizen who is called Joe the Joker. Now, why he is called that is because he is very fond of jokes on somebody else. So when I see him, I push back my plate because Joe the Joker is liable to sprinkle something in the food just for a laugh.
2: Don't worry, Broadway. I don't play any jokes on you.
1: No? You are sick or something?
2: Listen, in a minute you'll hear quite a loud yell which will come from that direction right over there by the door.
1: What do you do, plant a mine there?
3: Hey, that is something I never think of. Broadway, that's a wonderful idea.
1: I open my big mouth.
2: I'll think of it later. Right now, keep your eye on Frankie Ferocious.
1: Well, Frank, goodbye, Joe. Anytime anybody plays jokes on Frankie, I leave.
2: Sit still. This is going to be good.
1: I hope you will have a nice funeral.
3: Look. It's going to happen. Boy, oh, boy, this time I outdo myself.
1: You certainly do.
3: Yeah. It worked. Boy, oh, boy, what a hot woody get. I used 6 matches in his show.
1: Joe, I am leaving you. Frankie sees you and is coming over.
2: Ah, let him. It's only a joke.
1: A joke like this can lead to lots of flowers.
2: Shut up. Police face.
4: Well. What a sense of humor you got, Joe.
3: Me? You talking to me, Frankie?
4: To you. It's all right, boys. I'll take care of this.
1: I think I will leave now. Anybody who is hungry can help himself to my potato pancakes. My appetite is very gone.
4: Take it easy, Broadway. I know you have nothing to do with this.
2: This? Broadway, what is he talking about?
4: I'm talking about you, big man. You give me a hot foot.
2: Me? Why, Frankie, never in my life do I stoop to such a crude prank. I am refined.
4: Sure. Okay, Joe, it is a big laugh. Ha ha.
2: You know, the trouble with some guys is they got no sense of humor.
4: Maybe you are right. But like I say, okay. But do not laugh too long or too loud.
1: With that, Frankie Ferocious leaps. And I do not like the look on his face. In fact, the two guys look at each other like they're going to start fireworks. Now, why this is and what happens later is quite a story. There is a big surprise at the end. And what it is, I will tell you in a minute.

0: And now, back to the Damon Runyon Theater and the famous story, Sense of Humor.
1: Well, so Frankie Ferocious gets the hot foot from Joe the Joker. Now, Ferocious is not Frankie's real handle, but everybody calls him that because it fits him. They tell me he is a big man in a Brooklyn syndicate which deals in various enterprises, most of them more than slightly illegal. Likewise, Joe the Joker has quite a few hands in similar occupations, only in Manhattan. And it is rumored hereabouts that sooner or later Joe and Frankie will tangle. Now, it is some time later, and who do I run into at Mindy's but Rosa, Joe's ever-loving wife.
2: You see Joe Broadway?
1: Not since the other day when he gives Frankie Ferocious the hot one.
2: Great joker, that boy. Great.
1: Yeah, he is. He has a fine sense of humor.
2: I'm laughing. Ha ha.
1: I take it you do not appreciate his jokes?
2: Oh, sure. And he's the biggest. Life is one big circus with that character around. One laugh after another. All on me.
1: Oh?
2: Chances are he's out someplace right now smearing Limburger cheese on steering wheels of cars. That always gets a laugh.
1: Yeah, it does. And here he comes now, Rosa.
2: I can hardly wait.
1: He's laughing about something.
2: Always.
3: Well, here we are.
2: You're late.
3: I couldn't help it, baby. I have a few things to do. Broadway, old pal, how are you? Glad to see you. Shake, old man.
1: Huh?
3: Oh, he's to shake hands with you. I don't see you around for a long time.
1: Well,
3: you're my pal. Great gimmick, great gimmick. Oh, you get an electric shock?
1: I should know better.
2: Never a dull moment.
3: Well, what's life without gags?
2: Something you'll never have to worry about.
3: Now, what's the matter with you? You got a face like 9 days' rain.
2: I'm hysterically happy. You always give me a lift.
3: Well, you got beefs, huh?
2: None at all.
3: Broadway, I wish to ask you something.
1: I gotta go.
3: Stay. Look. Look, right now I run into a little trouble, financial that is, so she takes it personally.
2: I suppose it's a great joke to tell everybody our troubles, huh?
3: Well, Broadway's a pal. Yeah,
1: look, Joe, if you do not mind, I would rather not get in between. I see many citizens get hurt just by standing in the wrong place at the right time.
4: Broadway, that makes very good sense.
3: Well, Frankie, my old pal Frankie Shay.
4: Huh?
3: No hard feelings about the other day.
4: Sure not. Okay, Shake. It's a great joke. You sure are a card, Joe. Must give you plenty of laughs, Rosa.
2: Yeah. I'm all choked up half the time.
4: I imagine.
3: You wish to see me about something, Frankie?
4: Matter of fact, I do. I come here to find you.
3: Oh? Well, go ahead.
4: Mind if I sit?
3: Not too long.
4: Not long at all.
1: Yeah, well, like I say before, I think I will be gone.
3: No, Broadway, stay. This is very interesting.
1: Not to me.
3: Stick around. You don't mind, do you, Frankie?
4: Not at all.
3: Well, okay, shoot. What's on your mind, Frankie?
4: Joe, you are a great guy, a great joker. But sometimes I do not laugh. And one of the times I do not laugh is when some of your boys take into their noggins to scratch around my territory.
3: Oh? You buy the United States, you own it?
4: I do business in certain parts of it, namely Brooklyn.
3: What you're saying is you do not wish infringement.
4: You are right.
3: You got a bigger sense of humor than me.
4: Much bigger. Yeah. So that is all I have to talk about. Now, Rosa, it is a long time since I see you.
2: A couple of years, I guess.
4: A couple of years. I do not see you since you sing at the hot box.
2: Those were good old days.
4: Yeah, they are. You know, I always liked you, Rosa.
2: Oh?
4: Sure. But in those days, I am little fish. Joe here, he's right on top. But things change. A lot.
3: Not too much, Frankie.
4: Yes, they do. You know, Rosa, if you were not married to Joe here, I could feel the way I do a couple of years ago.
2: So you're a great kidder, too.
4: On the level. Why, if anything ever happens to good old Joe here, consider me your friend in need.
2: Maybe I will.
3: Look, what is the idea, Frankie?
4: Why, Joe, where is your sense of humor? You cannot take a joke?
3: It does not sound like a joke to me.
4: Think of that. Well, I gotta be going now. Maybe I will give you a ring on the phone sometime, Rosa. Just for old time's sake.
2: Okay, Frankie. For old time's sake.
4: Sure. See all of you later.
2: Frankie's come up in the world.
3: Guy like that can take a quick dive, too.
1: From what I hear, he is very solid in Brooklyn.
3: So he wishes me to keep out of Brooklyn.
2: That's what the man said.
3: You know, I never think he has a sense of humor.
1: You think he is joking, Joe?
3: What else? Why, he even kids about Rosa here.
2: That's what I like about you, Joe. Life is just one big rib. I wonder what'll happen when you find out different.
3: I wonder if you'll be around to find out.
1: Well, during that little scene, I am more than somewhat uncomfortable. It is like trying out an electric chair for size to do the warden a favor. You can never tell when some joker will pull the switch. Furthermore, I know Frankie Ferocious is not joking, and I know Joe knows it. Also, the way Rosa looks at Frankie and the way he looks at her means that somebody is going to have trouble. Trouble does come in very large portions. It starts just a couple of days later. I am walking along when somebody grabs my arm and says...
3: Hello, Broadway. Hey,
1: Joe, what is the idea of grabbing me like that?
3: Well, I just see you and think maybe I'll walk a piece with you.
1: Oh? Which way are you going?
3: Makes no difference.
1: Yeah, well, I have got to keep an appointment way over on the other side of town. And I am thinking of taking a cab.
3: Okay, so we'll take a cab.
1: Let us walk.
3: Sure. Yeah, I guess maybe you hear about one of my boys being found in a sack in Prospect Park.
1: No, I do not. What is he doing in a sack?
3: I do not think he crawls in of his own accord. Something tells me he is put there.
1: He is dead?
3: He is dead. It was a very expert job of sacking.
1: There are experts at that sort of work?
3: Oh, sure. It takes a great deal of skill. You see, when the guy is put in the sack, he is tied with a wire in back of his knees and around his neck.
1: Joe, if you do not mind, let us talk of tomorrow with Belmont or other subjects.
3: Now, when a guy wakes up from the tap on the noggin, he naturally stretches out his legs. This tightens the wire around his neck. And he is very shortly all out of breath.
1: Please, Joe, not just before I eat.
3: Oh, it's a very clean way, because who puts the finger on you for knocking over somebody? Nobody.
1: What? Putting a citizen in a sack so he dies is not an offense? Why, it is at least a misdemeanor.
3: Well, maybe. Anyway, it's the guy's own fault for stretching his legs. Always remember that.
1: Thank you. The next time I find myself in a sack, I will be very careful not to stretch my leg.
3: It's a good gag. In fact, it is so good that I think maybe it's Ropes McGonagall who pulls it.
1: Ropes McGonagall? This is a citizen I never hear of.
3: Yeah, he's a St. Louis boy. He is very expert at tying knots. You know, Broadway, I bet Frankie Ferocious brings in Rope just to do this job.
1: Frankie? You think Frankie has something to do with your boy who was in the sack?
3: Nobody else is mad at me and the boys. You know, Broadway, this can lead to some very funny doings, starting as of now.
1: And it does. 2 days later, one of Frankie's boys is found very deceased from machine gun sickness. Then one more of Joe's torpedoes ends up in a sack. Frankie and Joe trade punches like this until it seems that soon they will be all out of boys. I do my best to stay on the outskirts of all this and succeed very well. Until one day I am in my hotel room when I hear a knock on the door. Okay, it is not locked.
5: Hello, Broadway.
1: Wait, Joe.
5: You surprised?
1: Joe, are you alone? I mean, you are like smallpox. Please, go away.
5: Hey, take it easy. Don't worry. I just came to tell you my troubles.
1: You have got plenty.
5: Yeah. You know, I never give Frankie much credit for having a sense of humor. But I got to admit now, he pulls a pretty good gag.
1: Like what?
5: It seems that Rosa leaves me.
1: Oh?
5: Yeah, she leaves a note for me. She wishes a divorce. Then I hear that Rosa and Frankie are seen together over in Brooklyn.
1: She goes to him?
5: She wishes to marry him as soon as I give her a divorce.
1: Well, okay. You will not be happy with her anymore. Look, Joe, why do you not forget the whole thing? Give her the divorce.
5: You mean, why do I not admit I'm all washed up?
1: I do not say that.
5: Well, everybody does. However, a guy with a sense of humor like mine is never washed up. There is always a laugh left someplace. Everybody laughs. What a wonderful gag Frankie pulls on me. Taking my wife away from me.
6: What will you do, Joe?
5: Do? Well, I don't know yet, Broadway. But I'm never licked when it comes to a gag. I just have to think of one to play on Frankie and Rosa. I think it'll be the best one I ever pull.
1: I feel a little sorry for Joe the Joker. I know that behind the laughs he is a very sad citizen. But I wonder what he can do to a guy like Frankie. I find out. So does everybody else. And what it is, I will tell you in a minute.

0: And now, back to the Damon Runyon Theater and the famous story, Sense of Humor.
1: Like I tell you, Joe the Joker tells me that his ever-loving wife, Rosa, leaves. Citizens around his dam say she cannot stand any more laughs. Although, personally, I believe it is because Joe is no longer the big wheel he once is, and Rosa has very expensive tastes. Everybody also says what a great guy Joe is, because he just laughs and says it is a great gag. Then I hear something else, that Joe's brother Freddy is also found in a sack. I wonder how Joe will take this. I find out one night, again in my hotel room when...
2: Hello, Broadway.
1: Joe, you are back here again?
2: I wish to talk to somebody. Everybody along the stem seems to think I get some kind of measles.
1: Well, I can understand that. What with people being found in sacks right and left.
2: Anybody who even talks to me is in trouble, huh?
1: Something like that, Joe.
2: You don't have to worry, Broadway. Everybody knows you're just a good listener. It's got nothing to do with this disagreement between Frankie and I.
1: Disagreement? It has got beyond that, Joe. I hear about Freddy.
2: Yeah. Well, I guess Frankie figures I'll give up after this, huh?
1: Will you? Me? Sooner or later, they will get you.
2: You think so?
1: Well, they are coming very close.
2: Sure, sure. Freddy's a good kid. I don't know he's going over to Brooklyn.
1: What? He goes to Brooklyn? Why, he knows that is Frankie's home ground.
2: Sure, sure, he knows that, but he goes for a special reason.
1: Like what?
2: Rosa.
1: Rosa? What does she have to do with this?
2: Find out later that Freddy gets a call from Rosa. Come to Brooklyn. You see, Freddy knows how much I think of Rosa, and he thinks he'll be able to fix it up for us. In fact, I hear that's what Rosa makes him think. But when Freddy gets to Brooklyn, Rosa's not waiting for him. Some of Frankie's boys are.
1: Joe, you are telling me that Rosa sets Freddy up for Frankie Ferocious?
2: I never think she has that much sense of humor.
1: How funny can you get?
2: Very, very funny. Broadway, do you ever know anybody to top me with a gang?
1: No, never. Everybody says you are number one in line at thinking up ribs and funny things.
2: Yeah, figure I got a lot of thinking to do now. Why, I got my reputation to think of. What will people think when they hear that Joe the Joker let somebody beat him to a punch?
1: Well, what are you going
2: to
1: do?
2: You remember I was telling you about a St. Louis boy by the name of Ropes McGonagall?
1: Yeah, I remember. He is the citizen who was doing all the business about the sacks for Frankie.
2: Well, I got in touch with some of the boys in St. Louis. I do them a lot of favors some years ago, and they remember. Also, they tell me Ropes McGonagall is ready to get in touch with me.
1: Why, he is working for Frankie.
2: Ah, that's right. He is working for Frankie. That is what's going to make my gag all the funnier. I tell you, Broadway, everybody will get a big laugh out of this. Everybody. Everybody but Frankie.
1: I do not know what Joe has in mind, but I wonder how he is going to get the Frankie Ferocious. By now, Joe has got no more boys. And it is very peculiar how many friends he loses also. But he still goes around playing jokes, like giving people exploding cigarettes or matches that go off like firecrackers when they are lit. Oh, he is very funny indeed. Then, just a few nights later, I get quite a surprise. I am home. In fact, I take to staying home quite a bit. I wish I do not, because on this night, somebody raps at my door. Who is it?
3: Telegram.
1: Huh? I do not know anybody at Western Union.
3: Telegram.
1: Okay.
4: Thanks, Bob.
1: Look, you are not a messenger boy. In the first place, you have got no uniform. In the second place, you are too old, which I do not think I will ever get.
4: Take it easy. You're Broadway, huh?
1: I answer no questions.
4: That's good, but you are Broadway.
1: What do you want and who are you?
4: I'm Ropes McGonagall.
1: Ropes? Goodbye. You will find this room very nice. Use it in good health.
4: Sit down, Bob.
1: Oh, no, I cannot.
4: You ain't going to get hurt.
1: Short of being put in a sack, I guess I will continue living. But life in a sack can be very restrictive.
4: Cool off, Broadway. Joe asked me to meet him here.
1: Here in my room? Why?
4: Search me.
1: For what? Empty sacks?
4: My, you're a nervous guy, ain't you?
1: No, not at all. The shaking is just caused by my laugh, and inside, I...
2: Okay. Okay, everybody take it easy.
4: You're Joe, huh?
1: Joe, what is the idea of making my room a meeting place?
2: It's the only place I could think of that nobody would see me in ropes.
1: Then you do not need me.
2: Oh, yes, yes, sure I do. I'm going to let you in on a good gag. Ropes.
4: Yeah?
2: I tell you on the phone what I want you to do?
4: Sure. All you leave out is where I got to pick you up in Brooklyn.
1: Brooklyn? You are going to Brooklyn?
2: Yeah, to see Frankie Ferocious.
1: How can you see him when you are dead? Because that is what you will be the minute you get off the subway.
2: Ropes. Give me the layout. I wish to see if you got it straight.
4: Sure. I put you in a sack, deliver you to Frankie like he wants me to do, only...
2: Only what, Ropes?
4: Only you ain't tied up and you ain't conked on the head. You are ready, willing, and able.
1: This is the first time I ever see anybody laugh at his own funeral.
2: You don't understand, Broadway. This is a very funny gag. You see, Frankie is very careful. When Ropes does a job for him, Frankie always checks. Am I right, Ropes?
4: Sure, he's a careful character. He don't believe nobody. He looks in the sack for himself.
2: Yeah, and when he opens the sack, I'm in. Up I come with a rod in both hands, and Frankie gets a very surprising surprise. And it'll be the first time anybody in a sack comes up blasting away.
4: Yeah.
2: Boy, oh boy, I can't wait. I can hardly wait to see his face when he sees I'm still alive. Good gag, eh, Broadway?
1: Sure, why do you tell me? If anybody asks, I am a dead duck.
2: Wait a minute, who'll ask you? What's the matter? You don't appreciate being let in on a good joke? Where's your sense of humor?
1: In a sack, all tied up. Joe, when does all this happen?
2: Tonight. Hey, Rome.
4: Hmm?
2: Better get going.
4: Yeah, I better.
2: You're sure that Frankie expects you to deliver me?
4: Sure, I'm sure. He'll be waiting at the old joint near Prospect.
2: All alone?
4: All alone.
2: Fine. That's done. Now move on.
4: Yeah. I will see you later.
1: Joe, you are crazy. What if something goes wrong?
2: I was.
1: Listen, after tonight, please do not come here anymore. Please leave me out of all jokes and ribs. Please.
2: Yes, after tonight, I'm going to leave town.
1: Joe, do you trust this guy, Ropes McGonagall?
2: Trust him. If I do not, would I let him in on a very funny gag?
1: Suppose it does not turn out to be so funny for you.
2: It cannot miss. I never pull a gag that yet missed. Don't worry, Broadway. There's a sure fire. Yeah. Yes, absolutely. Sure fire.
1: And Joe the Joker leaves, and I am very happy to see him go. I wait, and I... Then it comes up about 3 a.m. By this time, I figure that something goes wrong, because Joe should be back by this time. I go into Mindy's and sit down for some coffee, and I'm no more than just tasting it when...
2: Hello there, Bronco.
1: Joe!
2: Yeah, me. Hey, that's very fine.
1: To tell the truth, I never expect to see you alive.
2: Tell the truth, it's only because of you that I am alive.
1: Me? But Joe, I...
2: You're a very smart citizen, Broadway. I take your advice.
1: Advice? Look, Joe, I never give anybody advice.
2: Oh, yes, you do. Look, Broadway, tonight I pull the funniest gag I ever work on anybody. In fact, it's a work of a genius. There's only one little flaw in it.
1: What?
2: I have to let the cops in on it. In fact, I am on my way to see them when I look in and see you here. Joe, I just stopped to tell you about it.
1: The cops? What for?
2: Why? Well, there's a murder rap over in Brooklyn, and I have to give myself up. Although I do not think they can hold me. But we will see.
1: Joe, will you please tell me what happened?
2: Sure. I will tell you because you saved my life.
1: And Joe the Joker tells me a very odd story indeed. In fact, it is so odd that at first I do not believe it. But later, by reading the papers and getting a word here and there, I find out it is true. And what the payoff is, I will tell you in a minute.

0: Like I say, I am very surprised to see Joe the Joker still alive. I am even more surprised when he says that I saved his life by some advice I gave. I do not remember anything out of him, so it is with great interest indeed that I listen to him say,
1: "Sure, I follow your advice, Broadway. And here I am, alive and kicking."
0: Joe, will you please tell me what happened?
1: Sure, sure. Well, you asked me if I just broke the Donegal, remember?
0: Yeah, I remember.
1: All right. When you say that, it puts a bug in my ear, and I wonder, did I trust him? So I go over to Brooklyn a couple of hours early to the old junk near Frank.
0: Well, Frankie is supposed to be waiting for
1: me. Me, in advance.
0: That is right. Okay, so you get there.
1: I hide in the closet, and pretty soon in comes Brooks, McGonagall, and Frankie. They start talking, but I'm not able to hear what they are saying. However, I do not like the way they are having their heads real close together. So when they leave, I leave in.
0: You come back over here without playing the gag you tell me about.
1: Flat, Broadway. You ever know me to pull up short on a rib?
0: No. Well, okay, so then what?
1: I am coming to that. I think to myself, what if Rope steps Frankie on?
0: That you will be in the sack.
1: Sure. Now, in that case, Frankie will take no chances on opening the sack because, naturally, he does not wish to be blasted.
2: There is a certain amount of good sense in that.
3: Well, certainly there is.
1: Now, I figure this way. If Ropes does not tip Frankie, Frankie will open the sack. But if Ropes does give away the gag, then Frankie will not wait to open the sack, but may fire a few shots through it.
0: Without waiting to see who is in it.
1: Sure. Okay. Now, in that way, I would not be able to enjoy the joke.
2: Or anything else.
1: Sure, so what do? I will tell you. I tap Ropes McGonagall on the head when I meet him.
0: Wait a minute. You put Ropes in the sack he has got for you.
1: Why aren't you getting ahead of my story?
0: I wish to know the end. Tell me.
1: So, look. I take the sack and I deliver it to the old joint near Prospect. I put it in the middle of the room, then I hide in the closet again. I don't wait for long before I hear...

0: Maybe it is because your sense of humor is all gone, huh? Okay. Now I will let you out. Come on, Joe. The bag is open. Come on out.
1: So that's what happens in the old joint, dog. I wish you could see the look on Frankie's face when he opens the sack, and it serves him right. Serves him right for trying to play such a joke on me.
2: And I guess you figure it also serves Ropes McGonagall right for double-crossing you.
1: Ropes? Who said anything about Ropes? When Frankie opens the sack, he sees...

And so ends the famous Damon Runyon story, Sense of Humor. 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

The Damon Runyon Theater with John Brown as Broadway is directed by Richard Sandville, and the story is adapted for radio by Russell Hughes. Vern Carstensen is in charge of production. This is a Mayfair production.

0: have gun, will travel. Starring Mr. John Daner as Paladin. San Francisco, 1875. The Carlton Hotel, headquarters of a man called Paladin.
1: Mr. Paladin! Mr. Paladin!
2: Over here, hey boy.
1: Oh, I did not know you would be standing at bar. Hey boy, think you'd be sitting at table with young lady.
2: The young lady hasn't arrived yet.
1: Very good. Gentleman wishes to speak with you on matter of urgent business.
2: Hey boy, I don't want to discuss any business tonight. My plans have been made for this evening, and they do not include any business discussion.
1: Oh, Isa, since the young lady not yet arrived, perhaps you can spend a few moments with the gentleman? He give hey boy a very big tip.
2: You're a conniver, hey boy.
1: Conniver?
2: Never mind, tell him to come over.
1: Oh, Isa, thank you very much, Mr. Paladin.
3: Conniver, what do you mean?
4: Mr. Paladin.
2: Yes.
4: The Chinese boy said you've seen me. My name is Thomas McElrath.
2: How do you do, Mr. McElrath? Why don't we sit at the table over there?
4: Oh, of course.
2: Here, is this all right for you?
4: Yes, fine. Thank you. Well, I've heard a great deal about you, Mr. Paladin. How you travel all over the...
2: Excuse me, Mr. McElrath, but since I have a previous engagement, perhaps you'd better get right to the point.
4: Oh, of course. I'm the vice president of Pacific Savings Bank. My company wishes to hire you to guard a special shipment of gold to Los Angeles.
2: How much gold?
4: Well, I cannot disclose the amount until you've consented to accept the job.
2: Oh, I understand. Well, how are you sending it?
4: By stage to the Berry and Wellman Bank in Los Angeles. What with the wildcat speculation in Comstock silver, the banks in Los Angeles have been affected drastically. So Mr. Berry has asked Mr. Hudson, the president of our bank, for a loan, and since Mr. Hudson is a very good friend of Mr. Wellman, who is in Europe at the present time, he has decided to make the loan to Mr. Berry as, more of a gesture to Mr. Wellman than anything else, so that the bank may endure the panic. Do I make myself clear?
2: Well, I understand that you're sending the money by stage, and you want me to go along to see that it gets to Mr. Berry safely.
4: Precisely. Would it be worth $500 for you?
2: Well, that sounds like a reasonable figure. When does the stage leave?
4: Tomorrow morning, 9 o'clock.
2: All right, Mr. McElrath, I accept your offer. I'll meet you at the stage office tomorrow morning.
4: I must warn you, Mr. Paladin. The shipment will consist of $50,000 in gold.
2: That's a lot of money.
4: And it could be a very dangerous trip.
2: They all are, Mr. McElrath.
4: Oh? And are they exciting, Mr. Paladin?
2: Not as exciting as spending an evening in San Francisco with an exotic young lady. Oh, if you'll excuse me, she just walked in.
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2: The next morning, Mr. McElrath met me at the stage office. He told me there had recently been many stage robberies in Southern California with the bandidos under Clevaro Martinez. The bank's plan in this all-important shipment of $50,000 was to put the money in a valise and hide it among the suitcases. The stage would go unguarded except for myself, posing as an unaware passenger, hoping that if we were stopped, Martinez would not notice the hidden valise. Traveling with me on the stage was a young lady named Laura Berry, who I learned was the daughter of the man I was to meet in Los Angeles.
5: Do you think we'll ever get there, Mr. Paladin?
2: It won't be too long now. We'll be in San Fernando in another hour.
5: Oh, I'm starved. I do hope the driver stops there long enough for some breakfast.
2: I think we can persuade him to do that.
5: Won't Father be surprised?
2: Yes. I'm sure he'll be pleased to have you home again.
5: Oh, he'll be furious at first. I can hear him now. To think that his daughter would leave college and come home on the stage alone, all the way from San Francisco. He won't be convinced when I tell him I was perfectly safe and there was a very nice gentleman traveling with me.
2: I haven't mentioned this to you, Miss Berry, but I have some business with your father, and I'll be seeing him when he arrives.
5: Wonderful. Then will you assure him that everything was all right?
2: Why, of course I will.
5: Besides, he really needs me. When he wrote how much trouble he was having at the bank and how difficult it was to keep the doors open, well, I just couldn't sit up there and spend his money for school expenses. He'll need that money. And he needs me to keep house for him and see that he gets three good meals a day.
2: You're a very considerate daughter.
5: I hope he thinks so.
2: What?
5: What's that?
2: Gunshot. Looks like we're going to have some trouble.
5: What do you mean?
2: There's some men riding toward us. There, see them?
5: Yes. Well, what do they do?
2: They're stopping the stage. Maybe Martinez.
5: Martinez, the outlaw?
2: Yes.
5: I've heard of you. Well, they may kill us.
2: Now, you try to be calm.
5: Well, is there anything you can do to stop them?
2: Against Martinez and his banditos? Not without endangering our lives, Miss Berry.
6: You! Inside the court! Come on!
2: Now, Miss Berry, you do exactly as they say.
5: Mr. Pelletin.
6: Senorita, outside. Anímese.
2: Here. I'll give you a hand.
6: Ay, caballero, help the pretty senorita. Bueno, está bien. Walk over there. There, in front of the horses.
2: Come on.
6: You know, now keep your hands above your head. The men like to pull the trigger. Driver! Get the gold and throw it to the ground.
7: We don't have any gold, that's correct.
6: Now don't play games with Martinez.
7: I assure you, we're not carrying any gold.
6: Senor, it is in the valise among the baggages.
7: I don't know what you're talking about.
6: Martinez doesn't have much patience today, Senor Driver.
5: He shot the driver.
2: Keep quiet.
6: Hey, Senor. You.
2: Yes?
6: You get the gold for Martinez.
2: All right.

0: gracias. And now you come down and stand by the señorita again.
1: I didn't know we were carrying gold.
2: I was supposed to deliver that money to your father's bank.
1: Oh, no. Well, isn't there some way we can stop him?
2: The only thing we can do now is keep quiet.
0: We will take the horses from your stage. You will have no use for them since you'll be walking the rest of your trip. Start walking! El pueblo de San Fernando está a 10 millas del otro lado de aquella loma.
1: What did he say?
2: San Fernando's over that hill. 10 miles away.
1: Do you mean we'll have to walk 10 miles?
2: It looks that way, Miss Berry. Winston tastes good, like a cigarette should, because
3: there's no turf in the

0: Winston tastes good like a cigarette should, because
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0: Every precaution had been taken. But somehow, Martinez had known that our stage was carrying the gold shipment. I had failed to stop him. My job would not be complete until I had retrieved the gold and delivered it to Mr. Barry's bank in Los Angeles. Meanwhile, we trudged the rough-surfaced wagon trail through the parched and desolate San Fernando Pass.
1: Mr. Paladin, I'm afraid I'm going to have to stop and rest again.
0: Oh, that's all right, Miss Barry.
1: How much further do we have to go?
0: I'd say another 5 miles.
1: Oh. Mr. Paladin, look. Coming around the bend by that rock.
0: The wagon.
1: Thank heavens. Maybe he'll take us into San Fernando.
0: All depends on who he is.
1: Well, if we gave him enough money...
0: We'll see.
2: Howdy.
0: Hello.
2: What are you folks doing walking about this part of the country?
0: We were on this stage from San Francisco. Martinez held us up, killed the driver, took the horses.
2: Well, if it's Martinez, you're lucky to be alive.
0: Now, we need a ride into town, mister. How much would you charge to turn around and take us back?
2: Well, sir, I hadn't figured on going back. I got to get on into Bakersfield.
0: I'd be glad to make it worth your time.
2: Well, I...
1: Oh, you don't know how grateful we'd be.
2: I can understand that, ma'am. Well, you people look plumb tuckered out. Oh, come on. Get up in here in the back.
1: Oh, thank you.
0: Thank you very much. Come on.
1: Oh, I can't believe we won't be walking anymore.
0: Yeah. Here, let me help you out. Here you go.
2: Well, you folks ready?
0: All set.
2: I'll take you on into San Fernando and you can rent some horses there. Tell the sheriff what happened.
0: Yeah, I'll be fine.
2: All right. Yeah.
1: Oh, my father will never forgive me for not telling him I was coming home.
0: Where do you live?
1: Oh, we have a ranch west of town about 2 miles below Cuenca Pass.
0: The bank will be closed for the day by the time we get there. Your father will probably be at home.
1: He'll be furious with me.
0: I'm disappointed about the gold shipment.
1: Yes.
0: So, might as well settle back. It'll be quite a while before we get to your father's ranch. Mm-hmm.

0: Martinez.
1: Oh, Senor Bailey.
0: What are you doing sprawled out in my front room?
1: Oh, waiting for you to come home from the bank. You grow very fine grapes, Senor.
0: Suppose someone rode by and stopped in to see me. Now, you agreed to stay in the barn.
1: Oh, the barn is very uncomfortable, Senor Berry. My man warns me if strangers approaches your house.
0: Did you get the money?
1: You think Martinez would be here without the gold? Look.
0: You're a rascal, Martinez. I knew I could depend on you. Tell me, was there any trouble?
1: Like taking milk from the kitty cat.
0: Yep, I'll keep my promise. Half of this is yours.
1: I have already kept your promise. Half of the gold is with my men in Soledad Canyon, along with the horses we took from the state.
0: You have only one man with you.
1: I see. They only look

0: for Martinez, not my men.
1: Then you two better get busy and make yourselves comfortable in the barn. You can hide out here for a month, just as we agreed, but you can't be loafing around inside my house.
2: Leonardo.
0: What?
2: Two riders come to the house.
1: And you see, what did I tell you?
0: Jose, go to the barn. Stay there.
2: See?
1: Martinez, take the money into that first bedroom down the hall. You can hide in there for the time being.
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5: Laura and I rented two horses in San Fernando and rode on to her father's ranch. The closer we got, the faster we rode. I was caught up in Laura's anxiety to see her father and look forward to a home-cooked meal and a good night's rest. Mr. Barry greeted us at the front door. He was at once surprised, pleased, and angry. We settled down in a parlor, and I thought at the time that he was edgy, justifiably so, as we discussed what had happened earlier in the day.
1: And you say the Pacific Savings Bank hired you to go along with that shipment?
5: That's right.
1: Well, now, they didn't tell me about that.
5: I'll have to contact the sheriff tomorrow morning. I'll need his help to chase down Martinez and get that gold back to you, Mr. Barry.
1: Yes, of course. Now, Laura, you have to go back to school. I'm going to see that you're on the stage tomorrow morning.
6: Father, I won't let you do that. You need me here. Why, we can't afford to spend any more money for school until the bank gets through this crisis.
1: You let me worry about the bank and our financial trouble. You'll do what I say.
6: Well, I'm not going to argue with you any more tonight, Father. I'm too tired. Now, if you'll excuse me, I'm going to change in some fresh
1: clothes. Laura.
6: Yes, Father?
1: Never mind. Stubborn as a mule, her mother was the same way, traveling down here from San Francisco all alone.
5: You seem uneasy, Mr. Barry.
1: Well, why shouldn't I be? A daughter like that...
5: What? That's Laura. Martinez.
7: Oh, we meet again, senor.
1: Laura.
7: Don't shoot the gun. The ball would hit the senorita first.
5: You let her go.
1: Who is this man, Paladin?
5: Martinez.
1: How did he get in here?
7: Your face has lost its blood, Senor Barry. You think you see a ghost?
1: Turn my daughter loose, Martinez.
7: Why? She could not mean very much to you if you let her ride the stage I robbed for you.
1: Keep your mouth shut.
7: But I make a bargain with you. I turn her loose if you give me your half of the gold.
1: You let her go.
7: Now!
5: You stay back, Laura. Mr. Barry. Mr. Barry.
8: Did you kill him?
1: Yes.
8: Paladin, half the gold is in this room. Tell the sheriff the other half is in Soledad Canyon with Martinez men. There's one man not back in the barn. Try to make Laura understand.

Laura. Laura, money can do evil things to men. If your father had lived, suffering would have been much worse than it will be now.

0: Good morning, Miss Wong.
1: Welcome home.
0: Thank you.
1: Did Hillroy not come up with you?
0: No, he had an errand to do for the desk
1: clerk. Oh, I waited in your room for him. I was looking out the window when you arrived a few minutes ago. I see Hillroy taking your suitcases.
0: Oh, yes, there is a good view of the front porch from here, isn't there?
1: Oh, yes, sir. Very interesting. I also see Hayboy give wave of hand to a lovely tiny girl who walked by.
0: Oh, now, Miss Wong. You wouldn't be jealous of Hayboy, would you?
1: Oh, maybe.
0: Hmm?
1: Little tiny bit.
0: Oh, that's bad.
1: Perhaps Miss Wong should not let him know?
0: Now, that's a very good thought.
1: Oh, you will not tell him, Mr. Paladin?
0: No.
1: Oh.
0: No. It'll be our secret.
1: Oh, you sir. Our secret.
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3: Why, no.
4: Why, no.
2: Is it new? What's it
3: do?
2: Well, this is off the record. Just between us boys, your automatic transmission, does it ever make a noise?
3: You mean a little kind of grinding?
2: Does that little chatter matter?
3: I hear a very weird whir sometimes.
2: It doesn't sound good, boys, but let's be sure. When you're sitting at the light and it goes to green, you put your foot down hard. 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

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Featured in the cast were Vic Perrin, Don Diamond, Jack Edwards, Joe Cranston, and Eleanor Berry. 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
1: This is Nightline, the line that's open at the right place at the right moment, and this is Walter O'Keefe. 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
2: Here he is, the one, the only...
8: Well, here I am again with a chance for each of our couples to win up to $10,000. And if any of them say the secret word, they'll win an extra $100. George, who's first?
2: Well, Groucho, we have Viva Smith and David Ewan waiting to talk to you. So, folks, you come in, please, and meet Groucho Marx.
8: Welcome to You Bet Your Life. Say the secret word, and you each take home an extra $100. It's a common word, something you see every day. Viva Smith and David Ewan. Ewan?
9: Ewan, that's right.
8: Ewan. Viva, I've heard of Viva La France and Viva Via, but where'd Viva Smith come from?
10: Well, Groucho, I was born in a little town called Weird City, Kansas.
8: Weird City?
10: And it's not even on the map. Oh. Weir.
8: Weird City, yeah?
10: Weir, W-E-I-R.
8: Oh.
10: It was a coal mining town.
8: Coal mining?
10: Not anymore. They've got all the coal out of the ground now. Do I'm they... a coal miner's daughter, in
8: oh,
10: fact.
8: Oh, you are? You don't look like a coal miner's daughter. At least you're not very lumpy. You're
10: kind of chubby.
8: You're more the bituminous type. Right? And you're David Smith, huh?
9: No, David Ewan.
8: Oh, you're David Ewan?
9: Ewan, that's right.
8: Now, where are you from, Dave?
9: Well, I was born in Austria, just outside of Vienna, and I came here when I was 4. Went to the schools in New York City.
8: What sort of work do you do, Dave?
9: I'm a musicologist.
8: Oh, well, that sounds real classy. What is the music? Is that a piano tuner?
9: Well, I've written about 35 books on music, which have been translated in about 10 languages. And they cover just about every facet of musical activity I've done.
8: Rock and roll?
9: No, not rock and roll, but I did do a book on popular music called Panorama of American Popular Music.
8: Don't you call
9: music.
8: Rock and roll popular music?
9: No, it isn't music.
8: Oh.
9: It isn't popular. It is popular, but it isn't music.
8: Well, let's leave rock and roll out of it for this week. Who is writing music you do like? Who's your favorite composer today?
9: Well, in contemporary American music, I would consider Richard Rodgers.
8: Well, he's great. Why do you consider him as opposed to all the others?
9: Well, my last book is a biography on Richard Rodgers.
8: Oh, I see. Are you married?
9: Yes, I am.
8: Oh. How did you meet your wife, Viva?
9: Viva's not my wife.
8: Oh. Well, who is your wife? How did you meet her and how?
9: I don't really remember how I met her, probably introduced by my friends.
8: You still regard them as your friends, these people?
9: Yes, I do, because I probably introduced them to their wives.
8: Oh, well, that's one way of getting even. Now tell us again how you met your wife, and this time lie about it.
9: Well, I was going to tell you that how she fell in love with me, if you want to know. That, that I do remember.
4: Well, that I don't believe, but go on.
9: You see, we were just friends.
4: This is one incredible story after another here.
9: No, this really happened. We were just friends. And one day I happened to tell her that I played poker with the Four Marx Brothers. And she was as crazy about the Four Marx Brothers as I was. So that was the day the love walked in.
4: Well, you couldn't have played poker with the Marx Brothers. None of us ever had any money.
9: But I did.
4: Oh, I see. Well, you sound pretty bitter. You better tell us the whole story now.
9: Well, here's what happened. You were appearing on the Broadway musical stage for the first time. I think it was Alsatia.
4: Yeah, were you married then?
9: No, no, I was a youngster. 1925, I was born 1907, so I was 18.
4: What went on during this game?
9: Well, I came down to interview you for one of the magazines. And when I came in, you were in costume already, and you were the five of you, because there were five brothers then, were playing poker. What I didn't know was that the Four Marx Brothers, playing poker with the Four Marx Brothers is not an orthodox procedure. I was asking you questions, and while you made me punch drunk with your crazy answers, Chico would look into my cards, he signaled to Harpo, and then when Harpo had better cards than I had, he would raise me. And when he had worse cards, he'd tear up his cards, and Chico gave him another five cards. When the game was over, I didn't have an interview and I didn't have any money because I lost $7.
4: Well, that's the Marx Brothers, all right. What'd you do? Did you call the cops?
9: No, I didn't. Chico gave me back the $7.
4: Oh, he did?
9: Oh, yes.
4: Oh, then it couldn't have been the Marx Brothers. It must have been the Dolly Sisters. Well, time is running out, so let's go from the musical world to the financial one and play You Bet Your Life. Now, remember your partner, so you can discuss anything before you make your final conclusion.
9: Yes.
4: You selected literature. I'm going to ask you some questions. If you miss two in a row, you're out. If you get four in a row right, you win $1,000. Number one, the first question is, in the 1600s, who wrote the three great comedies, The Silent Woman, The Alchemist, and Volpone?
10: Ben Jonson
4: is right, yes.
3: And you're on the way with one right.
4: In which of Shakespeare's plays was Caliban a character? Caliban.
9: Yes, I know. Midsummer's Night Dream.
4: No, I'm sorry. It's The Tempest.
9: Oh, that's...
3: Well, now we have one wrong. Don't get the next one wrong or the game is over for you.
4: Who wrote the King Solomon's Mines and She, a book called She?
9: King Solomon's Mines and She. Oh, yes, I know. He's right. Rider Haggard?
4: Rider Haggard is right.
3: Scare me. You have one right now.
10: Scare me, too.
4: Now, who wrote Jungle Stories and Kim?
9: That's Kipling.
4: Kipling Herring, that's right. No, just Kipling, yes. Now, what author created Uriah Heep?
9: Uriah Heep, that's Dickens.
4: That's right, Dickens.
3: You're almost there. Get the next one right, and the $1,000 is yours.
4: He lies across the ice in what famous novel?
9: Uncle Tom's Cabin.
4: Cabbage. Warner, is right.
3: Warner,
4: right.
3: Warner,
4: now, you've won $1,000. You can keep it and quit, or else you can come back later and try to double your money. You may even get a crack at $10,000. So go over there and sit down and think about it. And if we don't see you later, thanks for being on the show. And you certainly worked for that money.
2: In just a moment, our second couple will join Groucho to play You Bet Your Life.

0: Yes, Pabst. Makes it perfect. Just as we always have ever since 1844. So next time, you make it Pabst, because Pabst makes it perfect. America's Blue Ribbon Beer from the Pabst Brewing Company, Milwaukee, Wisconsin.
1: Yes, Pabst makes it perfect.
2: George? What have you got now to...
3: Well, Groucho, we have a couple
2: of... To baffle me.
3: I think this will, too. We have a couple of brothers on deck now. They're Ted and Tom Lagarde. So, boys, you come in, please, and meet Groucho Marx.
2: Welcome to You Bet Your Life. Say the sacred word and divide an extra $100. It's a common word, something you see every day. Ted and Tom Lagarde, quadruplets, huh?
4: Twins.
2: I thought so, because you're both wearing the same kind of neckties. Where are you boys from?
4: Well, we're from Mackay, North Queensland, Australia.
2: Is that the real McCoy?
4: A lot of people call it Mackay, and a lot of people call it Mackay. It's the spelling.
2: Well, you said the sacred word. You said the sacred word, people, so you and your father each get $50. It's 50 for you and 50 for you, Dad. Are you married, Tom?
4: No, we're single.
2: No, this is Tom, isn't it?
4: I'm Tom.
2: Oh, you're Tom. Well, are you married?
5: No, we're not married.
2: You're not married?
4: We're both single.
2: Why?
5: If we meet
4: a couple of twin girls that we like, we'll...
2: A couple of twins? You mean you want four?
4: No. twin girls. If we meet twin girls, we'll get married.
2: You would? Well, wouldn't it be confusing for twins to marry twins? You'd never know whether you were kissing your wife or squeezing your sister-in-law. Well, what would you expect from your prospective brides?
4: Well, we expect them to be able to cook, wash, clean, knit, darn, socks.
5: Likes to stay home and, you know...
4: Not to be the boss.
2: I see. In other words, what you fellows are looking for are unpaid domestics, is that it? Well, kids, you can forget it. You'll never get married. American girls like to cook, wash, and clean, but not the way you want. What they want to do is cook their husband's goose, wash their hands of the kids, and clean out the joint bank account. I want to thank every bachelor in the audience. Even a couple of married men are applauding. What did you do over there in Australia?
5: Well, we worked on our...
2: Ted? You're Ted.
5: Yeah, I'm Ted, yes.
2: Yeah. Then you must be Tom,
4: that's
2: huh?
4: That's right.
5: Right, well, ask me the question.
2: Yeah.
5: No, I'll answer the question.
2: Yeah, you keep your trap shut. I've changed my mind. I want to ask you the question. What did you do over there? I've skipped again. I want to go back to you. Huh?
5: Well, we were born on a farm and we cut cane until we were 13.
2: You cut cane until you were 13?
5: Mm-hmm.
2: Where was Abel while this was going on?
4: Sugar cane.
2: Well, I cut school until I was 40, eh?
4: Well, we left home when we were 15. We went to work on a cattle station.
5: Like a ranch.
4: It's like a ranch. We used to drove cattle, round up cattle, dip and earmark and brand and inoculate cattle. It was a pretty rough...
5: Pretty rough life. Job.
4: They used to wake us up with the kookaburras that ran about...
2: They used to wake you up with a what?
4: Kookaburras, around about 4 o'clock in the morning.
2: What's a kookaburra? Is that an alarm clock?
4: No, it's a bird. It's a bird.
2: The bird calls out?
4: A bird calls out.
2: Is this trained to do this?
5: Tom calls like... He sings out like a kookaburra.
2: Let's hear. How's the kookaburra
4: going?

0: That wouldn't get me out of bed. That would get me under the bed. Well, why did you do this?
1: Well, we thought it was like the movies.
0: You thought working on a cattle ranch would be like the movie?
1: We were 10 years old, Groucho, before we saw our first picture. Mum drove us into town. We used to live way out in the bush, 13 miles, and she drove us into town in this old sulky. It's a kind of a buggy. And we saw a picture. It was a cowboy picture. Oh. And so we thought, well, that's what it would be like. But it was pretty tough.
2: It was rough. We only used to get How much did you get? 3 quid a week.
1: Four. We used to get £4. 4 quid a week.
2: 3 quid a week we used to get.
1: We used to get 4 quid a week.
2: We used to get 3 quid a week and our tucker.
0: You got your tucker?
2: Yeah.
0: I didn't know Sophie was in Australia at that time. Well, what did you do after that, Tom?
1: Tucker is...
0: You got Sophie Tucker, and what did you got 4 quid and you got Tucker?
1: We went to Bubba Wubba.
0: You went to where?
1: Bubba Wubba.
0: Well, cut out the baby talk. That's how you're a grown-up man.
1: Bubba Wubba, and we competed in a rodeo. It was our first rodeo event experience. We broke our wrists and busted our knees. We had a real rough time, but at least we got our tucker and our expenses, bakshi.
0: Uh-huh. Bakshi, what's that? Is that anything like a quid?
1: No, it's free. Bakshi means free.
0: Oh, gratis, eh? What are your plans now? What would you like to do?
1: We'd like to get in the movies.
2: In the movies.
0: In the movies?
1: Mm-hmm.
0: Well, the second show at the Pantages starts at 9:50. Okay. Let's see if you're qualified to be movie cowboys. Can you ride?
2: Yeah, we can ride.
0: Good?
2: Yeah, yep, fairly good.
0: Can you rope?
1: Yeah.
2: Yes.
1: No, not you, real good, but we can good. Do a bit.
0: Can you bulldog a steer?
2: Sure. Yeah.
0: Can you steer a bulldog?
2: No, beg your pardon.
0: Well, if you can do all these things, you don't belong in Western movies. You belong on a TV panel show. Well, it was nice having you up here, and you're real talented, and I wish you lots of success, and I'm sure you're going to have it.
1: Thanks.
0: Now, let's see how well you can do in the quiz, and let's hope you do well. You selected professions of famous people. If I'll ask you some questions, if you miss two in a row, you're out. If you get four in a row right, you win $1,000. Remember, before you answer, talk it over with your brother. Eh?
1: Righty.
0: Yeah, give me the profession of Chester W. Nimitz. N-I-M-I-T-Z.
3: Nimitz. You heard of Nimitz? We never heard of the guy
2: is
3: in the life before.
2: American, is he American? Groucho?
3: Yeah. American.
0: Such is fame, huh?
3: Well, let's take a guess at Nimitz. He's anything to do with science?
0: He was the admiral of the Pacific Fleet. He was the head of the whole Pacific Fleet.
4: Well, unfortunately, you didn't know that, so you have one wrong.
1: Righty.
0: If you don't know Nimitz, I'm afraid to ask you the next one. All right, who was George Arliss?
1: George Arliss.
0: What was his profession?
1: He was a...
0: A-R-L-I-S-S.
1: George Arliss.
2: Wasn't he in... He was in show business.
0: Yes, that's right.
4: On the right track now. You have one right. Get three more right, and you'll have $1,000.
0: You fellas make me nervous. What was Sir Arthur Sullivan's profession?
2: Sir Arthur Sullivan.
0: Oh, why did you pick this?
1: All the categories were so we complicated. Sir Arthur
0: Sullivan. Oh, this is very simple, apparently. Yeah?
1: Sullivan. It's too late.
2: In the Parliament. He's a parliamentarian.
0: Oh, Gilbert and Sullivan, the composer. What was Jan Paderewski's profession?
1: Jan Paderewski. He was a great composer.
0: Yeah, well, you're right.
4: You have one right now.
0: I'll find something on here.
2: Okay.
0: Who was Les Darcy?
1: Les Darcy's a great fighter.
2: Fighter.
0: From where?
1: From Australia.
0: That's right.
1: Australia.
4: You have two right now. Only two more to go.
0: Name the capital of Australia.
1: Canberra.
0: It's not on here. I just made that up. Les Darcy isn't on air either. You know. All right. In what field is the name Frank Lloyd Wright famous?
1: Frank Lloyd Wright.
0: Yeah.
2: Writer?
1: No. Don't say that, a writer.
0: Probably the world's most famous architect.
3: Oh, right, dear.
4: Well, now we're back to one wrong again.
0: I think I'll go back to what was the capital of Australia?
4: You have one wrong. Don't get this one wrong.
0: What did Vincent Van Gogh do? Van Gogh. G-O-G-H.
2: In science?
0: I don't know what he did in science, but that wasn't his profession.
1: What was...
0: He's a famous painter. Don't you remember he cut off one of his ears so he could see better?
4: You got two wrong
0: in a row. I'm sorry, Miss in a row. We certainly gave you many opportunities here.
1: Sure, we appreciate it.
0: We don't want you to go away broke. You won $100, haven't you?
1: Sure.
2: Already.
0: Well, here's a chance to win another 100. Are you ready? No help in the audience, because this is a tough one. From what large animal do we get whalebone?
2: What?
0: Canberra is right.
5: We'll find out if our first couple will try for $10,000 in just a moment.
6: In centuries past, this was the sound that used to get the news around. Yes, in centuries past, the people on one side of the hill beat the drum to share the news of the world with the people on the other side of the hill. And since the world in those days was a smaller, more easygoing world, this was enough to get the news around. Ours is a chaotic age with critical events flashing across the face of the earth. Fortunately for us, we can keep up with these events because we have at our fingertips the fastest means of communication ever devised. We have radio. And NBC Radio, with news on the hour, keeps you alerted to world events wherever they happen, as soon as they happen. From ages primitive to present, people have wanted to keep up with events. And in our day and age, this is the sound that really gets the news around. This is Leon Pearson inviting you to keep up with the news on the hour all day, every day, over most of these NBC stations.
0: All right, George, we're ready to see who wants to get a crack at all this money. Will you bring out the first couple?
4: All right, Groucho, Viva Smith and David Ewan. Would you come back, please?
0: You've won $1,000 so far. If you decide to try for the 10 and you fail, you wind up with a total of 500. What are you going to do?
7: I'll try for it.
0: You, what about you?
8: Well, Groucho, I'll just keep the 500.
0: Well, that's your privilege. You're not going ahead. That's your privilege. Congratulations on winning the $500. Now take a seat over there and watch the fireworks.
8: Thank you.
0: You're ready to go to try for the big question.
7: Yes, I'd like to try.
0: Think of a number between 1 and 10.
7: 7.
0: Give the wheel a twist.

Number was 7, it landed on 3, so this question is worth $1,000. I'm sure you're aware that Columbus sailed in 1492 and discovered the New World. But for $1,000, tell me the name of the Spanish port from which he sailed on his historic voyage.

0: Take a guess.
1: Well, I know that this city is not in Spain, but I always thought he sailed from Lisbon.
0: No, it's Palos. P-A-L-O-S. Palos, Spain. Sorry you missed it, but you wind up with $250. Congratulations, and thanks for being with us.
2: 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Music by Jack Meekin. This is George Fenneman reminding you to tune in again next week, same time, same station, to hear the one, the only Groucho. 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

0: T-Bone joins Donald Voorhees and the Bell Symphonic Orchestra on the Telephone Hour tonight on most of these NBC stations.
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1: Sonny and Buddy were feeling mighty blue about the disappearance of their little friend Betty. And just as they were making preparations to start their search for her, something happened which changed their sadness into joy. The mother and father of Sonny and Buddy, who have been separated for the past 14 years, have agreed to go back together again and start life all over once more. So tonight, as the reunited family gets ready to leave Mexico, we hear Sonny saying...
2: Hot dog, look, Buddy. There's that chart over the house car.
3: Oh, boy, it's finished. Come on and let's see it. Can it look keen? It's just like new, isn't it?
2: Now, I say, I had no idea it would be so nice. Did you, Buddy?
4: No.
2: But it's all repainted and fixed up so you'd never know it was in a fire.
5: Well, boys, how do you like it now?
3: Oh, it's great, Dad. It looks like a brand new house car. Say, did the insurance company pay for all the work?
5: Yes, sir. They paid for everything. Why, they practically gave us a new home. Step inside and see how they remodel it in there.
2: Oh, look here, Buddy. They've rebuilt the little kitchen and dining room. Oh, boy, isn't that great. I wish Betty were here to see it.
3: Yeah, Betty would enjoy cooking a meal in here now. And look, they've taken out the curtains and fixed it so you just slide partitions in between the beds at night. See, that's just like a Pullman car.
2: Well, Dad, now that the house car's all finished, are we really going to leave here tonight and start our search for Betty?
5: Well, we're going to try, but I have to have some work done on the motor, and I don't know how long that will take. But just as soon as that's finished, we're pulling out of Mexico.
3: Does Mother know the house car's finished?
5: Oh, yes. She's at the hotel now, packing our clothes.
2: Say, what town are we going to first, Dad?
5: Well, we'll stop in Laredo and do a little investigating there. That's the first town in Texas after we cross the International Bridge. So we'll make it our first stop. We'll ask at the railroad and bus station and see if Betty bought a ticket out of Laredo.
2: Say, don't you think the lawyer should go to Mexico City and look for her? You know, the customs man might have been mistaken about Betty crossing the bridge the other night.
3: Yeah, that's right. And you know what the lawyer said? If we don't find Betty in 30 days, she'll lose the entire fortune.
2: I never knew that Betty had a grandfather and grandmother. Did you, Buddy?
3: No, I never heard her mention them. Well, I don't believe she knew anything about them.
2: And they left her $50,000. Oh, gosh. I wonder what she'll do with the money if she gets it.
3: I wonder, too. Sonny, what would you do with $50,000 if someone should give it to you right now, I mean? What would be the first thing you'd buy?
2: A cozy and comfortable little home for Dad and Mother, so they'd never be separated again.
6: That's right, Sonny. Think about your Mama and Papa first, always.
3: All right, and then how about buying some little kind of business for Dad, so he'd never have to leave Mother and travel again?
2: That's a good idea, Buddy. And then, I think I'd like to put away enough money in the bank so we'd be sure of getting through high school and college.
3: All right. Now you have Mother and Dad settled in a little home, and you bought Dad a little business, and we put money in the bank for our education. So let's see now. We should have about $20,000 left.
2: Mm-hmm.
3: Well, what should we do with it?
2: Well, I think I'd like to go out and buy shoes and clothes for all the poor people I could find until all the money was spent.
6: Yeah, I wish you'd put aside about 30 cents out of that $50,000 and get me a pair of socks.
2: All right, Charco.
7: Well, you got the new house car back again, ain't you?
2: Mm-hmm.
7: Sure is a right smart-looking outfit now.
3: Yeah, come in here and see how it looks inside, Sheriff.
7: Yeah, don't mind if we do. Well, it looks right pured in here. I wouldn't mind sleeping in one of the mare bunks myself. Yeah, I'm powerful glad you got it back without any trouble, because I always suspected that the insurance company was going to try to prove that Doc set it on fire to collect the insurance money.
2: Oh, Sheriff, you're always suspecting somebody of something. Why don't you try to look on the bright side of life once in a while?
7: Yeah, now that the house car's all finished, I reckon you'll be leaving here pretty soon.
3: Yes, we may leave tonight. Mother's at the hotel now packing all our things.
7: Your ma? Jumping G. Hotspot. Is she going along with you?
2: Oh, yeah, we forgot to tell you, Sheriff, that Dad and Mother have made up. Mother's forgiven Dad. Just think, Sheriff, after all these years, Dad and Mother are reunited again.
7: Well, I ain't at all surprised. Of course, it took a lot of talking on my part, but I knowed I'd fix things up with them if I just kept on the job. You boys got me to thank for bringing your Ma and Pa back together again.
2: Well, we hope you can help us find Betty, Sheriff, and then we'll have a real family reunion.
7: Well, what town are you figuring on going to first?
3: Why, Dad said we'd stop in Laredo first. We're going to search the state, and Dad said he thought the lawyer ought to stay here in Mexico and look for Betty. Don't you think so, Sheriff?
7: Well, don't know now. Where is that lawyer fella now?
2: Out looking for Betty, I guess.
7: Well, do you know anything about this here lawyer? Where he come from? Who sent him down here? What's his name?
3: Why, no, we don't know anything about him, Sheriff, except that he just told us Betty's grandparents had left her $50,000.
7: Well, I wouldn't put much stock in what that lawyer said. That might just be a trick of his'n to get the folks' mind off the right track. Chances are 10-1 that lawyer fella had something to do with Miss Betty's disappearance. I'm going to do some investigating. I'll see you later, boys.
2: All right. Say, what are all the people gathering around for? Gee, look at them staring.
4: Well, you did get it fixed up again, didn't you, boy?
3: You mean the house car? Oh, yes, ma'am. How do you like it now?
8: Oh, gosh, it's prettier than it was before it was burned.
3: Well, my wife will want to come down and see it, so I had better go home and tell her it's all finished. It will make my wife very happy.
4: Hey, ain't you going to put on a show pretty soon?
5: Coming out right now, folks. I was supposed to give you a show tonight, so I might just as well be now as any other time. Well, Jocko, suppose you give the signal to the folks downtown. Let them come down here and join the happy throng. There it is, folks. Our new house car. How does it look? Just like new, doesn't it? It just goes to prove what a little paint will do for you. And that's a good example of what my tonic and tono will do for you. Now, if you run down, either at the heels or just your constitution, you need a bottle of my medicine. Remember, folks, this sun burns up your system just like the fire burned this house car. So be wise. Take home a bottle of Dr. Legree's tonic and toner.
3: Hey, Miss Doc, You know, Erastus and me was just talking about Miss Betty and the fortune that has been left to her.
5: Yes?
3: Yeah, well, Erastus says that if he was to get $50,000 fortune, the first thing he would be to buy a ticket back to his old river home.
5: Well,
3: tell him all about it,
5: Erastus.

0: that elephant's milk was good to drink?
1: No, I didn't know it, is it?
0: Well, yeah. It says here in this paper that a baby gained 50 pounds in 1 week drinking elephant's milk.
1: Mm-mm. A baby gained 50 pounds in 1 week from drinking elephant's milk? Well, whose baby was it?
0: Why, the elephant.
1: Oh, you're crazy, devil.
0: And speaking about milk, Raptor,
1: mm-hmm.
0: Can you milk a cow?
1: Why, sure I can milk a cow.
0: Yeah, well, just tell me, which side does you milk the cow from?
1: Why, from the outside, of course.
0: Yeah, and you know something? Cows takes my mind back to the trip that we made out in the country last week. You know, Miss Doc, there was a lady from the city what was visiting the farmer. And she went out to the barnyard with the farmer's wife.
2: Yes?
0: Well, and she looked at the cow and said to the farmer lady, what are those things on the cow's head? And the farmer lady told her that them was cow's horns. Well, about that time, the cow went, moo! And the city lady said, which horn did you blow then?
1: Well, that ain't as funny as the spirit Jocko had during the World War. He told me that he was milking a cow one day when a city lady come by. And she thought he ought to be fighting in the war instead of milking. And looking at Charco busy with his milking, she says, young man, why aren't you at the front?
0: And what did Charco say when the lady asked him why he wasn't at the front?
1: He said, cause there ain't no milk at that end. Ladies and gentlemen, by special inquiry, Sambo was saying, she reminds me of you. Give him a hand. Oh, wait a minute.
0: She walks like you. She talks like you.

Oh, she pouts like you, and she doubts like you. Always keeps on telling me that I'm untrue. So I fell in love with her, because she reminds me of you.

0: too, Sheriff. Yep, I got news about Miss Betty.
1: News about Betty?
2: Yeah. Ain't no need for you to start out looking for Miss Betty, because you ain't never going to see her no more.
3: What? What do you mean, Sheriff?
2: Well, Miss Betty had a hat, didn't she? Well,
1: of course Betty had a hat.
2: Well, I found her hat floating in the river, along with a man's hat.
1: Where is the hat?
2: Well, I give it to the Mexican police, and they're searching the river now looking for Miss Betty.
3: You don't mean, Sheriff, that Betty...
2: That's exactly what I mean. Miss Betty has met with foul play, and more than likely that lawyer fella knows something about it.
1: Oh, Sheriff.
2: You boys said you didn't know his name, didn't you?
3: Why, no, we don't know his name.
2: Well, I do. He can't put nothing over on Sheriff Ebony's bellbottom. He took precious good care not to tell his name, but I found it out, found out what it was. And when we find the fellow what owns this here hat, we'll have the man who's responsible for Miss Betty's terrible fate.
1: Where did you find his name, Sheriff?
2: I found his name printed in the inside band of his hat.
3: Well, what is his name, Sheriff?
2: John B. Stetson.

Well, the sheriff may know a lot about hunting criminals, but he knows very little about the people who manufacture hats. But what about the other hat? The one the sheriff thinks belongs to Betty. He says it's in the hands of the Mexican police. Well, that means we'll have to wait until our next episode to find out more about

0: Once upon a time there was an engineer.
1: Choo-choo Charlie was his name, we hear.
0: He had an engine and he sure had fun. He used good and plenty candy to make his train run.
2: Charlie says, love my good and plenty. Charlie says, really rings the bell. Charlie says, love my good and plenty. Don't know any other candy that I love so well.
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1: To the editor from Tintin, famous boy reporter. Subject, treasure hunt. On a secret voyage in search of treasure, I set off with Snowy and my trusty friend, Captain Haddock. But the sea would not be our only enemy. And before embarking, we would have to deal not only with a mad professor, but also the greed of others.
2: Thunder and typhoon! Billions of blue glistening barnacles! They're all alike, these journalists. Look here, Tintin. Read this.
1: The forthcoming voyage of the trawler Sirius is arousing speculation in seafaring circles. Despite the close secrecy which is being maintained, our correspondent understands that the object of the voyage is nothing less than the search for the hoard of the pirate Red Rackham.
2: See?
1: Tintin, the famous reporter whose sensational intervention in the bird case recently made headline news, and his friend Captain Haddock, have discovered the exact resting place of the unicorn sunk at the end of the 17th century by Sir Francis Haddock.
2: Journalists, they're always the same. We could have done without this publicity.
1: You're right, Captain.
3: They could have at least mentioned my name.
2: There's no telling the sort of damage this could do.
1: Excuse me.
2: Leave this to me. So, you're all descendants of Red Rackham, are you? Good. Well, I'm a descendant of Sir Francis Haddock, who blew up Red Rackham and his pirates to smithereens. And there are times, glittering barnacles, when my ancestors fighting blood against the boys. Come on, you freshwater pirates. Fancy best people, best jelly deals. Bashy Bajoots.
4: There you are. That's got rid of that gang of thieves.
1: Well done.
2: Oh, not another.
5: I'd like to speak to Mr. Tintin.
2: Why? No doubt your name happens to be Red Rackham.
5: Yes?
2: No, I'm asking if you're called Red Rackham.
5: Oh.
2: What's your name?
5: Please, speak a little louder. I'm a little hard of hearing.
2: Your name! You hear what I say?
5: I've gone away. What a pity. Well, never mind. I'll come again. I particularly wanted to speak to Mr. Tintin and him himself.
1: I'm Tintin. What do you want?
5: Ah! Mr. Tintin, they told me you were away. I'm delighted to meet you. My name is Calculus, Cuthbert Calculus.
1: Oh?
5: No, Calculus, Cuthbert Calculus. Mr. Tintin, I understand you are sitting off on a search for treasure. That's nice, but have you considered the sharks?
1: The sharks?
5: No, young man, I'm talking about the sharks. I expect you intend to do some diving, in which case beware of sharks. Don't you agree? I've invented a machine for underwater exploration, and it's shark-proof. If you'll come to my house with me, I'll show it to you.
1: I'm very sorry, but...
5: No, it's not far, less than 10 minutes.
1: I'm afraid I'm very busy.
5: Well,
1: and
5: of course, certainly your friend can come through.
1: It's no good. There's no time.
5: That's fine. Well, good. That's settled. We'll leave at once. I'm so glad you agreed to come. It's in here.
1: Oh, it's certainly an impressive room. You can tell he's an inventor.
4: You can tell he's got a screw loose.
5: No, no, it's just over here, suspended from the ceiling.
3: Why doesn't he invent a hearing aid?
5: As you can see for yourselves, it's a kind of small submarine. It is powered by an electric motor and has oxygen supplies for half an hour's diving.
1: Amazing. It's exactly the same shape as a shark.
5: On the contrary, you climb into it like this. Understand it, it's sabotage. Someone has sabotaged my machine.
3: It seems the prof isn't the only one with a screw loose. It's broken in half.
1: We're extremely sorry, Professor Calculus. Extremely sorry, but your machine will not do.
5: For two, you'd like a two-seater.
1: No, Professor Calculus. I said your machine will not do for us.
5: Oh, good. Well, gentlemen, that's agreed. I'll make another smaller one. It will be ready in 8 days' time.
1: At last, we're on our way, Snowy, and in under 8 days.
6: Perhaps we should celebrate escaping the mad professor with some of Captain Haddock's whiskey.
1: And now we're searching for the sign of the Eagle's Cross.
2: Ah, Tintin! Look here. Just received a radio message.
1: Port Commander to Captain Sirius. Reduce speed. Motorboat coming out to meet you? What can this mean? Oh, look! Here it comes!
2: Let's have the binoculars. Can't quite see the passenger. That better not be Professor Calculus.
4: We certainly gave him the slip.
7: Thompson and Thompson? What are you here for?
8: Coming with us?
4: Blistering barnacles. We might as well have brought the professor.
8: Thank you, Captain. But we're not here for scientific purposes. To be precise, we are here to protect your...
6: Oh, I feel much safer.

0: Thank you, Captain. We're not here for scientific purposes. Be precise. We are here to protect you.
1: Oh, I feel much safer now.
2: Protect us? Is someone threatening us?
0: You are in great danger. Max Burr, the evil antiques dealer, managed to give two policemen the slip when he was being taken for questioning.
1: Two policemen, eh? Not called Thompson and Thompson by any chance?
2: Great snakes. And after all we did to put him behind bars.
0: And last night, he was seen skulking near the Sirius. He may try to take his revenge.
3: Just let him try and he'll run himself up against a haddock.
0: Maybe. But anyway, now we are aboard, you'll be able to feel that you're perfectly safe. There'll be no fishing going on.
1: To be precise, there'll be no fish.
4: Well, it's been a long day, Captain. Good night.
3: Good night.
2: Snowing? Now, where did I put my key? Crumbs, it's the two detectives. What's going on here?
0: It's him! He's stolen my pillow! Not true! It's him! He picked up one of my blankets!
2: Aren't you ashamed at your age, quarrelling over such trifles? Now, that's all over, isn't it?
0: Yes, it is.
2: That's better. Good night. Out of bed. Something's odd, though.
3: Millions of blistering blue plastic barnacles!
2: What's the matter, Captain?
3: The matter? Blistering barnacles! My bottle of whiskey vanished!
2: Vanished? Someone must be worried about your health.
3: Oh, ha ha! You can laugh, but if I catch the crook, he's in for a rough time.
4: Oh, we'll investigate it in the morning.
2: Now let's go to bed. I'm dead tired. Good night.
4: It doesn't make sense. Blankets, whiskey. Something's definitely not right.
3: Help! Help! Tintin! Come quickly! We've got a moment to lose!
2: What's the matter?
3: Oh, Lord! Thunder and bombs! There's a typhoon in the hold! I mean, bomb-bursting barnacles and blisters about to explode! No! Bomb! There's a bomb in the hold! I went to open this case of whiskey. There was a bomb there instead.
2: Easy does it.
3: Be careful. No, don't open it.
2: I must. We've got to get to the bottom of this.
3: Well.
2: I can't tell.
3: Oh, don't touch it.
2: I have no choice, Captain.
3: Our Father, who art in heaven.
2: This is just steel casing and steel plates.
3: Steel casing? Well, you're right, by thunder. It's not a bomb after all.
2: Definitely not. Look, we'll open another case.
3: Blistering barnacles, more steel cases.
2: And in this one?
3: Steaming blood, all my crates. There's not a drop of whiskey aboard. If I catch the monster who played this trick on us, I'll have his liver for breakfast.
5: Hello, boys.
3: Tintin! Snowy's all over the place.
5: You missed a wonderful party.
2: Great snakes. Why, he's drunk. Snowy, what have you done?
3: My whiskey in a dog?
5: Give us a kiss.
3: He can't have drunk it all.
2: Pooh, your breath stinks. Now, come on. Show us where you found the bottle.
5: You're right. You want a drink as well?
3: Look, there's whiskey all over the deck.
2: Snowy? See? The bottle must have been smashed near that lifeboat. Let's investigate.
3: If I ever catch the culprit...
5: What's the problem, boys?
2: Listen. Someone's asleep in the lifeboat.
3: Impossible. The lashings are secure. At least blistering barnacles and lashings are free on this side. There is someone in it. Thundering typhoons! Get up, you...
2: Professor Calculus?
5: Good old Captain...
3: My whiskey, you wretch! What have you done with my whiskey?
6: Whiskey? Certainly not at my age, but I must confess I did sleep rather badly. I do hope you'll give me a cabin.
3: Cabin? I'll give you a cabin. I'm going to stow you at the bottom of the hold for the rest of the voyage on dry bread and water. My whiskey! Where's my whiskey?
6: It's on board, of course.
3: It's on board. It's on board.

0: Praise!
1: Naturally, it's in separate pieces.
0: Separate pieces? My whiskey in separate pieces!
1: Of course, it is a little smaller than the first one, but nevertheless, it was too big to pass unnoticed, so I had to dismantle it and pack all the parts in the pieces.
0: Dismantle it? What about the whiskey out of the cases? Tell me, is it still ashore?
1: That's right, the night before. You see, the cases were still on the quay, ready to be embarked. I took out all the bottles they contained and put the pieces of my machine in their place.
0: Oh, you wretch! Ignoramus, abominable snowman! I'll throw you overboard! Overboard! Overboard!
1: Thank
0: you, hear me?
1: Captain, thank you very much. Oh, it is just what I expected from you. Such a kind welcome. You'll see. You won't regret it.
0: A month at sea, 31 long, drinkless days, and finally we've reached the position indicated on the parchment. We should see soon the island where the unicorn sank.
2: Isn't the island marked on any charts?
0: No, it's too small. Come up on deck. We'll try and spot it. I can't see anything yet, can you?
3: Nothing.
4: Crikey! Look at the Thompson sailor suits. I didn't know there was a pantomime on the island.
5: Good morning, Captain. Can you see anything?
0: Not yet. But there's a bottle of champagne for the first one to sight land. Now.
5: What's the name of the island?
0: Oh, how should I know? It's not marked on any of the charts.
5: But you're sure we're near it.
0: Positive. I plotted the position yesterday at noon.
5: But I suppose you made a mistake in your calculations.
0: I made a mistake in my calculation, did I? All right, they're on the table in my cabin. Go and check them if you want.
1: Tell me, Captain, was there a fish jumping out of the water just now?
0: No, it was a grand piano.
1: I didn't think it could have been a fish.
5: You must forgive me, Captain, but there really is a little mistake in your calculations.
0: Oh,
5: look,
0: yes.
5: This is where we are exactly.
0: Oh, yes, you're right. I have made a mistake. Gentlemen, please take off your hats.
5: Well, why must we take off our hats, Captain?
0: To pray, of course.
5: Why? Is it Sunday already?
0: No, gentlemen, because according to your calculations, we are now standing in the middle of Westminster Abbey.
6: And ahoy!
0: There it is, at last! Our treasure island!
2: It's magnificent.
0: A bottle of champagne for that man! When we get back. Too late to go ashore this evening. We'll drop anchor and tomorrow we'll explore the island. In! Out! In! Out! That's it, gentlemen. You've taken to rowing like a fish to water.
5: I didn't... Part of a detective job. To be precise. Nor did I.
2: I wonder if the island's inhabited.
4: I wonder if there are any nice juicy bones.
0: Well, here we are. They even stop rowing now, just when you're halfway up the beach. Well, I'm off to reconnoitre.
4: Whereabouts is that?
2: Snowy, go and look for some bones. Right, off we go.
0: Tintin, look over here.
7: What have you found, Captain?
0: The remains of the jolly boat. You remember the one Sir Francis Haddock came ashore in. This certainly proves we're near our goal. Red Rackham's treasure is out there, somewhere at the bottom of the sea. Now then, let's see if the island holds any other clues for us.
2: It's a kind of mini jungle.
0: Imagine living here for 2 years.
5: We must keep our eyes peeled. We must peel our eyes.
2: Look there.
5: My word. An idol.
2: Yes, an idol, but it's incredible. The pipe, the bottle of rum. It's meant to be Sir Francis Haddock. And look at that mouth. His voice must have made an enormous impression on the natives. I can just imagine their faces the first time they heard him shout, "Ration my rum!"
0: Who shouted like that?
2: What? Wasn't it you?
0: No, it wasn't me.
8: Thundering typhoons!
0: Thundering typhoons!
2: It can't be Sir Francis Haddock.
5: This island is haunted, Captain.
0: Mark yourself, you gibbering ghost!
2: Up there, Captain, look, parrots!
0: Blistering barnacles! parrot.
2: Yes, parrots. From generation to generation, your ancestors' vocabulary has been handed down.
0: Thundering typhoon!
8: Oh, no, not again!
0: Where, you troglodyte?
8: Megalomaniac!
0: Cannibal!
8: Cannibal!
0: Cannibal! Ah, copycat!
8: Ah, copycat!
0: Glycerin barnacles!
8: Glycerin barnacles!
0: Ah, shut up!
2: Well, at least we know the island is uninhabited. Find any bones on the beach, Snowy?
4: Oh, only the odd skull and a couple of wooden legs.
0: And we've got ourselves rather a nice idol at that.
5: We are not allowed to be idle, to be precise.
0: What? Come on, get your backs into it. Oh, what pleasant visions haunt me as I gaze upon the sea. The old romantic legends, all my dreams come back to me.
2: Look out, the shark!
0: Thundering typhoon! It almost turned my hand off.
2: Look, there's another!
0: There!
2: No, Captain, I'm beginning to think Professor Calculus's machine may come in handy after all.
0: You made up your mind, then?
2: Yes, the Professor has explained exactly how this machine works. It'll be all right, Snowy.
1: Oh, I forgot to tell you. Your oxygen supply will last for half an hour. When you locate the wreck, press the little red button on the left of the instrument panel. That releases a small canister underneath the machine. It gives off thick smoke when it comes into contact with water. That will show us where the wreck lies.
2: A little red button. Right!
1: No, not white. Red. A little red button. Have you got it?
2: Here we go, then.
1: Good, well, goodbye, and good luck!
0: Yes! Good luck!

0: go?
1: I'd rather be going up.
0: Oh, this is fun, eh, Snowy?
1: No.
0: There's the bottom.
1: Golly, what a lot of water.
0: Hello? What's the matter? The engine stopped. We aren't moving anymore.
1: I'll pretend I didn't hear that.
0: It looks as if our propeller is entangled in the weeds.
1: Oh, I never was good at pretending.
0: We'll try and free ourselves by going into reverse. Oh, it's no good. The propeller is completely jammed. And the engine's stalled. Well, Snowy, my boy, how do we get out of this one?
2: Look! Look, smoke! He's found the wreck of the unicorn.
3: There, Professor Calculus, look! Smoke!
4: It was sight. He's found the wreck!
5: Oh, Captain, look there, look. He's found the wreck.
0: Patience, Snowy. It won't be long before someone rescues us.
2: I say, Professor, you're an excellent oarsman.
5: No, it's an underwater viewing instrument. Just keep looking through it and you'll see the wreck.
2: Yeah, why hasn't Tintin come up?
5: Yeah, well, that's as may be, but I was a great sportsman in my youth.
2: Thunder and typhoons, that's not the wreck, it's Tintin.
5: Oh, wonderful. Quick, let me look.
2: Oh, Columbus, the propeller is fouled by weeds. How can we save him?
5: Really, Captain, your eyes have deceived you. It's not the wreck, it's Tintin. Oh. He can't resurface.
2: What can we do?
5: Perhaps we could, but Tintin's only got 5 minutes of oxygen left.
2: Oh,
5: by
2: no.
5: The time we got a diver equipped and ready, Tintin would be dead.
2: Dead?
5: I've got an idea. Take the anchor used for mooring the buoy.
2: What, the anchor? What, this?
5: Yes, that's right.
2: What
5: yes.
2: For?
5: Well, that's quite right. We'll try and hook it onto the submarine, then we'll pull on the rope until the weeds break.
0: Do not they hurry? Any more difficult to breathe. Come on.
1: And I don't want to end up as fish.
0: It's an anchor. They're going to hook us. Quick, empty the ballast tanks. That'll help them.
5: He's emptied the barrel. Thanks to light in the submarine.
2: Oh, good.
5: Thanks to the left, Captain.
2: Yes.
5: Good. Now, pull. Pull. Pull, for goodness sake. Pull.
2: Ah, thunder and typhoons, I'm trying to. What do you think I'm doing, playing the cornet? Oh.
5: Yes, it is no time to be taking a swim.
2: Blistering barnacles!
5: I can see her. She's coming up.
2: Boat! Thunder in the sky, boom!
5: Oh, that's any second now.
2: I can't wait.
0: If it wasn't for you and the Professor, I wouldn't be alive now, Captain.
2: Oh, all in a day's work, Tintin.
5: Ah, but it did work, Captain, and here's the proof. You see, it's just as I said, weeds.
2: Oh, really? I thought they were weeds.
1: Weeds or no weeds, I don't set foot in that thing again.
6: Fine, get it ready. Snowy and I are setting out again immediately.
0: We're sure to find the unicorn this time, Snowy.
1: I'm very pleased for you.
2: Let's hope he doesn't run into any more trouble.
5: Captain, I've bad news for you.
2: Bad news for me, eh?
5: No bad news for you. Very bad. I'm afraid the unicorn is not here. Look.
2: What's that gadget?
5: Yes, you're quite right. It's a mechanical pendulum. I've taken up the study of divining, and I've arrived at the conclusion I just gave you.
2: Yeah, all from that watch-it, you jest.
5: Yes, much further west. You'll see, my pendulum will begin swinging from east to west.
2: Oh.
5: Look, it started. You'll see, it's swinging westwards. The unicorn's treasure will be found in that direction. Over there.
2: You daft old fool, look! Coffin! Steer due east!
1: Captain, speak!
2: There's the submarine surfacing! Oh, this time we've got it! Hurrah!
7: How about this, then?
2: Gosh, The casket! Ah, Red Rackham's treasure! Red Rackham's treasure! Here it is now! Oh, that's not easy to open it. To rust it up.
5: It's probably the rack.
2: Got it! Billions. A bilious, blue, blistering barnacle.
6: What is it?
2: A thundering typhoon. It's not the treasure.
6: These are old documents. Half eaten away by damp.
5: What are these, then?
2: Documents. Fine. What am I supposed to do with documents? Can I drink them?
6: Come now, Captain. Don't lose heart. We'll continue our search.
2: Oh, what's the use?
4: That's it. I got it. These are old documents.
6: And so for 3 weeks we searched night and day, and still Red Rackham's treasure eluded us. Perhaps the Professor's pendulum had been telling the truth. Could it have been that Sir Francis had taken the treasure with him when he left the island? We would never know. In a month we arrived home. 2 days later, sitting in my apartment...
7: Good morning, Tintin.
8: Ah, it's Mr. Supersonic Hearing.
6: Hello, Professor. What brings you here?
7: Very well, thank you. And you? I've come to bring you the documents.
6: The documents? What documents?
7: No, the documents we found in the casket. Don't you remember? Oh, here, look. For the remainder of the voyage home, I tried to piece them together, sticking the fragments on sheets of paper. Some are illegible. Others, like this one, are comparatively easier to decipher. I believe this one will interest the captain particularly.
6: Charles II, by ye grace of God, King of England, desiring to reward our trusty and beloved knight, Sir Francis Haddock.
2: For his devoted service, hereby grant and bestow our royal manor of Marlinspike Hall. Thunder and typhoons of my dreaming, it's Marlinspike Hall. Marlinspike, where Max Vernon, my family estate. Oh, it's fantastic.
6: And what's more, as the Bird Brothers have a new home at His Majesty's pleasure, the estate must be up for sale. Captain, you must buy it back.
2: Buy it back, yes. With what? Hey-ho. If only we'd found the treasure.
6: Oh, that's true. We need some money.
7: Captain, look, you see, it says Marlinspike Hall is your new ancestral home.
2: Oh, Mr. Lightning Brain, no money, you hear? No treasure, no money!
7: Funny? What's so funny?
2: Oh, funny. Money! Dough, cash, mazuma, you deaf old goat!
7: I heard that, Haddock. It's quite unworthy of you. Yes, money. The government have paid me a large sum from the patent of my submarine. Thanks to you, I was able to try it out. So I thought I'd buy you your new home. If only you'd listen properly.
2: What?
6: All's well that ends well. You haven't found the treasure, but you've got back your family estate.
2: Oh, it's magnificent!
8: I hope it's going to be big enough for you, Captain.
6: I must say I'm glad you've decided to keep Nestor on here as butler, even if he did work for the Bird Brothers.
2: Oh, well, he's part of the furniture. What a wonderful house it is. What about these famous cellars you talked about? Where are they?
6: Come with me. I'll take you there.
2: Thundering typhoon! What a lot of junk!
6: Oh, yes. The Bird Brothers use this as a storeroom. Look. That's St. John the Evangelist. We must be in an old chapel. What do you think of it?
2: Oh, incredible.
6: Spooky. Wait. It's queer. I wonder...
2: What?
6: Hooray! The Eagle's Cross! And then shines forth the Eagle's Cross. There it is. The Eagle's Cross.
2: Where? I can see a cross, but where's the eagle?
6: There, in front of you. Yes, there, the statue of St. John the Evangelist, who's always depicted with an eagle of Patmos after the island where he wrote his revelations.
8: Oh, smart Alec.
6: Now, let's move this. There's a globe of the world at his feet.
2: And an eagle, you're right.
6: And look, there's a mark on the globe just where the island is. Oh, great snakes. When I push it with my finger... The island moves.
2: It's coming fast. Oh, Lord, look inside. And the treasure. Oh, great glittering treasure. It's Red Rackham's barnacle.
6: What? It's stupendous. Stupendous. So, Sir Francis Haddock did take the treasure with him when he left the unicorn. And to think we were looking for it halfway across the world when all the time it was lying here right under our very noses.
8: Oh, but don't bone.
2: All's well that ends well, eh?
6: I always knew it'd all turn out for the best.
7: Just as I always said, more to the west.
2: Yes, yes, yes, but I said all's well that ends well, don't you agree?
7: Your maritime gallery, I think it's very successful. As for the figurehead of the unicorn, quite remarkable. The tourists seem to like it.
2: Yes, that's, but I was saying that our adventures had a happy ending. They ended, and happily.
7: No, thank you, never between meals.
2: Oh, no, he's at it again. Blistering particles, all's well that ends well. All's well that ends well.
7: Without any doubt. But this is just the moment to quote that old saying, all's well that ends well.

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1: You know, folks ask me sometimes how I come to be a barber. Floyd, they say to me, how'd you ever come to be a barber? Well, I tell them all the same thing. It's a chance to study human nature. I ask you, where are you going to find more human nature than you get in barbershops? Fella comes in, hangs up his hat and coat, takes off his vest, hands his collar and tie, climbs up the chair and sits down and relaxes. That's human nature in the raw. So you tell him a story, if you heard one lately, and you're off. After you've been barbering a while, you learn little things. For instance, guy comes in that don't need a haircut anymore than your Uncle Jake that's bald. You can bet that guy's got something on his mind besides a haircut. Like Gildersleeve the other day. Well, the guy was in only the week before and got the works. But here he comes again and asks me to give him a trim. Well, I remember I was working on Dr. Needham at the time. Doctor likes his a little on the long side with no clippers in back. Well, Gildersleeve come in, and the two of them were talking back and forth there.
2: A pleasure to see you, Mr. Gildersleeve.
3: Pleasure to see you, Doctor.
2: Although I could wish that we met less often in barbershops and more often in church.
3: You know how it is, Doctor. My intentions are always good.
2: The spirit is willing, but the flesh is weak.
3: Exactly. As a matter of fact, I've taken off a little lately. I'm down to 197.
2: Congratulations.
3: Yes, for a while there, I was 198.
1: Well, there you are, Doctor. Sharp as a tack.
2: Thank you, Floyd.
1: Just a second. I'll get your collar.
2: I trust we'll be seeing you on Sunday next, Mr. Gildersleeve. Easter, you know.
3: Oh, yes, Doctor. Yes, indeed. I'm always there on Easter.
2: Thank you, Floyd.
3: And by the way, I've been wanting to explain to you about my contribution last Easter. Why it wasn't larger, I mean.
2: Mr. Gildersleeve, we have no way of knowing what people contribute. We're thankful for what we receive.
3: Well, I thought you might have noticed. Anyway, I've been meaning to speak to you. You see, I thought I had my wallet with me, but it must have been in my other suit. Because the suit I wear on Easter, well, I don't very often wear it, so that's why. But I'll be there this Easter, and I won't forget it this time.
2: I know you to be one of our most generous supporters, Mr. Gildersleeve. And you're always welcome, with or without your wallet.
3: Oh, thank you, Doctor. You can count on me.
2: Now, Floyd, you and I have our little reckoning here. That's how much?
1: That'll be 50 cents, Doctor.
2: The only price in town that hasn't gone up. You're sure you're not...
1: No, that's my price.
2: I insist, you know. The price for shearing the pastor must be the same as that for shearing the flock.
1: Well, that's the price, 50 cents.
2: Well, then... Oh, and the tax. We mustn't forget the tax. Render unto Caesar the things which are...
1: No. There's no tax.
2: But at the drugstore, I always pay a tax.
1: Well, Peavy's running a little racket of his own over there, I guess. No tax on haircuts.
2: Well, if you're sure, 50 cents and...
1: No, Doctor.
2: Now, wait, Floyd.
1: No, I couldn't take a tip, Doctor.
2: Oh, please.
1: No, I couldn't, no.
2: Floyd... Am I going to be forced to have my hair cut elsewhere?
1: Well, I don't like to, but thanks.
2: The laborer is worthy of his hire, Floyd. And the artist is worthy of something extra.
1: You're kidding.
2: Good day.
1: Good, so long, Doctor.
2: Mr. Gildersleeve, I...
3: Oh, you'll be seeing me, all right. Yes, indeed. Goodbye, Doctor.
2: Goodbye.
1: Well, you needn't look at me. I got a special price for the clergy.
3: I'm not complaining. I think you ought to cut his hair for nothing.
1: I would if he'd let me. I never feel right taking money off him somehow.
3: I know.
1: Nice guy, Dr. Needham.
3: Yes, he is. A fine man.
1: Gives you a funny feeling sometimes, though. I don't know. Maybe it ain't him. Maybe it's me.
3: Gives you the feeling he can see right through you.
1: Yeah. Well, climb up in the chair, Commissioner. What can I do for you today?
3: Just give it a little trim, Floyd.
1: Trim? Trim what? I trimmed it just last week.
3: Well, what do you think about my mustache, then?
1: What about it?
3: Do you think it might be shorter?
1: Well, I could shorten it. Don't say it'll look any better.
3: Well, try to spruce it up a little if you can.
1: Okay. Now, hold still. Getting awful particular in your old age.
3: What?
1: Haircut last week. Now your mustache. Must have something on the fire.
3: Keep it even, boy. Keep it even.
1: I hear where Mrs. Ransom is coming back to town in a couple of weeks.
3: So I hear.
1: Kind of jumping the gun a little, getting dolled up now, ain't you? You'll be shaggy around the ears again by the time she gets here.
3: Mrs. Ransom's return means very little to me, Floyd, one way or the other.
1: Don't give me that.
3: I'll be glad to see her, naturally. We've always been friends, but that's all.
1: Well, I'm a son of a gun. You must be getting old or something.
3: Don't you believe it.
1: Yes, sir. When a man starts getting fussy about his mustache and loses his interest in women...
3: Who's losing interest?
1: Well, you just now told me that you...
3: There's an old saying, Floyd. There are more fish in the sea than ever were caught.
1: Oh, you've been fishing.
3: Nothing of the sort.
1: Would this little fishy have a name?
3: She's not a little fishy. She's a very nice girl.
1: Young?
3: Youngish.
1: Is she pretty?
3: Don't you know me well enough not to ask that?
1: Where do you get them?
3: Our meeting was purely accidental.
1: So you ain't gonna tell me your name?
3: I don't care to have it bandied about, Floyd, particularly in barbershops. Come on, finish me up.
1: Is she waiting for you, is she?
3: You just handle your business, Floyd, and I'll handle mine. But hurry.
1: Yes, sir.
3: Good. She hasn't left yet. Unless Leroy's practicing by himself. Most unlikely, though, if I know Leroy. Wonder if I could ask her to stay to dinner. I don't know. She's kind of shy. Better not rush things. Darn it, I've got to think of something. Well.
4: Unky, you're home early.
3: Not particularly.
4: Why, it's only 5:00.
3: Well, I wanted to be around. Supervise Leroy a little, if necessary. Make sure he gets started right with his new piano teacher. She's still here, I presume?
4: Yes, she's here.
3: What are you grinning at?
4: Nothing.
3: Yes, yes. Very important for a boy to get started right, my dear. That's where he went wrong with Miss Roots. Got off on the wrong foot. Well, it is.
4: I didn't say anything.
3: Yes. But she got the living room doors closed for.
4: Keep people out, I guess.
3: Hmm.
4: So Leroy can concentrate better. It's very important for a boy to get started right, you know.
3: Didn't know those doors would still slide. They haven't been closed in 20 years. Well, lesson's over, I guess. I guess I might just go in there. Well, it was over. Well. Marjorie, haven't you got anything to do?
4: Sure, if I want to.
3: What are you standing around here for?
4: Why are you?
3: I just told you. So I can keep an eye on Leroy and help Miss... What's her name?
4: You know her name.
3: Yes. Miss Piper. Slipped my mind for a moment. By the way, has she a first name, do you know?
4: It's Joanne.
3: Joanne.
4: I saw it on her music roll.
3: Joanne.
4: Really, Unky, don't you think she's a little young?
3: Young? What do you mean?
4: Well, after all, you're twice her age.
3: Really, my dear? I don't know what you're talking about. If you imagine for one minute that I... why, that's the silliest thing I ever heard of. Miss Piper? Why, that's ridiculous. Why, I hardly know her. Besides, I'm not twice her age. I'm only... there, she's through. Sorry, folks. Hope I'm not intruding.
4: Oh. No, I think we've done enough for today, don't you, Leroy?
5: You said it.
3: Well, Miss Piper, how is our young pupil coming, would you say? Yes.
4: Oh, I think with a
3: little... That's fine, fine. I'm glad to hear it. Keep practicing, my boy. Practice makes perfect. Eh, Miss Piper?
4: That's right.
3: And watch those sharps and flats, Leroy. You've got to look sharp or you'll be flat.
4: Oh, brother, that's corny.
3: You'll be excused, Leroy, if there are no more remarks like that.
4: Well, I think I must be going.
3: Oh, Miss Piper, don't rush off, please. I'd like to talk to you. About Leroy. About his lessons, I mean.
4: Yes?
3: About Leroy's practicing. You'll be here twice a week, of course. That's all settled and agreed upon. But in between, he'll have homework.
4: Oh, yes, I've assigned him the things he's to do.
5: We got that all worked out, Unc. You don't need the monkey with us.
3: Oh, good, good. I was concerned about his homework.
4: Well, I guess I'd better be going.
3: Oh, don't go.
4: Well, I really should.
3: Couldn't we? I mean, Marjorie, why don't you and Leroy go and do something?
5: Hey, Miss Piper, you want to see my new catcher's mask?
3: Oh, for heaven.
4: Why, I'd love to.
5: I've got it for me for being so good about my practicing. Just a sec, I'll put it down here somewhere.
3: You darn kid.
5: I had it here.
3: How could I get her to stay to dinner? How could I put it to her?
5: Here it is. How's that?
4: Why, it's a real one.
5: You bet. You want to try it on?
4: Oh, Leroy, she doesn't want to try it.
5: No, that's upside down.
4: Oh, don't make her mutt her hair up.
5: Oh,
4: I don't mind.
5: Hey, look at Miss Piper. Bat her up.
4: Well, don't you find it a little uncomfortable?
5: No, I practiced the piano a whole hour in it yesterday. Hey, wait till I get my gloves.
3: Yeah, that's enough of that now, Leroy. I'm sorry, Miss Piper. The boy is a little enthusiastic.
4: I think he's cute. Oh, goodness, my hair.
6: Well, I'll get you a comb.
4: Oh, don't bother. I've got to go anyway. It's after 5. Now, where did...
3: Oh, Miss Piper. One other thing. You know about pianos. I've been meaning to ask you. Do you think this one needs tuning?
4: Why, I hadn't noticed that it did.
3: It's a Wembley, of course. But let's see, huh? No, I'd say it was just about in tune.
4: Why, Mr. Gildersleeve, you have a voice.
3: Voice? Oh, hardly that. I sing a little for my own amusement, that's all. But I wouldn't want to sing for you. You wouldn't want to hear me sing anyway.
5: Excuse me. Leave, I come here a second, will you?
3: You wouldn't want to hear me sing anyway.
4: Oh, I'd really love to hear you.
3: You would?
4: You must promise you will sometime. Now, where did I leave my thing?
3: Oh, she can't go. Don't rush off, Miss Piper. I mean, do you have to?
4: Well, they'll be expecting
3: you. You could telephone. I mean, well, we don't want to impose on you, of course. I know your time is valuable. You have lessons to give and so on. I just thought that...
5: Hey, Bertie wants to know if Miss Piper's going to stay to dinner.
4: Oh,
3: Leroy, what a wonderful idea. Well, that's very good, my boy. Yes, indeed. Now, why didn't I think of that? Miss Piper, you take your things right off and stay. Tell her she's got to stay, Leroy. Marjorie, come and tell Miss Piper she's got to stay to dinner. Tell her to stay, Bertie.
4: Well, really,
3: No, Leroy's not the kind of a boy who takes no for an answer. Are you, Leroy? No, sir.
4: Well, you're all very kind. I'd love to stay if I may.
3: If you may. Says she'll stay if she may.
4: Oh, really, I don't know what to say. You're all so friendly. I'm a stranger here, you know. I've only been in Summerfield a few weeks, and to have you take me right in this way...
3: Miss Piper, we want you to feel that you're just one of the family here. Don't we, children? Yes, sir.

0: The Great Gildersleeve will be back again after a message from the Kraft Foods Company. Easter is making an early appearance this year.
1: Which reminds me, Mr. Lang, that I'd better put in an early appearance at the grocery, so I'll be sure of having a choice of the foods I want for my family's Easter meals.
0: Good idea. 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Now, let's get back to the Great Gildersleeve.
1: Oh, Leroy, you...
2: Miss Piper, look. I bet you can't do this.
3: That old napkin trick? Oh, who can't do that?
1: What is it?
2: There. You see? Hello, little girl.
4: Hello, Mr. Gildersleeve.
2: Yeah.
1: That's wonderful.
2: Now, that's when it's a little girl. Now, if I hold it like this, what is it?
1: An old man.
2: That's right. Hello there, Grandpop.
5: Hello there, Sonny. How have you been?
1: Eat your supper, Unky. For goodness sakes, it'll get all cold.
2: Yeah, I'll get around to my supper. Say, did you ever see...
1: Miss Piper's finished her peas and potatoes. Maybe she'd like some more.
2: What? Oh, certainly. Bertie!
1: We have a bell, Miss Piper, but Uncle Mort can't remember it.
2: I can't remember it, and Bertie can't hear it. Bertie!
1: Well, I really couldn't eat any more, Mr. Gildersleeve. Honestly,
2: Bertie!
6: Did you want something, Mr. Gildersleeve?
2: More food for Miss Piper, Bertie. Another of those delicious pork chops.
1: Unky.
6: I'm sorry, Mr. Gildersleeve. That's all the pork chops is.
2: Well, then...
1: Really, Mr. Gildersleeve, I couldn't possibly eat any more.
2: Well, I guess that's the way it is, Bertie. Delicious, though, weren't they, Miss Piper? They're specialty around here. Pork chops a la Bertie.
3: Hamas Alabamas.
2: Yeah?
1: Oh, yes. With one drop of precious sauce distilled from a tree elephant. Isn't that stuff crazy?
2: What are you talking about, my dear?
1: The Labneh.
2: Leroy, I've told
1: you... Don't you read the Labneh, Mr. Gildersleeve? I just love it.
2: You do?
1: I can't get through the day unless I read the Labneh in the morning.
2: Oh, well, I haven't read it very much lately.
1: Oh, then you missed a perfectly wonderful story. This little man wanted to get into the Gourmet Society.
2: Little Abner?
1: No, another character. Well, he wants to get into the Gourmet Society, but in order to get in, you have to submit a dish that's good enough.
3: And this guy's been rejected so many times already, he's only got one more chance.
2: Let's just let Miss Piper tell the story, shall we?
1: Well, anyhow, this little fellow has a wonderful dish to submit, but he needs a very rare kind of pig to make the sauce.
3: Hamas, Alabama. And that's where Salome comes in. I knew it was going to be Salome as soon as they started looking for a pig.
1: So did I. Who else could it be? Well, anyway...
2: Say, did you ever read Mutton Jeff? I used to get a big kick out of Mutton Jeff.
3: It isn't in the paper anymore.
2: It isn't? Well, it must be.
1: I don't think so, Mr. Gildersleeve.
2: Huh?
1: Well, anyway, he finally gets Salome, and they're going to boil Salome down to one drop of sauce, but they need a man to keep turning her.
2: What?
1: Oh, it's so crazy, you can't explain it. You have to read it.
2: Well, I generally do. Only I've been kind of busy lately. Do you ever see the Katzenjammers?
3: The Katzenjammers? Unky.
2: I'm asking Miss Piper. Do you ever see the Katzenjammers?
1: Well, occasionally.
2: There's the cartoon. I remember one time, their inspector was asleep, and Hans and Fritz tied his beard onto the captain's coat and then stuck a pin in the captain's neck. And do you remember the time the captain was sitting at his desk and the kids sawed the floor out from under him? Yes, sir, there's a real cartoon.

0: Beautiful. Wasn't that beautiful, children?
1: Yeah. Well, thank you.
2: I love Chopin. When I hear music like that, I almost wish I'd taken lessons.
0: Well, you had your chance, my dear. Leroy, haven't you some homework you ought to be doing?
3: Nope.
0: Now, my boy, don't you try to pull the wool over my eyes. You had your music lessons this afternoon. What chance have you had to do your homework?
3: Haven't got any. Spring vacation.
0: Oh, that darn thing. Well, it's your bedtime anyway.
2: What, Hunky, really?
3: I thought you said we were going to have a musical evening.
1: Well, I'm afraid I've got to be running along, Mr. Gildersleeve. It is late.
0: No, no, it's early. But Leroy is a growing boy. Needs a lot of sleep, whereas you...
2: But, Hunk...
0: The discussion is closed, Leroy.
1: I'm afraid I've really got to go, Mr. Gildersleeve.
0: Oh, now...
1: I must.
0: Well, say, how about letting me take you home? Sure, why didn't I think of that before?
1: Oh, you needn't bother. It's not far.
0: No trouble. I'll enjoy the walk. I have a car, of course, but the weather is so nice.
1: Oh, you're awfully kind.
0: I'll get your coat, Miss Piper. I guess this is hers. Marshall Field, Chicago. Yep.
3: Sam, do I have to go to bed? It's only 8 o'clock.
0: Well, you've been pretty good today, my boy. You can stay up till 10, but no later. Come on, Miss Piper, let's be on our merry way. Really too bad you have to go home early on such a nice spring evening.
1: Oh, it's not so very early. It's almost 8:30.
0: Say, look at that.
1: What?
0: Moon. I see they're tearing up the street again. You don't want to go straight home, do you?
1: I should.
0: Say, Peavy's drugstore up ahead. Ever been in there?
1: No.
0: Oh, you got to meet Peavy. He's the greatest character in this town. We could go in and get a Coke or something. He's really a character.
1: What kind of character?
0: Well, it's kind of hard to describe him. Kind of conservative. If you say so-and-so and so-and-so, he says,
4: well, no, I wouldn't say that.
1: Really?
0: Yeah, that's all he ever says. No matter what. Look at his window here. This will give you a rough idea. There's Peavy reading a comic book in there. Come on. We'll surprise him. Hello, Peavy.
4: Oh, my gracious, Mr. Gildersleeve. You startled me.
0: Yeah, I caught you reading a comic book, didn't I?
4: Well, I wasn't exactly reading it. I glance at them occasionally so I can advise my customers.
0: Oh. Peavy, I'd like to have you meet a friend of mine. This is Miss Piper, Mr. Peavy.
1: How do you do?
4: Well, I'm pleased to make your acquaintance, Miss Piper.
0: We thought we might have a Coke or something, Peavy. How about it, a Coke?
1: Well, a small one.
0: I'll have a big one. Although I must say, Peavy, you make the worst Coke in town.
4: You're joking. Just sit on one of the stools, Miss Piper. They're here for the convenience of our customers.
1: Thank you.
0: I'll try again. See, they're having a special on spring tonic, Peavy.
4: That's right.
0: Something you make up yourself, isn't it?
4: That's right.
0: Now watch. I'll bet the tonic's no good, Peavy. Darn him, he won't say it. What's in it?
4: It's a certain formula, Mr. Gildersleeve.
0: Oh? Well, what does it do?
4: Oh, it has various properties. Depends on what ails you. Here we are. Here are the Cokes. The small and the large. And that'll be 16.
0: Yeah. Here you are.
4: Thank you. Well, you visiting here, Miss Piper, or...
1: No, I'm going to live here.
4: Well, I want you to feel free to avail yourself of our services. We're in the phone book, Peavy's Pharmacy.
1: I'll remember. It's nice to know that if I get a terrible attack of something, you can send me some medicine right away.
4: I'm sorry, we don't deliver as a rule.
0: Yeah. Well, then why'd you tell her you're in the phone book? It's useless.
4: Well, no, I wouldn't say that.
0: He said it! Peavy, you're a character. Come on, Miss Piper, I gotta get you home.

0: Well, I just want you to know that I think you can be an inspiration to Leroy, Miss Piper.
1: I hope so.
0: No doubt about it. I can tell from his practicing. You're an inspiration to him. You are to me, too.
1: To you?
0: Oh, yes. There's something about the way you play the piano that, well, it seems to stir something in me.
1: Was it the Chopin or the Beethoven?
0: Both. Whatever you play, it just seems to do something to me.
1: Oh, you must be one of those people who respond to music. Some people respond to music more than others.
0: They do? Well, I must be one of them, then. At least when you play, I am. If I,
1: This is where I live.
0: Oh, here, eh? Well,
1: it's just a temporary arrangement till I find a room or an apartment. I'm sort of a guest here.
0: Oh, I see. Do you have to go in right away?
1: I really should.
0: Oh, well.
1: The porch light's on. That means they're expecting me.
0: Oh, well, Miss Piper.
1: Yes?
0: Nothing. I just did.
2: Well, Joanne, I thought I heard you out here.
0: Dr. Needham.
2: Oh, it's you, Mr. Gildersleeve.
0: Yes, I was just leaving. We just got here. I was bringing her home. She gave my nephew a music lesson. Isn't that right, Miss Piper?
1: Yes, of course.
0: And this is where you're staying?
1: Yes.
2: Joanne's mother is an old friend of my wife's family, so naturally she...
0: Oh, of course. Makes a nice arrangement. I hope you weren't worried about her.
2: Well, it's nice to know she was in such safe hands.
0: You bet. I mean, you're right, absolutely. Good night, Joe, Miss Piper.
1: Good night, Mr. Gildersleeve. Thank you so much for everything.
0: Thank you. Good night, Dr. Needham. See you in church, on Easter, I mean. Good night.
2: Good night, Mr. Gildersleeve.

0: Ladies and gentlemen, for several years it's been our privilege to have James L. Kraft, the founder of our company, join us on our Easter week broadcast. Today we again invite you to share in the inspiration of his Easter message. Mr. Kraft.
1: Thank you. Again this year, it gives me the greatest pleasure to send Easter greetings to craftsmen around the globe and to friends both known and unknown everywhere. The Easter season is a time for rejoicing all over the earth, a time for renewing faith and re-examining the true values of life. Even nature, at this time of the year, seems to join in this affirmation of eternal hope and everlasting life. A long time ago it was said, "Know the truth, and the truth shall make you free." To find eternal and unchanging values amid so much that passes away has always been a goal of men. And much of modern science, invention, and education holds this knowledge of the truth as their objective. Yet, in the field of the human spirit and moral conduct, it is of even greater importance that we seek out the unchanging truth, that it may make us free. Now, truth may be regarded as an abstract quality, a faraway goal to be desired by the seeking mind. But it is also, and more vitally, a living quality revealed in a way of dwelling in harmony with one's fellow men. This living truth was expressed perfectly in the life of him whose death and resurrection from the dead the whole Christian world observes this week. I have been reading once again the story of the trial and crucifixion of Jesus. It is a profoundly moving story. You will remember that after Pilate's interrogation of Christ, Jesus said in substance, "I came into the world that I should bear witness of the truth." Then Pilate asked a question which many before him and many since have asked, "What is truth?" By his death and resurrection, as by his life among men, Christ gave the answer to that question. For only as men are able to live humbly and unselfishly together, expressing by all that we do the truth that is in us, will we be able to solve the great problems of the world today. Only by casting aside all pettiness and selfishness, and by following the straight and simple path of doing unto others as we would have others do unto us, can nations and people learn to live in peace and harmony together. At this Easter season, let us all witness by our daily living the faith and hope and truth that in us lie. Let us walk daily in the light of a great faith and hold the flame high for all to see. Only thus can the eternal promise of this sacred day come to flower on the earth.
0: Thank you, Mr. Kraft.

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2: I'm the Comic Weekly Man, the jolly Comic Weekly Man, and I'm here to read the funnies to you happy boys and honeys. 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Right out of the pages of Puck the Comic Weekly, straight into your living room,

0: Hello.
1: Hello, hello, hello.
0: Little Miss Honey, how are you today?
1: I'm fine, and I know a riddle.
0: Well, quick, tell it to me.
1: Why did the moron throw his alarm clock out of the window?
0: Why did the moron... throw his alarm clock out of the window? I give up. Why did the moron throw his alarm clock out of the window?
1: He wanted to see time fly.
0: Oh, that's very good.
1: Do you know any moronic riddles?
0: I think I do. Why did the moron take a bottle of ketchup to bed?
1: That one I never heard. Why did he take the ketchup? Oh, that sounds crazy. Why did he?
0: To catch up on his sleep.
1: Oh, that's silly. To catch up on his sleep. Now will you read me the funnies?
0: Puck the comic weekly. Very well, I will in just a moment. But before I do, let's listen to this nice man. Now here we go with Puck the Comic Weekly. And on the first page, Hop Along Cassidy.
1: Magic words for the music, please.
0: Very well, my lady. Six guns blazing as he thunders along. Give us music for Hop Along. Sloat the outlaw had slipped into the town of Buckskin to see Doc Wiley, another crook. Sloat happened to look out the Doc's window and saw Hoppy riding into town. Wiley told Sloat to take his horse and buggy and slip out the back way. As soon as Sloat was out of sight, Doc Wiley double-crossed him and sent Hoppy after him. Hoppy caught up with Sloat, captured him, and started to question him at a spot outside of town. Suddenly, a shot rings out, and Sloat keels over dead before Hoppy's eyes. At this moment, Lucky, California, and the others of the posse ride up. Hoppy tells Lucky, first picture, second row, "I nabbed him when his rig overturned." Then Hoppy draws his gun and walks toward a field of huge boulders, saying, "He was starting to tell me who's behind the Ghost Raiders when somebody drilled him. The shot came from behind those rocks." The man behind the rocks who fired the shot is Doc Wiley, who sees Hoppy heading toward him. Wiley knows he's cornered. First picture, fourth row, the sheriff calls,
2: "Come out with your hands off!"
0: Suddenly, a horse gallops out from behind the rocks, heading down the trail. California yells,
3: "Hey, here goes the bushwhacker!"
0: The sheriff yells,
2: "Quick, our horses!"
0: They all run for their horses, mount, and head down the trail after the man on horseback. As they disappear down the trail, Doc Wiley, without his hat and coat, stands up behind a rock, first picture, fifth row, and says, "Well, for a moment I thought they had me. But now to slip back into town, and no one will be the wiser." Last picture, fifth row, Hoppy draws closer and closer to the fleeing rider. First picture, bottom row, he draws up behind him and jerks him out of the saddle. The last picture, the rest rein in their horses. California sees Hoppy holding a dummy wearing a hat and coat. He exclaims,
3: "Hey, what's that?"
0: Hoppy replies, "Our bushwhacker. Whoever killed Sloat decoyed us with a hat, a blanket roll, and a coat."
1: Oh, dear, that Doc Wiley fooled Hoppy again, didn't he?
0: Yes, I'll have to admit that was a clever scheme, to tie a hat and coat around a blanket and then tie it to the saddle so it would look like a man was riding the horse and then chase the horse away.
1: Do you think they can get back there to the place where he was hiding and get him before he gets to town? After all, they have horses and Doc Wiley's on foot now.
0: Well, that's something we'll have to find out next week.
1: All right. Now can we read Prince Valiant? I'm sure he's on page 3.
0: Well, let's turn over the page and see.
1: See? I'm right. There he is.
0: You are. And remember last week that Val made young Arf believe that he could still do lots of wonderful things even though he's lost one of his legs?
1: That's right. And then Val went to join the rest of his friends in the city of Ravenna to get ready for the journey back to Thule. Let's read now and see if they begin the trip today.
0: Very well. Here we go with Prince Valiant and the Days of King Arthur. Hecate, Breckett, Grey Malkin, and Quince. Music romantic for a fair, fair prince. Back in Ravenna, three friends, tried and true, make merry at a banquet, first picture, where the time of parting is at hand. Jarl Eagle and Rufus Regan are to see that the caravan of churchmen, their servants and luggage, come safely over the long road to Thule. Prince Valiant must go by the perilous sea route, for to young Arf, who we see hard at work in the second picture, the land journey would be too painful, and Val will not let him go alone. So Val and his friends have a big banquet, at which they have a jolly, jolly time. Then Val goes to Rome and picks up Arp. A litter is made for him, which is suspended between two horses. And first picture next row, the trip to the coast begins with Val and Arp and two servants. But Arp's leg still pains him, and the trip to the coast is one long...

0: Your next row, the trip to the coast begins with Val and Arf and two servants. But Arf's leg still pains him, and the trip to the coast is one long agony. And finally, it's reached, and here a sturdy ship is found. A ship bound for Sicily, where men of the north have settled in great numbers and carry on trade with their homelands. Once at sea, last picture, second row, Arf tries patiently to master the art of walking again with a rude crutch that Val has made for him. He struggles manfully as Val helps him. First picture, bottom row, their ship passes Mount Etna, a volcano which sends hot lava shooting up into the air with huge billowing clouds of smoke. Mount Etna, breathing terribly, threatens them for a while, and then is left behind. Last picture, they come at last to Syracuse, where long ago the power of Athens was broken and Rome took its place as mistress of the world. Here in this busy harbor, they hope to find a ship sailing for Thule.
1: Oh, I think Arf is brave to take that long trip when he still doesn't feel completely well.
0: Yes, he is brave, but I'm sure he'll get along fine now with such a true friend as Val to help him.
1: Yes, I think so, too. It's wonderful to have a good friend like Val.
0: Yes, you bet it is.
1: And it's nice to have a good friend like you to read me the funnies every Sunday.
0: Well, it's nice to have a good friend like you to listen to me.
1: Mm-hmm. Next week we'll learn more about their trip home, won't we?
0: Oh, you bet we will. Well, now, how would you like to read Donald Duck?
1: Oh, I just love to read Donald Duck. You know that.
0: Very well, then let's go over the page, past the Lone Ranger, past Jungle Jim, and on page 6, in the middle, there's Donald Duck. Say the magic words with me. Squeegem, squeegem, squid a chicka-chack. Let's have music to fit a quack-quack.

0: Today, Donald and his three nephews are going on a mountain climbing expedition. Donald has a flag with the words painted on it.
1: Donald Duck's Man Killer Mountain Expedition.
0: And Donald says to Louie,
1: we're going to plant this flag on the summit.
0: The summit is the very top of a mountain. Donald says,
1: if we make it, we'll be the first ever to set foot on the summit.
0: They tie a rope to each other so no one will slip and fall. And they begin the climb. Third picture, top row. As they sweat and toil, Donald says,
1: and this will take all my skill and ingenuity.
0: Finally, they reach the top of the first peak. They see 30 feet away another peak, a little higher. So Donald takes careful aim and flips his rope, which settles around the top of the other peak. And Donald ties the rope around the peak he's standing on. And then, last picture, top row, Donald and his three nephews walk across the rope like tightrope walkers at a circus. And they reach the top of the second peak. Then they start climbing up another peak, which goes almost straight up. First picture, bottom row. Donald says as he groans,
1: courage, boys. Remember, the honor that will be ours.
0: Nearer and nearer the top they get. Finally, Donald says,
1: it won't be long now, boys. I can see the top.
0: And on they climb. Finally, Donald reaches up, finds a hold on the ledge with his fingertips, and says to his nephews,
1: this is it, boys. The summit. And he pulls himself up.
0: Peeks over the edge and sees something that makes his eyes pop together. Last day, a picture, his nephews stick their heads over the edge and they see a sign which reads, for the better view lots, see Hitch and Company, real estate brokers. Yeah.
2: Oh, poor Donald. After all that trouble thinking he's going to be the first one to plant the flag at the top of the mountain, then he finds that someone else has been there before.
0: Yes.
2: But how did those other people get there?
0: Apparently there must be a road that goes up the other side of the mountain, which Donald didn't see.
2: Oh, that Donald.
0: Well, now, what would you like?
2: Oh, I'd love Dagwood and Blondie, please.
0: I'd love them, too. So let's pick up the first page of the second section. And here we go with Dagwood and Blondie. Ramafoo, ramafum, zim, zam, zombie. Conjure me music for Dagwood and Blondie. Dagwood starts getting

0: ready for bed, saying to Blondie, I'm going to bed early tonight and get a good night's sleep. I need the rest. Meanwhile, at the Dithers' house, Dagwood's boss is having a terrible time with his wife. She's chasing after him with a chair as he screeches, Oh, Cara, no, no! And she yells, You ornery walrus! He opens the door and dashes out into the night, yelling, Oh, Cara, no, no! A little later, last picture top row, Dagwood, who has settled down in bed, hears his doorbell ringing. He sits up, exclaiming, Great Scott, who can that be ringing our doorbell at this hour of the night? When he opens the door, first picture, next row, Mr. Dithers grabs his hand and tells Dagwood a sad tale. Oh, Cora and I quarreled. She locked me out of our house. The tear trickles from Dagwood's eye, the right eye. And Dagwood says,
1: Come in. I'll make you some coffee.
0: Half hour later, Mr. Dithers is drinking a cup of black coffee, and the tears are trickling from his eyes. And he sobs.
1: Oh, thank you, dear boy, for your kindness. I'll sleep in the park with the other broken, unwanted, old men.
0: And the tears roll down Dagwood's cheeks, and he sobs.
1: Oh, no, Mr. Dithers, please don't go. I insist you stay here and sleep on our sofa.
0: And he beds Dithers down on the sofa and spreads a blanket over him. Last picture of the row, Mr. Dithers kisses Dagwood's hand and says,
1: Dagwood, dear boy, I'll never forget this. I'll be grateful for the rest of my life.
0: Suddenly, the doorbell rings. And then the door bursts open. And Mr. Dithers' wife dashes in, screeching,
2: Sue, this is where you are. I've been frantic with worry about you.
0: Mr. Dithers drops to his knees in fear, second picture, third row, and points at Dagwood, saying,
1: Oh, it's all Dagwood's fault, dear. He insisted I spend the night here.
0: Whereupon Mrs. Dithers leaps for Dagwood, who tries to get away. Around the room they go. Mrs. Withers yells at Dagwood.
2: Oh, so it's your fault. Sue, it's you who's trying to break up our happy home.
0: Finally, she brings him to the floor with a flying tackle. First picture, bottom row, Mrs. Dithers snarls, You home wrecker! And Mr. Dithers says,
1: You ought to be ashamed of yourself, Dagwood Bumpstead.
0: And Mrs. Dithers goes to Mr. Dithers saying,
2: Come, dear, we'll go back to our dear little home.
0: And Mr. Dithers puts his arm around her and walks out the door cooing,
1: Our little love nest.
0: And Dagwood, who is lying on the floor, opens one black eye and then the other and dizzily staggers upstairs. Blondie takes one look at his black eye and says,
3: I thought you were the person who said he wanted a good night's sleep.
4: Oh, poor Dagwood, I think that's wrong. After he cried because he was so unhappy because Mr. Dithers was unhappy, then Mr. Dithers lets this happen to Dagwood.
0: I feel the same way, that big coward blaming Dagwood for his troubles.
4: You know what? Dagwood should quit his job and never work for him again. Then Mr. Dithers would be sorry.
0: Yes, I'll bet he would. Well, now...
4: Oh, look, here's Roy Rogers at the bottom of the page. Read that, please, will you?
0: I'll read that in just a moment, but first, here's that nice man again with something interesting to say. Now, here we go again with Puck the Comic Weekly, and on the bottom of the first page of the second section, Roy Rogers, King of the Cowboys.
4: Magic words for the music, please.
0: Very well, my lady. Hi-yip-hi-yo. Now here we go with Roy and Trigger. Hi-yip-hi-yo. Roy caught up with the bandit who had stolen Trigger Jr. and found him trying to hold up a train. The bandit seemed to be quite inexperienced and turned out to be a timid fellow who couldn't even get his gun out of his holster. Trigger Jr. bucked the bandit off. And the train engineers get their hands on him just as Roy rode up. Roy asks him what the big idea was of stealing Trigger Jr. The bandit makes a break and runs for the horses again. Roy tackles him and brings him to the ground just as a shot rings out. A tough-looking man gallops up, holding a rifle on all of them. He snarls at Roy.
5: Take your mitts off the masked man, cowboy. Dick Dolan is dealing in here to help out a fellow road agent. I'll find out later what he's doing in my territory.
0: As Roy drops the clumsy bandit and holds his hands up, the man with the gun tells the engineers, last picture, top row.
5: All climb into your iron horse, boys. Highball out of here. You, Jesse James, get on your cayuse. And don't try nothing, cowboy.
0: The timid masked bandit runs for Trigger Jr. again, saying,
2: Thanks for liberating me, Mr. Dolan. We road agents must stick together.
0: Roy makes a jump at him, first picture about a row, saying,
2: You're not stealing Trigger Jr. again. He's Trigger's son, and he belongs to me.
0: The man on horseback yells,
5: I told you to stay out of this, cowboy. Maybe this will teach you that Dick Dolan means what he says.
0: He knocks Roy out with a rifle butt. At this moment, the engineer who has climbed into the cab of the locomotive reaches for a lever and gives it a quick jerk. Hot steam shoots out at the horse and the outlaw with a gun. The horse prances about as the engineer, last picture, yells to Roy, who's lying on the ground.
2: Roy, watch out! You'll be trampled!
4: Oh, my goodness, look! Roy is lying on the ground unconscious right underneath the hooves of the horse that's prancing about there.
0: Yeah, look, that crazy, clumsy bandit is running for Trigger Jr. again. He wants to get away from both Roy and Dick Dolan.
4: I wonder why he's afraid of Dolan.
0: Well, next week we'll find that out and see whether Roy comes to in time to prevent Trigger Jr. from being stolen again. Now let's turn over the page.
4: All right. Look, there's Flash Gordon on page two. You remember, Flash is on the moon and he was captured by the moon man named Ra.
0: Yes, a mad scientist from Earth who had succeeded in overthrowing the good leaders of the Beetlemen and now was ruler on the moon.
4: And just as the good Beetleman was helping Flash Gordon get loose from the ropes he was tied up with, Ra came out again and aimed his gun at Flash and said he was going to kill him. Quick, read and we'll see what happens next.
0: Very well, here we go with Flash Gordon. Riga riga doon doon, saskamatash. Let's have music for heroic Flash. Flash has barely finished melting the spun glass ropes that bound Dale and Professor Bright when Rock appears on the scene and snarls,
5: Drop that torch or I'll fire!
0: While Rock's attention is centered on Flash, Cor, the Beetle Man, steals up behind him. But Rock senses danger and whirls around, blasting wildly with his ray gun. Flash, last picture top row, takes advantage of Rock's momentary distraction to charge at him with a blazing torch. The flame touches off the charge in the moon tyrant's ray gun, and the weapon backfires. And Rock vanishes in a white-hot blast of light. First picture bottom row, the noise of the struggle in the cavern attracts a swarm of Beetlemen. Speaking by telepathy through the friendly King Kor, Flash addresses them. The tyrant Rock is gone. You moon men are free. Kor will lead you again to live in peace with the earth. The moon men accept Flash as their friend and assign a crew of mechanics to repair his space rocket. Flash makes a friendly gesture in return, inviting the moon men to send one of their number as a visitor to the earth. To seal the friendship pact, Kor offers a token gift, saying,
6: The Earthman Rock collected these shiny meteor crystals. Perhaps you would like them.
0: Flash and Dale stare in amazement because the shiny crystals are huge diamonds.
4: Oh, look, he has a whole basket full of those diamonds and they're each as big as a ball.
0: Yes, if Flash takes those back to Earth, he'll be a millionaire.
4: My, isn't that wonderful?
0: Yeah.
4: I'm so happy that he's a friend of the Beetlemen. And now the people on the moon and the people on the earth will be friends and they won't have any more trouble.
0: Well, let's hope that's the way things will work out. Now?
4: Well, now it's time for Dick's Adventures, isn't it?
0: It is. So let's go over to the last page and Dick's Adventures.
4: Do you remember Dick is at West Point, which is a fort that's commanded by General Benedict Arnold?
0: Yes, and Dick is suspicious that Benedict Arnold is up to no good. The general has him secretly guide an English officer, a Major Andre, through the American lines.
4: Yes, and I think that this Major Andre is a spy. And if General Benedict Arnold has any dealings with him, I think he's bad.
0: Well, let's find out more about it right now. Here we go with Dick's Adventures. Say the magic words with me. Riggity-pack-a-zack-a-zick. Let's have music for adventure.

0: Under pretense of negotiating for the exchange of Revolutionary War prisoners, General Benedict Arnold, Commandant of West Point, meets secretly at night with British Major Andre. But dawn comes, and Andre can't get back to his lines. Dick receives orders to hide the enemy officer in a neighboring farmhouse. As they approach the farmhouse, a dog announces they're coming. The farmer opens his door, and on being shown the note from Benedict Arnold, the farmer, last picture top row, reluctantly agrees to give Andre shelter until nightfall. Upon being shown to a room, Dick and Major Andre prepare to relax until night. First picture, next row. Dick sees Major Andre peer nervously through the curtained window. And deeply suspicious of treason, Dick ponders on how to get a look at the paper which he knows is hidden in Andre's boots. Noticing that Major Andre is overly vain of his appearance, Dick says, as he sees him take off his boots,
1: "They could stand a good polishing, sir."
0: Andre hands his boots to Dick, who polishes them. But the British officer supervises watchfully. Finally, Andre lies down to take a nap, his boots beside the bed. Sometimes light fingers can outwit sharp eyes. While Andre rests, Dick, last picture second row, steals a glimpse of the map of West Point with all the gun batteries clearly marked for enemy eyes. But spies don't necessarily have to be sleeping when their eyes seem shut, as Dick discovers too late. As Dick is reading the note, first picture bottom row, suddenly...
1: Oh!
0: From behind him, a blow on the head knocks him out. It's Andre, who has seen Dick reading the secret plans. Retrieving the treasonable plans, Andre quickly dresses, slips from the house, steals a horse from the barn, and speeds under cover of darkness to the British lines, only a few miles down the Hudson. Last picture, in an upper room of the farmhouse, a dazed Yankee sergeant struggles furiously to get himself free. It is Dick who comes to, finding himself gagged and bound and lying in the room of the farmhouse. And Major Andre and the papers gone.
2: Oh, Dick shouldn't have tried to see what was in those papers just then. He should have waited until a safer time.
0: Yes, I think you're right.
2: Maybe the farmer, though, maybe he'll hear Dick kicking on the floor or something, and then he'll come in and help him get loose, and then they can send somebody to catch that Major Andre.
0: We'll find out next week, because now it's important that Major Andre gets caught. You see, if the English get those plans of the fort, they'll know exactly how to capture it and take it away from the Americans.
2: Oh, I can't wait to see if they do stop him.
0: Well, now what?
2: Oh, let's see. Let's read Rusty Riley. Here he is at the bottom of the page. You remember last week that me and Smith had knocked Tex out with a rock when they got in a fight, and then he ran towards the locomotive, and he was going to try to escape on it.
0: Yes, and by the time the sheriff and the state policeman looked up, he was starting the locomotive.
2: Please read now and see if they catch him.
0: Very well. Here we go with Rusty Riley. Gallop and run till the road is dusty. Give us music for his horse and Rusty. Tex hears the locomotive starting up. He exclaims,
3: "Hey, don't let that man get away, Sheriff. He's an enemy agent. He's wanted by the FBI.
0: One of the posse exclaims,
4: "Yeah, and if he gets that engine on the downgrade, we'll never catch him."
0: The sheriff says, "Come on, men." State trooper exclaims, last picture top row, "Frank comes. He's on the downgrade with the throttle wide open." The sheriff says, "Well, he won't go far." "And what do you mean he won't go far, Sheriff?"
4: "Well, there's a hairpin turn near the bottom of the grade. That there engine won't hold the rails over 15 miles an hour."
0: They watch the locomotive as it nears the bottom of the hill. Faster and faster it goes as it nears the curve. Then, as it hits the curve, its wheels leave the track. And over it goes. The trooper exclaims as they run toward the track,
4: "You were right, Sheriff. He left the rails all right. And there's that fellow. He must have jumped."
0: The sheriff, seeing Smith lying still beside the track, says,
4: "And he'll be mighty lucky if he ain't dead."
0: A moment later, Rusty and Tex are watching as the sheriff and the trooper examine Smith, who's unconscious. The sheriff says,
4: "Yeah, he's in bad shape, but he'll live. I think he's got a broken leg."
0: The trooper replies, "There's a shack with a phone down the track a bit. I'll get a doctor." Tex says,
3: "If you don't mind, I'd like to make an important call, too."
0: Last picture, a little later, at Milestone Farm, Mr. Miles hangs up the phone and says to his daughter, Patty,
5: "Well, that was Tex, Patty. He and Rusty are safe. I'll tell you all about it in a minute, but first I've got to call the FBI.
2: Oh, goody. At last, Mr. Miles knows that Tex and Rusty are all right. It's been a long time since Tex and Rusty have talked to him.
0: Yes, you bet it has.
2: Isn't that wonderful, though? Tex and Rusty are safe from any more trouble with that mean man Smith. And now Rusty has his secret plans. And you know what? I'll bet you he'll be a hero when he hands them over to the FBI, won't he?
0: I think he will. But we'll find that out next week.
2: All right. I'll surely be here, Mr. Connie Wiggly Man.
0: So will I. And now that's all the time I have. But before I go, here's that nice man with some more interesting information. Well, honey, and all you boys and girls, I've got to go now.
2: All right, Mr. Connie Wiggly Man, but I'll be waiting for you next week.
0: Okay, that's a date, and a date with all you boys and girls. Be sure to meet me with our little friend, Miss Honey, next week when I read Puck the Comic Weekly. For I'm the Comic Weekly Man, the jolly Comic Weekly Man. I'll be back to read the funnies to you happy boys and honeys. Don't forget, boys and girls, see you all next week. Your friend...

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0: There are some people who seem to wait for laws to be made so that they can break them. Break them and make money doing so. To those people, a curfew means a speakeasy. A price ceiling means a black market. A war means a high-pitched, gullible nation. They like war, those people, because they can make money out of it in 100 different ways. Sooner or later, they all get caught, but they try. They try every angle that a nation at war provides, and they try it in the most innocent places. Places like... Well, take the sunny boardwalk overlooking the ocean at a resort near New York.
1: Get your face up, Abby. Let the sun get at it.
2: It only brings out my freckles, Lily, or else I start peeling.
1: Oh, good for the bones.
2: Oh, I wish we were really on vacation from school. But I can't help feeling a little guilty about spending money in wartime. I think of poor Mrs. Greenway and...
1: She hasn't heard from her son yet?
2: No. She's hoping he's a prisoner of war in Germany, but...
3: I beg your pardon, ladies. I couldn't help overhearing you mention the name Greenway. Do you by any chance know the lad's first name?
1: Well, I...
3: Forgive my rudeness, but I've just come back from overseas myself, and I thought perhaps...
1: Oh, his name is Herbert. Isn't that it, Abby?
2: Yes.
3: Herbert Greenway?
1: Do you know him?
3: Yes, quite well.
2: Oh, Abby, is he all right, do you know?
3: Madam, you can tell the lad's mother to rest easy. Exactly 8 days ago, the Russians freed him from a German prison camp.
2: Oh, then he was a prisoner.
1: Oh, it's so Lily. Nice of you to tell us. Major?
3: Major. Major William Evans Roscoe, at your service, miss. That is, I hope it's miss.
1: Yes. I'm Miss Tompkins, and this is Miss Bergen.
2: How do you do?
3: A most charming pleasure. You see, I happen to know about the Greenway boy because... May I sit down?
1: Please do.
2: Of course, move over, Lily.
1: Yes.
3: Thank you. Now, as I said, I've only just returned from some very secret work overseas in connection with prisoners. I leave for Washington shortly to make my report.
1: When?
3: Oh, not for a day or so. I've been granted a short leave, but I... Frankly, I don't know anyone in the city, and... Would you ladies think it very presumptuous if I asked you to... join me for dinner tonight?
1: Oh, it would be a pleasure, Major.
3: Miss Bergen?
2: Well, Lily, you know I promised the Perkins.
1: Oh, yes.
3: I'm very sorry. Some other time, perhaps?
2: I'd like to.
3: But I will have the pleasure of your company, Miss Tompkins.
1: Well...
3: Please, take pity on a lonely serviceman. You know, I haven't had a real meal or charming company for... Well, let's not say how long.
1: Oh. Major.
3: Yes?
1: Wouldn't you prefer a good home-cooked meal?
3: Well, as a matter of fact...
1: Oh, I'd be so honored.
3: I couldn't.
1: Oh, please, it would make me very happy. And it's the least a civilian could do.
3: Well, in that case, I'm at your service, ma'am.

0: You know, Lily, there are two things about you that I find very hard to believe.
1: Major.
0: One is that you cooked that most excellent dinner all by yourself.
1: Well, I did.
0: And the other is that you're really not married or engaged.
1: Oh, Bill.
0: I look at you and I...
1: What's the matter?
0: I think I better go.
1: Why?
0: Because I can't do this anymore. Lily, forgive me for what I'm going to say.
1: Bill, I don't understand.
0: Can you understand the feeling of, oh, lost time that war gives a man? Can you forgive it? Can you forgive me for saying, Lily, that I love you?
1: Bill.
0: I know we've only just met, but I want to run out and buy you flowers, buy you champagne, buy you... Lily, I want to buy you a ring, an engagement ring.
1: An engagement?
0: Well, you don't have to say yes this minute. You don't have to answer at all. I know it's sudden for you, but I want to...
1: What, Bill?
0: Funny. Here I am talking of buying a ring and thinking of running out and getting one first thing in the morning, and I have exactly $47 in my wallet.
1: But, Bill, that's...
0: No, it's not enough, my dearest. Not for a ring for you.
1: Oh, now, Bill, listen.
0: No. Let me think. My bank's in Philadelphia. Do you suppose they'd honor a check here in New York?
1: Bill, I refuse
0: to
1: let you...
0: Lily, what's money for but something like this, something with someone like you? Well, now, my army credentials... Oh, darn it, they're secret. Lily, if you endorse the check, not for much, say $50. Oh, no. I couldn't ask you.
1: Well, why not?
0: Why couldn't, that's all. You...
1: Well, we're going to be engaged.
0: Oh, Lily.
1: So, what I have is yours.
0: And what I have is yours. Oh, Lily, I really do love you.

0: The world is filled with people looking for love. And people in love forget to ask questions. They don't care. Lily Tompkins didn't ask, didn't care, didn't know. Didn't know that when Major William Roscoe left her house that night with a check for $50 in his pocket, he walked quickly to the nearest subway station. Not because he was in a hurry to catch that train, but because he had an appointment. An appointment he had made that very afternoon.
1: Miss Bergen! Miss Bergen!
2: Major! Oh, Major, I hope I haven't kept you waiting long.
1: I've been waiting all evening.
2: Oh.
1: That sounds like a pretty speech, but it's true.
2: Did Lily say anything?
1: Oh, no. I knew she didn't hear us on the boardwalk, and if she had, I wouldn't have cared. I really never should have done this.
2: I'm sorry.
1: Oh, no. No, no. You don't understand. I mean, Abby, forgive me for what I'm going to say.
2: I don't understand.
1: Well, can you understand the feeling of lost time that war gives a man? Can you forgive it? Can you forgive me for standing here on a lonely subway platform and saying, Abby, I love you.

0: The confidence game requires only two players. A gullible, rather lonely woman, for example, and a man with a great deal of charm and absolutely no scruples. It's an old game, but it becomes a particularly nasty one when a new twist is added. A twist of taking advantage of a war. Still, it's a game, and like all games, it can't last, particularly when checks are involved. Sooner or later, those checks turn up at the FBI.
1: Are these the checks, Robbie?
2: Yes.
1: Both for $50, and both returned marked no account. Didn't those women ask the major for any credentials?
2: They felt the uniform was enough, and the Army never even heard of William Evans Roscoe.
1: Probably an alias.
2: Yeah. Well, it's a low trick, all right, to use the uniform of a... Well, he won't be wearing it long.
1: Has the laboratory reported on his handwriting yet?
2: We're waiting for a teletype from Washington now.
1: $50 from two school teachers. Two checks.
2: And one within 10 hours of the other. Which makes me think he's an old hand. I'm looking forward to that report from Washington on Major Roscoe.
0: When a handwriting specimen sent to the FBI laboratory in Washington is identified, the work does not stop there. In a sense, it just begins, because agents immediately begin investigating the man concerned. In this case, while the FBI was checking, the criminal who called himself Major Roscoe decided to leave the city and go to a mountain resort. It would be cooler in the mountains, it would be relaxing. And besides, there would be lots of women. Lots of unattached, lonely women.
3: Plane caught fire, naturally. There was nothing for me to do but bail out.
4: And that was when the Japanese fired at you?
3: Yes. Of course, I got the Purple Heart, but...
4: But what, Major?
3: Well, I'd rather not talk about it, Miss Hudson.
4: Of course. Oh, I wish I were a man.
3: Why?
4: Well, I could have the kind of life you have now.
3: Personally, I prefer the life I led before I fulfilled my obligation to my country and joined up.
4: What did you do before the Army, Major?
3: Exactly what I wanted to do at the moment.
4: Oh.
3: If I felt the urge to go to China, the South Seas, I'd take, $25,000-$30,000 out of the bank and go.
4: It always takes money to do things like that. I could probably go as far as Chicago, I guess.
3: Oh, now. You must have more than $100 in the bank.
4: Well, I do, but...
3: How much?
4: Just a little. Barely 7,000.
3: Well, where's your spirit of adventure? Take that and just pick up and go.
4: Oh, yes, I've always wanted to. I've always felt that I don't know why I talk like this to you.
3: I do. You do it because you know that I understand.
4: Yes. I think you do.
3: Martha, can you forgive me for what I'm about to say to you?
4: Say to me?
3: From the first moment I saw you, I knew
4: don't.
3: That...
4: Please, Major, don't say
3: oh,
4: that.
3: Oh, Martha.
4: No, please. Don't you see how much it would mean to a woman like me? Don't you see how seriously I would take it?
3: Martha, I know. And I know how I feel.
4: You mean...
3: Yes, Martha.
4: You want to marry me?
3: Yes, Martha, I do.
4: Oh, William.
3: What's the matter, my dear?
4: I just never thought I'd be happy. And I am. I am now for the first time in my life.

0: 2 days later, another check marked no account turned up at FBI headquarters in New York. Another check signed by Major William Evans Roscoe. A check that Major Roscoe had cashed at a resort in the mountains. Now the trail, the path, the road that led to Major Roscoe was getting shorter, much shorter. But the agents went at once to the resort to see the manager and then the major.
1: Well, really, gentlemen, if you can't accept a check from a major in the United States Army and a major who's been decorated and wounded, Lord knows what else.
2: Did you ask to see his credentials?
1: Well, no, but after all, his uniform is enough.
2: Unfortunately, the uniform is not enough of a credential. Not with people like Major Roscoe around.
3: And by the way, has the major been very friendly with any particular woman?
1: Yes, with Miss Hudson. Very nice lady.
2: Miss Hudson, huh?
1: Miss Martha Hudson.
2: We'd better see her right away, Leo.
1: Oh, you can't. She's gone, too.
2: Too?
1: Oh, yes. They both checked out yesterday, and he paid for both.
3: By check?
1: Yes. By check.
2: You have Miss Hudson's home address?
1: Yes, I'll get it for you. Check.
2: A day too late.
3: Yes. Laboratory report on his handwriting certainly indicted him.
2: The major has quite a record. He's been operating for almost 5 years under about 20 different names.
3: I think we'll catch him this time.
2: That isn't what worries me.
3: What then?
2: I was thinking of a Miss Martha Hudson, of the report from Washington that the major's been married twice. And both wives died almost immediately after the wedding.

momentarily close the Federal Bureau of Investigation file on the fraudulent nature. We will return to this case in just a moment. Since the dawn of history, men have been fighting to win security. First, security against marauding enemies. And then security against the despotic power of kings and nobles. Freedom of speech and religion, trial by jury, protection against arbitrary arrest and imprisonment. These are some of the great securities which our ancestors bought for us with their blood and their lives. In the last century, men set out to win still another security for themselves. It was freedom from money worries, protection against the financial uncertainties of the future. And to this end, in the year 1859, a group of Americans founded the Equitable Life Assurance Society of the United States. Their idea was that by joining forces, by combining their dollars into a common protective fund, maximum security for each individual member would be achieved. Self-help and self-reliance. Voluntary cooperation by men willing to work together in ways that benefit the entire community. That's the American way. That's the equitable way. By serving its members, the Equitable serves America. And now, back to the file on William Roscoe, Confidence Man.

0: A man signs an assumed name to a check and defrauds a woman of $15. He's done it before many times. He's never been caught, and he sees no reason why he should be now. But the FBI has his record. They know his method of operation. And now, on a train returning to New York, they are finally on his trail.
1: The description we got at the hotel fits the one of the report, all right. 5'11", 174 pounds, scars on his forehead.
2: The manager said the major claimed he got those scars in the Pacific, fighting Japs.
1: Well, it shouldn't take long to get to the Hudson woman's house from the station. She lives with a brother and sister-in-law.
2: What? Oh, yes.
1: What are you thinking about?
2: Same thing you are.
1: What that chambermaid told us?
2: Yes.
1: Well, just because the major carries a gun, it doesn't mean...
2: I know.
1: I wish this train would move a little faster.
2: So do I.
0: That train was due in New York at 3:45 p.m., but it was 10 minutes late. And at 3:50 p.m., Major Roscoe was waiting in the railroad station, waiting to board a train. Waiting to board a train with his bride-to-be, Martha Hudson.
3: You sure you got everything, Martha?
4: Of course, Edna. Now, don't worry so.
3: I just wish I could be with you in Boston for the wedding.
5: Well, I wish you could be with your sister, too, Mrs. Hudson, but army orders, you know, there's nothing I can do.
6: Of course not. Stop getting so upset, Edna.
3: Well, I can't help it if I care more about your own sister than you. Oh, Martha.
4: Edna, now don't cry.
3: I'm just so happy for you.
5: There, my dear. Don't you think Martha's safe in my hands?
3: Oh, yes, that's just it. It's all so wonderful.
6: Oh, for Pete's sake.
3: Let me have your handkerchief, Harry.
5: Martha, my dear, I think we've been...
4: Yes, William. Harry?
6: Sis, I... Well, all the luck in the world to you.
4: Thanks. I think I've got it now. Goodbye, Edna.
3: Goodbye, honey. Goodbye, Major. Take care of her.
5: I'll do my best. Harry, old man.
6: Goodbye, sir.
5: Thanks for everything. I can't tell you how... Oh, the tickets.
6: William. Holy mackerel. Here they are.
5: Thanks for picking them up.
6: Oh, forget it.
5: You got my check.
6: Sure.
5: Well, goodbye then.
3: Goodbye.

0: Well, you did enough weeping for a dozen weddings.
1: I know, but I'm so happy for her, Harry.
0: Yes, so am I. She always pretended that she didn't care about not being married, but...
1: Sure.
0: And you know, when it's your own sister, yeah. You feel kind of lousy, honey.
1: Well, it's all right now, Harry. The Major's a wonderful man.
0: He sure is.
1: That was a beautiful ring he gave her. Must have cost a fortune.
0: It did. $500.
1: How do you know?
0: His bank's in Philadelphia, so I endorsed the check for him.
1: Oh. Hey, Harry, who's that man waiting on our front steps?
0: I don't know.
1: Gee, I hope...
0: What?
1: Nothing.
2: Pardon me.
1: Yes?
2: I'm looking for a Miss Martha Hudson.
0: I'm afraid you'll have to go to Boston to find her, mister.
2: Boston?
1: Yes, she just left to be married there.
2: To a Major Roscoe?
0: Yeah. Say, who are you anyway?
2: Special agent of the Federal Bureau of Investigation.
1: Gee. Martha hasn't done anything, has she?
2: No. The person we're looking for is the man who calls himself Major Roscoe.
0: I knew it, Edna. I knew it was too good to be true.
3: There is not a section of this country that is not covered by the FBI. Before a train carrying Major Roscoe and Martha Hudson could have arrived in Boston, special agents in that city were notified by teletype to be on the watch. When the train arrived, they were at the station. There was no sign of the Major or Martha Hudson. The agents checked all the hotels, the rooming houses, the churches, but there was no trace of the missing couple. A report was teletyped back to New York, and the special agents there immediately paid another call on Martha Hudson's brother and sister-in-law.
2: Mr. Hudson, are you certain that your sister and the Major left for Boston?
0: I can't be certain of anything anymore.
1: Harry.
0: I'm sorry, honey.
2: We know this has been a pretty bad shock, Mr. Hudson, but we're trying to find your sister. Did you put them on the Boston train?
0: No, we said goodbye to them in the station.
1: Maybe they got off before Boston.
2: We're checking on that. But there's also the possibility they never started for Boston.
0: I picked up the tickets myself.
2: Did you see them?
0: No. I just picked up the envelope, paid for it, and never looked inside.
2: You say you paid for the tickets?
0: Yes.
2: Do you remember how much they cost?
0: Sure. The Major gave me his personal check for them. Here.
2: Thank you. This check's for $20.38.
0: That's the price.
2: Yes, but that's not the price of two tickets to Boston. That's the price of two tickets to Washington.

0: William, why did you tell Harry and Edna we were going to Boston instead of Washington?
1: Oh, just the incurable romanticist in me, I guess. This way we seem like two carefree youngsters running off to this hotel secretly.
0: Oh, William, we're going to have such a wonderful life.
1: Oh, dear.
0: What's the trouble?
1: In all the confusion of getting away, I didn't have time to get to the bank. I stripped myself of cash.
0: That's all right. I have some.
1: It's a fine way to begin our life together.
0: What do you mean?
1: Borrowing from you.
0: Oh, it's not borrowing. Whatever I have is yours anyway.
1: I wish you didn't have a single penny.
0: Why?
1: I suppose it's because at heart I'm old-fashioned, my dear. But I wish you were completely dependent on me. I wish you had to come to me for every penny.
0: William, may I have your pen?
1: Well, what are you going to do?
0: The pen, please.
1: Here.
0: Thank you. I'm going to make myself completely dependent on you because, well, because I'm old-fashioned, too.
1: But what's that check for?
0: All I have.
1: Oh, my dear. I knew from the very beginning that you were the woman I always...
0: Who's that?
1: It's a bellboy, I guess. I ordered some champagne for us.
0: Oh, William.
1: Yes?
2: Major Roscoe?
1: At your service, gentlemen.
2: Would you step out into the hall for a moment?
1: Who are you?
3: Special agents of the FBI.
0: William?
1: Just on military matters, my dear. Nothing to be alarmed about. I'll be back in a moment. Now then, gentlemen.
2: I think you know what we're here for.
1: My dear man, I really haven't the slightest idea.
3: Do you mind if we search you?
1: For weapons?
2: Yes.
1: Well, the only weapon I carry is right here in my pocket. My checkbook.
2: What we'd like to talk with you about concerns checks and impersonation.
1: Oh?
2: We have quite a few of your checks. One endorsed by a Miss Lily Tompkins, another by a...
4: No, you don't!
1: My checkbook.
3: I know. I'll take that checkbook, Major.
2: What is it, 38 automatic?
3: Yes.
2: Handy little gun you had there, Major.
1: Not quite handy enough, it seems. But you know, gentlemen, I should have known from personal experience that as a weapon, the checkbook is much better than a gun. Shall we go?
5: Very often, people will believe things because they want very badly to believe them. But too often, other people, criminals, confidence men, will take advantage of this desire, even to the extent of impersonating an officer of the United States Army. Every representative of this country, every government employee, carries credentials. Credentials that you should examine carefully. This is a duty you owe not only to yourself, but to your country. And to the protectors of our internal security, the FBI. These criminals can be among the most difficult to catch. But with the full cooperation of the decent citizens of our nation, they can be the easiest.

0: You will hear about the file on next week's case in just a minute. Yesterday, somewhere on the island of Okinawa, a young American infantryman stepped on a landmine. It blew up in his face. Today, both of that boy's legs are going to be amputated. Compared with his sacrifice, anything that any of us does here at home seems trifling. Nevertheless, while we can't do as much as the men and women at the front, we can do our best. And that best is vitally important to victory. So it'll be a source of satisfaction to Equitable members to learn that 44% of this society's assets are now invested in war bonds and government securities. Recently, Thomas I. Parkinson, president of the Equitable, pointed out what this means. He said, quote, "For every one of its 3,200,000 members, the Equitable now owns government bonds amounting to $490. For each member, an additional $220 is invested in industries and utilities which manufacture weapons of war, plus $115 per member invested in railroads engaged in war transportation. That's another reason why we say that in wartime, Equitable dollars are fighting dollars. And at all times, they are security dollars for you, your home, and your country." Next week, a crime against our fighting men, war fraud. The incidents used in tonight's broadcast are taken from the files of the Federal Bureau of Investigation. However, all names used are fictitious. Any similarity thereof to the names of persons living or dead is accidental. In tonight's cast, William Roscoe was played by Arnold Moss and Martha by Charlotte Holland. The music was composed and directed by Van Cleve. The author was Lawrence MacArthur. And your narrator was Frank Lovejoy. This is Your FBI, is a Jerry Devine production. Now, this is Carl Frank, speaking for the Equitable Life Assurance Society of the United States, and inviting you to tune in again next week at this same time for This is Your FBI.
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5: Once more, Terry and his friends are back in the headquarters of Captain Blaze. Although the Dragon Lady was able to escape after they had taken her prisoner. But her gang of bandits have run away now, and once more a certain amount of peace and quiet reigns in this rambling stone building near the Burma Road. In just a moment, we'll take up today's transcribed adventure. Terry and the Pirates is brought to you by the makers of Libby's Tomato Juice, one of Libby's 100 famous foods. Something tells me, boys and girls, that the Terryscope is going to play a big part in today's adventure. And something tells me, too, that you're going to have a thrill you'll never forget when your Terryscope arrives. Because you can get a Terryscope that does all the things that Terry's does, lets you see around corners and over tall fences, and look behind you without turning your head. Yes, and this Terryscope has a lot of extra thrills. There's a decoder on the Terryscope that shows you how to write and translate a secret Chinese code. The Morse code is given there, too. 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Just take a label from Libby's Grand Tomato Juice and one from Libby's Pineapple Juice. 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Then mail them with just 10 cents to Terry in care of Libby's, Chicago, Illinois. You got that address? It's Terry in care of Libby's, L-I-B-B-Y-S, Chicago. You'll agree you never got such a thrilling 10 cents worth as in this Terryscope. You'll have fun with it for months, playing G-Man and writing secret code messages and fooling the other kids. And here's another thing. The Terryscope shows you how to play two swell new games. Yes, sir. 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So don't put it off, kids. 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Remember, you'll need one label from Libby's Tomato Juice and one from Libby's Pineapple Juice. Print your full name and address on the back of one label, enclose 10 cents, and mail to Terry in care of Libby's, Chicago, Illinois. Ask your mother right after the show to get some Libby's Tomato Juice and Libby's Pineapple Juice tomorrow. Then shoot your order in. And now, Terry and the Pirates. Well, suppose we join Terry and April, who are taking it easy on the steps just outside the door which leads into the building. The sun is shining, and for the moment they're glad to rest and relax with no worry about their enemies.
6: It seems too good to last, Terry.
7: What?
6: This business of not having trouble with someone. Just sitting here in the sunshine. Seems like everything that happened was a dream.
7: Mm-hmm. Or a nightmare.
6: I wonder how safe we are. I mean, really.
7: Yeah, so do I. Of course, the Dragon Lady escaped.
6: Oh, dear. I hope you don't blame me for that.
7: Oh, no, April. If I'd been up on that narrow path and she'd pressed a gun against my back, well, that's no time to argue.
6: I almost died of fright. I honestly did. And then she went ahead and stuck that old gun into Captain Blaze's back, and he didn't put up a fight either.
7: Well, she's clever. No getting around that. And she's gone.
6: And I hope she don't come back. I could just sit here in the sunshine and rest and rest and rest.
7: Of course, if the Dragon Lady should be able to round up her men, she might try to attack us here. But I doubt it.
8: And why do you doubt it, General Terry Lee? You've got everything all figured out, eh?
7: Well, I'm as good a guesser as the next person, Captain Blaze.
8: Yeah, so you are, so you are. But I'm asking you, why don't you think the Dragon Lady won't show up?
7: Well, first, because her men left most of their equipment here. Pat and I gathered it up. It's in the main hall. Rifles, ammunition, and some other odds and ends. Oh, our men can't fight without something to fight with.
8: Well, that opinion suits me. I'm satisfied.
7: Second, her men are scared. Oh. Too many strange things happened around here last night to suit them. Too many people suddenly disappeared.
8: All right, my lad, all right.
7: And third, but not last, that little old Terryscope gives us an advantage over them. We were able to see backwards, around corners, and we knew what was coming before it came.
6: I guess that all makes sense, Captain.
8: It certainly does, but now, what are your plans?
7: I'm waiting for Pat and Burma to come back.
6: Oh, are they away somewhere?
7: Yeah, they're riding over to that cave.
6: What cave? Where? Oh, dear, is there more trouble?
7: Oh, no trouble at all.
8: No trouble. They just went over there to help that Chinese boy bring back some prisoners.
7: Yeah, we left Connie there to guard Sing Sing and four other men.
6: All by himself?
7: No worry. They were locked in that cave. They can't escape.
6: Maybe not, but I'm not sure of anything anymore.
8: And neither am I, Miss Keene, but that ain't the point. The point is, what's next on the program?
7: Well, we'll have to talk things over with Pat when he gets back.
8: I'm thinking about myself. What's going to become of me? There's no use fooling myself, Terry. You know as well as I do there's a price on me head, and the Chinese forces don't care how they get me, dead or alive. Ain't that so?
7: Yeah. I suppose it is.
8: I've been a smuggler and a hijacker along the Burma Road, and I can't expect very much justice.
6: Oh, I'm sure you'll get justice.
8: Aye, so I will, but all the wrong kind. No, it looks like old Blaze had run out his string. I've been tempted to run away, but what could I run to? I'm too old, and I'm tired, and I...
7: You've been a big help to us, Captain. And anything I can do to help you...
6: Yeah, me too, Captain. I'll just tell the Chinese officers they shouldn't shoot you, or whatever.
8: Well, now, that's mighty kind of you, youngsters. But I'm afraid those Chinese officers will have some ideas of their own.
6: Maybe they'll never come here.
7: Yeah, maybe they'll forget about our messages asking for help.
8: That's a mighty thin hope, my lad, so it is. If I know the Chinese, they may be a bit late now and then, but they usually arrive when least expected.
7: And are you willing to give up to them?
8: Not exactly. But I don't feel like running away to hide in the mountains. Besides, I've got a daughter to think about.

0: mountains. Besides, I've got a daughter to think about. Churi has to be considered, you know. I've been precious little good to her as fathers go.
1: Well, I'm sure Pat will do what he can for you, Captain.
0: I'm not hoping for a helping hand, Billad. I've had my share of excitement, and I'm much too old to care a great deal about what happens to me. But I don't want anything to happen to Churi. She's a good girl. She hasn't been in favor of me crooked work, and there's no sense in holding her responsible in any way. Well, we'll see what happens. So
1: poor old fella. Like a ship without a sail. Most of his men have left him. Dragon Lady's men upset things around here, and he's at loose ends what to do.
2: Harry, do you really think they'll do something to him when they catch him?
1: Chinese army? Oh, yeah, April. I'm afraid they won't waste much time on a smuggler. Of course, we can try to save him.
2: Yes, let's try. Just look at him out there by those rocks near the fence. Just lost for something to do, that's all. I'm going out and talk to him, Terry. I know. I'll tell him all about the periscope.
1: No, he knows all about it, April.
2: Oh, fiddle faddle, he does not.
1: Sure he does. He was with me when I made it, with the mirrors and the cardboard.
2: But he doesn't know all the things it can do. I mean, like drawing crazy pictures and...
1: Like what?
2: Crazy pictures. Look here, I'll show you. Now, I look through this end of the periscope, and with this pencil, I try to draw lines that'll make a picture. A face or a house or something.
1: Well, what do you know? I never thought you could do tricky things like that.
2: Oh, I've got lots of ideas how to use a periscope. I can signal the Morse code through it at night. I tried it with a flashlight. I stuck the flashlight down at one end and made a blinker out of it.
1: Well,
2: and...
1: let's go out and tell Captain Blaze all about it. Poor old fella's worried. Maybe we can take his mind off his troubles.
2: All right. Come on. This periscope will keep him busy for a long time. I'll bet.
0: I'm not in the mood to fool with them. The periscope has been very helpful, but... youngsters, it can't save my life. That's what I'm looking for, so I am. A way to save my life. And I don't mean by running away.
1: Well, that's a big order, Captain. April and I thought you'd be amused by the games and tricks we invented with this periscope. Sort of take your mind off your troubles.
2: Yes. There's no fun thinking about getting killed. I mean, really.
0: Right, yeah, Miss April.
2: Of course, now... after all, the best way to use a periscope is to stand over here by this rock and look through the tube, and then you can see over the rock without being seen yourself.
1: Yeah, we know all about that, April.
2: You can see everything out there, and nobody can see you, because you're hiding down here behind the rock.
1: Yeah, we know all that. Besides, I can step out here to the side of the rock and see everything you can see, but...
2: Harry!
1: Huh?
2: Get back, quick!
1: Look, will you stop playing with that periscope?
2: No, I won't. I'll push you.
1: Say, what's the idea of shoving me?
0: Down, get out.
1: What was that?
2: That was the Dragon Lady.
1: Huh?
2: I saw her through the periscope. That's why I pushed you.
0: Thunderation, Miss April saved your life. That bullet whistled right past where you were standing. If she hadn't pushed you out of the way...
1: That all happened so sudden like a... Oh, golly, thanks, April.
2: Never mind thanking me, Terry. Just tell me what we're going to do about the Dragon Lady. I saw her. She was standing beyond those trees. I saw her through the periscope, and she was taking aim.
0: And she fired, so she did. Almost nailed you, lad.
1: Yeah, I realize that now. So that's where the Dragon Lady is, huh?
2: Yes. And don't you go saying this periscope can't do tricks. It can.
1: Oh, I didn't say it couldn't do tricks. I just said, well, never mind.
0: Yes, and the thing for us to do is to keep out of range. If that lady is going to start popping at us every time we show ourselves, we'd better be careful.
1: Well, we're going to do better than that, Captain. We're going to go after her.
2: Oh, dear. I wish Pat and Brenda were back. And Connie, too.
1: Yeah, that's so. Maybe we'd better wait until they get back before we start after the Dragon Lady.
0: That makes much more sense, so it does. Meanwhile, we can keep out of sight. That woman won't get too near these diggings and...
2: Miss, isn't that somebody?
1: It's a plane.
2: Yeah, that's what I mean.
1: There it is, over that way. It's flying in a circle. Must be looking for something.
0: It's looking for us, seems like.
2: Let's wave our arms and attract his attention.
1: Be careful. Maybe it's an invader's plane.
0: No, it ain't that, I can tell. It's a Chinese plane.
2: Maybe it's somebody we know. Hello, up there! Here we are!
1: We can't hear you, April. Hey, maybe it's Dude Hennig.
0: He's looking for a place to land, so he is.
1: Coming right over here. Whoa!
2: Dropped something. A message or something, Terry?
1: Yeah, and it fell out there behind the... just beyond the wire fence.

0: I'll see what it is.
1: No, wait, hold on. Don't be too hasty. You'd be a fair target for another rifle bullet.
2: Yes, you'd be right out in the open.
0: But if it's a message, we'd better...
2: Oh, I can see it. Line out there in the sun. I can see it through the periscope.
0: Well, what'll we do? Maybe the pilot of the ship wants us to signal an answer or something. We've got to get that message you dropped from the plane.
1: Yes, and get shot at the same time, no less. Let's wait a few minutes and figure out what to do. The Dragon Lady's out there someplace, and she's in a shooting mood.
3: Say, I wonder if that was Jude Hennick in that plane. And what message did he drop to Terry and his friend? Risky business trying to get the message or whatever it is with the Dragon Lady close by.
4: Gosh, Kit, that periscope actually saved Terry's life. It sure means a lot to our friends in the show. And believe you me, your periscope will mean a lot to you. You know, yours will do every single thing that Terry's does. And it has to, because it was modeled directly after Terry's. And yours is keen-looking, with pictures on it of Terry and the others, and an extra special picture of Big Stoop. And don't forget those secret codes and exciting new games that you can't get anyplace else except on the Terryscope. You know, it's really amazing that you can get a Terryscope like this for only 10 cents in cash, and the only reason you can is that Libby has made it possible. You need a couple of Libby's labels, too, of course. One from Libby's tomato juice and one from Libby's pineapple juice. Print your name and address on the back of one label and then mail the two labels and 10 cents to Terry in care of Libby's, Chicago, Illinois. Boy, will you be thrilled when your Terryscope arrives. Well, tomorrow is a big day in Terry's life and a bigger day in the doubtful life of Captain Blaze. So be sure you have a ringside seat for a double-barreled transcribed adventure on the Burma Road, somewhere in China.
5: Once upon a time there was an engineer.
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13: The magic island of Euclidea is rapidly becoming just a memory to most of the world, as other news has taken the front pages of the papers and the headlines in the radio news broadcasts. But to Jerry Hall and Joan Gregory, and to Mrs. Patricia Gregory and Captain Tex Bradford, the Magic Island will always be a very real part of their lives, and they'll never forget their experiences there. Today, however, we find our four friends in very happy circumstances in Los Angeles, California. Jerry and Joan have taken Elaine Raleigh, the young Euclidean girl submarine commander, with them, and gone to the university, where they all took entrance examinations a week ago. Mrs. Gregory and Captain Bradford are in the living room of the Gregory home, waiting for the young people to arrive.
14: Well, Tex, this is just about the end of our adventure.
15: Looks like it, Pat. It's been a lot of fun.
14: Yes, fun. And danger, too. I wouldn't mind doing it all over again, after we get the youngsters safely in school.
15: What I can't figure out is how they expect to go to school together.
14: It's going to present a problem. But they seem to think they could work it out, and I left it entirely up to them.
15: Well, those three can work it out, if anyone can. But it's a strange mixture. Elaine is 22, and Joan is 15. Neither of them have ever been inside a school. And Jerry has almost another year of high school to complete.
14: That is a weird trio for college freshmen, all right. But we'll see how they make out. One nice thing about all three of them. Whatever happens, they'll get along with the result.
15: They'll do. Some of the Euclideans didn't like the idea of Elaine going free and taking up her life in our world.
14: Well, they haven't any complaint. Elaine was an outcast. She didn't agree with all of their views, and she did help us. I wouldn't worry about the Euclidean opinion.
15: I'm wondering just how long we can keep that scientific college prison of yours under our thumbs.
14: I think that G-47 will hold them in line as long as we can supply all the materials they want for their experiments and treat them kindly.
15: I hope you're right, but I have a feeling that one of these days we're going to hear more from them.
14: Text the light.
15: Radio room signal?
14: I think so. It was just a slight flash.
15: That would be McLeod. He isn't getting out any too well with that set on Euclidea.
14: Yes, there it is again.
15: Come on, Pat. We'd better go to the radio room.
14: And let's hurry. Something may have happened to Mac.
15: Nothing very serious, or he wouldn't be using the radio.
14: He should be on his way by now. That cattle boat has been down there for 2 days.
15: 2 days isn't a long time, Pat, when you figure that they're trying to take several hundred head of domestic animals and birds out through that airlock and load them into a boat.
14: Oh, I suppose not. But I thought they'd be on their way home by now.
15: We'll know in a minute.
14: Yes, the signal's working.
15: Not getting anything, though. Too weak. We'll have to use a relay and step it up a little. Will you please throw in the generator switch?
14: Oh, certainly.
9: Loading operation. Boat riding well. McLeod to Captain Bradford. McLeod calling the Gregory home station. Can you hear me? Hello, Bradford. Hello.
15: Okay, Mac. We're getting you fine. Go ahead.
9: Hello, Captain. I was just about to quit trying to reach you. The boat is loaded and we're ready to sail. Have you got any special orders?
15: Not a thing. Did you take every one of the animals and birds out?
9: There's not even a mouse left alive in this deaf place.
15: Good work, Mac. Shove off for home when you're ready.
9: Are you sure this place will flood from one little airlock?
15: It will if you make sure all the doors connecting that lock with the underwater city are fastened open.
9: I'm taking no small chance on that. Me and the laddies have taken a welding outfit and welded every door in the place open.
14: Mac would do a good job, wouldn't he?
15: I'll say he would. Well, that's fine, Mac. And if you see anything of value in the way of scientific instruments and tools that are in portable cases and easy to handle, bring them along.
9: That's all taken care of, Captain. We've got everything on board that wasn't nailed down. Best of all, we found a cabinet full of the plans, drawings, and blueprints of everything in the place.
15: Great stuff, Mac. You've done your job well. Flood the place and leave, and good luck on the trip home.
9: Aye, Captain. We'll have nothing but good luck leaving this place behind. So long, laddie. We'll be seeing you soon.
15: Well, that's all over.
14: And Mac has done a splendid job of it.
15: He certainly has.
14: But what will we have for him to do when he gets home?
15: Nothing, I guess.
14: Now, Tex, you know that Mac and the old skipper won't be content to sit around and do nothing for very long.
15: And I suppose, to keep them happy, we'll have to dig up another wild expedition to some unheard-of place.
14: Probably, but not right away. Oh, I'd like to enjoy the peace and quiet of my home for a little while.
15: Well, I don't blame you. We've certainly been on the go for the last year.
14: That must be Jerry and Joan and Elaine at the door.
15: Thought you gave them a key.
14: I did, but Joan likes to ring those chimes.
15: I'll say she does. Funny if they'd fascinate her like that, after all the wonderful things she saw on the Magic Island.
14: Well, perhaps it's the novelty of finding a set of chimes like that in an ordinary home.
10: Mother!
15: Well, they're inside now.
14: Yes, sounds like it.
15: What was it you said about the peace and quiet of your home?
10: Mother, are you here?
14: Yes, Joan, dear, in the radio room.
10: Shall we come in?
15: Come on in, kids.
14: Let's go back into the living room, Tex.
15: Well, if you don't mind, I'd rather stay here for a half an hour or so.
14: Why, Tex?
15: Well, just to be sure Mac gets off all right.
14: Oh.
15: If we don't hear from him in half an hour, we'll know that he's on board the boat and underway for home.
14: That's right.
10: Oh, Mother, we have had the most fun.
14: Well, Joan, dear, you...
16: Gee, Mrs. Gregory, guess what... Oh, hello, Captain.
15: Hello, Jerry. Joan?
14: Well, I haven't the least idea, Jerry.
16: Well, we're all in college.
10: You are not in college, Jerry.
16: Well, I'm pretty near.
15: I suppose you two calm down and tell us one at a time.
10: Well,
16: all I've got to do is...
14: Oh, children, please, one at a time.
16: Oh, I'm sorry.
15: Suppose you started, Joan.
10: Very well, I will do so. Elaine, Jerry, and I went to the university to learn the results of our examinations for entrance. And I will be accepted at once.
14: Oh, that's splendid, Joan.
15: How about you, son?
16: Well, I'm practically accepted. Only I have to finish high school yet. And I've got to take a special 3 months course. Then I go in with Joan as a freshman.
14: Oh, that's fine, Jerry. You must have had very high marks in your high school subjects.
10: He did. The gentleman who spoke to us at the university said that Jerry was an exceptionally bright young man.
15: There you are, Jerry.
16: Well, didn't I always say I was pretty good?
10: You say that far too much.
14: It might be just as well to let someone else say it, Jerry. But you do seem to have justified your opinion of yourself.
15: What did they think about you, Joe?
10: They found it most unusual.
16: Boy, they sure did. We had a hard time making them believe that Joan had never been inside of a school of any kind and was only 15 years old when she passed every test they could think of to give her for the college entrance.
14: You can't blame them for being skeptical.
15: Hey, wait a minute here. Where's the rest of your party?
14: Good heavens. I didn't even notice. Where is Elaine?
16: Oh, she's still trying to get into college.
15: Elaine couldn't pass the examination.
2: On the contrary, the professors could find no examinations to give her.
16: I'll say they couldn't. She answered their questions faster than they could write them down.
14: Oh, that must have been very funny.
15: I'll bet it was at that. Elaine examining the professors.
2: That did indeed take place.
14: Really, John?
16: Yeah, those professors are swell guys.
14: Why, Jerry, a professor is not a guy.
16: These professors were regular guys. And when they found out that they couldn't ask Elaine anything she didn't know, they asked her to question them. And when we left, she was having plenty of fun with them.
14: I'd have given anything to see that. But what is she going to do about it?
2: They agreed to allow her to attend certain of the classes which she wanted to do in order to familiarize herself with our manner of education and our social customs.
15: Good idea. And it will be a good atmosphere for Elaine.
14: Yes. She'll soon get entirely away from those Euclidean mannerisms and be much more comfortable in our world.
16: Well, we didn't want to leave her out there alone, but, well, the science prof said he'd bring her home safe and sound.
2: I think we have need for no fear for Elaine's safety.
15: Guess not, unless the college kidnapped her.
16: They sure liked her.
14: And now our three young adventurers will have to be quiet students.
16: Yep, looks like it.
2: Jerry may be a student, but he will never be quiet.
15: I guess you're right there, Joan.
16: Say, how's Matt getting along down at the island?
14: We just talked to him. He's nearly ready to shove off.
2: And he will destroy Euclidea before he leaves?
15: Yes, Joan. We decided that was best. Mac will turn the ocean into that place, flood it thoroughly. It seems too bad to destroy all the work G-47 and his men put in there. We were afraid that those underwater caves would offer too much of a chance to criminals if they weren't flooded.
16: Well, they could pump them out and use them again.
15: Not very easy, Jerry. It would be almost impossible to locate enough machinery down there for that job without being caught at it. They'd need a fleet of big boats around there for months, and it would cost millions.
14: I think we're safe enough from that. Well, what can we do with ourselves now?
2: Jerry and I have planned to spend much of our time studying for his examination.
15: You're going to study for his examination?
16: Yeah, she's going to help me. And then we're going to spend an hour every day in G-47's laboratory at the new scientific colony.
14: I'm not so sure about that. What do you think, Dex?
15: I don't see how there could be any harm in it.
2: There is no danger. Do not forget that G-47 has gone there of his own free will.
16: Oh, sure. It's all right.
14: I suppose so. Only I'll never get over a feeling of fear and uncertainty where those Euclideans are concerned.
2: We visited G-47 on our way home.
15: Today?
2: Yes. He has invited us to spend an hour a day with him. And he has promised to show us his finest experiments before he gives them to anyone else.
14: That's all right, isn't it, Tex?
15: As far as I can see, though you two will have to be mighty careful not to give any of the secrets away. After all, we want to be able to turn anything of value over to the government.
16: Oh, sure, we know all about that. But G-47 is going to give us the formulas for some of the things that we can sell and make money on. And we promised him that we'd put all the money in the bank for the Euclideans.
14: You did exactly right, Jerry. Texas planned to sell the formula for the soundproof paint to the moving picture and radio studios, and the television instruments also. And all of this money is to be used to support the new Euclidean colony, under our jurisdiction, of course.
2: I was very doubtful of your experiment at first, Mother, as the Euclideans were so independent. But since they have understood that they may do as they please in their new home, I believe they will remain happy and contented.
15: I think so. We've done a good job.
14: We certainly have, Tex.
16: Yeah, it's been a long time since that first night when I came here and asked you to take me with you when you went to look for Joan and the Magic Island.
14: It's really not so long, Jerry. Only a few months. But so much has happened to us that it seems longer than that.
2: Jerry, I think it is time to tell them of your surprise.
16: Well, can you leave this radio room now?
15: I guess we could, but we'd have to stay in the living room where we can watch the radio signal.
16: Oh, couldn't you get Johnson or somebody to stay here for a while?
14: Well, of course we could, Jerry, if there was any reason for us to leave the house.
2: I would like it, Mother, very much.
15: What is all this?
16: Well, Joan and I are going to be on the radio tonight.
14: You are?
2: Yes, Mother. We have been asked to tell something about our experiences on the Magic Island and down in Euclidea.
15: Well, that's good, but you don't need us along. Pat and I'll stay here and listen to your broadcast.
16: Well, we thought maybe you'd better come along so we didn't say the wrong thing.
15: We won't worry about that.
14: Of course not. You two go along whenever you get ready, and we'll hear from you here. And when you get home, we might have a party ready for you.
2: Oh, Mother, you two have a surprise?
14: Yes, dear. Tex and I are giving a little party for you and Jerry tonight.
15: You've earned it, both of you.
2: Oh, Jerry, that will be nice, will it not?
16: Will it? Golly, whiskers.
17: 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Tastes like a sweet, soothes like a medicine. 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

0: Once again, the Damon Runyon Theater brings you another story by the master storyteller, Damon Runyon. And this one, Green Street Rose. And to tell it to you, here is Broadway.
1: Thanks. It is early of an evening, about midnight, when there is nothing much doing anywhere, that I go around to Good Time Charlie's place in West 47th Street. I figure maybe I will have a few games of rummy with Charlie. In fact, we are just sitting down when Charlie looks toward the back door and says...
2: Now, why does that dame got to pick my place to come in?
1: Huh? Oh, Dream Street Road.
2: Yeah.
1: Well, I guess I will be gone.
2: No, please do not leave me alone with her, Rob.
1: You are afraid of her?
2: Look, when she comes in the door and stands like that, I know she is looking for somebody to talk to. And when nobody listens, she is liable to bust up the joint.
1: I guess she is just lonesome, Charlie. After all, she is quite an old doll. And many citizens like him shading 20 instead of maybe 60.
2: She is looking at us. Come on, deal the cards. Maybe she will take the hint and go away.
1: Nope, she is coming over.
2: We will not listen to her talk. Maybe silence will discourage her.
1: Okay, okay. Just say hello and leave it at that.
3: Hello, boys.
4: Oh, hello, Rose.
5: Hiya, Rose.
3: Gonna play rummy, huh?
1: Yeah, we are just starting. Your deal, Charlie.
5: Yeah, sure. Nice seeing you, Rose.
3: That's okay. Go ahead. Deal the cards. And while you play, I'll tell you a story. I want to talk to somebody.
5: Oh.
3: What's the matter, Charlie?
5: Nothing.
3: You don't like for me to come in here.
5: Do I say anything like that, Rose?
3: Yeah. The way you look at me. Okay, maybe I ain't plush and mink. But I'm people, ain't I?
1: Look, Rose, nobody says anything against you.
3: Nobody has to. All they gotta do is look, and I know what they think. Broadway, you're a good guy. You see a lot of people, but never like me, huh?
1: Rose, like you say, you are people.
3: Nobody thinks so. I'm just Dream Street Rose, the old doll who pushes a mop for a living.
5: Broadway, she is lighted up.
3: Me, no.
1: Look, Rose, maybe you better go home. Come on, I will walk with you.
3: No,
1: you will talk.
3: Going.
1: Okay, Rose. You say you have got something on your mind?
3: I've got to talk about it. I've got to tell you about a friend of mine.
1: Sure, sure. Go ahead. If it makes you feel any better, go ahead.
3: I've got to talk about this friend of mine. She's pretty, Broadway. Real pretty.
1: Yeah, well, what about her, Rose?
3: You're a good guy, Broadway. I'll tell you. It's a good story. You'll like it.
1: Now, when Rose is feeling like telling a story, people listen. Because otherwise, Green Street Rose is more than 6 to 5 to start tossing things around and making the atmosphere unpleasant. So we let her tell her story. And it is a strange one. And I will tell it to you in a minute.

0: And now, back to the Damon Runyon Theater and the famous story, Dream Street Rose.
1: Like I say, Dream Street Rose wants to tell us a story about her friend. Now, maybe I better tell you why she is called Dream Street Rose. It is because she lives in a part of the 40s where there are many theatrical hotels and rooming houses. And all the characters who live there gab and gab about what is coming up. All good. This gab is dreamy. Very dreamy indeed. Because nothing good ever happens to them. Rose is like that. She is always talking to anybody who will listen. Tonight, Rose says as follows.
2: Well, Broadway, Charlie, you know where Colorado is?
1: Sure. West of Albany.
2: Uh-huh. Well, a long time ago, my friend lived in a little town in Colorado. She was a waitress there in an old man's joint. She was a good kid. She was real good.
1: Okay, I will buy that. Now, what is the rest of the story?
2: Pretty as a picture, that kid was. Had all the guys nuts about her. But you know what, Broadway?
1: She gives nobody a tumble.
2: No. And then one day, a guy walks in she never seen before. Ain't much for looks, but he had a nice smile, and he sat down at the counter, and he says to my friend...
3: Hello.
4: Hello. What do you have?
3: Oh, ham and, I guess.
4: All right. Fry two with. How do you want the eggs?
3: Light over.
4: Easy over.
3: Do you mind if I ask you a question?
4: The answer is no.
3: Now, don't get excited, kid. All I wanted to know is, what's the best place in town to stay?
4: Oh, well, the Santa Fe house, I guess.
3: Thanks.
4: Why are you laughing?
3: I didn't run true to form, did I?
4: I don't know what you mean.
3: I was supposed to comment on your eyes, your complexion, your, well, everything.
4: I'm sorry.
3: It's all right.
4: Now what's so funny?
3: Oh, you small-town characters are all alike.
4: What's the matter with small towns and people?
3: Not a thing. I like them.
4: Then why'd you say that?
3: Oh, forget it. I'm sorry.
4: Why'd you say it?
3: Okay, I'll tell you. So you're pretty. Every customer who wears pants and comes in here gives you a line. You expect it. Then when somebody comes in who's been around and has seen more than a jerkwater junction and a doll-faced waitress,
4: you...
3: Well, when somebody like that comes in and doesn't spread butter all over the place, you get sore.
4: You're pretty smart, aren't you?
3: Oh, just been around, that's all.
4: Lots of people have.
3: I know. Now, let's stop talking. I came in here to eat. I'm going to eat in silence.
1: Dream Street Rose tells me that is the way her friend gets acquainted with this guy whose name is Frank McQuillan. It seems he's a pretty sharp citizen, and it is not long before he is making a good living at the local pool parlor. He is a pretty fair shot. Then it comes up a couple of weeks later, and since Frank takes all his meals at the little lunch wagon, he and Rose's friend get to know each other better. In fact, one night, he takes her home from the lunch wagon, and while they are walking along, the scene is as follows.
4: Frank.
3: Yeah?
4: Remember the first night you came into the lunch wagon?
3: Mm-hmm. The eggs were fried too hard.
4: Is that all you remember?
3: Well, what else was there?
4: You said something about small-town characters.
3: Oh, forget it. I was tired and, well, you burned me a little.
4: Why?
3: Well, the way you got sore.
4: Well, I wasn't really.
3: No? You acted like it.
4: Maybe because, well, I guess I was hurt.
3: But why?
4: Oh, I don't know.
3: Because I didn't turn a backflip when you moved those eyes on me? I'll give 10-1 you got the locals jumping through hoops.
4: You got a fine opinion of me, haven't you?
3: Nothing, one way or the other.
4: What do you think?
3: What's the difference?
4: You think I'm a flirt?
3: You? Oh, no, not at all.
4: You're making fun of me.
3: No, I'm not.
4: Why'd you laugh?
3: Okay. All right, stop a minute.
4: Yeah?
3: You're not a flirt. You wouldn't know how to be one, kid. As far as you know, those eyes of yours are putting your head to sea with, that's all. You stand behind that counter all day scared stiff.
4: Scared? What?
3: Of every guy who comes in. He makes a crack, you laugh and give him the fast brush. But underneath, you're scared because you're just a pretty kid who doesn't know what 2 and 2 adds up to. Well?
4: I hate you.
3: Sure. because I told you the truth. I'll give you 10 to 1 you've never been kissed.
4: I have too.
3: By whom?
4: Will Higginbottom.
3: The clerk in the grocery.
4: What's the matter with that?
3: Nothing. Who said there was?
4: It's always the way you say things. Like you haven't got any use for anybody or anything.
3: Maybe I haven't.
4: Will's a...
3: He's a fine grocery clerk. And he kissed you. That makes him a big man.
4: I like him.
3: Okay. Let's drop Will Higginbottom.
4: He wants me to marry him.
3: So marry him.
4: I might.
3: Such goings on.
4: You're mean and contemptible.
3: Here's a change from grocery clerks.
4: Let me go.
3: You want to be let go?
4: Frank, please.
3: A grocery clerk was never like this.

0: So Rose's friend falls in love with this Frank citizen. And it is not long before other people know it, including Will Higginbotham, the grocery clerk. Then it comes up one night, Frank has taken Rose's friend home again, and they stop and sit on a bench in a little park.
1: Something wrong, Frank?
2: Wrong? What?
1: Oh, I don't know. Haven't said 10 words all evening.
2: Maybe I've got nothing to say.
1: Oh. It's a nice night.
2: Yes, well.
1: There is something wrong, isn't there?
2: Look, why do you keep saying that? A million and one things to talk about, and you keep going over that.
1: Oh, I'm sorry, Frank.
2: But what?
1: You're leaving, aren't you?
2: How do you know?
1: Well, the last couple of days, I felt it.
2: All right, so you felt right. What of it?
1: Where are we going?
2: Say that again, kid.
1: I said, where are we going? Don't laugh.
2: You tell me a joke, I laugh. Who said anything about we?
1: I thought...
2: Are you kidding? What do you want from me?
1: You love me. You told me.
2: Did I?
1: Well, you know you did, Frank. You know it. You told me 100 times.
2: 99.
1: You gotta take me with you.
2: Listen, kid, I'm a rolling stone. Here today, gone tomorrow. What fun would that be for you?
1: I love you.
2: You think.
1: I do.
2: All right, let's break this up. I didn't make any promises, did I?
1: I didn't think promises were necessary.
2: So nobody gets hurt.
1: I will, Frank.
2: Now forget.
1: No, I can't. Why, don't you understand, Frank? I love you. Why, ever since the first night you walked in the lunch wagon, you were different.
2: Not much.
1: Frank, listen to me.
2: No, let's break this up.
1: You can't. You've got to listen to me.
2: I don't think so.
1: Frank, where are you going?
2: Away. I'll drop you a postcard.
1: Please. I want to go with you. Frank, I'll make you happy. I promise. We'll be married.
3: Big joke, huh, Frank?
1: Will.
3: Sit down, Frank.
2: Who do you think you are?
3: Nobody. I said to sit down.
2: Why, you small town...
4: Sit down!
2: You crazy Higginbotham. Put that gun away and go back home.
3: I will, after you've married her.
2: What? Now, listen, Fonz, what is this?
3: You've had a lot of it.
1: Will, please go.
3: With the two of you.
2: What are you talking about?
3: You're going home and get packed, Frank. And then the three of us are going over to Denver. I'll be best man.
2: Why, if you think I'm going to stand for this...
3: Not this
1: way, Will. Please, I won't.
3: Yes, you will. You love this guy, all right, he'll marry.
2: Now, look, Will, there's a law that says I don't have...
3: I've got it right here in my hand. All right, Frank, take your choice. We go to Denver, or so help me, I'll blow a hole right through you.
0: Well, that is that. The three of them go to Denver, and Rose's friend and Frank are married there. Now, that is only a little part of the story Rose tells me. And what the rest of it is and how it ends, I will tell you in a minute.

0: now back to the Damon Runyon Theater and the famous story, Dream Street Rose.
1: Like I say, Rose gets to the part of the story about her friend where Frank marries her. Because Will Higginbotham holds a heater at Frank's middle, which is a unique way of getting to be best man, but it works. Then Rose goes on.
2: Now that ain't the end. No, not by a long shot.
1: I figure it is not.
2: What's the matter? Don't you believe it?
1: Oh, sure, sure. Only I hear a million stories like it every day. Why, there are even a million movies about it.
2: Sure, sure, I know it. But it's got an ending that ain't like the others. You want to hear it?
1: Look, Rose, I gotta be going because I...
2: Okay. Well, my friend and Frank get married. And they leave, see? Now a lot of things happen. And one thing my friend finds out is Frank don't love her.
1: It seems to me that your friend takes quite a bit of convincing.
2: Yeah, that's right, Broadway. But I guess every dame thinks she can make a guy love her. Even 100% heel like Frank.
1: I guess so.
2: Well, a couple of months go by. Don't take my friend long to find out that Frank don't like to work. He makes a living by being a good talker. And then one night, he comes into their hotel room.
3: Frankie?
4: No, Napoleon. Ha ha. You got me being corny now.
3: Oh, you're tired, honey.
4: No, no. I'm full of vim and vigor. You ever comb your hair?
3: I was just doing it when you came in.
4: Uh-huh. Say, how would you like to go out tonight?
3: Frankie, you mean...
4: I said it.
3: Where, Frank? Where, honey?
4: Black Emanuel's.
3: Oh, no, Frank. Someplace else.
5: No, Frank. Someplace else.
4: Now, look, you've been yapping about going out. Okay, I offered to take and you pull a long face. What's the matter with Emanuel's place?
3: I don't like him.
4: Well, he likes you.
3: I know.
4: He's got good connections. Be nice to the guy and he'll do me some good.
3: Oh, you don't need a person like Emanuel, Frank. You've got brains. If you get a job, you'd be successful in no time at all. Oh, please, honey.
4: I'll be ready in a half hour. If you're not, I'll leave without you.
3: All right, Frank. I'll be ready.
1: Personally, I think Rose's friend is a dope because nobody but a dope would string along with a citizen like Frank. But she sticks with him, and she smiles nice at Black Emanuel, who smiles back. Then Rose says it comes up one night at Emanuel's place. Rose's friend is sitting at a table waiting for Frank when the scene is as follows.
6: Hello, baby. I sit down, yes?
3: Hello, Emanuel. Sure, sit down.
6: Thank you. You look real extra pretty tonight, baby.
3: Thank you.
6: Oh, don't thank me. I thank you.
3: You thank me? What for?
6: Well, you make Emanuel's place, what you say, classy. Look around. What do you see, huh? Not pretty people like you. Sure, I like you. Maybe you like me, huh?
3: Don't touch me.
6: Why not? We're good friends, and Frank is...
3: Frank, what did he say?
6: Nothing.
3: What did he say? Tell me.
6: Look, baby, maybe you don't know, but Frankie...
3: What about him?
6: He's not coming tonight, baby.
3: Well, why not? He told me he'd meet me here.
6: Sure, but Frank, he's gone.
3: Gone where?
6: Away.
3: Oh, you're lying. He didn't have any money to go anyplace.
6: Well, I make him alone. He goes away and you're here.
3: That's not true.
6: I tell the truth always, baby. I give him money and he goes. But he leaves you here because he knows Emanuel likes you.
3: You mean he took money from you and left me?
6: Talk too loud.
3: Get your hands off me.
6: Look, baby, I'm not so bad. You like me and I make things easy for you. You take a job here in my place, you make it class.
3: Get away from me. Get away, I say.
6: People are looking. Be quiet.
3: I don't care. Get away. Leave me alone. Go away.
6: All right, baby. Well, listen to Emanuel. You find out it's not so good to be so hungry. Then maybe you come back to Emanuel. Maybe you like me after all.
1: Of course, I do not believe a word of what Rose says, because she is noted for making up stories that are like Green's. But I see that her eyes are full of tears as she says to me,
2: "Poor kid. You know what she did, Broadway?"
1: "No, why?"
2: "She took the job at Emmanuel's place. It's tough to be hungry and with no dough, no place to go."
1: "Well, why does she not go back to Colorado?"
2: "She can't."
1: "Well, does she marry Black Emmanuel?"
2: "No. She loved Frank. In fact, she prayed for him every night. She prayed for Frank."
1: "What? He pulls a big double cross and she remembers him in her prayers?"
2: "Sure. Every night she prayed that Frank would be a big success like she always knew he could be. He had brains. She wanted him to make good."
1: "And does he?"
2: "That's the funny part. He made good. In fact, right here in New York. But my friend didn't find it out until a couple of months ago."
1: "Yeah, now, wait a minute. Please do not tell me that she goes to him and he falls in love with her and is sorry for what he does. That is too much."
2: "She went to him. Yeah. My friend, after 20 years, went to Frank. She surprised him one night when he was alone. My friend says she'll never forget the look on his face when he looked up and seen my friend standing there, big as life. He blinked a couple of times and then..."
7: "You? Well, you're dead."
2: "No, Frank. Not me."
7: How did you get in here?"
2: "I'll tell you that in a minute. You did all right for yourself, didn't you, Frank?"
7: "What do you want, money?"
2: "Me? No, I'm rich. Rich as you are."
7: "Oh, you're crazy. Now, look, the way we were married, you didn't expect me to stick it out, did you?"
2: "No, of course not. I only minded what you did with Black Emmanuel. I only mind what happened to me after a few months working for him."
7: "How did you get in?"
2: "I know your maid. I got a key from her. Snitched it out of her bag."
7: "I'll call the police."
2: "No, you..."
7: "What's the idea?"
2: "This is the second time a gun's been pointed at you. Second time I know of."
7: "What do you want?"
2: "You're rich, wife, three kids away at a fancy school."
7: "Makes sense, will you?"
2: "Sure. Nobody's seen me come in. The key I got's for the little door off the terrace, the one that's being fixed with tar."
7: "What's that got to do with us?"
2: "I'm gonna leave this gun with you, Frank."
7: "You're
2: gonna..." "Sure. Gonna give you the chance you never gave me. That's why I prayed you'd be successful and rich, to make it harder on you."
7: "Now look, $10,000 to fix things, my check, or cash. I got that much cash in the safe."
2: "Maybe even more."
7: "Yeah,
2: huh?
7: Sure, even more."
2: "Oh, I'm enjoying this. I picked a night when the butler'd be off and the maid's off and your kid's away at school and your wife at some doing or..."
7: "Stop it! You had fun, now take the money and go."
2: "You don't owe me a penny. Not a red cent. Only your life. Your life for mine, Frank."
7: "Why, you are crazy."
2: "I figured it all out. Be like this when I'd find you. If I kill you, it'd be a big scandal. Your wife and kids would be dragged in and people would find out you never even bothered to get a divorce from me."
7: "I thought you were dead."
2: "But I'm going to give you a chance. Here, take this gun."
7: "Take the gun?"
2: "People think you killed yourself that way. Save your wife and kids a lot of scandal. See, I'm giving them a break, too."
7: "So you'd think I'd use this gun on myself, eh?"
2: "Figuring on using it on me, eh?"
7: "Why not? You broke in, threatened me?"
2: "Sure. Only I left a lot of letters around and a marriage certificate signed by Will Higginbottom as a witness."
7: "Will?"
2: "They'll ask him. He'll be glad to tell what he knows. Then I wonder how your wife and kids will take it, huh? No, Frank, you won't use that gun on me because you can't. It's a lot better if you use it on yourself."
7: "No, I can't do that. I can't."
2: "Why not? Why not? It's easy, Frank. I killed myself a long time ago, only not with a gun. Mine was dirtier and harder."
7: "Now, please, for heaven's sake, I'll make it up for
2: sure,
7: you.
2: Sure, with that." "Goodbye, Frank." "Boy, my prayers sure was answered."
7: "Now, where are you going?"
2: out.
4: Where are you going?
2: And I want to hear that gun go off before I get back out on the terrace. Because if I don't...
4: Oh, please don't! Listen to reason, will you? Please don't!
2: That's the story, Broadway. A good one, huh?
1: Oh, first rate. You must tell me another one sometime, Rose.
2: Be glad to, Broadway. We'll see you around, Broadway. Charlie?
1: Sure, Rose.
8: Yeah, drop in again. After a long time. She can really dream him up.
1: Poor old Dow. You think that story is a dreamer?
8: Why, sure. Look, do you hear of a guy by the name of Frank McQuillan knocking himself off?
1: No.
8: There is never anything in the papers about it. And when a guy with as many potatoes as Rose says this Frank has got bumps himself, there is always a big thing in the papers.
1: I guess you are right, Charlie. But that doll can really make them dreams sound real. So I and Charlie go back to our room again. And we think no more about the story about Rose's friend. But it is not the end. And what the payoff is, I will tell you in a minute.

0: Well, it comes up a couple hours later, which makes it about 2 a.m. We stop the rummy game while Charlie waits on a customer. Then he comes back over to me and says as follows.
1: Broadway, do you remember what I say about the papers? If this Frank bumps himself, it has got to be in the papers.
0: Sure, why?
1: A customer leaves this newspaper. Just idle, like I glance at it, and what do I see but this?
0: Millionaire suicide.
1: Go ahead, read it.
0: Police this evening were called to the home of Frank McQuillan to investigate what was apparently a suicide. The butler discovered the body in the study about 11 p.m. after returning from the movies with the maid.
1: Butler, maid?
0: Yeah. The butler had been home a half hour before discovering the body of Mr. McQuillan. When the police asked him why, he stated that because he forgot his key, he had been forced to use the terrace entrance under repair. Tar used in the repairs had covered his shoes, and he changed them before going to the study.
1: Like you say, that Rosendahl can really dream him up.
0: Sure.
1: What are you laughing at?
0: Rose sees this in the early editions and comes in here and gives us the business.
1: Huh?
0: The old doll has a good laugh.
1: Boy, are we the saps. Are we the...
0: What is the matter, Charlie?
1: Broadway, only you and Rose and one customer come in here tonight. Is that correct?
0: Sure, why?
1: Rose comes in the back way. You use the front. So does the customer.
0: Well, what are you getting at?
1: Look. Look, from the back door to this table.
0: Yeah, I see. Charlie, you are going to have a real tough time cleaning the floor. Tar is very hard to get off.
2: And so ends the famous Damon Runyon story, Dream Street Rose. The Damon Runyon Theater.

0: The Damon Runyon Theater with John Brown as Broadway is directed by Richard Sandville, and the story is adapted for radio by Russell Hughes. Vern Carstensen is in charge of production. This is a Mayfair production.
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0: bring out the Branston. 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
1: When you want a drink to cool your thirst, 7-Up's the one.

0: of Gun Will Travel. Starring Mr. John Daner as Paladin. San Francisco, 1875. The Carlton Hotel, headquarters of a man called Paladin.
1: Excuse please, Mr. Paladin.
2: Yes, Miss Vaughn?
1: I do not wish to interrupt while you read the newspaper, but if you move to sofa, Miss Vaughn can take breakfast with you downstairs.
2: Oh, that, no, that's all right. I think I'll have another cup of coffee. Just leave them here. Hey, boy, I'll be up to get them later.
1: Oh, very well. Would you like Miss Vaughn to pour coffee?
2: Yes, thank you.
1: Mr. Paladin, why are you there so nice early in the morning?
2: Oh, well, I'm expecting a visitor, Mr. J. Wellington Merriweather of Boston. He's coming up to my room this morning to discuss a business matter.
1: Oh, yes.
2: I haven't met him, but men from Boston usually dress with great dignity, Miss Wong.
1: Oh, so Mr. Paladin also dress with great dignity. Very good. Need your coffee.
2: Thank you.
1: Miss Wong, go now.
2: Oh, Miss Wong, would you tell Hayboy to bring some brandy with him when he comes up? Mr. Merriweather might like a glass of brandy.
1: Oh, yes, sir. Someone at your door.
2: I'll get it.
1: Perhaps Mr. Merriweather?
2: I didn't expect him this soon. Yes?
3: How do you do? Are you Mr. Paladin?
2: That's right. What can I do for you, lad?
3: May I come in?
2: Well, right now I'm expecting someone.
3: But I thought I had an appointment. Didn't you receive my message?
2: Your message?
3: I'm J. Wellington Merriweather.
2: You? Oh, I see. Yes, please, come in.
3: Thank you.
2: So, Miss Wong, this is J. Wellington Merriweather.
3: How do you do?
1: This is your happy.
2: Miss Wong, I guess you'd better tell Hayboy to bring some lemonade instead of brandy.
1: Lemonade. I tell Hayboy, you bring lemonade right away.
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6: El picador! Who let that bull out?

0: Jay Wellington Merriweather sat stiffly on the edge of his chair, long-legged and earnest. The scared little boy showing through his poise and Beacon Street manners. He looked to be 13 or 14 years old. I tried to remember what it was like to be that young, but too many years got in my way.
1: Now, sir, shall we get down to business?
0: Yes, of course. How did you happen to contact me, Mr. Merriweather?
1: I learned about you quite by chance from the captain of the ship. I've just arrived around the Horn from Boston.
0: Oh, how was the trip?
1: Quite pleasant. After they found me and put me to work. Before that, I was getting rather hungry.
0: Found you?
1: Yes, sir. I was a stowaway.
0: So are you in San Francisco alone?
1: Of course.
0: Do your parents know that you're here?
1: My parents are dead. I live with my aunt and uncle in Boston. I ran away from home, Mr. Paladin.
0: I see. Then you'd better tell me why you came here, boy.
1: Precisely. Perhaps this will explain. Excuse me. I have a pin to my undershirt. This, sir, is a map. It belonged to my father, and it came to me through the mail 6 months ago along with this note. You may read it if you like.
0: Yeah,

0: Who's this Kelly?
1: I don't know, sir, but there was a return address on the envelope. Lighthouse Saloon, Sacramento, California.
0: Well, tell me, what do you think this map indicates?
1: Buried treasure. Oh, I know it's childish of me to say that, sir. It's undoubtedly the location of a gold mining claim. But you see, that's what my father said when he left and came west. He said he was going to find a buried treasure.
0: And he left you with your aunt and uncle?
1: Yes. It was after my mother died. He didn't want to leave me. I understand that now. But he had to prove something. And that's what I must do.
0: Prove what?
1: That they're wrong. Aunt Amelia, Uncle Gus, all of them. All I ever heard from them was how my father ran out on his responsibilities, how he was worthless, a failure. Well, he wasn't a failure, and I'm going to find this treasure and prove it.
0: Very important to you, isn't it?
1: Oh, yes. You understand, don't you, Mr. Paladin?
0: I think I'm beginning to understand.
1: I shall need your help, and I wish to hire your services. Now, regarding financial arrangements...
0: Oh, yes.
1: Would you consider halves on the treasure?
0: Halves? Don't you think it would be wiser if you went back to Boston and wait until you're older to come out here to find your father's claim?
1: Why, I'm almost 16 years old.
0: Mr. Merriweather, if you don't have enough respect for me to tell me the truth, then you better find someone else to go with you.
1: I guess you're right, sir. I'm sorry. I'm 14.
0: That's more like it. But you should let your aunt and uncle know where you are.
1: Perhaps. But I can never go back until I can prove to them that my father was just as good as they are, that he wasn't a failure.
0: Well, if you're that determined, you'll need some protection.

0: but I can never go back until I can prove to them that my father was just as good as they are, that he wasn't a failure.
1: Well, if you're that determined, you'll need some protection. I'll go along with you, Mr. Merriweather.
0: Oh, thank you, sir. By the way, the J stands for John. You may call me that if you like.
1: All right. John. Half of a buried treasure that probably existed only in the hopes of a young boy wasn't very good business. But since he'd come to me for help, I could not let him wander around the California wilderness alone. 2 days later, we arrived in Sacramento and checked into a hotel. After an early dinner, I sent the boy up to his room to get some sleep. My next move would be to find Kelly, the man who had sent the map. I wanted more information about Lee Merriweather, John's father, before we started for the lost mining claim. I inquired at the hotel desk.
2: Mr. Paladin, is your room satisfactory?
1: Oh, yes. Yes, it is. Could you tell me where I could find the Lighthouse Saloon?
2: The Lighthouse?
1: Yeah.
2: Yes, that's 3 blocks north of here. Just take Montgomery Street. You can't miss it.
1: Fine, thank you.
2: Mr. Paladin?
1: Yes?
2: Did that gentleman find the boy?
1: What gentleman?
2: Well, he was inquiring about the boy who checked in with you. Said he was a friend of his. I told him he could find Merriweather up in his room. I didn't know you were in the dining room at the time.
1: Did this gentleman go up to the boy's room?
2: Well, I don't know, but he might have. Is there something wrong, Mr. Paladin?
1: I'm not sure. John? John? What's the matter, boy? What happened?
0: Oh, my head. Somebody hit me on the back of the head.
1: Here, let me help you up. You better lie down on the bed.
0: I think I'm quite all right, sir. I'll just sit here.
1: Oh. What happened?
0: I came up to the room after I left you downstairs, and when I opened the door, I remember thinking it was peculiar that the light was on, and then someone hit me over the head.
1: Did you see who it was?
0: No, sir, I didn't. Mr. Paladin, look. My valise. My clothes all over the floor.
1: Yeah. Somebody was looking for that map.
0: But why would they hit me over the head? You'd think they'd ask me for it.
1: Probably didn't want you to know who they were after they began rummaging through your suitcase.
0: I'm awfully glad you had the map with you. What do you make of this, Mr. Paladin?
1: I don't know, John. Maybe your friend Kelly will have the answer. Now go to bed, get some sleep. And you keep that door locked while I'm gone. Winston tastes good like a

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A Winston secret. You get Winston's own pure white modern filter, plus the rich, delightful flavor of fine tobacco.

0: you, mister.
1: You know anybody here by the name of Kelly?
0: Oh, you're new in town, ain't you?
1: That's right.
0: Yeah, Kelly's the boss.
1: I'd like to see him. Is he here?
0: Oh, yeah, right over there at the money table. Hey, in the pink dress.
1: That's Kelly?
0: He sure is.
1: Well, thanks. Miss Kelly.
2: Yes?
1: My name is Paladin. May I talk to you?
2: Sorry, I'm busy.
1: Well, let me ask you just one question. Did you know Lee Merriweather?
2: Lee Merriweather? Guess my business can wait. Take over for me, then.
3: All right.
2: We can sit at that table over there, Mr. Paladin.
1: All right.

0: May I order you a drink?
1: No, thank you. What about Lee Merriweather?
0: Did you write to his son in Boston?
1: What's that got to do with you?
0: Oh, I'm a friend of the boy's. And since you sent him that map, I guess you are, too. The boy and I are here to find that lost mining claim.
1: The boy? Lee's son is here in Sacramento?
0: Yes, he came to San Francisco to stow away.
1: Why, that little punk. Mr. Pelton, I'd like to see the boy.
0: Well, certainly.
1: How do you fit into this?
0: They came to my hotel and asked me to help them find the mine. I agreed to do it. You want to tell me what you know about it?
1: Did you know the boy's father?
0: No,
1: He was a man worth knowing. He didn't talk much except about his son. But I think I had him figured. He felt he had to strike it big to prove to the kid that his old man was a success. He prospected all over this country. I never knew a guy who could run into so much bad luck.
0: Well, Miss Kelly, what about the map?
1: He stayed out there 3 weeks that time. And when he came back, he had a pouch full of samples of high-grade ore.
0: He finally made it?
1: He never worked the claim. He staked it and hurried back into town to file. When he got here, it was late. The assay office was closed. So he gave me the map of the location and the pouch to keep for him. And he went out to celebrate.
0: I guess he had it coming.
1: Yeah, word got around about him making a rich strike. Somebody must have realized he didn't have time to file and figured he had the map on him. He was waylaid, knifed, and searched. Left for dead.
0: Did they find who did it?
1: No. Lee somehow managed to get back here to my place. That's when he asked me to send the map back there to Boston to the kid. He said something about how he'd kept his promise. Mr. Paladin, that claim hasn't been filed, so it belongs to anyone who finds it.
0: Yes, I understand that.
1: Don't let anyone know you have that map.
0: Well, that's the trouble, Miss Kelly, if someone already knows about it. They ransacked his room tonight while we were having dinner.
1: You know who it was?
0: No. I thought you might be able to help me answer that.
1: Well, it could be one of a dozen men. Whoever it was, he knows you're in town. You'll find out soon enough who it was.
0: You're right, Miss Kelly. I'll find him. It was late when I reached the hotel. The single dim lamp burned in the lobby. And it took me a moment before I noticed John sitting in the corner talking to a strange man.
2: Oh, Mr. Paladin.
0: John, you're supposed to be in bed.
2: I couldn't sleep. I came downstairs to see if I could get a glass of milk, and I met Mr. Morse here. Mr. Morse, Mr. Paladin.
3: Hello, Paladin.
0: Morse.
2: You knew my father.
3: Yeah, I knew Merriweather very well. I understand you're going out looking for that lost claim of his.
0: If we are, it's a private venture.
3: I'm afraid you're wrong. It belongs to whoever finds it first. A lot of people are interested in that claim.
0: Are you Mr. Morse?
3: Well, of course I am. I'm a mining man, Mr. Paladin.
0: And you?
3: So what are you doing to me?
0: Would you be interested enough to knock that boy over the head for a map you think he might have?
3: Let me go. I don't know what you're talking about.
0: Now, if you were the one, Morse, I'll find out soon enough. Meanwhile, you stay away from that boy.
4: Constipation is something people don't talk about much, but it can be a problem for anyone, even doctors. And when constipation occurs, it's interesting to see just what doctors consider important about a laxative they might use or recommend. Well, a majority of the doctors we heard from had this to say. A laxative should be effective, gentle, as close to natural acting as possible, and a medicine that can be used with complete confidence. Now, X-Lax has been popular with many doctors and millions of people over the years because pleasant-tasting chocolate X-Lax is effective. Overnight, it helps you toward your normal regularity. X-Lax is gentle. Next morning, it gives you the closest thing to natural action. And that's why many doctors and millions of people use X-Lax with complete confidence. X-Lax, the laxative that helps you toward your normal regularity, gently, overnight. Is X-Lax in your medicine cabinet?
0: It was important to have time on our side now that it was known we had the map. I got gear together and we started early the next morning. I told John about Kelly and what she had said about his father. He seemed pleased. The map was clearly marked and well drawn. And on the second day, we found the staked-out claim. Well, there it is, John. No wonder no one could find it.
2: Oh, but where?
0: Tunnel opening is all covered with that brush. But this has to be it. Here's a discovery monument.
2: Monument, sir? That pile of rock?
0: Yeah, the location notice is buried there. The rocks are set up to mark it.
2: May I see the tunnel?
0: Yeah, sure. Help me clear this brush away.
2: All right.
0: Your father must have tunneled into this hill just far enough to satisfy himself there was gold. There.
2: May we go in?
0: Yeah, come on. Bring a pick.
2: Right.
0: Watch for falling rock. There's no shoring. Wait a minute. Now, here's the ledge he worked. This is where he took out that ore sample he brought back. Hand me that pick.
2: Oh, sure.
0: Let's see what we have here. Pretty dark in here. John, would you get a couple of those candles we stored in our gear?
2: Yes, sir. I'll be right back.
0: Wow. That's strange.
3: You can stop your work now, Paladin. What? I'm taking over this claim.
0: Morse?
3: Yeah.
0: You didn't waste much time.
3: I'm much obliged to you for showing me the way, since I couldn't find the map in the boy's room.
0: Is that a knife you have in my back?
3: That's right.
0: A knife killed Merriweather.
3: Yeah. I got quite an investment already in this claim.
0: It's a poor investment. This claim is worthless.
3: Yeah, I saw some of the ore that come out of here.
0: It was a shallow pocket. Merriweather was too excited over what he'd found to check it.
3: I don't believe you.
0: Huh? You're a mining man. See for yourself.
3: I can't see. Who are you? I can use a gun, too, Paladin.
2: Mr. Paladin, are you all right?
0: Yeah.
2: When I came back for the candles, I heard you talking with Mr. Morse. I wanted to help you, but I was afraid to come in.
0: No, I'm glad you stayed out of the way, John. We'll have to go back to town and tell the authorities we found the man who murdered your father.
2: You mean that was the man?
0: Yeah. He's dead now.
2: Was he the one who hit me in my room?
0: Yes.
2: Mr. Paladin, when I was outside, I heard you talking. That was clever what you told him about the claim being worthless.
0: Wasn't being clever, John. That's the truth.
2: Oh, no, sir.
0: It was a long, silent ride back to Sacramento. I knew that Kelly could help me make the boy understand. We found her in her office. She met John for the first time.
1: You look like your father, boy.
2: Well, thank you.
0: We thought you should know, Kelly. We found the claim, but didn't pay out.
1: Oh? Well, that happened.
0: Yeah. It was a great disappointment to John here.
1: Of course it was. Wait. I have something for you. I've been saving this for you, John. These are the ore samples your father dug out of that claim. It's good ore, rich. Too bad that's all there is. But it's yours. Your father kept his promise.
2: Thank you, ma'am.
1: Let me tell you something, John. That little bag full or a ton of this stuff doesn't measure the worth of a man.
2: No, ma'am.
1: Look, boy, you had a father you can be proud of. Believe me. And if they try to tell you any different back there in Boston, spit in their eye.

0: Oh, Mr. Paradis.
1: Hello, hey boy.
0: I did not expect you back so soon.
1: Well, the ship left on time.
0: Was the Mayweather boy still sad about leaving?
1: Oh. He managed a smile or two. He'll be glad to see his aunt and uncle when he gets back to Boston. Boy, that young misses the comforts of home, but he'd never admit it.
0: Oh, he's I could tell that he was homesick. Perhaps out of place here in California, huh? Maybe someday he'd come back to visit us.
1: Perhaps. Oh, did you get the tickets for the opera tonight?
0: Oh, yes, sir. When I mention your name, everything all right.
1: Oh, and the young lady?
0: Oh, yes. He's very anxious to go with you.
1: Oh, really?
0: But, Hayboy also thinks he's more interested in Mr. Paladin than seeing opera.
1: Well, now, Hayboy, sounds like I may have a very congenial evening.
0: Oh, yes, sir. Very.

Have Gun, Will Travel. Created by Herb Meadow and Sam Rolfe, is produced and directed in Hollywood by Frank Parrott and stars John Daner as Paladin, with Ben Wright as Hayboy and Virginia Gregg as Miss Wong. Tonight's story was specially written for Have Gun, Will Travel by Ann Dowd. Featured in the cast were Virginia Christine, Barney Phillips, Joe Cranston, and Joel Davis. 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

0: This is Nightline, the line that's open at the right place at the right moment, and this is Walter O'Keefe. Good evening, and here's our first Nightline call tonight from Hollywood. Groucho Marx and You Bet Your Life. 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

0: Folks, this is Nat King Cole. Let's face it, it's one thing to be foolish about your heart when it concerns your romance, but it's quite another thing to be foolish about your heart when it concerns your life. 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
1: Here he is, the one, the only... Well, here I am again with a chance for each of our couples to win up to $10,000. And if any of them say the secret word, they'll win an extra $100. George, who's first?
2: Well, Groucho, Irene Schlunecker is waiting to speak to you now, and her partner is a special guest, one whom I think you'll find quite surprising, Mr. Truman Tomlin. So, folks, you come in, please, and meet Groucho Marx.
1: Well, welcome to You Bet Your Life. Say the secret word and divide an extra $100. It's a common word, something you always have with you. Truman Schlunecker and Irene Truman. Now, which one? Your name is Schlunecker?
3: No, sir.
1: Your name is Schlunecker?
4: My name is Schlunecker.
1: There isn't anybody named Schlunecker, and you know it.
4: Me.
1: Zinzi Fahirat?
4: Mm-hmm.
1: To whom?
4: Conrad Schlunecker.
1: Now, what was your maiden name?
4: Spear.
1: And you let go of a name like that to trade it for Schlunecker? You're a brave woman, Irene. Huh? And you're Truman Schlunecker, huh?
3: No, sir.
1: You're Truman Tomlin. Tomlin, huh?
3: Yes, sir.
1: Truman and Schlunecker, huh? Sounds like the Democratic ticket in 1948. What sort of work do you do, Truman?
3: For the past 10 years, Groucho, I've been in the oil business. Oh. Out here in Los Angeles, I have an office in Beverly Hills.
1: Oh, well, there's a lot of oil in L.A. And most of it comes from the city council. Well, have you always been in this crooked business?
3: Well, no, sir. I was in show business, Groucho, for...
1: Oh, you were in another crooked business.
3: Yes, sir.
1: You've led a pretty shady life, haven't you?
3: I was a singer and wrote several songs.
1: A songwriter?
3: Yes, sir.
1: Truman Tomlin. Tomlin. Oh. Now, just a moment. Are you Pinky Tomlin?
3: Yes, sir.
1: Oh. Well, snap my suspenders. I thought you were Carmen Lombardo. Truman, I remember you very well. You were the Georgia Gibbs of the 1930s. What was that song you were always singing, Who's Your Little Hoosers or something? Yeah?
3: No,
1: didn't
3: sir,
1: you write that?
3: Well, no, I think the one you might be thinking about was The Object of My Affection.
1: Object of my affections. I remember that. Do you remember that song, Irene?
4: Heavens, yes. You couldn't turn on a radio in the 30s without hearing that.
1: Why don't you sing it, Pinky?
3: I'd like to. Thank you.
1: Do you have any particular key that you'd like to sing it in?
3: I prefer one, yes, sir. I'd like the key of G, please.
1: Key of G? Would you like some oil on the key?
3: That'd help a little. D7, George, or something like
1: that. Give him a D7, then. Sing it, George.
3: I'll try, sir.

0: Yankee, that song is as good today as it was 25 years ago, and it's a vast improvement over the many songs that you hear now.
1: Bless you. I appreciate you.
0: Well, you're both a couple of charmers, and I'm sure you'll get married later on this evening. I've enjoyed talking to you, Pinky. You wrote some real good songs, and I think you should write more.
1: Thank you, sir. We need more of those. Thank you.
0: Now let's play You Bet Your Life.
2: You selected plants, animals, and birds. If you miss two in a row, you're out. If you get four in a row right, you win $1,000.
0: Now, all spiders have the same number of legs. How many do they have?
3: Six.
0: Very close. It's eight.
4: Well, that ranks up to three. You now have one wrong.
0: Now, what kind of fruit is a Rome beauty?
3: An apple.
0: I was going to say Lola Lola Brigida. Huh?
4: But it is an apple.
0: An apple is right, eh?
4: Well, you're on the right track again. You have one right.
0: What is the proper word for a group of fish?
1: School.
0: School is right, yeah.
4: You now have two right.
0: What are wrens, thrashes, and finches?
1: They're birds.
0: I thought that was a law firm, huh? That's right.
4: You now have three right. Get the next one right, and $1,000 is yours.
0: What do you call a flower that blooms and dies in one season? In other words, it requires replanting each year.
1: An annual?
0: Annual is right.
4: You got four in a row, you win $1,000.
0: Now you've won $1,000. You can keep it and quit, or else you can come back at the end of the show and try to double your money. You may even get a chance at $10,000. So go over and sit down and think about it. No matter what you decide to do, thanks for being on the show.
3: Thank you.
0: Yes, thank you.
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2: Groucho, we have Nancy Oots and Frank Sampson on deck. So, Fortune, please, and meet Groucho Marx.
3: Welcome to You Bet Your Life. Say the secret word and divide an extra $100. It's a common word, something you will always have with you. Nancy Oots, eh? Where did you get a name like Oots?
4: Well, we traced it back, and it's a German name. We traced it back seven generations.
3: Was your father a Quaker? Perhaps it was Quaker roots. Well, I certainly can't continue to call you Miss Oots. Shall I just call you Nancy?
4: No, why don't you call me by my nickname, Tootsie?
3: Oh. How would it be if I'd call you in the morning? Tootsie Ootsie, is that it?
4: Yeah, Tootsie Oots, yeah.
3: Oh, well, that's a most unusual name, even for this show. Let's see, you're James Frank Oots, is that your name?
5: No, I'm Frank Sampson, though.
3: Frank Sampson?
5: Yes.
3: Well, that name fits you. You look strong and hale and hearty. Are you an ex-football player?
5: No, I'm a tree surgeon, Groucho.
3: Oh.
5: The Sampson Tree Service in Beverly Hills.
3: What kind of service do you give the trees? Do you check the tires on the rubber tree, for instance?
5: Well, no, ours is kind of a shady business, and I'm trying to turn over a new leaf. And we do everything from trimming trunks to pruning limbs on nice saplings.
3: Oh. Now, how did I get into this? I suppose you live out of a trunk and you have little branches all over Southern California.
5: Well, no, we have a sprouting business, but my bill collectors seem to have me out on a limb, and there's a lot of fallout in this organization.
3: You know, you keep this up and somebody's going to hang you from one of your patients. I thought we'd never get out of the woods. Do you have a job, Tootsie?
4: Yeah, I'm a stewardess for United Airlines.
3: You're steward with United Airlines, huh? I thought they only allowed 2 drinks to a passenger.
4: That's right. I'm a stewardess.
3: Oh, you're a steward. I don't hear very well, you see. My collar's too tight. You know, if you were actually a stewardess in an airline, as soon as you walked out here, you'd have put a pillow under my head, shoved a plate of baked chicken on my lap, and said, sorry, we'd be 3 hours late getting into Salt Lake City.
4: No, I wouldn't have done that.
3: You wouldn't?
4: Because I don't fly to Salt Lake City.
3: Tootsie, are you for higher up?
4: Sir?
3: Well, let me rephrase that. Huh?
4: Yeah, you would do that.
3: Are you hooked?
4: No, sir.
3: You're not married?
4: No, sir.
3: You ought to be ashamed of yourself, an attractive guy like you. Are you engaged?
4: No, sir.
3: Well, how is it you haven't snagged one of your handsome, wealthy passengers?
4: Well, United doesn't employ married girls.
3: They don't employ married girls? Well, how come?
4: Well, most...
3: And why do they call it United? That's not the American way. Why don't they employ married girls?
4: Well, most of the airlines have this rule.
3: Oh, well, that's ridiculous. If all employees adopted that attitude, the human race would disappear in 50 years. Which at present, it's going to do in 25. Now, what's the reason for this old-fashioned and selfish attitude?
4: Well, they figure that if you're married and you have to stay over in Denver somewhere, that you'll be concerned about your husband. See.
3: Why should an airline stewardess worry more than any other wife?
4: Well, other wives are home, you see, when their husbands come in.
3: Mm-hmm. That's what you think, eh? Good many of them are still at the bingo table. Playing for frozen dinners. Samson, does your wife worry when you're up there in a plane with a pretty stewardess like Tootsie?
5: Well, I'm not married, Groucho.
3: You're not married? Well, hot diggity dog, here we go. You say you're not married? What kind of a girl are you after?
5: Well, a nice feminine type.
3: Feminine. Well, they're the best kind, the feminine. Tootsie, Nancy, would you say that you're the feminine type? For example, do you like to cook?
4: Yeah, I don't cook too well, though. I cook grits real well.
3: Grits?
4: Yeah. Well, grits are real good.
3: Grits are good?
4: Yeah, especially in the morning with ham gravy on them, you know, for breakfast. I know you Westerners never have heard of that.
3: Listen, anything is good with ham gravy on it. Even an old shoe. Well, you're a nice couple, and my guess is that you'll be married in very short order. You'll hate each other, but you're going to get married anyhow. Well, anyhow, let's see how you work together as a team. Now, you have chosen locations of famous landmarks. You ought to be good at this because you're always traveling mm-hmm. around.
4: Hey, Doc.
2: Hi, how are you?
3: You know Mr. Fenneman?
4: Yeah, I met him.
3: You like him?
4: Yeah.
3: Would you like to slip him some grits?
4: You think you'd like them?
2: I've never had them, I don't think.
4: Oh, you have them?
2: No.
4: Oh, well?
3: You supply... She said, if you supply the ham, and you've got plenty of that, she'll supply the grits. All right. I'm going to ask you some questions. If you miss two in a row, you're kaput. You know what that means?
4: Yeah, I know. We're out. Uh-huh.
3: Yeah. If you get four in a row right, you win $1,000. Now, remember your partner, so don't answer before you...
4: Oh, I'm going to talk to him first.
3: Yeah. He's going to talk to you last, too. Now, in what city do you find Trafalgar Square? Talk it over.
4: You say.
5: How about Denmark, Groucho?
3: Oh, I think Denmark is very nice, but obviously that's not the right answer, though. It's London, England.
2: We have one wrong now. Yeah. If you get the next one wrong, you're out of the game.
3: Now, in what city do you find the Arc de Triomphe or Triumph?
5: In Paris.
3: That's right, yeah.
2: Now you're going, you have
3: used
2: one right.
3: Used to be in Denmark and moved. All right. Now, in what country would you find Monte Carlo, the Monte Carlo Resort? In what country? Now, that's been in the news a lot.
5: France?
3: No, I'm sorry. It's Monaco. They moved it from Denmark.
2: You now have one wrong.
4: Yeah.
2: Get the next one wrong and you're out of the game.
3: Okay. Now, in what country would you find the Kiel Canal? K-I-E-L. We've got one wrong.
5: Yes. Shall we try Finland? Finland.
3: No, it's Germany.
5: Germany.
3: Well, you missed two in a row, and I don't think there was much chance of you getting four in a row right. So, I think it's just as well that you leave now. We don't want you to go away broke because we like you personally. But you're real cute, and I hope you two do get married. And you could be up in the tree together.
4: Yeah.
3: I'm going to ask you one question for $100. Is that fair?
4: That's fair.
3: Now, this is something different than what we normally do. Now, listen very carefully. I'm going to read your mind. Are you ready? Now, take a number. Don't tell me what it is. Take a number from... You could do it any number, but take a number from 1 to 10, just for convenience.
4: Okay.
3: All right, now double it.
4: Okay.
3: Now, add 8. I thought that would throw him. Now, divide it by 2, the total that you have. All right? Now, Subtract the original number that you started with.
4: Okay.
3: Your answer is 4. Is that right?
4: How did you know?
3: Isn't that right? You are.
4: That's right. That's right. That was very good.
3: Well, all right. Now, you win $100.
2: Oh.
3: Give him the money.
4: Oh, okay, right.
3: Give him the money.
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10: Mr. Fenneman, who wants to get a crack at the money?
2: Well, Irene Schlunegger and Pinky Tomlin are all set to try, and here they are.
10: You've won $1,000 now. If you decide to try for the 10 and you fail, you wind up with a total of 500. What are you going to do?
4: We are going to take.
10: You're
4: going to
10: go ahead, huh?
11: Yes, sir.
10: Pick a number from 1 to 10 and spin the wheel. If any number besides the one you pick comes up, the question is worth $2,000. If your number comes up, the question is worth 10. Now, what number do you want? Have you chosen a number?
4: Five.
10: Is that all right with
11: yes,
10: you?
11: Yes, that's fine.
10: Give it a turn.
11: Give it a good hard twist.

Well, you picked five and it came two, so this question is worth $2,000. Let's see how well you read your newspaper. For $2,000, tell me who succeeded Charles Wilson as Secretary of Defense in 1957. This is fairly recent.

0: Answer?
1: Sorry.
0: Take a guess.
2: McLean.
0: Well, you're close with McLean. It's McElroy. Neil H. McElroy. Well, I'm sorry you missed it, but so you wind up with $500 together. It isn't too bad. Congratulations, and thanks for being with us.
2: Thank you.
0: Sorry you didn't win more.
1: Thank you, sir.
3: 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Directed by Robert Dwan and Bernie Smith. Music by Jack Meekin. This is George Fenneman reminding you to tune in again next week, same time, same station, to hear the one, the only Groucho. 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
5: £31.5, £32, £33, £35, £40, and £10 is £50, and £50 is a pound. 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Now there are 100 new pence in a pound. Think decimal. 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
6: I hope you're not hungry, dear Henry, I've just burnt the roast and I've ruined the spuds.
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7: Yum, yum.
8: I've been gardening in white gloves, just to prove that dirt can't hide from new Tide. Tide's been intensified to bring you cleanness no other low-priced powder can beat. I'm going to hide these filthy gloves in the pockets of these cords. Too tough a test for a low-priced powder, not for new Tide. Now for those hidden gloves. How's that for cleanness? Proof that dirt just can't hide from intensified Tide. Try it.
9: You know, some marmalades get some of their tang from added flavoring. While Robertson's Golden Shred gets all of its tang from Seville oranges. What would you rather have for breakfast?
10: Yes, it's for you. It's your dinner. It's called Cupboard Love. Cupboard Love's different. Comes in a packet, not a tin. See this foil pouch? Keeps it moist and squeezy. That's right. It's a new kind of cat food. Moist. It's good for you. Like it?
11: New Cupboard Love. What the well-cared-for cat has for dinner.
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0: 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The Robin Hood of modern crime now comes transcribed to radio, starring Hollywood's brilliant and talented actor Vincent Price as the Saint.
1: All right, I'm coming. Wait until I put my head on, can't you? You. Well, this is an unexpected displeasure.
2: I gotta talk to you, Saint, quick. Let me in.
1: All right, Blanco. But I'm surprised at you. 4 o'clock in the morning is no time for a man in your profession to pay social calls.
2: Like I say, I gotta talk. And you gotta listen.
1: I'm listening.
2: They got a job gonna be pulled tomorrow. Today, I mean. It's a big deal, Saint. Big deal. Oh,
1: I'm glad. I'd hate to think you'd retired from crime, Blanco. It would throw so many deserving policemen out of work.
2: It's a dirty deal. Filthy.
1: Uh-huh. Sounds like something right up your alley.
2: Not this kind of thing, Saint. This is one line I draw. And it's a straight line, you hear?
1: Yes, I hear.
2: Before I know what the score is, before I know who they gonna use it on, I rig it. The best job of its kind I ever do. It's gonna work. And he ain't gonna leave a trace.
1: Yeah, I should never have had that Spumoni right after a lobster dinner. Blanco, do you think if I get up and take some bicarb, you and the rest of this dream will go away?
2: Listen to me. I can't go to the cops. You're the only one. You gotta stop it, Saint. You gotta.
1: I gotta?
2: Yeah, you gotta. And you only got till noon.
1: Blanco, at the rate you're painting this picture, it's going to be at least noon before I know what it's all about.
2: It's about murder.
1: Oh, well, let's get down to personalities. Who is going to be murdered by whom, why, and how? Let's have the name of the potential victim as an appetizer, huh? We'll get down to the main course later.
2: That calls for a kind of complicated answer.
1: It's kind of a complicated question. But do your best. Neatness counts.
2: You remember Frank Kane?
1: Of the Chicago Canes? Of course. Who could ever forget the inventor of the game of encase your friends in a barrel of cement and dump them in the river?
2: You'll remember.
1: Yeah, I also remember that when the federal men were just about to catch up with him in Central America a few years ago, he was discourteous enough to die a natural death.
2: Yeah. Somebody died in South America 3 years ago.
1: Not Frank Kane?
2: There are places where a buck here and a buck there can get any moniker you want on a death certificate. And Kane had plenty of bucks. And getting the corpse to plant in that same moniker is easy.
1: So Frank Kane's still alive?
2: Yeah, he's alive. But that ain't all. He used to... Wait. You hear something?
1: What sort of something?
2: Someone move in the hall.
1: Now pour yourself some brandy and try and get your nerves back into waltz time, eh, Blanco? Now look, what about Frank Kane?
2: You sure you didn't hear something? Where are the lights?
3: Who turned off the...
1: Down, get down! Blanco! Blanco! Blanco!
2: Talk later. What about me? The girl... Don't let them kill her.
1: Who, Blanco? Who?
2: She on way to party. The car, Saint. The car. Don't let it. So.
4: Well, it's good to see you again, Mr. Templer. And here I've been thinking you'd given up after I was drinking.
1: Yeah, I just about have. And it's a pity because I like this bar of yours, Morgan. Why don't you make an honest saloon out of it and open up during legal hours?
4: My customers would never stand for it.
1: No?
4: My customers all learn to drink during prohibition. And speakeasies. The way they look at it, a drink just doesn't have any kick in it if it's legal.
1: Yeah, and this is the part of the lost generation that's still lost, eh?
4: Would you like a table?
1: Just some information.
4: Yes?
1: About a year ago, when I was one of your regular patrons, a lady used to frequent this place.
4: A lady in this place?
1: Her name was Violet, and so was the color of her hair. She used to sit at a table around the bend there and make tender speeches to a bottle of scotch. Do you remember Violet?
4: Indeed, I do.
1: Where can I find her?
4: At a table around the bend there, making tender speeches to a bottle of scotch.
1: I should have known. There was a love that was fated to last. Thanks, Lord.
4: You're welcome, Mr. Templer.
1: Hello, Violet.
3: Go away.
1: Oh, now that's no way to treat an old friend.
3: Old friend? You're no old friend. Don't have friends. Go away.
1: You mean you've forgotten me?
3: What's your name?
1: It's an old Scotch name. 8 years old.
3: Sit down, friend.
1: Thank you. Hey, waiter.
5: Yes, sir?
1: The usual for the lady doubled, hmm?
5: Coming right up, sir.
3: Sit down again, friend.
1: Thanks. Look, speaking of friends, whatever became of Louis Blanco?
3: Blanco?
1: Mm-hmm.
3: You a friend of Blanco?
1: A former friend.
3: What are you on for? You cop?
1: No, no. I have some money for him.
3: Money? You owe money? What for?
1: Well, he did a job for me.
3: Job? How about?
1: I'd like to pay him before he gets the wrong idea. Where does he hang out?
3: You don't know.
1: What?
3: About the job he got, the garage.
1: What garage?
3: Central Garage, 55th Street.
1: Oh, yes, of course.
5: Here you are, sir.
3: My old friend.
1: Violet, look, tell me something.
3: You know I like you.
1: Yeah, I like you, Violet. Mm-hmm. But tell me, why does a fellow like Blanco hang around a garage?
3: You don't know?
1: No.
3: You're no friend of Blanco. You're a cop. You're pumping me for him for him. Let's have a drink.
1: Yeah, let's. How's Frank these days?
3: Frank?
1: Yeah, if you know Blanco, you certainly must know Frank. Blanco used to work for him in the old days. Frank came, remember?
3: How do you torture me like this? You know Frank's dead.
1: You sure?
3: Sure. I ought to know whether or not I'm a widow. Why do you think I drink like this? Why do you think...
1: Well,
3: go away!

0: Wake up. Hey, come on, wake up.
1: Huh? Oh, guess I fell asleep. Gets kind of lonesome here in this garage all night.
0: I'm sorry I woke you.
1: That's okay, mister. You bringing a car in?
0: No.
1: Taking one out?
0: Yeah, I just want to talk.
1: You woke me up just to talk to me?
0: Yeah, you said you were lonesome. What do you know about a man named Blanco?
1: Blanco? Customer?
0: I thought perhaps he worked here.
1: Nobody by that name here, mister.
0: You sure?
1: Sure, I'm sure. There's four of us working here. Me, Ed Williams, Pulaski, and that new guy, Stevens. We take turns working nights. Tonight was my turn.
0: The new man, Stevens, what does he look like?
1: Look, pal, why don't you give a guy a break?
0: Huh?
1: So he did time once. Is that any reason for you cops to come checking up on him every time he got nothing else to do?
0: What does he look like?
1: You don't get any help from me. I'm a law-abiding citizen. I believe in helping the law, but not when it starts hounding a guy.
0: Well, I'll give it to you straight, friend. There was a murder committed tonight.
1: The chances are the guy you're asking about had nothing to do with it.
0: If Stevens and Blanco are the same man, he had a lot to do with it.
1: What, you think he killed somebody?
0: He's the corpse.
1: He's dead?
0: What did he look like?
1: About medium height, dark hair, dark eyes, sort of dark complexion.
0: He's dead. That's Blanco.
1: Well, gee. Well, who did it?
0: That's what you're going to help me find out.
1: Me?
0: Mm-hmm. What did Blanco do around here?
1: Same as we all do.
0: Sleep.
1: We're mechanics, mister. Last night was the guy's night on. It was supposed to be my turn, but he asked me to swap with him.
0: Last night, eh?
1: Yeah, so I swapped. It made no difference to me. Him, he made out like it was important.
0: What did he work on while he was here last night?
1: How should I know?
0: Well, don't you keep records?
1: Well, sure.
0: Well, then that's how you should know.
1: All right, come on in the office.
0: All right. This is your record file, huh?
1: Yeah.
0: Here's the report. Yesterday's date. Mechanic, Stevens, lube job, Andrews.
1: Oh, yeah, that's that Hudson Hornet out there. Belongs to a real classy chick.
0: Yeah, here's another report. Engine tune-up. Maddox.
1: Maddox. Oh, yeah, that's a foreign job. The chauffeur-driven bus over there, but, you know, that's funny.
0: Oh, why?
1: Oh, I tuned the engine on that heap only 3 days ago, and I did a good job. Why should they want it done again?
0: Let's go take a look. Maybe we can find out.
1: Yeah.

0: Yes. My name is Templer. I'd like to see Miss Maddox, please.
1: Miss Maddox?
0: Mm-hmm.
1: Miss Virginia Maddox?
0: Yes, please.
1: Well, forgive me for being inquisitive, sir, but it isn't quite 8 o'clock yet. A little early for a social call. Are you acquainted with Miss Maddox?
0: We went to school together.
1: You did?
2: Who is it, Carson?
1: There's a gentleman calling on Miss Maddox.
2: What's that? Calling on Miss... You wish to see Miss Maddox?
0: Yes, but I didn't realize I'd create this much of a sensation. I must remember to include I'd like to see Miss Maddox in my repertoire of startling things to say.
3: Well, I'm Mrs. Anders. I'm in charge of this household. Do you know Miss Maddox?
1: The gentleman went to school with Miss Maddox.
3: He went to school with her?
1: That's what he said.
0: You know, there's something about all this that reminds me of the time a friend of mine tried to negotiate a federal loan.
3: Oh, show the gentleman into the library, Carson. I'll go call Miss Maddox.
1: If you'll just be seated, Mr. Templer.
0: Oh, thanks.
3: No, I didn't catch his name, but it's someone who went to school with you.
4: I know. I'll bet it's Fatso. Why, you're not Fatso.
0: I suppose I should say thank you, but certainly you're not Miss Maddox.
4: Why, of course I am.
3: Now, don't tell me she's changed that much since your school days.
0: I'm afraid I'm the one who's changed. As a matter of fact, I feel myself changing slightly this very moment.
3: Oh, well, when you find the right Virginia Maddox, you can both have a laugh over this.
4: Yes, a good long laugh.
0: Yeah, I think the time to laugh is right now. And you can all join in. You see, this is the Virginia Maddox I'm looking for.
3: I beg your pardon?
0: There's a foreign car and a Sotto Fascini at the central garage registered to a Virginia Maddox at this...
4: Why, of course, it's mine.
0: Yours?
4: Oh, it's mine all right. Although, naturally, I don't drive it. You see, I'm only 8.
0: If you lived in California, you'd have been driving it for years.
3: I'm afraid I don't understand what you're trying to say.
0: I'm not saying, Mrs. Anders. I'm asking. Did you ever hear of a man named Blanco?
3: Blanco? No. I don't believe I ever have.
4: I haven't. Have you, Carson?
1: No, Miss Virginia. I don't... Wait a minute. When I took the Asada down to the garage the other day, there's a new mechanic there. I think his name is Blanco.
0: Now, that's interesting.
4: You're a detective. That's what you are. A detective.
0: No, Virginia. Besides, if I were a detective, I'd know the answer to something Carson just said without having to ask.
1: And what does that mean?
0: Suppose you tell me.
1: What?
0: How you knew that the new mechanic's name was Blanco when even the men who worked with him thought it was Stevens.
1: Well, maybe it was another man. I mean...
0: I'll tell you what I mean, Carson. You're the first real link, the first hopeful sign that I'm heading in the right direction.
3: Look here, what is this all about?
0: Virginia, didn't I just hear your doll cry?
4: Oh, Mr. Templer, I haven't played with dolls since I was a child.
0: Oh, yes, of course, I should have known.
4: You don't have to make an excuse, Mr. Templer. I know you want me to leave the room. You want to talk grown-up talk.
0: Virginia, you're the most fascinating woman I've met in years. But there are a few questions I want Carson to answer.
5: Mister, whatever your name is, I'll give you just 3 seconds to put up your hands.
0: Very well, if you insist.
5: And now, sir, I should like to know what you mean by forcing your way into this house.
4: But Uncle Roger, can't you see? He's a detective, just like in the comic book.
0: Exactly. Fire that gun, sir, and I'll bleed ink all over this handsome carpet.
3: He forced his way in on the pretense of seeing Virginia, Mr. Pierce. But it appears that it was really Carson he wanted to see.
5: You know this man, Carson?
1: No, Mr. Pierce. I never saw him before. His name is Templer.
5: Templer? Simon Templer?
0: Well, I'm certainly not Fatso, am I, Virginia?
4: No.
5: Oh, so you're the saint. I'm very glad to meet you.
0: Then, may I put my hands down?
5: Of course. but what is the reason for this rather strange and unsaintly visit, Mr. Templer?
0: Virginia, why don't you go try on your party dress? Huh? The one you're going to wear this afternoon?
4: Oh, I've already tried it. But how did you know I was going to Janice Fuller's party this afternoon?
0: We comic book detectives know everything. Is Carson going to drive you in the car?
4: Well, of course. The only way to get to Janice's house is by car. Unless you feel like walking all the way up the mountain.
0: Mountain? Yes, it would have to be a mountain, wouldn't it? Mountain road with a great many curves.
5: I am still waiting for your explanation, Templar.
0: The child.
5: Leave the room, Virginia.
4: No, I want to
5: Virginia?
4: Oh, very well. But you know I'll find out everything anyway. Carson will tell me. Won't you, Carson?
1: If I can, dear.
4: Goodbye, Mr. Templer.
0: Goodbye, Virginia. I've enjoyed meeting you.
5: Now, Mr. Templer, What did you want to see us about?
0: About murder, Mr. Pierce. One that was committed a few hours back and another one that I helped to prevent. It's scheduled to take place in a few hours from now.
5: What?
3: Mr. Templer, please explain.
0: Well, a few hours ago, I was paid a call by a hoodlum named Blanco. This led to a brief but informative conversation with a lady barfly named Violet, which in turn led to an interesting half hour with a limousine named Isotta Fraschini. And so, here I am.
5: I'm afraid I don't understand either.
0: All that's clear to me as of now is that there's been a murder, and there's a good chance there's going to be another one.
6: Murder? Who was murdered, Mr. Templer?
0: The aforementioned hoodlum, Blanco. But shed no tears. He'll be missed only by the manufacturers of small arms ammunition who, I'm afraid, are going to notice a rather remarkable drop in their sales.
6: What?
0: It's the car that I'm here about, Mr. Pierce. The Isotta Fraschini that spends its spare time at the central garage. The registration slip says that it lives here.
5: Yes, that's our car. It is the central garage we use, Carson, is it not?
1: Yes, sir.
0: I understand the car is owned by that charming child, although she informs me she doesn't actually drive.
5: Yes, the car is hers.
0: Mr. Pierce, I hope you won't think I have an ulterior motive. I'm a little old for Virginia, but she's loaded.
5: She's extremely wealthy. You see, Mr. Templer, shortly before Virginia's father died in South America, he drew up a will giving the child his entire fortune. I was designated her guardian until she comes of age.
0: Oh, then you're not really her uncle.
5: I'm an uncle in name only.
0: Oh, I see. Tell me something. Where in South America did the child's father die?
5: In Honduras.
0: That's Central America.
5: Oh, is it? I do believe it is. Why do you ask, Mr. Templer?
0: I wasn't really asking. I was shooting in the dark.
5: What?
0: When I return to this house in an hour or two, Mr. Pierce, we must all have another delightful talk. It will be a different kind of talk, perhaps, but nonetheless delightful.
5: But what in heaven's name?
0: Later, Mr. Pierce, later. Right now I have a date with a lady with violet hair who thinks I'm a bottle of scotch.

0: Yes, who is it?
1: Package.
0: Package. I didn't order any. Package from what? What is this?
1: Hello, Violet. I'd like to have a talk with you.
2: A talk?
0: Say, look here, I don't know who you are, but...
1: If you let me in, I'll...
0: No, I...
1: Come on.
0: Hey, you... What do you mean by forcing your way in here?
1: Argument, while always stimulating, takes time, and I don't have much time.
0: What's this all about?
1: Blanco's dead.
0: Blanco? What's that to me, Carter?
1: I'm not the police. My name is Simon Templar.
0: The saint?
1: And you're Violet Kane, Frank Kane's wife.
0: Widow.
1: Yeah, that's another argument we're not going to have time for.
0: You're nuts. If Frank were alive, I'd know it. Drink?
1: No.
0: There, that's better. All right, we can talk now. What's Blanco's murder got to do with me?
1: You're next on the list. Hey, you dropped your glass.
0: What do you mean by that crack? There's nobody... I don't feel so good.
1: May I help you?
0: No, I... What? Who'd want to kill me?
1: Somebody who's related to you. I'm not sure who.
0: Related to me? But I've only got one... I don't feel so good.
1: What is it?
0: Oh, it burns.
1: Violet, come on now, let me...
0: No, listen to me. Picture on the table. Only relative... I...
1: Hello there, Morgan.
3: Oh, why, it's Mr. Templar.
1: What brings you out in the cream of the day? I'd imagine a man who runs an after-hours saloon would naturally indulge in after-hours sleep.
3: Well, as a matter of fact, I was just about to go home, on my way to pick up my car.
1: Not by any chance at the central garage?
3: Oh, yes. How'd you know?
1: Deduction.
3: That's incredible.
1: Not too incredible. It's easy enough to deduce that a man would keep his car in a garage that it happens to be the owner of.
3: Oh, so you know that, too. There isn't very much you miss, is there, Mr. Templar?
1: Murder has a way of sharpening one's senses.
3: Murder?
1: A man named Blanco. Should we go into the garage?
3: Right behind you. You, said his name was Blanco?
1: Yeah. And just now, Violet Kane.
3: Violet dead? But how?
1: Someone evidently thought her whiskey would have a bigger kick with a pinch of poison in the bottle. It did.
3: It's ghastly.
1: Terrible.
3: But who did this thing?
1: You did.
3: Me? I realize it's rather early in the day for a man to be at his best, but don't you think that joke is in bad taste?
1: If it were a joke, it would be. Ah, the Asata. Beautiful automobile that child owns, isn't it? Look at those lines. So sleek, so graceful. Get in, Morgan.
3: Get in.
1: It's a perfect morning for a drive. I don't think anyone would mind if we took her out. You see, I'm rather friendly with the owner. She likes me. To her, I'm a character straight out of her favorite comic book. Get in, Morgan.
3: No, thanks.
1: Why not? We'll take her climbing. I'd like to see what she'll do on a mountain road. Road with a couple of hairpin curves. Come on.
3: No, some other time, Saint.
1: Won't be another time. Or didn't you see the beautiful job Blanco did on the tie rod?
3: No.
1: Sawed through until it's hanging together by the proverbial hair. One sharp turn, like the turns you'd find on a mountain road, and the steering system collapses. And there's an accident. Yeah. Yeah, Blanco did an excellent job until he learned who the victim was to be. It was too much for even his stomach.
3: Oh, you're dreaming. Why would anybody want to wreck an expensive bus like this?
1: A little girl who is going to a party on top of a mountain this afternoon has too much money, Morgan. If she should happen to fall off that mountain in this car, some happy next of kin would have a very happy fortune.
3: Well, that lets me out, Saint. I'm nobody's next of kin.
1: There was a picture Violet pointed out to me before she died. A snapshot taken at a wedding. And do you know who the bride and groom were?
3: Okay. Okay, we've talked long enough, Saint. Frank Kane left a lot of money when he died. I'm too close to
4: it. That's another mistake you made, Morgan.
3: Huh?
4: It's me, Frank Kane.
3: Kane? Say, what are you pulling your Carson, the chauffeur?
1: Carson's only his nom de plastic surgery. It's Kane with a new name and a new face.
4: Yeah, but with the same old trigger eye.
5: Kane, are you... Yeah, but never mind me. Don't let him get away.
1: You took care of that. You're the one who didn't let him get away, Kane. A man loses all inclination to run when there's a bullet in his kneecap. You'll keep until the police come.
5: Good. Good. Saint... Virginia, little girl, see...
1: Look, see, don't try to talk now.

0: See that she... That she...
1: Don't worry, Kane. Your daughter will be safe. I'm going to make sure of that right now.
2: It's beyond belief, Mr. Templer.
3: What sort of fiend could even dream of harming that child?
1: It was a team of fiends, Mr. Pierce. And one of the fiends has just given up his membership in the inhuman race.
2: There were two of them?
1: Yes, Ms. Anders, two of them. Morgan and someone else. Someone who would be Virginia's only surviving relative once Violet Kane, the child's mother, had been erased from the picture. The only surviving relative and inheritor of the child's fortune.
2: But we know of no relatives, do we, Roger?
3: There was only Frank Kane, her father. But legally, at least, he was dead.
1: Now he's dead in fact as well. But there is another relative. I'm amazed that you don't know.
2: Who?
1: Violet pointed to a wedding picture as she was dying. It was your wedding picture, Mrs. Anders. You were the bride. Morgan was the groom.
2: Yes. I was married to Morgan once. But surely that doesn't mean that I...
3: Look here, Templar, this is preposterous.
1: It would be even more preposterous if Violet hadn't had a sentimental nature.
3: What do you mean?
1: The snapshot. She wrote the names of each member of the wedding party on the snapshot.
2: The names?
1: Mm-hmm. She had your name written. Rose, isn't it? What makes the photograph really interesting is the man standing next to the groom. It was you, Mr. Pierce.
3: Of course it was me. Is it a crime to attend a wedding? Or have one's name written on a picture?
1: No, but in this case it solves a crime. Because, Mr. Pierce, under your picture, Violet affectionately wrote, "My dear brother Roger."
3: What? You...
1: Don't bother. I'm sure I've been called it before. Come on, brother. We're going visiting. There's a new district attorney downtown who's dying to make himself a reputation. Virginia, I've brought you a present.
4: Oh, Mr. Templer, you shouldn't have. But I'm so glad you did.
1: Well, go on, open it.
4: Oh, it's the most beautiful doll I ever saw.
1: You did tell me once that you hadn't played with dolls since you were a child, but...
4: Mr. Templer, I'll tell you a secret.
1: What, Virginia?
4: I just said that to be sophisticated.
1: Something tells me that a certain young man named Fatso is going to be trimmed right down to your size.

0: You have been listening to another transcribed adventure of The Saint, the Robin Hood of modern crime. And now, here is our star, Vincent Price.
1: Ladies and gentlemen, in tonight's cast you heard Maggie Morley as Violet and Anne Whitfield as Little Virginia. Edmund McDonald played Blanco, Jack Moyles, Carson. Ted Von Eltz was Roger, Irene Tedrow, Mrs. Anders. Morgan was played by Barney Phillips, and the Garage Man by Jerry Hausner. This is Vincent Price inviting you to join us again next week at this same time for another exciting adventure of The Saint. Good night.

0: This Adventure of the Saint was written by Michael Cramoy. The Saint, based on characters created by Leslie Charteris, is a James L. Safier production and is directed by Helen Mack. Vincent Price is soon to be seen co-starring in RKO's production of His Kind of Woman. And all you Saint fans will be glad to know that the Saint comic books are on sale at all newsstands. This is Don Stanley speaking. Three chimes mean good times on NBC. Every Sunday on NBC, meet two delightful and often confusing families, the Blandings and the Harrises. Mr. and Mrs. Blanding stars Cary Grant and Betsy Drake as the proud but bewildered owners of the famous Dream House. And the Phil Harris Alice Faye Show features the hilarious Harrises and their friends in typical amazing Harris situations. Here later today, Fred Allen, Edwin, and Bea Lilly join the big show today on NBC.
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1: You know, some marmalades get some of their tang from added flavouring. 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
5: This is Tim. Did you come back today to hear what happened to Jump Jump and me when we were captured by the ice dwarfs?

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They were little men no taller than my shoulder. They had long beards made of icicles, and they carried swords of ice. The poet, Archipogli the Clown, Mary Holliday, and I had all been surrounded by these little men, and they were marching us through the snow. We didn't know where. I'll tell you just about that in just a minute.

0: think the ice cores are taking us, Mary Holiday?
1: I don't know. To the Ice Queen's palace, maybe.
0: Oh, do you suppose?
1: Maybe.
0: Is Jump-Jump all right, Mary Holiday?
1: Oh, yes. He's in my pocket. You're all right, aren't you, Jump-Jump?
2: Yeah, I'm all right, Mary Holiday.
1: Good. You stay down in my pocket and be real quiet. We don't want the ice dwarves to find you.
0: Hachi Pagli looks scared, Mary Holiday. His chin is wobbling up and down. So is the poet's chin wobbling up and down.
1: Well, the poet is probably making up a poem. It's Sleepy Slim I'm worried about. Where do you suppose Sleepy Slim is?
0: The dwarves are stopping.
1: Yes.
0: What do you suppose they're going to do now? They're lining us up in front of this big rock wall.
1: I think it's ice instead of rock, Tim.
0: The leader of the dwarves is taking out his sword.
1: Yes.
0: And he's touching his sword to that big snow-covered rock.
1: Oh, the rock is moving. See, Tim? It's opening like a door.
0: Yes.
2: What happened, Mary Holiday? What happened?
1: Shh, Jump, Jump, shh. Keep your head down. We're going into some sort of an ice tunnel.
0: They're motioning for us to go into the tunnel, Mary Holiday.
1: All right. Come on, Archie Pogley. Come on, poet.
0: Yes, Archie Pogley. Walk close to Mary Holiday, so the ice dwarves won't get near her pocket. You know why, don't you, Archie Pogley?
3: Yes, Tim. Here we are in a tunnel.
1: Yes.
0: Yes, look how the ladders set in the sides of the wall and make the floors shine.
1: The walls and floors are ice. No wonder they shine. Don't slip. The floors are slippery.
0: The ice elves don't seem to mind they're slippery.
1: No.
0: Oh, they're closing the door behind us. Well, we've walked along for several minutes. Most of the ice dwarves ahead of us, but about a dozen or so following us down the tunnel. They never spoke a word, but they shoved us along. And if we look back as if we were going to stop, as the poet did every now and then, they frowned and waved their pointed icy swords at us. It was sort of creepy and awfully cold. And then...
1: Look, everybody. Look. There's a big room opening out of the tunnel ahead.
2: Let me see, Mary Holiday.
1: Oh, please, Jump Jump, keep your head down.
0: Yes, there is a big room there.
1: Whew. Look.
0: The roof must be as high as the building. And look at all those funny things hanging from it. More icicles, I guess. I was in a cave near the orphanage one time, and it kind of looked like this, Mary Holiday.
3: There's a fire in the center.
1: Good, there's a fire. Maybe we'll all thaw out a little. Archie Pogley's so cold, he can't even talk straight.
0: Oh, is he just cold? I thought he was scared, Mary Holiday.
3: No, Tim, I'm cold.
0: Look, Archie Pogley, look, Mary Holiday.
2: What do you see, Tim?
1: Jump, Jump, quiet. I'll tell you what we see. Now keep your little head down. There's a room full of ice dwarves sitting around the fire.
0: Well, maybe they'll all melt, Mary Holiday.
1: Please, Jump. Be quiet. Be quiet.
0: What's that up in front of the elves, Mary Holiday? It looks like a big chair.
1: Yes. It's a throne chair, Tim. And someone is sitting on the throne chair by the fire. It must be the king of the ice dwarves. I'm going to ask him if he's seen Sleepy Slim.
0: The dwarves are making an aisle for us to walk through, Mary Holiday.
1: Yes. Come on, poet. And Archie Pogley, you stay close to Tim and me.
0: Look!
1: Look who's sitting on the throne.
2: Where? Why, it's Sleepy Slim.
1: It's Sleepy Slim.
4: Hello. Surprise.
1: Surprise. Oh, Sleepy Slim, we thought we'd lost
4: you. Yeah, I'll bet you wondered where I was, didn't you?
1: Wondered? Oh, we've been so worried.
0: What does all this mean?
1: Are you a prisoner here, too?
4: Who, me? Of course not. I'm the new king here.
0: King of the Ice Dwarves? You?
1: Sleepy Slim, the king of the Ice Dwarves?
4: Yeah, but please sit down and get warm. I sent a few of the dwarves up after you. Cute little fellows, aren't they?
1: Well.
4: But, I'd rather be an elf myself. Yeah, there you are. There you are. I was wondering where you were. Jump, Jump, come up here and sit on the arm of my throne chair. Now, say hello to the ice dwarves, Jump, Jump.
2: I already did.
4: Oh, had a nap in Mary Holliday's pocket, too, I bet you. I'd like to take a nap myself.
1: Oh, please, Sleepy Slim, don't take a nap now. Tell us how you became king of the Ice Elves. How did you get off our sled?
4: Oh, that. Well, I was sleeping.
0: Naturally, you're always sleeping, Sleepy Slim.
4: I fell off.
1: You fell off the sled?
4: Yeah, I fell off and rolled into the snow. Well, I was lying there thinking.
0: Why didn't you get up and run and catch us?
4: I thought I would, and then I thought again, and...
1: You thought what, Sleepy Slim?
4: Well,
1: King, Sleepy Slim?
4: Yes, I thought I'd run up and catch you after I rested a while.
1: Oh,
4: but
1: dear.
4: Then while I was napping, a bunch of these little dwarfs with their icicle beards came over and started watching me sleep. They thought that I was wonderful. Of course, I am wonderful.
1: Oh, of course, Sleepy Slim, but...
4: Oh, it's nice to be appreciated, even when you're sleeping.
0: Well, how did you get down here?
4: Well, these little dwarf fellas, they asked me to be their king, you see.
1: Ask you to be king? But why, Sleepy Slim?
4: Yeah, to sleep.
1: Oh, Sleepy Slim, you're impossible.
4: No, it isn't impossible for me to sleep. It's impossible for them to sleep. That's why I'm the king here. Uh-huh. The ice dwarves haven't slept for 1,000 years.
0: Whoa.
4: They got me to do their sleeping for them.
0: The ice dwarves haven't slept for 1,000 years? Why?
4: It's too cold, I guess. Some people just can't sleep when they're too cold, I guess.
2: I can't, Sleepy Slim.
4: You can't, Jump Jump. I can. Now you take me.
1: Sleepy Slim, you aren't going to stay here with these dwarves, are you?
0: We need you to go with us to help rescue Santa's reindeer from the Ice Queen.
1: Yes.
4: You need me, huh?
0: Oh, yes.
2: Yes, we all do.
4: Because I'm so smart, I guess.
2: Yeah, Sleepy Slim.
4: Yeah, well, I guess I'll just abdicate the throne and come with you, after all. I kind of hate to miss Christmas. Out of the way, ice dwarves! Out of my way, and let my friends through here! Come on, Archie Fogley! Come on, Floyd! Come on, Tim! Come on, Mary Holliday!
0: Yes.
4: Jump, Jump, you stay on my shoulder!
0: The ice dwarves aren't going to let us through, Sleepy Slim.
4: Through?
0: They don't want you to go.
4: What? They don't, I guess. Well, then I'll just stay.
1: Oh, no, no, Sleepy Slim.
0: No.
1: We must go on and get the reindeer. Ask them again to let us through. It's getting close to Christmas.
4: Stand aside! Stand aside, fellow ice dwarves! Stand aside.
0: But they didn't stand aside. They closed in around us and waved their icy swords in our faces. We didn't quite know what to do. And then Mary Holliday said,
1: I have an idea. I have an idea. You said the dwarves haven't slept for 1,000 years.
4: Yeah, that's right.
1: Then they must be awfully sleepy. So don't you see, if we could only think of some way of putting them to sleep.
0: Well, how can we put them to sleep, Mary Holliday? What can we do?
2: I can jump.
0: What good would your jumping do, Jump Jump?
2: Wait to me. I'll show you.
0: And sure enough, Jump Jump jumped into the seat of the throne chair and started jumping up and down. He jumped backwards and forwards and sideways. And he jumped so fast and so long that all the ice dwarves watching him closely, that pretty soon they began to nod. And the first thing to you know, one by one, those little ice dwarves fell over on the floor of the cavern asleep. It made me sleepy, too, watching Jump Jump jump up and down. But Mary Holliday prodded me and said,
1: come on, Tim. Oh, Sleepy Slim, wake up. Wake up. Come on, poet. Come on, Archie Bogley. All the ice dwarves have been hypnotized by Jump Jump jumping up and down. Come on, hurry. Step over the sleeping dwarves. Careful now. Careful. Don't wake them up. Step over. And we'll run away before they wake up. Come on, Jump Jump. Dear, brave little Jump Jump. Jump into my pocket.
0: We ran up that ice tunnel as fast as we could go. And we opened the squeaky door. And we were free outside once more.
1: Oh, we made it. Oh, how nice to be out in the open air again. Oh, and look, the wind has completely stopped blowing. Is everybody all right?
0: Yes, we're all right, Mary Holiday.
5: I'm all right, Mary Holiday.
1: Oh, good. Now to hurry on along the silver path that the Christmas fairy showed us before the ice dwarves wake up and find we've gone.
0: Mary Holiday? Mary Holiday, look!
1: What, Tim? Look where?
0: Up there! Look up there, everybody! Across the silver path!
4: What is it? What is it?
0: Don't you see? It's a crack in the ground that's getting bigger and bigger.
1: The ice is cracking open right across the silver path. Oh, we can't get back to our dog team, and we can't follow the silver path either. Oh, it goes down and down and down.
5: Yes,
1: oh, jump, jump. Don't you get close to the edge. I know. The Ice Queen has opened up this gap in the ice to keep us from passing through. Oh, what shall we do now to get to the Ice Queen's palace to rescue Santa's reindeer in time for Christmas?

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0: 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Now, you know and I know that Tuesdays and Fridays are the afternoons that Leroy has his piano lesson, and no sooner is it over than...
1: Miss Piper, well...
2: Gildersleeve, you're home early again.
1: Am I? I didn't notice. I guess it's just the days are getting shorter. Or are they getting longer? Maybe it just gets darker later. I don't know. Anyway, here I am.
2: Well, I'm glad you came. I wanted you to...
1: Are you really? You're not just saying that.
2: Well, no, I was hoping you'd come.
1: Well...
2: I wanted you to hear Leroy's piece.
3: Oh. You don't have to hear the piece, Unc, but how about the two bits?
1: What two bits?
3: What two bits? Don't tell me you're going to try to crawl out of it now. You said you'd pay me two bits if I practiced hard and made a good impression on Miss Piper.
1: Now, Leroy...
3: Didn't I make a good impression, Miss Piper?
2: You did very well, Leroy, yes.
3: I was murder today.
1: Well, I'm glad to hear it. Now, why don't you...
3: How about the quarter?
1: Oh, here. Go do something with it.
3: I already spent it.
1: You have, eh? I told Mr. Peavy he was not to give you any more credit. Well, go do something without the quarter.
3: What can you do?
1: Ye gods. Sorry, Miss Piper. Well, where's your sister?
3: I don't know.
1: Go find her.
3: What for?
1: Don't ask me what for. Go find her.
3: What'll I do when I find her?
1: I'll decide that when you found her. Just do as I say, Leroy.
3: Okay.
1: That's it. Run along, my boy. Boys will be boys.
4: Watch it, Leroy.
5: Oh, sorry, Bertie, I didn't see you. Open that door a little wider, will you, Leroy, so I can get this tray through?
3: What do you got there? Hey, yes.
5: Open the door, Leroy.
1: Well, Bertie.
5: Now, Miss Gilsey?
1: What's that, Bertie?
5: Will I serve it now?
1: Anytime.
5: Leroy, now put that back. I got some cake out in the kitchen for you.
3: Oh, boy.
5: If you move that ashtray, Mr. Gildersleeve, I'll just sit it down here on the coffee table.
1: Well, what have we here, Bertie? Tea. Oh, you'll just have to stay for this, Miss Piper.
2: Well, I...
1: By George, Bertie's a jewel. She thinks of everything. What a wonderful idea. Tea. Look at that. Cinnamon toast, even. And cake.
5: Ain't that what you ordered, Mr.
1: Gildersleeve? Yes, sir, Bertie's a jewel.
2: Well, I do hope you haven't done all this for me.
1: Oh, not at all. We have this every afternoon, don't we, Bertie? Well, we may miss an afternoon occasionally. What is this, chocolate cake, Bertie?
5: Yes, sir. I was going to call you back when I found they didn't have any coconut, but then I said to myself, I bet Miss Piper likes chocolate just as well anyway.
1: She's a jewel, all right.
2: Oh, really? You people go to so much trouble for me every time I'm here.
1: Trouble?
2: It's almost embarrassing. Last week you had me to dinner, and now...
5: Oh, honey, it ain't no trouble at all. Ain't no more trouble to cook for five than it is for four. Any friends of Leroy's and Margie's, we're just glad to have them here, ain't we, Mr. Gildersleeve?
1: That's right, Bertie. I wonder if you'd mind closing that door when you go out. A little draft through here.
5: Yes, sir.
1: Jewel? Now.
2: Oh, it looks lovely. But I'm afraid we're going to ruin our dinner.
1: Let's go ahead and ruin them.
2: Would you like me to pour?
1: Oh, please. Watch out for that teapot. Might be hot. It's a community plate.
2: It's lovely. Lemon?
1: Huh?
2: Do you take lemon?
1: Oh, yes, please. No, I don't think I will.
2: Oh, dear, I...
1: Oh, that's all right. I'll take it.
2: Oh, no, I can just as well.
1: No, I don't care what I have. I so seldom drink tea anyway.
2: Sugar?
1: 5. thank you. I'll wait for you. You know, there's something about a woman pouring tea. I don't know. Seems to bring out something in her. It, well, I don't know.
4: Hello, Unky.
1: Hello.
2: Hello, Marjorie.
4: Well, hello. What's this tea, for goodness sake?
1: Is there anything so strange about that?
2: Only you drinking it. Say, it's a banquet.
1: I suppose you want some.
2: Oh, I couldn't possibly. I just had a double malt with Jerry.
1: Good.
2: Say, I love your sweater, Miss Piper.
6: Oh, I love yours.
2: Oh, this old thing.
6: It's such a wonderful color.
2: It's faded. You know, I envy you. I never can wear anything Angora myself. I just die in anything Angora. I guess I'm allergic to it. But it's so hot. Don't you find it hot?
6: Well, no, it never bothers me that way. The only thing is, the fuzz gets up my nose sometimes.
2: You know, I saw the most wonderful sweater in a shop window the other day. You can make it yourself. It was very simple, really, but it was just wonderful. From here to here, it was rib knit. And then from here to here to here, you'll never believe this, from here to here to here...
1: Marjorie.
2: Yes?
1: Where's your brother? Do you know?
2: Leroy, search me.
1: Well, go find him, will you?
2: You want him for something?
1: No, I just like to know where he is.
2: Well, what's the sense in going...
1: Marjorie, will you kindly do as I...
2: Well, certainly.
1: And close that door, will you? Children, Miss Piper. You have to keep track of them every minute. Now, perhaps we can get back to our tea. You were saying... Oh, I was saying... What was I saying? Well, it doesn't matter. This is fun, isn't it? Now what?
7: Mr. Gildersleeve, Judge Hooker is
8: here. Never mind, Bertie. I'll just go right in. Well, Gildy, I stopped at your office and they told me that you... Well, I don't believe I've had the pleasure.
1: Miss Piper, this is Judge Hooker.
2: How do you do?
8: How do you do? This is a great pleasure. Yes, indeed.
1: Miss Piper is Leroy's new music teacher.
8: Oh, so? Well, lucky Leroy. Taking a few lessons yourself, Gildy?
1: Miss Piper is living with Dr. Needham. She's a friend of the family.
8: Oh, I see. Yes, pardon me.
1: Something you want to judge?
8: Are those watercress sandwiches by any chance?
2: No, they're deviled ham. Won't you have one?
8: No, not if they're deviled ham. Thank you, no. I can't eat deviled ham. Makes me sick. Has ever since I ate some on a certain occasion. I partook too freely of it. That was in my younger days.
1: Oh, brother.
8: Yeah, we old dogs have to watch our digestions a little, don't we, Gildy?
1: Speak for yourself, Horace. I can eat anything.
8: Now, cold tongue.
1: Judge, was there something you wanted?
8: Oh, yes. How do you like that, Miss Piper? I forgot what I came for. By the way, you're staying with Dr. Needham, you say?
2: Yes.
8: Dr. Needham's a fine man. I've known him well. Tended his church, in fact, for lo, these many years. Let me see. It must be pretty near. Well, the brewery burned down in 1903, and that was the year...
1: Judge!
8: Yeah?
1: If you have a point, let's get to it. The judge wanders a little.
8: I do nothing of the sort. I remember very well what I came for. It was to tell you that I had a note today from Leela Ransom. Just thought that you might be interested.
1: I'm not particularly. Come to think of it, I've had one from her myself.
8: It did? What did she say?
1: I don't know. I haven't read it yet.
8: You haven't read it?
1: No, I guess I stuck it in my pocket and forgot all about it.
8: Well, times have certainly changed. Miss Piper, you should have seen this fellow a year ago. If anyone even mentioned the name of Leela Ransom...
1: Judge, if you don't mind.
8: Oh, I'm sorry if I've offended.
1: You haven't offended, Judge, but I'll see you to the door before you do. You old goat, why did you have to bring up Leela?
8: What are you up to, Gildy? Robbing the cradle? Goodbye, Miss Piper.
4: Goodbye, Judge Hooker.
8: It's been a great pleasure meeting you.
1: All right, Judge.
4: It's been a pleasure meeting you.
8: Give my warmest regards to Dr. Needham, won't you?
9: I will, yes.
1: Come along, Judge.
8: Goodbye, then.
9: Goodbye.
8: As I say, it's been a real pleasure.
1: Judge.
8: And I hope we shall meet again soon.
9: I hope so, too.
8: You be sure to give my regards to Dr.
1: Oh. Now maybe we can continue with our tea.
6: So nice. Everyone's so nice to me here.
1: Yes, yes. Now, where were we?
6: We were talking about music, and you...
1: Oh, yes. No, I wouldn't want to sing for you, Miss Piper. After all, you're a professional, and I...
6: Oh, please.
1: No, no. Drink your tea. Some other time, perhaps. Not today. No.

0: Mr. Gildersleeve, you know what?
1: What?
0: You ought to join the choir.
2: Oh?
0: Well, I'm not joking. You really should. You have a lovely voice.
1: I know, but the choir, I never thought of joining a choir somehow.
0: You could get in, I'm sure of it. They're terribly hard up for singers now. Men singers, I mean. Of course, I don't have anything to do with it. Mr. Eustace directs the choir. I just play the organ, but well, I know he's looking for baritone.
1: You play the organ, you say?
0: Only till they get someone else. Dr. Needham asked me to fill in. Well, I've got to go now, but you will think it over, won't you?
1: Here, let me help you on with your coat.
0: Thank you. You will think it over.
1: Think?
0: The choir. We have choir practice every Saturday night.
1: That's the Jolly Boys' night.
0: The Jolly Boys? Who are they?
1: It's an association I belong to.
0: Oh. Well, you think it over. And thank you for a lovely tea. It was such fun.
1: Not at all. Thank you.
0: Goodbye.
1: Goodbye. What does she want to get me into the choir for? Seems determined for some reason. Does she just want to make sure I go to church every Sunday? Gosh, on top of that, it would be every Saturday night. Choir practice. I don't know, though. She'd be there. I'll bet she thought of that. I'll bet she... She wants to see me. She cares. She cares.

0: We'll find out what the great man has in mind after this message from Kraft. Don't look now, but I wonder how many of you women can tell offhand the color of the tie your husband wore to dinner tonight. Let's ask this young lady.
1: Golly, Mr. Lang, I don't think I could. I wasn't paying close attention to what my husband was wearing.
0: Well, I was merely using that as an illustration to point out how we're all apt to overlook things unless we take special note. 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
0: I certainly am. 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Now let's get back to Gildersleeve. He spent a night with strange melodies running through his brain. By morning, he is ready for action. And when Gildersleeve is ready for action, get out of the way.
2: Gosh, hope Dr. Needham doesn't answer the door himself. I believe he's got a housekeeper, but if... Miss Piper, it's you. It's me.
3: Mr. Gildersleeve.
2: Didn't expect to see me again so soon, did you?
3: Well,
2: I... Is Dr. Needham home?
3: No, he's gone to a christening.
2: He has? Well, that's too bad. I had my heart set on taking you and the doctor on a picnic.
3: Picnic?
2: Perfect day, isn't it?
3: Well, yes.
2: Wait till you hear. I got Bertie to fix up a beautiful basket lunch so I could go on a picnic with Marjorie and Leroy. Then after everything was all ready, they let me down. Marjorie decided she'd rather write some letters. And Leroy remembered he was supposed to go to dancing school.
3: Really?
2: It's as true as I'm standing here. So here I am, loaded with picnic lunch. Come on. We don't want all those pickles to go to waste, do we?
3: Well, no,
2: I've got the stuff in the car. Cold chicken, cold ham.
3: Well, really,
2: olives, cheese, a whole cake. Come on.
3: Mr. Gildersleeve, Well, there's no reason I can't go. Only...
2: Atta girl. Grab your overcoat, and we'll get going.

0: You know what I like about you, Miss Piper? I like people that do things on the spur of the moment. Picnic? Sure. Bang, just like that.
1: I wonder if I should have left a note for Dr. Needham.
0: I'm just like you. I'm impulsive. I suppose people think I'm crazy, but what do I care?
1: Where are we going?
0: A place called Toomey's Woods. Beautiful. It isn't built up yet. A fella tried to make a subdivision out of it a few years ago, but nobody'd buy it. Oh, you'll love it.
1: Is it far? I really ought to be home by 3.
0: By George, it's a pleasure to meet a girl with a little spirit of adventure. You know, most people aren't adventurous at all. Humdrum.
1: I suppose you're right.
0: But you and I aren't humdrum, are we? We don't plan a whole week for a picnic, do we? No, sir. Hi-ho, into the saddle and across the plains. Whoop! Should have taken a left turn there. It's a shortcut to the woods, and then we get a good look at the old tack factory. Tack factory was built in 1910. It's Summerfield's oldest industry, and deals...

0: Just up this little hill here. This is a nice place.
1: Oh, Mr. Gildersleeve, I wish you'd let me carry one of the baskets.
0: No, no, it's nothing. Besides, we're almost there.
1: Oh, a woodpecker. Off there somewhere. Do you see him?
0: Nope.
1: Well, we should be able to see him. There's a few leaves on the trees. Oh, there he is.
0: This is a good place.
1: Oh, look, quick. Oh, he flew away.
0: Who? Oh, the woodpecker. Oh, well, he'll come back. Give me a hand with this basket, will you, while I get the knapsack off my back?
1: Yes.
0: Darn straps cut into your shoulders.
1: There. It's too bad you missed the woodpecker. I think it was a downy.
0: A what?
1: A downy woodpecker. It's all black except for two white tail feathers.
0: Oh, that's so? Where'll I put the sandwiches?
1: Anywhere. Aren't you interested in birds? I'm crazy about them.
0: Oh, so am I. Birds. Have a pickle, Miss Piper.
1: Well, I don't think I'm hungry yet, Mr. Gildersleeve. It's fun just sitting here looking at the sky.
0: Yeah.
1: Look.
0: What's the matter?
1: A rose-breasted grosbeak in that maple. There, see him?
0: Well, what are you? A rose-breasted?
1: Grosbeak. It's the male. The female must be around somewhere.
0: Oh, must be.
1: The male grosbeak is very gallant. He sings to his mate and brings her potato bugs.
0: Potato bugs?
1: Oh, we scared him away.
0: Don't you want a sandwich? Ham, chicken, cheese. It's Kraft Velveeta. Mm,
1: thank you. My, this is good. I was hungrier than I thought, Mr. Gildersleeve.
0: Miss Piper.
1: Yes?
0: I'm tired of calling you Miss Piper.
1: Well, you could call me Joanne, Mr. Gildersleeve.
0: Joanne. But then you have to call me something. Say, why don't we have nicknames for each other?
1: I love nicknames. What kind do you think?
0: Well, we're both interested in music and birds.
1: Bird names? Well, that would be fun.
0: Yeah. What do you want to be?
1: Oh, I don't know. There's so many lovely birds.
0: Well, should be a bird that's musical. How about a lark?
1: A meadowlark?
0: Oh, that's too long. Skylark. I'll call you Skylark.
1: All right.
0: And, you call me Grosbeak.
1: But that's so...
0: No, Grosbeak. It's a good name for me. I have no use for a man who hasn't got a sense of humor. Grosbeak. I sing and go out for potato bugs. Can't find any potato bugs, but how about some potato salad?

0: Tell you another thing I like about you, Skylark.
1: What?
0: You're independent. I like a girl that knows how to do something. Doesn't just sit around waiting for some man to come along.
1: Oh, I couldn't stand that.
0: What? A man coming along?
1: No, just sitting around. And even if a man did come along, I don't know. I don't think I want to get married. Not for a long time.
0: Skylark.
1: Yes?
0: Have you ever had a...
1: What?
0: Boyfriend? I bet you've got a boyfriend back east.
1: Oh, I don't know exactly. There's a boy that writes to me.
0: Well, are you... Does it amount to anything?
1: Oh, no. He was just a boy at music school.
0: Oh. Piano player?
1: No.
0: Singer?
1: Yes, but he wasn't very good.
0: Skylark.
1: Shh, there's a bobolink.
0: Oh, for goodness.
1: Right at the end of that fallen log, see him?
0: Oh, yes, cute. I wonder if you ever...
1: Oh, that's his song. He's a member of the Oriole family.
0: Yes.
1: Orioles make the females work while they just stand around and sing.
0: How do the females like that?
1: I don't know. I wouldn't stand for it myself.
0: Good for you. What are you doing?
1: Oh, I thought I saw a nest. Just taking a closer look.
0: Darn birds, why don't they leave us alone?
1: Oh, here it is. A robin's nest. So cute.
0: Mm-hmm.
1: Oh, come and look, Mr. Gildersleeve.
0: You were going to call me Grosbeak.
1: Come and look, Grosbeak.
0: Robin's nest, you say? Anybody home?
1: Well, I don't think so. See?
0: Well, what do you know? Robins live there, huh?
1: Yes. I'm afraid you're not really interested in birds, Mr. Grosbeak.
0: Oh, I am. Birds, our little feathered friends.
1: Well, they're very interesting if you study their habits.
0: Well, you see, that's my trouble. I've never learned about them. But if we could come on picnics often, I could find out a lot of bird lore and stuff. How about it?
1: Oh, I'll be glad to help you. Although I'm far from being an ornithologist myself.
0: Well, no use overdoing it. Let's sit down for a while, huh?
1: All right. Oh, no, you sit on the log. I think I'll just lie down on the grass in the sun here.
0: Yeah, that's more like it.
1: What did you say?
0: And just make sure you've got a dry spot.
1: Oh, well, this is wonderful. The ground is so warm. If you shut your eyes, you see all the beautiful colors in the rainbow.
0: Yeah.
1: Oh, such a lovely day.
0: Perfect.
1: It's like a piece of music.
0: You bet. Skylark?
1: Yes?
0: Are you thinking?
1: Mm-hmm.
0: What are you thinking about?
1: You're supposed to offer me a penny.
0: Penny for your thoughts. I'll do better than that. You tell me what you're thinking, and I'll tell you what I was thinking. Huh? How's that?
1: All right. I was thinking how sad it is that the whole world can't be as peaceful as this quiet spot here. What were you thinking?
0: I better take you home.

0: You don't have to see me to the door.
1: Oh, it's no trouble.
2: Gildersleeve, well.
1: Oh, hello, Dr. Needham. Trimming your hedge?
2: Yes, and I may say that while the harvest truly is plenteous, the laborers are few.
1: Yes, that's right.
0: We've had a lovely time, Dr. Needham. Mr. Gildersleeve took me on a picnic.
2: Is that so? By the way, I've been meaning to speak to you, Mr. Gildersleeve.
3: To me?
2: Would you excuse us for a moment, Joanne?
0: Oh, surely. I'll see you before you go.
3: You, want to see me alone, Doctor?
2: Just for a moment. It concerns Joanne.
3: What's he trying to... He hasn't got anything to talk to me about. I haven't done anything.
1: You, say it concerns Joanne?
2: Yes. I've been worried about her.
3: Worried?
2: Yes, she's a newcomer here. But you've gone out of your way to make her feel at home.
1: Oh, it's a pleasure.
2: She was a stranger, and ye took her in. I haven't had time to do much for her myself, and my wife hasn't been well.
1: Oh, sorry to hear it. Nothing serious.
2: I trust not. I trust not.
1: Well, what was it you wanted to say to me, Doctor?
2: Oh, yes, I'd almost forgotten. I was wondering if, through your niece, perhaps, you could arrange for Joanne to meet some young people.
4: Oh?
2: Oh, what's the matter? Are you all right, Mr. Gildersleeve?
3: Yes, indeed. I'm all right. I'll try to arrange her.
0: Well, still talking?
3: Well, take care of it, Doctor.
2: Thank you. Well, Joanne, we'd better go in to supper. Thank Mr. Gildersleeve for a pleasant day.
3: That's not necessary.
0: But I had such a lovely time.
3: Oh, you did?
0: I haven't had such a lovely day in years. Since the time Daddy took me to the zoo in Philadelphia.
3: Daddy.
0: Well, goodbye, Mr. Gildersleeve.
3: Goodbye, Skylark.
0: Oh, yes, I forgot. Goodbye, Grosbeak.
3: Grosbeak. She says it, but it doesn't mean anything to her.

0: The Great Gildersleeve will be right back. First, the Kraft Foods Company wants you to hear this special Army Week message.
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0: shut up. Good night, folks.
1: The Great Gildersleeve is played by Harold Perry. It is written by John Whedon and Sam Moore. The music is by Jack Meekin. Included in the cast are Walter Tetley, Louise Erickson, Lillian Randolph, and Earl Ross. Stay tuned in for Duffy's Tavern, which follows over most of these stations. 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

Johnny's. Yes, boys and girls, it's Comic Weekly time. And here I come right into your house to bring a little fun and happiness. Right out of the pages of Puck the Comic Weekly, straight into your living room.

0: hello.
1: Hello, hello, hello.
0: Well, little Miss Honey, how are you today?
1: Oh, I'm just fine. I'm extra fine.
0: And why are you extra fine today?
1: Because my school is over and I've got the whole summer for vacation.
0: Well, isn't that nice? Your school's over and all of the other schools will be over pretty quickly, too. Of that, I'm sure. And then everybody will have a vacation for the whole summer.
1: Isn't that wonderful?
0: Well, it will be wonderful if I can be sure of one thing.
1: What's that?
0: That you won't be so busy taking a vacation that you'll forget about me.
1: Oh, I won't forget you, because I want you to read me the funnies every Sunday in summer, too.
0: That's fine, and I'll be here every Sunday all through the summer.
1: Goody. Now, will you please read me the funnies?
0: Puck the Comic Weekly?
1: Yes.
0: Very well, I will in just a moment. But before I do, let's listen to this nice man. Now here we go with Puck the Comic Weekly. And on the first page, Hop Along Cassidy.
1: Magic words for the music, please.
0: Very well, my lady. Six guns blazing as he thunders along. Give us music for Hop Along. Hoppy has not yet discovered that Doc Wiley was the man who shot Sloat just as Hoppy was questioning him. Meanwhile, Hoppy has learned that his friend Buck Peters has left the Bar 20 Ranch carrying a lot of money. As Hoppy, California, and Lucky ride along, California says,
2: "We're heading toward El Paso. Ain't exactly my idea how to find Sloat's killer, Hoppy."
0: Hoppy replies, "No, but it's one way of intercepting Buck Peters before he rides into trouble." California says, first picture, next row,
2: "Wonder whatever possessed him to leave the Bar 20 and a cattle buying trip in the face of all these ghost weeds."
0: Hoppy replies, "Well, Buck's too stubborn to believe in ghosts, California. But a man carrying $3,000 through this country is flirting with danger." As they come to a waterhole, they see fresh signs of a man on a horse having been there lately. They think that it might have been Buck. So first picture, next row, they see a glimmer of campfire through the trees. They leave their horses behind some rocks and start to move forward quietly toward the grove of trees. First picture, fourth row, they slip up on the campfire, guns in hand, and see a man sleeping there. California exclaims, last picture of the row,
2: "Well, calf kick me. It's just Buck. I'm sleeping like he's a babe."
0: Hoppy looks at Buck closely, first picture, next row. As he kneels next to him, he exclaims, "This is more than sleep. I think Buck's been drugged." Lucky, who finds Buck's horse lying on the ground, exclaims, "Yeah, and so's his horse. Who could have done this?" Hoppy says, last picture of the row, "Our ghost raiders. They figured out a way to dope their victims, rob them, then vanish without a trace before they..."

0: Was his horse? Who could have done this?
1: Hoppy says last picture of the row are ghost raiders. They figured out a way to dope their victims, rob them, then vanish without a trace before the drug wears off. No wonder they're never seen. California looks in the saddlebag and says,
2: Hey, Buck's money pouch is still here. We must have got here ahead of the buzzards.
1: At that moment, last picture, three riders are nearing the spot. They see Hoppy's horses and rein in. One of them exclaims,
3: Horses, somebody find camp. This is trap, maybe.
1: The other dismounts, saying,
4: Whatever it is, we won't get caught in it. Start creeping up.
5: Oh, I hope that Hoppy and his pals don't get caught by surprise by these men.
1: So do I, because I'm sure that these are the ghost raiders who are coming to get Buck Peters' money while he's sleeping.
5: Oh, my. If only Hoppy can catch them now and make them tell who's the leader, then Hoppy can catch for the whole gang.
1: Well, let's hope that's the way it turns out next week. Now, shall we read Prince Bell?
5: Oh, yes, please. And I'm sure we'll find him on page 3.
1: Well, let's turn over the page. And you're right. There he is on page 3.
5: You remember last week Prince Bell was taking the boy Arf back home, you remember?
1: Yes, and while on board the ship, he was teaching young Arf how to walk with a crutch because Arf has lost one of his legs. But Arf is getting along splendidly now.
5: But they only finished part of their journey, so can we read now and see how they get along on the rest of the way?
1: We certainly can, so here we go with Prince Valiant and the Days of King Arthur. Eckert, Breckert, Grey Malkin, and Quince. Music romantic for a fair, fair prince. Prince Valiant lands in Syracuse on the Isle of Sicily and goes in search of a ship to take them far to the north. Young Arf has allowed no time to brood over his misfortunes, but must complete 3 copies of his report to King Agwar, each to be carried by a different messenger. Such are the dangers of travel at the beginning of the Dark Ages. To Egil and Rufus falls the task of guiding the missionaries across half the known world. Leaving Ravenna, last picture top row, they take the road to Rome. Churchmen, clerks, and servants go armed as warriors. They will teach of peace and mercy when they reach Thule. But first, they must survive the long journey. And this will not be easy, because it is late in the year and winter is upon them. Snow mantles the mountains and cold rains sweep the valleys. A swollen river bars the way, big picture in the middle of the page. And they must camp until the flood subsides. Rufus is impatient. He says,
6: Yeah, let's ride upstream, Eagle. Perhaps there's a crossing higher up.
1: So the two of them gallop away from the rest of the band and follow a path that leads upward to Mount Titan. First picture bottom row, they've climbed so high they have left the clouds and the rain behind them. And they see freshly tilled soil, young fruit trees, and a vineyard. As they begin to move on to explore further, a deep voice brings them to a halt.
7: Up there!
1: A huge stone cutter, hammer in hand, bars the way. At last picture, he stands before them saying,
7: I am Marius, the Dalmatian. No one may enter my sanctuary save the persecuted seeking freedom, justice, and peace.
5: Be glad to see Rufus and Eagle because they're peaceful men.
1: Yes, I should think he would.
5: You know, I'm always surprised to see the rain or the sun in one part of the mountains, and then when you get up a little higher, everything changes. There's sunshine and all those nice clean fields.
1: Yes, that's the way it is sometimes in the mountains.
5: That's why I like to travel, so I can see these things and learn about them.
1: Oh, you will sometime.
5: And next week, we'll find out whether this man helps Rufus and Eagle, won't we?
1: Oh, you bet we will. And we'll also find out more about Val and Arf, who have gone their separate ways. And now?
5: Now, would you please read me my favorite?
1: Donald Duck, you mean?
5: Yes.
1: Very well, let's go over the page then, past Jungle Jim. And there in the middle of page 5 is Donald Duck. Say the magic words with me. Squeegeum, squeegeum, squealy chicka-chack. Let's have music to bit a quack, quack. Donald has bought a television aerial. When he learns that it'll cost $10 to have it put up, he decides to do the work himself with the help of his 3 nephews. He gets home, third picture top row, and finds a note on the door which reads,
8: Uncle Donald, have gone to the ball game. See you at supper. Huey!

0: Louise, and Louise.
1: Donald exclaims,
0: Glad. Just when I need him.
1: And he goes in the house and walks over to the television set saying,
0: By golly, I'll put it up alone. At least see the last couple of innings.
1: So he turns on the television set, last picture, top row, saying,
0: Now first, turn on the sound loud, then leave the front door open so I can hear when it starts to work.
1: And Donald takes his aerial and climbs up to the roof. And by the time we get to the first picture bottom row, he has almost finished putting it up. He makes one final little adjustment. And he hears the baseball game coming through the window. Donald exclaims,
0: Ah, there he goes, working like a charm.
1: But he doesn't see a burglar walking into the house. A moment later, the baseball game suddenly goes off the air. Donald exclaims,
0: That's funny. It stopped.
1: He fiddles with the aerial a little more. But he can't get it working again. So,
0: now drop.
1: He climbs down to look at the television set itself. He walks into the living room next to the last picture and finds the television set gone and a note written on the wall which says,
2: Thanks, bud.
1: And Donald's hat pops off. Last picture, his nephew's come home. Louie looks around the living room and says to Donald,
0: Gee, where's the television, Uncle Donald?
1: And Donald, who was reading the paper, snarls,
0: I gave it away. Now pipe down.
3: Oh, poor Donald. He's so ashamed that he left the door open and somebody stole a television set right under his nose that he tells Louis he just gave it away. Doesn't he look funny? Look how mad he looks.
1: This time he's mad at himself for being so foolish.
3: Oh, Donald, I just love him. He's so funny.
1: Yeah. Well, now how would you like to see what's happening to Flash Gordon?
3: Oh, I'm very anxious to know what's going to happen to Flash. Because you remember last week, he'd been on the moon and he was victorious over the bad men?
1: Oh, yes, he's a hero to all of the Beetlemen now.
3: And he was getting ready to go back to the Earth. So please read so we can see if he gets back to
1: All right, here we go with Flash Gordon. Rig-a-dig-a-doon-doon, Saskamatash. Let's have music for heroic Flash. After sealing his peace pact with the inhabitants of the moon, Flash heads his spaceship toward Earth, taking Yal, one of the moon men, as a passenger. As the rocket roars away, Yal suddenly goes berserk at the thought that he may never again see his native planet. He grabs one of Dale's diamonds and attempts to use it as a missile, but he is quickly subdued. All right, now quiet down. By the time the giant spaceship nears the Earth, Yal has quieted down. And even seems to be looking forward with eagerness to the adventures that wait him on this strange new world. Last picture, top row, the Earth is in sight. And in a matter of minutes, Flash will be speeding to a landing and be home again. Flash brings the ship to a smooth landing to the cheers of a huge crowd. The moon expedition's return caused a worldwide sensation. Reporters, broadcasters, TV and newsreel cameramen crowd to see the first man on the moon. And Flash, Dale, Professor Bright, and Yal, the Beetlemen, are taken in a special car for a grand tour of the city and a royal welcome. Later, after Flash has given his report of what he has discovered on the moon, last picture, at a special meeting, top officials and scientists urged a new project on Flash and Dale, a space platform circling the Earth 1,000 miles out. Flash thinks and then agrees. Yes, it can be done, and we'll be glad to help build it. And it looks as though Flash has a new and exciting project ahead of him.
3: The people treat him like a hero.
1: Yes, and he deserves to be treated like a hero after the good work he's done.
3: Yes, But that beetle man looks kind of scared, doesn't he, at all the noise?
1: I don't blame him, but I'm sure he'll find out that it's a friendly noise and not a dangerous one.
3: Yes, and now Flash is going to have a new adventure next week?
1: Well, that's something you'll have to wait until next week to find out about, but I think I can promise you that it'll be mighty interesting.
3: I know, and I'll be here.
1: Good. Now how would you like to read Dagwood and Blondie?
3: Oh, I'd just love to.
1: Well, you get out the first page of the second section and be all ready to read. But first, here's that nice man again with something interesting to say. Now, here we go again with Puck the Comic Weekly. And on the first page of the second section, Dagwood and Blondie.
3: Magic words for the music, please.
1: Very well, my lady. Ramafoo, ramafum, zim, zam, zombie. Conjure me music for Dagwood and Blondie. Down at the office, Mr. Dithers walks into Dagwood's office and barks,
4: Dagwood, where's the Brown Brothers contract?
1: Dagwood, looking very nervous, says timidly,
5: I lost it, Mr. Dithers.
1: Dithers roars,
4: Lost it? Bumstead, we are fired.
1: Dagwood stamps his foot and says,
5: Then I resign.
1: Mr. Dithers stamps out of the office, last picture top row. Dagwood looks after him, then begins to clean out his desk. Tears begin to flow from Dagwood's eyes as he works, and he sniffs.
5: After 20 years, I'm leaving the Dithers Company. I'll clean out my desk and say goodbye to the force.
1: First picture next row. Dagwood says a fearful farewell to his friends at the office. He cries. And they cry. And one of the men says,
6: We hate to see you go, Dagwood.
1: Dagwood shakes the hand of another, saying,
6: I enjoyed working with you folks all these years.
1: A little later at the Bumstead house, there's a rap on the door. Blondie opens it, and there's Dagwood, who tearfully tells her,
6: I'm through working for the Dithers Company.
1: Blondie tells him, last picture, second row, that if he's not going to work at the office, she has plenty for him to do around there. And a moment later, Dagwood, his sleeves rolled up, and a mop and a scrub brush in hand, is taking orders from Blondie. And he doesn't like it. First picture next row at the office, Dithers tells the office boy,
4: Oh, tell Bumstead to come into my office.
1: The office boy answers,
7: But Mr. Dithers, don't you remember? You fired him, and then he resigned.
1: And by the time you can get to the next picture, Dithers is at Dagwood's house. He says to Blondie,
4: Hey, Blondie, I must see dear Dagwood at once.
1: Blondie tells him if he's going to hang around there, he'll have to work too. So off goes Mr. Dithers' coat. Down he goes on his knees. And he's put to work helping Dagwood scrub the floor. A few minutes later, Blondie looks in on them and sees the two with their arms around each other, crying. And Dithers is saying,
4: Oh, Dagwood, Bagwood, forgive me, dear boy. I was hasty. I didn't mean to fire you.
6: I'm sorry, too, Mr. Dithers. I didn't mean to resign.
1: In first picture, bottom row, Blondie sweeps him out of the house. Middle picture, bottom row, Dithers and Dagwood are back at the office, and Dithers is saying to Dagwood,
4: Yeah, I'll help you put your things back on your desk, and then we'll get back to work, Dagwood.
1: Dagwood replies,
7: Gee, it's good to be back.
1: And then, when everything is in the desk again, Mr. Dithers sits down and says, last picture,
4: Now, where were we before this thing happened? Oh, yes. Where is the Brown Brothers contract?
3: My goodness, that's the way all the trouble started.
1: My goodness, you're right.
3: Well, I hope they don't get into another fight or Dagwood just have to resign again.
1: And then Dithers will fire Dagwood again, and then Dagwood will cry again. And...
3: Oh, this could go on forever.
1: Well, that's the nice thing about funny papers. They do go on forever.
3: That's why I can see you every Sunday, and I just love that.
1: Me too.
3: Oh, now can we read Roy Rogers? Here he is right underneath Dagwood and Blondie.
1: Why, we certainly can.
3: Do you remember? Roy is in danger. He caught up with that very stupid bandit who'd stolen Trigger Jr. just as the bandit was robbing a train.
1: And then a real bandit galloped up and knocked Roy down just as he was about to take the handkerchief off the stupid bandit's nose.
3: And then the engineer pulled the lever and made hot steam come out of the train and scared the bandit's horse, and it started to jump around right over where Roy was lying on the ground. So quick, Reed, I want to see whether Roy gets hurt or not.
1: Very well, here we go with Roy Rogers, King of the Cowboys. Hi-yip-hi-yo. Now here we go with Roy and Trigger. Hi-yip-hi-yo. Jack Dolan's horse bucks madly as the hot steam flows out of the engine. The steam is too much for Dolan. He snarls,
8: "Come on, let's get out of here, horse."
1: He gallops away. Clumsy bandit who called himself Killer Monty jumps on Trigger Jr. and starts to gallop off, too. But when Trigger sees Trigger Jr. galloping off, he gallops up in front and stops him. Trigger Jr. stops quickly, throwing the clumsy bandit off. Deck Dolan sees this. Last picture top row gallops toward him, saying,
8: "Ah, drat that masked tenderfoot who calls himself Killer Monty. He can't handle a horse any better than a six-shooter."
1: First picture bottom row, Dolan picks up Monty, saying,
8: "I don't know why I bother with you, Monty, except I want to know how come you're operating in my territory."
1: And away he gallops. Roy, who sees this, leaps in the saddle and goes after them, saying, "I aim to have a showdown with that masked gent who stole Trigger Jr. And I got a score to settle with that Deck Dolan hombre, too." Deck Dolan, still carrying the clumsy bandit, gallops up a pass between some high rocks above the trail. He quickly reins in, leaps out of the saddle, runs to a spot between the rocks, saying,
8: "We can't outdistance Rogers riding double, so we'll ambush him here."
1: When the clumsy bandit sees that Dolan is going to shoot Roy, who's riding that way, he says,
5: Can't we handle this some other way, Dolan?
1: Dolan pays no attention. He draws a bead on Roy, who gallops closer and closer. Last picture, Dolan snarls,
8: "Yeah, this is made of water. I'll blast Rogers between the eyes. I'll keep clear now."
1: The timid bandit trembles and thinks,
5: "I can't let him shoot Roy. I've got to do something, but I'm afraid."
3: Oh, I just can't wait until next week to see if Monty becomes brave enough to save Roy's life.
1: Neither can I.
3: Oh, now is the time for Dick's adventures?
1: It most certainly is. And let's turn over the page. And there he is on page 3.
3: You remember, Dick was taking Major Andre, that English spy, to a farmhouse.
1: Yes, at the orders of General Benedict Arnold, who's the commander at West Point.
3: But Major Andre saw Dick reading the papers that Dick had gotten out of the major's boots.
1: So the major knocked Dick out and escaped. When Dick came to, he found himself tied hand and foot.
3: I'm anxious to know whether Dick escapes in time to catch Major Andre.
1: Well, let's find that out right now. So here we go with Dick's adventures, and say the magic words with me.
3: Riggedy-pack-gazack-gazick.
1: Let's have music for Adventurous Dick.

0: Dick struggles wildly to get himself free. He finds a horse in the farmer's barn and takes up the chase, knowing that Andre is carrying plans of the fortifications of West Point hidden in his boots. Last picture, top row, he overtakes Andre near White Plain. Dick shouts, "This time you're not escaping!" and charges down on him with deadly force. He pulls Major Andre off his horse, and they fight first picture, second row. Andre's no match for the wiry and furiously angry young colonial sergeant. He makes a last frantic bid for freedom, offering a 1,000-pound bribe, and next picture gets a straight-from-the-shoulder answer. As three Yankee volunteers come running up, curious to know what the fight's about. Last picture of the row, Dick tells them what's happened. Andre's quickly searched, and the shocking evidence of Andre's activities as a royal spy is found. Dick sees him put under arrest, with death on the gallows awaiting him. First picture bottom row, Dick races back to West Point to confront Benedict Arnold, only to find he has come too late. The traitor has fled aboard a British ship moored in the Hudson, which Dick sees sailing away. All through the colonies, there was gloom at this infamy. But the saddest of all is General Washington when he finds out his friend was a traitor to his country. He says to Dick, "Whom can we trust now when the soldier I loved as a brother betrays us?" And then, as Dick looks up on his sad general's face, the face begins to blur. And then it disappears entirely. And last picture, Dick wakes from his dream of one of the darkest days in America's history. As he sits up in bed, he thinks, "But for every Benedict Arnold, there's a Nathan Hale, a Patrick Henry, a Molly Pitcher, and thousands and thousands more."
1: Oh, wasn't that wonderful? Dick captured a spy and he's become a hero because those plans that Major Andre was carrying could have shown the British how to capture West Point, which was a very important fort.
0: That's right.
1: Dick was a hero. I wonder if he'll have another exciting game next week.
0: I'm sure he will.
1: I hope so. Oh, look, here's Rusty Riley right underneath Dick's adventures. You remember last week that the man named Smith who tried to get away on the locomotive made it go too fast and it tipped over and he was knocked subconscious and the sheriff caught him.
0: That's right. So it looks like Tex and Rusty are responsible for the capture of a crook.
1: Let's see how it turns out.
0: Very well. Here we go with Rusty Riley. Gallop and run till the road is dusty. Give us music for his horse and Rusty. The doctor has arrived and is examining Smith. The sheriff asks,
2: "What'd you say, Doc? Is he hurt bad?"
0: The doctor replies,
2: "Well, I can't tell the full extent of his injury, Sheriff. We got to figure some way to get him out of here."
0: The state trooper says, "Well, that's easy, Doc. There's a little gasoline track crew car down by the telephone shack. Come on, Bill, let's go get it." At this moment, Tex speaks up.
3: Sheriff, I realize the boy and I are still under arrest for taking that engine. But we got a very valuable racehorse tied up in the woods. How about letting Rusty go get him?"
0: The sheriff answers,
2: "Racehorse, eh? Well, I want to be reasonable. Now, you stay here, and I'll send Link Cox, the game warden, along with the kid."
0: So Rusty and the game warden go to get Big Blaze. Rusty leads the man to where Blaze is tied up, last picture, top row. The warden says,
4: "Hey, by Ginger, that's a fine-looking horse. Sure you didn't steal him?"
0: Rusty replies, "Steal him? Why, golly, this is Big Blaze at Milestone Farm. Tex and I work there." As they walk back toward the others, first picture bottom row, Rusty says, "Hey, we'll have to lead him along the edge of the track. He might turn an ankle on those ties. Hey, listen, a plane."
4: "Yeah, there it is. By Ginger, he must be in trouble."
0: "That's a government plane. He doesn't sound like he's in trouble. I think he's going to land somewhere."
4: "Well, there's only one place he can land. That's an emergency strip north of the creek. Yep, he's making for it, all right."
0: They watch as the plane settles to earth like a gigantic bird and lands. Rusty'd be surprised if he knew who was getting out of the plane. Because it's Mr. Miles and an FBI agent. The agent says,
5: "Well, now we got to find somebody who knows where these people are."
0: The pilot of the plane replies,
5: "Well, I spotted a group near an overturned locomotive when I was circling the land. Oh, here comes a state cop.
0: A few minutes later, at the doctor's office, the state trooper brings Mr. Miles and the FBI agent into the sheriff. The trooper says, last picture,
6: "Now, Sheriff, this is Mr. Tetley, the FBI, and Mr. Miles of Milestone Farm. Mr. Miles is the owner of that horse." The sheriff answers,
2: "Oh, then the kid and the big fellow are telling the truth. I sent for him. The doc's examining the other one in the next room."
1: Oh, isn't it wonderful? Mr. Miles got there just in time to testify that Tex and Rusty were telling the truth.
0: They did indeed. So it looks like the FBI agent will find out that Tex and Rusty were heroes and that they stopped that man Smith from selling secret plans to the enemy.
1: Isn't it wonderful?
0: It surely is. Now, that's all the time I have. But before I go, here's that nice man with some more interesting information. Well, honey, and all of you boys and girls, I gotta go now.
1: All right, Mr. Connie Greedy Man, but I'll be waiting for you next week.
0: Okay, that's a date. And a date with all you boys and girls. Be sure to meet me with our little friend, Miss Honey, next week when I read Puck the Comic Weekly.
5: For I'm the Comic Weekly Man, the jolly Comic Weekly Man. I'll be back to read the funnies to you, happy boys and honeys. Don't forget, boys and girls, see you all next week. Your friend.

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These two great institutions are dedicated to the protection of you, your home, and your country. Tonight, the story of a crime against society. Grand larceny.

0: there is no such thing as a typically criminal face. A criminal can look like the most respectable citizen. Beneath the surface, he may be a counterfeiter or a pickpocket or a safecracker. But on the surface, on the physical surface you see, he may look like an accountant or a mechanic or a salesman. A few criminals have been smart enough to take advantage of this fact by leading double lives, by actually pretending to be a respectable citizen without anyone knowing differently. Neither the police, nor the community, nor even, in one case, the criminal's own wife.
1: Dan?
2: Hmm?
1: I hope you're going to finish that pudding.
2: Oh, honey, I really don't have time.
1: Oh, come on now. How about just a little more, hmm?
2: Well, okay. Well, the way you try to fatten me up, I'll have to start going to a gym.
1: Well, you need your calories, Dan, with all that night work you do.
2: Mm, pays dividends, honey. Pays dividends.
1: Oh, I know. I ran into Mrs. McKinney downtown today, and she said her husband said you were the top salesman of the company.
2: Is that what she said?
1: Mm-hmm.
2: Well, of course, you know what we get if I top all sales for this month.
1: No. What?
2: A trip to Mexico, all expenses paid.
1: Daniel.
2: Yep. Hey, I'd better be getting underway.
1: Oh, are you working again tonight?
2: Got a good prospect I think I can land.
1: Oh, Dan.
2: I hate leaving you alone again, honey, but business is business.
1: Oh, I don't mind that. I just don't like to see you work so hard.
2: It pays dividends.
1: Well, I wish there was an easier way of getting to Mexico.
2: Honey, believe me, I'm getting us to Mexico the easiest way anybody could. Don't wait up.

0: To his wife, to his community, to the world, Daniel Hawley was a hard-working citizen. And he was a salesman, a good one, during the day. At night, however, Daniel Hawley was something else. On the evenings, when he wasn't with his wife, when he wasn't busy being a model citizen, he was at work in a store or an office or a shop. At work in a building which had a safe.
1: Ben?
2: Hello, Johnny.
1: Where the devil you been?
2: Well, I had a late dinner.
1: Had the blanket?
2: Of course. And the nitroglycerin. There. Well, this is going to be an easy job.
1: Yeah.
2: It will. I studied it very carefully the other afternoon. Very easy.
1: I'm glad you think so.
2: Here, take the blanket.
1: I thought you were going to call me this afternoon.
2: I didn't have time. There was a prospect I had to see.
1: You don't say.
2: Yeah, I think a small charge will be enough to blow this.
1: I finally got tired of waiting, so I tried to call you.
2: I thought I told you never to call unless it was absolutely necessary.
1: Well, I didn't know whether you were going to show up tonight.
2: I told you I was.
1: Anyway, there was no answer.
2: Oh, we've got a new number.
1: Oh, that's great. I suppose all your prospects know it but me. Where am I going to call if I need to?
2: Here.
1: What's that?
2: One of the company pencils. The number's on it.
1: Okay. But if you think
2: I'm... Come on. Get the charge set. We haven't got all night.
1: No, you got to be on the job bright and early in the morning.
2: That's right.
1: What's the percentage in it?
2: A free trip to Mexico.
1: Huh?
2: You wouldn't understand even if I told you.
1: No, I'm stupid. I only like to have one job at a time.
2: You finished setting that charge?
1: Yeah.
2: Okay, let's have the blanket.
1: Here. Is the car outside?
2: Sure. You know what you have to do right after the safe pops open?
1: I know.
2: Okay, then. Stand back.

0: there can't be a perfect crime because there isn't a perfect human being. Criminals, like the rest of us, make mistakes, but theirs are more costly. And that safe which Daniel Hawley cracked with jewels for military precision instruments belonging to the United States. They weren't worth much, but just by taking them, he made one small mistake. One very little mistake, which was the worst he could make. He violated a federal law and thereby challenged the FBI.
1: Did you get all the evidence the sheriff had, Will?
2: Yes, right down to the fingerprints.
1: Any good ones?
2: Not too good from this last job. But there were very clear ones from some of the others.
1: Uh-huh.
2: They're being checked in the laboratory now.
1: Say, how many jobs has this fellow pulled anyway?
2: Well, there's no way of knowing yet whether he was in on all of them. But in the last 3 years, there have been 14 burglaries in that district.
1: All safe cracking?
2: Yes, and all done in the same way.
1: Come in.
3: Oh, hello, Helen.
4: Here's a teletype on those fingerprints.
1: Oh, fast work. Did you get anything?
4: We sure did. Here's the file we have on the gentleman.
2: Thanks, Helen.
4: You're welcome.
2: Well, seems he's an old hand at the game.
1: Really?
2: His record goes back to 1930. Between then and 1938, our friend was arrested 4 times.
1: Oh.
2: Petty larceny, attempted assault, burglary.
1: What about after 38?
2: Nothing. He got out of prison then and apparently has just disappeared.
1: No record of his possible whereabouts.
2: No.
1: What's his name?
2: Kaler. Joseph Kaler.
1: Description?
2: Yes. 5'10½, heavy set, brown hair, brown eyes, no distinguishing marks.
1: Just average looking.
2: Yes, that's what he looked like in 1938, 7 years ago.
1: So about all we know is that he has a record.
2: And the sheriff doesn't have any more on him either.
1: Nice blind alley.
2: Well, he made the mistake of leaving his fingerprints around. He made the mistake of violating a federal law. Maybe he's made another one we don't know about yet.
1: Well, if he hasn't, maybe he will.
2: No maybes about that. They always do.

0: If there are five steps involved in the committing of a crime, then there are 5,000 mistakes the criminal can make. Some are even made after the crime is committed. Many criminals, for example, take a curious pleasure in walking by the doors of a police station and returning to the scene of the crime in deliberately courting danger. The most common mistake is that criminals cannot stop. If he gets away once, the professional criminal tries again, thinking he has learned more, but not realizing that the more crimes he commits, the more chance he has of being caught, because he is bound to make more mistakes.
1: Daniel?
2: Yes, sir?
1: Are you very busy?
2: Never too busy for you. What is it?
1: Well, I've been trying to straighten out my accounts for the month.
2: All right.
1: Oh, it's not what you think at all.
2: The bank doesn't add right.
1: No, the baking company doesn't.
2: Hmm?
1: They sent me this bill for $5.80, and we really owe them $9.80.
2: Are you sure?
1: Well, of course, I know what I bought.
2: Well, then what's the trouble?
1: Well, they're a big company, and if they can't get their bills...
2: Laura, make out the check for $9.80.
1: But, Dan...
2: Honesty may not be its own reward.
1: Daniel, but... I wasn't really...
2: Oh, dear, but for $4, well, you'd have it on your conscience. I'd have it on mine. It's not worth it, Laura. It's never worth it.
1: You mean sooner or later they always find out?
2: That isn't the point.
1: Oh, I know, Dad.
2: Anyway, they don't always find out. So it's just a question of your own honesty.
1: Daniel, I'm making out the check for the right amount.
2: That's my girl.
1: Just a drop in the bucket.
2: Hmm? What do you mean?
1: Oh, that company does a wonderful business. Harriet's cousin told me. She works in the Ohio office, the one just across the river.
2: Hmm? What'd she do there?
1: Keeps books or something. But she said that at the end of every month, they always have at least $9,000 or $10,000 in the safe in that office alone.
2: You don't say.
1: Well, you can ask her yourself at the party tomorrow night.
2: Huh? What?
1: I said you'll see her tomorrow night at the party.
2: Oh, well, Laura, about that party, I don't think
1: I... Now, Dan... I thought you said definitely you wouldn't have to work tomorrow night.
2: Oh, but honey, there's that trip to Mexico, you know.
1: Oh, Dan, you said...
2: I know, dear. I'm very sorry, but I just heard of a prospect. A particularly good one.

0: You ready, Johnny?
1: Yeah.
0: Okay, stand back. Nice and neat, John. Nice and neat.
1: Not bad. Well, I hope there's as much dough inside that safe as you think.
0: Why shouldn't there be?
1: Baking company?
0: Well, there's only one sure way to find out, and that's by... Well, how do you like that?
1: What?
0: Look, got a small safe inside the big one.
1: You sure cased this job, didn't you?
0: Shut up.
1: Well, come on, let's put the blanket over the little one.
0: There isn't time.
1: What?
0: There isn't time. The watchman will be back again on his round.
1: What are we going to do, chalk it up to experience?
0: Shut up, let me think.
1: While you're thinking, I hope you don't mind if I just...
0: Hey, wait, come on.
1: Where?
0: Help me lift the little safe out.
2: We can't carry that out of the building. First place, it's too heavy, and in the second
0: place... We can carry it 10 yards, can't we?
2: What if we can't?
0: There's an elevator over there that'll take us right down to the basement.
2: And then what?
0: The basement's really a loading platform. The company keeps its delivery trucks down there. We put the safe in the truck.
1: Okay, let's lift it.
0: Not so heavy.
2: Heavy enough.
0: All right, this way.
2: You know how to work the elevator?
0: Sure, sure. All right, set her down. Easy, easy there. Now, shine your flash.
1: What for?
0: So I can find the starter for this. Oh, here you are.
1: I hope that watchman's hard of hearing.
0: Yeah, just hope he's on the other side of the building.
1: Thought you said he was.
0: That's where he's supposed to be.
1: Which truck?
0: Shh.
1: Huh?
0: Okay. Let's pick her up and dump her on the back of this one.
2: Lifting wallets is a lot easier on the back.
0: Yes, but there's a lot less in them, too. All right, now set her down. Easy, easy, easy.
1: You gonna drive?
0: Sure. All right, slide in.
1: Hey, Dan.
0: What?
1: The ignition keys.
0: What?
1: Where are the ignition keys? How are you going to start this thing?
0: Well, they always leave them in the truck somewhere.
1: Well, where?
0: Usually on the little ledge under the...
1: Watchman?
0: Yeah.
1: He's shining his light around.
0: Shut up.
1: Where are those keys?
0: Will you shut up?
1: And suppose...
0: All right, got him. Now, hold on tight, because the minute he turns, I'm going to move fast.
1: Just started.
0: Ready?
1: Danny's shining the light on the elevator.
0: It's too late now.
3: Who's there?
0: Oh, of all...
3: Who's there?
0: Choke it, choke it.
3: Who's that truck?

pull out of this alley, we're in the clear. Just keep your eye out, Johnny, and you... Johnny. What do you know? He got you, eh? Well, I'm sorry, friend, but there's no room for excess baggage on this trip, so...

0: This is the way you figure it, Will. I lifted the small safe out here, and then carried it over there to the elevator.
1: Sure.
0: Anything yet on the one with the sound shop?
1: No, except he wasn't the one we were looking for. The description doesn't tally.
0: Maybe his partner is the one we're looking for, either.
1: Well, he left fingerprints all over the steering wheel of the truck and all over the small safe. We'll know soon enough if they match the others.
0: Read them if they don't. He's the case for us.
1: How do you mean?
0: Well, we drove a stolen truck across the river and over the state line. Did you find anything on the body of the other one?
1: No, just the usual things. Keys, wallet, a pencil from some company, a bar of candy, and of course his gun.
0: Nothing to give us a lead.
1: Nothing that looks so good.
0: Well, they did a neat job on the safe.
1: Well, they had enough practice.
0: I wonder where they got the nitroglycerin.
1: Probably homemade. You know how they... I knew it. I knew sooner or later our little friend would make a mistake.
0: What have you got there?
1: You know how these boys always cover a safe with a blanket when they crank it?
0: Sure.
1: Well, here's a piece of that blanket. This time, Mr. Kaler, or whatever he calls himself, left his visiting card.

We momentarily close the Federal Bureau of Investigation file on Daniel Hawley, thief. We'll return to this case in just a moment. If you believe in democracy, then you believe in life insurance. They go together. First, let's consider the typical owner of life insurance. A man who says to himself, look, I believe in taking care of myself. If I die, nobody else will have to look out for my family. When I get old, nobody else will have to support me. Men of that breed, right-thinking, independent, self-reliant, make democracy work. The Equitable Life Assurance Society of the United States, a mutual organization, is dedicated to cooperation with such men, to help them make democracy work. The Equitable is owned by its members, that is to say, by its 3,200,000 policyholders. And all the society's funds are put to work for the benefit of all its members. Finally, remember that these equitable funds are so invested that they promote the system of free enterprise on which our democratic economy rests. And so by serving its members, the Equitable serves America. And now, back to the file on Daniel Hawley.

0: Crimes which would have been left unsolved years ago can be solved today and solved quickly for one reason. Laboratory work. That's why the FBI has built up its own laboratory until it is now the best in the world. Years ago, a small piece of a blanket would not have been a clue. But in the Hawley case, it was the lead the special agents had been waiting for. They sent the piece of cloth immediately to the laboratory and had it analyzed. Had the texture, the weaving, the thickness, the dye, every conceivable element in that piece of blanket analyzed until they found who manufactured it. From the manufacturer, they found in what areas that type blanket was sold. They kept narrowing down the hunt until at last they found the only store in the vicinity of the burglaries which had that blanket for sale.
1: We don't have that blanket anymore. It's wool, you know. Wool blankets are hard to get these days.
2: How long has it been since you've had it in stock?
1: Oh, 2 years now. Maybe even more.
2: And I guess you wouldn't remember who you sold it to.
1: No, but I could find out.
2: You could?
1: Sure. That was a pretty fine blanket, you know. When they came in, I called all my charge customers and said, grab them while you can.
2: Did they all buy blankets?
1: No, sir. I didn't have enough to go around. My one customer alone bought half a dozen.
2: Who was that?
1: Well, I couldn't tell, except it was one of the charge customers.
2: How many charge customers did you have then?
1: Oh, several dozen.
2: I see. Do you have a list of who they were?
1: Sure. But are you going to pick out the one you're looking for?
2: We'll pick him out.
1: There's 34 names.
2: I know. But I think we'll pick out the right one.

0: 36 names, actually, Will.
1: I know.
0: It'll take quite a while to check all of them.
1: Yes, I was thinking about that. Of course, we have his description.
0: Or a description of him 7 years ago.
1: And probably over a dozen men on that list could fit it. Let me see it again.
0: Sure.
1: Benton, Bucket, Dandy, Green, Holt. That name.
0: What about?
1: I've seen it someplace before.
0: It's not a very unusual name.
1: No, but I've seen it someplace.
0: Where?
1: But I'm trying to remember. Howard. Oh, that name was in the local paper this morning. The salesman named Dan Hawley won a contest.
0: Yeah, I saw it, too. He worked for... Wait a minute. Have you still got the stuff that was found on the other man's body?
1: Sure. Right here in the drawer.
0: The pencil.
1: Right. Here it is. Careless Products. That's who that salesman worked for.
0: Daniel Hawley.
1: Alias Joe Keeler.
0: Oh, we can't be sure.
1: It's too much of a coincidence.
0: We still can't be sure.
1: I know, but we've got Keeler's fingerprints. They match the prints on the steering wheel of that truck. And if Hawley's match...
0: Well, suppose we visit Mr. Hawley and see if we can get his prints.

0: Sit down, gentlemen. Mrs. Hawley's upstairs, but I can get her down.
1: Oh, that's quite all right. There's no need of bothering her.
0: How about a drink?
1: No, thank you.
0: You, sir?
2: No, thanks.
1: We're really here to ask you a few questions, Mr. Hawley, if you care to answer them.
0: Why, I'd be delighted to, sir. Delighted.
1: How long have you lived here?
0: Well, at least three now. Almost 6 years, I think.
1: And before that?
0: Before that, I was in New England.
1: Where?
0: Oh, over. I was a salesman there, too. Once a salesman, always a salesman, I guess.
2: Pretty cool up there, isn't it?
0: Yes, indeed. I was glad to get back in.
2: I have an aunt up there now. She's just freezing, she says. Can't get enough blankets.
0: Well, I don't wonder. Hard to get now.
2: Yes, sir.
1: Are you one of those lucky people who stocked up while you could still get blankets, Mr. Hawley?
0: Well, frankly, gentlemen, I have to admit I did buy a couple.
1: Blue wool, weren't they?
0: Yes, matter of fact, I believe they were.
1: Do you think we could see them?
0: Oh, I'm afraid not, Mrs. Hawley's got them all packed away in mothballs for the summer, and you know how women are.
1: Yeah.
2: I understand you're a tough salesman over at Peerless for this area, Mr. Hawley.
0: Well, hard work and lots of luck will always do it, I think. Mainly luck.
2: Do you have any cards, or do you always give out pencils like this?
0: Here, is that one of my pencils?
2: Here.
0: Oh, yes, there it is.
2: Do you mind if I hang on to it?
0: No, not at all, sir. A pleasure. Here.
2: Thanks.
0: May I ask where you got that pencil, sir?
2: We found it on the body of a safe cracker who was shot.
0: What? You don't say.
2: Yes.
0: Well, those pencils sure keep bad company, don't they?
1: They certainly do. Well, I think we'll be getting along, Mr. Hawley.
0: I'm sorry. I couldn't be of more help.
2: Goodbye, Mr. Hawley, and thanks for the pencil.
0: Not at all, gentlemen. Goodbye.

0: But, Daniel, what in the world are you doing? Are you packing? Well, Daniel Hawley, where are you going?
1: Up to New York.
0: New York?
1: Yes.
0: But I thought those two men...
1: What two men, dear?
0: Well, the ones that just left. I saw them from my window, and I said to myself, Laura, that's just going to mean more work for Daniel.
1: Well, that's pretty nice work, honey.
0: What do you mean?
1: They just came to talk to me about my winning that trip to Mexico. I've got to go to the New York office first to go to some kind of official ceremony.
0: Well, it seems awfully funny to have to go to Mexico by way of New York, but as long as you're going to get there.
1: Oh, I'm going to get there, honey. Don't you worry about that.

0: The FBI never makes an arrest until it is sure of its facts. But at the same time, a suspected criminal is never left unwatched, is never left free to disappear before absolute proof can be obtained. Daniel Harley knew he had left his fingerprints on his own pencil. He knew those prints had been matched with those he'd left on the steering wheel of the stolen truck. He knew the FBI would soon have absolute proof. And so he packed his bag, got in his car, and drove to the town railroad depot.
1: Wait, when's the next train?
2: Why, hello, Mr. Hawley.
1: When's the next train?
2: There's one due in right now.
1: Let me have a ticket.
2: Ticket?
1: Yes.
2: Don't you care where she's bound for?
1: Of course.
2: But maybe you won't want to take her.
1: Where is it bound for?
2: Let me see now. North.
1: That's fine.
2: Just where you're going, eh?
1: Yes. Let me have a ticket.
2: Well, now, ain't that a piece of luck?
1: Look, will you let me have a ticket or I won't make the train?
2: I'm getting as fast as I can. Hey, you sure are upset today, Mr. Hawley.
1: Don't worry, that's all. I'm just in a hurry.
2: Well, here's the ticket. That'll be...
1: Don't worry. Keep the change.
2: Well, Mr. Hawley, don't you want your balance of the change?
3: Take your bag.
1: No, that's all right. I'll handle it.
4: Taylor.
1: Yes?
5: Going someplace, Mr. Kaler?
1: Well, I...
5: Or should I say Hawley?
3: You better get aboard, sir. We'll pull it out.
5: He's changed his mind.
1: Yes, I don't think I'll be going after all.

Like the rest of us, criminals make mistakes, only theirs are more costly. One small mistake can mean years in prison. But the worst mistake a criminal can make is to violate a federal law. Because when that happens, he finds himself up against the very thing that all criminals try to avoid, the FBI. Criminals don't try to stay clear of the FBI, don't try to avoid any encounter with it merely for melodramatic reasons. They have one simple, practical reason. They know that sooner or later they will be caught by the FBI. And once caught, they will be convicted.

You'll hear about the file on next week's case in just a moment. In this, the opening week of the 7-4 loan drive, I should like to read an important message from Thomas I. Parkinson, president of the Equitable Life Assurance Society of the United States. And I quote, "In every war loan drive, America has never failed to go over the top. And one factor in this unbroken record of success is heavy bond buying by life insurance companies. In both the 5th and 6th war loan drives, the Equitable subscription was larger than that of any other life insurance company. Larger, in fact, than any other single subscription of any kind. In the present drive, the Equitable will again be one of the leading subscribers. In addition, funds of this society are heavily invested in the great industries that have broken records manufacturing weapons of war, and in the railroads that have done such a tremendous job of wartime transportation. And that is why we say that in wartime, Equitable dollars are fighting dollars. And at all times, they are security dollars. For you, your home, and your country." Next week, a crime against our war effort. Draft dodgers. The incidents used in tonight's broadcast are taken from the files of the Federal Bureau of Investigation. However, all names used are fictitious, and any similarity thereof to the names of persons living or dead is accidental. Tonight, the music was composed and directed by Van Cleve. The author was Lawrence MacArthur, and your narrator was Frank Lovejoy. This is Your FBI is a Jerry Devine production. And now this is Carl Frank speaking for the Equitable Life Assurance Society of the United States and inviting you to tune in again next week at this same time for This is Your FBI.

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6: As you know, Terry Lee, young American boy, and his friends are again in charge of the headquarters of Captain Blaze near the Burma Road in China. The Dragon Lady's gang have fled to the mountains, and the Dragon Lady herself is in hiding. But not so well hidden that she couldn't fire at Terry. She would have shot him, too, if it hadn't been for April Kane and Terry's scope. I'll tell you more about that in today's transcribed episode, so stand by. Terry and the Pirates is brought to you by the makers of Libby's Tomato Juice. One of Libby's 100 famous foods. Listen, kids, now you can get a Terry scope, just like the one that helped Terry and Pat outwit the Dragon Lady. With a Terry scope, you too can see around corners without being seen yourself. You can look over tall fences, too, and see what's going on behind you. And, kids, all that isn't half of it. Actually, this Terry scope gives you the Morse code that Pat and Terry use. And the Terry scope gives you a secret Chinese code, too. And it's got a swell new game called a treasure hunt and a tricky picture of old Big Stu. 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Now, here's all you do to get it. 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Now, that's an easy address to remember. 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Now, I don't have to remind you of all the tight places where the Terry scope has already come to the rescue of our friends in China. And they tell me this tricky invention is going to play a big part in adventures still to come. Now, you want to get yours just as soon as possible so you can follow just what's happening in the show. 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Now, Libby's is spelled L-I-B-B-Y-S. And now, Terry and the Pirates. Yes, April Kane saw the Dragon Lady through the Terry scope. And she shoved Terry to the ground as a rifle bullet whistled over his head. And then Terry and Captain Blaze decided to try and round up the bandit woman. But before they could do that, a plane roared into view, circled low over the buildings, and the pilot dropped something, evidently a message. As the plane zoomed up and away, Terry said,
7: "Whatever the pilot dropped, it fell out there beyond the wire fence. I'll go out and see what it is."
8: "Hold on. Wait. Don't be so hasty. You'd be a fair target for another rifle bullet."
9: "Yes, Terry. You'd be right out in the open."
7: "But, well, if it's a message..."
9: "Oh, I can see it. Lying out there in the sun. I can see it from here through the telescope."
8: "No, lad. Let's wait a few minutes and figure out what to do. Let's just relax and think about it a minute."
9: "Goodness, yes. What's a few minutes, more or less? If the airplane pilot couldn't get here any sooner, he wasn't helping. And if he got here too late, we'll never know it."
7: "What are you talking about, April?"
9: "I don't know."
7: "Well, I'm wondering if that pilot was Dude Hennig. No way of recognizing him, of course, but...
9: Maybe he was Mr. Hennig. He saw the wave first, before he tossed out that package. Dear me, I wonder what's in it.
8: Well, youngsters, I got one idea that might work.
7: Yeah?
8: We can't just walk out there in the open and pick up that package. We might get shot. But we can walk out there if we have some form of protection.
7: Oh, yes, of course, but...
8: Well, unless I'm mistaken...

0: up that package, we might get shot. But we can walk out there if we have some form of protection.
1: Oh, yes, of course, but...
0: Well, unless I'm mistaken, I've got something that'll fix things okay. You and Miss April wait here. I'll be right back.
1: Now, what do you suppose Blaze is up to?
2: Yeah, me. I wish I knew what everybody's up to. First we get caught, and then we get away, and then we get shot at, and nobody knows what's coming next.
1: Well, Pat and Berm ought to be back soon with Connie and Sing Sing and the other prisoners. And I'll feel a lot easier when we have everybody together.
2: And then what? Are we going to stay here, or are we going to start back for Lashio to the army people and turn Captain Blaze over to them, or what?
1: Well, I hate to see Captain Blaze go before a firing squad. He's a crook and a smuggler, of course, but he's reformed, and... Here he comes.
0: Now then, me honors, old Blaze still has a brain in his head. You see these things?
1: What are they?
0: They're smoke cartridges, so they are.
2: They are? What are they for?
0: Now, here's what I'm thinking. There isn't much wind, and so if we toss a couple of smoke cartridges out that way, well, in a few minutes we'll form a smoke screen out there.
1: I see. That's a swell idea, Captain. We'll have to toss the cartridges quite a distance, though, so the smoke will be on the other side of the message that was dropped from the plane.
0: Of course, of course. Then when the smoke gets thick, we can dash out behind it, grab the package, and get back safely.
1: Sure.
2: Oh, I think it's a cute idea.
0: Now, Teddy, my lad, you know how to toss one of these smoky pineapples?
1: Well, I suppose you pull out this cotter pin and then toss the cartridge like you would a baseball.
0: Right. And toss it quick, because it explodes in 10 seconds. So don't do any daydreaming. Now, here... You take this one. I'll take one. And when I count three, pull the pin.
2: Oh, dear. What if something happens?
1: Just get out of the way, April. We'll find out. All ready, Captain?
0: Good. Now then, ready? One, two, three. Pull that pin and let her go.
1: She's gone.
2: They've landed out there. I can see them through the periscope.
0: Yep, and they're rolling beyond the package tube. In just a second, they ought to explode.
1: There they go. I heard them.
2: And smoke's starting to spread all over. Gracious, imagine packing all that smoke into a little thing like that.
0: They don't pack smoke into them. When the thing explodes, the chemicals reach the air, and that starts stuff that looks like smoke.
1: It's getting thick and black out there, Captain.
0: Just to make sure, I'll toss the third one out there. One, two, three. Pull the pin and let her go.
1: That ought to be enough smoke.
2: I can still see the message or whatever. It's lying out there. But all back of it is that awful smoke. Just clouds of it.
1: Yeah, it ought to be safe enough out there now. Wait here. There's no need for two of us to go. I'll get it. I'll be back in no time.
0: Go to it, boy, and don't waste any time. Brave lad, Terry.
2: Yes, I think so. I guess he ain't afraid of nothing.
0: I knew if I smuggled them smoke cartridges from the Burma Road, they'd come in handy someday.
2: He's reached the package. He's picking it up. Now he's starting to run back. He stumbled.
0: But he's up, and he's running. Come on, Teddy, my lad, come on.
1: I got it all right. But the smoke drifted back this way. And I... Here, see what's in this package.
0: Thunderation, it looks like he wrapped up his coat and tossed it out.
2: Oh, for mercy's sake, untie it. Let's see what's inside.
0: I'm going to. Just hold your horses. Now then, we'll soon see what it...
2: There it is. A paper. With writing on it.
0: Here, Terry, you went off and got it. You better read it.
1: Okay. Say, it's from Dude Hennick, all right. That was Dude in the plane.
2: What does he say?
1: He says, hold out. We got your carrier pigeon message. Burma and men are searching for you. We've had no word from them.
2: But Burma was captured by the dragon lady and brought here.
1: Yeah, we know all about that, but Dude didn't know it when he dropped this message.
0: Go on with the reading.
1: Help is coming. Hold out. I will try and land plane and join you. It's signed Dude Henny.
2: Well, I never.
1: Never what?
2: He's arriving late for the party, Terry. All the excitement's over.
1: Yeah, that's all. The excitement is over.
0: Yep. He's kind of late in getting here.
3: It is never too late to be of some help, Captain Blaze.
1: General Chang.
3: That is quite correct. Stand where you are, Captain Blaze. My men have you covered from behind those rocks. You are under arrest. There has been considerable delay in getting here, but our efforts are rewarded.
0: I've been... expecting something like this. Well, I'm not armed at the moment.
2: Pajot! You're arresting him, General?
3: It is quite so. You have done very well, Terry, you and your friends. Now you may rest. My men will take over, and you need have no further concern.
1: But, well, how did you...

0: get here? We didn't see you or those men out there. How did they get here?
1: We came through the smoke screen. You might have seen us, but I presume you were doing something else.
2: Yes, we were looking at this message. Mr. Hennick dropped it from his plane.
1: Oh, yes, quite right. Mr. Hennick located this place for us. If he can make a safe landing nearby, he will join us presently.
2: But what are you going to do with Captain Blaze?
1: There is a penalty for smuggling, for robbing convoy trucks on the Burma Road. Captain Blaze knows well what that penalty is.
2: But you can't do anything to him. He's been helping us.
0: Yeah, he's on our side now, General Chang.
1: The time to become a friend is not when one is about to die.
0: But you don't understand, sir.
1: China is at war. And the war threatens the future of all my people.
0: Well, I know, but...
1: Which is a great deal more unfortunate. Captain Blaze was operating against us. It was a personal, selfish motive. Just as it is the personal desire that prompts the Dragon Lady to operate against us. Selfishness has no defense in this time.
2: But Captain Blaze has a right to a fair trial, General Chang.
1: Perhaps we should let the Captain Blaze decide that point for himself. You may speak, sir.
3: No, I have nothing to say in the defense. I've been a smuggler and a hijacker. But, well, it's too late now. I realize now I've been wrong. Me daughter always wanted me to help instead of hinder, but I wouldn't hear of it. So now I'm ready to take me medicine. So, let's get it over with.
2: No, Captain Blaze, you can't give up so easily.
3: Why, I ain't giving up, bless your heart. I'm going on the great adventure, the greatest of all. And I don't mind the trip.
1: You speak well, Captain Blaze. Have you any final requests?
3: Just one, sir.
1: Yes?
3: I have a daughter, Cherry Blaze. I don't want to see her punished for what I did.
1: We shall consider her case separately, Captain.
0: General Chang, Pat Ryan will be back any moment, and he'd like to see Captain Blaze before...
2: Please, General Chang, that isn't asking too much.
1: We have much to do, my young friends. But for your sake, I promise to delay the firing squad until Mr. Ryan arrives. But when my men have cleaned out this nest and blasted it to ruins, then I must withdraw my promise. If Mr. Ryan has not arrived, then Captain Blaze shall pay the penalty for his past performances.
4: How can the life of Captain Blaze possibly be saved from the firing squad? Will Pat Ryan arrive in time to make a new special plea to General Chang? What can possibly be done at this last moment? I'll give you a hint in just a little while. Well, say, that telescope of Pat and Terry's sure is a marvel. 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
10: I'm crunching my polo, dear Liza, I'm crunching my polo, dear Liza, crunching.
11: The nicest thing about the mint with the hole is that it's smooth and never crumbles. 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
13: A wealthy and beautiful California woman, Mrs. Patricia Gregory, has spent 14 years searching the world over for her little daughter, Joan Gregory. 14 years ago, Mrs. Gregory, her husband, and baby daughter were shipwrecked in the South Pacific. Everyone on board was believed lost except Mrs. Gregory, but she has always felt that her little girl was also saved. This belief has caused Mrs. Gregory to offer a large reward for news of any young white girl found in the South Sea Islands who might prove to be her daughter. 14 years she has waited in vain. But now, the story begins in Los Angeles. It is just 12 o'clock midnight. A police radio car is cruising near Mrs. Gregory's home.
14: 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Car 14.
15: That's us.
16: Let's hear it then.
14: Calling car 14. Car 14 in North Chester Place, near the Adams Street entrance. Investigator Prowler, North Chester Place near Adams. That is all.
16: Cut him off. We'll have a look around.
17: We're right in that block now.
16: Yeah. Slow down. This ought to be it.
17: I thought I saw somebody on that lawn there. That's the Gregory place, isn't it?
16: Yeah. There is something moving there. He's up the driveway, right behind him. Where are you going, buddy?
18: Who wants to know?
16: Hold it right there and I'll show you. Hold it there, kid. I want to talk to you.
18: Hey, why don't you take that flashlight out of my eye so I can see who you are?
16: It's a lot more important that I see who you are. What are you doing here this time of night?
18: Well, suppose you tell me what you're doing here. And then maybe I'll tell... Oh, golly, Whiskers. I didn't see your uniform at first. The cops, huh?
16: Right, the cops. Now can you remember what you're doing in this driveway?
18: Well... I might live here.
16: Ah, you might, but you don't. We got a call on you as a prowler.
18: A prowler? I'm looking for a lady's house. That's not prowling, is it?
16: Well, depends on whether the lady wants you to be looking for her. This is Mrs. Gregory's house.
18: Honest? She's the one I'm looking for. Much obliged. I'll go and see her.
16: Hey, not so fast, buddy, not so fast. Do you know Mrs. Gregory?
18: No. But I've got some news for her. I heard about her little girl being lost in the South Seas on a magic island.
16: Oh, and I... So, her little girl's lost on a magic island, eh? And her mama don't know it, but you're going to tell her. Well, I'm Santa Claus, and I'm taking you to the North Pole with me. Come on.
18: Hey, let go of my arm.
16: Oh, you're
18: let
16: going
18: go.
16: To the station house. Come on.
18: No, I'm not. Help. Help.
16: Oh,
18: Mrs. Gregory.
16: Will you shut up?
18: Somebody help. Hey, there you.
16: Hey, now you'll walk him up in the Gregory house.
18: I hope I woke
16: somebody's
18: up the whole
16: coming.
18: Block.
16: Take it easy, son. Now, take it easy.
19: Here, there. This is no place to stage a fight.
16: Oh, well, we picked this kid up in your driveway on a prowler car.
18: I'm not a prowler, honest. I've got to see Mrs. Gregory right away.
19: Well, it isn't so easy to see Mrs. Gregory at midnight. What's your business here?
16: The kid's having a pipe dream about Mrs. Gregory's little girl floating around Australia on a magic island. I'll see that he don't bother you anymore. Come on, son.
19: Wait a minute. Hold it, officer. Did you say Mrs. Gregory's little girl?
18: You bet he did. But nobody's going to get a chance to laugh at me again. I'll tell my story to Mrs. Gregory, or not at all.
19: All right, officer. I'll be responsible for this boy. And if he's not what he represents himself to be, I'll send for you again. My name's Bradford. I'm in charge of...
16: Oh, that's all right, sir. I know you, Captain Bradford. Call us if you want anything else. And let us know how the kid's magic island comes out.
18: I'm sure glad you came out, sir. He was going to take me to jail.
19: Well, if your story doesn't sound just right, you'll still get a chance to go. Come on up to the house now. We'll meet Miss Gregory.
18: I know she'll want to hear my story, but I kind of hate to get her up at this time of night.
19: Never mind that. Miss Gregory and I were just going out. You go open the door there and go right in. I'll follow you. Go on in, kid.
18: But you ought to go in first.
19: I'll be the judge of what I ought to do. Go on in. Now, straight down the hall to that lighted arch.
15: What's going on, Tex? I thought I heard... Oh.
18: Are you Mrs. Gregory?
15: Yes, I'm Patricia Gregory.
19: Let's go in and sit down, Pat. I'm anxious to get a good look at this young fellow.
18: Say, Mrs. Gregory, your butler is mighty suspicious of me.
19: Butler?
15: I'm sorry, Tex, but you should see your face.
19: Huh, butler. What makes you think I'm the butler?
18: Well, heck, nobody but a butler could act as suspicious of anybody as you do.
15: You're wrong, young man. Captain Bradford is in charge of my affairs. Manager of my estate, master of my yacht, pilot of my planes, and... But hadn't you better introduce yourself?
19: Yes, we'll ask a few questions now, son. You sit over there. Keep your hands in sight. Patricia, you stay near me.
15: Don't be absurd, Tex. What danger could there be? He's only a boy.
19: Yes, and Billy the Kid was only a boy when he had to put extra long handles on his guns to hold the notches.
18: Say, I've had about enough of this. I've got something to tell Mrs. Gregory. Do I get to tell her or don't I?
15: Of course you do. Keep quiet, Tex, and let the boy talk.
18: Thanks, Mrs. Gregory. Well, my name is Jerry. Jerry Hall. This afternoon, I picked up a radio message on my shortwave set on a band I'd never heard anything on before. Somebody was talking in funny broken English and said that an old sailor was very sick in a hospital somewhere near Honolulu. I guess he didn't say.
19: There it is again, the same thing.
15: Wait, Tex. Go on, Jerry.
18: Well, I guess this old sailor was so sick, he didn't know what happened to him. He was raving about how he'd escaped from a magic island in the South Seas and about a beautiful little white girl that was living there with some strange people. Well, I read all about your little girl being lost in the shipwreck when she was a baby, and I thought that, well, that is... Oh, gosh, I guess it sounds kind of foolish when I try to tell it.
15: No, it doesn't, Jerry. It isn't foolish at all. And Captain Bradford and I are leaving tonight, within half an hour, sailing on my yacht. And we're going to find out all about that old sailor and his story.
18: Well, I've been reading all about your little girl ever since I could read. Is it true that you were shipwrecked in the South Seas, just like the stories say?
15: Yes, Jerry, it's all true. We were wrecked in the South Pacific when my little girl, Joan, was only a year old. Her father was lost, and of course, everyone else thinks my baby was also, but somehow I've never quite given up hope that someday I'd find her.
19: And we've chased all over the world to see girls that people show to us to try and get some of the money Mrs. Gregory offered. But they never are the right one.
18: Well, how could you tell your little girl? I mean, if it really was her.
15: Joan had a tiny birthmark, a little star-shaped scar on the back of her neck.
18: Joan. Gee, that's a pretty name. Joan. I'll bet she'd be pretty, too. Maybe almost as pretty as you are, Mrs. Gregory.
15: Thank you. There you are, Tex. Jerry's a bright boy.
19: Yes, his eyesight's all right. I'll say that. We've got to go. You see, kid, we heard the same thing on the short wave that you did. And we're sailing just as soon as we can get to the harbor.
18: Boy, that's slick. Will you take me with you?
19: Will we do what?
18: Take me along, will you? Oh, please.
15: Why, Jerry, we couldn't do that. We hardly know you. And you're so young, you can't be out of high school yet.
18: Well, I know my dad would let me go. And I know a lot about boats and aeroplanes and radios and all that sort of stuff. And I'd work hard on the yacht and... Oh, golly whiskers. How about it?
19: Not a chance. Out of the question.
15: I'm sorry, Jerry, but it just wouldn't do.
17: Beg your pardon, madam, but the car is at the door. Everything is quite ready. Baggage loaded.
15: Thank you, Johnson. We'll be out in a moment.
17: Very good, madam.
15: Now, Jerry, I'm afraid we'll have to say goodnight to you. It was sweet of you to come and tell us about your radio message. Won't you let me give
18: you... Oh, no, thanks, Mrs. Gregory. It was fun for me. You see, I've dreamed about finding your... Oh, well. Good night. I hope you have a lot of luck.
15: Thanks,
19: good night,
15: Jerry.
19: Son.
15: Good night.
18: Oh, say, I was just thinking, if he could only let me go, I'd telephone my dad. He'd let me go when I tell him how nice you are, Mrs. Gregory.
15: Oh, Jerry, you're nice about this, and I would like to take you, but it wouldn't do, would it, Tex?
19: Sorry, kid, but it just isn't in the cards.
18: Boy, I'd sure like to see that magic island. The broadcast said there was something mysterious about it. How ships tried to sail up to it and couldn't, and that it was big but invisible, He gave the exact position. It might be true.
19: Afraid not, Jerry. We'd sailed through there on two steamer lanes. There isn't an island the size of a watermelon that isn't on the chart.
18: Well, I guess I'd better go now.
19: I'll see you to the door.
18: Are you afraid I'm going to take something?
19: No, but I am going to take something. Something to remember you by. Open the door. Go ahead. Open it.
18: Gee whiz. That flashlight nearly blinded me.
19: Sorry, but we like to take pictures of the people who come to see us at midnight, and we like to know when they open our door, too.
18: But when I came in, I opened the door myself, and nothing happened.
19: And I had the flashlight shut off. Now go on, kid. Get out.
18: Oh, I'm sorry I bothered you, sir. Good night.
15: Fix, why were you so rough about sending him out?
19: I just got an idea. That boy's smart. He could have broadcast that message himself just to get a trip to the islands with us.
15: Well, I suppose so, but I do wish we could have taken him.
19: Well, it might have been wise at that. And I could have kept an eye on him till we ran the story down.
15: Oh, well, forget it. Hurry, Tex. Johnson's waiting in the car, and Jameson will lock up until we return. To the harbor, Johnson.
19: And step on it.
15: Johnson. Oh, Johnson.
17: Yes, madam.
15: We're awfully crowded back here. Couldn't you find room up front for this roll of steamer rugs?
17: I tried to put the roll up here, but he wouldn't have it.
19: Who wouldn't have what?
17: The young gentleman inside the rug, sir.
19: Huh? Say, Pat, there is somebody inside this roll.
15: And I can guess who it is.
18: I didn't think you'd find me till we got to the boat. And then maybe you'd take me with you.
19: I ought to wring your neck.
15: Now, Ted.
19: Oh, I know, Patricia, but...
18: Gee, Mrs. Gregory. That's an awful pretty name, Patricia. Oh, now look. I'm plenty big enough to go with you. And we'll telephone my dad from the dock, huh?
15: How about a take?
19: Nope.
15: Oh, now take.
19: No. You got around Miss Gregory all right, Jerry, but you can't do that to me.
18: Oh, no, sir. I wouldn't try to get around you. I can see that nobody could do that. You're too smart. But I would like to sail with you. I could learn a lot from a man as smart as you are, Captain Bradford.
19: All right, you win, kid.
18: Golly whiskers. To the harbor, Johnson, and step on it.
20: Hello, sir.
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0: Everyone knows Broadway is in New York. The Broadway, that is. It has a dozen aliases. But whether it's called the Big Drag, the Gay White Way, or just the Street, it means that bustling stretch of Midtown Manhattan that is at once garish or beautiful, hard-hearted or soft-hearted, cynical or naive, depending on how you look at it or feel about it. To some people, it can be all those at the same time. One of those people was Damon Runyon. Damon Runyon, one of America's greatest storytellers, knew people and loved them. And because he did, people loved him. Damon Runyon told his stories through the eyes and mouth of a character who seems to have no name. We call him Broadway because Broadway seems to be his only home. And he is satisfied with it and happy. He knows all the guys and dolls, and they know him. How Broadway makes a living is a mystery, and one we'd rather not solve. We accept him, and because we do, we accept his stories as truth. Anyway, here is Broadway.
1: Thanks. One night, I am sitting in Mindy's restaurant on Broadway, partaking heartily of some Hungarian goulash, which comes very nice in Mindy's, when in pops a guy who is a stranger to me and sits down at my table. In short, I do not know this guy. But it turns out later that we are all calling him Tobias the Terrible. And how that comes about is quite a story, which I will tell in a minute.

0: And now back to the Damon Runyon Theater and the famous story, Tobias the Terrible.
1: As I am saying, I am partaking of Mindy's Hungarian goulash when in pops a guy who is a stranger to me and sits down at my table. I do not pay any attention to the guy, as I am busy looking over the next day's entries at Laurel. But I hear him tell the waiter to bring him some goulash, too. By and by, I hear the guy making a strange noise. I look over my paper and see that he is crying. He is a very little guy, maybe a shade over 5 feet tall, weighing maybe as much as a dime's weight of liver, and he has pale blonde hair and a very sad look in his eyes. And from his looks, I can see that this guy does not belong in these parts. Well, I watch him cry for a spell, and naturally, I am very curious as to why he is crying. So I ask, you will pardon me, but why are you crying? Perhaps it is because you have a tough day at the track?
2: No.
1: You do not look like a horse player.
2: I'm not.
1: You do not look like a person from these parts.
2: No, I'm not.
1: Then if you are crying about the goulash, you better dry your tears before the chef sees you, because the chef is very sensitive and may take your tears as criticism.
2: The goulash is wonderful.
1: You need not be enthusiastic. It is just good.
2: If I am bothering you, I will move away.
1: You are not bothering me. But why you are crying is...
2: Are you ever in love?
1: I have never. And barring a bad break, I never expect to be.
2: If you were acquainted with Miss Deborah Weems, you wouldn't speak that way.
1: I am not acquainted with Miss Deborah Weems, probably because I do not know her. With that, the little guy goes back to crying. And it touches my heart, because I am convinced he is leveling with the tears. Now, I have a naturally sympathetic heart for anybody, as long as it does not extend to a touch for a fin, or even a less amount. So I get this little guy to tell me his name, which is Tobias Tweeney. This is an odd name, but it belongs to an odd character, so I lets it pass. He tells me the whole story, which is as follows.
2: My home is in Erasmus, Pennsylvania. Do you know where that is?
1: If it is not within a stone's throw from where we are, I do not.
2: Well, I am in love with Deborah Weems, who was in love with me until she changed her mind.
1: What occasions this chill?
2: What?
1: Why is she not in love with you anymore?
2: She thinks I'm not tough enough.
1: Why does she not see this at first? You do not look like you are ever dangerous.
2: I'm not. That's the trouble, Mr...
1: You may call me Broadway.
2: Well, Mr. Broadway, Deborah goes to the movies, and she has seen tough guys, and she has made up her mind that they are her ideals. To make things worse, there is a Joe Trivett in Erasmus who claims he once shook hands with a gangster.
1: That is dangerous work.
2: I don't believe him. I told him so.
1: What happens? Look, why don't you go back to Erasmus and punch this Joe Trivett?
2: That is what happened.
1: You punches him?
2: No.
1: No.
2: The reason I don't is because he has the idea first and punched me. That is when Deborah called off our wedding. She called me a rabbit.
1: Personally, I can see that this Miss Deborah Weems has got a point. But I do not mention it to Tobias. I wait for him to stop crying. And he goes on as follows.
2: So I left town. I drew $200 out of the Erasmus Bank and came here.
1: Why?
2: Oh, I figure that if I can meet up with some real underworld characters, I can go back to Erasmus and make Joe Trivett look sick. Do you know any underworld characters?
1: I do not know any such characters. And if I do, I am not going to talk about them.
2: I have not yet met any tough characters, and until I do, I can't go back to Erasmus. If I could just go to a tough joint and see some characters, I could go back to Erasmus. Do you know a place you can take me?
1: Well, your story touches me. I will take you to such a place. Well, it is maybe a couple of minutes later that Tobias Tweeney and I are in a taxi cab going up Broadway. Tobias is all eyes, which makes him look like quite a large rabbit by now. He turns to me and says as follows.
2: Golly, Mr. Broadway, this is nice of you. If I hadn't met you, I would never meet any underworld characters.
1: Look, Tobias... If we should run into some citizens who are, who are not exactly your idea of a Boy Scout, I want you should not mention it.
2: You mean they might kill us?
1: I am crossing my fingers against such a happen.
2: Gee, look at all the lights.
1: Uh-huh. Do you not have lights in the Rasmus?
2: We turn them out at 10 o'clock.
1: Well, how does one find one's way around the town?
2: It's not a very large town. It is not large enough for me and Joe Trivet.
1: I see.
2: Well, maybe you will point out some of the sights for me as we go along. I see most of them by day, but I do not recognize them.
1: Tobias, you have nothing in me. I do not recognize them in the day either.
2: Gee, I can hardly wait until I tell Deborah that I am out with a character.
1: So, I take Tobias Tweeney to Good Time Charlie's place, which is not a joint, but I figure Tobias will not know the difference. But the moment we go through the door, I am sorry, because who is present but a dozen citizens from different parts of the city, and none of these are a bargain at any time. But I take Tobias around and introduce him. Tobias, meet Harry the horse.
3: Gee.
4: You ain't growed much, have you?
1: And this is Angie the ox.
4: Where did you get this, Broadway?
2: Angie the ox?
4: You don't like the name, Tobias?
2: Well, it's wonderful.
1: And this is little Mitzi.
5: Hiya, Tobias.
1: So I introduced Tobias all around. Nice, and his eyes have grown like saucers. I tell his story, and when I do, Tobias starts crying again. And it affects little Mitzi, who is just tossed around himself more than somewhat by a doll. Little Mitzi says to Tobias,
6: I never hear of such an outrage in my life. If I have time, I will go back to the town with you and make this Joe Trivet hard to catch. Furthermore, I will give this Deborah Weems a piece of my mind.
4: Say, Broadway.
1: Yeah, Angie?
4: You see, you bring him here to meet some underworld characters?
1: Well, yes, that is what I say.
6: Are you expecting to find them here?
1: Well,
6: I wonder if we can get in touch with anyone who knows such characters and can arrange to have Mr. Tweeney meet them.
1: Huh.
6: Although, personally, I loathe and despise characters of this nature. Hey, you guys, we got to talk this over. Come on. Yeah, we got to help this.
1: Now, all this is very odd. Especially since little Mitzi himself is a character who the police dislike intensely. In fact, so much so that they are willing to give him a vacation on citizens' money. It is likewise with Harry the Horse, Angie the Ox, and the other. But I say nothing, which is very smart, not only now, but at any time. Anyway, they are talking this over. And while they are, I see that Tobias Tweeney is asleep. It being after 3 a.m. in the morning, he is done in. He is still asleep in a chair when Good Time Charlie comes hurrying in.
7: Hey, you guys. Harrigan's outside.
4: Harrigan.
7: Yeah, I believe that is his name, and he is still a lieutenant in the police force, and he is in company with others of his ilk.
4: A raid. And I am carrying a rod, which is awkward, because it'll be tough on anybody who owes the state some time. And I seem to remember owing some.
7: The police are back and front.
6: Can you hold them off, Charlie?
7: I will stall, Mitzi, but Harrigan is a very determined man.
6: You will stall until we can get rid of our guns.
7: Yeah, all right. But you will please make it very fast, or Lieutenant Harrigan will take nothing to coming through the door without opening it first. You will make it snappy, boys.
1: I am uncomfortable, naturally. But the rest are even more so, especially since being caught with a Roscoe means large portions of grief. But there is no place to chuck the irons, there being an even dozen of said weapons. And then Angie looks up and points to Tobias and says,
4: him, that Tobias character.
8: What about him, Angie?
4: Harry, now I ask you, does he look like a hardened character?
8: He looks like nothing. But I do not see the reasons for this discussion at the present time.
4: Look, we put our guns on him.
6: Angie, you are a genius.
8: Yeah.
4: Mitzi, I thank you. All right. Load him up with rods.
8: I put my rod in his pocket.
6: Stick this in his waistband.
1: Well, they all stow their guns on Tobias, who is so sleepy he just mumbles as they tuck the irons on his frame and in his clothes. When they finish, Angie looks at him and says,
4: there, Harrigan will never find them.
8: Who would think of looking for a gun on him?
4: Listen.
8: That, I believe, is Harrigan and his gendarmes.
4: We will sit down and look innocent.
3: Well, well, well. Good morning, boys. What a nice gathering we have here.
8: What, if I may be so bold, brings you out on such a night, Lieutenant Harrigan?
3: I am restless at night, Harry, and I'm looking for company. Who's that?
9: That is a friend of mine, Lieutenant Harrigan. By name, he is Tobias Tweeney.
3: That an alias, Broadway?
9: It is his given name.
3: Where is he from? He doesn't look like a local character.
9: He is from Erasmus, Pennsylvania.
3: What is he doing here?
9: I bring him here.
3: What for?
9: For a cup of coffee.
3: I see. It didn't keep him awake.
9: He is not used to late hours.
3: Okay. All right, the rest of you, line up for a frisk.
8: A frisk? You are going to search us? Why?
3: I am playing Roscoe, who's got the Roscoe. And if I find one, I will be very happy to recommend a sentence. I think I will find one.
4: You mean you think we are carrying concealed weapons?
3: Just line up. Not you, Broadway. I know you're clear. Okay, let's take you first, Angie. Hold him high, way up, like a good boy.
4: Well, anything to oblige, Lieutenant.
3: The rest of you face the wall and keep your noses against it.
4: Well, how's that, Lieutenant?
3: Well, you're clean, but I don't get it. All right, Harry, you're next. Hold him higher.
8: I am troubled with a sore shoulder, which prevents me from obliging you to the limit
3: Skip
8: of
3: it.
8: My... You, are unable to find anything, Lieutenant?
3: Don't you feel undressed without that Roscoe, Harry?
8: It is a comfortable feeling.
3: Mitzi.
6: I am ready for this indignity.
3: Yeah.
6: You are a very suspicious man, Lieutenant Harrigan. You should learn to trust your fellow men.
3: My fellow men I do trust. You're not in that class. Okay, you're clear.
6: That I could have informed you of before proceedings began.
3: I don't like the smell of this.
8: You could leave.
3: Shut up. Okay, the rest of you.
9: Well, Harrigan and his men make the frisk, but good. But there is nothing. Not a single rod, no place. And not once do Harrigan and his gendarmes look at Tobias Tweeney, who is still deep in dreams. Then Harrigan finishes, and the look on his face is very odd when he says as follows.
3: I find this very curious, very peculiar.
4: It could be that you are given a bum steer, Lieutenant.
3: That could be, Angie, and it's lucky for you it is a bum one.
8: I am going to see my alderman. I am a citizen, and I got rights as such.
3: Harry, you are not a good citizen.
8: But I got no gun.
3: That is correct, and I'm puzzled. All right, boys, let's go.
9: Harrigan and his boys are just about to the door, and one and all are breathing again when...
3: Wait a minute, what the... Holy mackerel.
9: For a minute, there is no sound, because nobody is able to make one. We are all looking at Tobias Tweeney, who falls off his chair and lands on the floor, the 12 guns sliding every which way on the floor. Harrigan's eyes are popping a foot. When he gets back his voice and yells,
3: grab that guy, boys. Grab him before he gets his hands on one of those rods. I've seen a two, even a three-gun man before. But so help me, this is the first time I ever see a 12-gun character. Hey, you, wake up. Wake up, hear me?
2: Deborah. Deborah, is that you?

0: And now back to the second act of the Damon Runyon Theater and our story, Tobias the Terrible.
1: So, that is that. Tobias Tweeny is picked up off the floor with 10 gendarmes grabbing parts of him. The next day, the newspapers are full of the capture of a guy they call 12-Gun Tweeny. The papers give it a big play, and Harrigan gives out a statement that says 12-Gun Tweeny is a bloodthirsty guy because he says nothing whatsoever, but only glares at them with a steely glint in his eyes. Although, of course, the reason Tobias stares at him is because he is too dumbfounded to think of anything to say. Well, I naturally expect that when Tobias figures this out, he will spill the whole business. And all the parties who are in good time Charlie's when he is arrested think the same way and go into retirement for a time. But it seems that when Tobias finally realizes what is the score, he is getting so much attention that it swells him all up, and he decides to go on being 12-Gun Tweeny as long as he can, which is a nice break for all other parties concerned. So I sneak down to Judge Raskova's court the day Tobias is arraigned. The courtroom is packed with citizens eager to see this desperate character. The citizens are milling and pushing around, and there is much talk, which I hear as I push to the front.
2: Well, punchy had on him. He's probably responsible for several revolutions.
3: I think you're meeting him when he was in a bad youth.
4: Lieutenant Harrigan took a chance in nailing this character.
5: Yeah, this guy'll bear 20 years, maybe 50. They say he's a big guy, maybe close to 7 feet tall.
1: Well, I listen to all this and wonder what is going to happen when said citizens get a look at Tobias Tweeny. Then he is brought in.
6: There he comes!
7: Don't stand too close.
8: Maybe he's still got a couple of guns they didn't find.
1: A dead hush falls when they see Tobias. Tobias is smaller than usual. He is some heads under the shortest citizen in the courtroom, and his rabbit face is quivering. But he stands there as proceedings go on as follows.
9: You will please rise.
1: In comes Judge Raskova, who takes his place on the bench.
10: Good morning.
11: Good morning, Judge.
12: Good morning, Judge.
1: The judge adjusts his glasses and looks down and says...
10: Where is the prisoner?
9: This is Tobias Tweeny, Your Honor.
10: Where, Lieutenant Harrigan?
9: Here, Your Honor.
10: That is the prisoner?
9: Yes, Your Honor.
10: Just a moment. I think my glasses are steamed up. And now, did you bring in the right prisoner?
9: This is Tobias Tweeny, Your Honor.
10: You mean to tell this court that this half-portion is the desperate 12-gun Tweeny?
9: Yes, sir.
10: Mr. Tweeny, are you Tobias Tweeny?
13: I'm 12-gun Tweeny.
10: Just a moment, Lieutenant Harrigan, come up here.
14: Yes, Your Honor.
10: Are you sure you found 12 guns on this man?
14: I did, sir.
10: Are the guns in this courtroom?
14: On the table, Your Honor.
10: Good. I wish to see just how he was carrying them. Please put them on him.
14: Yes, Your Honor.
9: Mulligan, Schwartz, give me a hand.
1: Well, Harrigan and his boys puts the guns on Tweeny. In his side pockets, one in each hip pocket, one in his waistband, one in each pants pocket, and so forth, until finally Harrigan says to the judge...
9: That's it, Your Honor.
10: Mr. Tweeny.
13: Yes, Your Honor.
10: A step closer to the bench. I wish to see for myself just what kind of a villain you are.
14: Well, go on, Tweeny, step up. Tweeny, his honor said step up.
1: Well, we stand there and watch Tweeny. He does not move. It is like he is rooted to the spot. And I figure that now he is scared and wishes he is back in Erasmus. And then, while we watch, he takes a step, and it is like he is pulling his foot out of a puddle of tar. And then... See what happens. Tobias does not fall off the chair in good time Charlie's place. He is just naturally top-heavy from all the guns. And it is the same here. He is not able to walk under the load, and he topples forward on his face. While everybody is trying to get a look, a young Dow rushes out of the crowd, and the scene is as follows.
8: Tobias, my darling.
15: Deborah.
8: Toby, darling, I love you. did not realize this until we saw the New York papers in Erasmus.
6: Deborah, you love me.
8: Oh, Toby, you are wonderful. Kiss me, Toby.
3: Order! There will be order in this court, or I will clear it.
7: Young lady, who are you?
8: I am his sweetheart. I love him.
7: So I see.
8: You may sentence him to prison, but I will be waiting for him when he gets out, even though it may be 6 months.
7: You live in Erasmus, young lady?
8: All my life.
7: And Mr. Tweeny, have you known him all your life?
8: Since we were children.
7: Mr. Tweeny.
13: Yes, Your Honor.
7: How long have you been in New York?
13: 4 days.
7: 4 days? All this trouble in only 4 days?
13: Yes, sir.
7: Young lady, what does Mr. Tweeny do for a living in Erasmus?
8: He is a very good shoe salesman.
3: Shoe salesman!
7: Quiet! Order in the court!
3: You want to get some guy?
7: I see. Mr. Tweeny, young lady, I should like to see both of you in my chambers immediately. And Lieutenant Harrigan?
9: Yes, sir, Your Honor.
7: It would be very nice if you came along. We can then discuss the case of 12-gun Tweeny at some length.
9: Yes, sir.

0: Well, Judge Rascal, but being quite a slick codger, he has it all figured out.
1: And it is figured out along the right lines, which makes Lieutenant Harrigan uncomfortable. And also some other characters whose names you know. They are forced to stay undercover. Well, Tobias Tweeney and Deborah Weems go back to Erasmus. And it is not until a month later that I hear the payoff, which I will tell you in a minute.

0: The payoff comes one night when I am sitting in Mindy's, partaking of a light snack. And Harry the horse and little Mitzi come in and sit alongside me, which makes me uncomfortable. Harry the horse looks at me for a minute and then speaks as follows.
1: Hello, Broadway.
0: Hello, Harry.
2: Hello, Broadway.
0: Hello, little Mitzi.
1: Broadway, we ought to be mad at you.
2: Harry is right, Broadway. Very mad.
0: Well, why?
1: It is like this. You bring that Tobias Tweeney around and we are all in trouble when the thing is over.
0: It is not me who puts the guns on him.
2: No, but we are not mad at you.
0: I am happy about that, Mitzi.
1: You see, Broadway, we are at Good Time Charlie's that night having a peace meeting with Angie the Ox and his boy.
2: And we learned something very interesting.
1: Yeah.
0: Such as what?
1: Such as the fact that Angie the Ox and his boys are carrying guns which we agree not to carry, since this is a peace meeting.
2: Yes.
0: Well, I see, but your guns...
1: That is besides the point.
2: Yes.
1: Broadway... We now know who our friends are. It seems we cannot trust Angie the Ox and his boys.
2: Also, we are very mad at Tobias Tweeney, who is your friend.
0: I renounce him as such, starting now.
1: He is an ingrate. We make it possible for him to marry this doll Deborah, which he does.
2: We make it possible for him to have such a tough reputation that he is elected constable of Erasmus. We make it possible for him as constable to run Joe Trivet from the town.
1: So, we think maybe we are able to hide out in Erasmus until this blows over.
2: But he is an ingrate. We go to see him, and you know what happens?
0: Oh, no, I do not know. What?
1: He fines us $50 apiece for carrying concealed weapons.
3: And so ends the saga of Tobias the Terrible, another famous Damon Runyon story. Listen in again next week for... The Damon Runyon Theater. The Damon Runyon Theater with John Brown as Broadway... is directed by Richard Sandville, and the stories are adapted for radio by Russell Hughes. 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
1: You know, cats have minds of their own. 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Tibby, Tibby, Tibby.
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0: If you're paying this kind of money for a car, you'd want it to have a touch of style, legroom, four doors, and all that. And if this is what you had in mind, you don't even have to pay that kind of money for the new Skoda Super Estel. Skoda's new Super Estel puts the man in the street
1: and his dog
0: on the road.
2: Will you have a polo, dear Liza? Dear Liza, will you have a polo, dear Liza? Polo.
3: How very kind of you, dear Henry. I most certainly will. I'll have three or four or maybe more.
2: But you take the old tube.
3: Because they happen to be my tube of polo, dear Henry. Have one. Mm.
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0: have gun, will travel. Starring Mr. John Daner as Paladin. San Francisco, 1875, the Carlton Hotel, headquarters of a man called Paladin.
1: Oh, good morning, Mr. Paladin.
2: Oh, hello, hey boy. I didn't expect you to be at the desk this morning.
1: Oh, yes, sir. Desk clerk asked me to stay here while you have breakfast. Why are you up so early?
2: Couldn't sleep. Thought I'd pick up the newspaper and have breakfast in the dining room.
1: Oh, I was coming up to your room when desk clerk returned. The telegram for you. A few minutes ago. Here.
2: Thank you.
1: I have newspapers all sorted. I'll get them.
2: No, just the San Francisco paper for now, hey boy.
1: Okay.
2: Let's see.
1: Oh, here's the Alta California. Not much interesting news in paper today, Mr. Paladin. Is telegram interesting?
2: Yes, very. Do you remember Lola Blackwood?
1: Lola Blackwood? Oh, yes, sir. Very famous actress who stays at Carlton when she comes to play at California Theater. Very nice lady, sir, no, Mr. Paladin. Hey, boy, not here for a long time. Is she coming back?
2: No. No, she retired from the theater about a year ago.
1: Oh, that's too bad. I didn't know. Lovely lady as Miss Blackwood should always be seen by many people. Why she sent telegram?
2: Say she needs help. Wants me to come at once.
1: Oh, you go?
2: Yes, as soon as I pack.
1: Hey, boy, send answer to telegram?
2: No, just get me a seat on the next stage to Sacramento.
3: 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Somebody count that well, we're losing a fortune.
2: Sacramento, I rented a horse and started on my journey to the town of Grass Valley. It had been over a year since I had last heard from Lola Blackwood. She had written a letter that time, telling me that she was tired of touring the country as an actress and had decided to buy a ranch and settle down in Grass Valley. So my ride along the American River to the foothills of the Sierra Nevadas was filled with thoughts of this beautiful woman. When I tied my horse to the hitch rail outside the Grass Valley Hotel, I noticed a carriage standing alongside the boardwalk a few yards down the street. Sitting in the carriage with a young girl was the lovely Lola Blackwood.
4: Paladin!
2: Lola!
4: Oh, Paladin, oh. How delightful to see
2: Lola,
4: you.
2: Lola, it's so good to see you.
4: Oh, this is wonderful. It's been such a long time.
2: Almost 2 years.
4: It's been 2 centuries. I was in San Francisco and I was playing a field.
2: I remember, and there wasn't a dry handkerchief in the California city.
4: I just can't believe it.

0: And there wasn't a dry handkerchief in the California service.
1: Oh, I just can't believe it's really you. Oh, Paladin, I want you to meet Laurie Gallagher.
0: Hello, Laurie.
2: How do you do, Mr. Paladin?
1: I'm sure Laurie feels that she already knows you.
2: Well, Aunt Lola's told me so many wonderful things about you.
0: Well, Laurie, your Aunt Lola is a very gracious lady, but I'm afraid she's forgotten to tell me that she had such a beautiful niece.
2: Oh, well, I'm not really her niece.
1: Laurie has been living with me for several months, Paladin, ever since her mother passed away.
0: Oh.
1: She and her mother traveled with our company, and before she died, they came to live with me. I promised her I'd take care of Laurie.
0: I see. And I suppose you're going to be an actress too, Laurie?
2: Oh, yes, sir. I'm working very hard at it.
1: A natural-born actress. I'm very proud of her. She's almost 13 now. In another 2 years, you may have the good fortune to see a perfect Juliet at your California theater.
0: Certainly. She'll be just the right age for the part.
1: Yes. Oh, I just can't get over this delightful surprise. What brings you into Grass Valley?
0: Well, your telegram.
1: My what?
0: You sent me a wire asking me to come.
1: Well, there must be some mistake.
0: I'm afraid I don't understand, Lola. Here. Here's the wire I received.
1: Let's see that. Need your help desperately. Most urgent to come to Grass Valley. Signed, Lola Blackwood. Well, I didn't send this.
0: And who did?
1: I have no idea.
0: Huh. Well, there's one way to find out who sent it.
2: No,
0: go to the wireless office and get a verification from their files.
2: Lola, why don't you ask Mr. Paladin to stay with us while he's here?
1: Now, Laurie, maybe Mr. Paladin would rather stay in town. I'm sure he'd be much too dull for him at the ranch.
2: Oh, here comes Boone.
1: Oh.
3: Oh, who is this man, Lola?
1: Why, Boone, this is Mr. Paladin, an old friend of mine from San Francisco. Paladin, this is Boone Caldwell.
0: How you do?
3: You're a long way from San Francisco. What brings you here?
0: Business trip.
3: Not much business in Grass Valley for a man who wears his gun like that.
1: Boone.
3: It's a peaceful town.
0: And I'm a peaceful man.
3: Lola, you ready to go back to the ranch?
1: Yes, Boone.
3: Mm-hmm.
0: Lola, I'll ride out to see you tonight after I check on this telegram.
3: Oh, is well, that maybe you said, mister?
0: I said I would be paying my respects to Miss Blackwood this evening.
3: You may as well know Miss Blackwood and I are going to be married. Her old friends won't be welcome at the ranch anymore.
2: But Mr. Paladin isn't just an old friend. He's someone very special,
3: oh,
2: Aunt Lola.
3: Oh, sit still, youngster, and be quiet.
1: Boone Caldwell.
3: You make me fidget, Lola. Kid should be seen, not heard.
1: What Laurie said was true. And Mr. Paladin will be welcomed at my ranch any time he so desires.
3: Lola, those are my decisions to make now, not yours. You understand, Paladin?
0: I'm afraid I don't.
3: Stay away from Lola. I can't make it any clearer than that.

0: Howdy.
1: Hello.
0: Well, I sent a wire. Just write it out on one of these forms.
1: No, thanks. I came in to ask you if you might remember who sent me this telegram. It came to me in San Francisco 3 days ago.
0: Well, it says right here, Lola Blackwood.
1: But did she come into this office to send it?
0: Yeah, she'd have to. The only telegraph office in town.
1: But do you actually remember her coming in?
0: Well, now that you mention it, I don't think she did. Seems I recall that little girl that lives at Miss Blackwood. What's her name?
1: Lori?
0: Yeah, that's the one, Lori. I remember now. She came in here with this message already printed on a piece of paper. Told me Miss Blackwood would pay the charge later.
1: No, don't bother Miss Blackwood with the charges. This should take care of it.
0: Yes, sir. It sure does.

0: comes from Filter Blend.
1: Filter Blend is a mighty good reason for you to smoke Winston, because it means tobaccos specially processed for filter smoking. A Winston secret. You get Winston's own pure white modern filter, plus the rich, delightful flavor of

0: At the Grass Valley Hotel, I learned that Boone Caldwell was a professional gambler and controlled the gaming tables at the Red Dog Saloon. I wanted to talk to Lola alone, so before I rode out to visit her, I stopped by the saloon to see if Boone was there. He was, busy at the table. 20 minutes later, I pulled up at the ranch house.
1: Ooh.

0: room.
1: Stay back, Laurie. I'll see. Paladin. Paladin. Laurie, go find King Hao. He can help us take him in the house.
2: But what happened?
1: Laurie, please hurry.
2: Yes, ma'am.
1: Paladin, can you hear me?
0: Lola. Somebody took a shot at me.
1: The bullet creased your forehead, just above the eye.
0: Yeah. I can feel it.
1: Can you stand up?
0: I think so.
1: Let me help you.
0: No. No, I'm all right.
1: We'd better go in the house.
0: Wait a minute. Listen. The man who shot me is probably on that horse. I'm going after him.
1: Paladin, wait. Don't go. Paladin, I know who it is.
0: You? Who?
1: Come inside. We can talk there.
0: Lola told me that a man named Judge had probably done the shooting. He had been hired by Boone to watch over the place at night while Boone was working in town. Before I could learn more, we were interrupted by Laurie and the Chinese cook, Ching Hao. Laurie was pleased to see that I no longer needed assistance, and she proceeded to apply a bandage to my forehead. Lola asked Ching Hao to make some coffee, and then she took Laurie upstairs to get her ready for bed. A few minutes later, she returned, carrying a tray from the kitchen.
1: Coffee's ready.
0: Oh, good. Laurie asleep?
1: Not yet. She's such an excitable child. How does your head feel?
0: Much better. Thanks to her nursing care.
1: Well, this coffee should help, too.
0: Thank you. You're both very considerate. I'm not used to this kind of treatment away from San Francisco.
1: If things were different, we could be much more hospitable.
0: Mm. Lola, what's between you and Boone Caldwell? Are you really going to marry him?
1: No. At one time I was, but not now.
0: I didn't think so.
1: He's a despicable man. If I ever hated anyone, God forgive me, I hate him. Laurie despises him. That's strange.
0: Strange?
1: Yes. Boone came into town several months ago. I met him then. He was very attentive to Laurie and to me. We loved him at the beginning. I was having financial trouble at the time. What money I had left was dwindling away, so I decided to put the ranch up for sale, but nobody wanted to buy. Boone said that since we were going to be married anyway, that he would make the mortgage payments and take over the bookkeeping. I was very thankful when he did. I never was very good at bookkeeping.
0: How did it work out under his management?
1: The ranch worked out fine, but Laurie and I didn't do so well. I'm afraid he owns most of the ranch now.
0: And this is what made you dislike him so much?
1: Well, it happened gradually. He changed. Started treating Laurie like she didn't belong here. Wanted to send her away to a foundling home back east. I begged him out of that. It got so that he would tell me every move I should make. After a while, I knew I could never be possessed by anyone like him.
0: And then you could get away. Leave. You could always go back with the touring company.
1: Laurie would love that. I told Boone I was going to. But he threatened to kill me if I ever try it. We couldn't get 10 miles out of this valley without him knowing about it. He's got his man Judd watching us whenever he can't be here. There's no use, Paladin. We're prisoners until Boone gets tired of us and leaves. That's my only hope.
0: Someone's riding up out front.
1: Paladin, must be Judd and Boone. I could have guessed Judd would go tell him you were here.
0: I'll go outside and meet him.
1: No, Paladin. They'll try to kill you. Stay in here and I'll see that you leave peaceably. There's no use in your getting hurt because of my troubles.
0: They're my troubles too now, Lola. Have you forgotten the bandage on my forehead?
3: Constipation can be a problem for anyone, even doctors. 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And that's why many doctors and millions of people use X-Lax with complete confidence. 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

0: Hello, Boone.
1: I told you this afternoon to stay away from Lola.
0: I heard you say something like that before you rode away. But you didn't wait long enough for me to give you my answer.
1: Get on your horse and clear out of here. I'm not going to waste any more words on you, Pellet.
0: Your friend Judd doesn't like to waste words either. You ambush everybody who walks this door after sundown, Judd?
2: I wasn't trying to shoot you, mister. That was only to scare you off.
0: You're lucky you did hit me. Otherwise, you wouldn't have lived long enough to ride in after Boone.
1: Paladin, get off this ranch.
0: No, Boone. I won't be leaving. You will. Get on your horses and move out. Both of you.
1: Nobody talks to me like that. All right, Judd, take him.
0: Don't you try it, Judd.
1: Killed him. Didn't even give him a chance to draw.
0: He reached for his gun.
1: He's just a cold-blooded killer. Well, I've taken care of men like you before.
0: I believe you. Professional gamblers usually know how to take care of themselves. So, my gun is back in its holster if you want to try to outdraw me.
1: There's no other way, is there?
0: It's up to you. Make your choice. My advice is to turn around and ride out of here while you're still alive.
1: Paladin, I don't need your advice.
3: Paladin?
0: It's all right, Lola.
3: Is he dead?
0: Both of them.
3: I'm so afraid for you. I'm sorry you had to get mixed up with my troubles.
0: I wouldn't have come here if I hadn't wanted to.
3: I'm grateful, Paladin.
0: You can thank Lori.
3: Lori?
0: She sent me the telegram.
3: I've forgotten about the wire. Lori. Poor Lori.
0: Why do you say that?
3: You must never know, Paladin. Boone was her father.
0: Her father?
3: Yes. Boone left her mother before Lori was born. Her mother gave me a picture of him before she died. Told me to destroy it so that Lori would never see it. I kept the picture for a while. It wasn't until after I'd fallen in love with Boone that I remembered to get rid of it. I hardly recognized him from the photograph at first. The years had changed him so much. But I knew it was he.
0: Did you ask him about it?
3: Yes, but he denied everything. Said he was never married, never knew Lori's mother. After that, he started showing his hatred for the child. I realized then what kind of a man he really was. But it was too late to do anything about it.
4: Aunt Lola?
3: I'd better go in and tell her what's happened. Don't let her know about Boone.
0: Don't worry, Lola. I won't.

0: Well, good morning, Miss Wong.
1: Did you come back last night?
0: Yes, the stage didn't get in till almost midnight.
1: Oh, you had a nice trip?
0: Very nice.
1: Oh, please, excuse me, Wong. I will be back to finish making up your bed in a few minutes.
0: Where are you going?
1: To get another girl to help me, Wong. When I bend over to make up bed, my head becomes very dizzy.
0: Is something wrong? Don't you feel all right?
1: I think so, but Miss Wong's head is all filled with champagne.
0: Champagne?
1: Yes, we have a big birthday party for Honorable Aunt last night. Miss Wong drinks too much champagne.
0: Oh, that's bad.
1: Oh, that's bad.
0: Was Hey Boy at the party?
1: Yes, sir.
0: And how does he feel this morning?
1: I did not know. He's not come to work yet.
0: You must have had a lot of champagne, too.
1: Yes, sir. Much more than Miss Wong. Maybe he did you this morning, too?
0: More than likely.
1: Very likely.
0: Knowing Hey Boy, I wouldn't expect him to come to work at all today.

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1: Hi, this is Debbie Reynolds with just about the biggest entertainment news since, well, since the movies. It's Look Magazine's special issue, all about crowded, incredible, crazy, mixed-up California. The new issue of Look, the one that's out right now, is jam-packed with all kinds of interesting things about California. The people, fashions, apartments, politics, sports, Hollywood. 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There's a picture story about California's boom in apartment living. Take a tip from me, Debbie Reynolds. Just for the fun of it, pick up a copy of the big special California issue of Look magazine. You'll like Look.
0: That was Debbie Reynolds, who stars with Glenn Ford in the fun-filled MGM picture It Started with a Kiss, now at your favorite theater. Don't miss it.

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Tonight's story was specially written for Have Gun, Will Travel by Mr. Parrott. Featured in the cast were Norma Jean Nielsen, Lawrence Dobkin, Tim Graham, and Gene Bates. 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
2: This is Nightline, the line that's open at the right place at the right moment, and this is Walter O'Keefe. 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Groucho Marx and You Bet Your Life. 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
5: May 1945. The armies of the Allies hurl themselves against the desperate last-ditch resistance of Hitler's Wehrmacht, advance across the shell-torn German countryside with victory in sight. But when would it come? When would the terrible slaughter end? How many more good men would fall before victory and peace become a reality? May 1945, a time of hoping, a time of waiting. It was NBC newsman Morgan Beatty who broke the story, and exclusive. Heinrich Himmler had made an offer of German surrender to the Allies. Morgan Beatty, cited for outstanding radio reporting, is typical of the top NBC newsmen who bring you news on the hour. 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
3: Here he is, the one, the only...
4: Well, here I am again with a chance for each of our couples to win up to $10,000. And if any of them say the secret word, they'll win an extra $100.
3: Groucho, I have Leroy Howe and Esther Friesen on deck, so folks, you in, please.
4: On deck? This is rather nautical, isn't it? Huh?
3: Well,
4: You haven't got them on deck. Now, that's silly.
3: No, it's a figure of speech.
4: You mean they're... Yes. You mean they're hiding out here, is that it?
3: Well, that's one way of putting it, yes. Yeah, well, would you people come out and show them you're not hiding anymore? Now? There we are.
4: Welcome to You Bet Your Life. Say the secret word and divide an extra $100. It's a common word, something you find around the house, assuming that you have one. Now, your name is Esther Friesen Leroy, is that right?
6: Just Esther Friesen.
4: Esther Friesen and Leroy Howe. Is that right?
7: No, that's Huff, Groucho. H-O-U-G-H.
4: How can it be Huff?
7: Well,
4: D-O-U-G-H is bow, isn't it? Therefore, H-O-U-G-H must be pronounced how, right?
7: No, Groucho, T-O-U-G-H spells tough.
4: Well, how about S-O-U-G-H? That's sow.
6: Sow spelled S-O-W.
4: What's that?
6: Sow spelled S-O-W.
4: Sow is spelled S-O-W? I'm not talking about a female pig. I'm talking about the rustle of the wind. That kind of a sow is S-O-U-G-H.
6: That's pronounced Sue.
4: No, Sue is S-U-E, like Sue St. Marie, which actually is spelled S-I-O-U-X. You say you pronounce H-O-U-G-H, Huff. How do you pronounce D-O-U-G-H?
7: That's Doe. Uh-huh.
4: Then I'll just call you Mr. Ho. Is that right? Now, Esther, tell me where you're from and say it in Chinese.
6: I don't know Chinese, but I can tell it to you in Spanish.
4: All right, tell me in Spanish. What part of China were you born in?
6: San Diego.
4: San Diego is in China?
6: No, that's in California. I was born in San Diego. I'm American by birth, but Mexican by heritage.
4: Oh. What is your last name, Esther?
6: Friesen.
4: Friesen is your last name? Well, that's about as Spanish as apple strudel.
6: Well,
4: I thought you were of Mexican descent.
6: Well, I am, and my full name is Esther Constancia Josefina Murúa Suárez M. de Villagrana Friesen.
4: You know, I was in Mexico City last year, and I had a little toothache, and I had one of the dentists there pull one of my teeth. This tooth was of Mexican extraction. You like that? He's got nice teeth, hasn't he?
6: Yes, he has.
4: Could you go for him?
6: No, he's not my type.
4: That's not a very nice thing.
6: I'm sorry.
4: You wouldn't want him to throw his arms around you, huh?
6: No.
4: Would you? Don't you ever feel an impulse to throw your arms around him?
6: No, not around him.
4: Around me?
6: Uh-huh.
4: The new year is being good to me.
6: But we'd have to be in a room all by ourselves.
4: Well, I would hope so. You said we'd have to be in a room all by myself, and that's the sacred word for tonight. So you get yourself $50, and your friend here, whom you despise, he gets $50. All right, back. Well, Leroy, let's talk to you. Where are you from?
7: I was born, reared, educated in Kansas City, Gacho.
4: Well, what did you do in Kansas City? You hang around the stockyards?
7: Well, they're there.
4: Yes.
7: After finishing my education, I went to work for the Western Union. And I've worked for them for 18 years. Matter of fact, it's about the only thing I've ever done.
4: You were a messenger boy?
7: Yes, sir. Started off as a messenger boy and worked in a number of jobs.
4: You say it's the only thing you've ever done?
7: Yes.
4: Can't be the only thing. You're married, aren't you?
7: Yes, I came to...
4: Well, you see, you have done something besides work for Western Union. Isn't that true?
7: Yes, I came to California and got married, but even that was a Western Union.
4: Did you hear them moaning out there? You know, I don't know whether you know this, but that joke is so old that it's wired together.
7: Well, it's a fact.
4: Good, it's a good job, a good joke, and it's lasted a long time. What is your job with Western Union? Surely you're not a messenger boy now. You sell those Western Union suits?
7: My job at this time is assistant sales manager.
4: Oh, is that what the... what are some of the services that Western Union has to offer these days that Postal Telegraph doesn't? Aren't they in business anymore?
7: Well, first place, Postal went out of business in 1943.
4: I haven't been out of the house in a few months.
7: We have many services, Groucho. One of the important services we have is that of marketing research.
4: Well, what is the market and research service? You mean
7: well,
4: they tell you when the stocks are going up and down?
7: No, that's a service that we will perform for a client, for a firm, to determine the effectiveness of their advertising or of a product. And also, we...
4: You can't make the market go up, huh?
7: Hmm. Also, we make... No, we can't. Groucho, we have a telephone service where we call... the general public at random and find out their favorite television
4: random?
7: Show.
4: Is that near here?
7: We select the names from a telephone directory.
4: Oh, you said you call the public at random. You just pick up a phone and call anybody, like TV surveys?
7: Yes, we perform to find out what the favorite television show, for example.
4: Really?
7: Yes, sir.
4: Could you show us how you operate?
7: Be delighted to, Groucho.
4: George Fenneman. Would you come out here and put your shoes on first, George? A lot of women out front, yeah. Have we got a telephone back here with a long extension?
8: Yes, I'm sure we do.
4: Well, why are you
8: probably.
4: So sure? I mean,
8: well,
4: you know definitely?
8: I know that we've got two or three.
4: Could you bring it out here and bring a phone book, too, and we're going to test this man's skill at surveys.
8: All right, Groucho. And while I'm locating them, it'll give us a chance to take care of some very important business. This is a cue, fellas. We'll be back in just a moment with You Bet Your Life.

0: Yes, Pabst. Makes it perfect. Just as we always have ever since 1844. So next time, you make it Pabst, because Pabst makes it perfect. America's Blue Ribbon Beer from the Pabst Brewing Company, Milwaukee, Wisconsin.
1: Yes, Pabst makes it perfect.
2: Now, you know, I'm personally interested in this television survey. Esther, you open the book. You open the book and pick a name at random. And if you can't find one at random, take Eagle Rock or some other city right there. You got a number that you want?
3: Mm-hmm.
2: All right. Now, I'll hold it and you dial it.
4: All right.
2: He dials like a dog.
4: Hello.
3: Oh, no. Hello.
2: I'll talk to you.
3: Hello? There's no answer here. It's ringing, but I think they're loaded or something.
2: They may have gone out to the movies. Horseback ride.
3: It's gone four times.
2: Did you try a bank that closes at 3 o'clock?
4: No, I took a name, Mr. Marks.
2: This won't do it. You'll have to try it again. All right, give it a try now, huh?
5: 9881.
2: Hope it's not the police.
4: It's busy.
3: That means there's a woman on the wire.
4: Okay, I have one.
2: All right, try it again.
4: Yeah.
2: Wouldn't it be awful if nobody was home? All over America. Can you all hear this action?
6: Yeah. Oh, 4535.
3: Yes. Hello. This is Western Union, and we're making a survey. Could you tell me what your favorite television show is? Hello?
6: Well, there's no one in the office. This is an answering service.
2: I guess nobody is home in Los Angeles. I hope you kids out there have no place to go tonight. This may take months. That's a business to be in, you know. Owning a telephone company. People are talking all the time. City jail.
7: Hello. This is Smith.
3: Hello. This is Western Union. We're making a survey. Could you tell me what your favorite television show is?
7: Well, I just recently got a television set, a brand new one.
3: And what show do you like the best?
7: Well, I'm new here in Los Angeles. I've only been here 3 months.
3: Well?
7: I'll have to just think about it a minute. I really like science fiction theater. Very good.
3: Science fiction theater?
7: Science fiction theater. It's one of my favorite.
3: Do you ever watch Groucho Marx?
7: Very seldom. I have seen him once or twice.
3: Don't you like him?
7: Oh, yes, I like him very much.
3: Why don't you watch him more often?
7: Well, I'm not in at the time he's on very often.
3: You do night work?
7: Oh, yes, I work at night quite a bit.
3: I'm sorry to hear that. You should. This is Groucho Marx talking.
7: Really?
3: Yes, really. I was curious to know.
7: Can you prove that?
3: Can't you tell by the timbre of my voice?
7: It sounds like
3: it. Well, this is Groucho Marx.
7: I heard all those people laughing there, and I would.
3: Well,
7: I thought I was being tricked.
3: No, you're not being tricked. This is Groucho Marx, and you get a job in the daytime and stay home at night and watch my show.
7: Indeed, I will. Yes, sir.
3: Okay, now take care of yourself.
7: Okay, thank you, sir.
3: Bye-bye.
2: We did like the show. Should we try it again? Should we try it again? All right, we'll try one more call. And Leroy, this time you do it, huh? Now, wait a minute. I'm going to write down a number, and I want you to call it. Okay? Busy, I'll kill him. We'll find just how crooked this survey business is.

0: evening. This is the Survey Department of Western Union calling. I would like to find out just what is your favorite television show.
1: My favorite television show?
0: Yes.
1: I like You Bet Your Life.
0: Why do you like that show?
1: Well, mainly because my father's on it.
0: And what is your name? What is your name?
1: Linda Marks.
0: Who?
1: Linda Marks.
2: I believe this is someone for you, Groucho.
3: Linda?
1: Yes?
3: This is your old pappy.
1: Ah, what are you doing?
3: Yeah, well, we're calling up a lot of people and finding out what shows they like. And you really like the Groucho Marx show?
1: Mm-hmm.
3: Well, you take care of yourself. When I get home, I'll tuck you in with the extra blanket.
1: All right.
3: And
1: who
3: goodbye.
1: Are you calling up, though?
3: Oh, we're calling up a lot of people. Just we happened to call you. I was curious to know what your real feelings were about my show.
1: All right.
3: Good night, dear.
1: Good night.
4: George? I want you to take this phone out and have it gold-plated. It's a very honest telephone. You get very honest surveys when you use this phone. And George, have Melinda gold-plated, too, while you're at it. Now, then, we're ready to play You Bet Your Life and see if you can win some money here. You select the cities and small towns of the United States. I'll give you four cities or towns in a particular state, and you identify the state. If you miss two in a row, you're finished. If you get four in a row right, you win $1,000. Now, in what state are these places? Madera, Mariposa, El Centro, and Placerville, or Placerville?
5: California.
4: Placerville. California is right.
6: You have one right.
4: That was pretty easy, wasn't it, huh?
5: No.
4: Well, it was for me, because I was born in Massachusetts. Now, here are the places. You tell me what state they're in. Kissimmee, Jacksonville, and Fort Myers.
2: Florida.
4: Florida's right.
5: That's right.
6: You have two right, two more right, and you'll have your $1,000.
4: In what state are these cities and towns? Winchester, Rock Island, Indiana, and Cairo.
5: Illinois.
4: Illinois is right.
6: You now have three right. Get the next one right, and you'll have $1,000.
4: Now, here are the cities and towns. Pawtucket, Lakewood, Quonset Point, and Central Falls. What is the state?
5: Rhode Island?
4: Rhode Island is right.
6: You got four in a row, you win
4: $1,000. Now you've won $1,000. You can keep it and quit, or else you can come back later and try to double your money. You may even get a chance at $10,000. So go over there and sit down and think about it. No matter what you decide to do, thanks for being on the show.
2: Thank you, Patrick.
6: We'll find out if Mrs. Friesen and Leroy Huff will try for $10,000 in just a moment.
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1: There you are. Well, you won $1,000 so far. If you decide to try for the 10 and you fail, you wind up with a total of 500. Now, what are you going to do?
2: We're going to try.
1: You're going to try. All right. You pick a number from 1 to 10 and then spin the wheel.

0: Any number besides the one you pick comes up, the question is worth 2,000. If the number you pick comes up, the question is worth 10,000. Clear?
1: Clear.
0: What number do you want?
1: Nine.
0: Ten.

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Your number, you took number 9 and it came up 9, so this question is worth $10,000. I wish you both lots of luck. In ancient Greece, so the story goes, a cynical philosopher turned the countryside, toured the countryside with a lantern, looking for an honest man. For $10,000, who was this famous Greek? Talk it over.

0: All right, what's the answer you two have decided upon?
1: We're just going to have to guess. Neapolitan?
0: No, you should. You should have known this.
1: I know it.
0: It's Diogenes.
1: Oh.
0: I'm sorry you missed it. We really would like to have lost the money.
1: Would you?
0: Yes, we would have. But anyway, you wound up with $500. That isn't too bad. Congratulations, no. And thanks for being
1: Thank
0: with
1: you,
0: us. You won $100 in the secret way, too, didn't you?
1: No, just 50.
0: Oh, well, each 50. So
1: yes.
0: You got a total of 600.
1: It was fun anyway.
0: It's a night's work, anyhow. Mm-hmm. And you had the opportunity to throw your arms around me, which is saying you weigh 3 cents. Well, thanks anyway for showing.
2: 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Directed by Robert Dwan and Bernie Smith. 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

0: If you're paying this kind of money for a car, you'd want it to have a touch of style, legroom, four doors, and all that. And if this is what you had in mind, you don't even have to pay that kind of money for the new Skoda Super Estel. Skoda's new Super Estel puts the man in the street
1: and his dog
0: on the road.

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1: The sheriff thinks he has positive proof that Buddy has met with foul play. He told Sonny and Buddy that he found two hats, a man's hat and another belonging to a woman floating in the river. The sheriff is sure that the man's hat belongs to the person who is connected with Betty's disappearance. We find the trio discussing the situation as Sonny says...
2: Sheriff, don't you know who John B. Stetson is?
3: Well, of course I do. It's the name of the man who owns this here hat.
2: Oh, no.
4: Oh, it isn't, Sheriff. It's the name of the man who makes the hat. That's the trademark of the Stetson hat.
2: Haven't you ever heard of the Stetson hat, Sheriff?
3: No, ain't never heard of it. But that don't prove nothing. Suppose that John B. Stetson does make hats. How do you know the lawyer's name ain't Stetson, too? There can be more than one Stetson, can't there?
5: Well, Betty's lawyer's name is not Stetson, it's Callahan.
3: Yeah, how do you know? I thought you boys told me you didn't know his name.
2: We didn't. How did you know it, Dad?
5: He gave me his card the day we were searching for Betty. Here it is.
4: Well, Sheriff, we've proved that the hat doesn't belong to Betty's lawyer, so you just have to keep looking for the man who really owns it.
3: Well, supposing it ain't the lawyer's hat. Supposing his name ain't Stetson. It don't prove that Miss Betty ain't met with foul play. What about her hat that I found floating in the river?
2: Let's see Betty's hat, Sheriff.
3: All right. Here, Charcoal. Hand me that air packet. Here, now. I had Charcoal to fetch it from police headquarters so you could identify it. Now, I'll show you in just a minute.
4: Come on, Sheriff. Hurry and open the package. Let's see it.
3: All right, now. There you are. Now, let's see you get around this evidence.
2: What? Oh, that's not Betty's hat, Sheriff.
3: It ain't.
4: No. Betty's hat is pink. And this one's red.
3: Well, she might have had more than one hat.
2: But she didn't. Don't you remember, Buddy? All Betty's clothes and hats were burned or destroyed by the water when the house car caught fire. The only clothes she saved were the ones she had on at the time.
4: Why, sure. Don't you remember, Sheriff? Well, you were with us in the drugstore at the time. We were eating ice cream, and the house car caught on fire, and Betty had on her pink hat then. Don't you remember?
3: Yep, that's right. She sure did have on a pink hat. But that don't prove nothing. She might have bought a new one.
4: Well, Betty didn't have much money left when she paid off that mortgage on the house car. I don't think she had enough money to buy a new hat.
3: Oh, you're all again me. You ain't trying to help me solve this mystery at all.
5: Well, Sheriff, I think you're trying to make a tragedy out of nothing.
3: Well, just the same, I bet you she committed suicide.
5: Oh, I don't think so, Sheriff. But I intend to follow every clue. The customs men told me she crossed the International Bridge, so we're not wasting any more time. We're leaving Mexico tonight for the States.
2: Are we, Dad?
4: Are we really leaving Mexico tonight?
5: Just as soon as Charcoal gets the truck ready. So let's give our farewell show, boys, and tell our friends in Mexico goodbye.
2: Oh, remember, Sheriff, you promised to help us with our farewell show. Are you ready?
3: Yep, I'll start in right now. Go ahead, Charcoal, start the music box. I'll show you. And now, folks, step right up here and listen to what Dr. Ebenezer Belverbottom has got to say. You know, Dr. Edree has been in this town for a long time. He's made lots of friends. Sambo and Rastus has made lots of friends. And I think you folks ought to buy lots of medicine tonight and show them that you appreciate them being in your town. Now, this medicine is good for distemper, and it's good for the mean.
6: Why don't you take some, then?
3: Who said that? Who said that? Now, listen here, young fella. You better show some respect for the law. Now, as I was saying, folks...
7: We want Rastus. We want Sambo.
3: You mean you don't want to listen to me?
7: I'm mortified.
3: I resign right here and now. I was going to sing a song for you tonight, but...
7: Whoa, whoa, whoa.
3: Really, if that's the way you feel about it, I won't sing. Here, now, who wants to ask for a song? Sambo and Rastus will sing it for you if you'll just ask for it.
8: Let them sing that rocking horse song.
3: All right, Rastus and Sambo will sing rocking horse song for you. Right here, Dad. Charcoal, pay for it.

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Here comes Mother up the stairs. 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

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Look at Humpty Dumpty fall. As we ride through Rainbow Street, Georgie Porgie we will meet. And we'll see him eating tarts, made for the king by the queen of hearts. Get

0: was you here yesterday when that old country man drove up in front of the house car and wanted to sell Mr. Doc some chicken?
1: No, what happened?
0: Well, when the old colored fella, he said to Mr. Doc, he says, mister, will you step inside and ask your wife if she wants a chicken today? Well, Mr. Doc, he wanted to have some fun with the old man, so he said, is that a command or an entreaty? And the old colored man said, neither one. It's a rooster.
2: Well, boys, that reminds me, we're going to have chicken for dinner tonight. So I'd like to find out what piece of the chicken to give to each of you. Choco, where are you from?
3: Well, I'm from the north, Mr. Doc.
2: All right, you're from the north. I'll give you the neck and the breast of the chicken. Now, Sambo, where are you from?
0: Well, I'm from the west, Mr. Doc.
2: All right, you're from the west. So you get the left wing and left thigh of the chicken. Now, I'm from the east, so I'll take the right wing and thigh. Now, Rastus, where are you from?
1: Well, I'm from the south, Mr. Doc, but, I don't think I'd care for none of that chicken.
2: You say you came from the south, Rastus.
1: Yeah, I come from way down south.
2: All right, suppose you tell us about some of your old southern customs.
1: All right, I sure will.
4: It's an old southern custom when you're walking down the street to bid everyone good morning. Don't you think that's kind of sweet? And it's an old southern custom to politely lift your hat when you pass a pretty stranger. Is there anything wrong?

0: Every morning, noon, and night, there's a good old Southern custom that makes everything all right.
1: That's good, that's good. And now, ladies and gentlemen, this is our last show in Mexico. We're leaving for the United States tonight. This is your last chance to get a bottle of my famous tonic and toner. Chalco will offer it for sale once more, and I hope you'll buy. Or you need the medicine, and we need the money. All right, Chalco, sell it.
2: Well, I guess it's time for us to tell you goodbye, Sheriff.
3: Well, hey, you boys ever coming back here again?
4: I don't know, Sheriff. You never can tell in our business when we'll be able to come back. But we'll try.
3: I might never see you boys no more. Will you write a letter to me, Sonny, and you too, buddy?
2: Sure we will, Sheriff. We promise you that we'll write.
1: All right, boys. We're all ready to go. Get your motor started, Chalco. Goodbye, Sheriff.
3: And goodbye, Doc. I don't know what I'm going to do without the show and seeing the boys every day. Me and old Tula will just be so lonesome we won't know what to do.
1: All right, let's go. Goodbye, everybody.
5: Bye, goodbye, everybody.
6: Goodbye,
5: Sheriff.
6: Take good care of us.
3: Adios. Sonny and Buddy is gone. Well, I've lost two of my best friends. Them two little fellas were sure fine, and I don't know what I'm ever going to do without them. Well, come on, true love, let's you and me go home.

Well, we can't help but feel a little sorry for the sheriff after all. He's been a real friend to Sonny and Buddy, and in spite of all his funny little ways, he's a likable old fellow. There's no doubt about his being lonely without his little friends, and we imagine that Sonny and Buddy will miss the sheriff too. And we have a little inside information that the boys will need their old friend very much in our next episode.

0: Is that proper farmhouse cheddar?
1: No, I don't think so.
0: What about that?
1: No. It's quite nice, though.
0: Is it? Do you think I might try a piece? I'll have 2 ounces, please.
2: Jacob's, the cream of cream crackers.
3: We had a party last night. It's one of the places in a worse shape. 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
0: Lifebuoy Health Soap presents Big Town, the headline stories of a great city dramatically reported by Steve Wilson, fighting managing editor whose creed, as with all great newsmen, is emblazoned on the masthead of the Illustrated Press.
2: The power and the freedom of the press is a flaming sword. That it may be a faithful servant of all the people, use it justly, hold it high, guard it well.
0: Now, Big Town, and tonight's headline story captioned, Double Murder. Few men are capable of murdering a woman, and if the attempt fails, the would-be killer must strike again. And such is the background of Steve Wilson's strange case of double murder, which began some months ago near Gangland's conventional burial ground, an abandoned coal dock on the Big Town waterfront.
3: Dick, get her out of the back of the car.
4: Hey, why don't you drive us right into that drink and be done with it?
3: I know what I'm doing. Drag her out of there and I'll make sure that chain don't come loose and let her float up into the city morgue.
4: Yeah, okay. Well, I don't like the idea of cooling dames. Nobody gets off of a big tag for killing a dame.
3: Put her down on the edge and quit jittering. I don't like it either, but orders are orders.
4: How come Anders made you do it, Artie? I thought you were soft on a canary.
3: Who says I did?
4: Okay, then Anders. But I thought he never...
3: Quit thinking, Dink. Quit talking about her. She was a good kid, but she knew what happened to that narcotic fed.
4: Okay. Let's get it done with and get out of here.
3: Okay. This canvas will hold. The chain will keep her on the bottom till it won't matter.
4: Where'd you get that chain, Artie?
3: Off of the gate of Mickey Martin's casino on the River Road.
4: Creeps, that'll tie this to him if the cops drag her up out of the drink.
3: That's the big idea. Come on, grab hold.
4: Creeps. She ain't very heavy either.
3: Shut up, Dink. Heave.
4: Creeps, Artie. I need a drink.
3: Shut up. Let's get out of here.
5: Steve, you got a minute?
6: Sure thing, Lorelei, my lovely. Come in.
5: I want you to listen to something that may be right up your alley. Come in, Miss Mills. Thank you, Miss Kilburn. Steve, this is Cora Mills. She's from upstate.
6: How do you do, Miss Mills?
7: How do you do, Mr. Wilson?
5: She's here in Big Town looking for her sister.
7: She's disappeared, Mr. Wilson. I haven't heard from her in 2 weeks.
6: Well, perhaps she just hasn't written.
7: No, there's something wrong, I'm sure. I phoned the rooming house where she was supposed to be staying. The landlady said she'd never been there.
6: What was she doing in Big Town?
7: She hoped to get a job singing.
6: Singing?
7: Yes, she sang in one of our local nightclubs upstate.
6: I see. Did she ever write you? Mention any contacts she'd made?
7: Only one person. Someone by the name of Tyler, a talent agent. He was going to get her a job.
6: Tyler? Ever heard of him, Lorna?
8: Yeah, Steve. He's a crummy 20%er in the old Big Town building.
7: I went there this afternoon, and his secretary said he'd never had anyone named Clara Mills on his talent list.
6: Sounds like a cover-up. Have you contacted the Missing Persons Bureau, Miss Mills?
7: No, sir, not yet.
8: I checked the bureau, the hospitals, and the morgue, Steve. Nothing.
7: I came to the Illustrated Press because I've heard you help people like me, Mr. Wilson. I hoped you'd run a story. Perhaps even print a picture.
6: Well, we'll do anything we can, Miss Mills. Have you a photo of your sister?
7: Yes. Here it is, Mr. Wilson.
6: Well, this will help. We can print it, but first... Wait a minute, Miss Mills. This is a photograph of you.
7: No, I'm Cora Mills. That's Clara. We're twins, Mr. Wilson. Identical twins.
6: Good grief. That changes things. If anything has happened to your sister, those responsible may know you're looking for her by now.
8: How about that landlady, Steve? She must be lying.
6: Go see her, Lorelei. Put the pressure on.
8: Uh-huh.
6: Size her up for a sign of a payoff to keep her mouth shut.
8: I think she has been paid, and it'll be a pleasure.
6: Well, take Harry the hack along. Landlady is...

0: And he bought Matey rough and tough.
1: Okay, Steve, are you going to call on Tyler, the talent toad?
0: Yes.
2: Let me go with you, Mr. Wilson.
0: No, Miss Mills, I want you to stay right here in my office.
2: But why, Mr. Wilson?
0: Well, this doesn't sound like any Penny Ante cover-up, Miss Mills. And if anything really serious has happened to your twin sister, those responsible are liable to start thinking they're seeing a ghost.
2: Ghost? Then you think Clara's been murdered?
0: Oh, I'm sorry, Miss Mills. It would be folly and dangerous to you to overlook that tragic possibility.
2: I don't care about myself, Mr. Wilson. Clara was so different from me in everything but looks. Talented, wild, headstrong. But I loved her. And I'll do anything to find those who've hurt her. Maybe even killed her.
0: I know you will, and you may have the chance, Miss Mills. But I want you to stay right here at the Illustrated Press until Miss Kilbert and I can find out if your sister is alive or dead.

0: Vic, it's me, Tyler. I've been trying to reach you all afternoon.
1: Yeah, I'll bet. I've been busy.
0: Remember that Clara Mills canary I sent you?
1: You never sent me nobody, you percentage punk.
0: Yeah, I know. That's what you told me to say. But a dame come in this afternoon while I was out of my office.
1: What happened?
0: My gal said I'd never handle that dame.
1: You dope. If anybody asked, they must have known you did handle her.
0: But there ain't nothing here in my office to prove it. No records, no pictures of the dame.
1: Nothing but you.
0: I won't talk. I'll keep clam, Vic. You can trust me.
1: I'm gonna make sure.
0: Want for me to get out of town for a while?
1: Yeah. Stay in your office. I'm sending Artie over after you.
0: Artie?
1: Yeah, but relax. You're just going on a little trip. Stay put or we'll find you and you will go for a long ride.
0: Amber's lying. You don't trust me. He's going to shut me up like he did that Mills dame. I've got to get out of here before... Artie!
2: Hello, Tyler. You going away?
0: No, I... What's the idea of crashing my private office?
2: The outer door to your so-called reception room was open. Who's the arty character you're expecting?
0: None of your business. I ain't booking no acts. Beat it.
2: I'm not selling an act, Tyler.
0: What do you want?
2: I want a straight answer to a simple question.
0: Name it.
2: Where is Clara Mills?
0: Clara Mills? Who's she? Never heard of a canary by that name.
2: You're a rotten liar, Tyler.
0: I'm not lying.
2: You tripped yourself in your first lie. I didn't say Clara Mills was a singer.
0: I just guessed.
2: Well, then guess what's going to happen to you if you keep on lying to cover whatever's happened to that girl.
0: Let go. I don't know what happened to her.
2: Stop lying, Tyler. This smells like murder.
0: How do you know I'm lying?
2: It's written all over you. I walk in here and find you waiting for someone called Artie. You're getting ready to run. And when I opened that door, you sounded like you expected the kiss of death.
0: Who are you? A copper?
2: No, but thanks for the compliment. I'm Steve Wilson of the press.
0: Oh, a newspaper.
2: Yes. And if you don't talk to me, you'll talk to the police. If your friend Artie doesn't get here first.
0: Oh, no. Now, let me go. I don't dare talk.
2: Don't be a fool, Tyler. It's obvious you're marked for a ride or a rub out. Whether you talk or not.
0: Let me go, Wilson. I gotta get out of here. They're coming after me any time now. Wilson, somebody just come in the outer office.
2: Is there another way out of this office?
0: No. Get out of sight. If they find me talking to a newspaper guy, they'll bless me, sure.
2: All right. I'll get against the wall behind the door when it opens, but cross me up and you'll be signing your own death warrant.
3: Okay, Tyler. Come on, let's go.
2: Don't walk out there, Tyler. Try to get him in here.
0: Wait a minute. I'm packing a few things.
3: Oh, yeah? Come on, Tyler. You're traveling light.
0: All right, but I got to take a few papers.
3: Get away from that desk.
0: Like nothing I will.
3: Yeah. That's right. Like nothing you will. So long.
2: Tyler, where'd he hit you?
0: In the throat. Listen, Wilson.
2: Lie still. He's gone. Where's your phone?
0: Behind you. On the windowsill. Listen.
2: Oh, wait a minute. He got you in the throat. You need a doctor. Quick.
0: No. Now listen. He got me twice.
2: Where else?
0: Here. Over the heart.
2: This is Steve Wilson. Will you ask Inspector Callahan to come to room 210, Old Big Town Building, and order an ambulance for a gunshot case?
4: Okay, Mr. Wilson. Can you hold on?
0: Wilson, listen.
2: Yes, just a minute, officer. What are you trying to say, Tyler? Here, write it on this piece of paper. We'll try to talk. Good grief.
4: What happened, Mr. Wilson? I haven't located Inspector Callahan yet.
2: All right. When you do, tell him never mind the ambulance. Just bring a basket. Tagged for the morgue.
5: Thus, death has wiped out one lead in the riddle of the missing girl. But for the tense and exciting developments, we'll return to Steve Wilson and Big Town in a moment. All these years I've been using Lifebuoy Health Soap, I always did think it got me cleaner somehow, but I never knew how right it was till recently when I saw the actual proof. Here's what the doctors now know. After comparing the effects of daily baths with different soaps, they made this amazing statement. Actually, you're cleaner, safer from B.O. when you bathe daily with Lifebuoy than when you bathe with any other leading soap. The doctors studied 820 scientific tests discovered that it's Life Boy's purifying ingredient that makes the difference. If all of you could see the evidence the doctors saw, evidence that I've seen with my own eyes, you'd never use any toilet soap but Life Boy in your daily bath. Well, these doctors discovered time after time that daily baths are not all alike. You are cleaner, you are safer from B.O. with Life Boy than with any other leading soap. And remember, the purifying ingredient actually makes Life Boy milder, safe even for a baby's tender skin. So enjoy the real pleasure of a Life Boy bath every day. It's refreshing and mild. And Life Boy gets you cleaner. You'll like it. Get some tomorrow and see. Now, back to Big Town and to Steve Wilson's headline story of Double Murder. Tracing a young girl whose twin sisters appealed to the Illustrated Press for help, Steve Wilson located a shady talent agent who apparently booked the missing girl into some Big Town nightclub. But the agent was murdered before he could talk. Meanwhile, following another lead, Lorelei Kilborn and Harry the Hack approach a cheap rooming house near the theater section of Big Town.
6: This is the roach roost, Miss Kilborn.
7: Well, thanks, Harry. You wait in your hack while I quiz this landlady with a conveniently forgetful memory.
6: Well, Miss Kilborn, did the boss not explicitly state that I was to stick to you in the event of eventualities requiring some flexing and unflexing of muscle, which I am very good at?
7: Yes, but I'm going to question the lady on her own doorstep, and if I need you, I'll call for reinforcements.
6: Okay, and speaking of the lady, There is a somewhat avoirdupois Amazon oogling us through the curtains of the ground floor front.
7: Thanks, Harry. That may be a good sign. Wait here.
6: Watch her, Miss Kilby. She's waddling to the door.
7: That suits me. Oh, she's an eager beaver. No need to ring. Good evening.
8: What do you want?
7: I might want to rent a room.
8: I'm full up. No vacancies, dearie.
7: Expect any?
8: No. Who said I might and who sent you?
7: A girl who had a room here a couple of weeks ago.
8: What girl?
7: Clara Mills.
8: You're a liar. No Mills gal ever stayed here. What's the gag? You the dame that phoned yesterday? Said you was a sister from out of town?
7: No, I'm just a friend of the family.
8: Well, beat it. No Mills dame ever rented a room in my place. She got herself in a jam. It's no skin off of my neck.
7: What makes you think Clara Mills might be in a jam?
8: Out of town dames are always coming to Big Town and getting themselves in jams.
7: And the same goes for women who run boarding houses and let their tenants vanish and lie about it when they're questioned.
8: Who are you calling a liar? Who are you? A femme flat from a missing persons office?
7: No, but if you don't answer my questions, they'll be around and you'll do your talking at headquarters.
8: What's this dame pulled? How come the heat's on?
7: What heat?
8: I mean, how come you and the sister's looking for her?
7: There's a fair chance she's been murdered.
8: Murdered?
7: Yes. And now before you do any more lying, think over the consequences of being an accessory to a murder against whatever you were paid to keep your mouth shut.
8: You're crazy. I don't know nothing.
7: We know she roomed here. She wrote her sister.
8: She was lying. I ain't had a vacancy in a month.
7: How much are they paying you to say that?
8: Nothing, and you can't prove a thing.
7: Oh, so you removed her clothes and her luggage. They've really got you up to your neck in criminal conspiracy.
8: I ain't talking. You can't trick me into admitting nothing.
7: You've been tricked. Who shut your mouth with money or threats?
8: Nobody.
7: Where did Clara Mills get a job?
8: I don't know.
7: If you don't tell us, we'll get it out of her agent.
8: What agent?
7: Tyler, a talent toad in the old Big Town building.
8: Never heard of him. Don't know nothing. Get out. Beat it. Let me alone.
6: What's the matter, Miss Kilbain? Don't the lady want to buy no subscription to help you work your way through college?
7: No, Harry, she's trying to work her way into woman's prison for the rest of her unnatural life.
6: She shall live so long.
8: What do you mean by that crack, Hacky?
6: If you will observe carefully, madam, there is a gent meandering up and down across the street who is very interested in our little tete-a-tete, and he is manicuring his mitts with a toad sticker, which might likewise be used for cutting throats. Yours, for instance.
8: You don't scare me. I don't know nothing, and I ain't talking.
7: All right, but if you live long enough to change your mind, call Steve Wilson at the Illustrated Press.
8: Well, don't hold your breath.
6: Sorry, Miss Kilbine. Did I do wrong butting in?
7: I don't know, Harry. Is that man across the street really watching this house?
6: Yeah, and he ain't thinking of buying it.
7: Good. I think he'll follow me.
6: Hey, now, wait a minute, Miss Kipper.
7: I'll walk down to the corner drugstore and phone Steve.
6: And while I'll be doing what?
7: Drive down the block and come up the avenue. If he follows me when I leave the drugstore, I'll shake him in the arcade building.
6: And then?
7: You get on his tail and stay with him until he lights.
6: Okay, Miss Kipper. You sure you can shake him?
7: I'll shake him. And if he comes back here to take this stupid landlady on a little trip, call Steve at the office right away.
9: Wilson, did you get any information about my sister from that talent agent?
5: Please sit down, Miss Mills.
9: What's happened to Clara? What did that talent agent tell you?
5: Not a thing.
9: Nothing?
5: He was about to leave town when I got to his office. He was too frightened to talk, and before I could get him out of there, he was shot.
9: Killed?
5: Yes, murdered by a gunsel who simply opened the door of Tyler's office and shot him down.
9: Oh, how horrible. But must that mean my sister Clara is really dead?
5: Well, I'm sorry, Miss Mills, but my experience, even gangland rarely commits murder, except to cover a murder.
9: But why would they kill Clara? She was wild and headstrong, but she never did anything wrong in her life. She was never mixed up in anything crooked.
5: Yes, but some of the nightclubs in this town have a silent partnership with the so-called underworld, Miss Mills. They're fronts for all kinds of rackets. And if your sister got a job in one, she may have been a witness to something that would require her silence. And gangland can be sure of only one kind of silence, Miss Mills. I'm sorry. I hope I'm wrong.
9: Poor Clara. She came here with such high hopes.
5: Yes, and we can only hope the deadly pattern won't be repeated.
9: Steve, Macy said you just came in. Did you get anything out of Tyler?
5: Well, they got to him before I could make him talk, Lorelei. What about the landlady?
7: She won't talk, but she's being watched. You better get Callahan to take her into protective custody, but quick.
5: Did you get anything, Lorelei?
7: That depends on Harry.
5: Well, what happened?
7: Harry spotted a plant watching that landlady's place. I pulled him off with a fast stroll up the avenue, shook him in the arcade building, and Harry took him from there.
5: Nice going, my lovely. Let's hope Harry can stay with him.
7: I've yet to meet the character who can shake Harry, except you.
5: That's only because I know how he operates.
7: Oh, that might be Harry's.
5: I hope so. Hello, Steve Wilson, press.
10: Boss, it's me, Harry. You heard from Miss Kilbine?
5: Well, she's right here in the office, Harry. What'd you get?
10: Plenty of plenty, boss. That creep Taylor Miss Kilbine till she shook him like a daisy was so brained, he never knew I was practically breathing down his neck while he homed like a pigeon to a hook and rook roost fronted by a con character named Vic Anders.
5: Vic Anders Lucky Club.
10: The same, boss. And as you know, it has a somewhat aromatic rep as a front for the sniff and dip trade.
5: Yes, where are you phoning from, Harry?
10: San Amici sweatbox on the corner. You coming down for a look-see?
5: I'll be there in 10 minutes. Keep away from my place, Harry. They're playing this game for keeps.
9: Mr. Wilson, let me go with you. Maybe there's some hope. Maybe Clara's still there, still alive.
5: No, Miss Mills, it would be too risky. There's something queer about this, something that doesn't quite gel.
7: I had the same feeling, Steve, talking to that landlady. This isn't a simple matter of murder and cover-up.
9: I can't believe Clara's really dead. I'm afraid, but until I really know...
5: Wait a minute, Miss Mills. There's a slim chance. You're the image of your sister. If you suddenly appeared in Anders' Lucky Club and was mistaken for her, we might trick them into a false move.
7: I could go with her, Steve. You could get Callahan to cover the place with his homicide squad.
5: Phone him at Tyler's office, Lorelei. Ask him to throw a net around the Lucky Club on the double.
7: Well, what are you going to do?
5: I'm going to pay a call on Vic Anders. I want to be in his office when you and Miss Mills, doubling as her sister, enter the club and his goon boys tell him Clara Mills is very much alive.
11: Thus, Steve Wilson gets set for a quick showdown with those who hold the secret of Clara Mills' fate. In a moment, we'll come to the exciting climax of tonight's story, brought to you by Lifebuoy Health Soap. 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I was startled, too. 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Just let me repeat that. 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Actually, you are cleaner, safer from B.O. when you bathe daily with Lifebuoy than when you bathe with any other leading soap. It's Lifebuoy's purifying ingredient that makes the difference. Remember, the purifying ingredient actually makes Lifebuoy milder, safe even for a baby's tender skin. So bathe daily with mild, refreshing Lifebuoy. Get some tomorrow, won't you?

0: now back to Big Town for the five-star payoff in tonight's story of Double Murder. Investigating the disappearance of a nightclub singer, Steve Wilson has traced her to a clip joint known as the Big Town Lucky Club. And now, having arranged a simple trap and informed Inspector Callahan of homicide of his plan, Steve enters the private office of Vic Anders, owner of the club.
1: Hello, Anders.
2: Wilson, what's the idea of barging into my private office?
1: Call it bad manners, if you like. But I wanted to surprise you.
2: Nobody surprises me, Wilson. My doorman phoned me the minute you walked into my club.
1: Yes, I was sure he would. He's going to have more news for you before this night is over.
2: What are you after, you nosy newsy? The joint's on the up and up?
1: Yes. You boys usually keep your fronts clean. It's what goes on behind the scenes. You're really profitable enterprises.
2: Name one you can pin on me, Wilson.
1: I'm not here to talk about rackets tonight, Anders.
2: Well, what do you want?
1: Let's talk about a frightened landlady on South Street, a dead booking agent called Tyler, and a missing girl by the name of Clara Mills. All right, Anders. What about them?
2: You're doing the talking, Wilson. Tell me.
1: All right, I'll tell you. It's all washed up except for one thing. The landlady is in protective custody. The dragnet is out for your gun boy, Artie, because he made the stupid mistake of killing Tyler while I was in his office.
2: No goon by the name of Artie works for me.
1: All right. So far, we haven't tied him to you. But the Mills girl is another matter.
2: No dame by the name of Mills ever worked for me, neither. And you'll never prove that she did.
1: Oh, no? Suppose she put the finger on you. Told why she had to disappear. Why her landlady had to be bought off. Why a broken-down booking agent had to be killed.
2: She won't.
1: Well, answer your phone, Anders. It might be very important.
2: Not to you. Yeah?
3: Boss. Boss, it's me. Think. I just seen a ghost walk into the club.
2: What's that?
3: That dame Artie fixed for you. The one we had.
2: Shut up, you stoop. What happened?
3: That dame just walked into the club with the cookie I spotted quizzing her landlady on South Street. What do I do?
2: Keep an eye on them till I get what gives.
1: Now what, Anders?
2: Stay put, Wilson.
1: A gun won't get you out of this, Anders.
2: Well, we'll see. Artie, come in here.
1: So there is an Artie.
4: Yeah, Vic?
2: Artie, I've been hearing things.
4: Yeah, so have I. That door's kind of thin.
2: This newspaper slug here says he can put the finger on you for killing a dope named Tyler.
4: Yeah, but I don't think he's gonna do that.
1: It's too late for gunplay, Artie.
2: Wait a minute, Artie. Wilson will keep. You and me got something to settle first.
4: All right, but keep your gun on Wilson, not on me.
2: Think just phone. He says there's a dame down in the club that oughtn't to be anywhere except...
4: Dink's crazy. He knows where she went. He helped me put her there.
2: But Dink says she's downstairs, and Wilson says she's ready to put the finger on me. How do you explain that?
4: All right, so they found her. So I'll tell you something, Vic.
2: Make it good, Artie. Make it awful good.
4: I told you I didn't go for killing Dame.
5: I gave you an order, you punk.
1: That ties you in, Anders.
2: Clam up, Wilson. Anything you hear now ain't gonna do you any good. All right, Artie. How did you fool Dink? What did you take down and drop in the river?
4: A roll of canvas and a chain for weight.
2: What did you do with the dame?
4: I made a deal with her and her landlady to keep the trap shut. Keep out of sight till I could get her out of town.
2: Yeah, and they let her sick the cops on me for shooting that narcotic head.
1: Narcotic? So that's what's back of this.
2: Yeah, but you won't make a headline out of it, Wilson. All right, Artie, go ahead. Wilson's your meat. He's got the finger on you for Tyler. Go on, he's no dame. You don't have to be squeamish about him.
1: Don't be a fool, Artie. Empty your gun into me, and Anders will empty his into you.
4: Yeah, I know, but like Vic said, you'll keep.
5: Drop your gun, Vic. Drop it on the floor.
6: Like the door.
1: All right, Artie. That saved the state the expense of one killer's trial. Now, let's have that gun for evidence.
4: Sure, Wilson. Come and get it. One slug at a time.
1: No. Can't you count, Artie? Five shots. You spent them all on Anders.
4: Oh, yeah.
1: Yes. Now, leave that empty gun on the floor, Artie. Where is Clara Mills? Did you really have a soft enough streak in your rotten nature to spare that girl?
5: Hey, boss, are you okay? What goes? You got all that lead.
1: I'm okay, Harry.
5: What's this rat?
6: With pleasure. What happened up here in the shooting gallery? Who's the somewhat dead-looking pigeon on the floor?
1: The Ganders. It was the old story, dog eats dog, Harry. But that isn't the best part of this payoff.
7: Steve.
1: Come in, Lala. I've got a job for you that may mean good news for Cora Mills.
7: I know, Steve. Callahan's men found her sister locked in the attic room of that boarding house when they took the landlady into protective custody.
5: Holy moly, whom would they need to protect that battle axe from?
1: Well, it doesn't matter now, Harry. Where's Callahan, Lala?
7: Rounding up the rats in this dive. He must have heard those shots and is on his way up.
1: Good. Borrow Ender's phone and call Fletch on the city desk. Byline yourself a story of a murderous cover-up that failed.

ended happily for Cora Mills and her missing sister, and with the subsequent arrest, conviction, and execution of the murderous Artie, still another exciting assignment in the newspaper career of Steve Wilson and the Lorelei of the Big Town Illustrated Press.

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0: 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And now, Big Town bids you good night until next Tuesday night, same time, same station, when you'll hear the newsboy calling.
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0: 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It is written that men of genius have that capacity for losing themselves in their work. At the end of each month, the great Gildersleeve loses himself in the pile of water bills. And helping him get lost is his secretary...
1: Bessie? Bessie, come in here.
2: Did you call me, Mr. Gildersleeve?
1: Your name's Bessie, isn't it?
2: Yes, sir. Oh, then you did call me.
1: Bessie, I've been looking high and low for that list of turn-ons. Where is it?
2: Turn-ons?
1: Yes, you made it out this very morning.
2: I did?
1: I'll say one thing for you, Bessie. You've made a place for yourself here in the water department.
2: Oh, thank you, Mr. Gildersleeve.
1: You've misplaced so many reports since you've been here, you've made yourself indispensable.
2: Thank you, Mr. Gildersleeve.
1: Don't mention it. Now think, Bessie, where is the list of turn-ons? New customers.
2: Oh, new customers. It's right here on your desk, Mr. Gildersleeve. Do you want me to read them?
1: Yes, I'll check.
2: Ready?
1: Go right ahead.
2: I'll start with the A's.
1: Now you're thinking, Bessie.
2: Adkins, James.
1: Atkins, James.
2: Clausen, Henry L.
1: Clausen, Henry L.
2: Dalrymple, Mrs. J.W.
1: Dalrymple, Doris.
2: Doris.
1: Doris? Oh, did I say Doris?
2: Yes, sir. That's where we got stopped before. Should I try to call Mrs. Dalrymple again, Mr. Gildersleeve?
1: No, no, Bessie. Probably out joyriding with Judge Hooker while I work.
2: Is there something wrong with her statement, Mr. Gildersleeve?
1: No, no, her statement's fine. Lovely.
2: I'll mail it then with the others.
1: Mail it? Wait a minute, Bessie. I may be passing that way, and so I'll drop it by myself, right now, as a service to a new customer.
2: But, Mr. Gildersleeve, isn't that out of your way?
1: Save a stamp, Bessie. Save a stamp. And, Bessie, call the florist and have him make up 2 dozen roses.
2: Yes, sir. To whom should I have the roses sent?
1: I'll pick them up. I'll deliver them myself.
2: To Mrs. Dalrymple?
1: Yeah, to Mrs. Dalrymple. Well, she's a new customer.

0: Sure is a long way to Mrs. Dalrymple's. She would live over here by the school grounds. Wonder how she stands those noisy kids.
1: Hi, Unc!
0: Leroy. Hasn't he left for home yet?
1: Hi, Unc. You come for me? I'm just going.
0: Leroy, put in your shirt tail.
1: But school's out.
0: So's your shirt tail. Put it in.
1: Well, I have to pull it right out again when I change for dinner. Why stick it in when right away I have to pull it out?
0: Leroy.
1: Okay. Now, I'm ready. Let's go. Gee, nice of you to come so far out of your way just to walk home with me.
0: Well, I have a water bill to deliver, Leroy.
1: Okay, I'll help you.
0: I don't need any help, young man. There's only one bill. See, isn't that Mrs. Dalrymple exercising her dog?
1: Yeah. Let's go deliver the bill, Unc.
0: The bill happens to be for Mrs. Dalrymple.
1: Oh, I get it. And the flowers happen to be for her dog.
0: Leroy, don't try to be smart. It's very unlike you around the schoolhouse. Well, hello, Mrs. Dalrymple.
2: Why, Mr. Gildersleeve and Leroy. Oh, I didn't expect to see you here, Mr. Gildersleeve.
0: Well, I didn't expect to see you either. Just on my way home. Leroy. You may go home now.
1: But, Unc, I want to watch you give her the flowers.
0: Run along, young man, and tell Bertie I'll be right behind you.
1: Okay.
0: Well, Mrs. Dalrymple, isn't this a coincidence?
1: But say, Unc.
0: What is it now, Leroy?
1: You didn't mean what you said this morning, did you? That I have to be in by 9 o'clock tomorrow night? All the kids are going Halloween.
0: Leroy, I gave you my answer.
1: Okay. I think I'll stick around and wait for you then.
2: Oh, isn't that cute?
0: Leroy.
1: What about Halloween? Still 9 o'clock?
0: All right, 10 o'clock. Ye gods.
1: Oh, boy, thanks, Unc. Glad I saw you, Mr. Dalton.
2: My, what a spirited young boy. He's charming, Mr. Gildersleeve.
0: Well, I do get a boot out of Leroy. And he gets a few out of me, too. the flowers.
2: Oh, flowers.
0: Yeah, from the water department. New customer, you know.
2: Oh, they're perfectly lovely, Mr. Gildersleeve. They're just peachy.
0: Peachy. And there's your water bill, too.
2: A water bill? Isn't that cute?
0: Think so?
2: Oh, Mr. Gildersleeve, do you bring flowers to all of your new customers?
0: Well...
2: And deliver all of your water bills in person?
0: Well... care to sit down for a minute on the bench?
2: Oh, I really should be going.
0: Take a load off those dainty little feet.
2: All righty. But what'll I do with Duke?
0: Duke? Oh, the dog. Oh, tie him to the flagpole. That'll hold him. Here, I'll do it for you. Yeah, nice, Duke.
3: Oh.
0: Maybe you better do it. I'd hate to upset him.
2: Well, I'll unsnap his leash and let him romp. He won't go far unless he sees a cat or something. There you are, Duke.
0: Big elephant. I hope he flushes a Greyhound bus and chases it all the way to Dallas.
2: What was that, Mr. Gildersleeve?
0: I said I had a greyhound once, name of Alice. look at him romp off. Frisky. Must be the weather. Nothing like autumn air.
2: Oh, I love the fall season. And it's especially nice here in Summerfield.
0: You'll get to like it even better. Yes, sir. Just look at those trees. Wonderful time of the year. See? Tomorrow's Halloween. Let's have a little party at your house. Too many people at mine.
2: A Halloween party?
0: Sure. Bob for apples, toast marshmallows. I'll get candy, pumpkins, noisemakers.
2: Why, that's a marvelous idea. Oh, but Mr. Gildersleeve, I don't know anybody in Summerfield. I wouldn't know who to invite.
0: You know me.
2: All righty. You're invited.
0: I am.
2: I'll be expecting you early. Well, I'd better go get the Duke.
0: Yeah, ta-ta, Mrs. Dalrymple. a cozy little Halloween just for two. Tea for two and two for tea.

0: morning, Bertie. Good morning.
1: Morning, Mr. Gildersleeve. Coming with the coffee.
2: Smells good, Bertie.
1: Yes, sir. Oh, Mr. Gildersleeve, Chief of Police Mr. Gates called up this morning early.
2: Oh? Well, what did he say?
1: Nothing the first time. When I heard it was the police, I hung up.
2: You hung up? Well, why'd you do that?
1: I don't know. I guess I've been going to too many gangster pictures.
2: Oh, my gosh. I'd better call him.
1: Oh, he called back. He said to remind you of the annual Jolly Boys Halloween party tonight.
2: Oh, by George, I forgot that, Bertie. Well, if he calls again, tell him I have a little party of my own. With a little party.
1: Yes, sir.
2: And when you go to the market, Bertie, remember to pick up 2 pumpkins for me, will you?
1: I'll try to remember, Mr. Gildersleeve. 2 pumpkins.
2: Yeah.
1: But everybody else around here has asked me to remember things, too.
2: I know, Bertie, but this is very...
1: Miss Marjorie wants Bertie to remember the Halloween candy, and Leroy wants Bertie to remember his teacher's birthday, and the city wants Bertie to remember to put out the cans. And...
2: All right, Bertie.
1: But I'll try. There's one thing you got to say for Bertie. She tries to remember.
3: Yeah. And now what'll it be for you, sir?
2: 2 pumpkins. Those 2 funny hats. She'd like the one with the feather. Give me 2 apples, Joe, that float. Give me 2 horns. Peavy, give me 2 cigars.
4: Your usual brand, Mr. Gildersleeve.
2: Say, Peavy, I see you have Halloween masks. Let me have a couple of them. One for me and one for a lady.
4: Very well, Mr. Gildersleeve. We have quite a selection. What kind did you have in mind?
2: Well, I don't know.
4: Well, now, here's one that covers the whole face. I'm taking one of those home for Mrs. Peavy. Also have them with funny black mustaches.
2: No thanks, Peavy.
4: And then we have the type that just covers the eyes.
2: Oh, fine, fine. Give me 2 of those, Peavy. Come to think of it, you better have the lips free. We're bobbing for apples, Peavy. What's wrong with that?
4: Nothing, Mr. Gildersleeve. You care to try on some of the masks?
2: Yeah, just give me 2, Peavy. Any 2. And I'll reach 2 of these El Lobo cigars you have on the counter here.
4: The El Lobo?
2: Well, I spent a lot of money today, Peavy. Yeah. A little black, but they look fresh.
4: Well, the customer's always right, Mr. Gildersleeve. El Lobo's it is. That'll be 50 cents for the masks and 8 cents for the 2 cigars.
2: Here you are, Peavy. 58. Yeah. Think I'll light one.
4: I guess the boys will be out raising old Ned tonight. Had quite a nice run on soap today.
2: Oh? Well, I soaped my share when I was a kid. But tonight I'm looking forward to a quiet, cozy Halloween. Well, cigar went out, Peavy.
4: Don't tell Lobos smoke up a lot of matches.
2: Yes, sir, Peavy. I'm really looking forward to this evening with a charming little lady. Halloween for 2. Ta-da-da-dee. Peavy, we're going to have a wonderful time.
4: Oh, I'm sure we will.
2: Yes, sir. Yes. Huh?
4: Mrs. Peavy and I may be a little late, have to close up, you know, but...
2: What?
4: We'll join in the spirit of things when we get there.
2: Get where, Peavy?
4: To Mrs. Dalrymple's party.
2: Mrs. Dalrymple? She isn't having a party. Nobody else has been invited, just me.
4: Well, no, I wouldn't say that. According to Judge Hooker, there's going to be quite a gathering.
2: Hooker?
4: The Jolly Boys, Mayor Terwilliger...
2: That old goat, what does he have to do with this?
4: I don't know, Mr. Gildersleeve. All I know is that when I get a chance to get out of the house with Mrs. Peavy on Halloween, I take it.
2: Yes, yes. Well, I hope you'll all have a happy Halloween, Peavy. Goodbye.
4: Oh, Mr. Gildersleeve, is something wrong? Mr. Gildersleeve. That's peculiar. First he turned pale and then pink. I didn't think those El Lobos were that bad.

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0: 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Now it's late afternoon, and if we hurry, we can catch the great Gildersleeve as he pulls up in front of his house. His car, like Noah's Ark, loaded with two of everything. And he, like Noah, very much at sea.
2: Fine friend Hooker turned out to be. Inviting everybody to my party.
3: Oop.
2: What's his car doing in front of my house? Well, this is one time I'm glad my brakes aren't too good. Well, my brakes were even worse than I thought. Yeah, that'll teach him. What was that? Hope it was Hooker's muffler. Ooh, my license plate. Oh, well, it was nearly a year old anyway.
4: What's the matter, Gildersleeve? Don't you know how to park a car?
2: You're the one who doesn't know how to park, Hooker, right next to a fire plug.
4: I didn't park next to the fire plug.
2: Well, you're next to it now.
4: It's a little early for Halloween pranks, isn't it, Gildersleeve?
2: You started them, Hooker. You've got a lot of nerve coming over to my house after what you did. Get off the property.
4: Now, Gildy, I'm Mrs. Dalrymple's legal advisor. She decides to give a party, so I help her. And if I do say so, it's a very carefully prepared guest list.
2: The Jolly Boys.
4: We were going to have a party anyway, and Floyd and Mrs. Munson are always good for laughs.
2: Ye gods, Hooker, not Lovey Munson.
4: Mrs. Munson has a heart of gold. And I invited Mayor Terwilliger for dignity. It's time Mrs. Dalrymple met some of the important people of Summerfield.
2: I don't suppose I'm important.
4: I didn't say you weren't, but she's met you. Not afraid of a little competition, are you, Gildy?
2: Go move your car before I call the police, Hooker.
4: Well, if you're going to be stubborn, I'll run along and get you to the party. By the way, Gildy.
2: Yes?
4: I left your invitation on the mantle.
2: Go haunt a house, Hooker. Didn't even offer to help me take these things inside. Darn pumpkins. Seem a lot heavier than when I bought them. Hope I step on one of Leroy's roller skates and break the whole shebang.
5: Hello, Wonky. Here, let me help you.
2: Hello, Marjorie. Thank you, my dear.
5: I'll take the horns. Looks like your party's going to be fun.
2: I don't know. I may not even go.
5: What's wrong, Uncle Mort?
2: Who wants to go to a party with people there?
5: Unky, don't be silly. I have 20 kids coming over here. What's a party without a big crowd?
2: Well, this is one time I don't want to be crowded. By George, I don't think I'll go.
5: Oh, go ahead, Unky. You have a good time.
2: I refuse to have a good time. I'll stay home.
5: But, Uncle Mort, you won't have any fun here. Kids will be all over the house.
2: I won't be in their way. I'll go upstairs and spend Halloween in my room. Leroy will let me use his little radio. Probably.
5: Poor old Unky.
2: It's all right. Mrs. Dalrymple wants a lot of people around her. Why should I care? But I don't want to be there.
5: Oh, I'll get it. That must be Francie calling about the favors.
2: You can have the favors I bought. Whole day shot. I'd have had more fun down at the office working. I wouldn't be nearly so tired. I seem to tire more easily since my birthday last week. Read an ad someplace that said I would.
3: Somebody get the telephone? Oh, good evening, Mr. Gilcleave. I didn't know you were home.
2: Yes, Bertie. Yipe! Bertie, why are you wearing that witch's hat? You should have warned me.
3: Sorry, Mr. Gilcleave. I'm just in the process of dressing for a party in the church basement. I'm going as a witch.
2: Huh? Taking the bus or going to fly?
3: Me fly, Mr. Gilcleave? Don't expect too much of Halloween. Supper's a nice box, Mr. Gilcleave. I'm off.
2: Yeah, go have your fun while you're young, Bertie. And don't ring too many doorbells.
3: No, sir. Won't catch me ringing no doorbells. My girlfriend met a fella at a party, and they went out ringing doorbells and ended up ringing wedding bells. What you going to do at your party, Mr. Gilcleave?
2: My party? Well, I've just about given up the idea, but...
3: Yes, sir?
2: By George, Bertie, you know what? I think we'll go out ringing doorbells.

0: Who wants to bob for apples next? Mrs. Munson?
1: Sure, might as well, Judge. My makeup's coming off anyway.
2: What a silly game. Hey, I got a wonderful idea, folks. Let's all go out and ring doorbells.
1: Quiet! Can't you see a lady's bobbing for apples? Well, here goes.
0: Congratulations, Mrs. Munson. What do you know? Lovey come up with an apple.
2: Her and her big mouth.
3: Oh, you were wonderful, Mrs. Munson.
1: Ah, thanks, Mrs. Dalrymple. You throw swell parties, honey.
0: Everybody's Bob but you, Phoebe. Better join in the fun.
4: Oh, I don't think I should, Judge. I didn't bring along my earplugs.
5: Well, what are we playing now?
2: Hey, why don't we go out and ring doorbells?
4: Look at Lovey. Look at Lovey. She should have worn a bathing suit. She bobbed so deep she's got water on the knee. Ha, ha, ha, ha. Hey, Peeve, where's the missus? She come, didn't she?
6: Oh, yeah, she's in the other room watching the aquarium. Mrs. Peavy likes goldfish.
4: She's not bobbing for him, is she? Only kidding, Peeve.
5: Well, what'll we play now?
2: Quiet, Chief. Hey, everybody, I've got a wonderful idea. Why don't we all go out and ring doorbells?
4: What's the matter, Commissioner? Ain't you having any fun?
1: Hey, who brought the two horns?
0: Mr. Gildersleeve, I believe. The party's on him.
2: You'll see, you old goat.
1: Oh, come on, Floydie. Let's play a duet.
3: Oh, do let's have some music. Mr. Gildersleeve, you sing, don't you?
2: Well, yes, I do, Mrs. Dalrymple. What would you like to hear?
1: Well, I'd like to hear the chief sing. He has a deep voice.
5: Now, Mrs. Munson.
2: Oh, brother.
1: Come on, chief. Over by the fire.
5: But I'm strictly a quartet man. Come on, jolly boys. I need a little help.
2: What about going out and ringing doorbells?
4: Now, we're singing, Commander. Huh? Okay, well, be, fellas.
6: There is a tavern in the town.
5: Easy. Remember where we are.
6: Oh, pardon me.
0: How about it's always fair weather, gentlemen? We do that well.
4: Yeah, here we go. Now, you take the solo, Chief, just like down at the club. Come on, join in, Commander.
2: Well, if I'm not intruding at my own party.
0: All together.

0: not bad, Chief.
1: Well, what'll we play now?
2: I have a wonderful little suggestion. Listen, everybody.
3: Hey, I just got another great idea.
0: Quiet, everybody. Mrs. Munson has an idea.
3: Yeah. Why don't we all go out and ring doorbells?
0: Why didn't we think of that before?
2: Yeah, why didn't we think of that before?
0: It's a great idea, lovey.
2: Well, let's go ring doorbells, everybody. Great idea, Mrs. Munson. Sorry I didn't think of it. Great, great.
1: But, Fullers, I can't go ringing doorbells. You forgot my position. I'm chief of police.
4: Isn't that cute?
0: Ah, come on, chief. Come on, I got a reputation to uphold, too.
2: Let's all pair up. Two by two. Come along, Mrs. Dalrymple.
1: But, Fullers...

0: Come on, Peavy, let's go ring the school bell.
1: Well, you ring. Mrs. Peavy and I'll just listen.
2: Great. We'll go the other way. Come on, Mrs. Dalrymple.
3: Well, all righty.
4: Just a minute, Gildy. Don't go sneaking off without me. I feel personally responsible for the safety of our charming hostess this evening.
3: Isn't that cute?
2: Well, then, come on, you old goat. Hey, there's a light in that window. Go ahead, Judge. Ring the doorbell. We'll get ready to run.
4: Why should I go up and ring it, Gildy? Why don't you?
2: You're faster on your feet than I am, Judge. Remember? You're thinner. Go ahead.
4: Well, I'm not afraid.
2: Come on, Mrs. Dalrymple. We better get a head start.
3: But what about the judge?
2: The judge? Oh, he'll find us. He has the nose of a bloodhound. Let's duck behind this hedge. We'll go up through this alley. I know a doorbell we could ring.
3: But Mr. Gildersleeve, what about the judge?
2: Huh? Isn't he right behind us? Well, he got lost, didn't he?
5: Mr. Gildersleeve, I think you did that on purpose.
2: No. Oh, here's the house. Let's sneak around the side, huh?
3: But it's so dark.
2: Yeah, it is. I'd better take your hand. Oh, gloves. Well, follow me. Hurry up on the porch. Watch your step. There. Now, why don't you ring?
3: All righty. Mr. Gildersleeve, we don't want to ring this bell. This is my house.
2: It is? Well, then I'd better ring the bell, huh? You get inside and answer the door. Trick or treat.
5: Oh, you are fun.
2: On second thought, I think I'll come in with you. A little chilly out here. Well, Mrs. Dalrymple?
3: Yes?
2: Trick or treat? How about a kiss?
3: Don't you think we'd better turn on the lights?
2: Lights? Huh? Well, let's go in the living room. Plenty of light from the fireplace. We'll wait for the others. Sit down, Mrs. Dalrymple. Doris.
3: Doris, isn't that cute?
2: Care to take off your gloves?
3: All righty.
2: Hi, George, Doris.

0: Care to take off your gloves?
1: All righty.
0: Hi, George, Doris. I didn't think I was going to have any fun tonight. All those people here. But now I'm having a wonderful time. Yes, sir.
1: Oh, I'm glad you are, Mr. Gildersleeve, because I'm having a wonderful time, too.
0: You are? Doris.
1: Yes.
0: It's Halloween.
1: I know, but...
0: Trick or treat.
1: Mr. Gildersleeve.
0: What was that? Does your dog snore?
1: He does, but he's not here. He's over at my mother's house tonight with baby.
0: Stand back. I'll strike a match. It's Chief Gates!
2: Oh, you're back. Well, good. What do we play now?
1: Isn't that cute?

0: Good morning, Mr. Gildersleeve.
1: Good morning, Bessie. Well, glad to see you here on time.
0: Did you have a nice Halloween, Mr. Gildersleeve?
1: Rather disappointing, Bessie. Did you have a good time?
0: Oh, I stayed home. And people were ringing our doorbell all night. Father got awfully mad.
1: Yes.
0: He went upstairs and dumped a bucket of water on one of them.
1: Oh?
0: And when he saw who it was, he threw the bucket at him.
1: He did? Well, who was it?
0: Judge Hooker.
1: Well, it wasn't such a bad Halloween after all. But, Bessie, tell your father not to dump any more water out the window, because I may be ringing his doorbell tonight.
0: Really? But, Mr. Gildersleeve, Halloween's over.
1: For the community chest.
0: Oh, Father has a check all ready for you.
1: Yeah, fine, Bessie. Folks, when a volunteer worker from the community chest rings your doorbell, don't give him a big argument. Give him a big check. The more you give, the better you'll feel. Good night. I gotta go ring doorbells.
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6: I'm the Comic Weekly Man, the jolly Comic Weekly Man. 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And here I come right into your house to bring a little fun and happiness. 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
7: Hello.

0: hello.
1: Little Miss Honey, how are you today?
0: I know a riddle.
1: That's a fine answer. I say, how are you today? And she says, I know a riddle.
0: Oh, I'm fine. And now is it all right to tell you a riddle?
1: Yes, what is the riddle?
0: Why does a stork stand on one leg?
1: To keep the other leg from wearing out.
0: That's funny, but that's not the answer.
1: All right, then. Why does a stork stand on one leg?
0: Because if he picked up the other leg, he would fall down.
1: Oh, that's very good. Now you tell me, what goes around a button?
0: Oh, that's easy. A buttonhole goes around the button.
1: Well, that's true, but it's not the answer I'm looking for. Something else goes around a button.
0: What?
1: A billy goat goes around a button. especially when they bend over.
0: That's so funny. Now will you please read me the comic?
1: Puck for Comic Weekly? Very well, I will in just a moment. But before I do, let's listen to this nice man. Now here we go with Puck the Comic Weekly. And on the first page, Hopalong Cassidy.
0: Magic words for the music, please.
1: Very well, my lady. Six guns blazing as he thunders along. Give us music for Hopalong. Hoppy and Doc Swayze were trapped in Nestor's shack, which the outlaws Brand and Concho had set afire. Convinced that Hoppy and the Doc are done for, the outlaws head back to Buckskin to report to Doc Wiley, the leader of the Ghost Raiders. They see California, Lucky, and the sheriff heading toward them. Concho reaches for his gun. Brand exclaims,
2: "Hey, get your gun. Paw off that gun, you fool. They've seen us. Let me do the talking."
1: First picture next row, the sheriff rides up and says,
3: "We're looking for a gent dressed in black and riding a white mount."
1: Brand answers,
3: "Spotted a man fitting that description not 10 minutes ago. He was riding east toward Mesquite Flat."
1: The sheriff and Hoppy's pals spur on. Brand lurches,
2: "That ought to steer those snoopers clear of that blazing shack."
1: In the meantime, Hoppy and Doc Swayze have found an unfinished tunnel under Nestor's shack. They escape burning alive by crawling back in the tunnel. But the smoke is getting thicker and thicker, suffocating them. Big picture, fourth row, their handkerchiefs over their faces, they feel their way through the smoke-filled passage. Suddenly, Hoppy's fingers touch a wooden object. Second picture, fifth row, he exclaims, "Hey, Doc, look. Dynamite sticks. A whole box of them. I hope they're still good." Doc Swayze answers, "They must have been here for years." Hoppy says, first picture, next row, "Listen, judging by the direction, I think this tunnel dead ends just short of that river bend. Some of these sticks can either prove it or bury us." "Well, it's risky, but we have no choice." So quickly, Hoppy sets the fuse, plants the dynamite at the end of the tunnel, lights it, and then he and Doc scurry back and throw themselves flat on the floor as Hoppy yells, last picture, fifth row, "Get back, Doc. There she goes." First picture, bottom row, the explosion blows a hole in the bank of the old dried river bend. Last picture, California, some distance away, suddenly slows his horse and exclaims,
4: "Hey, didn't I just hear thunder?"
1: The sheriff, doing likewise, says,
3: "Well, whatever it was, it came from the north in the direction of Nestor's shack. We better check."
1: The men turn their horses around and head toward Nestor's shack.
0: Oh, goody. They're going to investigate.
1: Yes.
0: And I hope that Hoppy didn't get hurt in that explosion.
1: Well, we'll see. And if he didn't...
0: If he didn't, then he and the sheriff will go after that mean old Brand and Concho and Doc Wiley, and he'll catch them all and fix them good.
1: Well, that's what we'll have to find out next week. Now?
0: Well, now let's see if Prince Val is on page 3.
1: Very well, here we go to page 3. And there he is.
0: Yes. You remember last week, Arf and Val were on their way back home on a ship, and then Arf is still feeling very badly because he's lost a leg in an accident.
1: Yes, Arf wanted to be a famous knight, and he doesn't believe he can be a great warrior if he only has one leg.
0: So Prince Val has another idea to cheer up Arf.
1: Yes, he's putting into another port with a plan in mind.
0: Please read now, and we can find out what it is.
1: Very well, here we go with Prince Valiant and the Days of King Arthur. Hecate, Breakate, Grey Malkin, and Quince. Music romantic for a fair, fair prince. The ship rocks gently in a strange harbor, but Arf shows no interest. He's given way to despair. and can only gaze with reddened eyes at his sword and shield. Prince Valiant enters the cabin.
5: Well, come, lad, let's go ashore. You need exercise to regain your strength.
1: Arf answers last picture top row.
6: Of what use is strength to a cripple? To cut meat with my sword and use my shield as a platter?
1: Val replies, first picture next row. Why, there is still strength of heart, strength of mind. Good qualities, too, in a lad who would never have become a warrior. You see, Arf, I've known since our first practice bout that you'd never be a great warrior. You have to think out every move, and the first natural swordsman you fought would slay you while you were thinking. Arf becomes very thoughtful and somewhat disappointed to hear these words about himself. And then, last picture, second row, Val says, "The knight champion wins the applause, yes. But it is the wise man whose intelligence directs the destiny of nations. Trade your useless sword for books." Arf looks at Val, then looks down in deep thought. Val watches him for a second, seeing how these words sink into his head. And then he leaves the cabin and goes on deck, first picture bottom row. Val is sick with anxiety. Will this latest blow awaken his young friend or plunge him further into despair? And then there comes quite suddenly, last picture, an end to all Val's worries. Two passengers come aboard, and one of them is the medicine any doctor would prescribe for a sick young man, a beautiful young girl who Val intends that Arf shall meet.
0: Oh, now maybe Arf will fall in love with the beautiful young girl.
1: Well, I hope she'll fall in love with him and make him believe that love is the greatest thing in the world.
0: Yes, and then maybe she will want to marry him.
1: Yes, then Arf will find out that a beautiful girl isn't won only by brave deeds, but by brave thoughts.
0: Wouldn't that be wonderful?
1: Yes. Well, next week we'll find out if that's what happens. Now let's turn over the page and see who's there.
0: All right. Look, there's Flash Gordon. I'm very anxious to see what happens to Flash because, you remember last week, he's on a new expedition.
1: Yes, Dr. Ruff and Flash are building a space platform 1,000 miles away from the Earth in the air.
0: And last week, Dr. Ruff's niece, that's a girl named Ginger, slipped off the rocket ship and floated away into space. And then Flash went after her to try to help get her back.
1: Mm-hmm, because in space, far from Earth, their bodies are as light as clouds, and they don't fall. They just float lazily in space without any way of controlling themselves.
0: But I wonder if Flash will ever get back to the ship or if someone will save him.
1: Well, let's read now and find out. So here we go with Flash Gordon. Rega, rega, doon, doon, saskamatash. Let's have music for heroic Flash. Flash springs to the rescue of Ginger, who has been hurled off the space platform. Her momentum carries her so fast that Flash has to use his ray gun as a rocket to step up his speed. Slowly, he overtakes the girl, reaches out and grabs her. Last picture, top row, Ginger clutches him in blind terror, sobbing that they'll never get back. But Flash is too busy to answer. He aims his ray blast carefully to reverse their speed, hoping to catch up to the space island that is spinning in its orbit. Suddenly, first picture, bottom row, a weird saucer-shaped ship appears from nowhere and cuts between Flash and the vanishing space platform. As if guided by some evil brain, a plastic tube whips out to catch Flash and Ginger. They're pulled inside this strange craft by ugly little pygmies about 3 feet tall, creatures from another world who strip off Flash and Ginger's space helmets. Flash gasps, then tells Ginger, "It's thin air, but we can breathe. Take it easy. We can't fight them yet." Last picture, Toxo, the leader, aims a ray gun at Flash's brain, then pulls the trigger. A cloud of gas surrounds Flash. Startled but unhurt, Flash now understands his captor's language. Toxo exclaims,
7: "Telepathy brainwaves, so you can answer questions. How many Earthmen on your ship? What weapons?"
0: My, now Flash and Ginger are prisoners of these strange people.
1: Yes, but in a way that's better than floating away in space and being lost forever.
0: Well, yes, because maybe Flash and Ginger can overcome them and then take their ship away from them and then get back to their friends.
1: Well, let's hope that's what happens next week.
0: Yes, I hope so, too. Look right across the page. There's Donald Duckle, my favorite.
1: Very well, we'll read Donald Duckle. Say the magic words with me, please. Squeegeum, squeegeum, squealy chicka-chack. Let's have music to fit a quack-quack. Donald is sending his nephew Louie to the store to get some groceries, and he tells him,
7: potatoes, salt, beans, and wieners. Maybe I better write it down for you.
1: But Louis replies,
7: gee, I can remember four things. I'm not that dumb.
1: So out the door he goes, and down the street. And in his mind are potatoes, salt, beans, and wieners. Fourth picture, he passes a friend who was eating an ice cream cone. And Louis says,
7: yum, yum, yum.
1: And last picture, top row, and the potatoes are out of his mind. First picture, bottom row, he's thinking of ice cream, salt, beans, and wieners. Second picture, bottom row, he passes a girl licking a lollipop. Louis says, and the salt goes out of his mind. Third picture, bottom row, he sees a boy eating popcorn. And Louis goes, and the beans are out of his mind. And in his mind now is ice cream, lollipop, popcorn, and wieners. Just as he goes into the store, a boy comes out eating donuts. And last picture, Donald's phone rings. When he answers it,
7: hello?
1: Louis answers,
7: say, Uncle Donald, are you positive you want ice cream, candy, popcorn, and donuts for supper?
0: Wasn't that funny? He said he could remember four things, and then when he got to the store, all he could think of were the delicious things that his friends were eating.
1: Yes, it just goes to prove it's always a good idea for little boys and girls to write down what they are sent to the store for.
0: You are so right.
1: Well, now it's time for Dagwood and Blondie.
0: And here they are on the first page of the second section.
1: And you're so right, and I'll read that in just a moment. But first, here's that nice man again with something interesting to say. Now here we go again with Puck the Comic Weekly. And on the first page of the second section, Dagwood and Blondie.
0: Magic words for the music, please.
1: Ramafoo, ramafum, zim, zam, zombie. Conjure me music for Dagwood and Blondie. Today is the boss's birthday. Dagwood calls Blondie on the phone and tells her,
8: Blondie, it's the boss's birthday. We're going to give him a surprise party at the office.
1: Blondie says she'll bring the decorations from Alexander's party. And Dagwood says,
8: bring balloons and the paper hats, too.
1: Last picture, top row, in the office, Dagwood tells his friends,
8: Blondie is coming with all the stuff right away.
1: And one of the friends answers, fine, fine, we'll decorate his office while he's at the bank. First picture, next row, Mr. Jithers is at the bank trying to borrow some money, and he's saying,
9: I need a $20,000 loan immediately, Mr. Grunt, for expansion purposes.
1: Mr. Grunt replies,
7: impossible, Mr. Jithers. Money is tight these days.
1: Mr. Jithers drops to one knee and implores,
9: well, if you would just come up to my office and see how efficiently my business is run, you'd change your mind.
1: Mr. Jithers takes Mr. Grunt by the hand, leads him out the office, last picture the row, saying,
9: please come. You'll be impressed by the businesslike manner of my employees.
7: You're just wasting my time, Mr. Jithers.
1: But first picture, third row, Mr. Jithers brings Mr. Grunt into his office, expecting him to show him everybody hard at work. As he opens the door, he sees balloons and ribbons hanging from the chandelier. On his desk is a cake and 45 presents. And then the office floor sings,
10: we wish you a happy birthday, dear old boss.
1: Mr. Jithers looks nervously at Mr. Grunt, and Mr. Grunt glares at Mr. Jithers, then stalks out of the office. Whereupon Mr. Jithers leaps at Dagwood with a baseball bat. Jithers beats up on Dagwood, last picture of the row, saying,
9: it's your fault, Mumpstead. Your nonsense cost me $20,000.
1: Suddenly, first picture, bottom row, the office boy rushes in and says,
11: hey, come quick, Mr. Jithers. Your banker friend is out in the hall crying his heart out.
1: Jithers dashes out of the office to see what's the matter with Grunt. There finds Mr. Grunt wiping his tears with $1,000 bills, and Grunt sobs,
9: the warm affection your employees hold for you touches my heart so deeply, but I'm going to grant you the loan.
1: And he holds the bills out to Mr. Jithers, who chortles,
9: oh, how delicious.
1: And then Mr. Grunt goes. Last picture, Mr. Jithers, his arms full of money, bends over and says cheerfully,
9: Okay, everybody on the force, line up and give me a big, swift kick.
6: And Dagwood pulls his foot back, ready to give Mr. Dithers a good kick, and says,
8: hey, this is going to be fun.
10: We wish you a happy birthday.
0: That's one time that Dagwood's plans worked out very well.
6: Yes, Mr. Grunt at first thinks no one is doing their work seriously and decides not to give them the money. And then he decides that Mr. Dithers must be a wonderful employer in order to be given such a fine party.
0: Yes, so then he decided to give him the money. Oh, that's so funny.
6: Yes.
0: Oh, now will you please read Roy Rogers? Here he is, right below Dagwood and Blundy.
6: I certainly will.
0: Do you remember last week that Dick Dolan, that mean outlaw, had followed Roy home? And Dolan doesn't have a gun now, but he's after Roy with a pitchfork, and he was going to stick it right in Roy's back when Trigger neighed suddenly.
6: And Roy turned around, and there was Dolan facing him with a pitchfork.
0: Please read now and see what happens.
6: Very well, here we go with Roy Rogers, King of the Cowboys. Hi-yip-hi-yo, now here we go with Roy and Trigger. Hi-yip-hi-yo. Dolan snarls.
3: I ain't got a gun, Rogers, but this pitchfork will fix you good and proper.
6: He throws the pitchfork. Roy quickly ducks. The prongs of the pitchfork just miss puncturing Roy's arm, but they pin him against the corral. Dolan snarls.
3: Missed your gizzard, Rogers, but your gun arm won't be much good now.
6: He runs for a horse and gallops away. Third picture, he calls back.
3: That'll hold you while I pick up the trail of Killer Monty, the double-crossing masked tenderfoot who slugged me.
6: Roy pulls the fork out of the post and runs for Trigger. Nancy, the girl from the city, and her Uncle Quincy, who's Roy's bookkeeper, come running up to see what happened. Last picture, top row. Nancy asks Roy what's happened. Roy yells, that was Dick Dolan, Nancy, the gunman who helped Killer Monty. Slipped through my fingers. I've got a score to settle with them both. Keep an eye on Trigger Jr. till I get back, and don't let anybody steal him again. And he gallops off. First picture, bottom row, Uncle Quincy sees the red bandera lying on the ground. He picks it up, saying,
7: hey, Nancy, where did this bandera come from?
6: Nancy tells him Roy must have dropped it, and that Roy suspects it belongs to the masked outlaw, Killer Monty. A moment later, Uncle Quincy is in his office. He's put on his chaps, strapped a gun to his waist, and is saying,
7: this is my chance to show Roy I'm something besides a pencil pusher with my nose stuck in a ledger.
6: And he's tying the bandera around his face. The door opens, and in comes his niece, fourth picture bottom row. She exclaims,
8: Uncle Quincy! Well, you're Killer Monty.
6: Uncle Quincy grabs her arm, last picture saying,
7: well, it's high time Roy found out that Quincy Montgomery can do something else besides juggle figures.
0: Well, no wonder Roy thought Trigger Jr. was stolen. It was Uncle Quincy who was trying to prove to Roy that he was a dangerous man. I think that's so silly.
6: It is. Now Uncle Quincy is going off to help Roy capture Dick Dolan.
0: Well, if Dolan sees him, Dolan's apt to kill him dead because he knocked Dolan out before when he was going to kill Roy.
6: Yes, this could cause a lot of trouble for Roy. But we'll find out more about it next week.
0: Well, now is it time for Dick's adventure?
6: It is indeed, so let's turn over the page. And there he is on page 3.
0: Oh, I just love this because Dick is with Daniel Boone in the early days of America. And it's so exciting.
6: Yes, last week Daniel Boone and Dick and some men had gone out to rescue some surveyors. But the men had become tired and had stopped to camp for the night. And in the middle of the night, Daniel Boone, followed by Dick, slipped off to rescue the other party that was left.
0: And just after they were gone, the Indians began to slip up on the camp that Boone had just left. And everybody's asleep, so please read to me. I'm anxious to know what's happened.
6: Very well. Here we go with Dick's adventures. Say the magic words with me. Riggedy-pack-a-zack-a-zick. Let's have music for adventurous Dick.

0: American surveying parties are being slaughtered by desperate bands of red warriors in the wild Kentucky backwoods country. With one party still deep in the forest, Dick and Dan'l Boone search all night for their camp. Boone's young son, Jim, remains behind with a number of exhausted survivors. Dawn brings them to the campsite and a ghastly welcome. The camp has been destroyed and all the white men have been killed. There is nothing Boone can do, so last picture top roll, with no sign that the warriors are around, they start cautiously back to the spot where Boone's son and the survivors were left. At this very moment, while Boone is heading back, others reach the camp before him. It's the Indians who attack the sleeping searching party. Show no mercy for young or old. The white settlers who are awakened are greatly outnumbered. They haven't a chance. The entire camp is destroyed. Hours later, when Boone reaches the camp, he and Dick get a ghastly welcome. But this time it is Boone's own son who is numbered among the victims. Dick watches, tears in his eyes, as Boone silently carries his dead son in his arms and lays him on some leaves nearby. Then, quickly, Boone and Dick go to work to dig graves for the dead. First picture bottom row, Dick and Dan'l Boone, alone in the forest, stand before the grave of Boone's son. Boone prays, but he doesn't weep. And the blood of his kith and kin lies buried in the soul of Kentucky. Then, with Dick at his side, Boone returns to the tiny frontier settlement of Boonesboro. He tells the sad news to the people in the small settlement and all those who have lost husbands or sons. And he gives comfort to his wife, who is heartbroken at the death of her son, the woman whose loss is as great as his own. Last picture, before the sun rises again, Dick and Boone are once more deep in the forest wilderness. Now their one mission is to bring justice to Kentucky.
1: Oh, that was so sad.
0: Yes, it certainly was.
1: But now Dan'l Boone is going out to punish the Indians for the cruel things they did.
0: Yes, he is. And the Indians deserve it because it was senseless killing to have murdered all those white people.
1: Yes, I hope he gets them and just fixes them good.
0: Yeah, but don't forget, though, he's riding into great danger himself. And we'll find out more about that next week.
1: All right. And now, will you please read me Rusty Riley? Here he is, right below Dick's Adventures. You remember someone had been stealing some oats from the feed bin, and no one can figure out who's doing it.
0: But last week, the little girl came to get some laundry in a coaster wagon, and Rusty has discovered some grains of oats on the floor after her wagon has pulled away.
1: And I wonder whether she has a pony or something that she's stealing the oats for.
0: Well, let's find out right now. So here we go with Rusty Riley. Gallop and run till the road is dusty. Give us music for his horse and Rusty.
2: This channel is currently offline for essential maintenance and will be back as soon as possible. Please check back soon.
0: Chickens. Then he decides to investigate. He asks Pete, the feed boss, "Hey, Pete, do you know Queenie's folks? Where do they live?" Pete replies,
3: "Oh, so that's the way it is, eh? Interested in little Miss Queenie, eh? Well, they live in a shanty in the north edge of the woods."
0: So off Rusty goes, following the girl. He gets within sight of her, last picture, top row. He says,
4: "Jeepers, there she goes. If she's the one who's been taking the feed, I'd sure like to know what she does with it."
0: He takes her. He sees her take a shortcut through the woods. First picture, bottom row. The path twists and turns. He tries to get a little closer. And then suddenly discovers that she has disappeared. Then Flip, last picture, starts off a little path leading sideways through the trees. Rusty exclaims,
4: "Hey, come back here, Flip. What are you after, a rabbit or something?"
0: And then he exclaims,
4: "Jeepers, there's a kind of branch path down into that gully."
1: Oh, I'll bet you that Flip is following where the little girl is going. And you know, she went into a little place down there, and I'll bet you that's where she's hiding, what it is that she's hiding.
0: You know what?
1: What?
0: I'll bet you're right about whatever you're right about.
1: Yes.
0: Well, next week we'll find out more. Now shall we read Uncle Remus?
1: Oh, yes, please.
0: Very well. Turn over the page, go past Jungle Jim, past Perry Mason and the Lone Ranger, turn over another page, and there on page 6 is Uncle Remus and his tales of Br'er Rabbit. Say the magic words with me.
1: Hippity-hoppity,
0: make it a habit to give us music for old Br'er Rabbit. Uncle Remus says,
5: this is a tale about Br'er Fox catching Br'er Rabbit with his claws on a hickory limb.
0: Br'er Rabbit and Br'er Terrapin are out in the pond having a little swim when suddenly Br'er Rabbit sees Br'er Fox coming toward him and he exclaims,
6: uh-oh, there's Br'er Fox. He's caught me.
0: Br'er Terrapin whispers something in Br'er Rabbit's ear.

0: Keeping breath. Yep, okay.
1: And then he dives under the water. Third picture top row, Brer Fox on shore says cheerfully,
2: "Well, if it ain't Brer Rabbit all by his all alone self."
1: And Brer Rabbit answers,
0: "Now wait, Brer Fox. You is taking unfair advantage."
1: Brer Fox starts to come wading into the water, licking his chops, first picture bottom row. Brer Rabbit says,
0: "Now keep away, Brer Fox, keep away. The alligators will get you."
1: Brer Fox answers,
2: Yep. "How come the alligators ain't a-getting you?"
1: At that moment, at the bottom of the pond, next picture, Brer Terrapin is saying to two little crawfish who have huge pincer claws,
0: "All right, Brer Crawfish, you boys do your stuff."
1: And the two little crawfish snap their claws on Brer Fox's foot. He yells, "Help, help, help, help, the alligator's got me." And Brer Rabbit says, last picture,
0: "Don't worry, Brer Fox, you let go the next time it thunders."
1: And Uncle Remus says,
3: "You can think your way into trouble as easy as stepping into it."
4: That's really funny. Brer Fox is being pinched by a little tiny crawfish, and he thinks the alligators have got him.
1: Yes, Brer Terrapin certainly outfoxed him that time.
4: I just love him.
1: Yes, and they'll be here next week. Now, that's all the time I have. But before I go, here's that nice fellow with some more interesting information. Well, honey, and all you boys and girls, I gotta go now.
4: All right, Mr. Connie, man, but I'll be waiting for you next week.
1: Okay, that's a date, and a date with all you boys and girls. Be sure to meet me with our little friend, Miss Honey, next week when I read Puck the Comic Weekly. For I'm the Comic Weekly Man, the jolly Comic Weekly Man. I'll be back to read the funnies to you happy boys and honeys. Don't forget, boys and girls, see you all next week. Your friend, the Comic Weekly Man.

0: I'm crunching my polo, dear Liza, dear Liza. 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
1: The nicest thing about the mint with the hole is that it's smooth and never crumbles. 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
0: I can't. 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

0: 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I'll put one at Lads onto it. Very nice, young Harold. 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

is your FBI, an official broadcast from the files of the Federal Bureau of Investigation, presented as a public service by the Equitable Life Assurance Society of the United States. 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Tonight, the story of a crime against our war effort, draft dodging.

0: It's not news when a man is drafted. And notice rarely appears in the nation's newspapers unless that man is a celebrity. It is news, though, when a man is caught trying to evade the draft. And so notice does appear in the papers. That's why it may seem that we have had many draft dodgers in this war. Actually, we haven't. Actually, the number has been very small, particularly when compared to the last war, when 7 out of every 1,000 men were delinquent. When whole areas like Times Square in New York were roped off and slacker raids were common. In this war, instead of 7, only 1 out of each 1,000 eligibles has been delinquent. The FBI has vigorously sought to get men in the Army instead of jail. Those who have tried to make a racket out of the draft have tried many schemes. Some of their victims, like teenage kids just out of high school earning their first real paychecks in war plants, and reluctant, in a rather human way, to give up those checks and go to war, have been misled by a vicious type of criminal.
1: Hey, Rick!
2: Hmm? Oh, hi, Chubb.
1: Hey, did you eat lunch yet?
2: Yeah, I went across to the diner.
1: Oh.
2: Where'd they get you working?
1: I'm over in assembly.
2: Oh? You get the same dough?
1: Yeah. But not as much overtime. It don't make any difference now, though.
2: Hmm?
1: I got that paper this morning.
2: Oh, what paper's that?
1: Greetings from Uncle.
2: Oh.
1: Yeah. Says I should report for my physical next Monday. That's when you go in.
2: Yeah.
1: You should have seen my mother. You'd think I was 2 years old or something, the way she acted. I tried to tell her I ain't the first guy who was ever drafted.
2: Ah, it stinks.
1: Huh?
2: Well, it ain't fair, Chubb. We got good jobs here. We're making real dough. Why don't they give us a break?
1: Well, the Army needs young guys, Rick.
2: Yeah, sure.
1: Look, I don't like the idea either.
2: Well, why don't we do something about it?
1: What do you mean? Not report or something?
2: No.
1: Then what else?
2: Well, I ran into a guy last night.
1: Yeah?
2: I used to play ball with him over in the park.
1: Mm-hmm.
2: He took his physical last month and they flunked him.
1: What was the matter with him?
2: Nothing.
1: I don't get it.
2: He beat the whole thing on account of some pills he took.
1: What kind of pills?
2: I don't know. He bought them off a guy. They made him look like he had a bad heart or something.
1: He really got away with it, huh?
2: Yeah, sure. He showed me his card. 4F.
1: Gee.
2: I found out from him where to find the guy who sells them pills. Hangs out in the bowling alley over on 10th Street.
1: You could get in trouble on a thing like that.
2: This fella didn't.
1: How much are the pills?
2: I don't know. I was figuring maybe I'd go over that bowling alley night and find out. Want to come?
1: Well, gee, I don't know.
2: Well, think it over, Chubb. I'll meet you outside the gate at 5 o'clock.

0: Would you like to bowl a string, boy?
1: No, thanks.
0: We'll shoot a rack of pool, maybe?
2: Oh, no, we'd rather talk to you someplace, Mr. Butler.
0: Well, let's sit on these benches at the bank.
3: Okay, come on, Tim.
1: Yeah, come on.
0: You work out at the bearing plant, huh?
2: Yeah.
0: Must be knocking off plenty of overtime.
2: We do okay.
0: Oh, here, sit down.
2: Oh, thanks.
0: Now, what can I do for you?
2: Well, I already told you this. This pal of mine said I should come to see you. It's about them pills.
0: Oh?
2: We're both taking our physicals next Monday.
0: And you just assume not pass them, is that it?
2: Well, yes.
0: Well, I guess maybe we can do some business. Did he tell you the price?
2: No.
0: It's $100 a box.
1: $100? For each of us?
0: That's right.
2: That's a lot of dough, mister.
0: Look, I didn't hustle your business. That's what I charge. Take it or leave it.
2: Gee.
0: Now, don't tell me you can't afford it. You're both making a good week's pay.
2: Yeah, but that's...
0: You want to beat the drafter, don't you?
1: Oh, well, yeah.
2: Sure.
0: And get it up, boys. I guarantee results.
2: Well, we don't have that kind of money with us.
0: When can you get it?
2: Tomorrow, I guess. How about you, Chubb?
1: Yeah. Tomorrow's okay.
0: Swell. You can meet me right here.
1: Well, how many of the pills you take?
0: There's three in each box. You take them 6 hours apart the night before your physical.
1: Do they hurt you?
0: Hurt you?
1: Well, no. Do they make you sick or anything?
0: No. You just get a little dizzy. They'll fool any doctor you go up again.
2: Well, look, I got to be getting home, Chum.
1: Okay.
0: You'll be here tomorrow, boys?
2: Yeah, we'll be here right after work.
1: Look, I hope we don't get in a jam on this thing, Mr. Butler.
0: This thing has worked for dozens of guys. There ain't nothing wrong in it. Keeping kids like you out of the army, keeping you from being killed. And that's being patriotic.

0: Criminals never know when to quit. Never know that a racket can last just so long. In this case, the existence of the racket was exposed when the two boys collapsed during their physical examination and became so violently ill that they had to be taken to a hospital. It was obvious to the army doctors that both boys had taken the same kind of pill. Obvious that both were trying to evade the draft. Obvious that this was a case for the FBI. And so, as soon as the boys had recovered sufficiently, the special agent questioned them at the hospital.
1: How do you feel, boys?
2: Not so good.
1: You, son?
2: Awful.
1: Are you well enough to answer a few questions?
2: About what happened?
3: Yes.
1: I'd like all the details when we got those pills.
2: You tell them, Chubb. Okay. Well, we got them off a guy who hung around a bowling alley over in 10th Street.
3: Where on 10th Street?
2: Right near the corner of Maple Avenue. I don't know the address. I think it's number 720 10th Street.
1: I see. Who was this man?
2: His name was Ralph Butler.
1: How did you contact him?
2: A pal of mine told me about him. He said we should go there and see him.
1: Did he charge you for the pills?
2: Yes, sir.
1: How much?
2: $100.
1: A piece?
2: Yes, sir.
1: Well.
2: They came three in a box, and we took one every 6 hours the night before the physical. That was some job, too, sir. I had to set the alarm twice during the night.
1: Well, you're both very lucky. I just read the laboratory report, and the ingredients in those pills might have killed you.
2: Gee, are we going to be okay, mister?
1: Yes, doctors believe you'll recover completely.
2: Boy, hope so.
1: Now, can you describe this man, Butler?
2: Yeah, he's about your size. Tall, I mean.
3: He was much fatter, Jim.
2: Yeah. He was baldy-headed, wore kind of flashy clothes.
1: How old would you say he was?
2: Oh, he was real old. Must have been about 40.
3: Tell about that address he gave us.
1: What was that?
3: Well, the second day we went to see him, the day he gave us the pills, he wanted to know did we have any friends he could do business with.
1: Yes.
3: Well, he told us he wasn't going to be around the bowling alley anymore. But anyone who wanted the pills could write to him about them.
1: Where?
3: Care of General Livery.
1: I see.
2: Mister.
1: Yes?
2: I guess we're going to get put in jail on account of this, huh?
1: Well, you've broken the law.
3: Well, can't you leave Chubb out of this? He didn't want any part of it. This was all my idea.
1: Son, I'm afraid you're both involved.
3: The real suckers.
1: How do you feel about going in the army now?
3: Well, mister, we'd love it.
2: Yeah.
1: Well, I'll talk to the U.S. attorney. I won't promise you what the decision will be, but you might have another chance.

0: This was not the first time that such a case had cropped up for the FBI. Not even the first time it had cropped up in this particular city. A watch was set up at the bowling alley, but the man did not return. However, special agents had another lead, a real lead. They had a description of the man responsible, and they had a way to reach him. That way was through the post office. The agents waited and watched there every day and every night, waited for someone to pick up a letter. A letter addressed to Mr. Ralph Butler in care of General Delivery. Early in the afternoon of the fourth day, someone did pick up a letter for Ralph Butler. Not a rather stout, bald-headed man, but a sallow, sandy-haired boy. Two agents followed him carefully to a building in the business district, watched him go into an office on the third floor, and then stopped him in the hall as he came out.
1: Excuse me, son.
2: Huh?
1: You just delivered the letter to that officer?
2: Yes, sir.
1: Who accepted it?
2: Nobody.
3: You mean there's no one in there?
2: That's right. I put it on the desk and left.
1: Who asked you to deliver the letter?
2: Some man I met on the street.
1: Huh?
2: He said I should pick up a letter addressed to Mr. Ralph Butler at the general delivery window in the post office.
1: Yes?
2: He asked me to bring it here to this doctor's office, and he gave me a quarter.
1: Well, this man who asked you to do the errand, was he about my height, son, rather stout, bald-headed?
2: Yeah, that's him.
1: Thanks, son.
2: Okay, sir.
1: Come on, Perry. Let's take a look at this office.
3: Right.
1: This must be the doctor that Butler told his other customers about.
3: The one who made the pills.
1: Yes. Dr. Woodbury's Health Club. Let's go in, Perry.
3: Right. Not exactly an elaborate layout.
1: No. Now, this is apparently the anteroom. Let's see what's in the next office.
3: Look at those charts on the wall. Typical quack equipment.
1: Yeah. Go ahead, Terry.
3: Thanks. Well, at least there's a desk in here.
1: But no doctor.
3: What do we do now?
1: Just wait. Someone should tune up for that letter. I have a hunch it won't...
3: Wait.
4: Who are you?
1: We're waiting for Dr. Woodbury.
4: Oh, is the doctor out?
1: Yes.
4: Well, I guess I'd better wait, too, then.
3: You work here?
4: No.
3: Are you a patient?
4: No, I've come here about my son.
3: I see.
1: Is the doctor treating you, ma'am?
4: Yes. I think he is.
3: What do you mean?
4: Well, how much do you know about Dr. Woodbury?
3: Very little.
4: Are you patients of his?
3: No.
4: Do you intend to be?
3: Well...
4: I certainly wouldn't advise it.
1: Oh, why not?
4: Well, there's something funny about his business.
1: How's that?
4: My son came to see the doctor here, and he gave him some pills. He told my boy that they'd keep him out of the army.
1: Was he about to be drafted?
4: Yes.
3: Did he take the pills?
4: Oh, no, I wouldn't let him.
1: You were very wise.
4: I came here today to find out what that doctor was up to.
3: Have you ever seen him?
4: No.
3: Did your son describe him?
4: No, but I guess he could.
1: I think we could have the doctor investigated for you, Mrs.
4: Scott. Are you from the police?
1: We can notify them for you, Mrs. Scott. Now, would you just write down your address?
4: Oh, surely.
3: Here's a pencil.
4: Thanks.
1: Someone will call around and have a talk with your son.
4: Oh, this won't get him in trouble.
1: No. Well, that is if he doesn't take those pills.
4: Well, I'll certainly take care of that right now. I'll go home this very minute. And thanks, both of you.
1: Thank you, Mrs. Scott.
3: What do we do now?
1: The doctor must have just stepped out for a moment, so we just wait.

0: That you, Cora?
1: Yes.
0: I thought you were going to stay in the office this afternoon.
1: I had company.
0: Who?
1: Two very inquisitive gentlemen. They had to be from the law.
0: What do they want?
1: They were looking for Dr. Woodbury.
0: How do you know?
1: They told me.
0: What is this?
1: I went down the hall for a minute. When I came back, they were waiting in my office.
0: Didn't they tumble?
1: No.
0: Why not?
1: I told them I was just a visitor myself. I said I'd come to see the doctor about my son.
0: Did they buy it?
1: Of course. They're probably still waiting for the doctor.
0: Well, that's that.
1: What do you mean?
0: Looks like we got to find a new touch.
1: Why?
0: I ain't putting my neck out. By the time this time they've got a full description of me, the racket, and how it operates. They must have tailed that kid who picked up the letter.
1: Yeah.
0: It ain't going to take them too long to find out that you're Dr. Woodbury.
1: But that doesn't put us out of business. All we do is change names and locations.
0: Now, wait a minute, honey.
1: Now, look. They stopped calling older men in the draft. They're concentrating on youngsters. That makes it just perfect for us.
0: We can't peddle them pills anymore. The FBI will take care of that.
1: I can make other things besides pills. Now, let's pack, honey. We'll find a new location, new suckers, and start all over again.
2: We momentarily close the Federal Bureau of Investigation file on draft dodgers. We'll return to this case in just a moment.

0: element of surprise is as important to FBI agents working on a case as it is to generals fighting a war. Complete victory may not be won by surprise, but the enemy is invariably weakened seriously. The mythical Dr. Woodbury was not trapped by the unexpected appearance of FBI agents in her office, but she was forced to move fast, forced to run, forced to leave conclusive proof of her medical work. After obtaining a search warrant, the special agents found that proof in a cabinet in the office. Found it in the form of dozens of white boxes carefully inscribed, "Take one pill every 6 hours." They took the boxes to the FBI laboratory.
1: You busy, Morgan?
2: No. Come on in, Perry.
1: I've just gotten a report from the laboratory on that batch of pills we found in Dr. Woodbury's office.
2: Same story?
1: Yes, more or less. They found that the ingredients varied in each pill. It's a good thing some of them didn't get into circulation.
2: That is that?
1: A couple were powerful enough to kill a horse.
2: Nice business.
1: Yes. Did you get anything more on Dr. Woodbury?
2: Just completed a check.
1: What's the story?
2: That office was rented 2 months ago. The real estate agent said the lease was signed by a woman.
1: Who was she?
2: Dr. Woodbury.
1: What?
2: That's who she claimed to be. I've checked with the Medical Association. They have no record of it.
1: Excuse me.
2: Morgan speaking.
3: Yes.
2: Yes, wait a minute. Let me check that address again. Perry, would you hand me that paper then?
1: Yes, Shelley, here you go.
2: Thanks. It's Mrs. Scott, 217 Fairview Avenue. Is that check? I see. Thanks, goodbye. That Scott woman, the one we met in the doctor's office, gave us a fictitious address.
1: Well,
2: wait a minute.
1: What are you looking for?
2: One of the pill boxes we found in the doctor's office. Oh, here we are. Perry, take a look at her handwriting.
1: Yes.
2: Now compare it with this handwriting on the box. Take one pill every 6 hours.
1: I'd say they match.
2: And I'd say we were fooled, completely fooled.
1: Yes.
2: Just to be sure, let's get a comparison on this from the laboratory.

0: It was simple for the laboratory to confirm what the agents had suspected. Mrs. Scott had written the directions on the boxes of pills. Mrs. Scott was Dr. Woodbury. But Mrs. Scott had disappeared, and although a description was sent out, there was no trace of her for 2 days. And then at 3:30 on a bright sunny afternoon, a trace of Mrs. Scott's work appeared. In a nearby city, a small coupe was driving along a street. An empty street, a street clean of traffic, of people except one policeman. A street a car should have no trouble driving down. A street with high stone buildings on either side.
1: Are you all right, man? Are you all right? Are you okay, mister?
2: My eyes.
1: Did you get glass in them?
2: No. Let me get out, will you?
1: Wait a minute. You should have some broken bones, why?
2: I don't think I have. I seem to be able to move everything all right.
1: Well, then let me give you a hand here.
3: Thank you. Take it easy now. Easy does it. There we are. That's it.
1: You sure you're okay?
2: Yes, I'm okay.
1: I watched you coming across that viaduct. When you got to this end, you started driving in circles.
2: I know.
1: Have you been drinking, mister?
2: No.
1: Then what happened? No one cut you off. In fact, there was no traffic coming at you at all.
2: I know.
1: Well, did something go wrong with the car?
2: No, sir. It was just my eyes.
1: Hey, wait a minute. Let me have a look at them. They're all red and inflamed.
2: They hurt so I can barely see.
1: Look, are you sure you haven't been drinking?
2: Of course not. I've been taking a physical at the pre-induction center all day.
0: At the police station, something was found on the man who had been in that accident. Something that made the local police contact the FBI. That something was a small box containing a bottle of homemade eye drops.
4: The laboratory analyzed the ingredients in the bottle.
5: What's the story?
4: Well, it looks like something a kid might put together with a homemade chemistry set.
5: Huh?
4: Quite a mixture.
5: Could it simulate an inflammation of the eyes?
4: According to the report, the man stands a good chance of being permanently blinded.
5: I see.
4: That box the bottle of eye drops came in.
5: Yes?
4: Something had been blocked out on the cover.
5: I noticed that.
4: The laboratory worked it up and found some handwriting underneath.
5: What did it say?
4: Wait, I have a report on it here someplace. Oh, yes. Here it is. Read it.
5: Take one pill every 6 hours.

0: Now the FBI knew Mrs. Scott was working again and had simply changed her product and shifted her operations to another city. But where was she? They knew she and her partner Ralph Butler had only been in the city 2 days. Knew they couldn't have had time to get either an apartment or an office. Knew that they must be staying in a hotel. So the agents began checking the hotels, went to one after another with a description of Mrs. Scott and Ralph Butler. Went carefully down the list until at last they found a small, shabby apartment hotel which had recently rented a room to a couple answering the description. But the FBI didn't count on the description alone. They compared the woman's signature on the hotel ledger with the handwriting of the woman they were looking for. Then they were sure. Then they knew. They had found Mrs. Scott.
1: Ralph, you going to sleep all day?
2: Well, look, I've done my work.
1: You were out for exactly 3 hours this morning.
2: Sure, but I set up some real good contacts.
1: Like what?
2: I made a connection with a guy who owns a candy store right across the street from the local high school.
1: Well?
2: He's a real larceny bum. He's going to handle our business.
1: For the kids in the school?
2: Yeah.
1: So that makes you an executive now, is that it?
2: Well, he can talk to them punks better than I can.
1: That's only one contact. There's still work for you to do.
2: Look, if I hustle around, we'll wind up in the same jam we got in before.
1: Not if you watch your step. Now, come on, get up.
2: Okay.
1: I want you to run out the store for me.
2: What for?
1: I need some more powder.
2: I thought you sent the bellhop out for that.
1: I asked him to go an hour ago, and he said he'd get it when he had time. That could take all day.
2: What are you making now?
1: Oh, I'm just fooling around with something.
2: What is it?
1: I'm trying to put together something that'll work on a man's nervous system.
2: Oh, I see.
1: You remember that quack I used to work for out in Cleveland?
2: Yeah?
1: Well, he had some stuff that'd make a man shake all over like he had St. Vitus dance or something.
2: Uh-huh.
1: Trying to remember how he did it.
2: Look, why don't you just stay with the stuff for the eye?
1: You gotta keep switching them around. That's what keeps us out in front.
2: Who's that?
1: Probably that bellhop.
2: Oh, good. Save me a trip.
1: Let him in, will you?
2: Okay. Yes?
3: Here's them powders.
2: Oh, thanks.
4: Just a minute, Mr. Butler. I want to talk to you.
2: Who are you?
3: We're special agents of the FBI.
2: Cora!
1: I heard them.
4: Is this your son, Mrs. Scott?
1: No.
4: You know why we're here?
1: Yes.
3: Want to pay for the powder, lady?
1: No. We won't be needing it.

0: In times like these, there is little difference between a spy and a criminal who aids draft dodgers. Because both are fighting this war not for us, but for the enemy. To the FBI, there is no difference between a spy and a criminal who aids draft dodgers, because both are violating the laws of our government. Both are a threat to the nation, and both must be caught. A spy case may be more sensational, may get more space in the newspapers, but the FBI devotes as much time, as much resource, as much energy to a lesser case if necessary. Because every federal case is a case against the people of this entire country. And the FBI is a protector of the people.
1: You'll hear about the file on next week's case in just a moment. Will you join the Equitable Society in a salute? A salute to the turning wheels, to the giant driver wheels of the 43,000 locomotives on the railroads of America. To these railroads, all of us owe a debt of gratitude. By meeting every wartime demand, by transporting four times as many passengers and more than twice as much freight as in 1939, the railroads have helped prove once again that American ingenuity, American organizing ability, and the American system of free enterprise are equal to any emergency. For many years, funds of the Equitable Life Assurance Society of the United States have been working on the railroad. Equitable Society dollars helped finance some of the early transcontinental

0: They are security dollars for you, your home, and your country. Next week, a crime against the community, bank robbery. The incidents used in tonight's broadcast are taken from the files of the Federal Bureau of Investigation. However, all names used are fictitious, and any similarity thereof to the names of persons living or dead is accidental. Tonight, the music was composed and directed by Van Cleve. Your narrator was Frank Lovejoy. This is Your FBI is a Jerry Devine production. Now, this is Carl Frank speaking for the Equitable Life Assurance Society of the United States and inviting you to tune in again next week at this same time for This is Your FBI. This is the Blue Network of the American Broadcasting Company.
1: Once upon a time there was an engineer.
2: Choo-choo Charlie was his name, we hear.
1: He had an engine and he sure had fun. He used good and plenty candy to make his train run.
3: Charlie says, love my good and plenty. Charlie says, really rings the bell. Charlie says, love my good and plenty. Don't know any other candy that I love so well.
4: Duel. 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

0: I've been gardening in white gloves. 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
1: Throat feels scratchy, tickly raw. 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Tastes like a sweet, soon like a medicine. 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
2: Is that proper farmhouse cheddar?
3: No, I don't think so.
2: What about that?
3: No. It's quite nice, though.
2: Is it? Do you think I might try a piece? I'll have 2 ounces, please.
4: Jacob's, the cream of cream crackers.
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6: Well, Captain Blaze, in spite of his good intentions and change of heart, is in a bad spot. He is under arrest by General Chang and is sentenced to face a firing squad. Both Terry Lee and April Kane tried to plead with the general, but it was no use. Blaze was granted an hour or so to leave. Now, in just a moment, we'll join these people on the Burma Road in China in today's transcribed adventure. Terry and the Pirates is brought to you by the makers of Libby's Tomato Juice, one of Libby's 100 famous foods. Now, just supposing, boys and girls, that somebody were to tell you this. Supposing they said that you could get a Terryscope exactly like the one that Terry has, and a decoder that showed you a secret Chinese code and how to flash messages at night. And along with all that, you got a game board and directions for playing 2 swell games. And suppose they said that the whole thing, the Terryscope with its 8 super special features, all of it, was being offered for just 10 cents and 2 labels. Why, you'd jump at the chance to get one. Well, kids, that's exactly what I'm here to tell you now. All those things, the Terryscope and the secret codes and games and special tricks, they're all yours for only 10 cents and 2 Libby's labels. Yes, Libby has made it possible for you.

0: 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Yes, sir, when the mailman brings your Terryscope, you'll sure say it's a red-letter day. Gosh, but this Terryscope is a beauty. It's got a shiny finish, and it's decorated with Chinese characters and a big dragon and pictures of the dragon lady and Pat and the other friends of yours. So hurry, kids. 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And now, Terry and the Pirates. Terry and April and Captain Blaze were surprised by the sudden appearance of the Chinese general, Chang, and a company of soldiers. They arrived unexpectedly at the Blaze headquarters in the mountainous region of the Burma Road. Blaze was immediately arrested. And now, we join April, who is busy removing some things from the Blaze headquarters, before General Chang's men demolish the place.
1: Oh, my.

0: deliver. Terry! Oh, Terry! I'd better tell him to be sure and get his coat and scarf out of this building. Oh, my darling Nellie Gray, they have taken you away, and I'll never see my darling anymore. I'd sure like to take this vase home with me. Nope, guess I better not. I was sitting by the river.
1: April, let's get out of here. They'll be blowing this place up pretty soon.
0: All right, Terry. Will you help me carry this stuff out?
1: Okay, but let's hurry.
0: All right. Here's your coat and scarf.
1: Thanks. Sure you've got everything?
0: Yeah, uh-huh.
1: Well, we ought to be all right here, April. You know, I don't know what else we can do about Captain Blaze. Golly, it seems terrible that he should be sentenced to...
0: Yes. I don't know what else we can do. We said everything we could think of to the general, but...
1: If only Pat would come back. Maybe he could talk Chang out of it.
0: Mr. Ryan ought to be back by this time.
1: Every moment he stays away means trouble for Blaze. Remember what General Chang said. If Pat didn't return soon, he'd never see Blaze alive.
0: Yes. Chang's only going to let the captain live till the soldiers clean out the building.
1: Oh, you see, April, what did I tell you? They're getting ready for the big blow-up now. They're stringing those wires out along the ground, getting ready to demolish the place.
0: You mean blow it up?
1: Yes.
0: In there where we were? Why didn't you say so? Oh, dear. I suppose it'll make a big noise, huh?
1: Well, most explosions usually do.
0: Seems a shame to blow up a building.
1: Yeah, but that's war. The idea is to destroy things so the enemy can't make use of them.
0: And when they finish with that, then will they get rid of Captain Blaze?
1: Yeah, that's the idea. That's why I wish Pat would show up. He's got a quick way of talking. He might persuade Chang to do something else.
0: Like putting the captain in jail?
1: Uh-huh.
0: Oh, dear. The person I feel sorry for is Cheery. She's over there now, talking with her father. She must feel terrible.
1: Yeah. Sure too bad for her.
0: What's that guard saying?
1: Oh, he's waving everybody back. Come on. Let's get over here behind these rocks.
0: What's the matter, Terry?
1: Well, there's going to be an explosion soon. They're going to wreck the building.
0: Did they get everything out first?
1: Well, I suppose so. Everything they can use for themselves. Their work will soon be finished. Easy enough to see that. Then they'll turn their attention to Captain Blaze. And then start back to the town of Lashio or some other place.
0: Terry, we'd better go and talk to General Chang again. Maybe we can change his mind.
2: Hey, what's all this about changing somebody's mind?
0: What? Oh, look, Terry, it's Mr. Henning.
1: Oh, where did you come from? Dude, Henning, come on.
2: Didn't you kiddies get my message? I circled around in the plane.
0: Yes, we got it. You said to hold out, that help was arriving. And gracious, it arrived. But of all the trouble. Well, I never want to hold out for trouble, Mr. Hennick.
2: Well, look, Pigeon, you're very cute and you have a dirty face, but I can't make sense out of what you're saying. Can you, Terry?
1: Why, yes, dude. Yeah, we got your message. Did you land the plane near here?
2: Well, I didn't bail out in a chute. Yeah, I set the crate down about a half mile from here. Oh. See, the boys are going to do a little blasting, huh?
1: Yeah, they're going to blow up the headquarters of Captain Blaze.
0: And then they're going to line him up against the wall, if they can find a wall.
2: Firing squad, huh? The old scoundrel has finally been caught, thanks to you and Pat.
1: That's just it, dude. If it hadn't been for Captain Blaze, we might not be alive today. And we can't see him done away with.
2: Whoa. Slow down, Terry. Tell me, what's the picture?
1: Well, Blaze was a smuggler and all that, but since we've been here, he's tried to help us against the dragon lady.
2: Oh, I see.
0: Not only that, but he has a daughter. She's going to feel awful if her father's... Poor Cheery Blaze.
2: Poor what?
0: Cheery Blaze. It's a name.
2: Stranger. Hey, let me get this straight. General Chang has arrived, huh?
0: Yes, with his soldiers.
2: And he's arrested Blaze and is going to have him shot, right?
0: No, it isn't right. It's wrong.
2: All right, so I'm wrong about it being right. Well, what have you folks done about the trouble?
1: Well, we talked and pleaded with Chang, but he won't listen. Golly, if only Pat would show up, maybe he could save Captain Blaze's life.
2: Hey, you're pretty fond of the old villain, aren't you?
1: Well, wouldn't you be if he saved your life and all that?
2: Yeah, but this is a war.
0: Oh, fiddle faddle. Captain Blaze can be a lot of help to General Chang. He won't be any good dead, but he can help if he's alive.
2: Well, that makes some sense to me, but...
1: Say, maybe you have some influence with Chang. Maybe he'll listen to you.
2: Well, I can try, but I'd better be good. If you kiddies couldn't move him, there's not much I can do.
0: Oh, will you, Mr. Hennick? Just dream up something good.
2: Well, like Connie used to say, the best way to make your dreams come true is to wake up. Come on. Let's see what we can do with General Chang.
3: I'm not the one to discredit the good work of yourself, Mr. Hennick. And your request that I spare the life of Captain Blaze springs from sincere motives.
2: Well, look, General, I'm used to seeing people go into battle and not come out. So are you. But, I have a reason for this request.
3: You wish to save the life of Captain Blaze because he is a friend of Terry Lee.
2: Oh, sure. That's in my mind. But, there's something else. Something far more important.
3: Indeed?
2: Now, look. He's of no value to anybody if he's under the lilies. But he can be of value to you.
3: Not to me.
2: Well, to me, then. Put it that way. I can use him. I can use his knowledge and information about the Burma Road. You know what my job is. Pilot a plane over the invaders' lines to fly along the road and... Well, I think I've done my bit and a lot more.
3: Yes, you have indeed, Mr. Hennick.
2: And where are my medals? My chest is big enough, but I have no medals. But do I kick because I can't advertise the fact that I'm a hero? Really, I don't give a hoot about all that gimcrack hocus-pocus. But instead of a citation and a few glad words, let me have Captain Blaze alive and kicking. Let him be my prisoner, and I'll be responsible for him.
3: You are indeed a very strange man, Mr. Hennick.
2: Sure, I'm a screwball. I'm a freak. I love to stick my neck out. But I want Captain Blaze turned over to me alive. Now, how about it?
3: And what if he escapes? What if he makes trouble?
2: Let me worry about that, General Chang.
3: Hmm?
2: Well, you see, I have no family, and I'd like to take the big, oversized, red-whiskered guy under my wing.
3: Hmm, so...
2: But on the level, General, if I'm going to fly a plane and view the Burma Road from the air, I'm sure this old scoundrel can serve us well. Suppose, let's put him on probation and find out.
3: Mr. Hennick, I would not consider such a request from any other man. But in your case, I'm weak. But should there be any unfortunate results from this arrangement, you will answer for it.
2: Oh, I see. Well, that suits me, sir. Then it's a deal, huh? You release Blaze in my custody.
3: Temporarily. Until his worthiness is established.
2: Okay. That suits me, too. Thank you, General. You won't be disappointed. Oh, incidentally, I'll tell Blaze about this, if you don't mind. First, I'll go see Terry in April.
1: Well, dude, what luck?
0: Yes, Mr. Hennick.
2: Well, you never know till you try. General Chang has released Blaze into my charge, for the time being.
1: Swell.
0: Oh, that's wonderful.
1: Collie, it's a load off my mind.
2: Yeah, and a load on mine. What can I do with Blaze? I can't fly him all over the country. He weighs too much in the first place, and besides, I don't even know the fellow.
1: Well, it doesn't matter. At least you saved his life.
2: Yeah, but how can I take charge of him? He's supposed to be my prisoner.
0: Oh, that's easy to arrange.
2: Here we go with a brilliant idea.
0: All you have to do is tell him something else.
2: Huh?
1: Say, that's right. Blaze doesn't know his life has been saved, does he?
2: No, it's my job. I'm going to tell him now.
1: Well, what did you have in mind, April?
0: Well, I was just thinking. His daughter, you know, Cheery.
1: Yeah?
0: Well, she's had an awful hard time trying to make him go straight. And he used to laugh at her and all that.
1: Well?
0: Well, why can't Mr. Hennick dream up a story about how Captain Blaze is under the command of his daughter?
2: You mean the father has to be responsible to the daughter for what he does?
1: Or else he'll be arrested again and shot. That's swell, April. A swell idea.
2: Well, what's so swell about it?
1: You don't know Cheery Blaze, that's all. She's the best one to make her father behave. And you can tell Cheery the story, and then she'll tell her father. And believe me, from then on, he'll behave, because she holds his life in her hands. Come on. Let's tell Cheery the good news.
0: Gracious. I think I'd rather be lined up before a firing squad than be bossed for the rest of my life by Cheery Blaze. Poor old Captain Blaze.
4: Well, it isn't as bad as April makes out. But Blaze's life has been spared thanks to Jude Hennick. 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Will they encounter the Dragon Lady again? 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Now, in next Monday's transcribed adventure, Terry Lee and his friends will be plunged into another exciting adventure not far from the Burma Road. And if you like thrills aplenty, then be sure you get in on the fun and excitement of this great China story.
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9: When Jerry Hall went to find Mrs. Gregory's house at 12 o'clock at night, he sure got himself into a lot of excitement and possibly some trouble. A police radio car picked him up as a prowler. But finally, Jerry talked himself into the Gregory house and got a chance to tell his story to Mrs. Gregory and Captain Bradford. It's a wild story and one that few people would believe. But Mrs. Gregory and Tex Bradford are adventurers who live in a world where impossible stories come true. We find the three of them now on the afterdeck of Mrs. Gregory's magnificent yacht, the Joan Gregory. The yacht is well out of Los Angeles Harbor, and the lights of San Pedro are fading astern. It is 2 o'clock in the morning.
10: Golly, Whiskers. 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
12: Now, Tex, let Jerry talk. We've been disappointed on so many of these trips to search for Joan that it's nice to have someone with us whose belief is fresh and strong.
11: Okay, Patricia, but I don't want you to feel too badly if this trip doesn't amount to anything.
10: But gee, Captain Bradford, there must be something to this. We both got the same radio message.
11: Yeah, that's what's too good to be true about it, son.
10: You're the most suspicious fella I ever met.
12: Never mind, Jerry. The captain has all my interests to look after, and his suspicions are my protection.
10: All right. I'm on the yacht with you anyway, and we're going to Honolulu, or wherever that message came from, and see the old sailor. Then we'll get all the story and know just where to go in the South Seas to find your little girl.
11: It all sounds mighty easy the way you tell it, Jerry. But there's a lot of water between here and the islands, and 14 years have been torn off the calendar since the shipwreck.
12: You're right, Tex, and I suppose it's foolish of me to pay too much attention to this message, but I've never believed that Joan perished in that shipwreck, and I just can't give up trying to find her.
10: I'll help you all I can, Mrs. Gregory. Golly, but this is a swell night, isn't it? Just look back there at the shoreline. All those lights getting smaller and smaller and sort of twinkling, like stars do just before they go out in the morning.
12: It's beautiful, Jerry. The only thing I like better than sailing out of this harbor is sailing back into it again.
11: Well, if you two can be spared from the poetry class for a few minutes, we'd better get to the radio cabin. I want Jerry to get acquainted with our set. Then we'll have to turn in. It's after 4 bells.
10: Oh, boy. 2 o'clock in the morning.
12: And time you were asleep, Jerry. Let's go in the cabin with Tex and see the radio. Then we'll all turn in.
13: Captain.
11: Here comes the skipper. Pat, you take Jerry in the cabin. I'll check with the skipper and join you in a minute.
12: Come right in, Jerry. I'll show you around.
10: Boy, is this a radio cabin or is this a radio cabin?
11: Everything ship-shaped, skipper?
13: Aye.
11: We don't know what our course is to be, but for the time being, we're chasing a radio message that probably came from somewhere in the Hawaiian Islands. So just hold a general course on the regular lane until I change it.
13: Aye.
11: We have a new hand aboard. He'll help me with the radio. I'll fix it with Sparks, and he can split a watch with you.
13: Aye.
11: Better turn in now, Skipper. You can take over after daylight, and I'll join you in the chart room for some skull practice on navigation to imaginary points. We've got to locate a magic island.
13: Who?
11: All of us.
13: Nuts.
11: Who?
13: Everybody.
11: Well, maybe you're right, Skipper. But just the same, that's what we're looking for. Well, see you at breakfast. Will you join us in Mrs. Gregory's cabin?
13: Aye.
11: That's all, Skipper. You can shove off.
13: Aye. Magic island. Nuts.
11: I don't blame the Skipper much at that. Well, I see you've got the set warmed up, Jerry. How do you like it?
10: Gee, Tex. I mean, Captain Bradford. It's a darb.
11: Darb, huh?
12: It's all right, Tex. Jerry says darb is the highest praise he can find for anything.
11: So you think it'll do, kid?
10: Do? Gosh. I bet it'll get anything in the world. It's all set to go now. Can I try it?
11: Go ahead. And while you're enjoying yourself, you might as well be working. I'll see that you stand a regular watch here if you can handle that set right. That way I won't have to leave Sparks and can take it easy.
12: Why not let Jerry call Johnson and make our report?
11: What I had in mind. Work on 3 meters, son. Ask for J-12C. That's Johnson, our radio operator and chauffeur in Los Angeles. Sign yourself as Jerry on J-24Y. That's this yacht.
10: You can get this set down to 1.5 meters, can't you?
12: Yes, and we can work in that wavelength on our Los Angeles set, too, Jerry. That's how we heard the message about the dying old sailor in his magic island with a little white girl on it.
10: That's where I got it at home, too. Gee, you know, Dad and I thought we had the only set in the country that would work on 1.5 meters.
11: Yes, and we thought we were the only ones. You and your dad must know something about radio to build a set like that one. Funny, too.
10: Well, no funnier than you having one. You see, my dad has studied radio all his life. He doesn't have to work anymore and just plays with it all the time. We can send on 1.5 meters, too.
11: Yes, I thought you could.
12: Why, Tex, what do you mean?
10: Oh, I know what he means. He thinks I sent that message just to get you to sail for the South Seas so I could get the trip with you.
11: Well?
12: Oh, Jerry, you wouldn't do a thing like that, would you? Knowing how much it means to me, how badly hurt I'd be if we made this trip and didn't find any trace of the little white girl.
10: I wouldn't do that for anything in the world, Mrs. Gregory.
11: Okay, son, we'll let it go. For now.
14: To the Gregory yacht.
10: Gee whiz.
12: There he is again.
11: What's the man, kid?
10: 1.5 meters.
14: To the Gregory Land Station, Los Angeles. To J-12C, Los Angeles.
10: Now he's...
11: Quiet.
14: Calling J-12C. Relay this message to yacht Joan Gregory. Stand by for message. Cannot raise yacht. Relay this to them.
12: He doesn't know we can get him on the yacht.
11: Quiet.
14: To the Gregory yacht. You will not find the old sailor in Hawaiian Islands. Set your course south. Further directions later. Old sailor delirious. Probably dying. Keeps repeating position of island. Says his diary will tell you white girl living there. Island position. Latitude. 29 degrees south, longitude 124 degrees 30 minutes west. That is all. Repeat to Gregory Yacht. Repeat to Gregory Yacht.
10: Gee, the same thing.
12: Tex, the position was the same as given before, and the old sailor keeps saying there's a little white girl on the island.
11: Yes, yes.
10: What are you doing, Tex?
11: Checking my directional beam finders. We've got to know where those messages are coming from.
12: There's something wrong with them, all right, or they'd be signed. Why would anybody send a message without signing it, if they were honest?
10: Maybe they haven't got a licensed station.
11: Yes, here we are. He wasn't on long enough for me to get a very long curve on the graph for calibration. But one thing is sure. That message did not come from the west, north, or east.
10: Then it had to come from the south.
11: This recording directional receiver shows only direct impulses. And the only place it was disturbed by those beams was through about a 60-degree angle to the south.
12: That's awfully broad, Tex. If the sender is any distance from us, that angle could spread out to cover thousands of miles of ocean.
11: I know it. But it's 10-1 that Johnson got it, too. We can check with him later. You and Jerry stick with this set to pick that fellow up if he comes on again. I'm going to change our course. We're heading south right away.
12: Jerry, I'm so excited and encouraged about it all.
10: Me, too. Gosh, even Captain Bradford seems to be taking it plenty seriously now.
12: That's what makes me so happy. Tex has been through a lot of these things with me, and he doesn't believe wild stories very easily. So when he gets excited, it looks as if we had a chance to accomplish something.
10: I've got a hunch we're going to find your little girl Joan, all right. But what kind of people could she have been living with? I mean, on this island, that wouldn't let the world know all about it before this.
12: There are so many things that might have happened, Jerry. But if we really do find a little white girl on this island, and it is Joan, I won't care about anything else.
10: Well, when you have time, And if you want to, Mrs. Gregory, I wish you'd tell me the whole story of the shipwreck. I mean, just where it happened and how you were saved when everyone else was drowned. And what made you think your little baby was saved?
12: Of course I will, Jerry. And I'll start right now. We'd been in a terrific storm for days. The yacht we had then was very much like this one, except that it was named after me, the Patricia Gregory.
10: Oh, and this one is named for your little girl, the Joan Gregory, isn't it?
12: Yes. Well, we were making dangerously heavy weather of it, along the 30th parallel, when all at once...
10: Say, wait a minute.
12: Hmm?
10: The 30th parallel. This radio message. The 29 degrees south. That's near the 30th parallel, all right.
12: Why, Jerry, so it is. I didn't think of it just that way before. There's only about 69 miles between the parallels at that latitude.
10: How about the longitude? This message said 124 degrees and 30 minutes west.
12: That would be about right, too.
15: J12C to J24Y. J12C to J24Y.
10: Is that Johnson?
12: Yes, Jerry. Acknowledge him.
16: Hello, J12C. Jerry Hall for Captain Bradford on J24Y. Go ahead, J12. Go ahead.
15: Never heard of you, Hall. We'll talk only to Bradford.
10: Can you beat that? That guy drove us to the boat, but he never heard of me.
12: I'll explain it to him, Jerry. Let me have the microphone. Hello, Johnson. Hello, J12C. Patricia Gregory to Johnson. Jerry Hall is okay. He's the boy we brought with us. Tex is out on deck. Jerry authorized to do relief watch on this set. Confirm receive that.
15: Okay, Mrs. Gregory. Okay, work with Jerry Hall on J24Y. Better get Captain Bradford in cabin for this message. Have important relay for you.
10: That's what we heard direct, I'll bet.
12: Oh, here's Tex now. Tex, Johnson's calling. Wants you to take over for this relay.
17: Okay, J-12. Bradford, go ahead, Johnson.
15: Relay of message just received. Logged it on 1.5 meters. More about the old sailor in his island. Position repeated. Correct as given before.
17: Break, J-12. Break it, Johnson. Okay, J-12. We got it direct. Now check your directional graph. Get me the best line you can on it. I'll hold the set open.
15: Checking graph now. We'll report when finished.
17: Now we'll have something definite to go on when we want to set our course.
12: Good old Johnson is always on the job. And his instruments are really better than these portable ones.
10: Maybe so. But, well, I don't understand how we can localize that radio beam better than you can right here.
17: He can't. But he has a chart. A chart exactly like this one. In front of him at this minute. And when he gives me his reading, I log the line of it right here. Then extend the line I have from our reading. And the point where those lines cross should be a pretty accurate location for the radio transmitter we're receiving those messages from.
15: Beam falls in zone 1-8. Zone 18 south. 18 south.
17: Zone 18. 18 south. Okay, Johnson. Stand by.
10: Now, can you get at your figures pretty close to it?
12: If we were farther from Johnson, the angle would be better. The Tech should hit it fairly well.
17: By George, there it is. And those lines cross almost on the 30th parallel.
10: Golly whiskers. 30 degrees south. And the message said the Magic Island was 29 degrees south.
17: Nobody said anything about a Magic Island.
12: Oh, Tex, let Jerry call it anything he wants to. If we can only find it and my little girl is still alive.
10: Don't say if, Mrs. Gregory. We're going to find your little girl, Joan, on a Magic Island.
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0: Once again, the Damon Runyon Theater brings you another story by the master of storytellers, Damon Runyon. And this, one of his most famous, Little Miss Marker. And to tell it to you, here is Broadway.
1: Thanks. This is Broadway speaking. Maybe you know a guy we call Sorrowful Jones. He makes a living by making book. That is to say, he is slightly illegal because he takes bets on the horses if one is not able to get to the track due to circumstances. Most of the guys and dolls along Broadway tell you that Sorrowful is a rich man. That is true. It is true because Sorrowful not only remembers the first nickel he makes as a boy, but the same nickel is still in his possession. All at once, Sorrowful is a changed man. And how it happens that Sorrowful is changed is quite a story, which I will tell you in a minute.

0: Now back to the Damon Runyon Theater and Little Miss Marker.
1: As I am saying, Sorrowful Jones is a character who is not liked. He gets his name from the fact that anything like a smile is a stranger to his long face. Well, as it happens, I am sitting in Mindy's one night along with a citizen named Regret, who is a horse player. We are discussing Sorrowful Jones when Regret looks up and says...
2: And if you are speaking of the devil, you may look toward the door and see Sam.
1: Sorrowful Jones coming into Mindy's? There must be a catastrophe outside which drives him in.
2: Look, he's got a doll with him.
1: A doll? But a midget one.
2: Oh, it is no midget. This is a small doll, a child. He's coming over. And the chances are better than a million to one that he will have a sad story.
1: About the little doll?
2: About anything.
3: Hello, Broadway.
1: Hello, Sorrowful.
3: Hello, Regret.
2: Hiya, Sorrowful.
3: Is this seat taken?
1: No, Sorrowful.
3: I'll take it.
2: Are you driven from your home, Sorrowful?
3: No.
2: Maybe you are out this late collecting bets?
3: No.
1: You are hungry?
3: No.
2: Sorrowful, who is that with you?
3: This is a child, a small one.
2: Yours?
3: I do not own her.
1: She is very cute, Sorrowful.
3: I haven't looked much at her.
2: What are you doing with her?
3: I figure maybe she's hungry. She's been in my place all day since early this morning. Hey, what is a small doll eat?
2: My experience has been with the larger variety. But if this one runs to the farm, she will eat quite a lot.
3: That'll be expensive. I'm always the fall guy. Why do I have all the bad luck? Please, please, don't laugh, Regret. I have a very bad day today.
1: Look, Sorrowful, maybe if you tell us where this here doll comes from and what you are doing with her...
3: It's a story, a sad one.
2: Uh-huh.
3: This morning a character comes into my place of business, wants to play a deuce on a horse. He doesn't have a deuce, but wants to give me a marker, so I'll put a bet on the horse for him.
2: You? You trusted somebody?
3: This character tells me he'll leave his kid. This one. As security for his bet. He says he'll come back with a two-spot later.
2: And so?
3: His horse loses. I am out $2.
1: Who is this character?
3: I don't know. I never see him before in my life. But I figure no guy will leave his kid and not come back. I figure wrong.
1: Oh?
3: Does any of you wish a small doll?
2: I cannot use one.
1: It looks like you are stuck, Sorrowful.
3: Yeah. She's probably very hungry and will cost me a fortune.
1: Oh, I do not see how such a small doll could eat that much.
3: How do I know?
1: Talk to her.
3: Why?
1: Wait a minute. Hello, doll.
2: Let me try. Good evening, doll.
3: Like I say, I'm out $2.
2: Maybe I should leave the doll here on the chair, huh? Maybe somebody will call for her.
4: Please, I want to go home. I'm sleepy. Awful sleepy.
2: Maybe because it is after 2 a.m.
1: Hey, she is going to sleep on your shoulder, Sorrowful.
2: I cannot believe it. A doll putting her head on his shoulder?
1: Hey, she's kind of cute with them blonde curls.
3: Hey, look, doll, you can't go to sleep on my shoulder.
1: I never see a doll as cute as her.
2: Look at that. She's snuggling up to you, Sorrowful.
3: Yeah, it's the way these dolls always start. Soft soap first and then the bite.
1: Oh, no, you are wrong, Sorrowful. This doll is too young to be that smart.
2: Now, I can tell how old the horse is by looking at his teeth. Maybe if I looked at this doll's teeth...
3: Regret, keep your hands off her.
2: Huh? Sorrowful, all I want
3: is... She's not a horse. Anyway, she's sleepy. If she sleeps, she don't eat, and it don't cost me a fortune.
1: You know, Sorrowful, I think she likes you.
3: What's wrong? Somebody should like me.
2: It is somewhat unusual.
3: Yeah? This kid's the first character that doesn't try to nudge me out of a fin or a ten spot. All she wants to do is sleep. Maybe I like her, too. Anything wrong with that?
2: Nobody said there is, Sorrowful.
1: Look, what are you going to do, Sorrowful?
3: I don't know, Broadway.
1: It's a sin she can't sleep here. It is also a sin that you can't take her back to that joint you live in. It's only one little room. And there is quite a bit of noise from the clubs along the street.
3: Yeah, maybe you're right. Okay, I'll find a place. How do I get off this chair without waking up the doll?
2: Get up easy. Slow. Like you're reaching for a check, which you never do.
3: Wise guy.
2: Grab hold of it tight, Sorrowful.
3: Yeah. Gee. She doesn't weigh as much as a herring. Shut up. first guy wakes her up is the guy I slug. And as for reaching for the checks, you guys can be wrong. Give them to me.
2: It's horrible.
3: I gotta go get a taxi. Good night.
2: A taxi, he says. A taxi.
1: I cannot pinch myself to see if I am dreaming, because I cannot move. Well, that is that. Sorrowful walks out of Mindy's carrying the small doll, and we do not see him for 3 days. Until we get a message from him that says to come to a 59th Street address. We are all wondering about this because the address is a classy one overlooking Central Park, and there's no place that Sorrowful would hang around at. But we all show up in the apartment, Regret, Big Sam, Little Mitzi, Harry the Horse, and several other citizens. It is maybe 8 o'clock at night, and Sorrowful has not come in yet. We are wondering about this when a door opens, and there stands Sorrowful. But what a Sorrowful. He is wearing a new suit. Now that is something in itself, because nobody has ever seen Sorrowful in anything but the blue sage he picks up at a rummage sale years before. What's more, he is smiling, and it makes his long face look a little like a horse. But it is a smile. He walks over to us and begins the conversation as follows.
3: Good evening, boys.
1: Hi. Hi,
5: Sorrowful.
3: Well, how do you like the place?
1: Oh, it's a very classy place, Sorrowful. You are keeping it for a friend, perhaps?
3: This is my place, Broadway, and it costs plenty fish a month. I have a long-term lease. From here, you can see the park. And you can hear the handsome cabs. You know there are real horses in that park? No jockeys, though. But now I want to show you guys something. Okay, doll, come in.
6: Look, it's the kid.
3: Boys, meet the doll.
1: Hey, she's the small doll you bring into Mindy's the other night.
3: That is correct, Broadway.
7: You mean you still got her?
3: That is also correct, Regret.
8: But Sorrowful, she don't belong to you.
3: Who says she don't? Well, who says so?
1: Well, look, Sorrowful, maybe the character who left the Witcher will show up.
3: That character welched on a bet, and he leaves the doll as a marker. I keep the doll.
7: But what if he comes back?
3: Shut up, Regret. Now,
4: Marky dance for you, Sorrowful.
3: Not right away, honey. We'll keep that for a surprise, huh? You sit on my lap. Come on, doll.
4: All right, Sorrowful.
3: Up you come, baby. Look at this doll, you guys. I never see a doll like this before. And she don't ask for nothing. Not a thing. Never puts the bite on me. I never know there's a doll like this any place.
1: Well, she is a cute doll, Sorrowful, but why are we here?
3: Because I know nothing about a doll this size, and I figure I'm going to need help.
8: From us?
3: From you, Harry.
8: But...
3: No buts. Today you lose 50 bucks on a parlay. You got the 50?
8: Well, Sorrowful,
3: I have not got it. All right. We'll forget the 50.
7: You are going to forget a 50?
3: That's correct, Regret. The same as I will forget the C note for which you are on my books.
8: The same
3: goes for all of you. Broadway.
1: Yeah, Sorrowful?
3: You knows around town pretty much. You ought to pick out a nurse, a housekeeper, a good one.
1: Where am I to find such a character?
3: You'll look. Harry, you will put your attention right here. You will go out and buy clothes, lots of them.
8: With my money?
3: I will open charge accounts at the stores. Now, if anybody does not want to help, then I will see to it that outstanding debts owed to me by some citizens are collected the hard way.
7: We will help you, Sorrowful. After all, she is a cute little doll.
3: Yeah, she is. Marky.
4: Yes, Sorrowful?
3: Tell him the story you told me this morning, huh?
4: Which one, Sorrowful?
3: Any of them, honey. Go ahead.
4: Will they listen to me?
3: They'll listen to you, Marky. Go ahead.
4: All right, Sorrowful. Jack and Jill went up the hill to fetch a pail of water. Jack fell down and broke his crown, and Jill came tumbling after.
3: How do you like that, huh?
9: Great.
3: This kid knows more about literature than all of us put together.
4: Marky, dance for you now, Sorrowful.
3: Yeah, you sure will, honey.
8: Sorrowful, I got an engagement.
3: That's right, Harry, right here. Go ahead and dance, Marky. Regret, switch on that radio.
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4: You watch Marky now, Sorrowful.
3: You bet, honey. Go ahead.
10: Mm,
8: Personally, I prefer to show it to Hot Box. The dolls are a little larger.
3: Shut up and watch.
1: Well, we watch Marky Days. We listen to her tell story until 3 a.m. Sorrowful never gets tired, and he never stops smiling. It is easy to see he is taken, but good. And it goes on like that for days. And it is wonderful what the various citizens say about the change in Sorrowful. It is even said that he is good for a touch now and then. Provided the touch is not of too generous proportions. Well, one night, several of us are sitting in the Hot Box, listening to the music and watching the guys and dolls, when something happens as follows.
7: How come you don't bring Marky along, Sorrowful?
3: The housekeeper says it's bad to keep her out until 2 a.m. every night.
2: Oh, I do not believe that. Look at me. Look at regret.
3: Nevertheless, she's in bed where she belongs. Besides, it's snowing outside. It's cold.
7: Yeah.
1: She sure is a cute little doll.
3: Mm-hmm.
7: You are a lucky man, Sorrowful, to have such a ready-made family.
3: Yeah, I...
1: What's the matter?
3: I gotta get out of here.
7: What's eating you, Sorrowful?
3: Look, coming in the door.
2: That is Milkier Willie.
7: He looks mad.
3: He is mad. Today we have a slight argument over a parlay bet he claims he wins.
2: Milkier Willie is no citizen with whom to have an argument.
3: Look, I'm leaving by the back way. You don't know where I am, see?
7: Okay, Sorrowful.
3: I cannot see him till he cools off somewhat. I'll go and...
2: Go ahead.
3: It's too late. There are some of Milkier's boys at the bank.
7: Uh-oh. He sees you.
3: Sit tight.
5: Hello, Sorrowful.
3: Hello, Milkier.
5: Broadway, how are you?
1: Never waste in my life.
5: It's too bad. Regret how the horses.
1: The ones I pick have three legs only.
5: Funny thing is, I pick a good parlay bet today. Don't I, Sorrowful?
3: You do not have a parlay bet today.
5: There is some doubt between us. I think we will clear that up. I will sit down.
3: What do you want?
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3: Now look, Milkier.
5: Get up and start moving to the door, just like nothing is happening.
2: Milkier, you can't.
5: Broadway, I like you, so I will thank you to stay out of this little argument. All right, Sorrowful, on your feet. We are going for a ride.
7: It is snowing outside. It is not a good night for a ride.
5: Sorrowful will not worry about the weather. All right, I said, on your feet and move out ahead of me now.
3: All right, Milkier. But there are witnesses.
5: They will not talk, will you, boys? It's like I say. They will not talk. Get moving, Sorrowful. That's it. Stay right in front of me and smile.
1: So they move away from us, and I figure that this is the last time we will see Sorrowful. But then something happens which alters things slightly more than somewhat. And I will tell you about that in a minute.

0: like I am saying, Milkier and Sorrowful move away from us, and we think this is the end. But they are not more than 3 steps away when something happens, as follows.
1: Sorrowful! Sorrowful!
2: Marky! Marky, beat it! Get out of here!
1: No! You left me alone, Sorrowful!
2: Look, honey, you shouldn't come out. You got only your nightgown on.
1: I miss you, Sorrowful.
3: Sorrowful, get this kid away.
2: I don't know how you got out, but you go back.
1: Marky, you want to stay with Sorrowful?
3: I got a good nose to let you have it, kid or no kid.
2: Take it easy, Milkier. If anything happens to this kid, so help me, I'll break in, too.
3: This ain't your kid.
2: Yeah, it's my kid.
1: Marky loves Sorrowful. Marky Sorrowful's doll.
2: That's right, honey. You're my doll.
3: You dirty, double-crossing Welsh, you're letting a kid pull you out of this.
2: Leave this doll out of our argument, Milkier.
1: I love you, Sorrowful.
2: I love you, too, honey. Come on.
3: Up you come.
2: That's the doll. Sorrowful's going to take you home.
1: Marky, dance first.
2: Not tonight, Marky. You got to go home. You got to get out of this wet nightgown.
3: There'll be another time, Sorrowful.
2: Sure. Sure there will, Milkier. But you better not try to stop me now, do you understand? You better not try to stop me now.
0: And what happens is that Sorrowful turns his back on Milkier, and without even looking back once, he carries Marky out of the club, her blonde head snuggled on his shoulder. But that is not the end. It seems that Marky catches a bad cold because of the wet nightgown, and Sorrowful will have it no other way but that she goes to the best hospital in town. And all the citizens who know Marky are right there, too. We are waiting outside Marky's room when Sorrowful comes out.
4: How is she, Sorrowful?
2: Not good, Harry. She looks like she's got pneumonia.
4: Oh. What's the doc say?
2: Nothing, Broadway. Move over. I want to sit down.
4: Sure. Anything we can do, Sorrowful?
2: Nothing, Harry, thanks. Nice of you boys to stay here with me.
0: Oh, it is nothing, Sorrowful. We want to stay with Marky, too.
4: Yeah, sure.
2: It's funny. A few weeks ago, I'm just a bookie. Today, I listen, that kid's got to get better.
0: Sure, Sorrowful, sure.
4: That's right, she will. Look at the papers. Somebody thought a big shot was here because all the boys were coming to the hospital. But we told them about Marky. Look at the story.
0: We're all here.
5: Yeah, that is right. We're all here.
0: Milkier!
5: I have a tough time catching up with you, Sorrowful. You're not in any of the joints, but I read the papers and...
4: Look, Milkier, you don't know what's happening.
5: But I know what's gonna happen. Come on, Sorrowful, we got a date.
2: Get out of here. Get out.
5: Sure. And you go with me.
6: Mr. Jones.
2: Doc, what's the matter, Doc?
6: I think you better come in. She wants you.
2: Sure, right away.
5: No, you don't. Not this time.
2: You heard the doc. I gotta go in there.
5: Not without me.
2: I'm going in that room, Milkier.
5: All right, but you're coming right back out. And just to see that nothing happens, everybody's going in. Come on, Broadway. Harry, move.
6: Not all of you, just Mr. Jones.
5: Everybody goes in, Sawbones. Move out of the way.
6: But
5: shut up.
2: How do you feel, baby?
1: I'm awful tired. And I want to dance.
2: In a little while. Sure.
5: Hey, is this the same kid that comes in the club that night?
0: Yeah. The same kid.
5: Hey, she looks pretty sick.
2: Marky, you're gonna get better, huh? For Sorrowful?
1: Marky loves Sorrowful.
2: Marky.
5: Is he crying?
2: Yeah. Yes.
1: Sorrowful. Marky, wanna go home?
2: Sure, baby. Sure.
5: Hey, Doc, what's the matter? You can't do anything for this kid.
6: We have, but she needs the best specialist.
2: Specialist? Who? Get him, will you? I don't care what it costs, but get him.
6: I'm sorry, but Dr. Bierfeld is retired now. He handles only special cases.
2: This is special. Get him.
6: Oh, you don't understand, Mr. Jones. He's very high-priced, and unless you are very well-known, he won't touch the case because he's retired.
5: Is this Bierfeld in the city?
6: Yes.
5: Sorrowful?
2: Yeah, what, Milkier?
5: You're really nuts about this kid, huh?
2: I guess I am.
7: Wait here. I'm going to get this beer filled.
0: With that, Melchior leaves the room. It's not more than a couple of hours later that we're all sitting in the hall outside Markey's room when Melchior comes back. He's got some of his boys with him, and walking fast in front of them is a short, fat little guy in pajamas. His hair is all mushed, and his eyes are popping from his head.
8: You all arrested.
9: Boys, this is Dr. Bierfeld. He is here.
8: You thugs, you gunmen.
2: Doc, you did come.
8: These lawless idiots came and got me.
9: He does not want to come at first, but we use persuasion.
8: I tell you, I will have you all arrested, convicted, sentenced.
2: Look, Doc, you got to help. You're the only one who can.
8: I will help none of you gorillas. Kill yourselves off, but I will not save one like you. I will
2: Doc,
8: not.
2: It's my kid. My Marky, she's got pneumonia.
8: I tell you, I will not submit to this outrage for one of your... Did you say a child?
2: Yeah, mine, Doc. My kid. My doll, Marky.
8: A child? Well, why don't you say so in the first place? Where is she?
2: Right there, Doc, in that room right there.
8: Good. We'll wait out here. And somebody, please get me some pants.
2: Doc, I thought you were never coming out. How is she?
8: She's a very sick baby. 4 in the morning. It was a long night. Now the fever's broken.
2: Yeah. She'll be all right, huh?
8: Your daughter will be all right.
2: Oh, Broadway. Huh? Harry, Mitzi, Milky, wake up. Yeah. Wake up, Marky's going to be okay. The doc says so. It's all okay.
0: Oh, I'm awful glad, sorrowful.
3: Doc, you are a very lucky guy.
8: I am? Why?
3: 3 guesses. Well, I guess that is that.
2: I guess I gotta thank you too, Melchior. Melchior.
3: You.
2: I'll go with you now.
3: Huh? Maybe I could be wrong about that parley, sorrowful. It could be I am wrong.
2: I think you're right about it. Stop in my place later and I'll get it off my books.
10: Where is she?
8: Little girl. Your little girl.
10: Yes, I read it in the paper. She... Oh, Mr. Jones.
2: You, huh? You come back, huh?
10: Where is she? Is she all right?
8: I do not understand. Are you talking about the same child?
2: Yeah. The same doll. She's in that room.
10: Is it... Is it all right if I go in?
8: It is not.
2: Let him go, Melchior. He's her father.
10: I'll be right back.
8: Well, I've done all I can. I will go now.
2: Yeah, oh, send me a bill, Doc, will you? Sorrowful Jones is the name. Anybody will tell you where I am.
8: All right. Goodbye.
11: Sorrowful? You're going to give up Marky?
2: Got any ideas?
11: But look, Sorrowful.
2: He's our father. Maybe I kind of know how he feels. Especially after tonight.
11: But Sorrowful, he gave it to you. Gave it to you for a marker.
2: He's our father. A real father. And I'm thinking that maybe I'm not so good for the doll.
11: That character is?
2: Shut up.
10: She's sleeping. I didn't want to wake her up.
2: Uh-huh. Broadway.
11: Yeah?
2: Come on in with me.
1: Sorrowful.
11: You going to answer her, Sorrowful?
2: No. She's just talking. In her sleep.
0: Well, there is nothing Sorrowful can do about it. Marky does belong to her father, whom we find out is a kind of a black sheep, but he is due for a lot of money when his grandfather leaves it to him. Sorrowful does not even bother to ask him what becomes of him that day he leaves the doll as a marker. Well, it is a funny thing, but it happens that Sorrowful changes again. He puts back on the old blue serge suit, he gives up the classy joint on 59th, and he loses his smile. But it is not until some days later that the payoff comes, which I will tell you in a minute.

0: Well, like I am saying, the payoff comes some days later. It is one night when I am sitting in Mindy's with Sorrowful, talking about
1: it. It's better this way, Broadway. The doll has nothing with me. She almost died because she comes out that night looking for me.
0: Yeah, maybe you are right. Look.
1: Hmm?
0: That's Marky's father coming in.
1: Yeah, that's him.
0: Looks like he's looking for someone.
1: Yeah, he's coming over.
0: Are you going to let him have a snoop full of fingers, Sorrowful?
1: Quiet.
2: Gee, I've been looking all over for you, Mr. Jones. They told me I'd find you here.
1: They tell you the truth.
2: You mind if I sit down?
1: Go ahead.
2: Thanks. Well, look, Mr. Jones, I don't know how to begin, but, just any time you want to come and see Marky, you'll be welcome.
1: Thanks, but I'm never that far uptown in the classy neighborhoods.
2: Oh. I know you went to a great deal of trouble for Marky, clothes, everything, and that hospital bill. Now, my grandfather's very wealthy, and he's willing to pay you. And we do owe you something, don't we?
1: Yeah, I guess you do. I guess you do.
2: Fine, fine. All you have to do is name it. My grandfather will pay it.
1: Sure. I'll trouble you to send it to me so I can get you off my books.
2: Of course. How much does it come to?
1: I got it marked down right here in my little book. You owe me $2 for the bet you blew that day.
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0: Once upon a time there was an engineer.
1: Choo-choo Charlie was his name, we hear.
0: He had an engine and he sure had fun. He used good and plenty candy to make his train run.
2: Charlie says, love my good and plenty. Charlie says, really ring the bell. Charlie says, love my good and plenty. Don't know any other candy that I love so well.
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4: You don't mean...
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9: If you didn't commit this murder, you'll go free. If you did, I'll see that.

Have Gun, Will Travel. Starring Mr. John Daner as Paladin. San Francisco, 1875. The Carlton Hotel, headquarters of a man called Paladin.

0: Well, good morning, Miss Wong.
1: Miss Paladin, I was just going to your room. Must see you on matter of great importance.
0: Well, you look disturbed.
1: Mr. Paladin, you talk to lady for Miss Wong?
0: Well, what lady?
1: She's very sick and now has great trouble. Could you see her, please? Miss Wong already tell her you will come.
0: Do you think I should?
1: Oh, very good. Come, please.
0: Miss Wong, who is this lady?
1: She's guest in hotel. Doctor come to her every day. She's very sick in bed. Now she's very sad. You see? In here, please.
0: All right.
1: Mrs. Thomas? This is Mr. Paladin. I told you he would come.
2: Thank you, dear.

0: How do you do? Miss Wan says you'd like to talk to me.
1: Yes. Won't you have a seat, Mr. Paladin?
0: Thank you.
2: Miss Wan must go now.
1: Miss Wan, I appreciate your bringing Mr. Paladin to see me. Thank you so much.
2: All right. You're welcome. Good morning.
1: Mr. Paladin, I'm Mrs. Clell Thomas. I've been under a doctor's care here in the hotel for several days. This morning, I received this telegram. It explains why I want to see you. You may read it. Here.
0: I'm holding Clell for murder of Bill Watkins. You can come home as soon as possible. Clell does not know I'm telegraphing you. Signed, Sheriff Miller. Clell, your husband?
1: Yes. Mr. Paladin, I don't know what this is all about.
0: You want me to take you home, is that it?
1: No, I've been ill and I couldn't possibly travel now. We live in Wairika. I want you to go there for me. I'll pay you $1,000.
0: $1,000? Why? What can I do?
1: Prove that my husband didn't commit murder. Will you do it?
0: What makes you think he didn't, Mrs. Thomas?
1: A woman knows her husband. Clell is strong, impulsive. But Mr. Paladin, he wouldn't commit murder. A mistake is being made. Please.
0: All right, I'll do what I can.
3: 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Millions who have missed him during his convalescence are invited to tune in tomorrow to welcome him back. 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That genial gentleman, Gary Moore, is coming back on CBS Radio with his own brand new daytime show. 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Just Entertainment with Pat Buttram. Funny Side Up with Bert Parks, Hermione Gingold, Kenny Delmar, and Parker Fennelly. 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Tomorrow's the day Arthur Godfrey returns and Gary Moore starts his new show. Don't miss them.
0: Wairika, California was a long ride north from San Francisco through valleys of golden wheat and tall timothy. I spent half a day in the shadow of Mount Shasta and then beyond into the mountains, where I finally came to a bustling town of placer miners and leather-tongued bullwhackers. I pulled up at a hitch rail near the jail. Well, we got room for two horses here. Don't get overboard. Come on.
4: Hey, Henry.
0: Come on.
4: Going pushing your horse around.
0: Move.
4: Yeah. I see him, Dirk. Hey, stranger.
0: Yep. Settle down, boy. Settle down.
4: Hey, you.
0: Yeah, I can hear without your hollering. If you're talking to me.
4: He's a smart aleck, ain't he, Henry? Yeah, Jugger. I better teach him something. Hey, mister, that's my horse you kicked. As a boy, Henry.
0: I didn't kick that horse.
4: Nobody touches my horse. I'm going to cut you open like a melon.
0: You've had a little too much to drink, mister. Now put that knife away.
4: You ain't going to tell you that, are you, Henry? No, I ain't.
0: No, listen, I warned you, keep back.
4: But why are you...
0: I don't want to hurt you now, son.
4: Come on, hurt me. You ain't going to hurt me.
0: I told you.
4: Hey, Henry, you ain't getting up.
0: You're his friend. You better dump him in that horse trough and get him sobered up.
4: You didn't need to hit him so hard.
0: He'll be all right.
5: What happened?
4: I'll tell you what happened, Sheriff. Henry's been beat up.
5: Yeah, I see that.
4: This man did it.
0: He came at me with a knife.
4: Don't listen to him, Sheriff. This stranger rode in, started kicking Henry's horse around, and then he jumped Henry.
5: Oh, he did he?
4: Henry was only trying to protect himself.
5: We don't cotton with troublemakers in this town, mister. What brings you here, anyway?
0: I didn't start the trouble. I came here to see a man named... Clell Thomas.
6: You'll see him real soon, like. He's in the same cell as you're going to. I'm arresting you for assault and battery.
0: On whose complaint?
6: Right now, my own. And Henry Thomas is there when he wakes up.
0: Thomas? Is he any relation to Clell Thomas?
6: Yeah, his son. Now start walking. What's your name, mister?
0: Paladin.
6: Yeah, in here. You can hand over that gun, Paladin. It'll be real safe with me till you get out of jail.
0: I guess I have no choice. Here. You say I'd be in the same cell as Mr. Thomas?
6: That's right. I'm making it real convenient for you to talk to him. Brought you some company, Clell. Now you'll have someone to swear at besides me.
4: All right.
6: Come on, get in there.
7: Jeb, what's the doctor say about Judge Baker?
6: Says he's well enough to hold a bail hearing.
7: It's about time. I've been waiting a week. When is it?
6: This afternoon, out to Judge's ranch. Doc won't let him come to town.
7: Does the judge know I want the city council sitting as grand jury?
6: He knows. He'll be there.
7: Then it ought to come off just fine.
6: Clell, this man I've arrested is named Paladin. Said he wants to talk to you.
7: Yeah? What about?
0: Your wife sent me.
7: Mary? Where'd you see Mary?
0: San Francisco.
7: How is she?
0: She's better, but she won't be able to travel for a few days.
7: Huh. Well, there's one consolation. All this will be over with before she knows about it.
0: And she knows about it now.
7: She does. How?
0: Oh. Well, someone sent her a telegram.
6: Clell, maybe I better get this man out of here.
7: Shut up, Jeb. Who sent her a telegram, Paladin?
0: She didn't tell me who it was.
7: Why did she send you?
0: She wants me to prove that you didn't commit murder.
7: Jeb, why'd you arrest this man?
6: He beat up on Henry.
7: Henry? Is he all right?
6: He's all right, Clell. Don't worry.
7: Mister, you stay away from my son. If you don't, you'll have to answer to me.
0: And you better teach him some manners.
7: Jeb, I want this man out of here.
6: Sure, Clell. I'll turn him loose if you say so.
7: And you, Paladin, I want you out of town in an hour.
0: Look, your wife has hired me to come here, and I won't leave until my job is finished.
7: My wife doesn't run my affairs, Paladin. I do. And I don't need you or anybody else to keep me from the short end of a rope. I'll get out of this in my own way.
3: Winston tastes good like a cigarette.

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1: Filter Blend is a mighty good reason for you to smoke Winston, because it means tobaccos specially processed for filter smoking. A Winston secret. 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

0: jail. I hadn't learned very much about the murder charge placed against Carl Thomas, but I knew the local saloon would be a good place to hear the latest gossip. As it turned out, the saloon was owned by a girl named Sally Morgan, an old friend of mine from San Francisco. She had owned the place on the Barbary Coast until the politicians decided they'd help her spend the profits. So she just closed up and dropped out of sight. It was good to see her, and we talked over a cool pitcher of lager beer.
1: So Carl threw you out of jail.
0: Yeah. Sheriff Miller doesn't seem to have much to say when it comes to Clell's demand.
1: Well, they're good friends. Clell's a big, important man in this town. He gets whatever he wants.
0: Oh, does that mean he wants to be in jail?
1: I think he does. Too many people are against him since they think he killed Bill Watkins. He'll get out on bail as soon as they have a hearing. In the meantime, it looks good, like Sheriff Miller is doing his duty. You know, you're lucky Clell wanted you out of jail, especially after you tangled with Henry.
0: Yeah, what's the matter with that boy?
1: Well, he tries to be like his father, but he can't bring it off. Henry's a weakling. Clell sticks up for him no matter what. I fixed Henry, though.
0: How?
1: Well, one thing Clell doesn't hold with is gambling. Henry owed me a heap of losses, so I threatened to tell his dad if he didn't pay up.
0: Well, did he ever pay?
1: Oh, he sure did.
0: Yeah?
1: 3 days ago. $3,500.
0: $3,500? Yep. Does the boy have that kind of money?
1: No, but Clell's got plenty. Henry probably cooked up some stories.
0: Tell me about the murder, Sally.
1: Well, next to Clell, Bill Watkins is the biggest cattleman around here. Last week, he and Clell got into an argument over a broken fence between their spreads and almost shot each other on the spot. Next day, Watkins was found in his house, shot in the back. People figure Clell took care of Watkins the easy way. They'd had trouble before.
0: Do you think Clell did it?
1: Well, I never thought he'd shoot anybody in the back, but everybody says he must have. That day, somebody saw his horse tied up outside of Watkins' house. Well, how long are you going to be in town, Paladin?
0: Oh, I don't know. Clell's wife hired me to prove he didn't commit murder. Mm-hmm. Oh, I'll stay until I find out who did.
1: You know, Paladin, one thing I can't figure out is why Clell doesn't want you to help clear him.
0: Yeah, I can't either, unless he... Sally, you said Mr. Watkins was shot in his home.
1: Mm-hmm, that's right.
0: Is anyone there now?
1: No. He lived alone since his wife died. Why?
0: I'd like to have a look around the house.
1: Well, it's locked up. Sheriff Miller has the keys, but I bet he'd take you out there if I were to ask him to.
0: Would you mind?
1: Not for an old friend like you, Paladin.
2: Here we are. Now, remember, Paladin, I ain't doing this for you. It's for Sally, and also for Mrs. Thomas. She's a fine woman.
0: I'm sure she is.
2: And Clell now, he's one of my best friends, no matter what he done. He wouldn't like me showing you around here, though.
0: Sheriff, where was Watkins killed?
2: This very room. I found him lying face down in front of the fireplace here. I figured he was reaching for his rifle when he was shot.
0: I see. Where does this door lead to?
2: Closet. What are you doing that for? Ain't nothing in there.
0: No.
2: What are you hoping to find, Paladin?
0: I'm not sure.
2: And you won't find nothing. I left this place over real good.
0: Maybe not. And what's this?
2: Just a loose floorboard. That don't mean nothing, does it?
0: Maybe not.
2: Say, how come there ain't dirt under there?
0: Hey. Look here.
2: Well, I'll be. A cedar wood platform built under that floor. You think it's got something to do with the killing, Paladin?
0: Sheriff, did Mr. Watkins bank his money in Wairika?
2: Well, I wouldn't know about that. You're thinking he kept it here and somebody stole it from him?
0: Could be. Come on, let's get back to town. At the bank, I learned that Mr. Watkins was considered something of a miser. He would make deposits of nearly $10,000 twice a year. When he was killed, he hadn't been in for 5 months. I went to the jail and found that the sheriff had taken Clell out to Judge Baker's ranch for the bail hearing. By the time I got there, it was almost dark and the hearing was over. The ailing judge was in his study, lying on the couch, resting from the strain of the proceedings.
3: Sit down, Paladin.
0: Thank you, sir.
3: Clell's gone back to town to celebrate. Jury let him out on bail.
0: Yeah, I figured they would.
3: Yeah, what's your business, Paladin?
0: Judge, do you think Clell Thomas would steal?
3: No, he wouldn't do that. Why would he? He's got as much money as any man needs. Clell wouldn't steal. But I do think he's capable of murder.
0: Well, I have reason to believe this is a killing for money.
3: Oh, yeah, you know, what makes you think so?
0: I found where Mr. Watkins had hidden a large sum of money. It was gone.
3: You know, what's going on outside?
0: Let's see. Two men are herding cattle into your pasture.
3: Well, why? I didn't order that, John.
0: Hey, Judge, that's a stampede.
3: Well, how can it be? Cattle don't stampede in their own background.
0: They're out of control.
3: Those are gunshots. What's going on out
0: there? I don't know, Judge, but I'll find out for you. Outside, I mounted my horse and raced down to the pasture. But before I could help, one of the men did a foolish thing. He went to the point of the herd and tried to stop them. His horse tripped and he went down. I managed to get my horse into position to prevent some of the herd from passing over him. It was then I realized that the man on the ground was Henry Thomas. The best I could do was make him comfortable. His friend Judd came up and stood nearby.
4: Oh. Is he hurt bad?
0: Yeah, I'm afraid so.
4: Is he going to die?
0: Henry. Henry.
4: You're a paladin. You're a friend of Mars, ain't you?
0: Yes.
4: I'm dying, ain't I?
0: Now, you just rest easy.
4: Tell her. Tell Ma I'm sorry. Paladin.
0: Yes.
4: Don't let him hang Pa. It was me. I killed Watson. I needed the money. You still there?
0: I'm here, Henry.
4: I can't see you no more. I can't see nothing.
0: Is he dead? He's dead. Jug, this herd of cattle, why were you bringing them here?
5: It was a bribe. 50 head. His old man told Henry to do it.
0: So that was his way to influence the judge at the murder trial.
5: Judge didn't know about it.
0: Judge, you heard what Henry said before he died.
5: Yeah.
0: If you had to testify in court, what would you say?
5: I guess I'd have to tell it the way I heard it.
0: Will you just be sure you remember that? All right, here, give me a hand. I better take Henry back to his...

0: good time, folks. The drinks are on me. Good night.
1: See you tomorrow.
2: Clell.
0: Alan. I thought I told
2: Clell. You. It's Henry.
0: What about Henry? I told you to stay away from him.
2: That's Henry across my horse.
0: What?
2: He's dead.
3: Paladin, I'll kill you.
2: You listen to me, Clell.
0: I'll kill you with my bare hands.
2: Clell, you stop.
0: The only boy I got, and you killed him.
2: I didn't, Clell. I warned you.
0: Let me go.
2: Clell, you listen to me. You killed Henry.
0: What?
2: If anybody killed him, you did. The cattle you were sending to Judge Baker stampeded. Henry tried to stop them.
0: No, Paladin. Don't say that. Don't say it.
2: You knew he killed Watkins.
0: I... It had to be him. He took my horse that day. I was trying to help him, protect him. It's what a father's for.
2: Is it?
0: I was going to let people think I did it. They'd never have convicted me.
2: Maybe not. Clell, I'll help you with your boy.
0: No. I'll take care of him. I'll take care of Henry.

0: Oh, Mr. Paladin.
1: Oh, hello, A-boy.
0: Did you tell Missy Thomas?
1: Yes, I told her.
0: She's very sad now.
1: Yes, she is. I'm afraid that I had to leave when she started to cry. Miss Wong is with her now.
0: Oh, yes, Miss Wong will be very understanding. You have dinner yet?
1: No, I thought I'd go for a walk first.
0: Will you please to follow Hayboy?
1: Hayboy, I'm...
0: Please?
1: All right. My own room?
0: Please to enter.
1: All right.
0: Yeah, Mr. Paladin's dinner all prepared. Much better here.
1: Why, Hayboy, what a surprise. Did you go to all this trouble?
0: Oh, not much trouble. Chef cook your favorite dinner for me. Crab meat souffle, poulet a la Dennis.
1: What?
0: Poulet a la Dennis.
1: Oh. Hey, boy, you won't believe this. All the way back, this is the very meal I dreamed about. The very meal.
0: Oh, you saw. Hey, boy, no. Hey, boy, believe. Mr. Paladin, sit down now. Have dinner?
1: Yes, hey, boy.
0: See? Yeah. Hey, boy, know how to take care of you.

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Tonight's story was specially written for Have Gun, Will Travel by Tom Hanley. Featured in the cast were Ann Morrison, Shirley Mitchell, Ralph Moody, Sam Edwards, Paul Dubov, and Jack Moyles. 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
1: This is Nightline, the line that's open at the right place at the right moment, and this is Walter O'Keefe. 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
4: This is Lester B. Granger, Executive Director of the National Urban League, which is an agency geared for constructive interracial action, looking toward the welfare of our Negro population. After a quarter century in the Urban League, I have come especially to appreciate that organization representing individuals who believe in action rather than talk, and believe in action geared to helping people rather than merely exciting them. A solid example of an action movement is the American Red Cross. This is a great organization that does very little talking. In fact, you are asked to join only once a year. Yet, when action is necessary at any time, the Red Cross is always on the job. The recent past has witnessed an unprecedented number of disasters. The Red Cross is hard-pressed to stay on the job, and so I urge you to support the Red Cross by supporting your local chapter. Every dollar counts.
2: And here he is, the one, the only...
3: Well, here I am again with a chance for each of our couples to win up to $10,000. And if any of them say the secret word, they'll win an extra $100. George, who's first?
2: Well, Groucho, Louise Randall Pearson is waiting to talk to you now, and her partner is a special guest, a good friend of yours, Mr. Sammy Kahn.
3: Well.
2: So, folks, you've been pleased, and meet Groucho Marx.
3: Welcome to You Bet Your Life. Say the secret word and divide an extra $100. It's a common word, something you always have with you. Sammy, glad to see you.
5: Glad to see you.
3: Glad to see you. We'd both be sued by Phil Silver. Sam here happens to be a very good fair-weather friend. Incidentally, also happens to be one of the country's leading songwriters. Isn't that true, Sam?
5: Unquestionably.
3: He's also very modest. And you are Louise Randall Pearson, huh?
6: Yes.
3: That's a very imposing moniker, Louise. Are you married?
6: No, I've been a widow for 10 years.
3: Oh, I'm sorry to hear that. Well, what do you do for a living? How do you get along?
6: Oh, I write. I write a daily column for the Santa Monica Evening Outlook and a couple of feature articles a week about interesting personalities.
3: Would you like to quit working and try another crack at matrimony, Louise?
6: Well, I'll tell you, you know how it is. You sit around...
3: No, I absolutely don't know how it is.
6: Oh. Well, you sit around in the evening, and it's kind of lonesome, and you think, oh, if I only had somebody deductible beside me.
3: Ah, love is a proud and gentle thing. It's nice to know that the fair sex still places some value on a husband. Apparently, you consider a husband almost as important as a bad debt. Sammy, let's get back to you. What are some of the big smashes you've written?
5: Well, I've written songs like By Mir Bis to Shane.
3: You always write in German?
5: No, only when I'm stealing from a German.
3: Oh. And what German was that you stole that from?
5: I never wanted to know his name, so he couldn't accuse me.
3: Wait a minute, you said the secret word. You said a secret word, which happens to be name, so you get $50, Louise.
6: Woo.
3: And Sammy, and I know you need this desperately, you get $50. Well, tell us
5: she didn't like me when she met me.
3: She didn't? I don't believe that. Is this true, Louise?
6: No, I thought he was awfully serious, and I thought he knew so much more than I did that I wasn't going to have a chance.
3: Well, you're partners, you know.
6: Molly?
5: I didn't know that till she took the 50.
6: Oh.
3: Well, tell us some of the other songs that...
5: Well, I wrote By Mere Mr. Shane.
3: You said that.
5: I wrote it twice, actually.
3: Oh. Once you mean the second voice?
5: Well, I wrote a weather song called Let It Snow, Let It Snow, Let It Snow. I wrote a song like Give Me 5 Minutes More. I wrote songs like I've Heard That Song Before. Et cetera, et cetera, et cetera. That's my best one, et cetera.
3: Well, just about everything you write turns out to be a hit. How long do you sit at a piano before you come up with one of these blockbusters?
5: I don't sit at a piano. I sit at a typewriter.
3: Typewriter? How do you get music out of a typewriter?
5: I don't get music. I get words. I write the words.
3: Sammy, you've written a lot of songs for pictures. Didn't you win an Oscar a few years back?
5: Yes, I did win an Oscar, and I am proud to say that I am one of the few songwriters who has also won.
3: That's right. You don't have to be grammatical. They know you're a songwriter.
5: Who has also won an Emmy.
3: What did you get the Oscar for?
5: I got the Oscar for 3 Coins in the Fountain.
3: Well, what song do you think will cop the award this year, Sam?
5: Well, frankly, I think that the very, very best song this year is the song All the Way from The Joker's Wild.
3: I saw the picture and I've heard the song. Sinatra had a record of it, too, didn't he? Now, why did you pick that over all the others? There are hundreds of songs this year.
5: I wrote it.
3: Now, he's certainly the most modest songwriter you've ever seen. Who was the mediocrity who wrote the music?
5: Some talented fellow named Jimmy Van Heusen.
3: Could you sing the song for us?
5: Groucho, I'd love to do All the Way, but could I do it with the orchestra?
3: Orchestra, will you join him? Have you got any glue out there? He wants to be joined.
5: We will do it in the key as written.
7: Okay.

0: that Sinatra sings that better alone than we sing it together? Sammy, it was nice having you here tonight, and I hope your song wins the Academy Award. Now, let's play You Bet Your Life. You have selected professions of famous people. I'm going to ask you some questions. If you miss two in a row, you're out. If you get four in a row right, you win $1,000. You ready?
1: Yes.
0: What was Alexander Graham Bell's profession?
2: I would say he was an inventor.
0: That's right. What made Jacques Cartier famous?
2: Jewelry.
0: C-A-R-T-I-E-R.
2: He was a jeweler, a designer of jewelry.
0: J-A-C-Q-U-E-S. C-A-R-T-I-E-R.
2: Cartier? My guess is he was a jeweler.
1: I thought he was a dancer.
0: I claim he invented the telephone. Actually, he was an explorer. He discovered the St. Lawrence River. You got mixed up with that expensive fella in New York.
1: Yeah.
2: I didn't know there was another Cartier.
0: Oh, sure. Why, your wife must have a lot of jewelry.
3: Now I have one more.
0: Who was Ruggiero Leoncavallo?
2: He was a composer.
0: Yeah.
3: You now have one right.
0: Who was Charles Dana Gibson?
1: He was an artist.
0: Charles Dana Gibson. All right, illustrator, artist.
3: You're halfway to $1,000. Now I'll get the next two right and it's yours.
0: How did James Watt make his living?
2: He was an inventor.
0: That's right. You don't remember what he invented, huh?
2: I believe I do. But if it's important, I...
0: No, it isn't, no.
2: I don't know what he did then.
0: He invented the steam engine. Now, what was the profession of George A. Custer?
2: He was a soldier.
1: A fighter.
0: Yes. He also made pies, didn't he? Custer pie?
3: Did they get that right?
0: Yeah, they got
3: it. Oh, then you got four in a row. You won $1,000.
0: Four in a row. Now you've won $1,000.
2: She's liking me better all the time.
1: Oh, yes.
0: You can keep it and quit, or else you can come back late and try to double your money. You may even get a chance at $10,000. So go over there and sit down and think about it, kids. And whatever you decide to do, thanks for being on the show. Out of it, Ed.
4: In just a moment, our second couple will join Groucho to play You Bet Your Life.

0: Yes, Pabst. Makes it perfect. 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
1: Yes, Pabst makes it perfect.
2: Roger, we have a couple of single girls who are anxious to talk to you. They're Dolores Olson and Sandy Silent. So, girls, you come in, please, and meet Groucho Marx.
3: Welcome to You Bet Your Life. Say the secret word and divide an extra $100. It's a common word, something you always have with you. Let's see. Who are you? Your name is?
4: Sandy.
3: Your name? You're both named Sandy?
5: No, mine's Dolores.
3: Your name is Dolores, huh? Which one is the oldest? Which one is Dolores? That's you?
5: I'm 20.
3: And how about you?
4: I'm 22.
3: Oh. Well, why are you here together? Are you sisters?
4: No.
3: Brothers?
4: No.
3: Why are you here together?
5: Mr. Fiddeman found out that we're roommates. And
3: I beg your pardon?
5: On the show.
3: What was that?
5: Mr. Fiddeman.
3: Mr. Fiddeman? What show is he connected with, huh? You don't mean... You mean Fenneman?
5: That's right. Oh.
3: Does he tell you his name was Fiddeman?
5: I can't pronounce it.
3: Hey, Fiddeman, come out here. You changed your name, I see. Huh? Oh, have you been doing this for a long time?
2: What?
3: Using two names? Huh? Why do you call yourself Fiddeman when you met these girls?
2: I think she called
3: you. You know
2: me.
3: They'd find out your name was Fenneman, didn't they? Why did you do this, George?
2: I didn't do anything, honest.
3: They told me that you said that your name was Fiddeman. Now, you must have been doing it for some reason. When I use a different name, there's a reason for it. And I'm sure there is when you do it. Aren't you a married man?
2: Up till now, I was, yes.
3: How did you find out they were roommates?
2: Well,
3: George... I'm not criticizing you. I just want to know what technique you use, that's all.
2: No, actually, a friend of mine told me about the girls.
3: A friend of yours knew these girls, and he introduced you to them?
2: Yeah, well, he told me. He didn't even... I wasn't even there.
3: You know that old line, the light that lies in a man's eyes and lies and lies and lies... Well, there it is, folks. The private life of George Fiddeman. Now, Sandy, where did you meet Dolores?
4: A couple years ago, we worked at NBC in Portland.
3: You worked at NBC in Portland? Mm-hmm. Well, it's a wonderful network, NBC, and I'm glad you're with us. Portland, I salute you. NBC adds another affiliate. What station does NBC have in Portland?
4: It wasn't a station. It was a national biscuit company.
3: Well, NBC just lost another affiliate. Now, what did you do for the National Biscuit Company?
4: I packed cookies for about 3 weeks, and then I was fired.
3: Why? Were you putting too many cookies in the box?
4: No, it was...
3: Why did they fire you?
4: It was a personality clash.
3: With who?
4: My boss.
3: I mean, well, what happened? I mean, was he fresh?
4: No.
3: Well, what other reason could that possibly be?
4: I think he thought I didn't know how to pack cookies too well.
3: Well, it's not easy, you know, putting those things in a box. Believe me, it's quite a job. What did you do for the NBC Biscuit Company, Dolores?
5: Oh, I fed cookies to machines and watched them go down a conveyor belt.
3: Well, that's interesting. It's something like Niagara Falls, isn't it? Well, now we have you in L.A., Dolores. How did you go about making your fortune after you landed here?
5: I got a job working at an aircraft office as a private secretary.
3: Oh, well, that's much better, isn't it, than feeding cookies into an iron machine? How long did this job last?
5: 3 weeks.
3: Why'd you quit?
5: Well, I didn't really quit. They let me go after they found out I couldn't type.
6: You got a job as a secretary and you couldn't type?
5: Well, I can't type. I don't know shorthand. I don't like to file.
6: He must have hated to see you go, huh? You must have had more coffee breaks than all of Brazil. Well, what was your next job?
5: I went to work at Hughes Aircraft Company in their blueprint department. I handled missile and airborne prints.
6: You handled missiles? If I could get the audience to chip in, would you like to go to Moscow?
5: When?
6: I mean, be in their employ over there in the missile department? Well, you're charming girls, and I've enjoyed talking to you. Now, let's see how much you know. Now, you selected the dictionary quiz, and since you don't know anything about an office, I imagine you're going to be great at this. I'm going to say something, and you're going to give me the meanings. Mr. Fetterman, you've met here. You miss two in a row, you're out. If you get four in a row right, you win $1,000. Now, what is a statute?
4: A statute?
6: S-T-A-T-U-T-E.
4: Well, I think it's a kind of a law.
6: That's, you don't have to go any further. Say, you've got plenty on the ball there, kid.
2: You have one right.
6: How do you like that, huh? Your friends are doing well, aren't they, George? Huh?
2: I'm not going to say anything.
6: I think you said plenty before they come out of it. What kind of an animal is a dromedary?
4: A dromedary?
6: Talk it over. Come on, girls.
4: Kind of a rat?
6: Let's keep George out of this. It's a camel. You should have known that.
4: A what?
6: A camel. They know the hard ones. They just don't know the easy ones. Now, what is myopia?
4: Could you spell it, please?
6: I'll try. M-Y-O-P-I-A. Myopia. The adjective is myopic.
4: Myopic?
6: Yes.
4: I think it has something to do with singularly or one.
6: No, it means nearsightedness.
4: Myopia?
6: No, they're all through.
2: I'm afraid you've gotten... Well, I know you've gotten two.
6: I'm sorry you missed two in a row because of the relationship between you three. We don't want you to go away empty-handed. So I'm going to ask you one question for $100. What was the profession of the famous painter Rembrandt?
4: I guess he was an artist.
6: No, I'm sorry. He wrote Beethoven's Eighth Symphony. But thanks for being with us. So you win $100, and we were delighted to have you on the show. And you're a couple of fine girls.
0: We'll find out if our first couple will try for $10,000 in just a moment.
7: 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Get your entry blank today.
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0: George, who's going to try for the $10,000?
1: Louise Randall Pearson and Sammy Kahn. Would you come in, please?
0: Sammy Kahn?
1: Give you their decision?
0: Sam, you're not satisfied with what you've won.
2: I'm satisfied, but I'm also older.
0: Oh. Well, you've won $1,000 so far. Now, if you decide to try for the 10 and you fail, you wind up with a total of 500. Now, what are you going to do?
3: We're going to try for it.
0: You're going to try? Well, pick a number.
3: Five.
2: Five.
0: If any number besides the one you pick comes up, the question is worth $2,000. If your number comes up, the question is worth $10,000. Give it a try. Go on. Your number was five and it landed on two, so this question is worth $2,000. Now, there's a prominent line painted on all large ships to indicate the depth to which the vessel may be submerged by loading. For $2,000, what is the name for this line? Talk it over.

0: Take a guess.
1: Submersion?
0: No, it's the Plimsoll line.
1: Anybody knows that.
2: Why, sure.
0: It's a well-known. I'm sorry you missed up, so you wind up with 500. That isn't too bad. Congratulations. And thanks for being on the show. And, Sammy, your songs are just wonderful.
1: Thank you.
3: 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Directed by Robert Dwan and Bernie Smith. Music by Jack Meekin. This is George Fenneman reminding you to tune in again next week, same time, same station, to hear the one, the only Groucho. And see Groucho every Thursday evening on NBC television. You Bet Your Life is heard by our armed forces around the world.

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0: The Adventures of the Saint, starring Vincent Price. 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The Robin Hood of modern crime now comes transcribed to radio, starring Hollywood's brilliant and talented actor Vincent Price as the Saint.
1: Just a moment, please.
2: Yes?
1: Mr. Tempera? Mr. Simon Tempera?
2: And if I say yes?
1: Oh, I am a George.
2: Congratulations. What army are you dressed for?
1: Oh, not army uniform I wear, sir. Chauffeur. You will come?
2: Huh?
1: You come now?
2: You want me to go somewhere with you?
1: You are sure you are Mr. Simon Tempera, the saint?
2: If I'm not, my old grandmother shouldn't have lied to me all these years.
1: Then you come.
2: Where?
1: Did you not receive the call, sir?
2: Even the most casual eavesdropper would have to admit it doesn't appear so. What call?
1: Employer say, George, go to this number and get Mr. Tempera. Employer say, he calls, so when I arrive, you know you come. No call, sir?
2: No call. Who is your employer?
1: Mr. Orlando Button. Him old man. He very afraid.
2: Orlando Button. Art collector? And button galleries?
1: Employer say, much of trouble coming. You come help?
2: Oh, what sort of trouble?
1: We go now, yes?
2: You go now, yes. My neck and I recently came to an understanding.
1: Oh, your neck, sir?
2: My neck. I promised not to stick it out again until I at least knew why it was going to be chopped at, and it, in turn, agreed to be a little more tolerant of starched collars. I am going to bed.
1: Oh, no. You are coming.
2: You know, with one swift gesture, you have given me 6 good reasons why I should go with you. Or does that revolver hold 8 bullets?

0: Huh? You sure this is a home?
1: Oh, yes. Home of my employer, Mr. Orlando Button.
0: Add a couple of ticket windows, scatter around a few timetables, and could easily pass for the home of the super chief.
1: Employer awaits you in the study, Mr. Tempera. You come this way, please.
0: Yes. Now, look, would it be too much to ask you to stop waving that gun under my nose?
1: You come.
0: I come.
1: Now, you wait.
0: I wait.
1: Sir! Sir! Sir! Mr. Button, I have brought Mr. Tempera, sir.
2: Oh, yes. Thank you, George. I must have dozed off. Mr. Tempera, it was good of you to come, but I...
0: Not half as good as it was of George to bring me. He is very persuasive.
1: Mr. Tempera, say no come. I invite him at the point of a pistol. You no call him, sir.
2: No. I fell asleep. That will be all, George.
1: Yes, sir. Thank you. Yes, sir.
2: I'm sorry George had to resort to melodrama, Mr. Tempera. Look, you'll forgive me, I'm sure. It's all a mistake.
0: What's all a mistake?
2: This incident. I never should have sent for you. My nerves. I'm a victim of my own imagination.
0: Remarkable.
2: Eh?
0: Here you are trembling, yet scarcely 2 minutes ago, according to you, you were in your study there napping.
2: But what...
0: There's fear in that trembling, Mr. Button. And on your face, too. You're scared witless. Scared people don't doze.
2: Please, I beg of you, go at once. Forget that you've been here.
0: That was a long ride across town with your chauffeur's gun in my ribs, sir. Long and unpleasant.
2: But I didn't tell George to use a gun.
0: We can talk in your study.
2: No, you mustn't go in there. You...
1: Oh.
2: You shouldn't have done that. I tried to keep him out of here. I knew you didn't want him to see the... Why are you pointing that gun at me? What are you going to do?
1: Mr. Tempera. Mr. Tempera. Oh, Mr. Tempera. Here. I am giving you brandy.
0: Oh, that's good brandy. Wake me up some more.
1: You are to be all right, sir.
0: As soon as the canaries stop holding choir practice in my head.
1: Oh, so sorry. I give too much brandy.
0: Where's Mr. Button?
1: He gone.
0: Gone where?
1: Oh, no, Seagull. I go to room. Time passes. I think maybe now employee want me to drive you home again. I come here to study, finding you on floor. Employer gone, pictures gone.
0: Pictures? What pictures?
1: One that arrived today. Sailor bring crate.
0: Oh, well, what sort of pictures were they?
1: Where the... Western picture, same Western man. Look all right to me. But they make Mr. Button very angry.
0: Oh, and then he told you to fetch me?
1: Oh, no, not right away. Shorter time later. After phone call.
0: Phone call?
1: Employer call number. Speak. You get information, write something on a paper pad. Then send me get you.
0: The pad? Where is it?
1: On the desk. Here. I give it to you.
0: Oh, thank you. Nothing on it.
1: Maybe he tear a writing page off.
0: George, look, take your finger and dip it in the fireplace for me, will you?
1: Dip it? Oh, too much brandy, too much.
0: Go on now. Please do as I say. Get some ashes on your hand.
1: Ashes?
0: Yes, in the fireplace.
1: Oh, yes, sir. Oh, ashes. Fingers are all properly dirty with ashes?
0: Now rub it on this page of the pad, hmm? Lightly, gently.
1: Here, got it, sir. Magic!
0: Western magic, known only to those few hardy adventurers who have dared to visit the forbidden city of Brooklyn.
1: What will the coming forth on a pad?
0: A picture of anime Wong.
1: Holy mackerel!
0: Look now, rub the ashes in a little harder, huh? There, that's it.
1: But is words? No, Pikachu. Words that were on former page torn off.
0: If Mr. Motto should ever need an assistant... That's enough. Now, give it to me. S-T-I... Stiano. You know Mr. Stiano, George?
1: Not knowing, sir.
0: Stiano. S-S-T-U... No, Tuscany. The S.S. Tuscany.
1: Oh, sounding like steamboat.
0: Second thought, maybe Mr. Motto ought to be your assistant. Goodbye, George.
1: Oh, you go.
0: I go.
1: I come.
0: You stay.
1: You go find him, Broyer?
0: Yeah.
1: Why?
0: Look, I like you, George. That's why. I don't want you to lose your job, so I... Oh. That's a funny place to put a chair.
1: A chair belong over here. Oh, Mr. Tempera, You say I am to losing job? Why?
0: We have a quaint saying in this country, George. Chauffeur lose job if employer lose life.

0: Who's that on deck? Who is it? Speak up.
1: It's me, if that means anything.
0: Muller, huh? Hey, you're late. I expected you. Hey,
2: what is this? You ain't Muller.
1: Name's Templar.
2: All right, so the name's Templar. What are you doing aboard my ship?
1: Looking.
2: You a customs man?
1: You the captain?
2: Third officer. Captain one ashore. I'm in charge. Look, fella, you boys from customs already went over this vessel 3 times since we docked this morning.
1: 3 times, eh? It's the usual procedure, isn't it?
2: 3 times as usual, and each time so thorough the ship is practically dismantled? What goes, pal?
1: Hey, you tell me.
2: I don't know what you boys are looking for, mister, but I'll tell you here now, it ain't on board the Tuscany. This is an honest ship.
1: Yeah, and I'm the captain of the Pinafore. You got a man named Stiano on board?
2: Look, mister, Stiano's a good guy. One of the best men on this ship. He works hard, no complaints. He's loyal, efficient, a good all-around man. That's Stiano.
1: Oh, you know him pretty well.
2: Know him? I'm him.
1: Well, I'm glad to meet a good, loyal, efficient, uncomplaining, all-around man. You know a man named Button?
2: No. You say Button?
1: Button, like in what one is sometimes told to do with one's lip. Button.
2: Like in Button Galleries, Button?
1: Yeah.
2: I know about his art gallery, that's all.
1: Oh, what about it?
2: We hauled cargo for him this voyage. A crate we picked up in Genoa. That's in Italy.
1: Yeah, a crate filled with paintings, valuable and rare.
2: Yeah, I seen them paintings. If they're valuable, then we're both the captain of the Pinafore.
1: Oh, bad, eh?
2: All I can say is phooey. What smog fails to do to the human eye looking at these pictures does.
1: How many?
2: 7.
1: Huh. They were sent ashore?
2: Yeah. Look, all I know is we're loading cargo in Genoa. A guy comes on with this here crate. He gives me a song and dance about taking extra special care of this valuable art so it don't get banged around like cargo sometimes does.
1: That's all he asked of you.
2: That and also to deliver it after it cleared through customs.
1: Deliver it? Where?
2: To the guy it's consigned to, Dr. Webber, the Button Art Galleries. To nobody else, he says, just this here Dr. Webber, and I shall be handsomely rewarded.
1: Well, where are you?
2: I'll let you know when Miller gets back. Hope you found the art gallery still open.
1: Well, I'll tell you right now, he didn't.
2: No? Then what did he do with...
1: I'm inclined to think he brought it to the one man he shouldn't have brought it to, Orlando Button.
2: Oh, and this guy in Italy says, make sure nobody gets it but this Dr. Webber. How about that for luck? A lousy mistake is going to cost me my handsome reward.
1: Well, you're getting it light, pal. That same mistake may cost Mr. Button his life.
3: Yes. I want to make sure it was you who just come off the ship. I'm kind of glad it's you, sucker.
1: Yeah, you know, I'm kind of glad to see you. Let's see how good you are without the gun, you sucker. Don't worry about it. When I finish tearing it off, I promise you I'll give it back to you.
3: My arm. Please.
1: Come on now. What ill wind brought you out of retirement, Kasek?
3: No temper, my kind of work. When a guy says he's retired, he's either trying to kid the cops or kid himself.
1: You mean there's always another hoodlum who'd force you back into it, eh? Now, let's have some talk here.
3: Let go of the arm first.
1: Let loose the talk first.
3: I got nothing.
1: Yeah, I'll loosen your tongue with a little history.
3: Yeah.
1: When I first knew you, you worked for Scarelli as his trigger, till he was deported a couple of years back.
3: My, but... You're full of news. What do you want from me, Saint?
1: Who hired you to squeeze the trigger on me?
3: Nobody has to hire me to gun you down, Saint. With me, that's the labor of love. I...
4: Oh, my arm, you're breaking.
5: Turn him loose.
1: Hey, Kasek, either there's someone behind you, you've developed a decided talent for ventriloquism.
5: He's no ventriloquist, and I'm no dummy.
1: Who are you?
5: I'm just a man with a gun. And the gun is in your back. Turn him loose.
1: He's loose.
3: Oh, pal, you sure came along when I most
5: needed.
3: Did. Huh?
5: The boss wants you. Get right over there.
3: Oh, you gonna handle the sucker?
5: I'll handle him. You beat it.
3: Okay, pal. Okay.

0: All right, turn around, Templar. Carefully, very carefully. Good. You did that very nicely.
1: Yeah, I've been taking dancing lessons.
0: It's too bad someone doesn't sell lessons in how to mind one's own business. From now on, you're keeping your nose out of this affair. It doesn't concern you. Clear?
1: Like tapioca. Yeah, I get shanghaied by a fast-drawing Oriental with a gun. I get my skull bashed so hard my brains are threatening to move out of the neighborhood. I get very sincerely menaced by a beady-eyed bandit with intent to kill, and now you come along and tell me this affair doesn't concern me?
0: All this really happened?
1: If I were dreaming, it wouldn't be about those kind of things.
0: Okay. So what's the angle to all this mishmash?
1: I can only make wild guesses. None of my ideas have had their final fittings yet. So suppose you tell me, what angle are you wearing today?
0: Like I told you, Saint, me, I'm just a man with a gun.
1: Yeah, so you said. And, the paintings?
0: Paintings?
1: Yeah, the crate of paintings, 7 in number, that arrived today from Italy for the Button Galleries.
0: Now I'm dreaming. You mean you're chasing paintings?
1: You mean you're not chasing paintings?
0: Friend, either you're deliberately throwing me a curve or we're not even playing in the same ball game. No, I'm not chasing paintings. What I'm chasing is just a little more dangerous.
1: You wouldn't say that if you were wearing my aching head.
0: I'll be seeing you, art lover.
1: Yeah, it's inevitable. And if you should run across an old party named Orlando Button before I do, will you please do something to help him stay alive?
0: Now, this is the last pipe dream I'll listen to. Why can't this old party manage to stay alive on his own efforts?
1: This is one of the wild guesses I was telling you about. The last time I saw Button, he was a very frightened man. The kind of fright that only comes to a man who expects he's going to be killed.
0: If I see him, I'll do what I can to stop him from being afraid.
1: And that statement can be taken two ways. And in the light of the fact that it was pronounced by a fellow who hobnobs with Killer Kasach...
0: Goodbye, Saint. And if I were you, I'd worry about trying to keep myself alive.

0: Good morning.
1: I believe the door is plainly marked private, isn't it?
0: One finds it difficult to believe all one reads these days. You know, it's nice.
1: What's nice?
0: That they don't hang all the works of art in this gallery on the walls. Some of it sits in a low-cut dress behind a sign that says assistant to the director.
1: You wish to see someone?
0: Actually, my wish is to remain here with you, but I'd never get to see Dr. Weber that way.
1: You have an appointment with Dr. Weber?
0: No.
1: Well, I'm afraid he can't see you then. He's very busy.
0: And then I'll see Mr. Button.
1: Mr. Button?
0: This is the Button Art Galleries, isn't it?
1: You will have to make an appointment with Mr. Button at his home. He rarely comes down to the galleries anymore.
0: And then I'll see Dr. Weber, after all.
1: You not only find it difficult to believe all you read, but all you hear as well. Dr. Weber never sees anyone without an...
2: Oh, it is you, Mr. Tempera.
0: Oh, hello, George.
2: You find employer?
0: No, George.
1: Gentleman is a friend of yours, George?
2: Oh, very good friend. Mr. Simon Tempera, the saint, greater detective, makes words appear on paper with ashes. Very clever.
0: Oh, it's nothing really, George.
1: A detective? Something wrong?
2: Employer missing, Miss Hunter.
1: What?
2: Oh, he's mysterious. Crate come last night by sailor. Employer and I, we open. Employer get angry like he praises. Send me quick to drugstore. Then I come back.
0: He sent you to the drugstore?
1: Huh. Look here, what's this all about?
0: About a crate of paintings from Genoa for Dr. Weber.
1: Paintings? We weren't expecting anything from Italy.
0: Perhaps Dr. Weber was.
1: I most certainly would have known if the director was expecting a shipment. And what's all this about Mr. Button? I wish you'd explain...
0: Let's go see Dr. Weber, Maybe he likes mystery stories, too.
1: Very well, Mr. Templer. This way.
0: Thank you.
2: Oh, Miss Arthur, I go polish car now, yes?
1: My car? Oh, no, George, you don't have to.
2: What is a Wednesday? Polish your car each Wednesday. That is why I come here.
1: Well, you can pass it by this week, George. I haven't used my car much since the last time you gave it a bath and a polish.
2: Okay, very well. I skip this week.
1: Through this door, Mr. Templer.
3: Oh, Lola, I'd like you to catalog that new... Oh, we have a visitor.
1: This is Simon Templer, Dr. Weber.
3: How do you do?
0: How do you do, sir?
1: Seems we have a mystery on our hands, Doctor.
3: A mystery? Splendid. It was beginning to get a trifle dull around here. Won't you sit down, please?
0: Thank you.
3: There's nothing like a little mystery to brighten things up a bit, is there?
0: Especially if you're one of those people who enjoys going to funerals, Doctor.
3: There's someone who...
0: And let's just say that someone, when last seen, was terrified. And let's also say that someone hasn't been seen since.
3: But who?
1: Mr. Button. According to George, he's been missing since last night.
3: I see. Mr. Templer, am I to understand that just because Mr. Button wasn't home last night, you are assuming that he's been murdered?
0: Well, that is more or less the condensed version, yes.
3: I believe the little verse goes like this. Don't make tragedies out of trifles. Don't shoot butterflies with rifles.
0: It's just as foolish to make a trifle out of what might well be a tragedy. Perhaps I should give you the full-length version now, huh?
3: Perhaps you should, Mr. Templer.
0: A freighter arrived from Italy yesterday, the Tuscany from Genoa. It carried a small crate consigned to you, Dr. Weber, at the gallery here.
3: But I received no crate. What was
0: paintings,
3: in it?
0: Paintings, Doctor. And from what Stiano tells me, extremely bad paintings. But where are they, Doctor? Let's let these pictures speak for themselves.
3: Where are they? I never heard of them until this moment. I wasn't even in town yesterday.
0: You weren't?
3: I was in Chicago, attending a fraternity convention.
1: There was no crate of paintings delivered here to the gallery yesterday, Mr. Templer, I assure you.
0: Oh, they weren't delivered to the gallery, Miss Arthur. The seaman who carried the crate in Stiano's place found the gallery closed when he arrived, so he did the next best thing, he thought.
1: The next best thing?
0: Yes, he had no way of knowing, of course, that old Mr. Button had more or less retired from business, leaving Dr. Weber in charge of his gallery. And so rather than lug the crate all the way back to the ship, he brought it over to the Button residence.
3: Well?
0: Well, Mr. Button opened the thing up, curious to see what sort of stuff his gallery was buying these days, I suppose, and probably wished he was dead. I'm afraid his wish was granted all too soon.
1: But why would anyone take the trouble to ship us bad paintings?
0: That's what I wondered for a while, too. And that's what Button must have wondered, but not for long. He tumbled onto it practically at once.
3: Onto what, Mr. Templer?
0: You're aware, of course, of the National Treasures Act, or whatever they call it in Italy, which prevents the export of great Italian works of art?
3: Of course we're aware of it. The Italian government has had it in force for years. They're perfectly right in not wanting their great works of art scattered throughout the world when it rightfully belongs in Italy.
1: But I still don't understand.
0: The seven paintings were overpaintings.
3: Overpainting?
0: Surely you've heard of the technique of painting over an oil painting with gouache, with a water-soluble paint? On the surface, these pictures look like something not even a lumber company calendar would be caught dead with. Underneath, as Mr. Button found when George came back from the drugstore with materials to remove the paint, they found masterpieces by master artists of the Renaissance.
4: What?
1: You're sure?
0: Yes, I'm sure. Several dozen of Italy's treasures have been missing ever since the war. The customs men tell me the Italian government had a tip that some had recently been shipped to New York. How or on what ship, no one knew.
3: But, Mr. Button, what did he do when he...
0: Well, being an honest man with a reputation of many years as a reputable art dealer, he was shocked. He sent his chauffeur to fetch me. When I got there, he told me he'd changed his mind. I can assume that Button had his mind changed for him at the point of a gun.
5: Speaking of points of guns, what do you think of the point of this one?
0: Hello, Kasek. How's your arm?
5: It's sore, Saint. Very sore. But not as sore as your head is going to be when I throw some lead in it.
4: What is this?
5: That's exactly what the boss wants to know. What is this? Okay, boss, you come in now.
6: Hello, Saint.
0: Scarelli.
6: You got a good memory for faces, Saint. It's been a lot of years.
0: Who could ever forget a face like yours, Scarelli? It could win an ugly contest anywhere.
6: The way this guy talks, Kasek, a guy would think you're holding an invisible gun.
5: Doesn't make any difference that he can't see it, boss. He'll feel it as good as anybody.
7: I demand to know the meaning of this intrusion.
6: You're in charge of this joint?
7: I am Dr. Weber, the director.
6: And the den?
7: Miss Arthur is my assistant.
6: You do all right by yourself, Fatso. Maybe after we knock off the Saint and Fatso here, we'll keep her around a little, eh, Kasek?
5: You're the boss.
0: What brings you back to this country, Scarelli? The crime wave became just a ripple when you were deported.
6: I'm moving back in, Saint. Bigger than ever. But first, I got to clear something up.
0: Huh? What sort of something?
6: Except for you people and a few of my boys, nobody knows Scarelli smuggled himself back in on the Tuscany. You people ain't going to be around long enough to tell a fly about it. So I want to know something.
0: Oh, why don't you try asking?
6: I am asking. I have Kasek here watching that ship day and night to see if anyone is wise to anything. To see if the federal guys have maybe heard I come in on her and are retracing.
0: And they are, huh?
6: That's what you're going to tell me, Saint. Kasek tells me he sees you snooping aboard the Tuscany. He sees lots of other guys, too. Guys with a cop look about them.
0: Well, they are a kind of cop at that, Scarelli.
6: They know Scarelli was smuggled in on that boat? They looking for me, Saint?
0: Well, these particular cops are customs inspectors, Scarelli. They're looking for pictures.
6: Huh? Pictures?
0: Yeah, painting.
6: Oh. Well, that's good news. You hear that, Kasek? They're not looking for Scarelli. They don't know I'm back yet.
5: Let's get rid of these suckers, then, boss. They got mouths.
6: Yeah. Start operating, Kasek. You're the doctor.
5: Save the Saint for last.
4: All right, drop it, Kasek. Kasek, get it! I said drop it!
5: All right. All right.
8: Everybody all right?
0: Who are you, Dick Tracy?
8: I've already told you, Templar. I'm just a man with a gun.
0: That gun wouldn't happen to be federal property, would it?
8: It would. And now you're going to ask how come a federal agent lets a mug like Kasek loose after he's been shooting his gun off at a private citizen.
0: Yeah, I know how come. If I'd gone through with my intention of breaking off Mr. Kasek's arm, he'd have led you to a hospital instead of where you wanted him to lead you, huh? To Scarelli.
8: Right, Mr. Templar. Come on, boys.
6: Yeah, don't push
8: me. Let's get away from this smart guy and be careful with those hands.
0: Now, what was it you were saying before about things getting a trifle dull around here, Dr. Weber?
7: This is a rather unusual morning, Mr. Templar.
0: And the crime wave in your office isn't over yet. We're back to playing button.
1: Mr. Templar, I'd prefer it, and so would Dr. Weber, if you put your cards on the table all at once instead of one at a time. We've had enough suspense for one morning. Are you accusing Dr. Weber?
0: How tall are you, Doctor?
7: Well, I'm almost 6 feet.
0: And you, Miss Arthur?
1: Now, really, Mr. Templar, I...
0: How tall?
1: About 5 feet.
0: Doctor, you wouldn't ever wear high heels, would you? High heels that left an impression on the leather upholstery of a chair that had been moved alongside of a doorway.
7: I don't follow you.
0: Miss Arthur does. She anticipated my wish to go into Button's library last night. Naturally, that wouldn't do at all. The paintings were there, and a couple of them already had the overpaint removed. Correct, Miss Arthur?
1: You're insane.
0: That rap across the skull you gave me is probably what made me insane. Being a rather little girl for a headbanger, you needed height, huh? So just before I entered the library, where you'd had Button under a gun before my arrival, you moved a chair. So you had height, and so when I walked in, I went out.
1: Well, I suppose one should really humor him, Dr. Weber. And then what did I do, Mr. Templer?
0: You removed both the paintings and Mr. Button. You've probably killed Mr. Button somewhere along the line.
1: Of course you can prove all this. You can tell me, or the police, shall we say, exactly where Mr. Button's body lies, where the paintings are, and...
0: Unfortunately, no.
1: Oh, then just as unfortunately, Mr. Templer, you have no case. Without the paintings found in my possession, without Mr. Button's body...
2: Pardon, interruption, please?
7: We're rather busy at the moment, George, please.
2: Oh, we'll not take a moment. Miss Arthur, you are to making a mistake.
1: Oh, please, George, we're having a conference. Would you mind leaving?
2: But, come all the way downtown to wash and polish car. You say car no dirty, not need bath, not need polish.
1: George, will you please go now?
2: But Miss is mistaken. Just see car in parking lot.
1: Some other time, George.
2: Car very dirty. Car need wash, polish most fine. I go do so, yes?
1: No.
0: Of course you go do so, George. And while you're at it, take a look in the trunk compartment.
1: No.
2: Trunk compartment? What find in trunk compartment, Mr. Tempera?
0: Employer, George.
2: Oh, employer in trunk?
1: No, no. I didn't plan to kill him. I didn't plan to kill him.
2: I go look in that trunk compartment.
0: Never mind, George. Go call the police instead.
2: Oh, yes, Mr. Tempera. I go call.
0: And George.
2: Sir?
0: If Mr. Moto should ever need an assistant, I'll be very happy to give you a reference.

0: You have been listening to another transcribed adventure of The Saint, the Robin Hood of modern crime. 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
1: Ladies and gentlemen, in tonight's cast, you heard Mary Shipp as Lola and Charlie Lung as George. Ted DeCorsia was Scarelli, Larry Dobkin, Kazak. Fred Shields played Nash and Ted Osborn, Dr. Weber. Barney Phillips was Stiano. This is Vincent Price inviting you to join us again next week at the same time for another exciting adventure of The Saint. Good night.

0: This adventure of The Saint was written by Michael Cramoy. 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Vincent Price is soon to be seen co-starring with Errol Flynn and Micheline Prell in William Marshall's production of Bloodline. All you Saint fans will be glad to know that The Saint comic books are on sale at all newsstands. 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
1: Once upon a time there was an engineer.
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5: All aboard for the transcribed premiere production, The Cruise of the Paul Parrot, that exciting tale of whaling days. In our last adventure, we found our friends in all kinds of trouble on the strange island off the coast of Brazil, where the good ship Paul Parrot has been wrecked by a great storm. Misto, the fugitive magician, and his black leopard controls a tribe of Indians on the island, and he's taken Captain Dalton prisoner. When Captain Karsh, the privateer captain, who was also cast away on the island with the Paul Parrot, goes with his first mate, Briney, to make a bargain with Misto, a quarrel results in which Misto and Briney join forces. But Karsh is trussed up as a prisoner and thrown in the same hut with Captain Dalton. Meanwhile, Johnny and Sue, along with Old Dickon and Paul Parrot himself, have gone out on their own to search for Captain Dalton, unknown to Mr. Grange, the ship's owner, Annabelle Wilson, and the rest of the Paul Parrot's crew back on the beach. Johnny and Sue discover the Indians' village and finally find the hut where Karsh and Captain Dalton are imprisoned. But as they're debating whether Captain Dalton is really held in the hut as well as Karsh, whose face they can see through the window, Dickon suddenly shouts a warning to them, and turning, they see the black leopard slinking up on them. As our story continues, they stand frozen in their tracks, almost afraid to move.
6: Don't move, Sue. If you don't run, he may not attack us.
7: Oh, Johnny, what'll we do?
8: Stay where you are, you young'uns. I'll attract his attention over here, I will. And maybe he'll let you be.
9: I'm loose. I got the ropes off. There ain't nothing on sea nor land can hold me in this black hole.
6: Listen, it's Karsh inside the hut.
7: Oh, he's gotten free. He's coming out of the hut.
6: And the leopard hears him. It's turning toward the hut.
9: There. And now, Dalton, you can stay in there and rot for all I care. If you'd have talked to me and thrown in with me, I'd have freed you. But now you can see. Avast. What are you two doing here? And... that blooming black leopard! Stay away from me! Keep away! He's after me! Keep away, blast you! I ain't harming you!
7: Oh, Johnny! The leopard's gonna get Captain Karsh! Oh, it's horrible!
6: We can't do a thing. You know that leopard hates Karsh anyway. Don't run, Mr. Karsh. It'll only make the leopard spring on you.
9: Yeah, you brought him here, you two. You wanted this blooming beast to get me. Well, he has to catch me first.
7: Oh, he's turning and running into the jungle. Oh, Johnny. Johnny, it must have caught him.
6: Gee, that's awful. But, Sue, at least we're safe for a minute. Here comes Dickon.
10: Blow me down, and I seen it all. It looks like the leopard got the bloomin' pirate in the jungle.
11: Rock, he got the bloomin' pirate. Rock.
10: Now, you two youngins are blinking lucky it turned out this way, huh?
6: But, Dickon, the black leopard may come back. Let's go in the hut. The way Karsh talked when he came out, Captain Dalton must be tied up in there, too.
10: Batten down the edge. You're right, lad.
11: Rock, save the captain. Save the captain.
7: Rock. Look. Back there in the shadow.
6: Captain Dalton, it's us, Johnny and Sue.
10: And I'm with him, Captain. Are you all right?
12: Johnny and Sue and Dickon. And blow me down, how did you get here?
6: We've been hanging around the Indians' camp trying to find where you were held captive. And finally, we heard Karsh yelling, and we got here just as he broke loose.
12: The privateer swab's been begging me to talk to him. But I'll have no trade with the likes of him. I wouldn't answer, and it fair drove him crazy.
10: Well, sir, we'll hear no more from him, we won't.
7: Johnny, let me help you untie those ropes from around Captain Dalton.
12: Oh, bless you, Sue. And you, Johnny. It seems whenever I'm in deepest danger, you come sweeping in on the wind to help me. I don't know what I'd do without the three of you. But, Dickon, what did you mean just now when you said we'll hear no more from Karsh?
10: Well, sir, that bloomin' black leopard that belongs to the white man who leads these savages came up just as the young'uns here were looking in the earth. And when Karsh came out, he trailed him into the jungle. And, well, sir, from the yelling we all heard, there's been an end to Bruno Karsh, and you may lay to that, sir.
12: What, the leopard attacked Karsh?
6: It sounded like it, Captain, just inside the jungle.
12: Avast. I don't care if the man's my sworn enemy. I can't see a human being die a death like that. My limbs are free. It may not be too late to help. I'm going to look for Karsh.
10: But, Captain, it's good riddance, it is.
12: Dickon, I can't see any man, no matter how much a blackguard he is, suffer such a fate. Follow me.
10: Avast, Captain. You've got too big a heart. You can't keep out of trouble because of it.
12: Dickon, let's look here in the underbrush. Maybe we can find Karsh's trail.
6: Look, Captain Dalton. Huh? The underbrush is all flattened out around here. It looks like a struggle went on here.
10: Batten down the edge. I'm afraid that kind of a struggle could have only one kind of an ending.
6: And here, the bushes are crushed down all along as if something heavy had been dragged into the jungle.
7: Oh, Johnny, that means...
12: I'm afraid, lass, it means it's too late to do anything about it. We might as well head back for our camp on the beach while the Indian village is still deserted as it seems now.
10: I'm still thinking, Captain. It may be all for the best.
6: We ought to be getting back to camp, all right. You know, Sue, we didn't tell Mr. Grange where we were going, and I'll bet he's worried about us.
7: That's right, Johnny. Ezra probably has some of the men searching for us now. We'd better hurry and let him know that Captain Dalton is safe.
13: Just one problem after another. It wasn't bad enough to have Karsh and his band of cutthroats on this same island with us. Then we find hostile Indians all around us. Captain Dalton disappears. Obviously captured by these Indians. And now there's no trace of Sue or Johnny. I'm worried.
14: I can't help feeling that the children are all right, Mr. Grange. You said before that old Dickon was gone, too. He's most likely with them in the woods.
13: I'd say jungle rather than woods, Miss Wilson. And surrounded by enemies as we are, it's hardly a safe place to go. Besides, we have no idea what's happened to Captain Dalton.
14: Mr. Grange, even though I've only been with your party for a short time, I have never seen a man in whom I could put as much confidence as Captain Dalton. Somehow I feel that wherever he is, he'll be safe.
13: I'm inclined to share your confidence, Miss Wilson. I know of no man I'd rather have on my side in an emergency. By George, it's getting late. The sun's almost down. And still no sign of Sue or Johnny. I'm going out and have a look around.
14: I believe I'll join you. But, Mr. Grange, the camp looks empty. Where are all the men?
13: Well, most of them are still out searching for Captain Dalton, you know. And I sent Mr. Jowett out with some of the men when Sue and Johnny disappeared. Mr. Nicholson and one or two of the others are still over at the Paul Parrot, trying to patch up a few of the smaller damages.
14: Oh, it doesn't matter. It's so peaceful here. The sun is sinking behind the island, and all the sea is red. All the trees of the forest are in purple shadows.
13: I'm not so sure that it's such a beautiful scene. Heaven knows what threatening thing lurks in those purple shadows in the woods. Perhaps right now we're being watched by some band of rogues who wish to do us harm.
15: Oh, that's the camp, eh, Branny?
16: Aye, Mr. Matey. That's the camp of the Blinkin' Poll Parrot crew.
15: It certainly looks as though we'd picked a good time. There's not a man stirring.
16: Blimey, scotch me riggin' if I don't think they're all out hunting for that bloomin' Captain Dalton you've got stowed in your hut back at camp.
15: Perhaps. You think you can find the diamonds in the ship over there on the beach if my Indians take care of everybody at the camp?
16: Blimey, mate. I can find a bloomin' minnow in the Pacific if you tell me which one you want. Give me 10 minutes.
15: Don't worry, my friend. No matter how large a force is here, my Indians can keep them quite busy for considerably more than 10 minutes.
16: I still think, Mr. Old Noggin, it would have been a blinkin' good idea to call some of my men from Karsh's camp to help us on this job.
15: Now, look, Briny, my boy. You admitted that it was wiser to put your not-too-beloved Captain Karsh away. It means more for both of us.
16: Aye, but his men would have stuck by me.
15: I remind you again, it's better to let no one in this little game who doesn't have to be. My Indians will be quite enough, I assure you. Hold on. There are two people walking along the beach.
16: Oh, them. That's only Ezra Grange, the bloomin' landlubber who owns the Poll Parrot. You needn't be frightened of the likes of him.
15: But the other... It's a woman.
16: She's bad luck, she is. If it hadn't been for her, we wouldn't have been shipwrecked, I says. Women aboard ship is bad luck, so help me.
15: But who is she?
16: Annabelle Wilson, she is, our Captain Karsh's promised bride. She was sailing with us to South Africa to be married to Karsh, and she come aboard with him on the Polpar just before that storm that wrecked us. When she found Karsh was a privateer, she left him and joined up with this blooming crowd of whalers. She's been staying with the little sister of that swab Grange over there.
15: Ah, we search for diamonds, and I find a pearl of great price.
16: Hold on now, Mighty. I tells you, women is bad luck. You raid the camp for provisions, and I'll get the diamonds. But the woman's a Jonah.
15: Silence. You shall have your share of the diamonds. That's our agreement. But I shall manage my own affairs. I'll be off for the ship. I'll give my Indians the signal to attack the camp.
16: Blimey, if you won't listen to me, you won't. But you'll regret it. You'll regret it.
15: Ah, now is the time to strike. Uwa. Ulagu. Uga, uga. Pugalabu.
17: Mr. Grange, stop!
13: Good heavens, it's those savages sweeping down on us from the jungle. And the minute the ship are outnumbered. Run, Miss Wilson, run for the cabin.
17: Help! Help!
13: Let me! Help me! Why, Caesar, it's a white man. Let go of this lady, sir.
18: You tell me the great Misko to let go?
13: Oh, let go! Stand me, you dirty savages! Try to run away, Miss Wilson. The Indians have me. I shall... you'll pay for this.
17: Who are you? What are you going to do with me?
15: You are coming back with me, the great Misto, to my castle in the jungle. Not very much of a castle, I'll admit, but you'll grow to like it.
17: No, no, I won't go with you. I won't.
15: Ah, high spirits, eh? But go with me you shall. What Misto wants, he takes.
5: If only there had been more of the crew of the Paul Parrot on the beach, this might not have happened. What have the Indians done to Ezra Grange? And what's going to happen to Annabelle? Will Misto the magician really kidnap her? Will Johnny and Sue with Captain Dalton and Dickon return safely? What about Karsh and the Black Leopard? Be sure to listen to the next transcribed adventure in The Cruise of the Paul Parrot. Until then, this is your Paul Parrot announcer, Dave Ward, saying goodbye.
19: Sometimes you take so much trouble making half their pudding, you forget to make...
7: custard?
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7: Oh, yeah.
20: Beautiful. Do you want some custard?
7: Oh, thank you.
19: 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Good and creamy. Because Brown and Poulsen make it.

0: Well, come in, Smithers. What is it? Speak up, boy. Orange juice.
1: No, sir. New Kellogg's Rise and Shine.
0: Hey, finish.
1: And look at this, sir.
0: No peel, no pips, and it's got vitamin C. Well, Smithers, I suppose this is it.
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0: 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Thank you.
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0: It's late afternoon in Summerfield as the water commissioner briskly advances upon his retreating shadow, gives it a column right up the walk, and then races it to the front door in the warmth of home.
1: Ooh, getting chilly out. Well, nothing like a cold snap to stimulate the appetite. Leroy, you're practicing the piano.
2: Sure, I've been practicing faithfully ever since I got home from school.
1: Huh? Whose window did you break on the way home?
2: I didn't break anything up, honest. Cleaned up my room, too.
1: Let's see. November, December, Leroy. Could your sudden interest in being good have anything to do with the nearness of Christmas?
2: Christmas? When is it this year?
1: When is it this year?
2: What am I going to get, Unc? What are you going to buy me? A new football, huh? A new bike, huh? A new chemistry set? I've been practicing,
1: now,
2: huh?
1: Now, Leroy, take it easy. I haven't gotten around to thinking about Christmas yet.
2: You haven't? Christmas is only 43 days away. Let's get off the dime, Unc.
1: Young man, I don't know what you mean by such expressions as let's get off the dime.
2: Oh, you don't? Well, that means...
1: Don't explain it to me. And don't rush me into Christmas. I'll figure those things out in good time.
2: Okay. Gosh.
1: Practice your piano, Leroy. We'll have a Christmas in December. The 25th of December.
2: I don't feel like practicing now. I think I'll go out and kick my football over the house. My old football.
1: Now, Leroy, if you've finished your piano, why don't you get busy with your homework? Get your grades up. You flunked history, and Santa Claus doesn't remember little boys who don't study.
2: Santa Claus? Okay, I'll leave my history book.
1: That's a boy. I'll glance over the evening paper.
2: Can I have the funny section on Dick Tracy?
1: Dick Tracy? Your homework first, Leroy, then Dick Tracy.
2: I just want to see what Mumbles is doing.
1: Forget about Mumbles for a minute and see what George Washington is doing. That's what they quiz you on.
2: Okay.
1: Look at that boy. Sprawled right in the middle of the floor. I think he's going to grow up to be a wrestler. Well, at least he'll be an educated wrestler.
3: Bongo, bongo, bongo, I don't want to leave the Congo. Oh, no, no, no, no. Hi, Uncle Leroy.
2: Hi, Morris.
1: Hello, my dear. Come in.
3: Wait till I hang up my coat. Bingo, bango, bongo, I'm so happy in the jungle.
1: What's that?
2: New song, Civilization.
1: Is it supposed to help it or harm it? Bongo, bongo, bingo.
2: Hey, Uncle, when was the Declaration of Independence signed?
1: Declaration of Independence? Well, John Hancock was one of the signers. He's been dead a long time.
3: Bongo, I don't want to leave the Congo. Oh, no, no, no, no, no.
1: Marjorie, I'm trying to answer a question for Leroy.
3: Okay. Will you give me the fashion section, please, Uncle Mort? I want to look at some coats.
1: Coats? Yeah, here you are.
3: Thank you.
1: Now, my boy, what was the question?
2: When was the Declaration of Independence signed?
3: July 4th, 1775.
1: Oh, yeah, I knew they signed it on a holiday.
2: Well, try this one, Unc. What were the first 10 amendments called?
1: The first, Leroy, it appears to me that these are all questions you've had before. Have you been demoted?
2: No. The Freedom Train's coming to town, and our teacher says we got to know all the answers before we can go to see it. To get more out of it.
1: It's an excellent idea. Some very wonderful documents.
2: Yeah, swell train, too. Red, white, and blue streamliner. Marines guarding it and everything.
1: Marines? Well, I may go down myself.
3: Oh, look, Hunky, new winter coats. And do I need one very badly? Do you like the style?
1: Style? Let me see. $60. Pretty stylish.
3: Well, they are a little high, but... Well, everybody in school has a new coat, Uncle Mort. Francie has fur trim and thinks she's so smart.
1: Well, we'll think about it, my dear. But prices are going up. And your old uncle's salary has remained the same.
3: But, Unky, darling, you got a raise just last month.
1: Yeah, $4.83. And I bought a pork chop with it, remember?
3: And I know where the pork chop went.
1: What?
3: Unky, you're getting another chin, but I like it.
1: You're tickling, Marjorie.
4: Dinner
1: table,
4: Mr. Gilfleas.
3: New coat,
1: Unky? New coat? Well, I'll see what I can do, my dear.
4: Dinner's on the table.
1: Yeah, it smells wonderful, Bertie. Come along, Leroy. You can't become a college professor overnight.
2: I'll be there in just a minute. I'm stuck.
1: Oh? What's the question, my boy?
2: I can't figure out what Mumbles is saying.
1: He said, she's out like a light. Let's go. Now, let's go to dinner.

0: There you are, Commissioner. Your face is as fresh as the day you were born.
1: Huh? What you for?
0: What's that? Oh, sorry, Commissioner. Didn't mean to startle you. Must have had a hard afternoon at the office. Or did my tender touch woo you to sleep?
1: I wasn't sleeping, Floyd. Just give me a shave.
0: Another one?
1: Oh. Well, I was thinking, Floyd. Sometimes I get carried away in my thoughts.
0: Oh, sure, I know. Comb it dry or you want something on it?
1: Dry, Floyd.
0: Well, I'll toss on some Summerfield water. Not very wet anyway. Hey, is something eating you, Commish? You ain't your usual jolly self.
1: Just thinking, Floyd. Thinking.
0: Oh.
1: Thinking how much it costs nowadays to live.
0: Yeah, I know what you mean. Takes all I rake in to keep the house and lovey respectable. You call that living? I don't.
1: Winter's here, too. The holidays are upon us. Leroy wants a million things. Marjorie wants a new coat.
0: New coat? That's serious, all right.
1: Well, Marjorie doesn't ask for things she doesn't need. It's getting so a man on salary can't cut it, Floyd. I guess I should be picking up some extra money someplace.
0: Say, you ever think of diluting the water you sell down there, Commish? Why, if you charge the same and cut it 2-1, you
1: please,
0: can...
1: Please, Floyd. Now, let's forget about the water.
0: Funny kidding.
1: Well, I'm trying to be serious.
0: There you are. And I know how it is to be hounded for a coat, Commish. My bride's been beating the drum for a Red Fox chubby for the past 10 years. You know what? Fellow stopped in just this morning, left his card instead of a tip. Raved about the shave and invited me to come up and pick out a fur, 50% off.
1: 50% off?
0: Yeah, but I ain't telling Lovey. She snarls enough without having a pelt to go with it.
1: But 50% off? Where is he, Floyd?
0: It's at the Summerfield Hotel, I think. One of them wholesalers. Yeah,
1: find the card, will you, Floyd? Where is it? Might be worth money.
0: Oh, here it is. Yeah, Fowler was the guy's name.
1: Let's see. W.R. Fowler. Wholesale Diamonds and Furs. Present this courtesy card for 50% off. Well, thanks, Floyd.
0: But, Commish, you give it to me.
1: Instead of a tip, Floyd.
0: Yeah, but...
1: Well, here's a tip.
0: A lousy dime? You usually tip 20 cents.
1: 50% off, same as the card, Floyd. Besides, you didn't trim my mustache.

0: Room 620. 622. 620. Where's that sample room? Oh, 630. Better get out my courtesy card.
1: Come in, neighbor. Door's open.
0: Mr. Fowler?
1: That's me, neighbor.
0: I'm Throckmorton P. Gildersleeve. A friend of mine gave me one of your courtesy cards.
1: Yes, yes. Come in, come in.
0: Yeah, thank you.
1: So you're interested in buying a little something wholesale.
0: Yeah. Yes, wholesale.
1: Well, there aren't any big buyers in at the moment, so I may just help you out. I like your face, neighbor.
0: Oh, thank you.
1: Yes, sir. And you came just in time, neighbor. I'm closing out one of my main lines of diamonds and am now in a position to offer you this Eye of Africa diamond ring at not one half, not one third, but one fourth the original cost.
0: Oh, that's nice, Mr. Fowler, but I really came to look at a coat.
1: A fur coat. Glad to hear it, neighbor, because I'm now in a position to offer you this genuine northern seal type garment at an unprecedented saving to you.
0: Feels pretty good.
1: Just look, neighbor. Don't handle the merchandise.
0: Oh, sorry.
1: And take the word of W.R. Fowler for it. This coat's a killing. 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
0: $250. $250?
1: Takes your breath away, doesn't it? You want it in a box over your arm or on your back?
0: Well, it isn't quite what I had in mind, you
1: What's the matter, neighbor? Is it warm in here? Stand by the window. I always leave it open.
0: Thank you, Mr. Fowler. I think I better be going. No, I was really thinking about buying a little cloth coat for my niece Marjorie, and I just stopped...
1: A cloth coat? I understand, neighbor. We're all feeling the pinch a little bit. But, neighbor, I like your face. And don't want your niece to have a cloth coat. I wanted to have this genuine northern seal-type chubby right here.
0: Looks fine, Mr. Fowler, but...
1: I'll let you in on a little secret. This lovely garment happens to have an unpaid charge of $30 against it. You can have this valuable coat worth $500 on any market, any time, for the charge against it. $30.
0: $30? Well, that's less than a cloth coat.
1: It's your golden opportunity, neighbor, but a special offer to you, so don't tell your friends. Grab it, neighbor, quick.

0: Marjorie, I have something for you.
1: Your niece just took her books upstairs, Gilda. Care to come into your parlor and sit down a minute?
0: Well, Judge, when did you come over?
1: I was just driving by and smelled Bertie's coffee.
0: Oh? Was Bertie making some coffee?
1: Well, she is now. Nobody makes coffee quite like Bertie. What's in the box, Gildy?
0: None of your business. It's from Marjorie, Judge, not for you.
1: Merely expressing an interest.
0: Well, it is a little surprise. Fur coat.
1: A fur coat for Marjorie. Mm-hmm. Wonderful. But aren't they a little expensive?
0: Well, not if you know where to buy them.
1: Where'd you get it, Gildy? Hogan Brothers?
0: Hogan Brothers. Retail prices? I wasn't born yesterday, Judge. Have a look.
1: Well, it does look like... Wait a minute. I'll say you weren't born yesterday, Gildy. You were born today.
0: What?
1: That fur's older than the Lewis and Clark expedition. Where'd you buy it? Down a dark alley or up in some hotel room?
0: Oh, what do you know about hotel rooms?
1: I know it's one of the oldest dodges in the world. Stranger comes to town, puts up at a good hotel, rents a suite, peddles cheap furs for a couple of days, and then skips. Who took you in, Gildy?
0: Nobody took me in, Judge. I got a $500 fur coat for $30, that's all.
1: Why?
0: Well, because I have an honest face.
1: You've got a good, big, fat head, too, Gildersleeve. This should be reported to the Better Business Bureau. That's what they're for, to protect gullibles like you.
0: Now, I'll see here,
1: Hooker. You can't give that moth trap to Marjorie. Why, look, you can pull the fur out of a handful. See? Look.
0: Stop that, Hooker. You put that fur back.
1: Look at it shed. Better not take it out in a stiff breeze, Gildy. All you'll have left is bald rabbit skins.
0: Quick, Judge, give me that box top.
2: What's the big discussion all about? Oh, hello, Judge.
1: Afternoon, Marjorie.
2: Uncle Mort, did you call me a minute ago?
3: Hello, Marjorie, my dear.
2: Hey, what's in the box?
3: Box? Oh, this box.
1: Your uncle has been assuring me he just made a marvelous purchase.
0: No,
1: Don't
0: Judge.
1: Don't worry, Gildy. I won't let the cat out of the bag. Say... I wonder if that's what it could be.
0: Goodbye.
1: What's the matter, Gildy? Can't you stay for coffee?
0: Big swindler. Guy Fowler can't take me for $30. I thought there was something phony about his setup all the time.
4: Come in, neighbor. The door's open.
0: Neighbor. Now, see here, Fowler.
4: Glad to see you back, neighbor. I don't think you saw my Star of Africa 3-carat diamond ring.
0: Don't give me that, Fowler. I want my money back.
4: Your money back?
0: That coat is a fake.
4: A fake?
0: You darn right it's a fake. Give me $30 before I call the cops.
4: Why, of course, if you aren't satisfied, I'll be... Let me see that coat. Why, this is amazing. You're right. It is a fake.
0: You bet it is.
4: I suspected I got a bad coat in that last shipment, but how could you tell it, neighbor? What business are you in?
0: Me? I'm city official. Water commissioner.
4: You shouldn't be wasting your time as a city official. You're a natural-born fur merchant. You want to make some real money?
0: Look.
4: Just got a telegram. My grandmother's sinking fast. Here I am with 3 coats left, 4 diamond rings, and a train to catch. $2,000 worth of merchandise I'll let you have for $500, neighbor, and have a Merry Christmas.
0: $500? Just give me my money back.
4: You don't have $500 on you. All right, I'm a compassionate man. Here's your $30 back. Now what do you have?
0: Well, with the 30 and what I have here... I got $94.60.
4: I'll take it, neighbor. It's a deal.
0: What?
4: My loss is your gain.
0: What?
4: Toss the rings in your pocket, throw the coats over your arm, and you're in business.
0: Yes, but...
4: Your telephone's ringing, neighbor.
0: My telephone?
4: Hope it's a sale, neighbor, and I'll let you know how my grandmother turns out.
0: But, Fowler, why are you going out that way?
4: Always leave my hat and coat on the fire escape. So long, neighbor.
0: But, Fowler... Oh, the telephone. Yes?
5: Hello, Mr. Fowler.
0: Oop, Hooker.
5: I have the president of the Better Business Bureau with me in the lobby. We'd like to come up and inspect your alleged wholesale fur business.
0: Well, they won't catch me here. 6 stories down. Well, Fowler made it.

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0: 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Well, let's return to the Great Gildersleeve. Ordinarily a capable sleeper, he spent a fitful night. Then awoke with a start, popped out of bed, dashed for his trousers, fumbled for his wallet, and looked inside to see if it was true.
2: It is true. I did buy those furs and diamonds. $94.60. Could have bought Marjorie a good coat and Leroy something nice for Christmas.
0: And now, after an early breakfast, we find the great man bearing his heavy burden downtown and looking for a place to unload it.
3: Hi, Commissioner. What are you doing downtown so early?
2: Just dropped in to show you something, Floyd.
3: I'll be right with you as soon as I finish shaving.
2: You know, I went up to see that man about the furs.
3: Uh-huh.
2: Gave me such a good deal, I bought a couple of extras.
3: Yeah?
2: Take a look, Floyd. A $500 fur coat for $30. Lovey'd love it.
3: Yeah? Not interested, Commish. Besides, I got more hair on my floor than you got in that coat. Them animals must have given up hard.
2: But, Floyd, you got me into this.
3: Not that far, I didn't. But say, if you want to get rid of them, why don't you have some cards printed up like Fowler? Leave them with me. I'll pass them out to the trade.
2: No, thanks, Floyd. I'll get rid of them honestly.

0: Ah, good morning, Peavy.
1: Yeah, hello, Mr. Gildersleeve. I'm glad you dropped in.
0: Oh, you are, Peavy? So am I. In fact, I've had you on my mind since last night.
1: Well, I've had somebody on my mind, too. Mrs. Dalrymple.
2: Doris Dalrymple? What's this, Peavy?
1: She just bought a lipstick and cashed a check. I trust her check is all right, Mr. Gildersleeve.
0: Oh. You don't have to worry about Doris Dalrymple's checks, Peavy. Her husband left her a lot of money. Big manufacturer.
1: Yeah, I'm glad to hear that. Pretty big check.
0: Peavy, she might have spent that whole check right here if you'd had the right merchandise. Have you ever thought of putting in a line of fur coats and jewelry?
1: Mr. Gildersleeve, did you ever go in a fur or jewelry store and try to buy aspirin? Not that a man couldn't use aspirin in some of those places.
0: We mustn't be afraid of new ideas, Peavy. There's nothing that'll bring women into your store like fur coats and jewelry. Why, you could be the Marshall Field of Summerfield.
1: Well, no, I wouldn't say that.
0: Well, you could, Peavy. You're a mighty good salesman.
1: Well, now. No, pardon me, Mr. Gildersleeve. Telephone.
0: Yeah, go right ahead, Peavy. Hurry back. Why, George, I think I've got him interested. Maybe we both can make a little money. No, he can keep anything he makes over $94.60. Well, anything over $100, we'll say.
1: Sorry, Mr. Gildersleeve. You know, that was quite a coincidence, a party asking about fur coats.
0: Oh, that's so? We'd better get the line in right away, Peavy.
1: We?
0: Yeah, holidays are coming. There'll be a lot of requests. I happen to know where we can get some fur coats and jewelry. Make a lot of money. And I'll let you in on the deal.
1: Well, why me, Mr. Gildersleeve?
0: Well, because I like your face, neighbor.
1: Well, thank you, Mr. Gildersleeve. I like your face, too.
0: Yes, sir, Peavy. This is a golden opportunity.
1: Mr. Gildersleeve, I believe you're trying to tell me something.
0: Special offer, Peavy. Grab it quick.
1: Well, most salesmen, when they come in here, usually begin by buying a little something. They call it baiting me, I believe.
0: All right, Peavy. Give me a box of aspirin. A small one.
1: Box of aspirin. Any particular brand?
0: Any brand, Peavy. This is your idea.
1: Yes, but it's your headache.
0: Here you are.
1: Thank you. Here's your aspirin.
0: Now then, let's get down to business, Peavy. How about putting in this line of furs and jewelry?
1: I'm sorry, Mr. Gildersleeve, but I don't think I'd be interested.
0: But, Peavy, I just bought something.
1: You have to be a little cautious when you invest in furs. Now take that telephone call from the Better Business Bureau. Routine warning.
2: Warning?
1: Some chap trying to sell questionable furs and jewelry right here in Summerfield.
0: Huh?
1: The police are trying to round up the evidence, you see.
0: Police? I'm getting out of here, Peavy. Here's your aspirin. Give me my dime back. The whole deal's off.
1: I thought I had that aspirin sold.
0: Now the police are on my trail. Me, the water commissioner. Well, I can't throw a man in jail if they can't find the evidence. I'll drive out and burn it behind the reservoir. Yes, I
3: do. Oh, Mr. Gildersleeve, wait!
0: Zook, Doris Dalrymple. Fine time to meet her.
3: Oh, Mr. Gildersleeve, how nice to see you. Going my way?
0: Well, I was just going up the river. Yeah, I mean, out to the reservoir.
3: Oh, then you won't mind dropping me off at home, will you?
0: Home? Doris, have you an incinerator out in the back of your house?
3: Why, yes.
0: Great, hop in.
3: Isn't that cute? Oh, you must be in a hurry. Oh, why, Mr. Gildersleeve.

0: must be in a hurry. Oh, why, Mr. Gildersleeve, isn't that a fur coat sticking out of that box?
1: Fur coat?
0: Oh, may I take a peek?
1: I didn't think you could see it.
0: Oh, are you going to give it to some lucky girl?
1: You feel lucky, you can have it.
0: It's for me? Well, I know your intentions are honorable, Mr. Gildersleeve, but I don't think a girl should accept a fur coat from a man unless she has a ring.
1: Oh? You want a ring? Here, four of them.
0: Goodness. I must say, this is the most unusual proposal I've ever had.
1: A proposal? Now, Doris. Now, wait a minute, Mrs. Dalrymple.
0: Oh, Mr. Gildersleeve, look out. Don't run over that policeman.
1: Policeman? Oh, I didn't see him. Oh, he's coming over. Quick, Doris, sit on the evidence.
0: Evidence?
2: Well, Commissioner, what's the big idea?
1: Sorry, officer. I didn't see you.
2: Driving a little reckless, aren't you?
0: Oh, Mr. Gildersleeve is in a reckless mood today, officer. He's just throwing diamonds and furs around.
1: Doris.
0: Did I say something?
2: Diamonds and furs? Hey, where'd you get that stuff?
1: Well, I can explain it, officer, but I'm afraid it's going to take time.
2: Then let's go where we can all sit down and be comfortable. You know the way to the police station, don't you, Commissioner?
1: Well, you go two blocks.
3: Well, Commissioner Gildersleeve and Mrs. Dalrymple. Mrs. Dalrymple, how did you get mixed up with this hoodlum?
0: Isn't that cute?
1: Yes, by George, it's great to see you, Chief. Always nice to have a fellow jolly boy around when there's a little trouble.
3: Please, Commissioner, let's not drag the good name of the club through the criminal courts.
1: Now, see here, Chief, I'm no criminal. I spent good money for that stuff.
3: Yes, and I can't think of anyone I'd rather see the evidence found on. It's all we need for a conviction.
1: Conviction? Now, wait a minute.
3: A conviction carries a jail sentence of 6 months. County rock pile.
1: But, Chief...
0: Mr. Gildersleeve on the rock pile. Isn't that cute?
3: Now, let's fill out this little form.
1: But, Chief, I'm innocent. I was just a sucker. I'm gullible.
3: Sure. So you want to file a complaint, don't you? You're a hero, Commissioner.
1: What?
3: If you hadn't brought in the evidence, we'd have had to let the guy go.
1: Huh? What guy?
3: Hey, Sergeant, bring him in. Can you identify this man, Commissioner?
1: This fellow? Well, hi, neighbor. I'm a hero.

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1: 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There's no telling when they'll show up in your community. Take the advice of your Better Business Bureau. Investigate before you invest, like I do. Well, I got back my 9460.
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5: 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Holiday cooking coming up. We need a new stove.
1: Well, come along, little family. We'll see how far it goes. Good night, folks.

0: The Great Gildersleeve is played by Harold Perry. It was written by John Elliott and Andy White with music by Jack Meekin. Included in the cast are Walter Tetley, Louise Erickson, Lillian Randolph, Earl Ross, and Richard LeGrand. 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

0: honeys.
1: Yes, boys and girls, it's Comic Weekly time. And here I come right into your house to bring a little fun and happiness. Right out of the pages of Puck the Comic Weekly, straight into your living room,

0: window, hello.
1: Hello in the window.
0: Little Miss Honey, how are you today?
1: I'm kind of warm today.
0: Why?
1: Oh, I guess it's just one of those July days.
0: Good for the corn, but not for you, huh?
1: Yes. You have a riddle today?
0: I certainly do. Now listen, I can carry a man, but I cannot walk. I have a tongue, yet I cannot talk. Though I have eyes, I cannot see. I wonder what my name can be.
1: Oh, I don't know. And it's too warm to think. Just tell me the answer quick.
0: Very well. I'm a pair of shoes.
1: Huh? Oh, that's very good. Shoes can't walk by themselves, and they have a tongue and they have eyes.
0: Yes.
1: Now, would you please read me the funny?
0: Puck the Comic Weekly?
1: Yes.
0: Very well, I will in just a moment. But before I do, let's listen to this nice man. Now, here we go with Puck the Comic Weekly. And on top of the first page is Hopalong Cassidy.
1: Magic words for the music, please.
0: Very well, my lady. Six guns blazing as he thunders along. Give us music for Hopalong. Hoppy and Doc Swayze escaped from being burned alive when the Ghost Raiders tried to kill them by setting Nestor's shack on fire. The sheriff, California and Lucky, join Hoppy in order to capture the Ghost Raiders. Hoppy has worked out a plan which he has put in operation today. A merciless sun beats down upon a two-man wagon party, slowly crawling across the shimmering desert floor. It's Lucky and California. Lucky says, first picture, second row,
2: "Well, Hoppy's right. It was the Ghost Raiders that tried to kill him and Doc Swayze and Nestor's shack."
0: California replies,
3: "Well, 5,000 we're toting to El Paso ought to be enough bait to lure him out in the open."
0: They approach the waterhole where the robberies had occurred before. California says,
3: "There's the waterhole. Now, don't forget your instructions."
0: Lucky replies, "Don't worry, I'm just thirsty, not crazy." They pull up beside the waterhole, big picture, third row. They rein in. Eagerly, Lucky and California dismount and drop beside the waterhole. They only pretend to drink. Then they continue on their way. First picture, fourth row. A dozen miles beyond the waterhole, they make camp. And then they bed down under blankets and pretend to fall asleep. In the silence of the night, they wait, tensed and ready. Suddenly, off in the shadows, there's a slight movement. It's two men who slip quietly toward them. It's Brand and Concho, the outlaws. First picture, next row, Brand whispers,
4: "Ah, sleeping like babes. That drug water sure did its work."
0: And Concho exclaims,
5: "And now we do ours. Hey, look, Brand. The 5,000 they brag about in town."
0: And then the unexpected happens. A tarpaulin is jerked off the wagon.
6: "All right, men, get him!"
0: And out of it, the sheriff's posse jumps. Concho exclaims,
5: "It's a trap!"
0: And they run for their horses.
6: "After them! Now they go over that little ledge there! Hurry up! Get him!"
0: First picture, bottom row, Lucky and California leap to their feet and fire at him. And last picture, Lucky says,
2: "Ah, the plan's working. They're doubling back toward Buckskin. Take after him. California and I will shortcut into town to sound the alarm."
1: The sheriff's men in the wagon? It surprised even me.
0: Me too. Now if Lucky gets back to the town of Buckskin in time, they can head off the outlaws and then they can capture them.
1: Do you think that'll happen next week?
0: The only way to find out is to be here.
1: Oh, I will.
0: Good. Now it's time for Prince Valiant.
1: And he's on page 3, I know.
0: So over the page we go, and here he is on page 3.
1: You remember, poor Arf has been very unhappy because he lost one of his legs. And so Val has been trying to cheer him up.
0: Yes, and when they stopped at a strange port, Val tried another plan which he had in mind. And just as he was wondering how it would work out,
1: a beautiful girl came on board the ship, and Val has decided to introduce the beautiful girl to Arf.
0: Yes, he hopes that Arf will fall in love with the girl and forget his troubles.
1: And I hope she will fall in love with him.
0: So do I. Now let's find out how it works out. Here we go with Prince Valiant in the days of King Arthur. Heckett, Breckett, Grey Malkin, and Quince. Music romantic for a fair, fair prince. So despondent is Arf over his shattered dream that Prince Valiant has to tell him that he never would have become a great warrior. Then two passengers board the ship. Val makes haste to introduce himself, for here is someone who could easily make a young man forget his troubles. Val tells the young lady, last picture top row, "We have a long journey ahead of us across wintry seas. Perhaps my young squire can help you while away the lonely hours." Big picture, middle of the page, Val leads the young lady, whose name is Adele, to Arf's cabin. And Arf is presented to Fair Adele. And immediately, he becomes tongue-tied. He remembers that his hair is uncombed, his tunic rumpled. Val is commanded that he entertain the girl, so in the course of duty, he reads to her the account of their travels from Thule to Rome. Adele thinks it splendid. She asks Arf who wrote it. Arf answers modestly,
7: It's just something I dashed off for the King of Thule.
0: Once again, the ship has gone to sea. And Val's plan seems to be working. In the days he aspired to be a great warrior, Arf had disdained music. But now, still in the course of duty, he finds it a pleasant way to entertain. First picture, bottom row, he serenades the fair Adele, who listens, a soft, dreamy look in her eyes, as their ship sails under the starry skies toward home. A smile comes once again to Val's face before he goes to sleep at night, for he has found the way to make his young squire happy and forget his unfortunate accident. And Val plays the lute, as Arf, his evening spent composing ballads for his beautiful young lady, works on. We see him dreamily at work, last picture, writing sonnets for the amusement of one small girl.
1: Oh, goody, goody, goody, it's working. Adele is in love with Arf, and Arf is in love with her, and he's happy again.
0: Yes, he is. He looks as happy as any young man could be.
1: Isn't it wonderful?
0: Oh, it's just wonderful.
1: Oh, I love people who are in love.
0: Yeah, so do I. Would you like to read another comic?
1: Oh, yes, please, please.
0: Very well, then. How about Donald Duck?
1: Oh, I just love Donald Duck.
0: All right, turn over the page and go past Snuffy Smith. Go over to the next page. There's Jungle Jim. Turn over that page. And there is Donald Duck at the top of page 6. Say the magic words with me, please. Squeegem, squeegem, squeegee, chicka chack. Let's have music to fit a quack, quack. Donald and his nephew Huey are going out golfing. Donald, who is going to play 9 holes of golf, says,
8: "I lost 6 balls the last time I played. If we don't lose any this time, I'll treat you to a movie."
0: Huey replies,
8: "Boy, oh boy! I'll keep my eye on the ball."
0: Donald takes a swing at the ball. And away, the ball sails away, away, away. And then, out of sight. Huey exclaims, second picture,
8: "It's in the rough, but I got it spotted."
0: So, they walk out on the rough, which is in the woods and the bushes, off the short grass of the fairway of the golf course. Donald finds the ball, and Huey says,
8: Hard to get back on the fairway, Uncle Donald. This was a little hard to find."
0: So Donald gives the ball a wallop. And away it goes, and lands on the fairway. And they trudge after the ball again. Donald settles down and plays a good game. Until finally, fourth picture, first row, Huey says,
8: "Only 3 more holes, Uncle Donald, and we haven't lost a ball yet."
0: Last picture, top row, Donald wallops the ball again. And they watch it as it sails away. And disappears in the rough again. And they trudge after it once more. Finally, second picture, bottom row, Huey tells Donald as he hands him the club,
8: "The last hole, Uncle Donald,
9: And if you don't lose the ball this time, we've won.
0: Donald replies,
8: I won't lose it. I'll put it right on the green.
0: Donald takes a whack at it.
7: And
0: Huey exclaims, third picture bottom row,
9: you done it, Uncle Donald. It's right on the green.
0: And they walk toward the green that the ball is lying on. They have to cross over a little bridge, next picture. Huey is carrying the golf clubs and the golf bag, and Huey says,
9: gee, Uncle Donald, you didn't lose a single ball.
0: Suddenly, the shoulder strap breaks, and the golf clubs and the bag drop into the river below. And last picture, they both look at the golf bag lying at the bottom of the river. Donald scowls furiously.
8: Oh, you're right.
0: And Huey looks sad.
8: Go away.
0: And the golf clubs look.
1: Oh, poor Huey. Just when it looked like he was going to get to go to the movies because Donald hadn't lost any of the balls.
0: Yes, and now Donald has lost the whole set of clubs.
1: Yes, but you know, he doesn't have to lose it. He's a duck. He can dive into the water and bring it up himself.
0: Yes, let's hope they remember that.
1: Now can you read Dagwood and Blondie, please?
0: We certainly can, please, in just a second. But first, here's that nice man again with something interesting to say. Now here we go again with Puck the Comic Weekly. And on the first page of the second section, Dagwood and Blondie.
1: Magic words for the music, please.
0: Very well, my lady. Ramafu, ramafum, zim, zam, zombie. Conjure me music for Dagwood and Blondie. Blondie's on the verge of a nervous breakdown. She's telling Tootsie Woodley, her friend,
1: oh, this is one of those days when everything seems to go wrong. I have to bake a cake for Mrs. McNuff's surprise party, and then I have to dye the living room drapes.
0: And Tootsie Woodley tells her, now stop worrying, Blondie. We'll get everything under control. An hour later, last picture top row, Blondie goes to the kitchen, and Tootsie tells her,
10: see how nicely everything's working out? There's your beautiful cake for Mrs. McNuff, finished to the icing.
0: And Blondie exclaims,
1: wonderful. Now I'll fill the tub with hot water to dye the drapes.
0: And she runs upstairs. She fills the tub full of water. And first picture, second row, just as she's going to put the dye in the water, Tootsie tells her it might be a good idea to look at her drapes before putting the dye in. Blondie says,
1: good idea. We'll run over to your house a minute.
0: No sooner had they gone out of the house, though, than Dagwood comes home saying,
10: nice of the boss to let me go home early today. Maybe I can help Blondie around the house.
0: He walks into the kitchen and sees the cake on the table. Last picture, second row. He cuts himself a piece, exclaiming,
10: oh, boy, what a delicious cake. Blondie knows how I love devil's food.
0: First picture, third row. He goes into the bathroom and sees the tub of water that Blondie has drawn to dye the curtains in. And he exclaims,
10: and a tub of water all ready for me. Oh, man, what a beautiful wife I've got.
0: And a moment later, he's in the bathtub soaking himself. Suddenly, he hears someone coming up the stairs.
11: I love yours, and you can look here just
0: fine.
11: You know, I think I like my dress a little darker than yours.
0: It's Tootsie and Blondie, and they stop outside the door. Dagwood exclaims,
10: oh, they're coming in here. And he takes a deep breath and ducks under the water.
0: Tootsie and Blondie come into the bathroom, and Tootsie says,
9: We better use two packages if you want it darker.
0: And she pours in a whole box of green dye. And Blondie says,
1: you sure this isn't too much dye?
0: But she pours in another box of green dye. Suddenly, first picture, bottom row, up comes Dagwood. And he gasps, I can't hold my breath any longer.
1: Dagwood, you're green.
0: Tootsie dashes out of the bathroom with Blondie after her. They dash into the kitchen, and Tootsie exclaims,
10: oh, look, he's cut a big slice out of Mrs. McNuff's cake. And Blondie faints.
0: Last picture is Tootsie fans Blondie, trying to make her come to. Dagwood, wearing a towel and looking grief as an elf, walks in, and he reads the directions on a box of dye, and he howls,
10: oh, it says in the box here that the color is permanent.
1: Isn't that the funniest thing you ever saw Dagwood be?
0: Yes. Won't he look funny going into the office tomorrow?
1: I think that's the funniest thing. Dagwood wearing that towel and looking green.
2: Oh, when Blondie wakes up, she's going to faint again.
1: He's so funny.
2: Well, I know one thing they can use him for.
1: What?
2: A traffic light.
1: That's so funny.
2: Well, now...
1: Oh, here's Roy Rogers right underneath Dagwood and Blondie. Read that, please.
2: Very well. Since you're so eager, here we go. On the bottom of the page with Roy Rogers, King of the Cowboys. Ayip-hi-yo. Now here we go with Roy and Trigger. Ayip-hi-yo. Deck Dolan has stolen a horse from Roy Rogers' ranch after trying unsuccessfully to kill Roy. Roy let out after Dolan. But no sooner had Roy left than Uncle Quincy, the timid bookkeeper, ran into his office and dressed up as the outlaw Killer Monte, saying that he'd show Roy he could do more than just push a pencil and do office work. First picture, Roy pursues Deck Dolan to an old mine. Dolan leaps off his horse and runs up an old oil chute up to the side of the mountain. When he reaches the top, he turns around so Roy can see him.
4: If I can sucker Rogers up this old ore chute, I'll have him just where I want him.
2: At this moment, Roy gallops up and reins in at the bottom of the chute. He sees Dolan at the top, running for a cave in the mountainside. Roy dismounts quickly, third picture, saying, "All right, now easy, boy. Looks like the only way to reach Dolan is to climb that ore chute like Dolan did. Here I go." Dolan quickly grabs a barrel of kerosene standing nearby as he watches Roy coming up the chute, and he says,
4: Rogers is coming. I ain't got a gun, but I'll bust every bone in his body with this.
2: He rolls the barrel toward the head of the chute. And last picture, top row, pushes the barrel of kerosene down the chute. As it rolls, the cork pops out, and the kerosene pours onto the wooden chute. First picture, bottom row, it hits Roy, knocking him out. At that moment, Uncle Quincy, masquerading as Killer Monte, gallops up. He sees Deck Dolan at the top of the chute, touching a lighted torch to the kerosene, which catches on fire. The fire quickly races along the kerosene spilled on the wooden chute, travels swiftly toward the barrel and the unconscious Roy. Uncle Quincy, last picture, shouts,
10: "Hey, Roy, wake up! You're on fire!"
1: Subconscious, and the fire is coming right to him.
2: Yes, he's soaked with that kerosene.
1: Who will you bring up?
2: Unless Quincy saves him.
1: Do you think he will?
2: We'll find that out next week.
1: Oh, next week. Oh, it's next week. The suspense is killing me.
2: I know, but we'll still have to wait.
1: My.
2: Well, now if you'll go over the page, though.
1: Oh, look, there's Flash Gordon.
2: Yes, Flash Gordon, who has been sent out on an expedition to build a space platform in the air 1,000 miles away from the Earth.
1: But Ginger, the scientist's niece, floated away.
2: And Flash went after her to save her.
1: And they were both captured by some tiny, ugly-looking men who came in an ugly-looking ship.
2: Well, let's find out what happens to Flash and Ginger. So here we go with Flash Gordon. A-rigga-digga-doon-doon, saskamatash. Let's have music for heroic Flash. Dr. Ruff climbs inside the rocket platform, circling the Earth. He tells Dale,
12: "We've lost Flash and Ginger. She was thrown off. Flash jumped after her. They vanished in space, and their oxygen won't last."
2: Dale pleads for him to turn around and save Flash, but the scientist's face is grim, second picture, as he answers,
12: "No, Ginger is my niece, but to turn back would endanger more crew members. We can't do that."
2: Meanwhile, last picture, top row, and the mysterious spaceship that has picked up Flash and Ginger, their captors reveal themselves as men from Mars. Their chief, Toxo, uses hypnotic brainwaves to make Flash answer questions about his unfinished space platform. Flash, who is in a trance and does not know what's happening to him, answers the questions, giving out the information to Toxo, leader of the Martians. First picture, bottom row, Toxo focuses his periscope on the Earthman's project, and he gloats,
13: "I let the Earthmen build their platform, and then I'll capture it."
2: Flash, slowly coming to, knows from Ginger's bitter charges of treachery that he must have given away secrets. Desperately, he tries to plan some way to outwit the Martians. The camouflage top of the Martian ship makes it invisible to the workers on the space platform, who forge ahead in their building operations, unaware of the danger that lurks nearby. Last picture. The Martian observers keep a close watch, biding their time to strike at the great laboratory fortress floating thousands of miles above the Earth.
1: Oh, I hope Flash thinks of some way to outsmart those Martians.
14: space.
0: So do I, because if he doesn't, the Martians are going to wait until the Earthmen have finished making that space platform, and then they're going to capture it themselves.
1: Isn't it awful? Just think, they make themselves invisible, and they're almost right opposite the Earthmen, and the Earthmen don't even know that they're there.
0: And just think, Flash is so close to Dale, and she doesn't know he's there.
1: Oh, well, maybe next week he'll find a way to let her know.
0: Oh, let's hope so. Well, now it's time for Dick's adventures. And look, here he is right across the page.
1: I'm anxious to read that because, you remember, Dick is in the early days of America with Daniel Boone, who's a wonderful hunter.
0: And you remember last week, Daniel Boone's son and some of the other early settlers were killed by the Indians in a cruel raid.
1: Yes, and Daniel and Dick have left the settlement and they're going out after the Indians. But I wonder why, because they're all alone and the forest is full of Indians and it's very dangerous.
0: Well, let's find out now. Here we go with Dick's adventures. Say the magic words with me. Riggedy pack a zack a zick. Let's have music for Adventurous Dick. Despite constant bloody outbreaks, Daniel Boone is still intent on ending warfare between settlers and redmen in frontier Kentucky. With his own son killed, he and Dick trek ever deeper through the wilderness, seeking the Indian leaders. In a forest clearing, they suddenly halt. Dick and Daniel dismount and make their way quietly to the edge of the river. They peer through the tall grass and see across the swollen, reed-fringed stream the main Shawano village. Last picture top row, they see parties of warriors coming out of the woods and their horses. They're gathering for a war council and carry grisly trophies on their belts. Boone and Dick, knowing the Indians will listen only if no fear of them is shown, wade boldly across, holding their hands high in the air in a gesture of friendship. First picture, second row. They climb out on the bank and are greeted by the chief, who is frowning with hate. Next picture. Boone demands a hearing before the assembled chiefs and braves, and quickly the word is passed around among the Indians. Last picture, second row, the warriors seat themselves in a large council hut. Admiring the white men's courage and risking themselves in their midst, the Shawanos hear out Boone in silence. He offers forgiveness for his son's death, and then pleads for peace. First picture, bottom row, to Dick's joy, the warriors, after considering this proposal, offer to shake hands on it white man fashion. An instant later, Dick finds himself with a stalwart redman gripping each of his hands, and he sees that a similar ruse is being practiced on Boone. Both struggle furiously, but in vain, to shake their foes loose. And they're carried out of the council hut. Last picture, ambushed by these wily means, they are thrown roughly into a guarded hut. And there they wait till their fate is decided by the war council. It was. When you realize that Boone came there without any hatred in his heart, even after the Indians had killed his own son and wanted to have peace, it was a mean, mean trick.
1: Yes, and I think he was a wonderful man to be willing to forgive them for having killed his son.
0: So do I. He realizes that hatred is no way to arrive at peace.
1: No. I wonder what'll happen now.
0: Well, after that trick, I'm afraid that Boone and Dick are in danger of their lives.
1: Oh, I hope he escapes from that Indian camp.
0: Well, we'll find that out next week. Now look, underneath Dick's adventures, there's Rusty Riley.
1: Oh, yes. And something mysterious was happening. You remember at Rusty's farm, someone had been stealing oats from the feed bin, and they didn't know who it was?
0: No. And then a little girl came to get laundry in her coaster wagon. And when she'd gone away, Rusty found some grains of oats where the wagon had been standing. And he wonders whether she could have been taking the oats.
1: And then now he's trailed her into the woods.
0: Well, let's read now and see whether she's the one who's been taking the feed. So here we go with Rusty Riley. Gallop and run till the road is dusty. Give us music for his horse and Rusty. Rusty sees Flip taking a little path leading off into a gully. He follows Flip, saying,
15: "That little girl, Queenie, must have gone down into this gully, but she sure couldn't pull that wagon with a basket of wash through this underbrush."
0: Then suddenly he sees something through the bushes. He pushes them apart, and there's the wagon. He exclaims,
15: "Gee willikins, there it is, hidden in the bushes."
0: He follows the path, which leads down the hill. And at the bottom of the hill, he says,
15: "A cave entrance."
0: Last picture, top row. Rusty looks at the ground in front of the cave entrance and says,
15: "Hey, she came in here all right. She spilled a few grains of oats. Hey, what the dick? Why, there's a print of a horse's hoof here."
0: First picture, bottom row, Rusty goes into the cave quietly and finds Queenie there feeding a horse. Rusty says,
15: "Hello, Queenie."
0: The little girl looks up very frightened.
7: Rusty smiled at her and says, "Don't you remember me, Queenie? I'm Rusty Raleigh from Milestone Farm." Queenie begs Rusty not to tell on her. Rusty sits down third picture and says, "How about telling me all about it? I guess it's you who's been stealing the feed from our barn for this horse. Whose horse is she?" "Oh, come on, tell me."
0: So Queenie tells Rusty that it's her horse, Snowflake. Only she's not supposed to have a horse anymore. That they're too poor. Her daddy was going to sell Snowflake with the other horses when they lost their farm. But she hid Snowflake in the cave and pretended that the horse had strayed away. Rusty listens carefully to this sad story. And then last picture says thoughtfully and seriously,
7: "I know how you feel, but stealing is never right, Queenie. Say, maybe I've got an idea."
1: I bet you Rusty'll have a good kind idea because he's a good kind boy.
0: I think you're right, and next week maybe we'll find out what the kind idea is.
1: And I hope his kind idea will mean that Queenie can keep her horse and won't have to sell it.
0: Oh, that'd be kind of nice, wouldn't it?
1: Yes.
0: Well, now that's all the time I have, but before I go, here's that nice fellow with some more interesting information. Well, honey, and all you boys and girls, I gotta go now.
1: All right, Mr. Comic Weekly Man, but I'll be waiting for you next week.
0: Okay, that's a date, and a date with all you boys and girls. Be sure to meet me with a little friend, Miss Honey, next week when I read Puck the Comic Weekly. For I'm the Comic Weekly Man, the jolly Comic Weekly Man. I'll be back to read the funnies to you happy boys and honeys. Don't forget, boys and girls, see you all next week. 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

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Tonight, the story of a crime against the community. Bank robbery.

0: A man walks into a bank, calls up a teller, and walks out a few minutes later with thousands of dollars. How was he finally caught? How was he traced? What is the clue to his identity? The answer seems easy. The teller could describe him, that's true, but until 1934, there were about 600 bank robberies every year, most of them successful. Last year, there were 37, most of them unsuccessful. What brought about the change? The explanation that in 1934, Congress gave the FBI jurisdiction over certain banks is not enough. The main clue to work on is still the same, the robber's description. The real explanation lies in the FBI itself, in its organization, in its coverage, in its methods of following up a description, of tracing bank robbers, of hunting down, for example, the two men who began plotting a bank robbery in a small rooming house in a Midwestern city a few months ago.
1: Hi, Artie.
2: Oh, hi, Phil.
1: What time is it?
2: 2 o'clock.
1: Was I sleeping that long?
2: Yep.
1: Who are you riding with?
2: Nora.
1: Oh.
2: Cover ride hit Cincinnati around the 20th.
1: Uh-huh.
2: That'll be the blow-off for us then, kid.
1: Really gonna marry her, huh?
2: Yep.
1: Then what?
2: Then I lay off for a couple of years.
1: That's for squares.
2: So I want it.
1: Where are you gonna take her?
2: Got a spot all picked out, kid. Up in Minnesota. Nothing to do all day but fish and hunt.
1: Yeah, yeah. Where's the cigarettes?
2: On the table.
1: She know about you and larceny?
2: Nope. And she ain't gonna.
1: What's in this box?
2: Look out for that.
1: Huh?
2: Handle it real easy. It's loaded with dynamite.
1: Real dynamite?
2: Yep. I've been working on it all morning.
1: What for?
2: It's Betsy.
1: What?
2: She's gonna go with us on the bank job tomorrow.
1: I don't get it. You figuring on blowing the joint up?
2: Nope. She just makes the job easier.
1: Look, Gardy.
2: Let me give you the setup. We take Betsy into the bank with us.
1: Uh-huh.
2: I hand one of the tellers a note.
1: Yeah?
2: The note says if he don't hand over all his cash, Betsy will go off in his kisses.
1: And you go with it.
2: No, no. He ain't that brave. He hands over the cash.
1: Look, what's the matter with using a gun?
2: That's for kids. This makes it a nice, quiet, clean operation.
1: Oh, wait a minute. I ain't gonna...
2: Phil, that's how we're gonna do it, see?

0: Artie.
1: Yeah?
0: Special accounts window is free now.
1: Uh-huh.
0: We can still do it the other way.
1: No, just stand by, kid. This'll be a cinch.
2: Help you, mister?
1: No, thanks.
2: Okay. Good afternoon, sir.
1: Good afternoon.
2: Are you making a withdrawal?
1: Yeah.
2: Well, may I have your passport, please?
1: I don't think you'll need it.
2: I beg your pardon?
1: Just read this note.
2: What?
1: Read it.
2: If this is some sort of a joke...
1: It's no joke, mister. Don't try any funny stuff.
2: I wasn't going to.
1: Betsy here wouldn't like it. She could go off real easy. Well?
2: How much do you want?
1: Everything you've got.
2: Singles, too?
1: Everything. Use that money bag, then.
2: Yes, sir.
1: Hurry up.
2: That thing won't go off by itself, will it?
1: It might. Just keep on moving.
2: Yes, sir.
1: Don't forget them 20s.
2: I was just putting them in. There, that's all the currency. Do you want the silver, too?
1: No. Just give me the bag.
2: Yes, sir.
1: Remember what the note said about not giving any alarm.
2: I know.
1: You better let me have that note.
2: Oh, of course. Here.
1: Thanks. So long, Tim.

0: What is the next step in the holdup of a bank? What do the criminals do next? In this case, they stopped a taxi, drove to the downtown section of the city, and rushed into a busy, crowded department store. That took 15 minutes. Long enough for the bank to notify the local police and the FBI. Long enough for the teller to give a description of the robber. Long enough for both robbers to have disappeared before the FBI and the police could throw a cordon around the department store. 15 minutes and the trail was cold except for a description of the man. But for the agents of the FBI, that was a beginning. That was a lead. That was a clue which would lead to other clues sooner or later.
1: Busy, Jim?
2: No. Come in, Ray.
1: Thanks.
2: Any further developments?
1: No. No trace of either one of them.
2: Well, they probably went in one door of that department store, not another.
1: Yes.
2: Did you get a description of that second man?
1: Not a very good one. The teller gave us a detailed picture of the first one, though.
2: The one with the dynamite?
1: Yes.
2: Was it given to the police?
1: Yes, they're sending out a general alarm.
2: Good. Fowler speaking? Oh, yes, Sergeant. Yes. Yes, go ahead. Want to take this down, Ray?
1: Sure.
2: Black Chevrolet sedan. Four-door. Two-door.
1: Got it.
2: 1940 model. Illinois license plate
1: Y235. Y235.
2: Stolen from employee's parking lot. Where? Behind the federal building. Thanks, Sergeant. We'll put that on the teletype right away. That might be the getaway car, Ray.
1: The federal building is in the same block as that department store.
2: Yes.
1: Well, it sounds like we've got work to do.

0: Now there are two descriptions. The description of a man and the description of a car. Now there is more to work on. Now the trail picks up again. But what of the bank robbers? If they have planned this crime well, they know that the stolen car will be reported, will be watched for, will lead to their capture. What do? They keep off the main highways, keep clear of the state roads, keep driving swiftly along lonely, unused back roads.
1: Artie.
2: Yeah?
1: Do me a favor, huh?
2: What?
1: Get rid of that box, will you?
2: Betsy?
1: Yeah.
2: What for?
1: Well, you done what you wanted with it.
2: I know. I just feel better having her around.
1: What's the matter?
2: I don't know. Oh, great. Take it easy.
1: No dice, huh?
2: No gas. Look at the needle. Empty.
1: Ah,
2: now, don't get excited, Phil. This is no problem. One car goes dead on you, so you pick up another one.
1: Where?
2: What's wrong with that one up ahead there? Just coming around the bend.
1: Hey.
2: Come on, let's hop out quick.
1: What do we do?
2: Flag him down.
1: I mean, how do we grab the car?
2: Just tell him we want it, that's all.
1: Look, you're not going to use that Betsy routine.
2: Why not? It
1: takes too long. I got a better idea.
2: Well, put that gun away, will you? Give him a wave. I'll go get Betsy. All right, flag him down, will you?
1: Okay.
3: What's the matter?
1: Our car ain't running.
3: Oh.
1: Looks like we got to borrow yours.
3: Huh?
1: Pile out, mister.
3: Oh, no.
2: I told you to wait till I got Betsy.
1: We got the car, didn't we?
0: When the FBI works on a case, it does not work alone. It has the cooperation of the local police in the city, in the surrounding counties, in the whole state, if necessary. It was a local policeman who found the wounded man and telephoned in his report. Immediately, the special agents checked the engine number of the abandoned car, checked on the man who was shot, found that he had a car, and broadcast a description of it. It wasn't long before that broadcast got results.
4: Fowler speaking.
5: Hello, Jim.
4: Ray?
5: Yes. We've traced our men across the line into Missouri.
4: Are you sure?
5: Positive. They held up a farm family in Monticello, took some food from them, and stole their car.
4: How about the car belonging to the man who was shot?
5: They abandoned that. The sheriff who reported it checked the motor number.
4: I see.
5: How badly was that man wounded?
4: I think he'll pull through.
5: I hope so.
4: Ray?
5: Yes?
4: What's the dope on this latest car they took?
5: 1938 Ford. We've got all details on it. An alarm has been sent out.
4: Good.
5: Another small lead.
4: Hmm?
5: This farm family heard the two men quarreling. They talked of splitting up.
4: In that case, one of them would leave the car.
5: Yes.
4: Well, let's send the descriptions to every bus depot, airfield, and railway terminal in, let's see, Missouri, Iowa, and Illinois. That ought to cover it.

0: The more stops a criminal makes in his flight, the more perfect is the description he leaves behind him. When the bank robbers held up the Missouri farmer, they indirectly presented the FBI with a portrait of themselves. Now the special agents knew what both men looked like, and that knowledge was broadcast throughout the whole region. That's why when a short, dark man of 35 with several moles on the right side of his face boarded an eastbound bus at Fairchild, Iowa, the local police who received the report from the station notified the FBI. The agents immediately checked the schedules, found where the bus would stop next, found when it would stop, and found that they could get there ahead of time.
1: This is a 5-minute stop. 5 minutes only.
2: They're starting to get off, Jim.
3: Yeah. The bus is pretty crowded.
2: We want to do this as quietly as possible.
3: I know.
2: Jim.
3: I see it. Come on.
4: Just a minute,
3: huh?
4: Sir. We'd like to talk to you, please.
3: What for?
2: Just step over here.
4: What is this?
3: We're special agents of the Federal Bureau of Investigation. You might be able to help us.
2: Well, I will if I can. We're looking for two men who held up a bank on Saturday. Later that day, the same two men shot a farmer over in Easton County. They stole his car.
3: So?
2: The farmer they shot is still in the hospital. Would you mind letting him look you over?
3: Don't bother. He'd know me. Never mind a frisk. I'm clean.
2: How about money?
3: From the job?
2: Yes.
3: I got my cut.
4: What's your name?
3: Bardo. Phil Bardo.
4: Where's your partner?
3: I don't know. We split up the other side of Fairchild.
4: What was his name?
3: Told me it was Artie Clinton.
4: Where was he headed?
3: He was going to see a dame in Cincinnati.
4: Where in Cincinnati?
3: I don't know.
2: What about that dynamite gadget?
3: You mean Betsy?
2: Betsy?
3: That's what he called it.
2: Oh.
3: He kept that with him, which was okay with me.
2: Well, Jim, at least we can tell Washington headquarters that one of them is in custody.
4: Yes. But Arthur Clinton and Betsy are still at large. That means this case is still pure dynamite.

We momentarily close the Federal Bureau of Investigation file on Arthur Clinton, bank robber. We'll return to this case in just a moment. Tonight, we'd like to introduce two widely separated members of the Equitable Life Assurance Society of the United States to each other and to you. Mr. Litton, we'd like you to know Helen McGrath. And Helen, we want you to meet Mr. Henry C. Litton, president of the Hub, Henry C. Litton and Company of Chicago, Illinois. Having attained the remarkable age of 98 years, Mr. Litton ranks as a senior member of the Equitable Society. Helen is one of our youngest and newest members. Yesterday, she was 4 months old. Mr. Litton, when you became an Equitable member in the year 1861, the Society was facing its first great crisis, the financial difficulties brought on by the Civil War. Since then, the Equitable Society has continued to grow and expand through 3 more wars and 7 major depressions. And so, Mr. Litton, after your 73 years experience with the Equitable Society, we think you could tell little Helen McGrath that her father showed excellent judgment in making her a member of this society. You can assure her also that as long as she lives, the funds of her society will be put to work in many different ways that will benefit her and her family. Equitable dollars are invested in the farms that help feed her and in industries which provide jobs for her father and millions of other fathers. By serving its members, old and new, the Equitable Society serves America. Now back to the file on Arthur Clinton, bank robber.

0: Almost every criminal has a great sense of loyalty and equality. His loyalty is to himself, and his belief in equality is a belief that if he's caught, his partner should be caught. Philip Bartow told the special agents of the FBI everything he could about his partner. Told them his name was Arthur Clinton, told them he was going to Cincinnati, and told them that he was going there to marry a girl. That was a clue, but Cincinnati is hardly a small town. And like every town these days, the majority of its population is women. Still, it was a clue. A clue to be followed while other agents investigated Arthur Clinton. A clue that later on turned out to be accurate. For Arthur Clinton was in Cincinnati, had married a girl there, and was living with her in a quiet hotel.
1: Me, honey. Ollie.
2: Oh.
3: Hello, baby.
2: Hello, darling.
3: How you coming with your packing?
2: I'm afraid I haven't made much progress.
3: I brought the car on, honey. It's downstairs.
2: Oh, hurry then. Aunt Mary phoned.
3: Yeah?
2: She kept me talking for almost half an hour.
3: What'd she want?
2: Oh, you know. Why was I going away? Why didn't we have a church wedding?
3: What'd you tell her?
2: I said we were married by a justice of the peace because that was the way we wanted it.
3: Atta girl. Huh. Can I get those dresses out for you?
2: Oh, thanks. She wanted to know all about you.
3: Yeah? You tell her?
2: Well, just about 10 minutes worth. I said you were wonderful, that I was very happy.
3: Suppose she wanted to know where we were going on our honeymoon?
2: Of course. I just said we didn't know. We were going to get in the car and travel.
3: Yeah. Get some dresses, honey.
2: Oh, put them on the bed, will you, dear?
3: Okay.
2: You can close that bag there.
3: Sure.
2: You know, Aunt Mary really is very sweet, but she still thinks that I'm about 12 years old. She doesn't want us to go away at all.
3: Why not?
2: Oh, on account of my painting, mostly. She thinks I should stay here in Cincinnati and study.
3: Didn't you tell her you were going to take your paints along with you?
2: Oh, yes. I said I'd get more work done that way than ever.
3: There. Now then, anything else I can do?
2: No. No, I think I'm just about ready, dear.
3: Okay.
2: Oh, would you put these shoes in your bag?
3: Yeah, sure.
2: You know, I didn't realize how much...
3: Oh, look out, honey.
2: Huh?
3: Don't touch that little box. Just put the shoes on the other side, huh?
2: Oh, all right. What's in it?
3: The box?
2: Yes.
3: Nothing really. It's just kind of a good luck thing I carry around.
2: Oh. Well, I'm all packed.

0: The description of a criminal can sometimes lead to his capture. But the chances are better if that description can be checked against something else. The FBI had something else, the fingerprints that Arthur Clinton had left on the abandoned cars. The prints checked were those of a man who had been arrested 4 years back in Jackson, Mississippi. The name was different, but the description was the same. The trail was easier to follow now. It was smoother, and it led straight to Cincinnati, to a marriage bureau, to the family of the girl Clinton had married. But after that, once again, the trail stopped dead.
1: Let's see what we have here now, Ray.
2: Well, there's the description of Clinton.
1: Yes.
2: Description of the girl.
1: Yes.
2: Also some data on the secondhand car he bought in Cincinnati.
1: This girl knows nothing about Clinton's background.
2: Not a thing. Her family was quite shocked when they heard about him.
1: Too bad.
2: He had told them that he had his own business out west, that a relative had died and left him money. That's how they could afford this long honeymoon.
1: Has the family had any word from them?
2: One postcard, mailed from Chicago. I have it here.
1: No indication where they were going.
2: No. They appear to be heading west, though.
1: This car must have Ohio license plates.
2: They went out on the teletype, but Clinton's probably changed them by now.
1: Yes.
2: One possible lead is the girl's interest in painting.
1: Oh?
2: She studied art for a number of years. In fact, she sold one or two watercolors to some local dealers.
1: I see.
2: Her family said she brought her equipment, you know, paints, canvases, along with her.
1: That could be a very good lead, Ray. By the way, did you see this?
2: A wanted notice on Clinton.
1: Yes. Mr. Hoover ordered that for national distribution.

0: In cities, in towns, in villages, wanted notices for Arthur Clinton appeared, and local police were on the lookout. But the FBI did not stop there. At the same time, special agents went to every art material store in the region and left photographs. Two photographs, one of Clinton and one of his wife. Then there was nothing to do but wait. Wait for what had to happen sooner or later. Wait for what finally happened in Duluth, Minnesota.
1: Can I help you, ma'am?
2: Oh, hello.
1: Hello.
2: I wanted to look at some brushes, please.
1: Sure. There's a whole trayful right here.
2: Oh, thank you.
1: That's a new shipment. Just came in.
2: Yes, I see.
1: I can't say that they're too good.
2: Do you sell paintings?
1: Well, that's not my regular line, you know.
2: Well, I have some watercolors here. I did them myself. Well, surely. Let's see now. There's just the two of them. Landscape.
1: Mm-hmm.
2: My husband and I have a camp up in the lake country, and these are local sketches.
1: Mm-hmm. Well, they're not bad.
2: Well, I've sold several canvases back home in Cincinnati.
1: Cincinnati?
2: Mm-hmm. Would you be interested in them? I don't care about the money. It's just the selling of them. That's very satisfying.
1: Mm-hmm. Well, why don't you leave them here, and I could handle them for you on a commission basis.
2: Oh, that would be wonderful.
1: Where do you live?
2: Well, we're buried up in the woods right now. I'll just drop in here from time to time and see if you've had any luck with them.
1: Mm-hmm.
2: And I'll take these three brushes.
1: That'd be $3.
2: Very well. Here you are.
1: Thanks. May I wrap them up?
2: No, thank you. I'll just put them in my bag. I should be in again by the first of the month.
1: Mm-hmm. Hope I sell them for you.
2: Oh, thank you. Goodbye.
1: Goodbye. Cincinnati. Hey, miss! Miss! Oh. Operator. Operator, get me FBI headquarters.

0: And you positively identify this photograph, Mr. Weymouth?
1: Yes, that's the girl, all right. Oh, what a fool I was.
2: Her signature is on both these landscapes, Jim.
1: I let her walk right out of here.
0: Did she say she'd return?
1: Yes, she said she'd drop in.
2: I don't think we can wait for that.
1: Gentlemen, I wish that there was some way...
0: Mr. Weymouth.
1: Yes?
0: These landscapes. Where did she say she'd painted them?
1: Why, right up near their camp.
0: Are you familiar with the country around here?
1: Of course. I know every inch of it. That's what makes me so mad. If she told me where that camp was...
0: I think she has.
1: Huh?
0: If these scenes are near her camp, you should be able to recognize them, right?
1: Say, I never thought of that.
2: Do they look familiar to you, Mr. Weymouth?
1: Let me look at them again.
2: Surely. Here.
1: Say, I believe I do know this spot.
2: Yes?
1: She's changed it around some, but that's Hibbins Lake.
0: Where's that?
1: It's about 40 miles north of here.
0: Could you take us there?
1: Be glad to. When?
0: Right now.

0: Say, he's really got you going.
1: Now, look, baby, if you spend as much time as I have watching that guy flirt all around the hook.
0: But, darling, aren't there other pikes?
1: Sure, there are. But this one is Big Casinas.
0: Well, I wish you luck.
1: You want to come out in the boat with me?
0: No.
1: Huh?
0: Mm-mm. I want to finish that watercolor of the hills.
1: How's it coming?
0: Oh, I've changed it about four times.
1: You'll be running out of paint.
0: Practically.
1: I'll leave the car here, sweetheart. We can walk down to the lake.
0: All right.
1: I'll get your stuff out of the back.
0: Thanks. Oh, what a lovely day.
2: All right, Clinton. Just keep your hands where we can see them.
0: Arthur.
2: Don't be alarmed, miss.
0: Who are you?
2: Special agents of the FBI.
0: FBI?
1: Nora, hand me that box.
0: Of course.
2: Wait. Would that be Betsy?
1: Yeah. Never mind, honey.
3: The trail of a bank robber begins with a description, continues on with a stolen car, leaps across state lines, and ends finally with capture and arrest. Along that trail are clues, good and bad, big and small, right and wrong. The agents of the FBI follow them all. That thoroughness is a great factor in its success. But there is another, a vitally important factor that must never be forgotten. It's in every region, every area, every section of this country. Local policeman, sheriff, and deputy in the entire nation. That cooperation is invaluable. And it extends beyond to the cooperation of every loyal citizen of this country. That is a formidable opposition. That's a defense to stand up against any criminal. That's a protection which could only be found in a country where the people not only make the law, but are the law.

You'll hear about the file on next week's case in just a moment. Will you join the Equitable Society in a salute? A salute to the man on the tractor and to all men who plow the good American earth. Yes, a heartfelt salute to the farmers of these United States. In spite of manpower losses, our hardworking farmers have managed to increase this country's food production by more than one-third. Authorities in England and Russia say that the war might easily have been lost without this extra food raised by America. Today, as it has for many years, the Equitable Life Assurance Society of the United States is lending the farmer a helping hand. Equitable funds make it possible for thousands of farmers to own their own homes and land and realize that typical American ambition summed up in the words, "I want to run my own business." In addition to helping to raise the food that fights for freedom, Equitable funds are heavily invested in other industries which make and transport the weapons of war. Still, other Equitable dollars are invested in war bonds. For in wartime, Equitable Society dollars are fighting dollars. And at all times, they are security dollars. For you, your home, and your country. Next week, a crime against the nation. Espionage. The incidents used in tonight's broadcast are taken from the files of the Federal Bureau of Investigation. However, all names used are fictitious. Any similarity thereof to the names of persons living or dead is accidental. Artie Clinton was played by Mandel Kramer. The music was composed and directed by Van Cleve. Your narrator was Frank Lovejoy. This is Your FBI is a Jerry Devine production. Now this is Carl Frank speaking for the Equitable Life Assurance Society of the United States and inviting you to tune in again next week at this same time for This is Your FBI.

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4: Adventure on the far-off Burma Road in China. That's where we join Terry Lee, young American, and his friends. They have just finished an exciting transcribed adventure at the headquarters of Captain Blaze, the red-whiskered old smuggler. They have seen action against the notorious Dragon Lady and her men. And now they're due for new thrills, so you'll hear about them in just a moment. Terry and the Pirates is brought to you by the makers of Libby's Pineapple Juice, one of Libby's 100 famous foods. Wouldn't you boys and girls get a kick out of sending secret messages in a code only your special pals could read? Wouldn't it be a thrill to flash messages at night in the famous Morse code? 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And now, Terry and the Pirates. Terry Lee, Pat Ryan, Burma, April Kane, Captain Blaze, and his daughter Cheery are on their way back to the Chinese town of Leshio, a place not far from the river and near the Burma Road. The Chinese boy Connie is also in the party, but General Chang and his soldiers have gone on ahead, leaving our friends to make the journey on foot. And so, with thrill-packed adventures behind them, let's catch up with Terry, who is trudging along beside the handsome Pat Ryan.
5: I wonder if we're walking too fast for the others, Pat. They seem to be coming along all right, but...
6: I guess we're all pretty tired. If anybody wants to stop, they still have lungs.
5: Yeah, they can holler. But I suppose they're all anxious to get as many miles behind them as possible. After all, there's no sense in hanging around Captain Blaze's place.
6: And after it was blown up. Say, that was a real explosion from what I heard.
5: Oh, that's so. You and Burma and Connie were on your way back with Sing Sing and the other prisoners.
6: Yeah, but we heard it, Bowie.
5: You know, the thing I can't get over is how Dude Hennig saved the life of Captain Blaze.
6: Yeah.
5: Yep, General Chang was all set to stand him up in front of the firing squad and, well...
6: Good old Dude. Drops in with his plane, does some fast talking to General Chang... Turns Blaze free and in charge of his daughter and flies away again. He hardly had time to say hello and goodbye.
5: Maybe we'll see Dude in town. Well, Leshio can't be much farther, can it?
6: According to my feet, we've walked 1,000 miles. I'd say we have another 2 miles to go anyway.
5: My feet are not used to this hiking. Tell you what, I'll drop back and see how the others are getting along.
6: Okay. And tell Burma to join me at the head of the column. Want to talk to her.
5: No sooner said than half done.
1: Hey, listen, Hanson. If you want me to walk with you, you'll have to shorten those strides. I'm no giraffe.
6: Oh, beautiful. I want to have a little chin music with you.
1: All right. Oh, what's on that thing you call your mind?
6: Nothing. I was thinking about you.
1: Well, now that you've finished with the wisecrack, try and look intelligent.
6: Now, listen. We'll be in Lashio in another half hour. We've got to make some plans.
1: Not me, Pat. My plans are all made. Yeah, that goes for April, too.
6: Oh, yeah, yeah. I almost forgot. The orphanage, eh?
1: That's right. The orphanage. There's work to be done there.
6: Well, are you sure April wants to stay at the orphanage?
1: I'll bet even she can't answer that. Why? What's on your mind?
6: Nothing. Only, well, we've finished up this Captain Blaze thing, and that leaves Terry and me and Connie on the loose.
1: I thought you lads were working for the Chinese Army.
6: Well, General Chang, aside from a few fine words of praise, didn't give us any new orders, so I don't know where we stand.
1: Well, there's always things to do at the orphanage. Mrs. Finch can use a few able-bodied men.
6: Finch? Oh, yeah, yeah, the woman runs the place.
1: Yeah.
6: Oh, well, I don't fancy being the handyman in a kindergarten. I doubt if Terry would like it either.
1: Well, if you're going to hang around the place, you'll have to work for your food. I know Mrs. Finch. She's as hard as a 1940 prune. It's work or no eat.
6: Okay, so we work and eat, but it's only temporary.
1: Oh, now look, Curly Locks, haven't you had enough excitement for a while?
6: Well, the dragon lady got away.
1: Oh, right, so the dragon lady put one over on you. Can't you forget her? Or does it hurt your pride to have a woman make a monkey out of you?
6: Now, look, beautiful. Women have been making monkeys out of men ever since the world began. No, I just feel there's unfinished business to attend to.
1: Well, suit yourself. And I'll bet you all the teacups in China that the folks walking behind us don't crave action.
6: They don't look any too spry, do they?
1: Just check them over. April's a dead pigeon. She's all in. Well, so's Terry. And Connie's stumbling along way back there.
6: Yeah. Hi, Connie. Shake a leg. You're left behind. Terry.
7: Yeah, Pat. I'll give him a hand. He's all in.
1: Captain Blaze isn't any too happy, the old red fox.
6: And that's because he's been paroled to his daughter, Cherry. He has to do as she says, and he don't like it.
1: Neither one of them looks like they're going to bust out laughing. Now, you could do with about 48 hours sleep, my foolish friend.
6: But when a gal starts talking smart, I figure she's worried about something. So let's have it, Burma. What's eating you?
1: Well, to be honest, Pat, I'm worried about the orphanage.
6: Well, isn't Mrs. Finch there?
1: Oh, I suppose so, but the invader's been active in these parts since you've been away, and well, those children are in constant danger.
6: You mean from air raids and bombings?
1: Well,
6: and
1: you can't tell from day to day.
7: Say, look across there. That's smoke, isn't it?
1: Why, yeah. Hey, look, Pat. Hey, that's where the town should be.
6: Smoke, all right. I don't see any planes. Haven't heard any guns. Wonder what it could be.
1: Well, where there's smoke, there's sure to be fire. And
7: okay, hey, back there. Let's step along. There's trouble in the town. Maybe we can lend a hand.
1: I can't run anymore. I'm all out of breath.
7: Well, you can see the fire now. Oh. It's that building back behind the...
1: It's Terry. It's the orphanage.
7: That's right.
6: Hey, look, Burma. You and the others come along as fast as you can.
1: Yeah.
6: Terry and I'll run on ahead. Come on, fellow. Let's hit the wind.
7: Yeah, man.
6: Hey, you there. How'd this happen? Oh, that won't get us anywhere. Hey, Terry, ask that fellow if everybody got out. The place is a furnace now.
7: I've been talking to this old fellow, Pat, and as near as I can make out, there's nobody in the building.
6: All the children out?
7: I'll ask him again. Li Hu, Leong, babies go topside? He's nodding. I suppose that means that they're being taken care of someplace else.
6: Yeah, but how did this start? It wasn't a bomb, but on that. No sign of an explosion.
1: Are they all safe? Pat, tell me.
6: Now, take it easy. As far as we can tell, all the kiddies were safe.

0: Mrs. Finch, is she with him?
1: Well, I didn't ask. Well, Terry, where are you going?
2: This way, Verma. This way. I think I know where the children are.
1: Come on, let's follow Terry. Be careful there. That side wall is caving in.

0: as near as I could make out from that old native, he said the lone babies. I suppose that means the orphans. He said the lone babies were topside by the river house. That would be this place down here by the dock.
1: I hope he was right. I'd hate to see anything happen to those youngsters. They've had enough trouble as it is.
2: Now, take it easy, beautiful. We'll know soon enough. He was borrowing trouble.
0: I've never been down here before. I didn't know the town was so close to the river.
2: Now, let's go in.
1: Oh, no, let me go in. The children know me, and I know just how many there were. And if they're in this house, I'll count them. You and Terry wait here. Let me find out if they're safe.
0: Collie, to look at Burma and hear her talk at other times, you wouldn't think she was such a softy about children, would you?
2: When you get to be as old as I am, Terry, you'll learn one important thing about women.
0: Yeah, what's that?
2: The older you get, the less you know. I gave up trying years ago. Look at the dragon lady. Look at Cheery Blaze or April. All different as night from day, as unpredictable as the weather.
0: Uh-huh. Suppose so. But, Pat, what about that fire? Golly, you can even see the flames and smoke down here by the water.
2: And it wasn't a bomb or an air raid, Terry. Just a regular fire.
0: You mean the invaders didn't do it?
2: I don't know about that. But it didn't happen because of an explosion.
0: Then, well, how could it happen if...
2: I don't know.
1: They're all right.
2: Huh?
1: All right.
2: Wow.
0: The children inside?
1: Yeah, all of them. I counted them. They're all safe. Only I can't find out from even the oldest child where Mrs. Finch is.
0: Say, you don't suppose she couldn't get out of the other building?
1: Oh, no, I think she went someplace. I asked a couple of the children how they got here, and they said Mrs. Finch brought them.
2: Oh,
1: so...
2: then she's safe. Well, that's good. She's an old battle axe, but it's got a heart of gold, so I'm glad she didn't get hurt. Well, beautiful... Looks like you walked from the frying pan into the fire, or vice versa.
1: Well, I walked into a fire, all right. Hey, what do you mean?
2: With the orphanage, a pile of ashes, and a dozen youngsters on your hands, it looks like you and April have a job cut out for yourselves, eh?
1: Oh, yeah. And once more, oh, yeah. Well, Mr. Ryan and Mr. Terry Lee, you boys are going to go to work right now for me. How do you like that?
0: What?
1: That's what I said. You're going to pitch in and get this shack ready for the kiddies, and so are the rest of the folks. Now, until Mrs. Finch comes back, I'm in charge. And nobody eats who won't work. She may be an old battle axe, but I can be tougher than she ever thought of being. Now, you round up your pals and be quick. Bring them down here, and I'll tell them what to do. I'm putting these orphans back on their feet, or whatever you call it.
0: Golly, I never saw Burma like that before.
2: You see what I mean, Terry? You know, there's only one thing to know about a woman, and that is you don't know anything. Come on. I know who the boss is, and it isn't you or me.
3: Well, Burma did the right thing when she took charge, and she'll keep Terry and Pat and the others stepping all right. But there's danger just around the corner, and I'll tell you what I mean in just a moment. Now, don't forget, boys and girls, that you can get a Terryscope just like the one Terry made. 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I'll repeat that address. 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

0: Maybe we'll shoot your telescope right back. Now, in tomorrow's transcribed adventure, we'll find out more about how the fire started and who started it. And we'll meet that sharp-tongued Mrs. Finch, who has such a big heart. It's going to wind up in a surprise thrill. So join us for another exciting Terry tale along the Burma Road and the Yellow River.
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4: 14 years ago, Mrs. Patricia Gregory's yacht was wrecked in the South Seas. 14 years Mrs. Gregory has searched the world over in hope she might find her little daughter Joan alive and well, though the world has always believed the child was lost in the shipwreck. Now the Gregory yacht, the Joan Gregory, is on the high seas, once more searching for little Joan. Captain Bradford is in charge of the cruise for Mrs. Gregory, and Jerry Hall, a young amateur radio operator from California, is with them. The yacht is 5 days out of Los Angeles, running through the South Seas. We find Mrs. Gregory, Captain Pex Bradford, and Jerry Hall in the chart room on the Joan Gregory.
5: Gee, but it's great to be really in the South Seas with you, Mrs. Gregory. Now that Captain Bradford has quit being suspicious of me.
6: You could hardly blame him, Jerry. We didn't know there was another radio in the country that would receive on that wavelength, much less transmit on it.
7: Oh, forget it, son. I guess you'll do.
6: I only hope we won't be disappointed. If we do locate this island, and if the little girl on it is... Oh, if she only could be my little Joan.
7: Now, Patricia, don't get too worked up over this story.
5: But this is the real thing. I know it is. Nobody would make up a story like that about your little girl. And look at the way those mysterious radio messages have kept coming in every day we've been at sea.
6: I know, Jerry, but people have made up some wild tales to try and get some of my money. You know, I've offered a big reward for news of Joan.
5: It's swell you named this yacht after her.
6: I've thought and prayed of nothing but Joan for 14 years. Now, I may be near her at last.
7: Well, if there's any truth in this story, we'll soon know it. We're about 4,000 miles from Los Angeles.
5: Are we getting close to the island?
7: We're getting close to the spot on the chart where the old sailor said the island was, if that means anything.
6: We've just got to find an island where he said it was.
5: But the chart shows there isn't an island anybody could live on within 100 miles of the position the old man gave.
7: Right, Jerry, and the chart is probably correct. We'll keep looking around. A lot of ocean in this vicinity. Then if there is such an island...
6: Tex, you do think there's a chance, don't you?
7: Now, don't get your hopes up. There's always a chance of anything happening in the ocean. Come in. Come on in, Skipper. What's on your mind?
8: Radio.
6: What about the radio?
8: Message.
5: What about?
8: Sailor.
6: Let's have it quickly, Skipper. More news about the island?
8: No.
7: Come on, Skipper, out with it. What about the old sailor?
8: Dead.
6: Dead?
5: Dead?
7: No more news, eh?
8: Nope.
7: That all there was to it?
8: Yep.
6: Then we know as much as the old sailor will ever be able to tell us about his magic island and the little girl on it.
5: I'm afraid so, Mrs. Gregory. But if the old man told the truth about the position of the island, we can find it easy enough.
7: That all, Skipper?
8: Nope.
7: Got something on your mind?
8: Yep.
7: Let's have it.
8: Come.
7: Me?
8: You.
7: I'll be with you in a minute, Skipper. We've got a little work to do on this chart now.
8: Now.
7: Important?
8: Very.
7: Okay, you and Jerry work on that chart, Pat. I've got to go up on the bridge with the Skipper.
5: Gee, Captain Bradford's sure a dandy fella, isn't he?
6: I think so, Jerry.
5: Uh-huh. I can see you do.
6: Why, Jerry?
5: Oh, I don't mind. It's all right with me.
6: Well, thank you, Jerry.
5: Oh, that's all right. Say, there's something I don't quite understand about this boat of yours.
6: Oh, yes?
5: That funny old guy that was just in here and won't say more than a word at a time. He's the skipper, isn't he?
9: Yes, and though he does have a peculiar way of speaking, he's the best yacht captain I've ever seen.
5: Oh, sure, sure. Anybody can see he knows his business on the water. But what I mean is, well, you call him skipper, and Captain Bradford captain. Now, all the boats I ever heard of, there was only one skipper, and he was the captain. Or only one captain, and he was the skipper. Or only Oh, now I'm all mixed up.
9: Well, that's easy, Jerry. The skipper, Captain John Craig, is captain of my yacht. Captain Bradford's title is from the Army, and he acts as master and owner's representative when we're aboard the Joan Gregory. Anything else you'd like to know about me?
5: Well, gee, I don't mean to be rude, Mrs. Gregory, but you made me tell you all about myself, and you even had my dad come down to the dock and asked him a lot of questions.
9: So we did, Jerry. You must remember that you came to my house at midnight, a stranger. And surely you understand that in a case like this, we couldn't take any chances with you.
5: Well, I'm taking chances with you.
9: I never thought of it just that way, but perhaps you are, Jerry. Very well. Cross-examine.
5: Swell. Your house was a funny place, with a front door that took flashlight pictures of a fellow when he opened it.
9: I have a great many valuable things in my home.
5: Well, that part's all right. But how about the shortwave radio in your automobile? You know, it's against the law to have a shortwave set in your car, unless you're working for the government. Say, are you a G-man? I mean a G-lady?
9: I'm afraid I can't answer that, Jerry. At least not until we know you a little better. In the meantime, you can safely look to Captain Bradford for all your orders.
5: I'm glad to get that much of it straightened out, anyhow.
9: And now that you're satisfied as to my offices, we'd better study this chart as Tex told us to.
5: Oh, may I ask you just one more thing about your little girl?
9: Of course.
5: Well, nobody knows exactly what she looks like now. But I've been thinking about that picture you showed me of yourself. You know, taken when you were about the same age Joan is now. Don't you think she would most likely look like that picture?
9: Why, I suppose she might. Why do you ask?
5: Well, to tell you the truth, Mrs. Gregory, I've been hoping she would look exactly like that picture.
9: Uh-huh.
5: Then if she'll only grow up to be as pretty as you are now, well, it's kind of nice for a fella to know what his girl is going to look like when she gets older.
9: Jerry, you're way ahead of yourself, I'm afraid. Why, you're just 16 now, and Joan would be barely 15.
5: Well, 16 is pretty old. I guess I know what I want. And when we find Joan, well, you see, I'll show you.
9: Jerry, you do help me a lot. I've been rather hopeless and doubtful about it all. You seem to be just taking it for granted that we're really going to find my little girl.
5: Well, I've got a hunch. And when I get a hunch, everything's going to come out slick.
9: Oh, Tex, what did the skipper say? What's wrong? The storm getting worse?
5: Sounded like it when you opened that door. But the boat isn't rolling any more than it was.
9: Well, Tex, what is it? You look so... Has something happened?
7: I don't think so, yet. But if it hasn't happened, something is going to happen.
9: What?
7: The skipper took me up forward and showed me, well, things I'd never seen before.
5: Is the storm going to be a bad one?
9: Well, that wouldn't make Tex act like this, Jerry. He's been through a lot of storms.
7: But this is different. This is one storm we can't go through.
5: What? Well, what do you mean, sir?
7: Just what I said, son. And if it doesn't make sense to you, then we're in the same boat.
9: Tell us what it is, Tex. Jerry and I aren't afraid. What's going on?
7: I've been standing up there on the bridge with the skipper for 10 minutes. The bow of this boat has been right up against what I'd call a heavy bank of fog, and there we stay.
5: Is the wind so high we can't make any headway?
7: Did you ever see a bank of fog stand? Stand perfectly still in that kind of a wind?
9: Tex, what are you getting at? A fog bank standing still in a gale. And the boat doesn't make any way?
7: No, you might as well come on deck, both of you. Then you won't think it's just me that's crazy. Come on. Now, come up forward and see it for yourselves.
5: Golly, whiskers. That's some squall, right? And we're running right smack into the center of it.
9: I've seen lots of these. Let the skipper make everything fast, and we'll go below and ride it out.
7: You've never seen one of these. We've been right here with the prow of this craft hard against that fog bank for the last half an hour. and the engines are full speed ahead.
5: You mean that fog is holding us here just like a brick wall?
9: Bud, that's impossible.
5: I guess if the storm was hard enough, we'd almost stand still.
7: We might, Jerry, but that isn't it. Even if that could be the case, wouldn't this fog move a little? Wouldn't the roll of the boat change? And look around you. Wouldn't the storm be going someplace?
5: Golly gee, you're right, Captain. Look, Mrs. Gregory, the ocean is as smooth as if it had oil on it, everywhere except right in front of us. And the sky is clear. There is something funny about this.
9: What can it mean, Tex? I never heard of anything like this before. It's weird, uncanny. Just the smooth mountain of fog ahead, dead ahead. We're on the edge of a roaring storm, and yet we can't be, for all's clear around us. The motors are nearly tearing the boat to pieces, yet we don't move. What is it, Tex? What is it?
5: Now, don't get excited, Mrs. Gregory. I guess nothing can happen that the skipper and Tex and I can't handle.
9: I'm not exactly afraid.
7: No, nor I, but I'd like it better if we could understand it.
5: Will you let me try something, Captain? I've got an idea.
7: That's one more idea than I've got. Go to it, son.
5: Well, signal the engine room for full speed astern, and let's see what happens. I never heard of a storm that you couldn't run into or out of or around or away from or something.
7: We'll try it, Jerry. Full speed astern it is.
5: Now they're coming. It's pulling hard astern now.
9: But we don't move. The yacht acts as if she was tied up by the bow. We don't move, Tex. We don't move.
7: Steady, Pat. Don't go to pieces. Well, Jerry?
5: That didn't do any good, did it? I give up.
9: There must be something to do. This can't be real.
5: Gee, that's funny. The storm stopped.
9: And the engines have stopped.
7: Everything has stopped. Why, there isn't a sound.
5: That fog is standing perfectly still and straight, like a gray cement wall. Only a little tiny piece of fog floating off into the still air. This is getting kind of spooky, isn't it?
7: There's something mighty wrong here. I don't like it.
9: But what can we do?
7: Yes, Skipper, what is it now?
8: Stopped.
7: What stopped?
8: Everything.
5: Generators? And everything in the engine room?
8: Everything.
7: I'll get on the radio and see what I can raise.
8: Stopped.
7: Well, we can run it from the batteries.
8: Dead.
7: Battery's dead, eh? Then every instrument on board is stopped. You stay here and stand watch, Skipper. Hold the crew ready. I've got an idea. Come back in the chart room, Pat. You too, Jerry.
9: All right.
5: What are you thinking of, Captain Bradford?
7: Look at this chart.
9: Oh, our position doesn't mean anything if the instruments are out of order.
7: But the instruments were all right just as we hit this thing, whatever it is. We haven't moved since. There. Right there is our exact position. Look at it.
9: Oh, I see it now. Look, Jerry. We're there. This is the spot.
5: Then our position is right. The old sailor said, yeah, the ship won't move. That bank of fog. Sure it is. It must be. This is the Magic Island.

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4: Charlie says, love my good and plenty. 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Charlie says, love my good and plenty. 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
3: Choo-choo Charlie was his name, we hear.
2: He had an engine and he sure had fun. 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

0: Once again, the Damon Runyon Theater presents another story by the master of storytellers, Damon Runyon. And this one, the hilarious Romance in the Roaring Forties. And to tell it to you, here is Broadway.
1: Thanks. Maybe you know a citizen who is called Dave the Dude. And maybe you know another citizen who is entered under the name of Waldo Winchester, who writes a gossip column. That is his real name. Although some of the characters claim this handle is one of those nom de plumes, which is fancy French for an alias. Well, how this Winchester tangles with Dave the Dude, and how Miss Billy Perry, Dave the Dude's girl, figures in, is quite a story, which I will tell you in a minute.

0: And now back to the Damon Runyon Theater and the famous story, Romance in the Roaring Forties.
1: As I am saying, Walter Winchester is an influential citizen along the staff. But he is no more that way than Dave the Duke. Although Dave is better known by the gendarmes of various settlements than he is by the general public. Well, one night I am sitting in the 1600 Club, which belongs to one Miss Missouri Martin, whom we call Mizzou for short. Mizzou is at the table with me, and the conversation is as follows.
2: You have not been around lately, Broadway, been sick?
1: Well, not exactly, Mizzou. It is just that I have not the time.
2: I've made a few additions to the place.
1: So I see. Especially in the doll department in the show. In particular, I noticed one...
2: Sure. The little brunette third from the end. Do not notice her anymore.
1: What?
2: You know Dave the Dude.
1: Although I am not a real personal friend, I know Dave the Dude.
2: Would you say he is a man to double-cross?
1: I would say that Dave the Dude is a man not to cross, even in the singular.
2: Then forget the little brunette third from the end.
1: Oh, why?
2: Because Dave the Dude was in the other night. He also saw her.
1: Mizzou, I do not think I ever see the little brunette third from the end.
2: And you better tell all the boys.
1: I will give the information around.
2: Her name is Billy Perry. Would you care to meet her?
1: Oh, no. She is not my type.
2: You mean Dave the Dude is not your type?
1: You are correct. And speaking of Dave the Dude, your front entrance is filled with him.
2: Every night he comes here. Every night. There's still one more show to go, but Miss Billy Perry will not be in it.
1: Why not?
2: Because Dave says she is a delicate creature and can do only one show per night.
1: Hmm, this sounds like Dave is serious.
2: Billy is the first doll I think he's serious about.
1: Here he comes. Goodbye.
2: No, stay.
3: Hello, Miss Sue. Broadway. How goes it?
1: Never better.
2: Hello, Dave.
3: Is Miss Perry done for the evening, Miss Sue?
2: Are you asking me or telling me?
3: Will you ask her to adjourn me?
2: Sure. Right away, Dave.
1: Well, if you will excuse me, Dave.
3: You are my guest. I want you to meet a very wonderful creature.
1: Oh?
3: Broadway, have you ever been in love?
1: Only once.
3: How'd it feel?
1: I do not remember. I am only 6 years old at the time.
3: You're missing something wonderful, Broadway. I thought all dolls are alike until I meet this Miss Perry.
1: She is special?
3: Extra. You will call her Miss Perry.
1: See, and that is her name. Will be glad to.
3: The other night I had to cool off little Mitzi because he called her a dame.
1: Little Mitzi does not know any better.
3: I repaired that flaw in his character. Hey, Broadway, look. There she comes.
1: While Dave's eyes are glazing over like two molasses apples, I look where he points. I admit that this Miss Billy Perry is something for the books. She is prettier than someone, and $1 million worth of figure is putting it at a low estimate. She comes up to the table.
4: Hello, Davy.
3: Hello, Billy. Broadway, meet Miss Billy Perry.
4: I am charmed beyond measure, I'm certain.
1: How are you?
4: Just fine, Mr. Broadway.
3: Are you tired tonight, Billy?
4: No, not very. But I am hungry.
3: Broadway, go to the kitchen. Tell the chef I want to order.
1: Oh, sure, sure. Anything special?
3: Broadway, you will tell the chef to bring everything so Miss Perry can make a choice.
1: Well, I am able to tell by Dave's actions that he is more than somewhat on the ropes for Miss Billy Perry. It is not long before everybody knows this, and this fact keeps other citizens away from him. Well, a couple of weeks go by as they do, and it is one night in the 1600 Club that Harry the Horse and I are sitting at a table when who nudges up but Waldo Winchester.
5: Oh, hello, Broadway. Harry.
1: Hi, Waldo.
5: Hello, Waldo. Mind if I sit down?
6: If it will make you more comfortable, please do.
5: Same old Harry. What's new, Broadway?
1: I take it you are looking for items for that column you write?
5: Always on the lookout for something good. There is nothing good. Nice crowd in here tonight.
1: Nothing special.
5: Oh, I wouldn't say that, Broadway. Do you see what I see?
1: That all depends on what you see.
5: Who's that girl?
6: Which girl?
5: The little brunette, third from the end.
6: I am unable to see that far due to a slight nearsightedness.
1: I do not know her.
5: Don't give me that, Broadway. You know everybody.
1: Oh, that is a figure of speech.
5: Hey, what's the matter with you? I ask you a question, that's all.
6: It is not a good question.
5: I don't get this.
1: Look, Waldo, we do not know the girl.
5: No?
1: To repeat, no.
6: How is the column going, Waldo?
5: Fine, just fine. Hey, she's a very pretty girl.
1: I read your column this morning, Waldo. It is very good.
5: Thanks. Maybe I should have come in here before this. Looks like I missed something.
6: Waldo, that is not all you are going to miss.
5: Huh? Hey, what are you talking about? You... Hey, Broadway. She smiled at you.
1: You are making the mistake, Waldo. She does not even know me.
5: And why is she coming over here?
6: I do not know, but I am going over there to the door that leads out.
1: I'm going with you, Harry.
4: Broadway, wait a minute.
1: Good night.
4: Harry, wait.
6: I have an engagement on the other side of town, a very important one.
4: What's the matter with him? Broadway, you sit down or I'll tell Dave you were rude to me.
1: I am sitting down.
5: Well, Broadway, you going to introduce me?
1: I wish I didn't know you.
4: Oh, you're Waldo Winchester. Gee, I read your column in the paper every morning. I see your picture on the top.
5: Thank you.
1: Miss Perry.
5: Oh, Miss Perry, huh? Miss Perry, may we have the honor of your company?
4: Now, isn't that gentlemanly-like? Gee, did you hear that, Broadway?
1: I wish that I am deaf.
5: May I order something for you, Miss Perry?
4: Well, I'm not hungry, but I could eat.
5: Good. Broadway, how about being a good egg and running out to the chef? Tell him it's for me.
1: Uh-huh. What do you want?
5: Well, seeing that this is a very special occasion, you'd better have him bring, well, everything. Miss Perry can make her choice.
1: And that is that. It so happens that Dave the Dude is out of town when this happens, and he does not get back for 2 weeks. Waldo is seen every night in the 1600 Club, and Miss Billy Perry is seen with him. Somebody tells him that this is unhealthy, but he laughs it off. He figures because he is with a newspaper, Dave the Dude will do nothing. But one night, I am standing at the corner of 50th and Broadway when I see Dave the Dude. He is coming toward me. I try to duck, but I am stopped before I get 10 feet.
3: What's the matter, Broadway? Could it be that you don't want to see me?
1: I did not see you come up, Dave.
3: You know my boys.
7: Yeah, we know them, Broadway.
1: I am acquainted with them, yes.
3: Broadway, let's you and me have a little talk, huh?
1: We don't have much in common.
3: I think we do. Broadway, it has come to my attention that one night you introduced a citizen named Waldo Winchester to Miss Perry.
1: I do not.
3: That is the way I heard it.
1: It is a libel.
3: It is liable to be bad for you if I find out this is true.
1: Where do you hear this?
3: Around. I just got in this morning. I went to see Miss Perry. It seems she is out with Waldo Winchester. I asked some characters how this could be, and I hear that one night you introduced Miss Perry to the said citizen.
1: Look, Dave, it is none of my doing.
3: I am inclined very much to believe you because I know how very careful you are of your health. But I want you to tell me something.
1: Sure, Dave. What is the information you are seeking?
3: Is it a bigger rap to bump off a newspaper guy than anybody else?
1: Dave, this is very foolish of you. Miss Perry is only $1.
3: One in a million. So I want you to do me a favor.
1: I will do anything I can.
3: I want you to call off this Waldo Winchester.
1: Me? How?
3: That is up to you. It is now 12 o'clock at noon. At 10 o'clock tonight, I would like very much to know that Miss Perry and Mr. Winchester are strangers. Totally. It is up to you.
1: It is up to me, he says. He does not give me instructions, so I am on my own. And it is lucky I am not on my back, because Dave the Dude is a very tough citizen. Well, that night I go to the Club 1600. The word is out that Dave is back and that I am on the spot. As Angie the Ox says...
8: It is up to you, Broadway. If you do not call off Waldo Winchester, then Dave will cool him off. And that will be bad.
6: Yeah, like Angie says, Broadway, it will be bad.
1: What am I going to do, Harry?
6: I do not know. But I know what the newspapers will do if one of their ilk meets with an unfortunate incident. They will start a campaign about some characters. And we will have to go on vacations.
8: I do not want to go on another vacation. I'm just back from one.
6: Broadway, there is Waldo and Miss Perry. Go over and talk to them.
1: What will I talk about?
8: Not the weather. You have a more important subject.
6: Go ahead, Broadway.
7: I have a feeling that I do not like the way I feel.
8: Go ahead, Broadway.
7: I am on my way.
4: Well, if it is not Mr. Broadway...
5: Hello, Broadway.
7: Hello.
5: Well, sit down. Have something to eat.
7: I will sit down, but my appetite is not with me.
4: What's the matter? You look pale.
7: That is natural under the circumstances.
5: Hey, what's eating you, Broadway? You look as though you'd seen a ghost.
7: Do not mention that word or anything in connection with it.
6: Something troubling you?
7: Well, it is like this. I...
4: Well, it is like what?
7: It is too late to mention it. Here comes Dave.
4: Oh, him.
7: He has his boys with him.
5: So what?
7: I wish you knew how silly that question is.
9: Well, well, well. Is everybody having a party?
7: This is the end of it.
4: I'm glad to see you back, Dave.
9: Sure. Mr. Winchester, how are you?
5: Never better, thanks. And you?
9: I am fine. Broadway?
7: You want me to leave?
9: No. I just want to tell you it's almost 10 o'clock.
7: It could be that your watch is fast.
9: It is correct.
4: What is going to happen at 10 o'clock?
7: Miss Perry, anything could happen at 10 o'clock.
5: Say, what is this all about?
9: You don't know, Mr. Winchester?
5: Of course I don't.
9: I take it then, Broadway, that you have not spoken.
7: Look, Dave, let me explain.
9: I will take matters into my own hands.
7: No, wait!
9: Boys, cause it.
5: Hey, what is this? What's the pitch, Dave?
9: I am going to write a column for you, Waldo. And this one will be in the obituaries. And you will have company. Broadway?
7: Yeah?
9: It is now 10 o'clock.

0: And now back to the Damon Runyon Theater and the famous story, Romance in the Roaring Forties.
1: Well, there we are. Dave and his boys, Miss Billy Perry, Waldo Winchester,
2: and me. It is not long before Waldo gets the idea that things are more than somewhat wrong. He looks at Dave the Dude, and the scene is as follows.
3: Dave, what is this?
4: Mr. Winchester, I am going to erase
2: you. Oh, listen, Dave.
4: Shut up.
3: I don't get this.
4: You will. But before I put a permanent chill on you, I will give you this for an appetizer.
2: Oh!
4: All right, get up, Mr. Winchester. I will never shoot a man when he is lying down.
3: You're crazy.
4: Get up.
5: Don't. You don't realize what you are doing to the man I love.
4: I know what I am doing. The man you love?
5: Yes, the man I love. He is a fine person, a man of tastes, and well, he is a fine man.
4: Do I hear you say that you love him?
5: I love him.
4: And him?
5: He has never told me, but I have every reason to believe that he does.
4: I want him to tell me. Boys, lift him up. You hear what Miss Perry says?
3: No, I have a buzzing in my ears.
4: She says she loves you. Is that so?
3: She said that?
4: Billy, tell him.
5: I do love you, Waldo.
3: But
4: and you love her?
3: Well, Miss Perry is a very fine girl.
4: A lady.
3: But
4: what?
3: I can't talk with a gun in my face.
4: I will take it away. Now, do you or do you not love Miss Perry?
3: Well, I...
5: You do love me, don't you, Waldo?
4: Answer.
3: Yes.
5: Waldo, darling.
4: Yeah, I guess this is the end of my romance. Miss Perry, I cannot do what I came here to do tonight. I came here to terminate Mr. Winchester. Mr. Winchester, do not break her heart, or I will break a few things myself. Goodbye. Come on, boys.
5: Waldo, you loved me. You told me.
3: Uh-huh. I told you.
1: What's the matter, Mr. Winchester? You look as though you see a ghost. Dave the Dude disappears, and nobody knows where he is. Now, this may look like the end, with everybody happy. But it is not. We are all wondering, where is Dave the Dude, and what he is holding up his sleeve? Because we know it is not his custom to back away so easily. One day, I find out. I am sitting in Mindy's when in comes Angie the Ox. He is very excited as he says to me,
6: I'm glad I find you, Broadway.
1: What's the matter?
6: Broadway, this is a bad day for all the boys.
1: Huh? What?
6: Dave has put the snatch on Waldo Winchester.
1: This is not true.
6: It is true. I get the word from Little Mitzi, who gets it from one of Dave's own boys.
1: He's crazy. He should know that kidnapping anybody is bad, much less a citizen connected with a newspaper.
6: Not only that, but he sends for all of us.
1: Where is he?
6: At the Woodstock Inn.
1: What is Dave doing out in the country? The fresh air will kill him.
6: I do not know, but he sends for all of us to come to the Woodstock Inn, quick and very fast.
1: But why?
6: Well, there's only one thing we figure. That he invites us to watch him put the chill on Waldo Winchester.
1: I am not going.
6: Oh, we will all go to Dave's party. If we do not, we will not go any place at any time later.
1: I think you are right.
6: Oh, we are caught.
1: There is no train fast enough to get us away.
6: Come on, Broadway. Little Mitzi passed the word we should be there by 1 o'clock.
1: It is only 9 now.
6: Broadway, in a case like this, we allow ourselves plenty of time.
1: Well, it is like Angie said. It looks like we are all witnesses to the Winchester execution. It seems that Dave the Dude blames all of us for not keeping a better eye on Miss Billy Perry. Anyhow, we get to the Woodstock Inn, and the place is more than somewhat crowded by characters. But when I get in the door, I am almost knocked over by what I see. I am standing there when Dave the Dude comes up to me, and the scene is as follows.
4: Well, how do you like it, Broadway?
1: I do not understand this thing.
4: Broadway, you are at a wedding.
1: Huh?
4: It is like this. I figured that I should do something for Miss Perry.
7: What could I do better than give her a big wedding to Mr. Winchester?
2: But, I mean, does Mr. Winchester know this?
7: It was more than somewhat of a surprise. We did not tell him until he got up here.
2: I see. But he is here.
7: Yeah, my boys brought him. There he is, over there.
2: He does not look very happy.
7: He is still surprised at developments.
2: I see.
7: Well, as soon as the minister gets here, we'll have the wedding. Say, Broadway.
2: What, Dave?
7: I do not like the way Mr. Winchester is taking this. Go over and cheer him up.
2: From his looks, I think that will be impossible.
7: Try it. Go on. I'm going to see about this.
8: Hello, Dave.
7: Go with Broadway, Harry.
8: Oh, sure. Where are you going, Broadway?
2: To see Mr. Winchester. Come on. Hello, Mr. Winchester.
3: Hello.
8: Hey, for a man about to be married, you do not seem happy.
3: I am not happy.
2: But why not? Miss Perry is a very lovely doll.
3: But not for me.
8: Do not let Dave hear you say that.
3: I've got to get out of here.
2: How? Are they still watching me?
8: Yes.
3: Oh, this is terrible.
2: You do not love Miss Perry?
3: No.
8: Never mind. Love will grow on you.
3: But what about my wife?
2: Huh?
8: You did not say something about a wife, did you?
3: Yes.
2: Does that mean you are married?
3: Yes, and my wife is very strict with me. She won't approve of this.
8: Neither will Dave. Broadway, if this shindig today goes on the rocks, that will be all. He will bump this Mr. Winchester.
3: Oh, please, go somewhere else and talk about that. I don't like it.
2: You don't.
8: Mr. Winchester, you have put us all on the spot.
3: You're on a spot.
2: How does it happen you do not mention your wife before this?
8: Why, that...
3: Oh, you know how it is.
8: No.
2: Well, where is she?
3: She just came into town today. Not many people know I'm married to her.
8: She is in town?
3: At the Park Plaza Hotel.
2: She does not live there?
3: No, she travels with a circus.
8: With a circus?
3: Yeah, she's an acrobat. Her name is Lola. She's the one who holds up the five others in the big finale.
2: Is she big?
3: Very. She's even bigger than Angie the Ox.
8: Mr. Winchester, you are on a spot. But you will marry Miss Perry, because otherwise we will be in a spot.
3: I can't marry Miss Perry.
2: Then you will tell her, because here she comes.
5: Waldo, darling. Look, Dave gave me an engagement ring from you, and a wedding ring, and he is going to be the best man.
8: There is no question about that.
5: Isn't it all too thrilling? It's just like a movie.
2: You can leave a movie.
5: You're funny, Broadway.
2: Very funny.
5: But, Waldo, you look so sad. You should be happy. Happy and laughing.
7: Well, the minister will be here in a half hour. Meanwhile, everybody have a good time.
5: Oh, Dave, you're such a wonderful, kind man.
7: It's all for you, Miss Perry. It's for your happiness. And his.
8: You know, something tells me this is going to be a peculiar wedding.
2: Well, Dave arranges things. He is very happy seeing that Miss Perry is made happy. Waldo tries to get away three or four times, but they run him down and bring him back before he is 10 feet away. The minister gets there, and we help Waldo to the altar, where Dave is giving Miss Perry away. But then something happens. The minister is just about ready to begin when...
9: Hey, where do you think you're going?
10: You can't go in there.
11: Who says I can't? Where's my husband? Where's Waldo?
7: Hey, what's the idea? Who let this doll in here?
9: She is a very big doll.
3: Lola! Lola!
11: Waldo, baby, what are they doing to you?
3: Lola, please get me out of here.
7: Just a minute. Boys, watch the doors and windows. Look, who are you?
11: Lola Winchester, you cheap tin horn sport.
7: What?
11: This is my husband you're trying to marry off.
5: Husband? Waldo!
3: This is my wife, Lola.
7: Oh, wife? Why, you...
11: Get away from him!
7: I'll cook him. I'll take him apart. I'll... Oh.
11: Come on, get up and I'll knock you down again.
7: Why, you...
11: Take my husband away, will you? Kidnap my darling, will you?
7: Stop knocking me down.
11: I'll knock anybody down who tries to stop me. Come on, Waldo. I'll take you home.
3: Sure, baby, sure.
11: If anybody wants more trouble, just come to Lola, and I'll give it to you.
2: And she picks Waldo up, throws him over her shoulder, and walks out. Dave, the dude, is on the floor, and everybody else is too surprised to move. It is Miss Perry who comes to life first.
11: not to Mr. Winchester.
10: All right, boys, come with me. We got a job to do.
2: Oh, Dave, wait a minute.
10: And you, Broadway, you got something coming. And the rest of you.
2: You can't rub them out, Dave.
10: I'm going to.
2: But the newspapers.
10: I don't care about them.
2: Miss Perry, you are well rid of such a man as Waldo Winchester, who keeps such a large wife undercover. He is a rat and a snake in the grass.
5: He is... I guess he is.
2: He is not worthy of you. You need a man who is. Perhaps you will find such a man for yourself.
5: What do you mean?
2: I mean, you do not have far to look.
4: What are you talking about, Broadway?
2: Dave, you love Miss Billy Perry.
4: I do.
2: Miss Perry, Waldo Winchester is not the man for you because he is more than somewhat married. But...
4: Me?
2: You.
4: Oh, gee.
5: It is a shame to let all these pretty decorations go to waste, and the ring. And I'd have to give it back if I wasn't married.
4: Oh, you could keep it.
5: I think you are the man for me, Dave.
4: Me? You mean that?
2: Sure she does, Dave. Where's the minister?
9: He is waiting.
4: Well, then, what are we waiting for? Come on!
11: Broadway, I take off my hat to you.
2: Harry, I take off my hat. But only because for a minute it was very hot in here. And so Miss Perry and Dave the Dude are married. But it is not until a day or so later that the payoff comes, which I will tell you about in a minute.

0: Well, it is a day or so later that I am sitting in Mindy's having some goulash when Harry the horse comes in and sits down.
1: Hello, Broadway.
0: Hello, Harry.
1: It was a nice wedding.
0: I am glad it was a wedding.
1: I am very glad it was a wedding. However, there is one thing that is causing me some trouble.
0: What is that, Harry?
1: It is this. Only the boys know that Dave puts the snatch on Waldo Winchester and takes him to the Woodstock Inn. Is that correct?
0: That is correct.
1: But this Lola doll comes right out there. Now, how does she know we are there? Well, do you know Broadway?
0: Maybe she is a bloodhound.
1: You know, this morning I am thinking. I remembered that you were missing that day for about 10 minutes. Could it be you put in a phone call to the Park Plaza Hotel?
0: I do not say one way or the other.
1: But it fixes everything.
0: You mean because Lola comes there and gets Waldo, everything is all right.
1: That is right.
0: And now, Harry, I will tell you something. Suppose this marriage between Dave and Miss Perry does not turn out all right. Who gets the blame?
1: The citizen who put in the phone call to the Lola doll.
0: Exactly. So I hope you are very forgetful. Because you are the only one who knows I am missing for 10 minutes.
1: Broadway, I do not ever remember you being missing for even 1 minute.
0: Harry, you are a gentleman.
1: Broadway, you are a genius.
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2: Once upon a time there was an engineer.
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2: He had an engine and he sure had fun. 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
4: Charlie says, love my good and plenty. Charlie says, really rings the bell. 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Don't know any other candy that I love so well.
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0: have gun, will travel. Starring Mr. John Daner as Paladin. San Francisco, 1875. The Carlton Hotel, headquarters of a man called Paladin.
1: Oh, Mr. Paladin.
2: Well, good morning, hey boy.
1: Morning, sir. Telegram come for you.
2: Oh, thank you. Say, how'd you get that bump on your head?
1: Bump? Mr. Wong hit hey boy with broom handle.
2: By accident?
1: No, sir, by purpose.
2: Why?
1: Oh, big mistake, Mr. Paladin. Very big mistake. Miss Wong see hey boy kiss pretty Chinese girl.
2: Oh, yes, I'd say, hey boy, that was a mistake.
1: Oh, no, you don't understand. Missy Wong don't understand. Pretty Chinese girl was hey boy's cousin. She going on trip, hey boy was kissing her goodbye.
2: Well, why didn't you explain that to Miss Wong?
1: Oh, that impossible. She too angry. Maybe you can explain to her, Miss Paladin. Does she listen to you?
2: All right, hey boy, I'll see what I can do.
1: Oh, thank you. And you wish to send an answer to telegram?
2: Well, just a moment, we'll see. 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
1: Countess Marie Desmoulins?
2: Desmoulins.
1: Oh.
2: The owner of the largest cattle ranch in Oregon, hey boys, an empire in itself. And ruled as such by one of the most colorful women this frontier has ever known, the Countess.
1: Oh, you take a trip, huh?
2: For $2,000? Yes, hey boy. I take trip.
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2: The fabulous Desmoulins Ranch was in the beautiful Rogue River country of southern Oregon. I stopped when I saw the main house, caught by its majestic beauty as it rose from a hilltop, silently watching over its vast holdings. Many stories had been told about its owner, the Countess, stories of her strength, pride, and iron-fisted control. At the house, I was met by a servant and shown immediately to a huge bedroom furnished in the best French tradition. Propped up in a large poster bed was a very old woman, her eyes burning with fierce pride. This was the legendary Countess, frail and weak now in sickness, but still the ruler.
4: So you did come, Mr. Paladin. Come closer so I can see you. Oh, yes. The report said you were a man of character. But I wasn't sure whether you'd come or not.
2: My curiosity would allow me to do nothing else.
4: Your curiosity? Or the money I offered you?
2: Both.
4: Sit down, Mr. Paladin.
2: Thank you.
4: Perhaps you already know. 6 months ago, my son died.
2: I read about it.
4: What you don't know is that my grandson, Andre, disappeared shortly afterward.
2: Your grandson?
4: He ran away. I haven't seen or heard from him since.
2: Well, how old is he, Countess?
4: 20.
2: Why did he run away?
4: Andre was always given everything he wanted, no matter what it was. But in spite of this, the boy became sullen and resentful. He made friends with an undesirable person called Feslin, who succeeded in intensifying Andre's rebellion toward this ranch and everyone on it.
2: And when he ran off, he went with this Feslin,
4: Yes. A black mask against the name of Desmoulins. A name that has, for centuries, been spoken with respect.
2: And you want me to find Andre?
4: I'm going to die soon, Mr. Paladin. And I want my grandson back before I do. He's my last living relative.
2: And if he doesn't want to come back?
4: You'll force him. This man, Feslin, keeps Andre from returning. He's evil. He only wants what my grandson can give him.
2: Do you know where they might be now?
4: Yes. 2 weeks ago, my foreman was in the town of Plata, 3 days' ride from here. There he saw Andre and Feslin. They were gambling.
2: Why didn't he bring him back?
4: Feslin is a gunfighter. My foreman is not. Mr. Paladin, if you bring my grandson back to me, I'll pay you not 2,000 as I promised, but $5,000.
2: $5,000?
4: Yes.
2: Must mean a lot to you.
4: It does. There. You'll find a picture of Andre on the dressing table. Take it.
2: All right.
4: Bring him to me, Mr. Paladin. Bring him to me.
2: Countess, you'll have your grandson. Placer, Oregon, was a small mining town nestled in the mountains near the crystal clear water of Graves Creek. After searching the town for Andre Desmoulins and Feslin, I learned that two men answering their descriptions had left a few days ago and headed south toward Grant's Pass. I followed, and on the second day picked up their trail. They were moving slow, and I figured I'd catch them the next day, so I made camp for that night.
5: Don't move, mister. There's a gun pointed right at your back. And don't turn around. Drop your gun belt. Well, now, you're done just fine. Andy, come in here.
6: You sure surprised him, Feslin. You surprised him real good.
5: How about it, mister? Did I surprise you?
2: Yeah, you sure did.
5: Want to know why? Because I've seen you following us. Why were you following us?
2: What makes you think I was?
5: Oh, you were right enough. What'd you do, see Andy and me winning all that money back in Placer and figure on taking it from us?
2: You seem to have all the answers.
5: Well, I'll tell you something, mister. I don't like nobody following me. I don't like it at all. You're going to die for it.
2: You always shoot men in the back?
5: No. Nobody can say that about Feslin, not ever. So you just turn around and get it in the belly.
2: All right.
1: Feslin!
2: Don't move, Andy. There's still one bullet left in this derringer.
1: You killed Feslin. He was only fooling you. He wasn't going to shoot.
2: Boy, you don't know men like
1: Feslin
2: him.
1: Feslin was my friend.
2: Your friend.
1: Who are you anyway? What were you following us
2: for? Why don't you shut up? I'll tell you. I'm going to take you back to your grandmother.
1: Why? Why would you want to do that?
2: She wants you home before she dies.
1: That old she-devil won't ever die. She hired you to get me, didn't she?
2: Yes, and you're going back either peacefully or tied on your horse. Now, it's up to you.
1: No. No, I'm not going back.
2: You have no choice.
1: Maybe not now. But the time will come. You'll have to watch me every second, mister, because I don't intend to ever see her again.

0: The Laugh's on You if you're not tuned into Comedy Time every weekday evening on CBS Radio. The Laugh's on You because you're missing the funniest part of the day. That's when you hear the Amos and Andy Music Hall, peopled by Amos, Andy, the Kingfish, and all those other wonderful characters invented by Freeman, Gosden, and Charles Correll. 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CBS Radio's Comedy Time is also time for Andy Griffith, droll star of the Broadway musical Destry Rides Again, and just as droll as a commentator on some of the crazy things you and I do every day. Also in on the fun are George Burns and Gracie Allen, the zaniest couple who ever went to the altar. And, of course, those wonderful satirists, Bob and Ray, with their riotous interviews, contests, and clubs. But then probably the laugh's on me. Maybe you haven't been missing CBS Radio's Comedy Time at all. 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
1: We buried Andre's friend Feslin, and for the next 2 days rode in uneventful silence. Andre was watching and waiting. On the second night out, we made camp late, and before bedding down, I tied him hand and foot. The mountain air was cold, so I left the campfire burning. After I went to sleep, Andre must have somehow wiggled over to the fire and burned off the rope. I awoke just in time.
2: Here, you paladin!
1: Well, not with that club, boy. You're a fool, boy. You're a fool for trying that.
2: I thought you were asleep.
1: Now you tell me. You tell me, why are you so afraid of going back to the ranch?
2: You don't know my grandmother. She's a devil, a witch. My father, he was just like her. But he's dead now, and I'm glad.
1: That's a bad thing to say about your own father.
2: Let me tell you something, Paladin. My father was a tyrant. He used to tie people to a post and have them whipped when they disobeyed. I'd watch from the house, and then I'd hide because I was afraid he'd do it to me.
1: Well, that's pretty hard to believe. There are laws here and people to enforce them.
2: Only laws on that ranch are made by the Desmoulins, and I'm ashamed of the name I wish I'd never been born with.
1: Your choice of friends doesn't speak very well of your judgment.
2: Feslin was all right. He liked me. He taught me all kinds of things. He sure was good with a gun.
1: Look where it got him.
2: Well, that's because you tricked him. How's he supposed to know you had a Derringer hit on you?
1: Doesn't it mean anything to you that he was going to shoot me in the back without a chance to defend myself?
2: He wouldn't have done that. He was just scaring you.
1: He wasn't scaring anybody, boy. He was going to kill.
2: And I wish he had. I wish he'd shot you dead.
1: You just bought yourself another rope.
2: Hey, Paladin.
1: Yeah?
2: These are real high cliffs, aren't they?
1: Uh-huh.
2: It's a long drop to the bottom of the canyon.
1: You better turn around and watch where you're going.
2: Paladin, there's a mountain lion up there.
1: Andre. Yeah. Andre, can you hear me?
2: That's kind of like an answer to a prayer, Paladin. Only you didn't fall all the way down, just to the ledge.
1: Yeah. You'll have to help me up.
2: Now, why would I ever do that?
1: Look, Andre, get the rope off my saddle, lower it to me, and wrap the other end around the saddle horn.
2: Paladin, if I pull you up, will you still take me to the ranch?
1: Yes, I will.
2: And I gotta leave you.
1: I'll die here, boy.
2: I've got no choice. I told you, I'm not going back to that ranch.
1: You'll be murdering a man just as sure as if you put a gun in his back and shot him.
2: I'm sorry about that. Goodbye, Mr. Paladin.

0: constipation can be a problem for anyone, even doctors. And when constipation occurs, it's interesting to see just what doctors consider important about a laxative they might use or recommend. Well, a majority of the doctors we heard from had this to say. A laxative should be effective, gentle, as close to natural acting as possible, and a medicine that can be used with complete confidence. Now, X-Lax has been popular with many doctors and millions of people over the years because chocolate at X-Lax is effective. 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And that's why many doctors and millions of people use X-Lax with complete confidence. 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
1: Is X-Lax in your medicine cabinet?
2: The ledge I had fallen onto was about 15 feet below the narrow, twisting trail and was impossible to climb. Below me was a sheer drop of 100 feet or more. I crouched on the ledge for what seemed like hours before I finally heard the sound of a horse coming up the trail. When it was near, I shouted and the sound stopped. A rope was lowered, and I gratefully clambered to the top. What? Andre?
3: I couldn't do it, Paladin. I don't know why. I thought about it for a long time, but I just couldn't let anybody die like that.
2: Well, you've done a good thing, boy.
3: I think that's the first good thing I've ever done.
2: Andre, why don't you want to go back to your grandmother?
3: I told you why.
2: Now, that's hardly reason enough, since she's going to die. I promised to bring you back to her.
3: I know. I'll go with you.
2: I'll tell you this. After you see her, if you still want to leave, I'll help you.
3: Thanks. But I don't think you'll want to.

0: scared, Charlotte, and I don't want to go in.
1: Andre, she's an old woman. She wants to see you before she dies.
0: But I don't want to see her. I tell you, you don't know her. She's mean, real mean.
1: Her fierceness frightened you as a boy, but you're a grown man now, Andre.
0: That isn't it. There's something like...
1: What?
0: Nothing.
1: All right, quiet now.
2: Come in.
1: Hello, Countess.
2: Paladin. You've done it.
1: Yes. You here?
2: I'm so happy you found him, Mr. Paladin. So happy. Come here, Andre. Let me look at you.
1: Well, go on, boy.
0: No, don't! Paladin!
1: Why?
2: Stand still, Mr. Paladin! Stand very still! As you can see, I'm an excellent shot.
1: Why? Why would you do a thing like this?
2: You ask me why, you fool! Because he killed my son! He murdered his own father! He desecrated the name of Damerlan!
1: Murdered his own father?
2: Yes!
1: But why?
2: Because he was a weakling. A filthy little weakling. His father gave him a whipping, just a whipping. And he killed him. As the world will never know, the name of Damerlan will not be blackened.
1: The name is already black, Quentin.
2: No one will ever know, Paladin. Because you, too, are going to die. You...

0: Oh, I'm so sorry.
1: Oh, Miss Wong.
0: My, but you're in a hurry.
2: I go to eat hay boy.
0: Huh? Oh, well, now, I'm glad that you two made up.
2: Yes, sir. After you told me it was only cousin hay boy kissed, Miss Wong was very embarrassed.
0: Well, you didn't have to be. After all, hay boy shouldn't go around kissing pretty girls, cousins or not.
2: Mr. Paladin, hay boy just tried to copy you.
0: Copy me? All right, Miss Wong, now, you tell hay boy when you see him that he has my permission to copy me as long as a pretty girl he kisses

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Tonight's story was specially written for Have Gun, Will Travel by Ray Kemper. Featured in the cast were Vic Perrin, Sam Edwards, and Peggy Weber. 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
1: All right.
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1: Fantastic.
0: I mean, they look the same, don't they?
1: Might look the same, but they don't taste the same.
0: You can't tell the difference.
1: Well, I can. The cheap one's yours.
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0: This is Nightline, the line that's open at the right place at the right moment, and this is Walter O'Keefe. Good evening, and here's our first Nightline call tonight from Hollywood. Groucho Marx and You Bet Your Life. Hey, George, you tell us, what is tonight's secret word?
1: Ladies and gentlemen, the secret word is people. 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
2: Really?
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3: In centuries past, this was the sound that used to get the news around. 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And since the world in those days was a smaller, more easygoing world, this was enough to get the news around. Ours is a chaotic age with critical events flashing across the face of the earth. Fortunately for us, we can keep up with these events because we have at our fingertips the fastest means of communication ever devised. 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And NBC Radio, with news on the hour, keeps you alerted to world events wherever they happen, as soon as they happen. From ages primitive to present, people have wanted to keep up with events. In our day and age, this is the sound that really gets the news around. This is Leon Pearson inviting you to keep up with the news on the hour all day, every day, over most of these NBC stations.
1: Here he is, the one, the only...
4: Well, here I am again with a chance for each of our couples to win up to $10,000. And if any of them say the secret word, they'll win an extra $100.
1: Groucho, I
4: Now, who's first, George? You're supposed to wait until I say who's first.
1: Oh, am I?
4: You can be replaced, you know.
1: Mr. Stephen Perkins is waiting to
4: Stephen
1: talk.
4: Stephen Foster, isn't it?
1: No, Stephen Perkins is this gentleman's name.
4: Oh,
1: he's
4: this
1: waiting.
4: Is not the songwriter, huh?
1: No. Groucho, I have Mr. Stephen Perkins waiting to talk to you and his
4: you
1: partner.
4: You said that, George.
1: His partner is a special guest, Mrs. Catherine Godfrey. And I think I might mention here that Mrs. Godfrey is Arthur Godfrey's mother.
4: Well, shucks. Well, welcome to Your Best Life. Say the secret word and you'll divide an extra $100. It's a common word, something you see every day. Well, what do you know? Arthur Godfrey's mother, huh?
5: People say, are you related to him? And I say, I'm his producer.
4: Oh. Well, you said the secret word, people, so you and your partner over here split $100. So now you're
5: wonderful.
4: Already $50 ahead. Okay. Back where you came from, huh? You're Stephen Perkins?
6: Yes, sir.
4: Where are you from, Mr. Perkins?
6: Marblehead.
4: No, I don't want a description of you. I just want to know... All I want to know is where you hail from.
6: And then...
4: Where are you
6: I went
4: from?
6: To the Granite State.
4: Oh, the Granite
6: Born
4: State.
6: On Marblehead.
4: Well, tell
6: Granite.
4: Us something about Marblehead. What was your boyhood like there?
6: Didn't have one there.
4: What was it like in New Hampshire?
6: It was mighty cold. Mighty cold.
4: Mighty cold. Say, you're a regular fountain of information, aren't you? Steve, you said it was cold back there in New Hampshire. We don't have cold winters in California, you know. We just have colds. But I know what it's like back there in the winter because, you know, I was brought up in the East. How'd you like it as a boy, for instance, in the winter? How would you get to school?
6: Well, we used to have to walk to school. We used to plow through a lot of snow. It was a mighty cold, cold weather.
4: Well, that's admirable. Those are the things that made America great. Nothing could stop the children of those days from achieving an education. Now, how far was the school from your home?
6: 3 blocks.
4: Boy, you were a real pioneer, weren't you, huh?
6: Mm-hmm.
4: 3 blocks. When I was in school, I had to go 10 blocks.
6: Heavens.
4: Yeah, well, these were cell blocks in a reform school. Catherine, where are you from?
5: New York City.
4: New York City, huh? And when were you born?
5: I was born in 1879 in Oswego, New York.
4: You swing on who in New York?
5: Oswego, New York.
4: Oh, I thought you said you had Oswego in New York. By the way, how does it feel to be the mother of a famous celebrity?
5: Oh,
4: what did you say his name was?
5: Arthur.
4: Oh, Godfrey, yeah. Catherine, you seem interested and alert in what's going on around you. How do you spend your time? Do you have any particular projects and interests?
5: I'm a composer, and I write music, and I brought you two marches to heaven for you later.
4: Oh, good.
5: And I play the organ, the piano, everything I can lay my hands on. I have a hammer.
4: Well, could you play him? You could lay your hands on him.
5: And I am quite a cut up. You give me a piece of paper, I'll cut something out.
4: Piece of paper?
6: Check with you.
4: Well, I don't have.
5: No, I don't want that. I want a piece of that white paper.
4: This? This is cardboard. Could you do it on
5: that? Yes, I can do it with that. And do you know what?
4: The thing is, if you cut that up, your name is on there, and
5: I
4: won't know who you are.
5: Cut up anyway. You know what the telephone number is of the Garden of Eden?
4: The telephone number of the Garden of Eden?
5: Yeah.
4: No, what is it?
5: 281 Apple.
4: That's mighty good.
5: I gave you a cigar instead of a pipe.
4: No, you gave me a pipe instead of a cigar. Why did you do that? Do you object to cigar smoking? That's rather good, isn't it, huh?
5: No glasses.
4: You see them?
5: I can cut your name out, but you have to have a typewriter paper to do it.
4: No, well, I don't. I haven't even got a typewriter.
5: Well,
4: now, Catherine, I want you to be honest. Do you think this really looks like me?
5: No.
4: You know what it looks like, don't you? It looks more like one of those tea bags that your son is always holding up. Well, you're a charming couple, and I've certainly enjoyed talking to both of you. And, Catherine, I think your son is a real big talent. And when you see him, you give him my regards on another network. You think he's going to be happy with your appearance here tonight?
5: He doesn't know it.
4: Well, he will if he sees it, won't
5: he?
4: Or doesn't he watch?
5: What can he do? It's all over.
4: Yeah. But do you think he'll enjoy it?
5: Oh, he must.
4: I mean, does he approve of you having a theatrical career?
5: It's fun.
4: Huh?
5: When I'm out. I do lots of club work. I sing and recite and read and everything else at clubs. Women's clubs.
4: Yeah. Well, I mean, but does he approve?
5: Well, he'd rather stay at home and knit, but I'm not going to.
4: You're the boss, though, aren't you?
5: I'm the boss for myself.
4: Well, you just keep throwing your weight around. You selected United States geography, and I'm going to ask you some questions. If you miss two in a row, you're out. If you get four in a row right, you win $1,000. Now, what state is famous for its bluegrass region?
5: Kentucky.
0: You have one right.
4: Now, talk it over before you answer, because he might have a different answer.
5: We couldn't.
4: What state lies directly north of Louisiana? Now, talk it over.
5: Arkansas.
4: Arkansas is right, yeah.
0: You have two right. Two more right, and you'll have $1,000.
6: Good.
4: Now, in what city is the Alamo?
6: That's in Texas.
4: What city?
5: San Antonio
4: is right.
0: You're almost there. Get the next one right, and $1,000 is yours.
4: Now, which of our state capitals is situated at the highest altitude?
6: I would say Denver.
5: Washington.
6: I'll just say Denver.
5: Denver? I want Denver.
4: Well, I'm glad you have different answers because you're both wrong. It happens to be Santa Fe, New Mexico.
5: Oh?
6: That's
4: a fooler, isn't it, huh?
0: Well, now you have one wrong. If you get the next one wrong, the game is over.
4: Now, what state is known as the land of sky blue water?
6: Land of sky blue water. That's Minnesota.
4: Minnesota is right.
0: Well, you're back on the right track. You have one right now.
4: Good. Now, what state lies directly east of Oregon?
6: That is.
5: Wait a minute.
4: East
5: of Montana.
4: Well, what do you decide
5: east
4: on?
5: East of Montana, west.
6: You said east of Oregon, did you not?
4: East of Oregon.
6: Idaho.
5: Oh, I thought you said east of Montana.
4: Well, do you agree with that, Captain?
5: Yes, Idaho.
4: Well, he's right. It was Idaho.
5: I thought you said east.
4: And you
5: pretty near
4: talked him out of the money, eh?
6: Sure.
0: Well, you have two right anyway.
4: In what state do you find Bunker Hill?
5: Massachusetts.
4: Massachusetts is right.
6: We agree on that. That's
4: now you got three right.
0: The next one right, and you'll have your $1,000.
4: The Lake of the Woods projection is the northernmost point of the United States. In what state is it?
6: That's Minnesota, primarily. You agree to that?
5: Minnesota.
4: No, they haven't given it. Minnesota? It's a good thing you got him here tonight, Catherine. Minnesota is right.
0: And you have four in a row, so you win $1,000.
6: Oh, that's good.
4: Nice. Now you've won $1,000. Now you can keep it and quit, or else you can come back later and try to double your money. You might even get a chance at $10,000. So go over there and sit down and think about it.
6: Well.
4: And thanks for being on the show.
1: In just a moment, our second couple will join Groucho to play You Bet Your Life. Open a beer.
2: Why, it sounds like Pabst.
1: Pabst.

0: Pabst Brewing Company, Milwaukee.
1: All right, George, carry on. Who's our next couple? Who's on deck?
2: Groucho, Miss Ziva Rodan and Mr. Murray Rose
1: are standing.
2: On deck? No, they're just standing by to talk to you.
1: Standing by what?
2: They're standing by the outside here. Would you please come in, folks, and meet Groucho Marx now?
1: Welcome to You Bet Your Life. Say the secret word and divide an extra $100. It's a common word, something you see every day. Murray Rose and Ziva Rodan, is that right? Well, you're an attractive young couple. And Ziva, I'll start with you. And what I'd like to do is wind up with you. Now, what kind of a name is Ziva?
3: Ziva is an Israeli name. It means sunshine.
1: It does, huh?
3: Yes.
1: Well, would you mind coming a little closer? I'd like to get sunburned before the evening. Are you from Israel?
3: Yes, I am.
1: You
3: I
1: are.
3: Was born in Haifa.
1: Yeah. You speak very good English. Did you learn it in Israel?
3: Well, basically, yes, but I went to school in St. Louis, Missouri.
1: St. Louis? Why did you go to St. Louis school? Did you like the draft beer there with your lunch?
3: Well, I have an uncle who is a psychiatrist in St. Louis, and he invited me to visit with them for a couple of years, and I finished high school there. And then I went back to Israel and joined the army.
1: Joined the army? What did you do in the army? General housework? Or?
3: No, the first 2 months I went through a basic training just like a regular soldier, and then I was placed under in the entertainment division.
1: You entertained the whole army?
3: Well, not quite the whole army at once, you know.
1: What did you do in the army? I mean, what did you do in the army?
3: Oh, I danced and I sang and I...
1: Is this while the war was on? You were singing and dancing?
3: Of course.
1: They have dancers in the army in Israel?
3: Well, it's something like the USO, you know.
1: Apparently, the Gaza Strip isn't what I thought it was.
3: It isn't.
1: No wonder they've been fighting over it.
3: You know.
1: I'll get around to you in a moment, Ziva. And get started with this character here. You're Murray Rose, huh?
4: Right.
1: Now, where are you from?
4: From Australia, Groucho.
1: Whereabouts? Were you born under a kangaroo? Or?
4: I was born in Birmingham, England.
1: You just said you were from Australia.
4: Well, I was born in Birmingham, England, and I traveled to Australia when I was one, and I've been living there in Sydney ever since.
1: Well, what are you doing here?
4: I'm studying. I'm a student down at SC, Southern California.
1: Oh, I didn't know they had any students at USC. What are you studying there?
4: I'm taking a course in television and cinema from the point of view of acting and directing and producing.
1: What did you do in Australia? Is that the way you pronounce it, Australia?
4: Australia.
1: Yeah.
4: Well, I've been swimming since I was 3.
1: You must have more barnacles on you than the Queen Mary. How old are you?
4: 19.
1: I thought you were around 30. You're not old enough for this girl.
3: Oh, yes, she is.
1: This kid talks for herself, huh? Have you achieved anything as a swimmer?
4: I've had quite a good success. Yes.
1: Have you been on any big swimming meets?
4: I was in the recent Olympic Games in 1956 in Melbourne.
1: Really?
4: Uh-huh.
1: Well, you had some stiff competition, as I recall, in the Olympics. How did you make out?
4: I did quite reasonably. I won 3 gold medals.
1: This is... This is what is known as typical British understatement. Isn't that something of a record, 3 gold medals?
4: I believe so, yes. The last person to do it was Johnny Weissmuller in 1924.
1: Oh, and he wound up a tree. Now, Murray, do you have any particular secrets for winning gold medals? Any training rules that we'd be interested in that would help these people out front, for example?
4: Well, I restrict myself to no drinking, no smoking, no late nights, no dates.
1: How about diet? Do you eat anything special, like steaks and strawberry shortcake and things like that?
4: Well, to you, I probably have quite an unusual diet. I don't eat meat or fish or poultry, and instead I eat a lot of fresh fruits and vegetables. And at the same time, I stay away from most devitalized and unprocessed foods, such as white sugars and white flours.
1: Well, if you don't eat meat and fish, where do you get your proteins?
4: Well, from such foods as nuts and soybeans and yogurt, wheat germ.
1: Well, now, let me get this straight. You don't have any late hours, no smoking, no drinking, no girls,
4: you said it.
1: No steaks,
4: no.
1: And no sweets.
4: That's right.
1: Well, when you're out there swimming, have you ever thought of just drowning yourself? Well, you're a lovely couple, and if you don't get married tonight, you both ought to have your heads examined. Now, you selected world geography. I'm going to ask you some questions. If you miss two in a row, you're through. If you get four in a row right, you win $1,000. What is another name for the Republic of Ireland? It's one word.
3: Ireland?
1: That'll do. Could be Erin, too.
2: You now have one right.
1: I used to know a boy in Ireland. He was an Erin boy. No, it's E-R-I-N. Cologne is the city on the Atlantic side of the Panama Canal. What is the city on the Pacific side?
3: It's in
1: France, isn't it? Take a guess. Well, the bell is rung. Well, it's Balboa. Abyssinia is the former name of what country?
3: Persia?
1: No. Gee, you ought to know this. Ethiopia.
2: Well, that's
1: well, I'm
2: too
1: sorry.
2: Long in a row.
1: Sorry. I was hoping you were going to win some money.
3: Oh, me too.
1: All right, I'm going to give you one more question for $100, and please don't help because it's rather difficult. Are you ready? What color was the old gray mare? Pink, that's right. Sorry you didn't win more, but thanks anyway
3: thank
1: for being with us,
3: much.
1: And I know you're going to have a very successful
3: thank
1: future,
3: you
1: and
3: much.
1: You too.
4: Thanks, Groucho.
1: You'll get along swimmingly.
4: Before I go, I'd just like to say I'd like to donate my money to the community chest.
1: Oh.
4: Because I come under the rules of the Pacific Coast Conference and they don't allow me to accept money at the present.
1: Oh. Well, you're a fine young fellow and I'm sure you're going to be a great success. And thanks for being here.
0: We'll find out if our first couple will try for $10,000 in just a moment.
5: Hi, folks. This is Pat O'Brien, speaking to you about the many things crippled children need. Special care, muscle training, special schooling, to name just a few. But most of all, they need to belong. They need to be part of the everyday life about them, to play in the sunshine, to be accepted by other children. Have you ever listened to the slow shuffle of young feet heavy with braces that reach from shoes to hips? Or the measured tapping of the child who must walk with crutches when he plays? If you have, I'm sure you've found yourself wishing that every child could walk or run freely. That is what crippled children wish, too. And you and I have a part to play in making some of their wishes come true. One of the ways to do this is by giving to Easter Seals so that more crippled children may have special care and treatment. Or you can contribute directly to crippled children in care of your local post office.
1: George, we're ready to see who wants to get a crack at all this fabulous money.
2: All right, here's Stephen Perkins and Mrs. Catherine Godfrey. Would you come back out here again, please?
1: Now, if you decide to try for the 10 and you fail, you wind up with a total of 500. Now, what are you going to do?
6: Well, I think I will let him do it, and I'll back up.
1: Well, congratulations on winning the 500. Now, take a seat over there. Now, Mr. Perkins, you're going to try for the big money, huh?
7: Yes, I'll go on.
1: Now, think of a number between 1 and 10.
7: Nine.
1: Well, give the wheel a turn.
7: Okay.

0: us.
1: Well, you chose nine and came up four, so this question is worth $1,000. You ready?
0: All ready.
1: The Emporia, Kansas Gazette became nationally famous through the efforts of its wise and gifted editor. For $1,000, who was this outstanding small-town newspaper man?

0: What have you got?
1: There was Mr. White.
0: That was William Allen White is right. Yes, he said. For a country boy from New Hampshire, you've done pretty well. Now you've got $1,000. What are you going to do with all that money?
1: Well, I don't mind hard work, but that's a difficult decision, and I think I'll let Mrs. Birkin decide.
0: Oh. Well, congratulations, and thanks for being with us. You bet your life.
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3: Leaving the sheriff, Doc, Sonny, and Buddy standing in the road staring after him, the robber is speeding away in old Tulas, which, as you know, is the sheriff's trusty car. However, the chase is on, and we'll see who wins. Here they are.
4: Hurry, Choco, give it all the speed you can.
5: Oh, boy, look at that fella go. I never knew the sheriff's car could travel so fast.
6: Hey, it's good for nothing, scatterwag, to pull in a stunt like that, pretending he was hurting and stealing old true love.
4: Yeah, and us feeling so sorry for him and trying to help him.
6: Yeah, what about me carrying him to that car so careful-like and all the time he was faking?
5: Well, you'd better quit talking about it, Charco, and put your mind on that wheel if you expect to catch up with him.
4: Yeah, he's almost out of sight, isn't he? Oh, no, there he goes around that car. Come on, faster, Choco, faster.
7: Hey.
4: We're gaining on him.
7: Stop in the name of the law.
5: I know how you can stop him, Sheriff. Shoot out his tires.
6: Jump in, G-Hotbed. You think I'm crazy? What do you think I want to do? Shoot out my own tires? Say, don't you know they wouldn't be fitting to use?
4: Well, heck, it's better to ruin your tires and get back your car, isn't it? And at the rate he's driving now, you may never catch up with him.
6: Yes, but we're gaining on him.
7: Drive faster, Choco, faster.
5: Look, Sheriff, he's slowing down. Maybe something's wrong with your car.
6: Poor old true love, she ain't never been treated this way before. She just can't stand it.
4: He is slowing down. He's heading for the bridge. Look, he keeps zigzagging from one side of the road to the other. Oh, boy, he almost hit that car.
5: Gosh, he must be drunk. Look, he sideswiped that lady's car. She's lost control of it. Old true love is going over in the ditch.
6: Poor old true love.
5: There it goes. Now you've got him, Sheriff. The thief can't get away now. Yes, he can. Look, he's jumped out of the car and he's starting to run.
7: All right, halt in the name of the law. Stop or I'll fill you full of lead. Stop right there.
4: He's stopping.
8: Pull up alongside of him, Charco.
6: There, we got him. Now,
7: put up your hands, put him high in the air, and keep him there, or I'll shoot you down.
6: Doc, you see if he's got a gun. Charco, you get that rope out of my car and tie true love to the truck and pull it out of the ditch. While I keep this pesky automobile thief covered with my gun.
5: We'll help you, Charco. You
6: may have to tow us to town, Charco. More than likely, poor old true love won't be able to make it now.
4: Hey, come on, buddy. I got the rope tied around the axle. Now help me draw it tight.
5: Okay.
4: Come on.
5: Pull
6: a little more.
4: Okay, the rope's tied. All right, Charco, pull true love back up on the road.
8: Easy now, Charco. Don't break the rope. Now, come on. Give it some gas. That's good. Once more now, give it all the gas you can. That's fine. It's coming out. It's coming out of the ditch. Good. That's
5: got it.
8: Come
5: on, Astro. Go back on the highway.
4: Safe on the road again, Sheriff.
6: Put your blights to your charcoal. Now, crawl in that car, you sneak thief. I'm going to take you to the jailhouse.
7: Stop at the first village ahead of us, charcoal.
5: You see that sign? It says city limits of Pecora. We're coming into Pecora.
4: Yeah, well, where is the town? If we're inside the city limits, I think we ought to be able to see the city.
5: You can't see us now. It's hiding behind that big tree.
4: Oh.
5: I wonder what made Betty come to a town like this.
8: Well, the poor child was looking for work. And I suppose someone told her she could find a job here.
4: Oh, gosh, I can hardly wait to see her. Won't she be happy when we walk in on her and tell her about the fortune that's been left her?
9: Hey, Doc, is this it?
5: Yep, this is the city of Pecora, Sheriff. And there's the main street just ahead of us.
9: Yeah, I see it. Better stop your truck up here, Pete, and ask somebody where that street is that Miss Betty lives on.
4: Oh, see, that's a good idea. Well, there's a little boy. Let's stop and ask him where Locust Street is.
5: All right. Hey, boy. Yes, you. Come here a minute, will you?
10: Do you live here in Pecora?
11: Yeah, I live here.
10: Well, can you tell us where 225 Locust Street is?
11: Locust Street? No, I never heard of Locust Street.
10: Are you sure you don't know where Locust Street is?
11: Well, sure, I'm sure, because there ain't no such street as Locust Street in this here town.
10: Well, Dad, do you think we've made a mistake? Maybe Betty meant that we'd find her on Locust Street in some other town.
8: Oh, no, don't you see, Buddy? The letter is mailed from Pecora.
4: Yeah, that's right. There's the postmark, Pecora. Oh, this little boy doesn't know. There must be a Locust Street here.
6: Well, I'll tell you what I'll do. I'll take old True Love and drive up one street and down t'other and see if I can find it. I'll make the whole town. Won't take more than 5 minutes to drive all over it.
4: Well, hey, can't we go with you, Sheriff?
6: Nope, I think you better drive up a piece and park the truck on the main square. Maybe you can pick up a few dollars selling medicine. Enough to pay for your gasoline and oil to come in here anyway.
10: But, Sheriff, we want to find Betty first. We're anxious to see her. She's ill and alone.
6: Yeah, jump into your horse, Betty. You can't find her no quicker than I can. I'll go up one street and down t'other till I find Locust Street, if there is such a street. And then I'll come back here and take you to it. I don't want to take this here fella to the lockup.
12: Well, hey, mister.

0: come back here and take you to it. I don't want to take this here fella to the lockup.
1: Well, hey, mister. Mister.
2: Here comes that little boy back again.
1: Hey, mister.
3: You remember you asked me if I knew where Locust Street is, and I told you I didn't know.
4: Yes? What about it?
3: Oh, well, this here is my brother, Lim. And he don't know neither. what are you doing with that piano up there?
2: Well, we play it when we put on our shows.
3: Shows? Is this here our show, Troopy?
2: Yes. Say, Dad, I'll bet these people never saw a medicine show or a truck like this in all their lives. Look at them stare at us. I'll bet when we start playing the Calliope, they'll all run in the house and lock their doors. Don't they ever have a circus or show here, Dad?
4: No, this town is too small for a circus.
5: Well, I'll bet this show will be a treat to them then. Start up the Calliope, Charcoal. I'm anxious to see the expression on their faces when they hear it.
4: And now, folks, I want to talk to you for a minute. Come in real close to the little stage here. Nothing will hurt you. And you'll hear something that you'll never forget. We're going to give you a free show. Yes, sir, all free. It won't cost you a cent. Music, songs, jokes, and... Well, well, Mr. Jones, I didn't know you lived here. How are you feeling?
6: Not too well, Doc. I'm all stove up with the rheumatic.
4: Rheumatism, eh? Then you're just the fellow I'm looking for. I've got the very thing right here to make your rheumatism disappear like magic. Yes, sir, one bottle of Dr. Legree's tonic and toner, and you'll feel like a new man. And now, would you folks like to hear a song from one of these little boys?
7: Oh, yes, sir. Oh, yes.
6: Hey, what's the matter with you, Rassus? Boy, what you cutting up so for?
8: Oh, I ain't misbehaving, Sambo.
6: Well, tell us all about it.

0: I just come from the drugstore over there, and a colored gal was talking to the doctor about her little boy what had a cold.
1: Mm-hmm.
0: She said, Doctor, does you want my little boy to have another one of them mustard plasters?
2: Mustard plasters?
0: Yes. And the doctor said, yes, I think he'd better have another one. And then Donna said, well, doctor, little Mose wants to know, can he have a slice of ham with it? He says it's awful hard to eat that mustard plaster all by itself.
3: And now, folks, my little playmate Sambo will tell you all about that certain heavenly thing.
2: Oh!

0: tell you the news.
1: Hey, crawl in the car for us and let's go. It's just around the corner.
2: All right. Come on, get in, Sonny. Right. Watch step. Well, how did you find the place, Sheriff?
1: Well, I asked a fella up the street, and he told me it was Lotus Street, L-O-T-U-S. It ain't Locust. That's why the boy didn't recognize the name. You see, there's a house right there, the second one from the corner.
3: What, that old shack? Why, they wouldn't live in a place like that.
2: Why, look, there's a sign on the porch. Mrs. Murphy's boarding house.
1: Yeah, the quickest way to find out if Betty is here is to knock on the door. Sonny, you go ahead and knock.
3: All right. I hear somebody coming. Maybe it's Mrs. Murphy.
4: Well, you don't have to knock the door down. You seen me a-coming, didn't you? Now that I'm here, what do you want?
1: Well, I'm Sheriff Ebenezer Velvetbottom, and I'm looking for a little gal named Betty Legree.
4: Oh, so you're looking for her, too. Well, for what? Did she beat you out of your board bill, same as she did me?
1: No, I ain't looking for her for no board bill. I come to find her. Is she here?
4: Well, she was here, but she ain't here now. She took sick and I put her out.
3: What? You put her out when she was sick?
4: Sure, and I did that. I ain't running no hospital. Besides, she didn't have no money to pay her board. And this ain't no charity house. I'm a widow woman, and I ain't in business for me help.
2: What do you mean she didn't have money to pay her board? Why, she's got $50,000.
4: $50,000? Sure, you're dreaming, or you're looking for the wrong girl. This one didn't have 50 cents, and I'm holding her suitcase and clothes for the night's lodging.
1: Hey, we got a letter from Miss Betty, and she told us we'd find her at this address. She's a Harris. She's selling to $50,000, and this year's her father. We've come to tell her about it.
4: $50,000, you say? Oh, well, the little darling. Sure, and I always said she looked like a girl that had money, but I thought she was trying to beat me out of the board money. Maybe I was a bit too quick with me tongue.
1: Now you listen to me. I'm Sheriff Ebenezer Velvetbottom, and I'm here to find this gal. We got a letter from her saying she was sick, and you know she was sick when you turned her out. I'm holding you responsible for her. And you'd better get busy and find her, or I'll have the law on you for turning the invalid out into the street.
2: You ought to be ashamed of yourself, turning a poor homeless little girl into the street because she didn't have a dollar to pay for her lodging.
3: Yeah, what if you had a daughter who was sick and somebody turned her out into the street?
1: Now, Miss Murphy, you listen to me. I'm going to give you just 1 hour to find that gal and bring her back here. And if you don't do it, I'll put you in jail. Now, you get busy on that air telephone and call up everybody you know and try to find her. And remember, I'm giving you 1 hour. And if she ain't here for that time, to jail you go.

0: found the place where Miss Betty is.
1: Well, is Betty there?
0: Well, he ain't been inside yet to come back.

1 hour isn't much time, and the sheriff really sounds like he means business. Will Mrs. Murphy be successful in locating Betty? At any rate, Sonny and Buddy are on the right trail. We'll know the results when we hear our next episode. Don't forget, tune in on the adventures of Sonny and Buddy.

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0: The Adventures of Tintin by Hergé, dramatized by Simon Eastwood. 4. 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
1: To the editor, from Tintin, famous boy reporter. Subject, space travel. Soon after the discovery of Red Rackham's treasure, Professor Calculus suddenly and mysteriously disappeared. 3 months later, the Captain Snowy and I received a telegram from the professor, summoning us to the land of Sildavia.
2: Clow, ladies and gentlemen, please fasten your safety belts.
3: Shall I tighten my lead?
4: You're very preoccupied, Tintin. Is anything wrong?
1: I don't know, Captain. It's just, what proof have we that Professor Calculus really sent us the telegram? Then remember that mysterious telephone call before we left, asking after him but refusing to leave a name. Perhaps someone wanted us out of the house.
4: Blistering particles, I hadn't thought of that.
3: Oh, I'd say you've been reading too many comics, Tintin. Not that you can hear what I say.
4: What's that old goat Calculus up to?
5: Your whiskey, sir.
4: Ah, splendid. Ah, well, at least we've left Nestor at home. He's worth a dozen guard dogs.
3: Well, what about me?
4: Thunder and typhoons! Why didn't the person put mineral water in my whiskey?
6: Passport, please.
4: Oh. I wonder if old Calculus is here to meet us.
1: I don't see him anywhere.
6: You, Captain Haddock,
4: yes.
6: And him, Tintin.
1: Yes.
3: And me, Snowy.
6: Your friend not able to meet you. Mm. You, please go with this gentleman.
7: This way, Sears.
1: It seems Calculus has sent a car for us.
4: Oh, that's kind of him.
8: What about our luggage?
7: Already in the car, sir.
9: Take a good look at those two.
10: I see them, Mr. Miller.
9: The young one, that's Tintin, the famous boy reporter. He spells trouble.
10: And with him, his friend, the millionaire Captain Haddock.
9: You've been doing your homework, Baron. They're joining the Mammoth. You see, Zippo picked them up already.
10: The wheels, my dear Miller, are in motion.
4: Oh, Calculus is doing things in style, eh? A chauffeur flunky, by thunder.
1: Maybe, but I'm not sure he's what he seems.
3: No, I do think the professor could have laid on some bones.
4: What lovely country. It's a pity they only drink mineral water. They like it. What do you keep turning round for, Tintin?
1: I'm watching that car. It's been following us from the airport.
4: I expect it's going to Clow, like us.
1: Perhaps. Anyway, we'll soon be there. We're coming to a town.
3: Uh-uh. Think again, Tintin.
4: What's happening? We've turned off the Clow Road.
1: Hey, driver, where are you taking us?
11: Sprodge.
4: Sprodge yourself, you bashy bazook. You're asked where we're going. Tell us.
11: Sprodge, sir. Friend there.
4: Oh.
1: I don't like this, Captain. I don't like this at all.
3: About a dog's life. 2 hours cooped up in here, and it's getting bumpier and bumpier.
1: That other car's still following us, Captain.
4: Yeah, the country's getting quieter. What? Why, whatever is this?
1: Captain, look at that sign.
4: It says security area.
3: Why are all those soldiers pointing machine guns at us?
11: Hey, Scrooge, who Josh?
4: Hey, Sprodge! What did he say? I demand an explanation.
11: Soon we'll find out.
4: But why the checkpoint? Where are you taking us?
1: It's no good, Captain. Besides, our doors are locked. It seems we're prisoners. Helicopter? Whatever next?
4: What's happening? Those garage doors are open. We're driving straight in.
1: More automatic doors and another tunnel.

0: Ah, here you are, gentlemen.
1: And about time, too. I am in the mood to tear someone limb from limb.
0: Ah, you must be Captain Haddock. Let me introduce myself. Frank Wolf, assistant engineer to Professor Calculus.
2: How do you do? I'm Tintin.
0: Oh, an honor to meet you, Mr. Tintin. Your reputation precedes you.
3: And I'm Snowy, the dog.
1: Blistering particles, what's going on?
0: You'll see, Captain. Professor Calculus will explain everything. Come, he's waiting for us upstairs.
4: Gentlemen, this is where Professor Calculus works.
5: Why is the professor wearing a fishbowl on his head?
6: It's my dear old friend, Captain Haddock. You received my telegram? Let me introduce
1: you. Oh, blistering barnacles, that's my head. Are you blind as well as deaf?
6: I'm sorry, I completely forgot my helmet. It's a new model in multiplex. We're testing it for strength.
1: Well, believe me, it's strong, all right.
2: A multiplex helmet? What for, may I ask?
6: No, it's not glass. Multiplex. Glass isn't nearly strong enough.
2: Of course. But what's this multiplex helmet for?
6: Certainly. Just a moment. What did you say?
2: Ah, you're using an ear trumpet now. But why not a hearing aid? They're almost invisible.
6: Oh, yes, I know what you mean. But they're meant for deaf people, and I'm only a little hard of hearing in one ear.
1: Joking, of course. Now look, Mr. Hard of Hearing, when am I going to get an answer to my question? Where are we?
6: Didn't Mr. Wolf tell you?
1: No!
7: In short, Mr. Miller, we haven't made much progress. The only precise information we've managed to get is this complete list of employees in the main workshop. Our agent K-27 in the ministry photographed it on microfilm. Here.
8: K-27 has not wasted his time, my dear Baron.
6: Here we are. I want to show you a rather spectacular view. Look through this window.
2: Gosh.
6: Well, what do you think of it?
3: I think it's a very nice window.
2: Great snakes.
1: What on earth is that thing?
6: That, Captain, is a part and only a part of the Sprudge Atomic Research Center.
1: An atomic research center in this land of water-drinking savages?
6: Certainly. 4 years ago, rich uranium deposits were found in the heart of the Zimalpathian Mountains. That is, here. The Soldavian government immediately embarked on the building of an atomic research center. But let's sit down. A drink, Captain?
3: That's a silly question, Professor.
1: Oh, well, if you just...
6: Specialists in nuclear physics were recruited from many countries, and work began. Well, it goes without saying that all the research is for humanitarian purposes.
1: Yeah, your health. Thundering typhoons, more mineral water.
6: Oh, dear, dear. The Soldavian government invited me to work here. I've been put in charge of the astronautical section, as that is the field with which I am most familiar. And I'm just completing plans for a nuclear-powered rocket in which I propose to land on the moon.
2: What?
3: I really think you should be a little more adventurous, Professor.
1: Oh, the moon! Oh, Calculus on the moon! Oh, the things you think of! The moon! That's a good one. I haven't laughed so much in years. You old humbug, Calculus. Passengers for the moon, all aboard the bus. The rocket. You are taking passengers, I hope.
6: Of course! Why else do you think I asked you to join me?
1: What? What are you saying? Me on the moon with you, blustering barnacles, radioactive.
6: What? Oh, yeah. Speak up.
1: I'll never set foot on your infernal rocket, do you hear me? Thunder in typhoons, never.
3: I say, the professor swapped his ear trumpet for the captain's pipe by mistake.
6: Thank you, Captain, thank you. I knew I could count on you.
1: What?
9: Good evening, gentlemen.
2: Good evening.
6: It's Mr. Baxter. He's the Director General of the Center. May I introduce Captain Haddock, Mr. Baxter? The captain is most enthusiastic. He says he and our good friend Tintin will be delighted to travel with me to the moon.
1: Excuse me.
9: No. Don't be modest. A character such as yours is all too rare. I congratulate you and I envy you.
1: Yeah, but...
9: You will have a unique privilege, the first man to set foot on our great satellite, the moon.
1: But
9: I congratulate you too, young man. In this perilous venture, you will represent the eager spirit of youth. That's splendid.
2: But it's
9: getting late, gentlemen, and you've had a tiring day. We'll show you to your rooms, and tomorrow the professor will take you round the center. This will be the first time outsiders have been admitted. As you can imagine, we cannot be too careful about spies and saboteurs.
1: Oh, it gets better and better. Talking of saboteurs, who stole my pipe?
8: Send this in code, my dear Baron. AKR-12 to NW-3R. In contact at top level with main workshop.
4: Good morning, Captain.
3: Ah, it's Mr. Wolf. I'm glad he isn't one.
4: I trust you slept well.
7: Oh.
4: The professor is rather busy this morning, so he suggested that I take you round the center. Oh. You'd better put on these badges. Okay. Then you can go round without being stopped continually by Zeppo.
1: Thank you. Look here, just what is a Zeppo?
4: Zeppo, Z-Po, Secret Police. They are the special police responsible for guarding the atomic area. Despite all our precautions, certain powers know that we are building a moon rocket, and their spies are actively interested. It's believed they have an inside informer. On that score, the Zeppo have plenty to do.
2: It seems our Zeppo are in action already.
1: Yeah, maybe they've found my pipe.
10: Attention, please. Attention, please. Engineer Frank Wolf, please contact Professor Calculus immediately.
4: I must go. Something serious must have happened.
6: And this morning when I opened the safe, look what I found. Old newspapers instead of my detailed drawings for the experimental rocket.
4: It's incredible. The professor put them in the safe last night, and this morning the plans are gone.
3: It could be all finished.
4: All the things we have worked.
11: Snowy, how many times have I told you not to rummage around in dustbins?
6: I just don't understand it.
11: Oh, but wait. Great snakes. Excuse me, Professor, I may be mistaken, but here in the waste paper basket... the plans you were looking for?
3: Oh, so now it's a waste paper basket. Oh, and, of course, you're allowed to rummage.
6: Oh, well, Why, so they are. I'm terribly sorry. In a moment of absent-mindedness last night, I must have put the plans in the basket and locked up these old newspapers.
3: It's a case of double standards, that's what it is.
11: Well done, Snowy. You saved the day.
3: Oh, well...
1: Listerine barnacles. From moment I hoped the mission was off.
4: Engineer Frank Wolf speaking. Call off alert. I repeat, there is no longer an emergency.
6: Gum, I think it's time I showed you the prototype of the rocket which will one day take us to the moon. XFLR-6, as we've called it.
1: Thunder and typhoons. Looks just like a great giant red dot.
2: It's bigger than Marlin's spike, eh, Captain? And this is just the model.
6: The rocket, which is radio-controlled, will circumnavigate the moon and take photographs of the other side, the face which is and always will be invisible from the Earth.
3: You humans have got some funny ideas.
6: Needless to say, the XFLR-6 will carry a full range of instruments. When these are recovered, they will give us invaluable information for our own trip.
2: How do you feel about being the first dog in space, Snowy?
3: Over the moon.
12: Rod control to unidentified aircraft. Are you receiving me? You are violating a security area. If you proceed, you are liable to be forced down. I repeat, if you do not clear security area, we will open...

0: Gentlemen, there have been serious incidents during the night. An unidentified aircraft flew over the security area. It dropped 3 parachutists. The parachute of one failed to open and he was killed. His body was found this morning. He was carrying rations, arms, and a radio set. But, of course, no identification papers. Until now, the other 2 parachutists have evaded capture. Needless to say, everything is being done to find them. Meanwhile, gentlemen, I ask for your cooperation.
1: Operation? Who's he talking about having an operation? Is somebody ill?
2: There must be something wrong with your ear trumpet, Professor. Oh, it's the captain's pipe.
0: I would like to impress on you, my senior executives...
3: Colleague, does that include me?
0: ...the need for constant vigilance. This daring raid proves that even the strictest precautions cannot stop desperate men. The trial rocket will soon be ready. I'm sure that's where the spies will concentrate their efforts, so please be especially alert. Thank you, gentlemen.
2: If it were possible, Mr. Baxter, I'd very much like permission to leave the center for a few days, to make a trip into the mountains. I feel I'd like to stretch my legs.
0: But of course, I quite understand you're wanting to have a little relaxation at such a stressful time.
3: Over piles of rocks. That's called relaxation.
2: This is it, Snowy. From here, there's an unrestricted view. So, now to work. Supposing these mysterious parachutists had an accomplice within the center who wanted to hand over the plans, how would they do it? All the entrances are guarded. All of them, no.
3: Oh, dear.
2: You see, Snowy, before we left, I spent a long time studying this plan of the center.
3: Oh, clever boy.
2: I found one ventilator no one bothers to guard. They think it's inaccessible. Well, I believe there's a way of getting at it.
3: They're nice binoculars.
2: Let's see. Yes, there it is. Well, I think there's a way to approach that one. Come on, Snowy. Into my rucksack. We're going to take a closer look. Just as I thought. This must be where the spies contact their inside accomplice. The first thing is to warn the captain.
4: The first thing is to get me out of this undignified position.
2: Come on, Snowy. Hello? Hello? Hello, Captain? Yes, it's me. I think I've got it. J Sector, Corridor 7, Ventilator 3.
5: J Sector, Corridor 7, Ventilator 3, right.
2: Now, can I count on you to be there? It's a chilly night. Here, Snowy, we must wrap up well.
4: Oh, how much longer do we have to wait around, Tintin?
2: What's that? It must be one of the parachutists. He's approaching the grating. Someone's handing him papers. But where's the other parachutist? Never mind. Now's my moment to join in.
4: Be careful, Tintin.
2: Hands up!
0: How bad is it, Doctor?
6: There's nothing serious. The bullet only grazed his skull. Of course, it was a violent blow, but it's come round completely now.
0: Good. I would like to question him.
6: Certainly, sir, but not for too long. He's still very weak.
2: It was the other parachutist whom I hadn't seen. To save his accomplice, he fired at me.
7: Oh, the gangsters, the pirates. I was too late. It's lucky I heard Snowy barking down the ventilator. Oh, if I get my hands on those crooks, I'll tear them apart like...
2: Oh, that's the back of Mr. Baxter's chair, Captain.
7: Mr. Baxter, I'm terribly sorry. Oh, wait, I'll get you another chair.
0: No need, thank you. Now, where were we? Oh, yes, the next thing is to find out which documents are missing, and above all, we must unmask the traitor in our midst.
2: I'm afraid that won't be easy. Now the fellow has achieved his object, he'll try to be inconspicuous. As for our discovering which documents he gave to his accomplices, I'm certain he won't have been foolish enough to steal the originals.
0: You're right, but still we'll continue our inquiry. Meanwhile, I'll ask Professor Calculus to speed up preparations for launching the trial rocket. Get well soon.
2: Thank you. Goodbye.
8: Everything is ready, Mr. Baxter. The gantries have been removed and the technicians are now completing the fueling.
0: Excellent.
7: Mr. Baxter, look who's here.
0: Oh, Tintin, I thought you were confined to your room.
2: I am in theory, but a week has been long enough. And besides, I wouldn't miss the launching of the trial rocket for anything.
0: landed. We can go to the control room.
9: This is it. From here we shall control the rocket during its flight.
7: Look at all that
2: equipment. I say, Professor, did you remember the gadget I mentioned to you when you came to see me in the sickbay?
1: Gadget? Oh, yes, it's done. I fixed it this evening.
2: By the way, it's good to see you wearing a hearing aid.
1: Pardon?
0: In a few minutes, gentlemen, XFLR-6 will begin its flight. I propose that the honor of launching the rocket should fall to our youngest colleague, Tintin. The left-hand lever controls the auxiliary engine, used only at the outset. The other controls the nuclear motor, which takes over later. Come on, everyone. Action stations.
10: You hear that, Baron? In 1 minute, the bird flies.
11: Right into our hands. Eh, Mr. Miller?
7: Has anyone seen my pipe?
2: Not now, Captain.
12: 4, 3, 2, 1, 0.
1: No!
2: Lift off!
13: Man is sending a rocket to the moon and back!
7: Ah, there's my pipe. It's on the professor's desk.
12: Stand by the engine motor. Ready? T-minus 10 seconds. 9, 8.
7: Tintin, I found my pipe.
2: Really, that's a weight off my mind, considering I'm trying to engage a nuclear motor.
12: 1, 0.
1: No.
2: Engaged!
7: Congratulations.
9: Captain, I think it's your sense of timing I admire most.
4: You lot might like sitting around in a control room for hours, but for a dog, it's extremely boring.
12: The rocket has entered its orbit around the moon.
13: Just imagine, for the first time in history, cameras are now photographing the side of the moon no one has ever seen, and it's thanks to us, my dear Wolf, thanks to us.
9: Yes, Professor.
13: Correction made.
12: 3276.
13: Correction made. I beg your pardon, but I followed you exactly. I'm not deaf, am I?
9: What is this?
0: Is something wrong, Wolf?
9: The rocket is going off course. I don't know what it is.
13: That's what I'm doing, confound it.
9: I can't understand it. The rocket is right out of control.
0: But surely that's impossible.
14: Now, Baron, the fruit is ripe. We have only to pluck it.
11: Excellent, Mr. Miller.
13: Got it. Tintin was right. How lucky I listened to him.
0: What do you mean?
13: Mr. Baxter, why won't XFLR-6 obey us? Because it has been intercepted by a stronger radio control station than ours on the same wavelength. If we don't intervene, our rocket with all its secrets will fall into the hands of a foreign power. As sure as my name's Cuthbert Calculus, that's not going to happen. Mr. Baxter, we must blow up XFLR-6.
0: Surely you can't mean that.
13: You hear that, Mr. Baxter? What do you say?
0: All right. Control room to observatory. XFLR-6 has been captured by enemy radio control station. We are going to blow her up. But how? There's no device.
13: Thank you, Mr. Baxter.
2: Here's the detonator, Professor.
0: What detonator?
1: Be brave, Cuthbert. Now you must destroy your whole life's work.
15: Accursed luck! They're pushing everything! They'd sooner blow up the rocket than let it fall into our hands.
14: It merely means, my dear Baron, that the stakes are now higher.
2: How did I get the idea? Well, it occurred to me that the documents passed to the spies might contain all the details of the radio control of the trial rocket. I confided my fears to Professor Calculus, who immediately devised the mechanism to explode XFLR-6.
10: Too true. All too true. All our hopes brought to nothing. Months, years of research and struggle. Annihilated in a flash.
7: Is that a promise?
2: No, Professor Calculus. All is not lost. On the contrary, this is a triumph for you. Didn't your nuclear motor work perfectly? Didn't the rocket go to the moon and circle it?
0: Tintin is right. The trial was conclusive. Don't be so downhearted. Tomorrow we start work on another rocket, but not an experimental one. This will be the real rocket to carry you to the moon.
7: Oh, no.
2: We endured endless acclimatization and gravitational experiments, while teams of experts worked around the clock to construct Professor Calculus's moon rocket. Finally, the preparations were completed. There was no turning back.
16: Look, Captain! The road's flanked on either side by soldiers!
17: Are we going to war, Tintin?
7: Hail, Caesar. Those about to die salute thee. With the inescent gas blistering barnacles. Who knows, my thunder? It may be for the last time.
16: We've arrived, Captain.
2: The gantries are floodlit. The rocket's ready for launching. It's like a great giant watching over us all.
17: Yes, very pretty.
7: Don't tell me it's a dream. I'm going to wake up in Marin's fight with a pipe and a glass of whiskey. It's lunacy! Sheer lunacy!
0: Please, gentlemen, step into the lift. In a few minutes, we must part. As soon as you're inside the rocket, I shall go to one of the shelters to watch the launching. Afterwards, I shall return to the center and resume contact with you by radio. Goodbye, Captain.
7: What?
0: I am delighted that a sailor should be one of the first men to set foot on the moon.
7: It wouldn't have been all the same to me if a piccolo player had gone.
0: Tintin, goodbye, my young friend.
2: Goodbye.
0: My good wishes go with you. I'm sorry not to be among you.
7: Oh, though, that's easily rectified, Mr. Baxter. Please, take my place.
0: Oh, thank you, Captain. That is most kind, but I would not ask you to make such a sacrifice. No. Goodbye, Wolf, and good luck. You know my regard for you.
18: Thank you, Mr. Baxter. I shall not fail you.
0: As for you, my dear professor, your skill is our best guarantee of success.
10: Thank you, Mr. Baxter. I can only say this. We will get to the moon or perish.
7: Oh, well, that's all right then.
17: I didn't know there was a planet called Perish.
8: Gentlemen, XFLR-6 is waiting for us.
2: Come on, Snowy.
0: Good luck, my friends. He dies, gasp. There they go, heading for what could well become their tomb.
14: If there's no change of plan, Baron, it's just half an hour till their departure.
11: And then, Mr. Miller, the fun will begin.
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8: This is it, nine, gentlemen. There is no turning back. May everything go as planned.
5: 5, 4, 3.
8: Into
5: 2,
8: the hands of fate.
5: 0.
19: Earth calling moon rocket. Are you receiving me? Earth calling moon rocket. Ah, Mr. Baxter, you've come back.
0: Well?
19: We've been calling them without interruption for some time now. I can't understand it.
0: Keep trying.
19: Earth calling moon rocket. Are you receiving me? Earth calling moon rocket. Are you receiving me?
20: Rocket altitude. Earth calling moon rocket.
19: Are you receiving
20: me? Escape velocity attained 7 miles per second. Everything seems in order.
0: Yes, it seems so. But what's worrying me is their silence. Call them again, Walter.
19: Earth calling moon rocket. Are you receiving me? Earth calling moon rocket. Are you receiving me? I repeat. Earth calling moon rocket. Are you receiving me?

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0: Well, it's the afternoon of a typical working day in Summerfield, and the little town is teeming with activity. Everywhere you can hear the busy hum of industry, in the sawmill, in the railroad yard, in the factories, and in the office of the great Gildersleeve Water Commissioner.
1: What time is it, Bessie?
2: It's 4 o'clock, Mr. Gildersleeve.
1: Huh? Is that all? Well, just one more hour till 5 o'clock.
2: Yes, sir. Did you want to do some work, Mr. Gildersleeve?
1: Well, there's no use starting now, Bessie. Can't get much done in an hour.
2: Yes, sir. But I'll go ahead and read my magazine.
1: Guess I'd better take my feet off the desk. Blood's going to my head.
2: Oh, Mr. Gildersleeve, maybe we better get out that monthly water report.
1: Yes, must do that. Tomorrow. The mayor will be calling for it one of these days.
2: I forgot to tell you. The mayor did call for it this morning.
1: He did? Bessie, why didn't you tell me?
2: Well, you weren't here, Mr. Gildersleeve. You were down getting a soda.
1: Oh.
2: And then he called again this afternoon.
1: What? Why didn't you tell me then?
2: You were down getting another soda.
1: Well, I was pretty thirsty today. Had ham for breakfast.
2: Mr. Gildersleeve, are we getting some new furniture?
1: Getting some new furniture? What do you mean?
2: Well, the last time the mayor called, he said there were going to be some changes made around here.
1: Oh, I guess he meant... Ye God! He means us, Bessie.
2: Oh, he does?
1: I bet we're going to be fired.
2: Fired?
1: He's probably making out the dismissal slips right now.
2: Oh, Mr. Gildersleeve.
1: It's our own fault, Bessie. We fiddled while Rome burned. This is the straw that broke the camel's back.
2: What are we going to do, Mr. Gildersleeve?
1: There's nothing we can do. It's too late. Fired at my age, and I haven't saved a cent.
2: Me either.
1: Poor little Leroy. He'll probably have to sell papers. Hope he gets a good corner.
2: This is awful, and I'll never get a job in another office.
1: Oh, of course you will, Bessie.
2: No, I won't. I can't pass the typing test.
1: Bessie. Don't cry, Bessie. Maybe the mayor was... Bessie, you want to answer it?
2: Oh, no. You answer it, please.
1: Well.
3: Hello?
4: Gildersleeve?
1: Oh, hello, Mr. Mayor. I didn't expect you to call.
4: Gildersleeve, I want to see you in my office.
1: Mr. Mayor, I can explain...
4: Right now.
1: But... Bessie, this is it. Goodbye, Bessie.
2: Goodbye, Mr. Gildersleeve.

0: Gildersleeve. Come in. Sit down.
1: Thank you, Mr. Mayor.
0: Miss Harper, you can finish that letter in the outer office. I'd like to speak to Mr. Gildersleeve alone.
2: Yes, sir.
3: Nice day, isn't it?
1: Have your coat and get your...
0: Gildersleeve, I suppose you're wondering why I called you in here.
3: Well,
0: I don't like to do a thing like this, but... well, I have to leave town for a few days on official business, and I'm afraid you'll have to act as mayor while I'm gone.
3: Huh? What was that?
0: I said I wanted you to act as mayor.
3: Me, mayor?
0: Frankly, the only reason I've chosen you is that the other department heads are too busy. You seem to have a lot of extra time on your hands, getting sodas and things.
3: Oh, well, you see, I had ham for breakfast.
0: Now, my secretary, Miss Harper, will really run the office. All I need is some official in here to sign letters. I guess you can do that all right.
3: Oh, yes.
0: You start the first thing in the morning.
3: Well, thank you, Mr. Mayor, for the honor. And I assure you...
0: That will be all, Gildersleeve.
3: Yes, and thanks for not firing me.
0: What's that?
3: Nothing. Good day. Well, Mayor Gildersleeve. Think I'll go down and get another soda.

0: Gilsey.
1: Bertie, have you got those pants pressed yet?
0: Mr. Gilsey, this is Saturday morning. I got lots of things to do.
1: I know it.
0: I'll get them pants pressed just as fast as I can.
1: Okay, Bertie, but I'm in kind of a hurry.
0: I'll do it as fast as I can. I ain't no centipede. All I got is two hands.
2: Honky, are you still here?
1: Yes.
2: It's 10 o'clock, Mr. Mayor. Don't you think you ought to be down at your office?
1: I can't go down in this old bathrobe. Bertie's pressing my frock coat and striped pants.
2: Oh, no, not that.
1: Well, if I'm going to be mayor, I might as well dress like one.
2: You haven't worn those since you almost married Eve Goodwin.
1: We won't go into that, my dear.
2: I hope you took the mothballs out of the pocket.
1: Yes, I did. I wonder where my silk hat is.
3: Hey, Unc, I tied that sign to your car.
2: What sign is that?
1: Well,
3: The one I made for Unc. It says, official car, His Honor the Mayor, coming through.
2: Oh, for heaven's sake.
1: Well, and that... You see, in case I have to go someplace in a hurry, a fire or something.
3: Can I ride downtown with you? I can make a swell noise like a siren.
1: That won't be necessary, Leroy. Children, I can't find my silk hat. Has anybody seen it?
2: Your silk hat? Leroy, you know darn well where it is.
3: Oh, shut up.
1: What's this, Leroy?
2: Well, if you don't tell Unky, I will.
1: Leroy, where is that hat?
3: Well... You see, me and Piggy have been using it for our magic act.
1: Oh, my goodness.
3: And yesterday we were practicing the egg trick.
1: Egg trick? Young man, I want that hat, and right now.
3: Well, I don't think it's dry yet.
1: What?
3: You see, one of the eggs broke.
1: Oh, in my hat?
3: Yeah, but don't worry, Hunk. We washed it out.
1: Leroy.
3: I'll get it, Hunk. It's on the clothesline.
1: Oh, that boy.
2: Uncle Mort, why don't you get started? You're going to be awfully late. Your first morning as mayor.
1: I'll handle my own affairs, young lady. Bertie?
0: What is it now, Miss Gilsey?
1: Bertie, aren't my pants ready yet?
4: No, sir.
1: Well, come. You're keeping the mayor waiting.
0: Mr. Gilsey, I'm pressing them pants just as fast as I can. All I got is two hands.
1: Yes, Bertie.
0: Two hands is all I got. Just two hands.
1: I know,
0: I ain't got four hands. I ain't got eight.
1: I'm sorry, Bertie.
0: No, sir. Mr. Gilsey, do you know how many hands I got?
1: Yes, you...
0: That's right. Two hands. That's all I got.
1: What a job being mayor.

0: good morning, Peavy.
1: Hello, Mr. Gildersleeve. My, if you don't mind my saying so, you certainly present a natty appearance.
0: Thank you, Peavy. I'm glad you think so.
1: Spats and striped trousers, frock coat, high hat.
0: What's the matter?
1: Isn't that hat a little bit small for you? It sort of sits up on top of your head.
0: Well, I guess it shrunk a little. I just got it off the clothesline.
1: How's that?
0: Nothing, Peavy. You may not know it, but you're talking to the mayor.
1: No?
0: Yep, Mayor Terwilliger went away for a few days, and he asked me to take his place.
1: Well, that's nice.
0: Yes, not so much. Guess he just thought I was the best man for the job.
1: Well, my congratulations. Is it difficult work?
0: I don't know. I haven't been down to the office yet. Guess I look like a mayor, huh?
1: Oh, yes. You know, seeing you in that outfit takes me back to the time when I was a young man going to musical shows.
0: It does?
1: Yes, the chorus boys used to dress like that. Striped pants and spats.
0: Peavy, I'm no chorus boy.
1: Oh, I didn't say you were, Mr. Gildersleeve. You'd be too plump. They're usually more the willowy type.
0: Look, Peavy, I don't want to be a chorus boy.
1: I think that's a very wise decision. I understand there's not much future in it.
0: Peavy!
1: Besides, you were a little old to be jumping around on the stage.
0: I have no intention of jumping around on any stage.
1: That's good. I understand it's very hard on the Archie.
0: Oh, for...
1: Of course, the theatrical life has its good side. All those women in tights. No, I'll never forget those Florida girls. Oh, tell me, pretty maiden, are there any more at home like you?
0: Peavy! For heaven's sake, Peavy. There are things more important than women in tights.
1: Well, no, I wouldn't say that.
0: Chorus boy. I'm the mayor.
1: I know that.
0: I should think you'd have some respect for the dignity of my office.
1: Oh, I meant no offense, Mr. Gary.
0: I'm not a dancer in some old musical show.
1: Well, I wouldn't scoff at the old musical shows. They had some very, very nice tunes. Here's one I used to enjoy. Tararabundie, tararabundie, tararabundie,
0: Peavy,
1: tararabundie,
0: Peavy, oh, that's you.

0: Good morning, Miss Harper.
1: Good morning, Mr. Gildersleeve.
0: Well, what's there for the mayor to do this morning?
1: The morning's almost gone, Mr. Gildersleeve.
0: Yes, I was delayed a little. Well, don't you worry, Miss Harper. We'll clean things up in a jiffy. We'll just sit down at the desk here. Nice easy chair. Miss Harper, didn't the mayor have a box of cigars on his desk?
1: Yes, but before he left, he locked them in his drawer.
0: Oh. Well, let's get down to business. What shall we do first?
1: There's nothing for you to do, Mr. Gildersleeve. I've taken care of everything.
0: Oh, you have?
1: You might sign those letters on your desk. They should have gone out before now.
0: Oh, letters, of course. Sign them immediately. No time like the present.
1: Mr. Gildersleeve.
0: Yes?
1: Aren't you going to take your hat off?
0: Hat? Oh, yes. Take it off right now. Stuck on my head. Must have shrunk some more. What's the matter with it?
2: Mayor Gildersleeve. I've been looking for you all morning.
0: Hello, Judge.
2: Can't get your hat off?
0: No, I can't.
2: What's the matter, Gildy? Got the big head already?
0: You old goat.
2: Want any help?
0: No, I can do it. There.
2: Gildy, is that egg on your forehead?
0: Huh?
2: What'd you do, lick the plate this morning?
0: I'll wipe it off. That Leroy. Look, Judge, I'm a busy man. What'd you want to see me about?
2: Well, since you're the mayor pro tem, Gildy, I have a little matter to discuss with you.
0: What's that?
2: As official historian of Summerfield, I am presenting the city with a portrait of one of our founders, my great-grandfather, Jeremiah Hooker.
0: Very interesting, Judge. I'd like to hear about it sometime. Some other time.
2: But, Gildy...
0: See me later, Judge. I'm very busy right now.
2: But we've got to make plans. It's 12 o'clock already, and the presentation is scheduled for this afternoon.
0: Oh, it is?
2: Yes. Right there on the mayor's calendar. See it? Presentation of picture, 4 o'clock. And you're supposed to follow the mayor's calendar, Gildy.
1: That's right, Mr. Gildersleeve.
0: Oh? Let me see that calendar. 10 o'clock? 11 o'clock? 12 o'clock? Yeah... See you later, Horace.
2: Where are you going, Gildy?
0: Lunch. Must follow the mayor's calendar.

0: While the great Gildersleeve is thinking about food, let's do the same for a minute. You know, I stopped in the police station to see Chief Gates the other day. He was on the phone.
1: Yes, dear. Bread and potatoes. Okay. What about parquet margarine? 2 pounds of parquet margarine? Good, Hazel. I'll get them. So long.
0: Hello, Chief. Getting instructions from the missus?
1: Yep. Gotta bring home the bacon. Ho, ho, ho, ho.
0: And the parquet margarine? I suppose parquet is a favorite spread at your house.
1: You bet. Use it all the time.
0: Well, millions of families do. It's perfect for rolls, muffins, pancakes, and waffles, as well as bread.
1: And the price of parquet escaped being held up by that hoodlum inflation.
0: Right. Parquet margarine, the margarine of Kraft quality, actually costs less today than it did a year ago. And that makes a lot of budget-bound housewives mighty happy. Yes, sir, delicious parquet margarine, the margarine made from only the choice products of American farms, the margarine with a fine, fresh flavor, the margarine that's as nourishing as it is good, is more than ever the best buy for both bread and budget. Add parquet margarine to your shopping list. You'll like it because it tastes so good. That P-A-R-K-A-Y, parquet margarine, made by Kraft. And now let's see how the great Gildersleeve is getting along on his first day as mayor. He had a busy morning doing nothing. And now after lunch, he's back at his desk doing nothing.
2: Wish the mayor hadn't locked the cigars in his drawer. If I could open it with a hairpin. No, that wouldn't be right. Besides, I might get caught. Well, better get to work. Guess I'll sign these letters.
3: Mr. Gildersleeve.
2: Yes, Miss Harper?
3: I'm still waiting for those letters.
2: Oh, yes, just getting to them. I'll sign them right away.
3: Oh, and there's someone waiting to see you. A barber.
2: Oh, that's Floyd. I just called him. Send him right in.
3: Yes, sir.
2: And I don't want to be disturbed for a while. I'll be getting a haircut.
3: A haircut? Here in the office?
2: Naturally. All busy executives do it. Time is money, Miss Harper. The mayor can't waste his time running around a barbershop.
3: But Mr. Gildersleeve...
2: That will be all, Miss Harper. Send him in.
3: Very well.
2: Shh. You'd think she was the mayor.
4: Hi, Commish. I mean, mayor.
2: How do you do, Floyd?
4: Hey, quite a layout here. Big desk, 2 phones. Just like a bookie's office.
2: Floyd.
4: Got anything good in the third race, Commissioner?
2: Yeah. Let's not be disrespectful, Floyd. I'm a busy man. Let's get on with the haircut.
4: Yes, Your Honor. I just wait till I unwrap my tools here. I got them in this barber sheet.
2: Oh, look out, Floyd. You're scratching the desk.
4: Sorry, Your Honor. There. Now, we'll just tuck the sheet under your chin. There. Now, just one thing before I begin.
2: Yes?
4: You understand when I make a house call like this, it costs you a buck extra.
2: Yes, yes.
4: You see, it means I got to close up the shop, and then there's transportation expenses, gas, and oil.
2: Floyd, I agree to that on the telephone. Just cut my hair.
4: Okay, just so long as we got an understanding. Besides, you can charge it up to the city, huh, Commissioner?
2: Look, Floyd. Well, maybe I could put it down on my expense account.
4: Sure, let the taxpayers worry. Well, I'll give you an executive-type haircut, Commish.
3: Mr. Gildersleeve.
2: Yes, Miss Harper?
3: Judge Hooker would like to see you immediately.
2: I can't see him now. Tell him I'm in conference. Floyd, watch my ear.
4: Sorry, Your Honor.
3: But, Mr. Gildersleeve, the ceremony's at 4 o'clock. You'll have to make plans for it. The judge is very upset.
2: The judge will just have to wait.
3: Yes, sir. I never thought I'd be working in a barber shop.
4: Hey, what's the judge in a stew about, Commish?
2: He's going to give a picture of some skinny relative to the city, and he wants to make a big fuss about it.
4: Oh.
2: I'm supposed to accept it as mayor. Who wants to listen to one of Hooker's long-winded speeches? I think I'll stall the old goat till Mayor Terwilliger gets back. That's the smart way to handle it.
4: Think so, Commish?
2: Sure.
4: Well, I guess that's all right if you want Mayor Terwilliger to cash in on all that publicity instead of you.
2: Publicity?
4: Sure. Pictures in the paper and everything. A ceremony like this is front page stuff.
2: It is?
4: Certainly. Now, just suppose that the next election you decided to run for mayor. A little publicity like this wouldn't hurt, would it?
2: No, I guess not.
4: Opportunity knocks but once, Commish. If I was you, I'd get up and answer the door.
2: Huh?
4: Hey, you listen a little Floydy. While Mayor Terwilliger's away, that's the time to toot your own horn. That's politics.
2: Well, you think that would be fair to Terwilliger?
4: Look, Commish, does Dewey worry about Taft?
2: No, I guess you're right, Floyd.
5: Gildy, I've waited long enough. Well, getting your haircut on the taxpayer's time.
2: Hello, Horace, old friend.
5: Don't you old friend me, the fine mayor you turned out to be. Hello, Floyd.
2: Hi, Judge. Sit down, Horace, old pal. We'll talk over the plans for the presentation this afternoon.
5: You needn't bother.
2: What?
5: I've decided to postpone the whole thing until the real mayor gets back. You can't give me the runaround, Gildy. Good day.
2: Hey, Judge, wait a minute.
5: Nothing more to be said.
2: Judge, you can't double-cross me like this. And that is, after all the plans I've made.
5: Plans? For what?
2: For the ceremony. I was going to invite a lot of people, have the newspapers, take pictures.
5: Pictures?
2: Sure, you'll be on the front page, Horace.
5: Well, I do photograph rather well. Especially from the right side.
4: You're another Francis R. Bushman, Judge.
5: Why, thank you, Floyd. Gildy, this is very nice of you going to all this trouble for me.
2: Not at all, Judge, old friend. Francis X. Bushman.
4: Oh.

0: you, Floyd. Gildy, this is very nice of you going to all this trouble for me.
1: Not at all, Judge, old friend. Francis X. Bushman.
2: Oh.
1: It's a pleasure.
0: Fortunately, I have prepared a little speech for the ceremony, tracing the history of the Hooker family from 1836 down through the years, year by year, to the present day.
1: Oh, brother.
0: What's that?
1: I wouldn't miss it, Judge.
2: Oh, Judge.
0: Yes?
2: Since you're going to get your picture taken, you could stand a little trim around the ears.
0: Oh. I guess a haircut would improve my appearance, if you have the time, Floyd.
2: Just have a chair there, Judge. You're next.
3: Summerfield Indicator, editor speaking.
1: Hello, this is the office of the mayor. Send a reporter and a photographer over here at 4 o'clock. And hold your presses. We got a front page story. Hello, Scoutmaster Platt?
4: Yes?
1: Scoutmaster, I want a Boy Scout band down at the mayor's office at 4 o'clock, ready to play.
4: But, sir, the Scouts are out on a hike.
1: On a hike? Well, go out and round them up. Mayor's orders. Hello, Bertie?
5: Yes, Mr. Gildy.
1: Bertie, I'm having my picture taken in a little while. I wonder if you could press up a fresh shirt for me right away.
5: What's that? Press a shirt?
1: Yes, Bertie.
5: Mr. Gildy, right now I'm cleaning the house.
1: Yes.
5: Then I got to wash the windows.
1: Oh.
5: Then I got to cook the dinner.
1: Cook the...
5: And all I got is 2 hands.
1: I know, Bertie.
5: I ain't got 4. I ain't got 8, Mr. Gildy. Do you know how many hands I got?
1: Yes, Bertie, I...
5: That's right, 2 hands.

0: great pleasure to present to our fair city this beautiful old portrait of my great-grandfather, Jeremiah Hooker. Now, I'm not one to indulge in oratory, but as official historian...
1: Judge, don't you think you've rehearsed that speech enough?
0: Well, Gildy, I want to get it letter perfect.
1: I've got to rehearse my speech, too, you know. It's almost time for the ceremony.
0: Go right ahead. You won't bother me.
1: It is with the greatest pleasure that I, as Mayor Pro Tem, accept this gift on
0: behalf... I'm not one to indulge in
1: on behalf of my constituents of Summerfield, it gives me great pleasure to... Yes, Miss Harper?
2: There's a Boy Scout band out there. They're all over the hallway.
1: Oh, good. Tell them we'll start in just a few minutes.
2: And some other people are out there, too. Reporters, photographers.
0: Photographers?
2: I've never been through such a day.
1: You may go, Miss Harper. I'll let you know when we're ready. Not in my face, Judge.
0: But as official historian, I would like... Gildy, how can I rehearse my speech with that damn play?
1: It isn't time for him to play anyway.
0: Well, why don't you stop him?
1: Keep your shirt on, Judge. I'll speak to them out the hall door here. Boys! Not yet, boys. I'll come to the door and give you the signal when I want you to play. Thank you, fellas. Quite a crowd out there.
0: Yeah, it's going to be an historic occasion.
1: It's almost 4:00. We'd better get started.
0: All right, I'll unwrap the picture. I'm sure the mayor would be very proud to have this hanging on his wall.
1: Oh?
0: There he is, my great-grandfather, Jeremiah Hooker. Handsome, isn't he?
1: Oh, my goodness.
0: What's the matter?
1: He looks like one of the Smith brothers.
0: Is that so? This happens to be a very fine painting.
1: Leroy can paint better than that.
0: I'll have you know this is a real antique.
1: Who, the picture or your great-grandfather? He looks like an old goat, too.
0: Gildy, if you think I'm going to stand here and let you insult my ancestors...
1: Judge, I didn't...
0: Let go of my picture. I'm going home.
1: You can't go. The photographer's out there.
0: I don't care. Give me my picture back.
1: Indian giver.
0: Fatty face. Let go of my picture.
1: I won't.
0: Gildy!
1: I can pull as long as you can.
0: Gildy! You ripped my grandfather in two.
1: He looks better that way.
3: What's going on in my office?
4: Oh, hello, Mayor. You back?
3: Fortunately, yes. I'm glad my trip was cut short. Another day, and I wouldn't have had any office left.
0: And he ruined Jeremiah.
3: Oh, Gildersleeve, I should have known better than to leave you in charge. I've never seen such a mess.
1: Well, you see...
3: And what's all that hair doing on the floor?
1: Hair? I don't know why there's so much of it. All I got was a trim.
3: What?
1: Of course, the gray stuff belongs to the judge.
3: Haircuts in my office, the hall full of people. Has everybody gone crazy around here?
1: Well, I can explain.
3: Never mind. And

0: that Boy Scout band out of the hall.
1: Yes, sir. Right away, sir. Oh, Boy Scouts! Boy Scouts!

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1: Well, Bessie, this has been quite a day.
2: It certainly has, Mr. Gildersleeve.
1: Kind of nice to get back at my desk as water commissioner.
2: Was the mayor very angry with you?
1: Angry? No. As a matter of fact, he thanked me.
2: He did?
1: Sure. He told me confidentially he was glad the picture got torn up. Now he doesn't have to have that awful thing hanging in his office. Oh, Bessie.
2: Yes, sir.
1: I want you to take a letter.
2: But, Mr. Gildersleeve, it's almost 5 o'clock.
1: I know, but this is one thing we're not going to put off. Ready?
2: Who's it to, Mr. Gildersleeve?
1: It's to everybody.
2: Huh?
1: Just take it down, Bessie. Subject, winter driving. According to the National Safety Council, the winter months bring a 50% increase in traffic accidents. It's up to every one of us to prevent these accidents in every way we can. Here's how you can help. Drive slowly and carefully over slippery streets. Keep your windshields and windows clean for good visibility. And be very sure your brakes are in good working order. These few extra precautions may save a life. And it might be yours. That's all, Bessie.
2: Yes, sir.
1: And by the way, Bessie, when you go home tonight, be careful how you cross the streets. Pedestrians have to do their part, too.
2: I will. Good night, Mr. Gildersleeve.
1: Good night, Bessie. Good night, folks.

0: Grey Gildersleeve is played by Harold Perry. It was written by Gene Stone and Jack Robinson with music by Jack Meekin. Included in the cast are Walter Tetley, Louise Erickson, Lillian Randolph, Earl Ross, and Richard LeGrand. This is John Wald saying goodnight for the Kraft Foods Company, makers of the famous line of Kraft quality food products. 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Don't miss it.
1: I won't.
0: Remember, tomorrow night, for exact time, see your local paper. 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

0: Johnny's. Yes, boys and girls, it's Comic Weekly time. And here I come right into your house to bring a little fun and happiness. Right out of the pages of Puck the Comic Weekly, straight into your living room, your friend, the Comic Weekly Man. The jolly Comic Weekly Man. Hello, hello, hello.
1: Hello, hello, hello.
0: Little Miss Honey, how are you today?
1: Oh, I'm just wonderful. I'm just as happy as can be. You know why?
0: No, why?
1: Because the stork brought a new little baby to the people next door.
0: Oh, really?
1: Yes, the cutest little baby girl.
0: Oh, isn't that wonderful?
1: Yes, I just love storks. They do the nicest things.
0: Mm-hmm. Oh, I know a good riddle about a stork.
1: Oh, goody, what is it?
0: Why does a stork stand on one leg?
1: Oh, that. If he picked up the other leg, he'd fall down.
0: Guess I'm not as smart as I thought I was.
1: Oh, you're very smart, but they've been telling that riddle around the house ever since the baby was born.
0: Oh. Well, I guess I better...
1: Yes, please read the funnies.
0: Puck the Comic Weekly.
1: Yes.
0: Yeah. All right, very well, I will in just a moment, but before I do, let's listen to this nice man. Now, here we go with Puck the Comic Weekly. And on the first page, Hopalong Cassidy.
1: Magic words for the music, please.
0: Very well, my lady. Six guns blazing as he thunders along. Give us music for a Hopalong. Hoppy and his pals have finally discovered that Wiley, the fake doctor in the town of Buckskin, is the leader of the Ghost Raiders. They've trailed Whitey to the entrance of the Rock Maze Cave. Today, as they surround him, Wiley says... How did you manage to locate this Rock Maze Cave? Hoppy replies, That's your own doings, Wiley. You made the mistake of starting that brawl with me in your office. You realized you were cornered and had to escape. The last thing I remember was you slugging me with that stove poker. I must have toppled against you, ripping off your side coat pocket as I fell. In it was this diagram, which seemed to describe this maze of passages. That's what led us here. California exclaims, big picture, third row.
2: Yeah, straight to the hiding place of all the loot you and your Ghost Raider stole.
0: Sheriff says, first picture, next row.
3: Looks like the game is over, Wiley.
0: Wiley snarls.
2: Yes, it will be for the first man who comes near me.
0: The last picture, fourth row, he pulls a little bottle out of his pocket, saying,
2: This bottle contains enough nitroglycerin to blow us all to blazes. I'm leaving by the rear exit from this cave, and I'd advise you to keep your distance till I'm out of here.
0: Hoppy says, first picture, next row. Don't be a fool, Wiley. Hand over that bottle. And he begins to walk toward Wiley, who starts to back away from Hoppy. California calls,
2: Hey, come back, Hoppy. You can't reason with him. The fool's gone stark loco.
0: Slowly, Hoppy moves toward Wiley, who continues to walk backward, holding the bottle in his trembling hands. Suddenly, Wiley stumbles. California yells,
2: Look out!
0: Wiley falls to the ground, and... The blast of the explosion knocks Hoppy and his pals out into the open air. The cave crashes down on Wiley. Last picture... They look at the sealed-up entrance of the cave, which is now Wiley's tomb. Hoppy says, I guess that closes the case on Wiley. Too bad. California exclaims,
2: Yeah, I'll say it is. We could have used an extra hand to help get that stolen loot back to its rightful owners.
1: Him right, because after all, he was going to kill Hoppy and California and Lucky and everybody.
0: Yeah, it's a lucky thing for Hoppy that he was near the entrance to the cave when Wiley stumbled.
1: Oh, it certainly was.
0: Well, now Hoppy has ended this adventure, and it certainly was exciting.
1: Yes, indeed. I hope next week we'll have another exciting adventure.
0: Oh, I'm sure we will.
1: Now, I'll bet you it's time for Prince Val. He's always on page 3.
0: Well, let's look and see if he's there.
1: All right. See? There he is.
0: Yes, see? There he is.
1: Last week was exciting because the captain of the ship that Val was sailing on defeated the pirates.
0: Mm-hmm. And they're continuing on their way home. Val and Arf and the pretty young girl Adele, whom Arf has fallen in love with.
1: Let's read more about them today and see what happens next.
0: All right, here we go with Prince Valiant and the Days of King Arthur. Eckert, Breckert, Grey Malkin, and Quince. Music romantic for a fair, fair prince. Val looks at the smoke pouring up from the pirate ship, which is disappearing in the distance, and sheathes the singing sword. Never before has he seen a pirate ship so easily discouraged. A brazier of burning coals and a skin of naphtha has left the Corsair ablaze. The ship continues on its way. Cape Finisterre is passed, and the ship sails out upon the wild bay of Biscay, where winter storms are their only peril. For the Viking pirate ships are rowed by hardy fighting men, and the sail is used only when winds are favorable. When the storms are raging and they must move forward only by rowing, they beach their ship in some sheltered cove, as we see them doing last picture top row. But the Mediterranean mariners put far out to sea at day's end, and with shortened sail glide forward through the next night. And then each sailor faces toward his homeland and prays to his God. And each one says a prayer for the helmsman, as we see big picture in the middle of the page. For it is in the helmsman's strong hands that their lives are trusted through the dark hours. And often Arp will take his lute and help speed the lonely hours, singing songs of sheltered homes amid fruit trees and sunny meadows far from the troubled sea. At last, first picture bottom row, the misty shores of Britain appear, and they search for some landmark. But they have no instruments of navigation to tell them where they are.
4: Land ho!
0: And in a short time, they are putting into harbor. Arp and Adele stand side by side as the vessel docks at Exeter. Their two young hearts are troubled, for this is the hour of parting. And then, last picture, the sailors gather in front of Arp. And the helmsman says,
3: We have a gift to give the sweet singer whose songs have eased the hardships of the voyage.
1: Oh, isn't that sad that Arf and the girl have to part?
0: Yes, it certainly is.
1: Do you think they'll ever see each other again?
0: Well, let's hope so. If they love each other, we certainly hope so.
1: I wonder what surprise the sailors have for young Arp.
0: Well, that's something we'll find out about next week. Now?
1: Well, I can't quite make up my mind, so let's turn over the page and see. Oh, look! There in the middle of the page is Donald Duck.
0: Well, let's read that right now. Here we go with Donald Duck. Say the magic words with me. Squee, jump, squee, jump, squee, chicka-chack. Let's have music to fit a quack, quack. Donald's attention is aroused by Dewey yelling excitedly.
5: Hey, come quick, Uncle Donald! Come quick, Uncle Donald! What news?
0: Out of the house dashes Donald, Huey, and Louie. And Dewey points to a box and says proudly,
6: Look, I catch a kittens. 9 of them.
0: A few weeks later, Donald looks at the kittens who are growing fast, and he says,
7: Go get a basket. A big one.
0: And Dewey replies,
6: Good idea, Uncle Donald.
0: Last picture top row, Huey and Louie come out of the house carrying a basket. And first picture bottom row, they put the kittens in the basket and cover them with a nice warm blanket. And then Donald says,
7: Now, take them around and give them every one to every neighbor who's dopey enough to take one.
0: Huey exclaims,
7: Oh, gee.
0: They go down the street carrying the basket. And Dewey complains,
7: He sure is dumb sometimes.
0: And Huey says,
7: Yeah. Giving away perfectly good kittens.
0: Down the street they go to give away their perfectly good kittens, their faces looking like a thundercloud. A little later, third picture, bottom row, they come back in the house carrying the basket. Donald says,
7: Ah, back at last, huh? Managed to give them all away?
0: Huey replies cheerfully,
7: Better than that.
0: He sets the basket down in front of Donald and says,
7: We traded.
0: And he lifts off the blanket. And out of the basket jump a monkey, rabbit, frog, tame rat, chipmunk, turtle, and a parrot. And last picture, Donald tries to read his paper as the monkey pulls his hair. And the parrot says,
8: Pretty paw, pretty paw. Hi, sport. Want to buy a duck?
0: And Donald snarls,
7: I'll go fly a parrot.
1: Wasn't that a good joke? Uncle Donald.
4: Yes, I should say so. The kids fooled him that time, didn't they, trading those kittens for all those other pets?
1: And look at Donald. Isn't he mad? I don't know why, though, because I'd love to have a monkey pull my hair and a parrot talk to me.
4: I imagine you would.
1: Yes, I would.
4: But you're not Donald.
1: Well, I wish I were today.
4: I'll bet you do. Well, now what?
1: Well, this was so funny. I just wonder what funny thing Dagwood and Blondie do today.
4: Well, let's find out. Here they are on the first page of the second section, and here we go. Ramafoo, ramafum, zim, zam, zombie. Conjure me music for Dagwood and Blondie. Herb Woodley, Dagwood's neighbor, is away on a business trip. Tootsie Woodley, his wife, is afraid to sleep at home alone. So Blondie tells Dagwood, second picture,
1: Dagwood, Mrs. Woodley is going to sleep here with me tonight. You go over and sleep in their house.
4: Dagwood answers cheerfully, Okay, I'll get my pajamas. And by the time you get to the last picture, top row, Dagwood is at the Woodley house settling down for the night. And he says,
9: Gee, Herb's bed's soft and comfortable. It's so quiet here, too. I'll get a fine night's sleep.
4: First picture, next row, who should be coming up the walk but Herb Woodley returning from his business trip. He exclaims,
10: Oh, gosh, I have no key. And Tootsie's probably sound asleep. Oh, well, I'll go in through a window.
4: So he goes around the house, and he opens the window. He sticks his head in, and he's socked on the head with a baseball bat. And last picture, second row, he lies on the ground with an aching head, and he moans,
3: Oh, that wasn't Tootsie. She can't hit that hard. Oh, I'll go next door and inquire at the Bumsteads.
4: First picture, third row. Herb has told Tootsie and Blondie what happened. And Blondie tells him,
1: Dagwood is sleeping in your house tonight. Tootsie is sleeping here with me.
4: Herb grits his teeth and exclaims,
10: Give me our key, Tootsie.
4: He dashes out of the house, picks up a club, lets himself in his house quietly, and then tiptoes upstairs. Finds Dagwood in the bedroom sound asleep. And Dagwood is awakened by a sock on the head. He leaps out of bed, thinking Herb is a burglar, and he fights back, saying,
9: And I was having the nicest dream!
4: Out into the hallway they struggle. Down the stairs they roll. Tootsie and Blondie dash in and turn on the lights. And Tootsie exclaims,
9: Boys, boys, stop playing. It's after midnight.
4: Blondie takes Dagwood by the hand and leads him out of the house. He's so beat up he hears birds chattering. As she leads him home, she says,
1: Beautiful night, isn't it? The moon and all the stars are out.
4: Dagwood exclaims,
9: So many stars.
4: Last picture, as he climbs into bed and lays his aching head on the pillow, he says,
9: Be it ever so humble, there's no bed like your own.
1: Dagwood and that Herb, they do the silliest things.
4: Don't they? Yeah, they're just like two boys and everything.
1: Yes, but they certainly are funny, though. I love them.
4: So do I.
1: Oh, look, underneath Dagwood and Blondie, there's Roy Rogers.
4: And I'll read that in just a moment, but first here's that nice man again with something interesting to say. Now, here we go again with Puck the Comic Weekly. And on the bottom of page one of the second section, Roy Rogers, King of the Cowboys.
1: Magic words for the music, please.
4: Very well, my lady. Hi-yip-hi-yo. Now here we go with Roy and Trigger. Hi-yip-hi-yo. The outlaws have outsmarted Roy's friend, Cube Root. They've stolen the box of gold and have galloped away with it in the stagecoach. Cube has discovered that the box that he let them take was the real gold and not the box of sand he had meant to go on the coach as a decoy. Today, Roy and Cube are on the trail of the bandits. As they top a rise on the hill, Roy says, second picture,
11: I see dust down yonder in Teton Valley.
4: Meanwhile, one of the outlaws, looking back, sees Roy heading toward him. He hollers,
12: Me two hombres entering the valley, Jot. Looks like Rogers and that local transportation expert.
4: Jut, the other outlaw, shouts back.
13: Okay, Beetle. We'll outfox him at the next bend.
4: They go around the next bend, and there they rein up. Quickly, they jump out and unload the box of gold dust. Beetle says,
14: Is this the spot where we meet ballast mates?
4: Jut replies,
14: Yeah, he'll handle things from here. I'll drive the stage on to decoy Rogers and Root.
4: Quickly, the box is put behind a bush. Beetle hides beside it, gun in hand. Jut climbs on the stagecoach again and gallops away. around the bend a moment later, last picture top row, Roy and Cube gallop up. Roy yells,
12: "There's the stage. I'm riding ahead, Cube. You're holding me up."
4: Cube replies,
9: "Yes, but you'll need help handling these outlaws, Roy. Giddy up, Genevieve."
4: And they gallop on after the stagecoach. As they disappear around the bend, Beetle jumps off from his hiding place. He begins to pull the box of gold dust from behind the rocks. First picture bottom row, a huge man with long hair appears and greets him.
15: "Ahoy, Beetle! You're ahead of time. Well, well, well, where's Jack?"
4: Beetle replies,
12: "Oh, he's decoying a couple of meddlers away from the buttes while we hide the gold ballast. You give me a hand here, quick."
4: The huge man picks up the box of gold dust and walks toward a tall rock 100 feet high with sides that go almost straight up. Ballast says cheerfully,
15: "That's Flattop Butte, Beetle. There's no way up there. So that's where we're catching this gold till things cool off."
4: Beetle exclaims,
12: "Hey, quit talking riddles. Hey, wow, this is some wind."
4: As they get to the foot of the rock, Beetle exclaims,
12: "Hey, but how in thunder are you going to get the gold up on Flattop Butte, huh?"
4: Ballast grins, opens up the back of the covered wagon standing there, and takes out a huge kite, saying,
15: "You're going to find out right now."
4: Beetle exclaims,
12: "Hey, jumping bullfrogs, what's that, some kind of kite?"
4: Last picture, Ballast says,
15: "Jut tells me you can ride anything, Beetle. Well, get ready to mount a real bucker. Hey!"
1: Does that mean that Beetle's supposed to get in that kite and ride it?
4: I think that's what this idea is. Beetle's a small man, and he can fit into that big kite.
1: Well, what for?
4: Well, I believe that Ballast is going to try to guide that kite so it'll carry Beetle to the top of the rock.
1: What for?
4: Oh, you'll have to wait till next week to find that out. Now let's turn over the page and see if...
1: Oh, look, here's Flash Gordon.
4: Oh, yes, and remember last week that Dale had been caught by the Martians?
1: Yes, and they'd pulled her into their rocket ship thousands of miles in the air, and that's the same ship that Flash and Ginger are prisoners on, too.
4: And the Martians thought Dale was dead and were about to throw her out of the ship.
1: Well, read quick. I want to see if Flash does something to stop them.
4: All right, here we go with Flash Gordon. Rig-a-dig-a-doon-doon, Saskamatash. Let's have music for Heroic Flash. Believing that Dale has been killed by their cosmic ray blast, the Martian pirates start to cast her out into space. Flash shouts in desperation,
16: "Don't! Captain Toxo will want to see proof that you captured the Earth girl."
4: The Martians are impressed by Flash's logic. They hesitate. In last picture top row, while the Martians are trying to decide what to do, Dale's eyes flutter open. Flash pretends to talk to Ginger, using American slang, which Dale will understand, but was meaningless to their captors. He says, "Play possum, darling. Get him along." Dale quickly understands what he means and pretends to be dead again. Suddenly, first picture bottom row, an urgent message from Toxo forces the Martians to leave their prisoners temporarily unguarded. Dale works frantically to release Flash's bonds, and the moment he's free, she leaps to the control panel of the Martian spacecraft. While Dale controls the spaceship, Flash launches a surprise attack on the Martians who are in a forward compartment, but the uncanny creatures from another world are telepathically warned of the approaching danger. And last picture, a hissing sound fills the apartment. Dale gasps, warns Flash not to breathe. Flash guesses what new weapon the Martians are using, and he pants,
16: "Breathe oxygen. Put on your space helmets. They're letting all the air out of this ship."
1: What are the Martians really doing?
4: Well, they're trying to change the air in the room where Flash and Dale and Ginger are so that they won't be able to breathe oxygen, which is what people from the Earth must breathe if they're to live.
1: You mean they put something in there that doesn't have oxygen in it?
4: That's right.
1: Oh, that'd be terrible, because if they can't breathe...
4: Yes, if they get their helmets on in time, though, maybe Flash will find a way to outsmart them.
1: Do you think they will?
4: Well, that's something we'll have to wait until next week to find out. But now, it's time for Dick's adventures. So let's get over to the very last page.
1: And here he is. And I'm anxious to see whether Dick will have a new adventure today.
4: Well, let's find that out right now. So here we go with Dick's adventures. And say the magic words with me.
1: Riggity-pack-a-zack-a-zick. Let's have music for Adventurous Dick.

0: Dick has been reading a book just before falling asleep. As his eyes close, sleep comes, and the book he's been reading falls from his hand. Entering the room a few minutes later, Dick's dad smiles.
1: The last great battle that made us a united country is in these pages, son.
0: Well, maybe you're dreaming about it now. And in his dream, things begin to take shape in his mind as Dick goes back through the years. It's the early days of America. And in his dream, last picture, top row, Dick is leading a hard-riding company of Continental Cavalry thundering down a dusty road of Virginia. It's just before dawn, September 1781. Reaching a farmhouse, Dick suddenly throws up his hand, and instantly the men jolt to a halt. Dick leaps off his horse and walks into the farmhouse. First picture, next row, Dick reports to his commander-in-chief.
2: We delivered all the dispatches, sir, to General Nathaniel Greene, General Rochambeau, General Lafayette, General Kosciusko, and to Colonel Alexander Hamilton and Colonel Light Horse Harry Lee. General Greene and Kosciusko are besieging Charleston. The others are closing in on Yorktown. By your orders, sir.
0: Washington nods his approval. And by an hour after dawn, last picture, second row, the fields around the farmhouse are swarming with troops. The stars and stripes are flying, but also the flag of France. For Ben Franklin and Lafayette have finally won French help. The whole vast American contingent moves. And then from the brow of a hill, first picture, bottom row, Dick sees Yorktown, far at the end of the peninsula, where the redcoats under Cornwallis have been driven with their backs to the sea. While coming up from behind them is a large French fleet under Admiral de Grasse, and Dick is saying,
2: Cornwallis is a dead duck. He can't get out of this coop.
0: While in a palace in England, last picture, a worried king is muttering,
3: Yes, I agree that this rebel Washington is an admirable soldier, but Cornwallis will whip him to his knees. Begad, he must!
4: Ooh, it looks like they're preparing for a special big battle, aren't they?
0: Oh, they are. They're preparing for a battle between George Washington and the English commander, General Cornwallis. That was one of the most famous battles ever fought in America. And we'll see that battle next week.
4: Oh, I won't miss that. And now look, here's Rusty Riley underneath Dick's adventures. Do you remember last week that Rusty and Tex found out that that horse that that little girl Queenie owned was a fine race horse?
0: Yes, that's the horse that Queenie was afraid would be sold. And that's why she had hidden the horse.
4: Yes, and Rusty wants to help her out. And now maybe they can run the horse in a race and make money so Queenie won't be poor anymore.
0: Well, let's read and find out if that's what happens. Here we go with Rusty Riley. Gallop and run till the road is dusty. Give us music for his horse and Rusty. Tex nods his head as he looks at Snowflake, Queenie's horse, and says,
5: Yes, sir, Rusty, this here horse is a harness racer. Well, cool her off. Then come on in and see me in the barn.
2: Okay, Tex. Come on, Queenie.
0: As Queenie and Rusty walk the horse toward the barn, Queenie asks Rusty if Snowflake isn't a racehorse. Rusty replies,
2: Oh, sure she is, Queenie. Only instead of being ridden by a jockey, she pulls a little two-wheel cart called a sulky.
0: A little later, Rusty and Tex are talking. Third picture, top row. Tex is saying,
5: Now, Rusty, before we go too far with this horse of Queenie's, I figure we ought to find out a little more about Queenie's father. Snowflake looks like valuable property.
2: Yeah, I know what you mean, Tex, but what I promised Queenie, I wouldn't tell her dad. At least not for the present.
0: Tex walks over and takes down his jacket, last picture, top row, saying,
5: Well, okay, lad, but you and I better take a little ride over to the Lexington Trotters track. Old Sam may be able to tell us something.
0: Rusty answers,
2: Oh, that's the track where the plug horse derbies run.
0: First picture, bottom row, arriving at the Trotters track, Nick says to Rusty as he gets out of the car,
5: Yep, old Sam was one of the greatest drivers in his day. What he don't know about harness racing, you could write on a postage stamp with a shaving brush. Oh, there he is, fixing that sulky. Why, Sam? I'd like a little information.
0: Old Sam replies.
6: Say you want some information, Tex? Well, what is it? I'll help you if I can.
5: Sam, of all the outstanding trotters or pacers of the last 5 years, how many were white?
0: They settled down on a bench, old Sam says.
6: Not many, Tex. Right off the bat, I can only recall about 6. That is, outstanding horses.
5: Tex says, good. Now I'll narrow it down still more. The horse I have in mind is a white mare with a black stocking on her near hind leg.
0: Old Sam sits up straight and says pertly,
6: black stocking? Heck, Tex, that's easy. Couldn't be no other horse than Reina Blanca. She was a dilly. But her owner was ruled off the tracks. Never believed he'd done what they accused him of. But him and his horses dropped plumb out of sight.
0: Tex's eyes narrow thoughtfully as he says,
5: hey, let's hear more, Sam. What was he supposed to have done?
4: Oh, I wonder if Snowflake is the horse that old Sam's talking about.
0: It might be.
4: And old Sam says he was a wonderful racehorse. Well, I'm anxious to find out about this. Wouldn't they let that man race the horse anymore?
0: Well, that's what he's saying, and that man could be Queenie's father.
4: Oh, I can hardly wait to find out more about this.
0: Well, you'll have to, but I promise you next week we'll find out whether or not the horse old Sam's talking about is Snowflake, and we'll also find out whether the man he's talking about is Queenie's father.
4: Oh, isn't this exciting? I certainly won't miss that.
0: Neither will I. Now, that's all the time I have, but before I go, here's that nice fellow with some more interesting information. Well, honey, and all you boys and girls, I gotta go now.
4: All right, Mr. Tony Bigley Man, but I'll be waiting for you next week.
0: Okay, that's a date, and a date with all you boys and girls. Be sure to meet me with our little friend, Miss Honey, next week when I read Puck the Comic Weekly. For

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0: 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To your FBI, you look for national security, and to the Equitable Society for financial security. 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Espionage.
1: You pick up your newspaper, today's newspaper, June 8, 1945, and you read that FBI agents have captured a spy. The story will tell he was captured and even carries some details of his work. But there is never a report of how the case started, of how the FBI learned of the existence of the spy. Well, how do they learn? What makes them suspicious? What is the first indication that a spy is at work? Actually, it can be almost anything. Something as melodramatic as two men landing on the eastern seaboard in a small boat. Something as obvious as blueprints stolen from an office. Or something as casual, as everyday, as innocent, as a letter. A letter returned to a housewife in Seattle. A letter returned to a housewife who had not written it.
2: Good morning, Junior.
3: Hmm? Oh, good morning, dear.
2: Eggs and cereal for me and anything else you've got. I feel as though I could eat a horse.
3: Mm.
2: Say, what's that letter you got that I haven't?
3: This is the funniest thing, Harvey.
2: Huh?
3: It came in the mail this morning, but I don't think it's really for me.
2: The name on the envelope might be a clue.
3: No, I'm serious, Harvey.
2: Well, who sent it?
3: I did, but actually, I didn't.
2: Julia.
3: No, look, dear. It had my name, Mrs. Julia Gorham, on the return address, and it was returned to me, but I didn't write it.
2: What?
3: Yet I could have written it. Tells about my taking that trip to Fort Ord to see Bobby, and about going to the blood bank.
2: Oh, Julia.
3: Harvey, I didn't write it. Look, it's typewritten, and you know I can't type.
2: Well, this is your signature, though.
3: Yes, it's my signature, and I do collect dolls, and I bought some new ones, just as it says. But I did not write this letter.
2: All right, all right.
3: Harvey, is this your idea of a joke?
2: Julia, you know I didn't.
3: Well, then who did write it? And why my name, and why all about me?
2: Well, who was it sent to?
3: Some man I never even heard of. Maybe he doesn't even exist, because, look, the letter has address unknown stamped on it. See here. Right here.
2: Mm-hmm. This letter was sent to Argentina.
3: Well?
2: I don't know, but Julian, maybe we better turn this letter over to the post office. Or even the FBI.
3: FBI?
2: Yeah.
3: But why?
2: Well, I don't know what it is, but I don't think it's a practical joke or an accident. I think there's something funny going on with this letter, Julia.
1: A short time later, a woman in San Francisco received a letter. A letter returned from Argentina, a letter signed with her own name. A letter she had not written. She gave the letter to the post office, and soon it was in the hands of the FBI. Because the postal authorities, like all authorities in this country, cooperate completely with the FBI.
4: Oh, hello, Dan.
5: Hello, Paul.
4: I was just going to drop in on you. Have a chair. Thanks. I finished comparing the Seattle letter and the San Francisco one.
5: That's good, because there's another now.
4: What?
5: It just came in.
4: Where from this time?
5: Springfield, Ohio.
4: Oh, this is really turning into something, isn't it? Is it like the others?
5: Almost the identical pattern.
4: Where was it mailed from, Dan?
5: Originally from New York, about a month ago.
4: I suppose that other business is in the Springfield letter, too.
5: You mean talk about dolls?
4: Yes.
5: Yes. It's all right there.
4: I copied down one sentence in particular from the Seattle letter and checked on it.
5: What sentence?
4: This one. That big doll in the hula grass skirt was broken, but has been sent on to the hospital here. I expect it to be repaired by the first week in June.
5: A broken doll in a hula skirt?
4: Meaning a warship damaged at Pearl Harbor or in the Philippines.
5: And sent to Seattle for repairs?
4: Yes. We checked the Puget Sound Navy Yard. At the time this letter was written, a warship damaged in the Pacific was being repaired there.
5: Well, I guess that's it.
4: Yes.
5: The references to the dolls are really a code. These letters were written by a spy.
4: Yes. But who really wrote them?
1: When you think of an investigator working on a case, you think of him as working alone. Think of him as pursuing one course. Think of him as being able to follow only one clue at a time. When the FBI works on a case, it is true that usually one or two agents are in charge. But even they don't work alone. Far from it. Any other agents they may need, any other investigators they may need, any other resources they may need, are always available. In this case, field agents in Seattle, in San Francisco, in Springfield, immediately began investigating the three women who had received letters sent back from Argentina. Began checking on their backgrounds, began digging into their activities. At the same time, the special agents in charge were carefully checking on all references in the letters. And the letters themselves were put through a microscopic examination in the FBI laboratory.
4: How are you coming with those letters, Doc?
2: Those dull letters?
4: Yes.
2: They're awfully dull.
4: You mean you didn't find...
2: I mean the letters are dull. Bad style, too. And all the misspelling. Don't people go to school anymore?
4: Doc.
2: I know. You wanted to check on the typing.
4: Yes.
2: Well, the Seattle letter was typed on a regular office machine. The San Francisco letter, worst style of all, that was typed on a regular office machine, too.
4: The same machine?
2: Not even the same make.
4: What?
2: The third letter, the one from the lady in Springfield that was mailed in New York, that was typed on a small portable.
4: I see. Anything about the typing itself, Doc?
2: It's terrible.
4: I know.
2: Same person typed all three letters, all right.
4: He did?
2: He didn't. She did.
4: What?
2: Whoever typed these letters can't type very well. Doesn't know the touch system. And the odds are it was a woman.
4: A woman? Which one, though?
2: Not one of the three who signed these letters.
4: How do you know?
2: We found every one of these signatures was traced. They're all forgeries.

0: All signatures are forged and all letters are typed by the same person.
1: Mm-hmm.
0: Probably a woman.
1: That's right.
0: I don't think it's any of the three who got the letters. Not from the reports.
1: Have they all been cleared?
0: Everyone.
1: I figured they would be, but who is it then?
0: We've been working on a theory, Paul, that... Well, let me go over it for you and see what you think.
1: Sure.
0: Regardless of anything else, each of these letters has actual facts about each woman concerned. Real, honest things that they really did.
1: Like the Seattle woman visiting her son at his camp.
0: Yes. Well, the writer, then, must be someone who knows all three.
1: Right.
0: Now, what woman would know all three? What do they all have in common?
1: I get it, Dan. They all have the same hobby. They all collect dolls.
0: We found that they get their dolls from several places. There's one place where they've all bought dolls from and have been buying from steadily.
1: What's that?
0: A doll shop on Madison Avenue in New York City. And, Paul, that shop is owned by a woman. A woman named Cora Lee Williamson.
2: The first clue is a letter. An ordinary clue, a small clue. But a year ago in Colorado, a clean glass was a clue, an ordinary drinking glass. That was a small clue. But an FBI laboratory examination of the gastric juices in a man's body showed there had been poison in that glass. This letter, this first small clue, leads to other clues. Leads to the discovery of an espionage system. Leads finally to a woman who owns a doll shop. A woman who may be a spy.
3: I really must apologize to you. This office is so tiny and cluttered, Mr...
1: Walker.
3: Oh, of course, Walker. There. I hope you'll be comfortable.
1: Well, that's fine, Mrs. Williamson.
3: You're not by any chance related to the Walkers of Mobile?
1: Not that I know of.
3: Of course, it's not a very unusual name, but I'm always hoping that I'll meet someone from Mobile. Oh, listen to me chatter. I'm sorry, Mr. Walker. What can I do for you?
1: Oh, just a few routine questions I hope you can answer.
3: Why, I'd be delighted to.
1: How long have you had the shop?
3: Almost, 4 years now.
1: And you've been in New York all that time?
3: Oh, this must be about my income tax. And my account is...
1: It's not your income tax.
3: Well, I should hope not. After all, I pay that man. What is it about, Mr. Walker?
1: You're traveling, for one thing.
3: Traveling?
1: Mm-hmm.
3: Oh, my dear man. This business just doesn't give me a chance to get anywhere. Except, of course, for a week or two in the summer.
1: You haven't made any trips recently?
3: Yes, I have. I was in California recently.
1: When?
3: In April.
1: Where in California?
3: San Francisco. That's my husband's hometown, you see.
1: You didn't go any other place?
3: Oh, no.
1: Seattle?
3: Oh, dear, no. It was a very brief trip. Why did you ask?
1: Ask what?
3: Whether I'd been to, where was it, Seattle?
1: To be frank, I'm interested in some letters.
3: Sent to Seattle?
1: Well, one sent from Seattle.
3: To me?
1: No, to Argentina.
3: Oh.
1: What's wrong, Mrs. Williamson?
3: Well, nothing except that... Well, Mr. Walker, I just feel you're trying to find out something horrible.
1: Like what?
3: That's just it. I don't know what. I haven't any idea, and that's what makes it so frightening.
1: Is that your portable?
3: Oh, well, yes.
1: You type letters to your customers on that?
3: Oh, no, I can't type at all.
1: You can?
3: Oh, dear, no.
1: Who does your typing, then?
3: My husband used to, and I have a girl who does it now.
1: Your husband?
3: Yes, we used to run the business together, and... Well, the reason I got so upset just before, Mr. Walker, is that when my husband and I were in California, he did run up to Seattle for a few days.
1: Why?
3: I don't know.
1: Where is he now?
3: Now?
1: Yes.
3: Oh, I thought you knew. My husband had a heart attack last month, Mr. Walker. He's dead.

0: We momentarily close the Federal Bureau of Investigation file on Coralie Williamson, spy. We will reopen this file in just a moment. One of the most pressing problems to be faced by our ex-servicemen is, what should I do about my government life insurance? Should I drop it or keep it in force? The Equitable Life Assurance Society of the United States wishes to emphasize that your National Service Life Insurance is an invaluable possession. Don't let it lapse. As soon as possible, convert it into one of the standard policies offered by the government. That's good advice. The kind of counsel that Equitable Society representatives have been giving to men and women in search of greater security since the year 1859. During those 86 years, the Equitable Society has grown into a strong, mutual society with 3,200,000 members. Such a society and the funds entrusted to its care is a valuable asset to this country, a great stabilizing force. Equitable Society funds are invested in all types of business, from the corner store and the small farm to the industrial giants that have worked such miracles of war production. By serving its members, the Equitable Society serves America. And now, back to the file on Coralie Williamson, spy.
1: Proof is a very simple word. Five letters, simple to pronounce, simple to understand. Yet it is the most important word in the language of the FBI. In detective fiction, the case of Coralie Williamson would have been over long ago. Espionage letters are intercepted. It is found that one person, probably a woman, wrote the letters. Circumstantial evidence indicates that woman is Coralie Williamson. The tough, tight-lipped, fictional detective arrests the charming, lovely lady. End of lady, end of case, end of the best-selling mystery. But for the FBI, only the beginning. True, a woman probably typed the letters, and that woman was probably Coralie Williamson. But there is no actual proof, any more than there is actual proof that Coralie's husband wrote the letters. Proof must be gotten. And to get it, one name is sent out to the hundreds of FBI agents throughout the nation. Coralie Williamson. Postal and censorship authorities are warned to watch for any letters mentioning dolls. Over the entire country, a tight but invisible net is spread. And at the same time, special agents talk to anyone who might have information about Coralie Williamson. In the East and in the West. To seek, to search, to hunt for one thing. Proof.
2: Then Mrs. Williamson and her husband stayed in this hotel the whole time they were in Seattle?
3: Oh, no, she did. He wasn't here.
2: Are you sure?
3: Yes, sir.
2: Tell me, do you have public typewriters in this hotel?
3: Yes.
2: Did Mrs. Williamson ever use one?
3: I don't know.
2: But she could have.
3: Oh, sure, she could have very easily.
4: Coralie? Yeah, she was one of our bookkeepers until she left for New York.
2: Did she do any typing for you?
4: Only at the beginning.
2: Bad typist?
4: Terrible. And her spelling was worse.
2: What kind of accounts did you handle then?
4: Well, we did have a few Japanese accounts.
2: Did Mrs. Williamson handle any of them?
4: She handled most of them. She was very good with Japs.
5: Yeah, I lived across the hall from the Williamsons for almost a year. She was very popular with the Navy.
2: How do you know?
5: She was always going to parties. Theirs and ours.
2: Theirs?
5: The Japs. Every time they gave a party, little Coralie was right there.
6: I'll say she lived here. Glad to get rid of her.
2: Why?
6: Well, would you want a flock of Japs coming to your house?
2: No. Do you remember any of them?
6: Yeah. One was a big shot in the Jap Navy.
2: You don't know his name?
6: No, it was something like Kangaroo. Oh, I don't know.
2: But Mrs. Williamson liked the Japs?
6: Liked him? She belonged to a Jap society herself.
2: How long did you take care of Mr. Williamson, Doctor?
7: For 2 years before they went east, and then again when they came back here a few months ago. It was hard for her, of course.
2: What way?
7: Oh, they never had much money until after they went east. As a matter of fact, it wasn't until Mrs. Williamson got her doll shop started in New York that things really got better.
2: Much better, I gather.
7: Oh, yes. When they came back here, $100 bills were like water to her.
2: Mm-hmm. Walker speaking.
8: Paul, this is Dan.
2: Hello, Dan.
8: We just received a special report over the wire from New York.
2: What about?
8: Something funny about Mrs. Williamson's money.
2: Yes?
8: She's been passing out a lot of $100 bills.
2: And she did it here, too.
8: Well, the New York office found that in 1941, those bills were received by the New York agency of the Yokohama Specie Bank, direct from Tokyo, Japan.
2: It's beginning to fit. Go on.
8: Later in 1941, they were paid into the account of the Imperial Japanese Navy.
2: Was the account in anyone's name?
8: Yes. A commander named Matsushu.
2: Matsushu. What was his first name?
8: Kanagoro.
2: Kangaroo.
8: What?
2: I just thought of something, Dan.
8: Is that all?
2: That's plenty.
1: Now there is the beginning of actual proof. Now the masses of evidence that the unlimited resources of the FBI can gather, it piles up. The Argentina letters, the typewriters, hotel registers, office files, information. Information about Coralie Williamson herself. Her friendship with the Japanese, her sudden acquisition of money. Her doll shop, her marriage, her husband. Every phase, every turning, every moment of Coralie Williamson's life is investigated. The mass of evidence gets higher, gets nearer to being actual proof. It still is not proof. But it might be enough to get proof from Coralie Williamson herself.
5: I am kind of rushed at this point, Mr. Walker. But do sit down.
2: Thank you, Mrs. Williamson.
5: Still interested in my, what was it? Oh, traveling.
2: As a matter of fact, I am. Particularly since I found out that you were in Seattle last April.
5: That I?
2: Your name is on the hotel register.
5: Well, I should think it would be.
2: What?
5: Well, right after you left, the last time you were here, I suddenly thought to myself, Coralie, you scatterbrain. You were in Seattle. I'm so sorry, Mr. Walker.
2: It doesn't matter.
5: And you know what I thought next? I thought, well, now what difference does it really make whether you were there or not?
2: Oh, I'll explain that.
5: Yes, do.
2: Ever seen this letter before, Mrs. Williamson? It was mailed from Seattle.
5: Why, no.
2: It was mailed in April. It was typed on a public machine. On a machine in the hotel where you stopped.
5: Mr. Walker.
2: Ever see this letter? This was returned to one of your customers in Springfield, Ohio. But it was mailed in New York.
5: Very interesting, I'm sure. Mr. Walker,
2: it was typed on a portable. On your portable, Mrs. Williamson.
5: What?
2: On that machine right there. We matched this letter with one you yourself sent to the same customer.
5: My husband?
2: Your husband wasn't alive when this letter was mailed. You see, Mrs. Williamson, we know a great deal.
5: Typewriting isn't like handwriting, is it, Mr. Walker?
2: What do you mean?
5: Well, of course, I'm no expert. But I should think it would be impossible to prove that one particular person typed a certain letter. And now I beg you to forgive me, but I really am very busy. Good day, Mr. Walker.
2: Good day. Oh,
5: Yes?
2: Heard from your friend lately?
5: What friend?
2: That Jap naval commander, Kanagoro Matsushu.
5: Get the devil out of here.
1: Proof. A five-letter word. Proof. It's a certainty now that Coralie Williamson is a spy. The evidence is all against her. Everything adds up. But the lady denies everything, and what proof is there? Not evidence, not circumstantial evidence. There is more than enough of that. But proof. One hard, cold, irrefutable fact. Where is it? What is it? And how can it be found?
2: We can't take this into court, Dan. What have we got?
4: The letters.
2: All right, we can prove that one of them was written on her own typewriter and she could have typed the others. But we can't prove that she actually did.
4: No. No, we can't.
2: Well, where to now?
4: There's that money.
2: The $100 bills.
4: Yes. We can prove that they were originally in the hands of Commander Matsushu.
2: Sure. And we can prove that she had them later on. But can we prove that

0: in the hands of Commander Matushu.
1: Sure. And we can prove that she had them later on. But can we prove that she got them from him?
0: Wait. We can prove that she knew him.
1: Yes.
0: We can only trace a few of those bills to her.
1: She could claim it's a coincidence.
0: Yes. Unless we could trace a stack of those bills to her. You know, they're all old bills.
1: How do you know?
0: The people she's given them to remember that. And if they're old,
1: she must have a stack of $100 bills hidden away someplace.
0: Which she got in payment from the Japs.
1: Right.
0: But where are they? Where would she keep them?
1: If she had any sense, she'd keep them in the most obvious... Dan!
0: Of course.
1: You know what I'm thinking?
0: Sure. Now, bet that's where they are.
1: If we're right, we've got proof. And we've got Coralie.
2: Some women collect dolls, others collect china, still others collect paintings. But this woman, this Coralie Williamson, collects $100 bills. That's her weakness. And on that weakness hangs a whole case. Hangs the safety of a nation. Hangs justice. But where are those $100 bills? Where does Coralie Williamson keep them? Where is the final proof that she is a Japanese agent?

0: Good afternoon, Mrs. Williamson. I've been waiting for you.
1: Now, look, Mr. Walker. I've been bothered enough.
0: I assure you, this is the last time.
1: You have no right to be here.
0: A bank is a public place.
1: I don't care. Either you leave me alone or I'll...
0: What?
1: Now, really, Mr. Walker, I haven't the slightest idea what this is all about. But I've had just about enough, and I don't intend to answer any more of your ridiculous questions.
0: I think you will.
1: Really?
0: Oh, not from me, perhaps. From a judge.
1: A judge? Why, you poor man. If you think...
0: I do.
1: Mr. Walker, let me get something straight for you once and for all. You'll never get me in a courtroom for a very simple reason. You can't prove one single solitary thing. And we both know it.
0: Mrs. Williamson...
1: You can't prove one single solitary thing.
0: What have you got in that safety box?
1: What?
0: What's in that box?
1: Just some money.
0: Bills?
1: Yes.
0: $100 bills?
1: Yes. None of your business.
0: They're very much my business, Mrs. Williamson. In fact, they're my proof.
2: Proof is a very simple word, but it's something that's very difficult to get. Once gotten, however, the end of a case is simple, too. For that end is the arrest and conviction of a spy. But what about the beginning? Let's go back to that. Let's go back to the first indication that there was a spy. Where did that come from? Not from the FBI, not from a policeman, not from any official authority, but from a citizen, an ordinary citizen, an ordinary American. Ordinary in one sense. In the sense that he realizes his duty and fulfills it. In the sense that he realizes that the FBI, like the government, like the country, like the future of the country, depends on him and every other citizen. No man can sit back. We all belong. We all have a part. We all make this country what it is now and what it will be in the future.

You'll hear about the file on next week's case in just a moment. Will you join the Equitable Society in a salute? A salute to the men who forged the armor of modern war. To the men of the blast furnace and the rolling mill. And to the engineers and executives of the steel industry. All America is indebted to these men of steel. Last year, they turned out 89 million tons of finished steel. A 70% increase over pre-war production. And in so doing, they help prove once again that the American way is a good way. And that free men and free enterprise are the backbone of this country. In 1859, when the Equitable Life Assurance Society of the United States was founded, steel was comparatively an infant industry. It grew up with the Equitable Society, and also with the help of the Equitable.

0: Equitable Funds, made up of the savings of its millions of members, have consistently been a factor in the development of steel. Without this one industry, there would have been no ships, no tanks, no planes, no guns. In wartime, Equitable Society dollars are fighting dollars. And at all times, they are security dollars. For you, your home, and your country. Next week, a crime against society. The confidence game. The incidents used in tonight's broadcast are taken from the files of the Federal Bureau of Investigation. However, all names used are fictitious, and any similarity thereof to the names of persons living or dead is accidental. Cora Lee Williamson was played by Joan Alexander. The music was under the direction of Van Cleve. Your narrator was Frank Lovejoy. This is Your FBI is a Jerry Devine production. Now, this is Carl Frank speaking for the Equitable Life Assurance Society of the United States and inviting you to tune in again next week at this same time for This is Your FBI.
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2: £31.5, £32, £33, £35, £40, and £10 is £50, and £50 is a pound. 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
1: Harry and his friends were on their way back to the Chinese River village of Lashio when from a distance they saw smoke. It proved to be the little orphanage, a place run by a Mrs. Finch, and now it was in flames. As soon as Burma found out the children were safe in another house, she took charge. And in today's transcribed adventure, we'll learn what happens next. Terry and the Pirates is brought to you by the makers of Libby's Pineapple Juice, one of Libby's 100 famous foods. If there's one kid I feel sorry for, it's the boy or girl who forgets to send for his periscope. Why, when I think what that kid's missing, all the thrills and fun, it's enough to make me really feel bad. You see, this periscope is something mighty special. It shows you how to work a secret Chinese code and the Morse code, too, and how to flash messages at night. Now, there are games on this periscope. A treasure hunt game with a special playing board. And a crazy picture game that'll sure have you in stitches. But all those things are just extra features. They're plenty exciting, all right, but the real payoff is this. This periscope is just like the one Terry invented and put together in the show. Now, you know what it's meant to our friends and their adventures. Boy, they've sure got out of some mighty hot places with itself. Well, now, naturally, anybody'd be keen to have a periscope like that, one that lets them see around corners and way up over their heads, and that's exactly what you can have for just one dime and two Libby's labels. Yes, that's all you need. So get a label from Libby's Tomato Juice and one from Libby's Pineapple Juice. Print your full name and address on the back of one, and then mail them along with a dime to Terry in care of Libby's, Chicago, Illinois. Libby's is spelled L-I-B-B-Y-S. You know, I wouldn't be surprised if those labels you need were in your house already. So go look right after the show and see if your mother has a can of Libby's tomato juice and one of Libby's pineapple juice. Mail your labels and a dime with your full name and address to Terry in care of Libby's, Chicago, Illinois. And now, Terry and the Pirates. It is early evening in the almost deserted little Chinese village that sprawls between the Burma Road on one side and the muddy Yellow River on the other. We are in a rambling frame house not far from the dock. In one room are the Chinese orphan children, now asleep on boxes and makeshift bunks. Everything is piled helter-skelter throughout the house as we join Burma and Pat Ryan.
2: Look, beautiful. I don't mind playing piano mover for you, but make up your mind where you want this crate. Can't stand here holding it all night.
3: Now, let me see. I think we better take it into the front room.
2: Okay.
3: Oh, no, wait. I think we better carry it into the room where the children are.
2: What do you mean, we? I'm holding 500 pounds in a big wooden box, and you say we.
3: I know. We'll carry it into the back room where we do the cooking.
2: I'm glad we made up our mind. Lead the way, and remember, after this, I'm not Big Stoop.
3: Walk this way, Pat.
2: If I could walk that way, I wouldn't be carrying this box. Now, where do you want this thing dropped?
3: Now, let's see. Over here by the window. No, that'd be awkward. No, you better put it over here by the woodshed door.
2: Okay.
3: Or do you think it would fit into that far corner?
2: Lady, I know one place it won't fit, and that's on my shoulder where it's been for the past 10 minutes. Now, when you decide exactly where you want it, just tell me.
3: Well... Is the big, strong, and handsome getting mad?
2: Look, I don't mind working for my dinner. We'll never get these new quarters settled the way we're going, Burma.
3: Oh, we're doing pretty good, Pat. Everybody's doing something. April and Perry are fixing up the dining room, and Captain Blaze and his daughter are policing up outside. Connie's trying to round up some extra native help, and here we are. Isn't it wonderful?
2: I guess so. It makes you happy to fuss like this, okay, but let's make sure we don't have another fire.
3: What?
2: Just what I said. The orphanage fire was started by somebody. It wasn't an accident.
3: How do you know that?
2: Because I was snooping around the ruins, and I know enough about fires. You're a fire inspector.
3: Was there ever anything you weren't?
2: Yes. I never tried to pin a medal on a shadow.
3: And how did the fire start, Mr. Detective?
2: Very simple. Oil for the lamps of China was spilled in the kitchen. That's all.
3: Why should anybody want to set fire to an orphanage?
2: I'm sure I don't know, Madam Quiz.
4: Oh, I'm sure I know.
3: Mrs. Finch! Oh, I'm so glad you came back.
2: Hello.
3: Oh,
2: Come on into your new headquarters for Chinese orphans.
3: We've been trying to manage as best we could until you returned.
4: And you've been doing very well, too, with all the help you have. Now, what was this chatter about a deliberate fire?
2: Well, that's the way I figure it, Mrs. Finch.
3: Oh, but I don't think
4: Mr. Ryan is right. The fire was started by some troublemaker.
2: Well, do you know who did it?
4: Well, I have a pretty good idea. I think I know why.
2: Well, now we're getting somewhere. Let's have it.
4: Very well. I'll tell you. Then I'm going to say goodbye.
3: Goodbye? You're going away?
4: That's the usual reason for saying goodbye, isn't it? Yes, I have special orders. I can't tell you what they are, but I have to pull out within an hour.
3: But, well, what about the children?
4: Well, you're here, aren't you? You're very capable.
3: But I don't know how to handle children. I'm not a mother.
4: Listen to her, Mr. Ryan. What's that got to do with it, Burma? Besides, you'll only take charge for a short while. I've arranged for a woman to come up the road and take charge, but until she gets here, you will have to manage.
2: And Burma will do very well, too, Mrs. Finch. She's got us all working tooth and nail. She cooks supper for the youngsters, and I wish she'd relax so I could relax, too.
4: Oh, by the way, Burma, I must warn you about the food supply.
3: Yes?
4: Luckily, I discovered the fire in time, so I managed to get the children out, as well as the big food storage bin. Here are the keys.
3: All right.
4: Now, don't let them get out of your hands. There isn't much food left, and it'll be some time before we can get more.
3: Well, I'll take charge of the keys, but
4: I've been expecting a small steamer up the river. It's already 2 weeks late. You can't count on anything with a war going on.
2: And when the steamer does arrive?
4: It'll have supplies for the orphanage. In these times, you can't tell about anything. So watch that food bin carefully.
3: I will.
2: And now, what about the danger right here?
4: Yes, about the fire. Well, I think it was started by a local native. One of three or four.
2: How come?
4: Quite simple. They wanted food. I caught them stealing once and I drove them off. They've been back, but they were afraid of me.
2: Small wonder.
4: So, you think I'm a battle axe too, Mr. Ryan?
2: Oh, no. Yes.
3: Yes, he does, Mrs. Finn.
2: Well, now, is that any way to talk for him?
4: I'm not the least bit annoyed, Mr. Ryan. Out here, you have to be hard-boiled if you hope to live very long. Your Burma will find that out soon enough. But both of you, remember what I said. Keep your eyes open for Han and his friend.
2: Han? Was that one of the local boys who want to make with the food?
4: Yes. He's as yellow as a river out there. But with a gun and a few pals, he may be dangerous. I'm almost sure he started the fire. So look sharp.
3: I will, Mrs. Finch.
4: And now, goodbye. Good luck to you both.
3: Oh, thank
4: no,
3: you.
4: No, don't go to the door with me. Just keep busy. I'll have somebody come and take charge in a few days. Meanwhile, you're in command, Burma. Your decisions are final. Again, heads up.
2: Well, goodbye, Mrs. Finch.
3: And good luck to you, too. Well, this is a spot. Look me over. Generalissimo in charge of orphans.
2: Sergeant Ryan reporting. We'll help you out, General. What's the orders?
3: Well, General Order number one is guard the food supplies.
2: Right.
3: Well, let's not throw a scare into the others. It's getting late. It's time they turned in. I think I'll sit up and guard the food.
2: You can't sit up all night, Burma.
3: Oh, I'm not a bit sleepy. With Mrs. Finch gone, I guess I'm too excited to sleep.
2: Just the same, you can't sit up alone. You'll fall asleep in no time.
3: Well, I thought I could fix a bunk. Not in here where the food bin is, but well, out there in the corridor. I wake up easily. I've got a gun handy.
2: That won't be much help. If you're going to do any watching, you ought to be where you can see and yet not be seen by any prowler.
3: How am I going to do that?
2: From that next room. Right in there. You can make yourself comfortable in here.
3: How'll I be able to see out here where the food bin is? If we had a few locks on these doors, we could all rest easily, but nobody believes in locks and bolts.
2: And I'll get the periscope and we can adjust it.
3: Oh.
2: So you can look out into this room. We'll leave a lantern lit in here near the food bin.
3: The periscope? Oh, that's so. I'd forgot. Hey, does Terry still have it?
2: Yeah, I'll get it. And then we'll leave the door open just an inch or so.
3: Hey, where do you get this wee business? This is my job, Pat. Just get the periscope and I'll manage.
2: Now look, General Burma. The old Sarge is going to sit up with you. Four eyes are better than two, and it's a long way till morning.
3: You get the periscope, and I'll fix a place where I can watch this room through it. We'll see to it that nobody gets that food tonight. What time is it, Pat?
2: It's about 7:30.
3: A fine watcher you are, you big sleeping giant. So I can't keep my eyes open, huh? Hey, not so loud. Hey, wait. I thought I heard. I'll take a look through the periscope, and Well, yeah, we have company. All right, drop those bundles and put up your hands.
5: No, lady. No, no, doctor.
3: You heard me. Drop those packages and be quick about it.
5: No, no, that's one lady. It's no.
3: Look, I've been sitting up all night just to meet you. Now put down that food and be quick.
5: No, can't stop. No woman say
3: look,
5: what...
3: Look, my unwashed friend, you set fire to that other building. You'll be shot for that, and then you'll never eat again.
5: Must have money food. Lady, give hand kiss for food, please.
3: I'll give you a lot more than that.
5: Lady, hit man. It's
3: drop
5: no.
3: those things. Drop them, I...
5: Lady. My whole you tough boy.
3: Pat, come here.
5: No call. Young stay.
2: What's going on here? What's up?
3: Oh, help me pick up these bundles of food, Curly Lock.
2: Huh? Sure, but what? I've been resting my eyes.
3: You were asleep, Pat.
2: Oh.
3: Never mind. I did very well without you.
2: What happened?
3: Well, I looked through the periscope from the other room, and I saw him come in and open the cupboard, and he loaded his arms with boxes.
2: Who's he? Come on, let's go get him.
3: Now, just relax, Mr. Ryan. You haven't been such a rattling big success tonight, so why not let little Burma carry on?
2: Well, you looked through the periscope. Oh, yeah, now I remember.
3: And you were just resting your eyes, huh?
2: Uh-huh.
3: Well, for a man who sleeps light, you sure snore heavy. Well,
2: never mind about me. What about the fellow who tried to steal the grub? Know who he is?
3: Yeah, he's a fellow named Han, and there's a few pals that hang around with him. Han's sort of a town bully.
2: Well, what do we do about him?
3: Well, there's no chance to find him tonight. Why don't you go and bed yourself down? We'll worry about Han and his friends tomorrow. They won't be back again tonight.
2: Say, I'd like to have seen you sock that fella.
3: I'm pretty good when I get fighting mad, Mr. Ryan. So why don't you go and get your beauty sleep? Let little Burma straighten things up, huh? Yeah, unless I'm mistaken, we're due for more trouble with Han and his hoodlums. They're hungry, and hungry men are bad business. Good night.
1: Yes, that blonde Burma is right about expecting more trouble. But she seems to have a good sock in either hand, which is a bit of a surprise, eh? Well, in just a moment, I'll tell you what's brewing for tomorrow. Well, kid, any boy or girl who listens to this show sure ought to have a terryscope. But, says you, can any boy or girl get a terryscope? And the answer is yes. You yourself can have a terryscope exactly like the one they're using in the show. It lets you look around corners, see way up over your head, shows you what's going on behind you. Nobody can put anything over on you when you've got a terryscope. And boy, is it a wonder to help you see at parades and ball games and any place where there's a crowd. And say, this terryscope is the keenest looking thing. It's got a picture of Burma and Pat and other friends on it and a great big Chinese dragon, too. But looks are only an extra. It's what the terryscope does that's so exciting. Why, you can send three kinds of secret messages with it. You can play new games with it, too. Now, to get a terryscope, you need a label from Libby's Tomato Juice and one from Libby's Pineapple Juice. 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Send right now for your thrilling terryscope. Well, that terryscope came in handy during this transcribed adventure, but it will be even more important later on. So tomorrow we'll see what happens when April Kane runs into trouble. Now remember, the Chinese orphans will have to be looked after, too. So tune in, sure.
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8: 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How's that for cleanness? 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
10: It all started in Los Angeles when Jerry Hall heard a radio broadcast over his shortwave set. The report said that an old sailor had been picked up from a small boat in the Pacific Ocean and had told a fantastic tale about a little white girl living on a mysterious island in the South Seas. How near the truth the old sailor was with his island of weird happenings, we shall soon know. Mrs. Patricia Gregory has come to the South Seas in her private yacht, hoping to find some evidence that there is such an island and her little lost girl living on it. We find Mrs. Gregory, Captain Tex Bradford, and Jerry talking excitedly in the chart room of the yacht.
11: Now, take it easy, Jerry. There's no such thing as a magic island or a magic anything else that I ever heard of.
12: Then how do you explain the yacht being stuck for an hour, held right here by a bank of fog? We can't go forward or astern, and every instrument on board is dead.
13: Jerry's right, Tex. There's more to this than just a storm or a fog or a... Well, there is.
11: All right, all right. Now, Patricia, you just hold everything while we look this over. I don't want you to get your hopes up too high about this thing.
12: But this mysterious fog bank is right on the spot where the old sailor said the island was.
11: That's the whole trouble, Jerry. All we've got to go on is what some old sailor said.
13: But the radio report said he'd been a junior officer and a navigator.
12: Sure. He'd know about the position being correct and all that.
11: If he was in his right mind, yes. Don't forget that he was an old man, sick and delirious, nearly dead from exposure and fatigue. When he was picked up out of the open sea, he had no map, not a scrap of paper to verify the position.
12: But it said he left a diary on the Magic Island and that he kept it carefully for every day he was there.
13: Then why did he leave this diary on the island?
12: Well, maybe he was a prisoner there and had to leave without taking anything that belonged to him.
11: Oh, stop romancing, Jerry. You're raising Mrs. Gregory's hopes too high. She's been disappointed so many times in all the years she's been trying to locate this girl.
12: I know that. But this is near the spot where you were shipwrecked 14 years ago, isn't it, Mrs. Gregory?
13: It couldn't have been very far from here. I remember our position so clearly.
12: Well, the old sailor said we'd find something mysterious when we got to this spot. Well, gosh, that fog bank is mysterious enough, so part of the story is true anyway.
13: And if that much is true, why can't it be possible that Joan, my little girl, is on the island?
12: We've got to find out. Right away.
11: All right, the yacht won't move and the fog won't move. If there was an island behind that fog, we couldn't get to it.
12: I know one thing we haven't tried.
13: Oh, then let's try it. Try anything, only do something.
12: Captain Bradford, you told me that ray generator thing of yours would penetrate fog, didn't you?
13: Why, of course, Tex. You've been waiting a year for an opportunity to try your fog-penetrating machine. We can look right through the fog with that, can't we?
11: Well, we could if we could use the machine.
12: Oh, golly whiskers, that's right. The machine won't work. No generators. Won't the batteries pull it?
11: They would, but they're dead, too.
13: But we just can't sit here and do nothing.
11: Oh, I'm sorry, Pat, but there doesn't seem to be anything else we can do until that fog lets go of us.
12: Now, look, fog can't hold a big boat. That doesn't make sense to me.
11: Oh, it adds up wrong for me, too, boy, but there it is. The bow of this boat is held tight against a bank of fog, just as solid as if we were anchored to a concrete wall. The engines won't push us through the fog, and they won't pull us off the fog. Every instrument on board is dead. Even the radio tubes are paralyzed.
12: Then there's only one answer. Electricity of some kind.
13: But where would the electricity be coming from?
11: No good, Jerry. We might be over a magnetic field of some kind that would throw the instruments out of order. I've seen that happen in a lot of places. But enough real electricity to hold a heavy boat powerless? No chance.
13: Oh, yes, Skipper?
14: Hurry.
11: What's up, Skipper?
14: Loose.
15: I think we are myself.
14: Drifting.
13: We're drifting, Skipper. The yacht's loose?
14: Yep.
2: Get the engineer quick. Full speed astern. Hold her there till we get away from that fog or whatever it is.
14: Aye.
2: Come on, folks. Let's go topside.
12: Oh, boy, oh, boy. This is sure swell.
13: It's certainly uncanny enough, Jerry.
2: Pat,
14: Jerry, come here. We're backing away all right. There stands your fog bank.
12: Now, we can start your fog light, Gadget, and try it out.
13: You think we can actually see through the fog with it, Tex?
11: I know we can. But wait till we're safely away from that gray wall.
12: Here comes the skipper on the run. I wish he'd get excited enough to say more than one word at a time.
13: Hush, Jerry. He'll hear you.
16: Generators.
14: How's that, skipper?
16: Generators.
14: They working all right now?
16: Aye.
12: Then the other instruments ought to be all right, too. Let's check our position again.
16: Checked.
13: Good old skipper. Where are we?
16: Here.
11: Oh, we know that, but where's here? Here, show us on the chart. The exact position is important, you know. Here, Jerry, help me hold this chart still.
16: There.
12: Look, Mrs. Gregory. We're right where the old sailor said we'd find the magic island.
14: Yeah, everything working now, skipper?
12: Is the radio okay?
16: Aye.
14: Thanks, skipper. Hold her steady now. Just keep the motors idling. If we drift away a little, let her drift.
16: Aye.
12: Can I try the radio now?
14: No, Jerry. Let's don't call anybody in yet.
13: No, Jerry. If we have found something unusual, let's work it out for ourselves.
12: Oh, heck. I'm sorry. But I just thought of starting the radio.
14: Well, let's try my fog ray first. I've got my doubts about that thing over there. You and Pat stay here and watch that fog to be sure it doesn't disappear on us. Wake us up out of all this nightmare. I'll get my machine.
12: Gee, Mrs. Gregory, this is wonderful, isn't it?
13: Just like a fairy story, Jerry. And I'm so happy. I can't explain why. There isn't any real reason for it yet, but my little Joan seems so close now. For 14 years, I've never lost hope that she might be alive and well somewhere. And now, oh, Jerry, if it could only be.
12: I know how you feel, Mrs. Gregory. Kind of empty one minute and full up the next. Like an elevator running up and down in your windpipe.
13: I couldn't have put it just that well, but that's exactly the way I feel.
14: Come over here, kid, and give me a hand with this thing.
12: Coming up, sir. Boy, that's a heavy contraption.
13: Captain Bradford has been working on it for years, and he expects it to do anything with fog.
11: Yes, it does work in fog. You know it does, Pat. Didn't we use it off San Pedro and see right through the fog when it was so thick the pelicans were using foghorns?
13: I don't remember the pelicans, Tex.
14: Well, I'll show you in a minute. Here, loosen those wing nuts there, kid.
12: Aye, aye, sir. And don't you mind Mrs. Gregory, Tex. She's only kidding you because she's nervous, and she's just got to do something.
13: You're a sweet boy, Jerry. You do understand, don't you?
12: Well, I know how you feel. She's my girl, too, you know.
14: Will you two quit talking about something that hasn't happened yet and lend a hand here? We're about ready to try it out now. Our fog bank hasn't run away on us, has it?
13: Looks just like it did when we ran into it over an hour ago.
14: Run the cabin, Jerry. Take this line and cut it into the power plug, will you?
12: You bet I will.
13: Oh, Tex, maybe there is an island behind that fog. The old sailor could have been right, you know. Hurry and try it.
14: Your tubes are warming up now. It'll be ready in a second.
12: Is it all ready to go now, sir?
14: All set, Jerry, and you can be the very first to try it if you want to.
12: Oh, golly whiskers. Can I?
13: Hurry, Jerry.
12: Yes'm. Well, what do I do?
14: Well, now look. Extend that telescope out as far as you can. That's right. Then get down behind it. Put your shoulder against the stock and sight it just as you would a rifle. Now, when the fog begins to open up for you, run the telescopic sight in and out till you get the focus. And you'll see the ocean on the other side of that fog.
12: Boy, this is sure exciting. There now. I've got my sights on the fog bank.
14: How's the visibility?
12: Can't see a thing but a gray wall.
14: Well, hold your sights there. I'll run this barometer for you. Hold it steady now. Tell me the minute the fog starts to break for you.
13: Oh, hurry, Tex, hurry.
14: How's that, Jerry?
12: No, not a thing yet.
14: I've run through the whole visible spectrum. Here, let me take the sights, Jerry. That ought to be about it. There, now gently back, so, and...
12: Have you got it?
13: What do you see, Tex?
14: Well, I guess that's that.
13: Oh, Tex.
14: 4 years' work. No use. I'm sorry, Pat.
12: Gee, Captain Bradford, I'm sorry, too.
14: Well, I've been disappointed before, son.
13: That was about our only hope, though.
12: There may be something wrong with your instruments in that gadget. Can you check them?
14: No use, Jerry. They check themselves. When you hear that high hum the oscillator gives off, everything's working. Every single unit in that layout is connected in series. And it either works or it doesn't.
13: But I can't understand it, Tex. The ray worked so perfectly off the coast of California. That fog looked just like this one. Why wouldn't it work here?
12: Hold everything, folks. I've got an idea.
14: What? Well, there's plenty of room for it here.
12: You remember when we all came up forward here? When the bow was stuck right into that fog bank and the motors wouldn't move the boat either way?
14: Yeah.
13: Yes, Jerry.
12: We all crowded right up on the forward end, right against the rail, didn't we?
14: Go on, son.
13: What are you getting at, Jerry?
12: That fog was right against us. It didn't seem to blow around us a bit. But you could hear the rush of the heavy wind.
14: I noticed that.
13: Well, I didn't at the time, but I remember it now. Go on, Jerry.
12: Well, that fog was right against us. You could feel it. We were there for minutes and minutes. But when we got away from there, after we had been standing in the edge of a fog, our clothes were perfectly dry.
13: Jerry. Well, he's right, Tex. Our clothes were dry, and we did stand right in the fog.
14: You've hit something there, kid.
12: Sure. And look, Captain Bradford's fog machine worked all right off the coast of California, you said.
13: Why, of course. It worked perfectly, yes.
14: That machine will cut a pass through the heaviest fog I ever saw.
12: But it wouldn't go through this stuff. So there's only one answer. That fog out there is not fog.
13: But in the middle of the ocean, it's got to be fog. What you suggest is impossible, Jerry. Why, it's fantastic.
12: Look at Captain Bradford's face. He was laughing at my magic island a little while ago. But he's not laughing now, is he? I tell you, there's something mysterious here. And that fog is not fog.
17: 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I'm crunching my polo, dear Liza, crunching.
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0: Once again, the Damon Runyon Theater brings you another story by the master of storytellers, Damon Runyon. And this one, The Lemon Drop Kid. And to tell it to you, here is Broadway.
1: Thanks. The other day, I run into Regret, the horse player. And he tells me that he runs into the Lemon Drop Kid. And the kid sends regards to me. It is a long time since I see the kid. Maybe a year. It is that long since the night in Mindy's when... But that is getting ahead of the story of the Lemon Drop Kid. One that is more than somewhat full of what the Broadway critics like to call human drama. If you like, I will tell it to you in a minute.

0: take you back a matter of 4 or 5 years to an August afternoon and the racetrack at Saratoga, which is a spot in New York State very pleasant to behold, and also to a young guy by the name of Lemon Drop Kid, who is called the Lemon Drop Kid because he always has a little sack of lemon drops in the side pocket of his coat and is always munching at sync. Now, the Lemon Drop Kid's business is telling a tale, which means he will spot somebody at the racetrack and give them a tip, for which he expects to be cut in on the lettuce when it is gathered. On this day, the kid and I are standing at the rail. The kid is looking gloomy. Finally, he turns to me and says as follows.
1: Broadway, have you ever been broke?
0: Oh, at times the condition with me is somewhat of a chronic disease.
1: It is with me now.
0: You?
1: I have no place to live.
0: But you are living at that boarding house, are you not?
1: I am not. The landlady made derogatory remarks about my lack of funds. Got so I could not enjoy my meals. Especially since they were very bad meals to start with.
0: Then what are you doing here at the racetrack?
1: I thought maybe I could tell a tale and pick up some scratch in that manner.
0: You mean you have a horse that looks good?
1: No, but I... Broadway.
0: Yeah?
1: Hey, look, there he comes again.
0: There who comes again where?
1: See an old man in the wheelchair?
0: Sure.
1: Every day he comes here. He's always pushed up where he can see the race.
0: You know who that is, kid?
1: I do not.
0: Rarus P. Grigsby.
1: The name is familiar.
0: It should be. Rarus P. Grigsby has more potatoes than Idaho. And with these potatoes, he is closer than the next second.
1: How do you like that? Here I am, broke. There he is with more dough than he knows what to do with. And what fun does he have?
0: It seems to me that a few evenings at home, counting a few dollars at a time, is a more than somewhat entertaining pastime.
1: Nah, look how sour he looks.
0: Well, being tied to that chair is no fun.
1: I guess so. I feel sorry for him.
0: Sure.
1: Tell you what, let's go over and talk to him.
0: Talk to Rarus P. Grigsby? Kid, you are more than somewhat silly.
1: Well, come on, let's see. He looks lumps.
0: Okay, okay. But do not say I do not warn you.
1: Besides, maybe I can tell him a tale.
0: Oh, he never bets.
1: And why does he come here?
0: Just to see the horses.
1: Oh. Okay, watch me cheer him up. Hiya, Buster.
2: Huh? Were you addressing me, young man?
1: Sure. Say, you got gout?
2: Go away.
1: Nice day, huh? What?
2: I didn't say anything.
1: Well, why not?
2: Because I don't wish to talk. Now go away before I have my man call the police.
1: I do something wrong?
2: Will you please go?
1: Why are you in that wheelchair?
2: Arthritis. Now go away.
1: Arthritis? Say, I had that once. No more, though.
2: Huh? You had it?
1: Sure. Know what cured it?
2: It can't cure mine.
1: Well, you never tried.
2: Young man, I spent thousands on doctors, and I've offered $5,000 to anyone who will cure me.
1: Okay, so look at you. Ever try this stuff?
2: Yeah. What is it?
1: Medicine I took.
2: Ah.
1: Here, try one.
2: Right. What is it?
1: Look, if you're afraid, I'll eat one first. See?
2: Mm.
1: Can't hurt. Might do you some good.
2: Well, let me have it.
1: Hey, yeah.
2: Mm. Well, it tastes like lemon drops.
1: Sure, I have to disguise the taste of the medicine. Well, what's so funny?
2: You are.
1: Maybe. By the way, I'll give you something good in the fifth.
2: I never bet.
1: Ever try?
2: No.
1: Well, why not this time? You can't lose. I got it straight
2: from the horse's mouth.
1: No. I can't reveal the source of my information.
2: You're an engaging young rapscallion. Well, what's the name of this horse?
1: Watch number two.
2: Number two, eh?
1: Mm-hmm.
2: All right, I know what you want. Here, take this $100. Bet it on the horse.
1: Sure. So long, Buster.
0: And I am flabbergasted because I know the kid does not know what horses are running in the field. But the kid just smiles and walks away. He is gone maybe 10 minutes. Then he comes back, and he is smiling more than somewhat as he says as follows.
1: Hey, Broadway, I found out that horse number two is an old walrus by the name of Sunshine, and he could not win even against a field of mud turtles.
0: And you are going to bet that C-note on him?
1: No. But Sunshine will lose. Mr. Grigsby will not miss the C-note. He has many, many more. Besides, I made him laugh. I figure he owes me something for that. Now, come on. We'll watch the race. And maybe in the sixth, we'll put down a bet.
0: Oh, there's post call.
1: There's Sunshine coming out of the paddock. Broadway, he is a sorry-looking walrus.
3: Nevertheless, I see walruses do funny things.
1: Don't borrow trouble.
3: I have plenty without dipping into the bag for more.
1: Sunshine will lose.

0: But Sunshine wins. Probably because he is running against a field of mud turtles that are not in shape. And the price is 20 to 1, which means Rarest Pete Grigsby wins 2,000. Now, at this point, it seems the Lemon Drop Kid should be hard to catch. But he does not run away. He is funny that way, because he figures Mr. Grigsby should be told why the tip does not stand up. So I stand back when the kid says to him,
1: "Well, what do you say?"
2: "Say, say." "That's the most fun I've had in years. I'll give you a liberal reward, young man."
1: "That's generous of you, Mr. Grigsby."
2: Well, where's the money?"
1: "Money? What money?"
2: "Why, the money I won."
1: "Well, Mr. Grigsby, why are you under the impression that you won?"
2: "Huh? What did you say?"
1: "You did not win. We lost on that race."
2: "We what? Well, young man, you... Horse number 2 won that race."
1: "Sure, horse number 2 won. It is a matter of history now."
2: "Then where is the money?"
1: "Mr. Grigsby, I think you misunderstood me. I meant that horse number 2 was the horse to watch against ours. Remember? I said watch number 2.
2: "You crook! You young thief! You swindler! Police! Detective! Police! Help!"
1: "Now, take it easy, Mr. Grigsby. Your condition..."
2: "Confound my condition! I'll throttle you with my own hands. I'll tear you in half. Why, you thief, you crook!"
3: "Goodbye, Mr. Grigsby. It's been very nice knowing
2: you." "You come back here. Get him. Stop him. I'll have you hunted down and found if it takes every remaining day of my life."
0: Well, that is that. The Lemon Drop Kid takes off with every gendarme and detective in the track at his heels. But he's a very fast runner, and he leaves the track under a good head of steam and does not stop until there are several miles between him and the nearest competitor. He stops only when he comes to a little town named Kibbsville. Now, the rest of the story I do not see in person, but I hear it later from the kid. And it goes as follows.
4: "Will that be all, sir?"
5: "Yes, thanks. Goodbye."
4: "Goodbye, sir."
1: "Say, I wonder if you could give me a drink of water."
4: "Oh, you scared me. Didn't see you come up."
1: "Sorry, but I'm kind of dry."
4: "You been running?"
1: Yeah, I was entered in the last race and lost direction."
4: "You want some ice water?"
1: "Any kind. Thanks."
4: "Well, why don't you sit down? I'll bring it to you." "Here, sit on this stool in the shade."
1: "Oh, thanks. Is your gas station?"
4: "It's my father's. I take care of it. Here you are."
1: "Oh, thanks."
4: "Uh-uh, drink it slower." "That's better."
1: "Yeah.
4: Why were you running?"
1: "Exercise. Do it all the time."
4: "Were you running away from something?"
1: "Nah." "So you got change for $100 bill?
4: "For $100? No." "Huh.
1: Business good here?"
4: "Oh, sometimes. Not much traffic comes down here."
1: "Hmm. You mind this place all by yourself?"
4: "Well, my father helps."
1: "Well, where is he?"
4: "He's in the house. All I have to do is call for him."
1: "You're scared of me." "Well, don't worry. I'm not a stick-up man."
4: "I didn't say you were. You don't look like one."
1: "No? What do I look like?"
4: Like a nice young man."
1: "Nice young man, huh?"
4: "Yes, why?"
1: "Oh, nothing. Well, okay, thanks for the water. I'll be on my way."
4: "You're welcome. Oh, were you at Saratoga?"
1: "Why?"
4: "Well, I was just wondering what the girls there were wearing. You know, their hats, dresses, suits."
1: "Get out much, do you?"
4: "Oh, yes, sometimes."
1: "Sure."
4: "Was it pretty there?"
1: "Oh, yeah. Lots of dolls."
4: "Dolls?"
1: "Dames, girls."
4: "Were they pretty?"
1: "Pretty? Yeah. Yeah, I guess they were."
4: "Why are you looking at me like that?"
1: "Maybe because I never seen a doll. A girl like you before."
0: Well, the upshot of the matter is that the Lemon Drop Kid falls for this doll, who is named Alicia Deering. He does not stay one day or 2 days or even 3, but more than a week passes, and he is still hanging around the town. And maybe it is a good thing because the gendarmes are still nosing around for him, but they do not think to look in Kibbsville. Then one night, he is sitting with Alicia, and the scene is as follows.
4: "What are you thinking about?"
1: "Oh, I don't know. Maybe about all this."
4: "Oh. I heard something in town today."
1: "So? What?"
4: I heard that the police at the racetrack were looking for somebody.
1: They're always looking for somebody.
4: This was a special somebody. He likes lemon drops.
1: Lots of people do.
4: I know, that's what I said.
1: You... That's what you said?
4: Yes.
1: You hear why they're looking for this somebody?
4: Yes. He was dishonest.
1: Uh-huh.
4: But they don't think he stopped here in Kibbsville. I don't either.
1: See. Alicia.
4: What?
1: Look, you don't know anything about me except that I like lemon drops. But I... This is the first time I ever loved anybody or anything in my life. It's different. I like it.
4: So do I.
1: I like this place. It's quiet. It's different. I'd like to stay here.
4: I wish you would.
1: You mean that?
4: Uh-huh.
1: I don't know how to do anything but tout a horse or pull a phony deal. But I'd like to try.
4: Starting now?
1: Starting as of the first day I saw you.

And that is how the Lemon Drop Kid proposes and is accepted. What comes later is quite a story, which I will tell you about in a minute.

0: And now, back to the Damon Runyon Theater and the famous story, The Lemon Drop Kid.
1: So it happens that the kid stays in Kidsville. Now, it turns out that he and Alicia are very much in love. But, as they say, there is a large fly in the ointment. Naturally, the kid has to tell the doll's father. And the scene is as follows.
2: So you want to marry Alicia?
3: Yeah, that's the idea.
2: On what?
3: Well, I got a few bucks. 100.
2: How long will that last?
3: I don't know.
2: You ain't got a job.
3: Well, not yet.
2: Looky here, I ain't able to work hard, and now you're going to take Alicia away from me.
3: Well, I got that figured out, too. I can work at the station.
2: You. Look at you. I know your kind. I've seen a lot of you come and go.
3: Well, I'm figuring on staying.
2: Maybe you'll want a salary, too.
3: Well, we gotta live.
2: I'll give you $10 a week.
3: Huh? Oh, you're kidding.
2: $10. And you and Alicia can live in the back.
3: Gee, I figured on a place of our own.
2: On what?
3: No, I can't figure you. Her father. Seems to me you wouldn't want to see her happy.
2: You're taking her away from me, ain't you?
3: Okay. $10 a week. You know...
2: What?
3: I was just thinking.
2: What about?
3: $10. That used to be a pretty good price.

0: Kid, that you?
1: Yeah. Yeah, that's me. I gotta look in a mirror to make sure.
0: Oh, you're tired.
1: Yeah, I guess. 6 a.m. to 10 p.m. Long hours for short pay.
0: For 8 months.
1: Yeah, for 8 months.
0: Want a glass of milk?
1: No.
0: I'm sorry, kid.
1: I'll forget it. Alicia.
0: What, kid?
1: We gotta get out of here. You and me, we gotta get out of here.
0: You want to leave?
1: Well, why not? What have we got here? $10 a week in one room.
0: Not much, is it?
1: Much.
0: I see.
1: Well, I... Oh, look, baby, honey, I didn't mean that for you. Well, cut my arm off if you pass me the sign to do it. Oh, honey, honey, I'm sorry.
0: I know. Oh, kid, I love you so much.
1: Double that in spades for me, honey. Look, I had $100 when I came here. I've been getting 10 a week. We put some away. Maybe we can make a start someplace else.
0: I don't want to go away, kid.
1: But you said you loved me.
0: Yeah, I do. I'd go any place with you, darling, any place. But not now.
1: Why not? Why not?
0: Not now, kid.
1: Alicia.
0: Oh, kid. Kid, I'm glad of you.
1: Glad. Glad. Look at me. Everybody in the world, look at me. The lemon drop kid who never had anything or anybody to love before in his life. Now I got the whole world. The whole world. Me. Me with a kid of my own.
2: Sure, that is it. Well, the weeks go by fast. Then Alicia is not doing so well. And the lemon drop kid is like a limp rag. And one night, the scene is as follows.
3: You can come in now.
1: Okay, Doc. She doing all right?
3: Well, no.
4: What's the matter?
3: Call it complications, Mr. Deering.
1: Let me in there.
0: Kid.
1: Hello, baby. Feeling better?
0: Yes.
1: Sure you are.
0: Everything all right?
1: Couldn't be better.
0: And Dad?
1: He's fine.
3: You'd better let her get some rest now.
1: Okay, Doc, right away. I'll be right outside, honey, in case you need anything.
0: All right, kid. Don't worry.
3: I've got to talk to you.
1: Yeah? What's the matter, Doc?
3: She needs a specialist.
1: Specialist? She's worse than you let on.
3: I'm sorry, but I've done all I can. She needs a specialist. Badly.
1: Badly?
3: That's right.
1: Where from?
3: Well, there's one in New York City. It's rather expensive.
1: Never mind that. Give me his name and address.
3: Yeah, I've got it here for you. Here.
1: Okay, thanks, Doc.
3: I'll drop by again in an hour.
1: Yeah.
4: Specialists cost a lot of money.
1: Uh-huh. Look out.
4: You got that kind of money?
1: We got $150. We saved it.
4: Kid.
1: It's right here. It's gone. It was right here and it's gone.
4: Look, kid, there was something I wanted to...
1: Where's that dough? Where is it?
4: Look, with one thing and another, the station not doing well.
1: You took it.
4: I had to pay off some bills. I never thought you'd need it like this.
1: You took it. Why?
4: I had debts. You wasn't needing the money when I took it. I was going to put it back as soon as I could.
1: I'm going to kill you. You're her father, but I'm going to kill you.
4: Kid.
1: I broke my back for that dough.
4: You got it by stealing in the first place.
1: I ain't thinking of that now. All I'm thinking of is her. Oh, you dirty little...
4: Kid, let me go, please. Let go. Let go.
1: Honey. Honey, what are you doing out here?
4: Alicia, don't let him go.
0: Kid, he didn't mean anything. He didn't.
1: Honey, you got to get back to bed.
0: Please let him alone, kid. Promise me.
1: All right.
0: Help me. Help me,
1: darling. Alicia.
2: Well, the kid figures the only way he can get money and get it fast is to try the races. So he starts out for Saratoga. But on the way, he learns that Grigsby is still hot to get his hands on him, so the kid does not go to the track. But it seems that same night, a masked bandit holds up an all-night restaurant and gets away with a whole take in the place, which amounts to considerable. And it so happens that the next morning, the kid shows up at his and Alicia's home.
3: Who's that? Oh, it's you.
1: Yeah, me. Doc, how is she? I can get her to New York now. What are you looking at me like that for?
3: kid, I...
5: Doc, she's...
3: No, no, not yet. But your baby. I'm sorry.
5: Oh, no.
3: You better go into her. You've still got a little time.
5: Sleeping, honey.
0: Kid? Kid, is that you?
5: It's me.
0: I've been waiting for you, kid. Just waiting.
5: I got a little delayed. But I got the money, baby. Oh, no, don't, honey. Please don't. Look, you're going to be okay.
0: Promise me something.
5: Sure, sure, anything.
0: Will you take care of Dad?
5: We'll both do it, baby. Both of us.
0: He's not bad. He just doesn't think. Take care of him.

0: He just doesn't think. Take care of him.
1: All right.
0: I'm sorry, kid. I'm sorry.
1: Sure. Sure.
2: I'd better go in now.
1: You don't have to, Doc.
2: Oh, I'm sorry. If we could have taken her to New York 12 hours ago. Just 12 hours.
1: 12 hours. I was busy 12 hours ago. Getting some money.
2: Oh. Well, I'll be going. Oh, by the way, there's someone on the porch to see you.
1: Me?
2: Yes. Come on, I'll walk out with you.
1: I don't want to see anybody.
2: I think you'd better come.
3: Thanks, Doc.
2: It's all right, Sheriff. Goodbye, kid. Goodbye, Sheriff.
3: Kid, I've got to ask you some questions about last night.
1: 12 hours ago.
3: That's right. We found this spigot wrapped in tin foil. Looks mighty like a gun.
1: Yeah, it does.
3: Somebody used it to hold up an all-night restaurant a good piece from here.
1: Uh-huh.
3: And that somebody was a man who took a lemon drop from his pocket and ate it while he was doing the holdup.
1: Know why the guy did it?
3: I think so. But the law is funny that way. It don't ask a man's reasons lots of times, kid. It just goes ahead and does its duty. Guess we better go, kid.
4: So the kid is sent to Auburn to do 2 years. And all the while he's there, he sends money to Alicia's father. Money he gets by selling knickknacks to visitors. And then he gets out. And his hair is kind of splashed with gray. And there are lines on his face. Now, this is still not the end of the story. The payoff is big. And I will tell you about it in a minute.

0: One night, we are sitting in Mindy's. The kid is with us. He is out of Auburn maybe 3 days. He does not talk much, just sits there. And then there is a commotion, and the scene is as follows.
1: There he is at last. That's the man.
0: Kid, look, Grigsby.
2: Yeah, I see him.
1: Beat it, kid, beat it.
2: What for?
1: Ah, there you are. I finally chased you down.
2: Congratulations.
1: It took me a long time, but I swore I'd find you. You see, I'm walking. I'm no longer in my wheelchair. Well, what do you say to that?
2: Again, congratulations.
1: To you, too. I'm giving you a check for $4,900. I offered $5,000 to anyone who could get me out of that chair. Lemon drops. Bah. I forgot all about my arthritis. All my doctors say it was they who did it, but I know better. Well, you made me so furious that I got up and ran. And I haven't been in that... Well, what's the matter with you?
2: You were in Saratoga maybe 2 years ago?
1: Yes, why?
2: I could have had this check then.
1: Yes, it's minus the $100 you cheated me out of, but there it is. It's a good joke, isn't it?
2: Yeah, great. Look, if I put my name on this check...
1: Endorse it?
2: That's it. If I do that, can I send it to anyone and could he cash it?
1: Well, the check's as good as gold, young man.
2: Okay, I'll endorse it. You send it to a man named Henry Deering, Kibbsville, New York.
0: Kid, what is this you're doing?
2: Keeping a promise, Broadway. Always do that. It's better for everybody.
0: Where are you going?
2: I am out of lemon drops, Broadway. All out.

0: The Damon Runyon Theater with John Brown as Broadway is directed by Richard Sandville and the stories adapted for radio by Russell Hughes. This is a Mayfair production.
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0: have gun, will travel. Starring Mr. John Daner as Paladin. San Francisco, 1875. The Carlton Hotel, headquarters of a man called Paladin.
1: Come in.
2: Mr. Paladin?
1: Hello, hey boy.
2: Oh, look like you already for trouble.
1: Yes, I'm leaving right now.
2: You go on most interesting job?
1: No. This is just a routine business matter. I have to see a man in Mexico, then deliver some papers to Tucson, Arizona. No, I'm going to take it easy, relax, maybe look in on some old friends down that way.
2: Oh, I bring these shirts my cousin Lee Sin wash and iron for you.
1: Thanks, hey boy. Oh, did you tell your cousin about the starch in the cup?
2: Oh, you saw.
1: Good, let's see. Oh, hey, boy, there's more starch than ever in these cups.
2: Oh, you saw, Mr. Paladin.
1: But I thought you said you told him.
2: Oh, yes, sir, but is the opinion of my cousin Lee Sing that most essential for cups is plenty starch.
1: But what about my opinion?
2: My cousin Lee Sing, very obstinate man.
1: Yes, but hey, boy.
2: One might say Lee Sing, cussed, mulish, and of extreme stubborn nature.
1: All right, hey, boy, I guess I get the idea. Just put the shirts in the drawer, please.
2: Yes, sir. Oh, up to Mexico, eh?
1: Uh-huh. On my way.
2: Well, adios.
1: What's that?
2: Adios.
1: Adios, hey boy.
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1: When my business in Mexico was completed, I crossed the border into Arizona. My destination, Tombstone. I rode easy through the pleasant roll of the hills and valleys of the somber Dragoon Mountains and finally into Bedlam. I expected to find activity, but nothing like this. Tombstone was swarming with men, swaggering and boisterous men in groups and men alone, lolling in the sun, sleeping off drunks. Along the walks, the wagons and horses were lined up solid, and it was almost impossible to guide my way through the moving crowds in the street, but eventually, I reached the Alhambra Saloon Bar and a glass of cold beer.
3: Oh, Paladin.
1: Huh?
3: Hey. What do you know?
1: Clay, how are you? I was planning to look you up.
3: Oh, it's been a long time.
1: It sure has. Hey, you got a busy town here, Sheriff.
3: Awful, ain't it? Been this way for a week. More coming in every day.
1: What's going on?
3: New strike up on Mule Mountain.
1: Uh-huh.
3: You planning to stay a while, Paladin?
1: No, I'm afraid not. I had business across the border. I'm headed now for Tucson.
3: Too bad. I could use you.
1: Expecting trouble?
3: Oh, just the usual. When you get this many men on the loose.
4: Now, wait a minute.
5: You heard me.
4: Are you accusing me?
5: Just go on.
1: Sounds like there might be a little trouble brewing at that poker table over there.
4: Just talking to me like that.
3: You wait here.
5: Go on, play.
4: All right, boys. What's the trouble? I ain't taking a guff from no smart aleck weasel eyed Texan.
5: You watch it, mister. You're going to get more than guff.
4: Now, hold it, fellas. You ain't dry behind the ears yet. You giving me that big talk?
5: Talk? I'll show you. I don't nobody move. You hear me? Nobody. I'm getting out of here.
1: I don't think so. That's my gun you backed into. You should know you can't cover a crowd like this with one six-shooter. Now drop it.
5: You shoot, mister. I'll squeeze this trigger going down. Somebody else will get it, too.
1: Drop it.
5: No, I...
6: Hey,
3: Yeah. Thank you, Cullen.
6: I'm afraid I brought that gun butt down on him pretty hard.
3: Yeah, he's out cold.
6: He's scared. And I figure a scared man is a dangerous one. The clay of your shoulder, one of his slugs get you?
3: No, this ain't nothing. Jim Akins there needs a doctor real bad. One of you men get the doc, will you? Yeah. Tell him to hurry. Frank, you and Bob, you get this kid across the street to the jail. Tell Sam to lock him up.
6: You better see the doc yourself, Clay. Looks to me like that shoulder's torn pretty bad.
3: I'm going to be a lot of good in this town, ain't I? Keeping law and order with my gun arm out of commission. Paladin, I'd be much obliged if you could see your way clear to do me a favor.
6: What's that, Clay?
3: Well, I know you have to get to Tucson, but will you let me pin a badge on you for as long as you're here?
6: You really do need help, don't you, Clay?
3: Sure beginning to look like it.
6: Well, all right.
3: Thanks. As soon as I get patched up, we'll go over and swear you in. Jim Akins had a lot of friends in town. If he dies, there's apt to be real trouble.